0: Oh my God.
1: Look at that.
0: You know who that is, don't you, Alok?
2: It's me, isn't it?
3: Where am I?
0: Oh, you are still in your mummy's tumpkin. Probably making some sarcastic comment to the uterine lining.
3: Sick.
0: I believe this was your first solids, Alok.
3: Ha! Solids! Ha! Solids!
1: So, what's the big mystery Keith was talking about? What are we looking for?
0: I don't know. I mean, it's nice. A lovely keepsake. Seeing a Alok all dribbly. But I'm not seeing any great revelations.
3: Oh, no. That wasp has pure landed on your spoon?
4: Oh, now, hold on. He's not gonna. Oh, no, he is!
5: Oh!
0: Oh, that's right. How could I forget? You ate a wasp.
2: I ate a wasp?
3: Ha! You ate a wasp?
6: You ate a wasp?
4: Ramesh, he ate a wasp.
0: Yes, he ate a wasp. I wonder what it tasted like. Right, are you ready, kid?
7: Oh, I'm very excited.
2: Oh. Full of lenses up to high dough. But in a good way. They won't be needing statins.
0: Well, your hocus pocus was instrumental in the genesis of this award-winning confection. So, we all agreed that you should be the first to try it.
2: I'm honoured. And, to be honest, it's done my reputation no end of repair as well. I was way off the mark with Mrs. Hussain's sextuplets.
0: Look, as co-creator, you get to open the box.
2: Whatever you say, partner.
0: Don't push it.
4: There it is. Keith Futures, would you please be the first person ever to consume a cherry wasp?
7: Oh, would you look at that? It's beautiful.
2: And it's 1-to-1 scale.
3: Never saw that coming, did you?
8: Oh! Fags, Mags and Bags. With Ramesh, played by Sanjeev Kohli. Dave, by Donald McCleary. Sanji, by Omar Raza. Alok, by Sushil Kumar. Mrs. Begg, by Marge Hogarth. Keith Futures, by Greg McHugh. Hilly, by Kate Brailsford. Mrs. Armstrong, by Maureen Carr. And Keenan, by Max Merrill. The producer was Gus Beattie. Fags, Mags and Bags is a comedy unit production for BBC Radio 4.
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10: £31.5, £32, £33, £35, £40 and £10 is £50 and £50 is a pound. 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Think decimal. 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
11: What has a hazelnut in every bite?
12: Sorry!
11: And thick milk chocolate for your delight?
12: Sorry!
11: Nougat and caramel golden light?
12: Sorry!
11: And don't forget the hazelnut in every bite. And again. What has a hazelnut in every bite?
12: Sorry.
11: Thick milk chocolate for your delight.
12: Sorry.
11: Nougat and caramel golden light. And don't forget the hazelnut in every bite.

0: what has a hazelnut in every bite?
1: Sorry!
0: And thick milk chocolate for your delight?
1: Sorry!
0: Nougat and caramel golden light?
1: Sorry!
0: And don't forget the hazelnut in every bite! And again! What has a hazelnut in every bite?
1: Sorry!
0: Thick milk chocolate for your delight?
1: Sorry!
0: Nougat and caramel golden light? And don't forget the hazelnut in every bite!
1: Sorry!
0: A hazelnut in every bite!
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0: Yes Minister by Anthony Jay and Jonathan Lynn, starring Paul Eddington as the Right Honourable James Hacker MP and Nigel Hawthorne as Sir Humphrey Appleby, with Derek Folds as Bernard Woolley in The Writing on the Wall.
1: I'm still not happy with this report, Humphrey.
2: Then, Minister, we should be happy to redraft it for you.
1: You've redrafted it three times already.
3: Oh, that's not absolutely correct.
1: Yes, it is, Bernard. I can count. This is the third draft.
3: Quite so, Minister. Therefore, it's been drafted once and subsequently redrafted twice.
1: Don't quibble, Bernard.
3: Sorry, Minister.
2: We should be happy to redraft it a third time.
1: And a fourth time, and a fifth, and a sixth, no doubt. But it still won't say what I wanted to say. It'll say what you wanted to say, and I wanted to say what I wanted to say.
3: What do you want it to say,
2: Minister? We wanted to say what you wanted to say.
3: I'm sure the department doesn't want you to say something that you don't want to say.
1: Pete, stop. All I want to say is that the civil service is grossly overmanned and must be slimmed down.
2: Quite so. That is what the report says.
1: Oh, no, it doesn't.
2: Oh, yes, it does.
1: Oh, no. No, look. I'm talking about a phased reduction in the civil service of about 200,000 people. Are you going to put this in the draft or not?
2: Perhaps, Minister, if you'd care to take the draft home this weekend and study it, you might find that it does indeed say what you want it to say.
1: And if it doesn't?
2: Then we shall be happy to redraft it, Minister.
1: Humphrey, will you give me a straight answer to a straight question?
2: So long as you're not asking me to resort to crude generalisation or vulgar oversimplifications, such as a simple yes or no, I shall do my utmost to reply.
1: Do you mean yes?
2: Yes.
1: Right. Here's the straight question.
2: Oh, I thought that was it.
1: Humphrey, in your evidence to the think tank, are you going to support my view that the civil service is overmanned and feather-bedded or not? Yes or no?
2: Well, Minister, if I'm pressed for a straight answer, I shall say that, as far as we can see, looking at it by and large, taking one time with another in terms of the average of departments, then in the final analysis, it is probably true to say that at the end of the day, you would find, in general terms, that, not to put too fine a point on it, there really was not very much in it one way or the other. As far as one can see. At this stage.
1: Does that mean yes or no?
2: Yes and no.
1: Suppose you weren't asked for a straight answer.
2: Oh, then I should have to play for time, Minister. Ah, Bernard. Good of you to pop in.
4: Oh, my pleasure, Sir Humphrey.
2: Do sit down. Bernard, you know the department's report to the Central Policy Review staff? We haven't had it back from the Minister yet.
4: No, Sir Humphrey.
2: Why not?
4: Perhaps you should ask the Minister.
2: I'm asking you, Bernard.
4: Yes, Sir Humphrey.
2: You don't seem to be replying, Bernard.
4: Yes and no, Sir Humphrey.
2: Bernard, are you trying to be impertinent?
4: No. I'm sure I would succeed if I tried.
2: Ah. There you are, Norman.
5: Yes, sir.
2: A scotch on the rocks, please.
5: Yes, sir. One, sir.
2: Yes, just the one. Bernard, is the Minister doing his boxes properly?
4: Oh, yes, indeed. He's most conscientious.
2: Then what's going on?
4: Perhaps you should ask the Minister.
2: I'm asking you, Bernard.
4: But I'm the Minister's principal private secretary. I'm responsible to him, aren't I?
2: You are indeed, but you are also a public servant. A Minister's average tenure is 11 months, Bernard. But your career in the service will last till you're 60, won't it?
4: I hope so.
2: So do I, Bernard. However, the choice is yours.
4: Yes. Sir Humphrey. Can I ask you a hypothetical question?
2: That's always a good idea.
4: Suppose a minister, a purely hypothetical minister, were to be unhappy with a departmental draft of evidence to a committee. And suppose that minister were to be planning to replace it with his own draft, worked out with his political advisers and people at his party headquarters.
2: I can't believe it.
4: No, of course, it's purely hypothetical. And suppose this minister was planning to bring his own draft in so close to the final date for evidence that there won't be any...
2: Wouldn't
4: be any time for the department to redraft it for him.
6: Well?
4: Well, suppose this hypothetical minister's principal private secretary were to be aware of this, this hypothetical draft, in confidence, of course, should he pass the information on to the permanent secretary of this hypothetical department?
6: Certainly not, Bernard. Not if the principal private secretary has been given this information in confidence.
4: That's what I thought, Sir Humphrey.
6: Have a drink, Bernard.
2: Just one other thing, Minister. Mm. The evidence to the Central Policy Review staff.
1: You mean the think tank?
2: Yes, Minister.
1: What about it?
2: Have you redrafted the redraft of your draft?
1: You don't want it yet, do you?
2: Yes.
1: Why?
2: So that we can redraft it.
1: No, that won't be necessary.
2: I think it will, Minister.
1: Humphrey, drafting is not a civil service monopoly.
2: It is a highly specialized skill which few people outside the service can master.
1: Nonsense. Drafts are easy. It's a game anybody can play.
2: Not without getting huffed. So could I have the draft back, please?
1: Of course, Humphrey.
2: When, Minister?
1: Later, Humphrey.
2: Yes, but when?
1: Well, you always say we mustn't rush things, don't you?
2: Minister, I must ask you for a straight answer. On what day? Tomorrow? Monday? Tuesday?
1: In due course, Humphrey. In the fullness of time, at the appropriate juncture, when the moment is ripe, when the requisite procedures have been completed. Nothing precipitate, of course.
2: Minister, it is getting urgent.
1: Urgent, Humphrey? You are learning a lot of new words.
2: Minister, I hope you will forgive my saying this, but I'm beginning to suspect that you're concealing something from me.
1: Humphrey, surely we don't have any secrets from each other?
2: I'm sorry, Minister, but sometimes one is forced to consider the possibility that affairs are being conducted in a way which, all things being considered and making all possible allowances, is, not to put too fine a point on it, perhaps not entirely straightforward.
1: Well, you're the expert on straightforwardness.
2: So what about the draft evidence to the Central Policy Review staff?
1: Well, since you ask, Humphrey, to be perfectly straightforward, I have redrafted it. And I don't wish you to redraft it. I'm perfectly happy with it as it is.
2: May I be so bold as to ask what you have said?
1: I've said what I wanted to say. Phased redundancies in the civil service.
2: But,
1: look,
2: Minister,
1: Humphrey, you frustrated me over the economy drive. You frustrated me over open government. But this time I'm having my way. The party wants it. The public wants it. And I'm bound to say that all we get from the civil service is delaying tactics.
2: I wouldn't call civil service delays tactics. That would be to mistake lethargy for strategy. Minister, the evidence that you are proposing to submit is not only untrue, it is, which is much more serious, unwise. We've been through this before. The expanding civil service is the result of parliamentary legislation, not bureaucratic empire building.
1: So, when this comes up at question time, you want me to tell Parliament it's their fault the civil service is so big?
2: It's the truth, Minister.
1: I don't want the truth. I want something I can tell Parliament. Humphrey, you are my permanent secretary. You are supposed to enact my policies. Yet, and I can't understand why you seem implacably opposed to them. I must know where you stand on all this.
2: Where one stands, Minister, depends on where one sits.
1: Am I to infer from that you will not support me?
2: We shall always support you, Minister, as your standard-bearer, but not as your pall-bearer.
1: What are you saying, Humphrey?
2: I should have thought my meaning was perfectly clear, Minister. Do not send such a report to a body whose recommendations are to be published.
1: Well, that's precisely why I'm going to send it. And I don't want to hear any more about it.
2: May I say just one more thing?
1: Well, only if it's in plain English.
2: Very well, Minister. If you must do this damn silly thing, don't do it in this damn silly way.
4: Minister, I'm afraid you'll be late for Cabinet if you don't hurry.
1: Oh, yes, Cabinet. What are we talking about this morning?
2: Cabinet is discussing your proposal to close down the land registry.
1: My proposal?
2: Yes, you remember, reducing the number of autonomous government departments.
1: Your proposal?
4: You initialed it, Minister.
1: Did I? What was in it?
2: Oh, don't worry, Minister. It'll all go through on the nod.
1: Oh, good.
4: Got all the stuff?
7: Yes, Minister.
4: Come on, then. Mustn't be late.
8: Humphrey.
2: Ah, Jumbo.
8: Have you written your department's evidence to the think tank yet?
2: More or less.
8: What do you mean, more or less?
2: Well, the minister's written it.
8: Humphrey.
2: Yes, I know. It's very ill-advised, but he insisted. He's worked at nothing else for more than a week now.
8: You should never let ministers get so deeply involved. Once they start writing the draft, the next thing you know, they're dictating policy.
6: I know. Is this going to be a lengthy cabinet?
8: No, don't think so. Ghastly waste of time, isn't it?
6: Oh, yes. But if we're not here to hold their little hands, who knows what they might not get up to.
1: Humphrey.
6: Oh, excuse me, John. Yes, Minister?
1: You know that I'm recommending to Cabinet that we close down the land registry.
6: Yeah.
1: Why?
6: Why?
1: Why?
6: Why are we closing it, or why are we bringing it to Cabinet?
1: What?
6: What?
1: Humphrey, why am I making that recommendation to Cabinet?
6: Well, surely you know.
1: Well, no, that's just why I'm asking you. I made the recommendation. You said it would all go through on the nod. Now the PM started asking everybody very awkward questions. And I haven't had time to read my proposal.
6: It's because there has been a 9.75% rise in the number of autonomous government departments.
1: Right. Of course. Thanks. 9.75% rise, number of government. Got it.
7: Helping to restrict the growth of autonomous government departments. That should find favour with the PM, policy-wise.
6: Oh, hello, Donald. Why?
7: Very fashionable, simplifying the civil service, especially now that there's the think tank recommendation as well.
8: But they haven't reported.
7: Yes, they have, unofficially.
6: Well, they can't have. They haven't even taken all the evidence.
7: The central policy review staff do not sully their elevated minds with anything as squalid as evidence. You may take it they will be advising the PM to reduce and simplify the administration of government.
6: Well, keep me busy, I suppose. Oh, well.
7: Wouldn't count on it. But I'm sure you don't expect me, as the Prime Minister's senior policy advisor, to betray confidence as Permanent Secretary.
6: Well, not to your colleagues, certainly.
7: On the other hand, no doubt the grapevine would inform you by lunchtime.
8: Inform us of what?
7: Humphrey, you know that your minister is always seeking to reduce overmanning in the civil service.
6: Yes.
7: Well, he's going to get his way. The Treasury and the Home Office and the Civil Service Department have all proposed abolishing your Department of Administrative Affairs.
1: What?
7: And the PM is smiling on the plan.
1: But that's absurd.
7: Clean, dramatic, very popular politically, and no real inconvenience. Let's face it, all your functions could be subsumed by other departments. Jim Hacker will win through with a thoroughly public-spirited, self-sacrificing policy. The PM will probably kick him upstairs. Lord Hacker of Kamikaze.
6: I hardly think that's funny or likely.
7: Why not? He ran the leadership campaign against the PM, didn't he? Yeah. It would be the PM's masterstroke. At one fell swoop, approbation, elevation, and castration. You know the PM's motto, in defeat, malice, in victory, revenge.
6: Abolish my department? Absolutely. Out of the question. Simply can't be done.
7: I'm sure you know best, Humphrey. Oh, by the way, there's a job centre in the Horse Ferry Road. The number 36 stops right outside.
1: I'm appalled.
6: You're appalled. I'm appalled.
1: I can't believe it. I'm appalled. What do you make of all this, Bernard?
4: I'm appalled, Minister.
1: So am I. Appalled. It's appalling. Appalling. I just don't know how to describe it.
4: Appalling?
1: Appalling. Are you sure it's true? You sure it wasn't having you on? They can't seriously want to abolish this entire department.
6: Well, it rings true, doesn't it? I've just seen the joint departmental proposal.
1: Whitehall's full of proposals.
6: Well, Donald's very close to the PM.
1: But what's going to happen? Where will I go?
6: Well, there is a rumour, Minister.
1: Rumour? What rumour?
6: Minister with general responsibility for industrial harmony.
1: Industrial harmony? You know what that means. That means strikes. From now on, every strike in Britain will be my fault. Mars.
6: Well, have you considered what might happen to me, Minister?
1: No.
6: I'll probably be sent to Ag and Fish. The rest of my career dedicated to arguing about the cod quota. And as for you, Bernard, if your minister bites the dust, your reputation as a high flyer, such as it is, will be hit for six. You'll probably spend the rest of your career in the vehicle licensing centre in Swansea.
4: Oh, my God.
1: It's your fault, you know.
6: My fault?
1: It was your proposal to reduce the number of autonomous government departments.
6: It was your proposal to carry out a phased reduction on the civil service.
1: Oh. All right. What do we do now?
6: We could put a paper...

0: 24 hours so that we can all share the joke, you understand?
1: Do you really think?
2: Yes.
1: Well, I'm sure it can be arranged. Now, if you'll excuse me.
0: Checkmate, I think.
3: Game, set, and match.
4: But can Donald Hughes really fix this? Don't prime ministers have a mind of their own?
5: Certainly. But as President Nixon's henchman used to say, when you've got them by the balls, their hearts and minds will follow. Isn't that right, Humphrey?
0: Yes, Minister.
6: In The Writing on the Wall, you heard Paul Eddington as Jim Hacker, Nigel Hawthorne as Sir Humphrey, and Derek Foulds as Bernard. Frank was played by Bill Nye and Sir Frederick by Peter Sellier. Tenniel Evans was Martin, Edward Petherbridge was Dr. Donald Hughes, and Kerry Francis was the butler. Yes, Minister was written by Anthony Jay and Jonathan Lynn, and produced by Pete Atkin.

0: 31½, 32, 33, 35, 40, and 10 is 50, and 50 is a pound. At first, when you are given change in new money, it may sound rather odd. So if you're puzzled by 31½, 32, 33, 35, 40, and 10 is 50, and 50 is a pound, think decimal. Now there are 100 new pence in a pound. Think decimal. That way you'll find shopping simple.
1: J-E-L-L. Oh, the big red letters stand for the Jell-O family. 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
1: Jell-O pudding.
2: Yum, yum, yum.
1: Jell-O duck. The Elka pudding just a ring.
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8: 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Charlie says, love my good and plenty. 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
18: Ladies and gentlemen, life with the Lions.

0: Richard, I'm telling you for the last time, I will not have him in this house another minute.
1: But, Pop, you can't do this to me. He's my friend.
0: A fine friend. He's not to be trusted.
2: Ben, please, he might hear you.
0: I don't care if he does. He wasn't in this house 2 minutes before he ran off with my wallet. And last night I caught him trying to get into Aggie's room.
1: But, Pop, he's sorry now, aren't you, pal?
0: Oh, I'm sorry, son, but you shouldn't have picked up a stray dog and brought him home.
1: I didn't bring him home. I just tied a rope to his collar and he followed me. Please, Pop, let me keep him.
0: No.
3: Daddy, I do think you're being awfully hard on Richard.
0: Now, you keep out of this.
2: What kind of a dog is he, Richard?
1: A man in the mew says he was a genuine Irish Weagle.
0: A genuine Irish Weagle? He's a genuine mongrel. And don't go around telling people he's an Irish Weagle, because no matter how small a lie you tell, it always leads to trouble.
1: All right, Pop. But please, can I keep him? This is the first really big thing I've ever asked for. Up to now, I've only asked for little things like shillings and half crowns.
2: Besides, Ben, think how useful the dog can be. We can train him to catch mice. Then you won't have to set any more mice traps.
0: No, you mean mouse traps.
2: Oh.
0: Well, anyway, I don't have to set any mouse traps. What do you think we have a cat for?
2: Oh, don't be silly. The cat doesn't know how to set a mouse trap.
0: Look, all this is getting us nowhere. Dogs need a lot of looking after. Who will take him out for exercise?
2: I will.
0: Well, who will give him his meals?
3: I will, Daddy.
0: And who will pay the dog license?
1: Do you mind starting again so I can take the first question?
0: No, Richard, it'll never work out. Besides, he's such a big dog. What would you feed him on?
1: Well, there's that chocolate cake we're having for tea. He can have my share, my third helping.
0: No, it's no good. It simply isn't practical. It isn't fair on the dog either. There's too much traffic around here. Besides, he's too big for this little house. I'm sorry, but you'll have to give him away.
1: All right, Pop.
2: Ben, we need some logs.
0: Well?
2: Well, you know who usually carries them in.
0: Yes?
2: Well, this time you do it.
0: All right.
3: Mother, why is Daddy so against us having a dog?
2: Well, once he had a dog he was very proud of, and he entered him in a big dog show, and he didn't win a single prize.
3: Oh, what a shame.
2: Yes, he was so disgusted that he took the dog into a big tent where they were offering a booby prize for the biggest freak of the show.
3: And did he win?
2: Yes, he beat his own dog by 12 votes.
3: Mother, don't you think you could persuade Daddy to let us keep the dog?
2: Well, maybe, but we'll have to put him in a good mood first.
3: You mean laugh real hard at his joke?
2: That's right. Shh. I can hear him coming. And remember, he loves to be flattered.
3: Okay, Mother.
2: Yeah, here he comes. Now watch.
0: Hey, are these enough logs?
2: So, children, you see, I'm sure that your father is right, as I am, that today is, what is today anyway? Let's see, yesterday was Saturday.
0: Well, if yesterday was Saturday, obviously today is Sunday.
2: Sunday? Oh, Ben, you are so clever.
3: Huh. Yes, Daddy, it didn't take you a second to answer that.
2: No.
1: Yeah, how did you figure it out so quick, Pop?
0: Well, naturally, Sunday comes after Saturday.
2: Oh.
0: Say, are you all trying to soft soap me?
2: Oh, of course not, darling.
0: Well, all right. Say, BB, this wood looks funny to me.
2: Well, that's because the bark has blight on it.
0: You mean its bark is worse than its blight? Now, wait a minute. It wasn't that funny. All I said was its bark is worse than its... All right.
3: But, Daddy, we can't help it. It's such a funny joke.
0: All I said was its bark... Now, stop it!
2: Oh, Ben. Ben, you're such a funny man. You're much funnier than Charlie Chester.
0: Oh, I am not.
2: Oh, you are, too. People just look at you and laugh. Yes.
3: Yes. Daddy's enough to make a dog laugh.
0: You mean a cat.
3: I mean a dog. Dogs make much better audiences.
0: Oh, so that's it. You want me to change my mind about that dog? Well, the answer is no, and that's final.
1: Oh, Pop, he wants to make friends. Look, he's picked up your slippers and he's bringing them to you.
0: So he has. Say, that's pretty smart. And he does look as if he likes me. Here, boy, you give me the slippers. Say, he is a nice dog. Here, boy.
1: Ouch, he bit me.

0: we'd like you to meet the Lyon family.
1: I'm Richard Lyon.
2: I'm Barbara Lyon.
3: I'm Ben Lyon.
4: And I'm Daniels in the Lyon's Den.
0: Here they are in that old friend.

0: the hand.
1: Oh, it's all right, but that dog has to go. He's dangerous.
0: Oh. Anything interesting in the newspaper?
1: Let's see. Yes, yes, here's something in Percy Hackenbush's column about the Mayor of Marble Arch. Listen to this. It is now revealed that the unknown assailant that hit Mayor Clinker over the head last week was none other than his wife. His wife. Say, this Hackenbush is terrific. He doesn't care what he says. That's the way a columnist should be.
0: Fearless, huh?
1: Yes, yes. Wait a minute. There's more here. Oh. Another prominent member of the borough was involved in a similar accident. Oh, what do you think of that? How do you like that? Another poor mug. Oh, here's more. This man received a black eye from his wife. The man in question is none other than that well-known figure, Ben Lyon. Ben Lyon?
0: Say, that my name sounds familiar.
1: Why, the low-down scandal monger, washing my dirty linen in his newspaper. Phoebe, this is your fault. You shouldn't have told people you gave me that black eye.
0: Oh, I only did it to stop them from thinking that you were silly enough to bump into a door.
1: Percy Hackenbush, just wait until I meet him.
0: Now, Ben, don't get into any more trouble.
1: Is that animal loose again?
0: No, he's in the living room with Skippy.
1: Oh, well, that's... With Skippy? Mm-hmm. He'll murder that cat.
0: Oh, Skippy. Ben, quick. Poor Skippy, come on.
1: Where is he?
0: He's up there on the mantelpiece. Come down from there, you silly dog.
1: Skippy, leave him alone. He's had enough. What's all the rumpus about? Well, that dog of yours and Skippy were fighting.
2: No, they were only playing. Look at the way Skippy's wagging his tail. That shows he's happy.
1: Richard, that only applies to dogs.
0: You're wrong, Ben. Not only dogs wag their tails when they're happy.
2: What do you mean, Ma?
0: Well, when your father used to take me dancing, he was never happier than when he was doing the conga. Come on, Richard, let's go out and catch him before he gets in any more trouble.
1: Yes, and remember, he's going back tomorrow. Never happier than when I was dancing the conga, huh? I used to be pretty good at that. One, two, three, bump. One, two, three, bump. One, two, three, bump. Come on in, bump.
3: Mr. Lyons?
1: Yes, that's me, bump.
3: I'd like to have a word with you when you finish dancing. My name is Percy Hackenbush.
1: Oh, well, come in, Mr. Percy Hackenbush? Why, you're the man who wrote that libelous article about me. Get out of my house.
3: Mr. Lyons, please. You haven't heard what I came to say.
1: I suppose you came to apologize for saying my wife gave me a black eye.
3: No, I came to get the inside story on why she gave it to you. Mr. Lyons, put down that golf club.
1: I'm holding myself back, Mr. Hackenbush. Being a gentleman, the fact that you're in my house stopped me from telling you what a low-down, sneaking, cowardly scoundrel you are. So I won't say it.
3: Look here, Lyons, keep that dog away. Ouch, he bit me. Lyons, your dog bit me.
1: Well, if he gets rabies, I'll sue you.
3: I'll get even with you for this if it's the last thing I do.
0: The dog got away. Ben, what are you laughing about?
1: Baby, he bit Hackenbush. He bit Hackenbush. Nice doggy.
0: Hackenbush?
1: Yes, you know, BB, I think we need a nice, intelligent dog around the house, don't you?
0: But you said he was a mongrel, and I told the mayor, and the mayor said, well, we shouldn't have a mongrel.
1: Oh, the mayor's a stuffed shirt. Anyone who's ashamed of owning a mongrel is vain and superficial. I'll never try to hide that fact.
0: Why are you putting on your coat?
1: I'm going to take my dog for a little walk. Nice doggy. Did you bite Hackenbush? Of course you did. Nice little doggy.

0: Well, it's certainly good to get some fresh air, isn't it, boy?
1: Hello there, Mr. Hill. Out for your constitutional?
0: That's right, Wimple. Come on, walk to the pillar box with me. I want to post a letter.
1: Okay, now. Here. What on earth's that? A dog?
0: Of course it's a dog.
1: Where'd you get him from? Out of a seed catalog?
0: Hey, that's not funny.
1: Funny to me. Yeah, a weird-looking mongrel, isn't he?
0: Mongrel? Evidently, you don't know a thoroughbred when you see one.
1: I say, oh, sorry, Mr. Hill. No offense. What kind of a dog is he?
0: He's a... an Irish Weagle.
1: An Irish Weagle?
0: Yeah.
1: Never heard of one.
0: Well, they're very rare. He's an exceptionally fine specimen. Look at the legs. No, not mine, silly. The dog's.
1: Oh, Beagle, eh? Where'd he come from?
0: Not a beagle, a weagle.
1: Oh.
0: They started the breed by, it was crossbreeding whippets and beagles in County Kerry.
1: I see, an Irish weagle. Yeah. Not many about, eh?
0: No, as a matter of fact, there are only five in the entire world.
1: Five of them? Splendid looking thing.
0: Yes, the breed's almost extinct.
1: Yes, he does. I didn't know. By the way, what's his name?
0: Name? Henry. Henry the Fifth. They named him that on account of his regal carriage.
1: Oh, yes. He carries his head a bit low, doesn't he?
0: Well, that proves his royal birth. Wimple, the truly noble are always humble, even in dogs.
1: An Irish Weagle, eh? An Irish Weagle. Irish. You know, his bark seems to have a hint of a brogue in it.
0: Here. Wimple, pet him. Put your hand on him.
1: Well, will I get it back?
0: Of course you will. Just don't act afraid of him.
1: Oh, I couldn't be that deceitful. You walk next to the curb and I'll walk over here.
0: Okay. Hey, look at this lamppost. You know, the light's been out on this lamppost for two nights now. I must tell the electricity board about it.
1: Oh, come on, Mr. L.
0: Okay, but wait for Henry. Come on, boy.
1: Now, here we are. Now, here's the pillar box.
0: Yes. Oh, good. I must post this letter. Let's see. It says collections up to 6 p.m. Fine.
1: Come on, Mr. L.
0: Okay, but wait for Henry. Come on, boy. Well, good night, Wimple. Give my regards to your wife, Henrietta.
1: Henrietta. Yes, I'll do that, Mr. L. Toodaloo.

0: get it.
1: Oh, Bebe, Bebe, if that's someone for me, I'll be in the kitchen. I'm going to give Henry a bath.
0: Oh, Ben, I forgot to tell you. Henry is a Henrietta.
1: Oh, he is she? Well, I suppose it's all right for me to give her a bath. Come on, Henrietta.
0: I'm coming.
2: Oh, hello, Bebe, darling. I just popped in to see what you and Ben are doing this afternoon.
0: Well, I'm not doing anything, but Ben's going to be busy with Henrietta.
2: And Mr. Wimple?
0: No, just Henrietta. He's giving her a bath.
2: What?
0: I said Ben's giving Henrietta a bath.
2: Bebe, don't you object to a thing like that?
0: Of course not. Why should I? If it makes him happy, she can even sleep at the foot of the bed.
2: Well, Bebe, you're certainly broad-minded.
0: Oh, I don't know. I believe in keeping men occupied. It keeps them out of mischief.
2: Well, I must say that's a fine way to do it.
0: You know, Florrie, Ben and Henrietta have become very attached to each other.
2: So it seems.
0: Yeah. You should have seen them in the garden today. Henrietta kept kissing him and trying to climb on his lap.
3: On Ben's lap?
0: Yeah, but she couldn't quite make it. She kept slipping off. She's so big.
2: Isn't she rather old for that sort of thing?
0: Well, maybe, but she's pretty frisky. You should see her jump over his head.
2: What?
0: Yes, yes, but the cutest thing she does is when she rolls over and plays dead.
2: Now, Bebe, as a friend, my advice to you is get rid of her.
0: Oh, I can't do that. Ben would be very upset.
2: Well, I don't care. Go in, drag her out of the bath, put a dress on her and throw her out.
0: Oh, don't be silly, Florrie. How in the world could I get a dress over her tail? And besides, Florrie, she's a very, very sensitive dog.
2: A dog?
0: Of course.
2: Oh, Bebe.
0: What? What's the matter?
2: Oh, I should have known. Well, I'd better go home and lock up the chicken.
0: She's silly, isn't she? Bye.
4: Hey, Ma. Hmm? Isn't it wonderful about Henrietta being such a valuable dog?
0: Who said so?
4: Pop. Everybody in town's talking about it. Mr. Wimple says Pop told him that Henrietta is a thoroughbred Irish Weagle.
0: Oh, your father said that, did he? He did, huh?
5: Mother, where's Daddy?
0: He's in the kitchen giving the dog a bath. Come on, let's go in and see him. Hello, Ben. How you doing?
1: Oh, not too bad, but she's awfully dirty.
5: She certainly is.
1: Hold still, Henrietta.
0: That funny soap you're using.
1: Well, it's flea soap.
0: Oh. You have to wash the fleas, too?
1: Oh. Of course not. Now, if I can just get this face flannel lathered up, I'll get going on it.
0: Ben.
1: Yes?
0: That's not a face flannel. That's your necktie.
1: Darn it. It's my hand-painted necktie, too. Look at that. I've scrubbed one of Betty Grable's legs off.
5: What have you got two tubs for, Daddy?
1: Well, Henrietta's so dirty, the other tub is for her second soaping. Come on now, Henrietta. I'm going to put you in the other tub. Now, look, don't argue with me. I'm stronger than you are.
4: Go on, Pop. You've almost got her in.
5: That's done it. Oh, Mother, look at that sweet face looking so reproachful, sitting in the middle of the tub all covered in soap suds.
0: It looks silly, too. Ben, get out of that tub.
1: I can't. I'm stuck.
6: Oh, Master Richard. Miss Barbara, here's some scraps for your dog.
4: Oh, thank you, Aggie. Come on, Henrietta.
5: Isn't she a beautiful dog, Aggie?
6: Aye, but she's very big. Not near so nice as the wee dog my family had.
7: A Scotch Terrier, I suppose.
6: Aye, what else? Oh, and what a lovely nature. The only member of the family he didn't like was Uncle Hamish.
7: Why?
6: Because Uncle Hamish drank too much.
4: He did?
6: Aye, so the dog bit him every time he got drunk. And that's how the wee thing lost all his hair.
7: The poor dog lost all his hair?
6: Aye. You see, Uncle Hamish believed in the old remedy, a hair of the dog that bit you. And in 6 months, the dog was bald.
4: Gee, that's too bad. A bald dog.
6: Aye, not another hair. Come on, you two, bring Henriette out to the kitchen, and I'll give her a nice wee bowl of Scotch broth.
4: Thanks, Aggie.
0: I'll get it.
8: Hello, Mrs. Hill. I just wanted to thank you for the birthday present you knitted me.
0: Oh, I'm glad you liked it, Counselor Wimple.
8: No, I did. Not half. They were two lovely sweaters.
0: Oh, those weren't sweaters. They were a pair of socks.
8: Hey?
0: Yeah.
8: Blimey, no wonder I couldn't get him over my head.
0: Say, tell me, how is everything with the borough?
8: Thorough, Mrs. L. I'm still smashing ahead for promotion, you know.
0: Yeah.
8: MP. Oh. Next election, I'll sweep the borough.
0: Oh, does an MP have to do that, too?
8: Yeah. No. Oh. I mean the votes.
0: Oh, the votes. Tell me about your platform. What are you going to stand for?
8: Oh, anything they'll fall for.
0: That's funny. You know, my father used to have an interesting platform. He made all his speeches in pubs until the judge sent his committee to jail for 14 days.
8: Did your father get 14 days, too?
0: No, he got 15 days. Oh. He was last out, first in.
1: Ah, you said it.
0: Oh, no.
1: You know.
0: No.
1: I nearly made it funny there. Oh, hello, Wimpy.
8: Very funny. Good morning, Mr. L. How's every little Regal?
1: Oh, Regal. Thank you, Wimple. That dog's in a class by itself.
8: Good, because I'm here tonight in my official capacity.
1: What is your official capacity?
8: About 5 pints in the morning. Now, I'm referring to my councillor capacity. The borough is putting on a dog show.
1: A dog show?
8: Yes, a show for dogs. Heaps of hounds, oodles of poodles, and buckets of bloodhounds. And, Mr. L, I'd like you to enter your Irish Regal. It's tomorrow. Now, what do you say?
0: No.
8: Why? Isn't our little dog show good enough?
1: Oh, sure, it isn't that. It's just that it hates other dogs. Couldn't stand the noise.
8: Oh, there won't be any noise. It's a very small show. No band. Most of the dogs will be asleep, will he?
0: No. He can't stand silence either.
1: No, he's very moody.
8: Yeah. You said he was in good shape.
1: I know. I didn't want to hurt its feelings. You see, Wimple, it's right outside the door. Listens to every word we say.
8: Listens to a bit, eh? Oh, well, never mind. Perhaps some other time. Toodaloo. Au revoir, doggy. Blimey speaks French as well.
1: That was a close one.
0: Yes. Come on, Ben. Let's get dressed for dinner.
1: Right.
4: Gosh, did you hear all that, Barbara?
5: Yes. Just to think our Irish Weagle has a chance of winning first prize.
4: Then why don't we enter her in the dog show in Pop's name?
5: Oh, because Daddy said she's too nervous.
4: You didn't believe that, did you? Pop was just being unselfish. He knows Henrietta would make all those other dogs look silly. Why, she'd walk away with every prize in sight.
5: Then let's enter her and give Daddy the surprise of his life.
1: Oh, darling, I'm home.
0: Oh, hello, Ben.
1: It's a good thing we didn't enter Henrietta in the dog show. Mm-hmm. They would have found out that she was a mongrel, and we'd have been the laughingstock of the whole neighborhood.
0: Yes. Well, how's everything at the office?
1: Oh, just fine. Did anyone telephone me?
0: Yeah, but I couldn't make out the name, so just to be on the safe side, I said you'd let them have something on account tomorrow.
1: Oh, fine. Well, how's the dog?
0: Oh, just wonderful. I'm going to take her out in the kitchen now and give her some dinner. Come along, Henrietta. And if you're a good dog, I'll give you some dog food. And if you're a bad dog, you'll have to eat what we do.
1: Come in. Oh, hello, Wimple.
8: Hello, Mr. Hill. How's that dog of yours?
1: Oh, just fine. You know, Wimple, you ought to have a dog.
8: Oh, I've got a dog.
1: You have? What kind?
8: I don't quite know. In fact, his father was an Airedale, and his mother was a female, so I'm not quite sure. But to me, he looks very much like a cockeyed spaniel.
1: Well, what do you care as long as it's loyal and affectionate?
8: I'm very glad to hear you say that, Mr. Hill, because I was very disappointed you weren't at our little dog show today.
1: Why?
8: Well, because Barbara and Richard entered your dog, and she won the blue ribbon.
1: What?
8: Yes, I gave her 2 blue ribbons.
1: My dog?
8: Yes. First ribbon she won for being the best Irish Weagle in the show. And the second one for being the only Irish Weagle.
1: She did?
8: Yeah. Although, confidentially, if you hadn't told me what kind of a breed she was, I mightn't have been prepared to judge her.
1: I prepared you?
8: Yes, that history you gave me, you know, about the crossbreeding of the Whippets and the Beagles and all that kind of thing. Very interesting, that was. I branded my words and spoke to all the bigwigs in the small toupee.
5: Oh, Daddy, we're famous. Everybody's congratulating us on our dog winning the cup. Are we going to enter her in a lot more shows?
1: Well, no. In view of what's happened, she might get a swell head. We'll just retire her from competitions, and soon everybody will forget all about her.
4: But we don't want them to forget about her.
1: Well, I do.
7: The newspapers say that you claim Henrietta is the rarest breed of dog in the world, and you're prepared to back your statement in cash.
1: I didn't say that to the papers.
4: I know, Pop. I threw that in. But you did tell Mr. Wimple, didn't you?
1: How can the papers print a thing like that without contacting me?
4: But you did tell Mr. Wimple, didn't you, Pop?
1: Supposing I had a newspaper went around misquoting people.
4: But, Pop, you did tell Mr. Wimple, didn't you?
8: Of course he did.
1: Wimple, he's asking me.
7: You know, Daddy, Henrietta's entered in Krupp's Dog Show.
1: In what?
4: Krupp's Dog Show.
7: Yes. Mayor Plinker told us the Marble Arch Cup winner is automatically entered in the big national dog show. She has to enter.
1: She does?
4: That's right, Pop.
8: It's very sad I won't be there to judge her.
1: Oh, Wimple, you don't know how sad it is.

0: that is?
1: Probably my Zed papers.
0: Oh, you're a silly boy. The age limit for pilots, I think, is 36.
1: 36?
0: Mm-hmm.
1: Yeah, that's right. Well, I just missed it.
0: Yeah. You just missed it in the Boer War, too. You answer it. I have to help Aggie.
1: All right. Percy Hackenbush, what do you want?
2: I thought maybe you'd like to talk to me.
1: What I have to say to you can be written on the head of a pin, and if you'll bend down and take off your hat, I'll be glad to do it.
2: All right. Have a good laugh, Mr. Lyon, because the worm has turned.
1: That description fits you perfectly.
2: Now, never mind the compliments. I understand you've entered your Irish Weagle for Cruft's Dog Show.
1: Well, what of it?
2: Nothing. Only as a reporter, I stumbled upon a piece of very interesting news.
1: You don't say.
2: Yes. Mayor Clinker told me that your wife said your dog was a mongrel.
1: Well, that was 2 days ago. Look here. That dog got first prize at the Marble Arch Dog Show.
2: I know, but at Cruft's, your dog will be judged by the expert, Colonel Cannon. And when he discloses that your dog is a mongrel, I'm going to write a story that'll make your hair singe.
1: Well, suppose I don't enter my dog.
2: And that'll give me an even better story.
1: You get out of my house. Well, baby, this is certainly a nice dog show. Look at those sweet little lap dogs.
0: They may look sweet, but they're not dependable.
1: What do you mean?
0: Well, I bought one once, and the first time I tried to sit on his lap, he bit me.
1: Well, I should hope so. Hey, look, there's Richard in the ring with Henrietta.
0: Oh, yes, just look at Henrietta. Doesn't she look wonderful standing there so straight and stiff? She's not moving a muscle.
1: That's because I put starch in her bath water.
0: Oh, Ben. Well, anyway, she looks very cute.
1: I'm afraid she won't look so cute after Colonel Cannon judges her.
0: Does Richard know she's a mongrel?
1: I've told him a dozen times, but he thinks I'm only joking. Oh, why did I ever tell Wimple that cock and bull story about Weagles?
0: Oh, stop worrying, Ben. Remember, a man is innocent until he's proven guilty.
1: Well, they're going to prove me guilty.
0: I know. It doesn't look good for you, Ben.
1: Oh, I know it. What are the children going to think of me? Their own father caught in a fabulous lie. I'm a fine example.
0: Maybe I could speak to Colonel Cannon and fix it.
1: How?
0: Well, I could say that Henrietta is really a reindeer pretending to be a dog to fool the butchers.
1: You could never get out of that one.
0: Oh, caught in my own web, huh?
1: Yeah, that's it.
3: Oh, Mother, Mother, Daddy, I'd like you to meet Colonel Cannon.
1: Oh, how do you do, sir, I'm sure.
4: Good evening, Mr. and Mrs. Lyon. Your daughter tells me you have a dog in the show.
0: Yes, yes. We have an Irish Weagle.
4: An Irish what?
0: A bugle. The thing. It got first prize at the Marble Arch Dog Show.
4: Oh, it did it?
0: Yes.
1: Well, it's a very rare dog. A nice nature like my wife.
0: Yes.
1: Hey, Beebe, here comes Hackenbush.
5: Well, Colonel Cannon, and what do you think of Mr. Lyon's so-called Irish Weagle?
4: I'll comment on that later. If you'll excuse me, I must get on with my announcement.
5: I have a nice big space reserved for you and your fraudulent mongrel, Mr. Lyon, right on the front page of my newspaper.
6: Ladies and gentlemen, your attention, please. There has been a serious mistake in the entry of a dog called Queen Henrietta V.
1: I'm getting out of here.
5: Not so fast, Mr. Lyon.
6: There is no such thing as an Irish Weagle.
5: This is wonderful.
6: However, the mistake has been rectified, and I am happy to present Queen Henrietta V. with the first prize for being the most perfect Bazenji in her class.
0: What's a Bazenji?
7: Who cares? She won! She won!
8: Wonderful to have a dog, and a prize-winning dog, too.
3: Yes, and such a nice dog. Even Skippy likes her now.
1: Well, one more animal isn't so bad.
0: I'm glad you feel like that, honey.
1: Well, you can get used to anything.
0: Oh, you're so right. Be careful when you walk in the kitchen.
1: Why, honey?
0: On account of Henrietta's 12 puppies.
1: Baby!
0: Aw, Ben, be happy. Oh.

was Life with the Lyons with B.B. Daniels and Ben Lyon and their children Barbara and Richard. Also in this recording were Doris Rogers, Molly Weir, Ian Sadler, David Enders, Horace Percival. The script was written by B.B. Daniels, Bob Block and Bill Harding. The dance orchestra was conducted by Stanley Black with incidental music by Arthur Wilkinson. Production by Tom Ronald.

0: Good evening and welcome again to Act Your Age, the show in which the comedy generations compete against each other in a contest to discover which is the funniest. So three generations all fighting each other. It's like Liam Gallagher's family Christmas. First of all, let's meet the up-and-comers. Our very own youth opportunity scheme, alongside our regular John Richardson, is a man who took over presenting Big Brother's Big Mouth from Russell Brand. For the future of this show, let's hope the similarity ends there. It's Russell Kane. So, John and Russell, to start us off, I'd like you each, please, to tell us a favourite joke. John, as custom befits, you go first.
1: How many Vietnam War veterans does it take to change a light bulb? You don't know, because you weren't there, man.
0: Russell.
2: My dad was a redcoat in the 60s, and he used to be a comedian. This is a joke my dad told me so I could always remember my roots and where I come from, because my dad's Jewish and my mum's poor. And the joke was this: remember, boy, you're half Jewish, half Chav, which means you're on every benefit going, but they're all work-related.
0: Let's introduce you to our members of the comedy elite. We call them the current crop beside our ever-present. That's Lucy Porter, is an If.com comedy winner who, on a celebrity edition of The Weakest Link, stripped naked when he was voted off, thereby revealing his weakest link. It's Phil Nickel. Lucy, a favourite joke from Lucy, please. You want to go on that?
3: My joke is, what time does Andy Murray go to bed? Ten-ish.
0: Phil.
4: There's a man driving a taxi, and a nun gets in the back, and the taxi man says to the nun, oh, sister, you know what? I've always really wanted to kiss a nun. And the nun says, well, are you a Catholic? And he says, no. And she goes, well, are you married? He says, no. He goes, well, get in the back. So he pulls over, gets in the back, starts kissing the nun, and he's overcome with guilt. He says, I'm really sorry, sister. I have to admit to you, I'm married, and I'm a Catholic. And the nun says, that's okay. My name's Frank, and I'm going to a fancy dress party.
0: Finally, we have our comedy veterans, otherwise known as the Old Guard, alongside our regular Roy Walker, is the comedian who performed at Bruce Forsyth's 70th birthday party. 40 years later, he's still going strong. Johnny Casson. Thank you. Roy, give us a favourite joke.
5: Okay, my favourite joke at the moment is from my guest, Johnny Casson. He said to me, Roy, as a gig I can't do, would you like to do it? And I said, what's it for? He said, it's for the Neurotic Society. He said, I did it last year. He said, and it's a lovely little gig. So I said, okay. He said, I'll get the chairman to ring you. 10 minutes later, the phone rang. A fellow came on the phone and said, hi, I'm Bill Smith, and I'm from the Neurotic Society. And I said, oh, hi, Bill. Johnny Casson and I were just talking about you. And he put the phone down.
0: Johnny.
6: There's two snowmen in a field, and one says to the other, can you smell carrots?
0: Okay, here comes our first round, in which I ask the performers to collectively make three wishes in order to make the world a better place, for their generation at least. Lucy and Phil, going to go with you first of all. What would you, as the current crop, like to see happen? Your wish.
3: I think what we would wish for is to make the world a better place is for people to stop trying to make the world a better place.
0: Yeah.
3: Because our generation, it's like we're very sanctimonious because we are the sort of the generation who've been brought up to think about welfare and the environment and more and more. And then
7: Bring me my truffle pig! Yeah, I said it!
2: If that doesn't make the edit, I quit.
0: But don't take your clothes off just yet.
3: That was one of the best things I've ever seen, because, you know, Anne Robinson, we did The Weakest Link together, but it was one of the best things I've ever seen, because Phil Nickel took his clothes off. And, you know, Anne Robinson does the sort of disgusted face, but she's quite surgically enhanced. And it was the only thing that breaks through Botox.
2: What really bugged me about it was when they showed it, they pixelated it. One pixel.
0: John and Russell, on stopping people not wanting to make the world a better place.
1: As a younger generation that we're representing, that would be quite a depressing thing for us to wish for at such a young age. Let's just naff it off, shall we?
0: Let's just naff it off.
1: Yeah. It's a northern expression, Simon.
2: My dad's the only person I know that, you know, he doesn't understand things like global warming. All he can analyse is the selfish benefits he's going to get for the last 10, 15 years of his life. And he literally said, why should we complain? Because we're in the British Isles. It's actually going to be quite clement for us. We'll be able to have barbecues in the spring. It's going to be wonderful. How selfish is that if the planet is heading towards Armageddon, my dad's, and his trunk's frying a sausage?
0: Well, OK, so our one wish so far is to stop making the world a better place. Up and come as John and Ross, you go next. What do you wish for?
1: Ours is much simpler than...
2: It's quite specific.
1: Yeah, we'd like to ban Jeremy Clarkson.
2: For people at home, all the silver-haired men are going, "Why, he's my hero!"
1: Yeah.
2: And all the slightly effeminate men like us are going, "Brilliant, he makes me feel inadequate too."
1: Yeah. He's everything that's wrong with what people think men should be. His job is basically coming on telling everyone, "I went in the car and he went, yeah."
2: He's the kind of guy that will just look at a shelf and it will go up on the wall. Get up there! And he's just in the corner going, "What about my feelings?"
0: OK, so we're banning Jeremy Clarkson. Old guard next, Roy and Johnny. If you had a wish, what would it be?
6: As you get older, you realise that money's not everything in life, but money keeps you in touch with your children. And, so my big wish in life is to see politicians get performance-related pay. And I saw Tony Blair in person. You remember, he was on a state visit to Great Britain. And, now, there's a man with bad judgment. Tony Blair's a man who once looked across a crowded room at Cherie and said, "My God, she's lovely." Have you seen the gob on her? It looked like she'd been ducking for apples in a chip pan. Sorry. No, live and let live.
3: I like the fact that the old guards thing is their wishes, just live and let live. That's nice.
0: As opposed to yours, where you want people to stop trying to make the world a better place.
3: Yeah, I feel quite bad now.
7: Bring me my truffle pig!
3: See, I disagree with the younger, with the current, with the, whatever you're called. The, what are you called?
1: The future.
3: The future.
8: Actually, what it is they're the currants, and those guys are the wrinkly ones.
5: We are the rich, wrinkly ones.
0: Well, it's good to see our teams getting on so well, and the funniest generation were John and Russell, the up-and-comers, like the Jeremy Clarkson. So we move on to the next round, where two of our opposing comedians go head-to-head against the clock. They have 90 seconds between them to talk about a classic comedy topic. Each time one of them earns what I judge to be a big enough laugh, the clock is stopped and their opponent takes over until they get a laugh, at which point it switches back again. When the time is up, the comedian who's taken the least time to get their laughs is the winner. And first up to enter our head-to-head zone, it's the up-and-comers against the old guard. So we'll have John versus Johnny, please. It's John to start, and our classic comedy subject this time round is Mother Nature. And your 90 seconds start now.
1: It's weird now because it's got all aggressive. I feel I should start with a slam, like saying, "Oh, Mother Nature, it's difficult going up against Father Time." But,
6: Hey, no, but, I mean, I adore Mother Nature, despite what it did to me, but, no, but when I was a kid, I was actually quite ugly, and, my mother used to pull me pram, and,
1: See, global warming's the big Mother Nature thing, and people keep... The way they're trying to warn us about global warming, you say, "Oh, the weather's going to get worse, you're not going to know what's going to happen." Forgetting the fact that British people have made a career out of complaining about the weather. That's just ammunition for us to use aerosols. Like, brilliant, at least we'll have something to talk about.
6: No, I was ugly. And,
1: Well, I'm a right moose.
6: I'll tell you how ugly I was. If I'd have stayed at Michael Jackson's ranch, I'd have had my own room.
1: So that Mother Nature thing. the worst weather we've had in recent years that proved how much we like complain about weather was the tornado that hit Birmingham. That, let's be honest, wasn't a tornado, and yet they milked it so much on the news. There was going, "I'll never forget the day of the great wind."
0: Before I give you this course, John, could you just give us your Birmingham accent again?
6: With pleasure, Simon.
0: The scores are in, and I can tell you that it took Johnny 47 seconds to get the laughs. It took John 43 seconds. John takes the points. So on to our agony column round. This is called Dear Simon. This week's letter from another desperate listener. They must be if they think our comedian's actually going to help. It reads as follows. Dear Simon, I have a boy and a girl, a couple of teenagers, who fight all day and never listen to a word I say. I'm at the end of my tether, and you're my last chance. Please help. John and Russell, you were teenagers just until a couple of months ago. What sort of advice would you have for our concerned listener here?
1: Well, it's difficult now because you're not allowed to smack kids. See, I'm too scared to have kids because I'm scared of my own. I very rarely leave my house because I know bad things can happen. And I saw a dad who was what I would be like the other day outside my house. This family had gone for a walk and the kid went to cross the road and he went straight in the road and he said, "What are you doing, Ian?" And his kid straight away went, "I'm just crossing the road." And his dad went, "There could have been a car coming." He said, "I totally averred it." And his dad went, no, could have been one of them new Toyota Priuses. They don't make no noise or nothing. You just got to make them scared to leave the house with psychological battles.
3: Oh, with that accent.
0: I
3: might run into people who talk like this if I were out of the house.
1: There may be movie producers listening.
0: Russell, what advice do you have for our concerned listener? Teenagers just not doing anything that they're told.
2: Well, I'm the oldest cousin out of my, because of Chav family. There's loads of us and we all breed really young. So there's loads. my nan was 15 when she had my mum. Anyway, so there's loads of us. And so all the cousins are passing through that difficult age from childhood into teenage. And just, if I ever have children, I don't particularly want to have a daughter because the change in all my female cousins, it's depressingly sudden. At least with boys, it's a bit gradual until they're 25. They just keep developing. I could handle that. But with a girl, it's, you know, one day, dancing princess, I just want to arrange my dolls into age order for my papa. I just want to sing and dance for you, papa. Next day, 13, over the park, first boyfriend, chlamydia. It's depressing.
0: Lucy and Phil, what advice do you have for you know, just bossing teenagers, really?
9: I really think they should do time in prison when they're young. And, you know, because that way, you know, they know how bad it can get. You know, and I'm talking like, you know, 8, 9, you know, maybe 10 years to life. And that will sort them out.
0: So your advice to our listener is threaten them with prison.
9: Yeah.
0: Yeah?
9: No, not threaten them. Put them in prison.
0: Right, Johnny, any advice for a parent with unruly teenagers?
6: Well, we had three daughters, and they used to infuriate me because these girls, they keep leaving the toilet seat down. And we go shopping, it's an ordeal. So we used to, at our local supermarket, we used to have a sandpit for the kids. We used to bury them in the neck till they finished shopping, you know, and then... Because he's come again now, I'm a granddad now, and I've got his lovely grandson. I picked him up from school the other day, he said, "Granddad, I've lost my gloves." I said, "What do they look like?" He said, "They look like my hands only made of wool."
3: The thing with teenagers now is it's difficult because what my mum and dad used to do is they just embarrass us. And it would be the thing where they turn up at school wearing something really ridiculous. And you kind of go, well, you can't embarrass teenagers now because they all walk around with their trousers really low, like they've pooed themselves. And you just kind of, what do you do?
1: I'll be honest, it hasn't happened yet, but if I did soil myself, the last thing I would do is lower my trousers.
2: You've got to get in young. That's why I love programmes like Super Nanny. Does anyone watch that? Mm. You can't. It's useless trying to do anything. Once you've got a teenager that's had no discipline, you've got to get in young with Super... Trouble is with Super Nanny, the way she speaks is so messed up. I wouldn't want my child to be corrected at the risk of his syntax being disabled for the rest of his life. So what you need to be doing of, it's not acceptable, it's the on of, the naughty step of.
0: Some very helpful tips from our teams there. I can tell you at the end of that particular round, I think the funniest generation are going to be John and Russell, the up-and-comers. They take the points. And now a second pair of comedians go against the clock in the head-to-head zone. Lucy meets Russell this time. It's a contest then between the current crop and the up-and-comers. It's Russell to start. The subject is food. And your time starts now.
2: All I've got to do is look at a cake and I put on weight. Hey? Anyone ever analysed the lying grammar of that? What a lie. I've tested a theory. I kidnapped a fat girl, just locked her in a room, just showed cake at the window like that, just showed her cake. 2 weeks later, dead and thin. What a liar.
3: I have a funny thing with food because I try and be vegetarian because I've read somewhere that it takes 6 times as much land to feed a meat eater as it does to feed a vegetarian, which I thought was great. But then I thought about it and you think, well, yeah, that's obvious, isn't it? Because, you know, like beans don't tend to wander in the same way that cows do. You know? I think that's probably why farmers don't get intimate with vegetables because there's just no thrill of the chase involved, is there?
2: I think for vegetarians, the most evil snack imaginable, I don't think vegetarians, has got to be the Scotch egg. It's existentially absolutely so messed up for the vegetarian because it's got death on the outside and the potential for life within.
3: I went to this French restaurant called the Deja Vu and the waiter said, I've not seen you before.
2: In my community, the upper working class community, food is a great opportunity to be pretentious in a working class way. You know, like when someone in a working class family learns a little bit of French or Spanish, they can't wait to be the intellectual hero of the family. They actually drop it into a sentence. They'll be like, yes, I'll order the pizza. I'll have a pepperoni, garlic bread, jalapeno, just for one word.
3: My mum says broccoli.
2: That's the plural of broccoli, it's correct. Do you know what? How much of a paradise does your country have to be for food to be the number one terror threat? Anyone been to New Zealand? This is the first thing you hear when you get out off of the airport. It is absolutely forbidden to bring in or take out fruit to New Zealand. Could you imagine if that was our number one terror threat? Fruit. Would you mind moving that nail bomb? I think I've seen a guava. Would you mind moving that nail bomb?
10: Scores are in. The timings have been done. Lucy took 49 seconds for the last. Russell took 41. Russell gets the points. It's time now for the comedians to all insist that we had it tough. I give the teams a subject that relates to their past experiences and ask them to suggest why they and their generation had it hardest. And as ever, the funniest team get the points. Lucy and Phil, if you want to go first, please. And the subject is your first job.
8: My first job, the first thing I remember being paid for is my two older brothers who are 6 and 7 years older than me. And obviously, when they were teenagers, I was an embarrassing little kid. I remember my brother Andrew paying me $5 to go away. And I'm still going.
3: Well, great. But that was the thing, because when you were little, grown-ups would pay you to do things. And you'd go around to the house and you'd go, is there anything you want me to do in the house? And they'd go, yeah, come in and wash some pots.
8: Yeah.
3: Couldn't do that now. I used to work in a shoe shop. And I got sacked because I told someone their feet smelled. It was one of those things where you go, well, I was just being honest, right? But they said, oh, no, you can't tell anyone, if you work in a shoe shop, you can't tell them that your feet smell, right? But then, because I think shop assistants are really rude now. I think that it's just changed. I was in Hong Kong, because I go everywhere to try and buy clothes, because I'm only 5 foot tall. And I thought, oh, this would be brilliant, I'm in Hong Kong. And you'll have to excuse the accent, obviously John will do it better. But these girls, and so I thought, I'm a short person, this would be brilliant. And then they just looked at me and went, ha, you come in here with your big fat bum. Just, you know, and they didn't get sacked.
10: John and Russell, doing this show, presumably, is about the first job.
1: We've done loads of jobs, man.
10: Yeah.
1: We built you people.
8: Wow, that's a great build.
1: Yeah. We used a lot of lard. Sorry. I can't believe how quickly we moved on from Lucy's revelation that as a kid she would go around to people's houses and grown-ups would pay her to do things. It's quite the revelation.
2: I don't know about anyone else, sort of younger men. It's the first generation where it was already expected of us not to be proper men and be proper alpha males. You'll grow up really roleless, trying to prove yourselves in ridiculous way. So I ended up like trying to sell things to the doors, just trying to assert myself on the world. It was for this company called Iceman. It already sounds like Iceland, so you knock on the door, you're like, Iceland, you say? No, it's Iceman. It's a frozen food delivery service, and all the products had really, like, names. There was this one product called Bobby's Balls, which was meatball. I used to dread an old lady going, yes, I'd like to order something, Bobby's Balls.
10: Okay,
2: that's a true story.
10: Let's take Roy and Johnny.
5: Okay, I had a job once door-to-door salesman. I was selling Hoovers, and I wasn't having much luck selling them and what have you, so I needed to get more forceful. So I said, jam my foot in the door and throw down some ash and rubbish on the carpet in the hallway and say, I'm going to demonstrate this new Hoover to you. It's unbelievable. And she said, well, thanks. We've just had our electric turned off.
6: My first job, I've never been very assertive, and I was a string changer on the yo-yo team. And and we didn't, you know, you were expected to work in the North in those days, you know, and we had our own cadet force, and that was an experience, you know. Oh, goodness, mate. We've been on manoeuvres in Scotland, and after the thing, the Sergeant Major said to me, I want you in my office immediately, Casson. I went in, and he said to me, I didn't see you at camouflage class this morning. I said, thank you, sir.
5: It's My dad was in the army, and he was born without the index finger in his right hand. So before they went to war, he was the worst shot in the whole of the regiment, you know. So just before they went overseas, he went up to the commanding officer and he said, does this mean that I won't be going? And the commanding officer said, no, it means you won't be coming back.
0: Well, that's enough, I think, of that. Not quite enough nostalgia, enough to make any job seekers pull the duvet over their heads and go back to sleep. The Funniest Generation, I think, at the end of that round, definitely going to give it to Roy and Johnny. They take the points. So now it's time for our final pairing to go head-to-head against the clock. This is the old guard against the current crop, so that means it's Roy versus Phil. The subject is air travel.
4: Did they have air travel in your day, Roy?
5: I remember the first time I went home on holiday, we used to go on a boat, but then we flew home once, and it was marvellous because we were just about to land in Northern Ireland, and I came over the tannoy. Passengers, please fasten your seatbelts. We won't be landing for another 6 hours. We've got some crops to spray.
4: Are you sure?
5: Anyway, I don't like flying. You get to the airport. What's the first word you see? Terminal?
4: I'm still standing. That's dead. Living like a born again. No? Okay. Heathrow. Is it me you're looking for? Da da da da da da da da da da da da da da da da. Gatwick.
5: I like that. I like that. I'm always amazed the security you have to go through in airports and the questions they ask you. You know, questions like, "Has anybody you don't know ever said anything to you?"
4: I'm looting through you, but you're not there. I'm so city, you're so city. Oh, come on!
5: So I said, I don't know anybody I don't know.
4: Don't stop me now, I'm having such a good time. I'm having a ball. Don't stop me now, I'm having such a good time. Just give me a call. Don't stop me now. Don't stop me now, I'm having a good time. I don't want to stop at all. Don't stop me now, I'm having such a good time. I'm having a ball. Don't stop me now, I'm having such a good time.
5: Don't stop him.
4: Don't stop me now, I'm having such a good time.
5: So,
4: don't make me get naked.
5: Okay, shall we dance?
4: Don't stop me now. I have such a good time.
0: So the scores are in, and the timings look like this. Roy took 53 seconds. Phil took 37 seconds to get the last. Phil takes the points.
4: Yeah, check it out.
0: All of which brings us to our final buzzer round. It's called Be Funny or Else. I say a word, a topic or a phrase. Our comedians simply buzz in with a relevant joke or a one-liner. Your first topic, comedians, would be celebrities, please. Celebrities. Who wants to go on that?
6: That'll be what a sobering thought. In Roy 10 years' time, Jerry Halliwell will be 3 years older.
3: Jerry Halliwell, it's now, it says Jerry Halliwell 32. Yeah. You could, yeah, in dog years, possibly, but not in
2: I just, what constitutes celebrity these days does seem to be people are either willing to get their kit off or make fools of themselves. And like Nuts magazine, which obviously I would never read, I'm too busy reading Penguin Classics. And on the front of it the other week, it had Jennifer Ellison, Scouse, Sex Bomb. I find those two phrases really hard to put next to each other. Scouse and sex bomb. I'll take your breath away. I will literally bloody nick it.
0: Let's try another topic now. How about technology? That looks like a very confident John. Yeah.
1: I live on my own, which I don't know if people...
0: We've picked that up through the series.
1: Yeah. And the point is, if you've got technology in your life, you really don't need people anymore. I've got a TV that knows what programmes I like and records them for me when I go out. Now, who needs a girlfriend?
4: You do.
0: No, he's got Eastern European Barry. We learned that. Let's try Dr. Doctor. Anyone want to have a go with Dr. Doctor?
11: Phil.
12: Dr. Doctor, there's a fly in my soup. You're in the wrong joke, sir.
5: Dr. Doctor, I think I'm having a prostate problem. He said, do you know what the symptoms are? I said, yeah, they're a little yellow family on Sky.
6: Doctor, have you got the results of my test? Doctor says, yeah, they're terrible. They're really, really bad. He said, you've not got long to go. I said, well, how long have I got? He said, about 10. He said, 10 years, 10 months? He said, 10. 9. 8.
0: Let's try call centres.
3: You call the bank, and the woman in the call centre, often she's quite bored, and she said to me, oh, is there anything else we can help you with today, after she'd done what I wanted to do? And I said, I don't know, what have you got, right, because I was a bit bored. And she did this brilliant thing where she said, do you want to change your security question? So I said, yeah, right, I will, but do I have to pick, like, is there, you know the security question where they say something like, what's your mother's maiden name, and you say Williams? And she said, do you want to change that? And I said, yeah, right, I will, but do I have to pick, like, is there a list of questions that the bank approves? And she said, no, you can have any question, right, and any answer that you want. And it's the brilliant thing, because now when I open up the bank, if they want to check on me, they have to say to me, you're not going out dressed like that, are you? Right, that's their bit. And then, in reply, I have to say back to them, I have to say, you can't tell me what to do, you're not my real dad.
0: Well, that time means, as you know, it's the end of the show, and the time's come for me to name the winner for this particular week. I was very, very tempted to give it to Phil and Lucy, specifically for Phil's extraordinary sing and dancing routine and the most memorable performance of Don't Stop Me Now ever heard anywhere.
13: Trouble Pig!

0: specifically for Phil's extraordinary sing and dancing routine and the most memorable performance of Don't Stop Me Now ever heard anywhere.
1: Truffle Pig!
0: And for the use of the word Truffle Pig. But I'm going to give the points for their tornado in Birmingham and for the use of the word existential. This week's Golden Age of Comedy goes to John and Russell. They're the up-and-comers. David Williams. All that remains for me is to thank all of our guests, John and Russell, Lucy and Phil, Roy and Johnny. Join us next time when three more teams of comedians will be told to act your age. Thanks for listening and goodbye. Act Your Age was presented by me, Simon Mayo. The guests were John Richardson and Russell Kane, Lucy Porter and Phil Nichol, Roy Walker and Johnny Cassin. The program consultants were Lee Stewart-Evans and Will Ng. Act Your Age was devised and produced by Ashley Blaker and Phil Matthews.
2: 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They really do know what they like. Tibby, Tibby, Tibby.
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0: One day at Faulty Towers is beautiful weather. Birds sing and you think everything lovely, but it's not true. We have new chef. He called Kurt. I no like to say this, but Kurt, he get very strange ideas about me. It no make life easy.
1: Put yourself together, huh? Make an effort.
2: Come on. Now look.
3: Mr. Faulty! Mr. Faulty! Mr. Faulty! Telephone.
1: What?
3: Telephone!
1: Where's Sybil?
3: Okay?
1: Where's Sybil?
3: Where's the bill?
1: No, not that bill. I own the place. I don't pay bills. Where's my wife?
3: She's not here.
1: She is there.
3: Never mind. Right, leave it to me. I'll do it. I'll mend the car. I'll answer the telephone. In here. Yes, I know it's here.
1: Fair dinkum.
3: This way.

0: Yes, I know it's this way. I own the place.
1: But Mrs. Foldy have got there first, and I think I'm going to be in trouble.
2: Oh, Andre, thank you for calling. Kirk's marvellous. We're absolutely delighted with him. Really, Andre, he's wonderful.
3: This, Basil's wife. This, Basil. This, smack on head.
2: Have you taken the car in yet?
0: Yes, I'm just dealing with it, dear.
2: You're not trying to do it yourself, are you, Basil?
0: Oh, have you seen Miss Mark up here, dear?
2: Did you hear what I said?
0: Yes, I did, dear. It's a bit of a scratch.
2: Take it into the garage, Basil.
0: Yes, just having a look at it, dear.
2: Sorry, Andre, where was I? Oh, yes, well, he's the best chef we've ever had. We can't thank you enough for finding him for us. Look, can you come and have dinner on Sunday? There's something we want to ask your advice about. Okay, lovely. See you then. Hello, Polly.
4: Can you come and have a drink, Mrs. Foldy?
2: Drink?
4: I've just sold a sketch.
2: Really? I'd love to.
4: Hello.
5: Hello. Hello.
2: Kurt, Andre can come on Sunday. I thought you were taking the car in.
0: Hmm?
2: Are you at those again?
0: I just took one, dear.
2: I think you've had enough of those, Basil. Now, will you deal with the car, please?
5: Good, Mr. Foldy.
0: Superb, Kurt.
4: For you, Mr. Foldy?
0: Oh, thank you, Polly.
2: Are you going to do the car?
0: In a moment, my little piranha fish.
4: I've just sold a sketch.
0: What, for money?
5: I bought it, Mr. Foldy. She's very talented. Oh, no, Polly.
4: Come on.
5: No, thank you.
4: Oh, please, I bought it to thank you.
5: No, honestly.
4: Don't you like it?
5: Too much, but not when I'm working. You drink it for me, Manuel.
0: Well, cheerio.
2: Cheerio, Basil.
0: Well, that smells nice.
5: Here it is, Mr. Foldy. She's really got something, you know.
0: Really?
4: Well worth 50p, anyway.
0: Yes, do you win a bun if you guess what it is or something?
4: It's Manuel.
0: What?
6: It's me.
0: Where?
5: Manuel is my friend. We are good friends, eh?
0: Oh, si. Yeah, it's very modern, very socialist. Yeah, something to remember him by, you know, when he goes.
2: Are you still here, Basil?
0: No, I went a couple of minutes ago, dear, but I expect I'll be back shortly. Oh,
5: no, Manuel. Look, like this.
2: Oh, I like that. Will you do me one?
4: Really, of Manuel?
2: Yes, look nice on Basil's bedside table.
4: Two in a day, that's as many as Van Gogh sold in a lifetime.
5: Ah, but he didn't have Manuel as a model, eh?
2: This is wonderful.
7: I told you he's one of the best.
2: He's almost as good as you, Andre. He's absolutely divine, Basil. Go on, have a bit.
0: He's good, isn't
2: he? Oh, listen to him. The only place I've ever really seen him eat is your restaurant, Andre. And now he's stuffing it away like a hamster.
0: Really, Sybil?
2: We're going to have to buy him a great big wheel to run around in when he's got a motor for you. Or he'll get like a big bag tempered tomato.
0: I believe we were discussing the gourmet evening, dear.
2: Do you know, Andre? Bursty zip this morning.
0: Oh.
2: What's the matter, darling?
0: You're embarrassing Andre.
2: No, dear, I'm embarrassing you. Look at that.
0: Well, I'd better go and have a word with the guests. Why don't you have another vat of wine, dear? evening, Major. Enjoying your soup?
6: Well, it tasted a bit off to me, Foldy.
0: Well, it's made with fresh mushrooms, Major.
6: Ah, that would explain it.
0: Good evening. Everything to your satisfaction?
8: Oh, well, I don't like the chips.
0: Sorry?
8: The chips are awful.
0: Oh, dear. What's wrong with them, then?
8: They're the wrong shape and they're just awful.
9: I'm afraid he gets everything cooked the way he likes it at home.
0: Does he?
8: Yes, I do, and it's better than this pig's garbage.
9: Now, Ronald.
8: These eggs look like you laid them.
9: Ronald!
10: look here, old chap.
9: Shut up. Leave him alone. He's very clever, rather highly strung.
0: Yes, he should be. Well, these are proper French fried potatoes. You see, the chef is continental.
8: Couldn't you get an English one?
9: Why don't you eat just one or two, dear?
8: They're the wrong shape.
0: Oh, dear. What shape do you usually have? Mickey Mouse shape? Smarty shape? Amphibious landing craft shape? Cook in the eye shape?
8: God, you're dumb.
9: Oh, now.
0: Is there something we can get you instead, Sonny?
8: I'd like some bread and salad cream.
0: To eat? Well, there's the bread and there's the mayonnaise.
8: I said salad cream, stupid.
0: We don't have any salad cream. The chef made this freshly this morning.
8: What a dump.
10: This is very good.
9: He likes salad cream.
8: That's puke, that is.
0: Well, at least it's fresh puke.
9: Oh, dear.
0: Well, he said it.
9: May I ask why you don't have proper salad cream? I mean, most restaurants...
0: Well, the chef usually buys it only on special occasions, you know, gourmet nights and so on. But when he's got the bottle... Ah! He's a genius with it. He can unscrew the cap like Robert Carrier. It's a treat to watch. And then... right in the face. Not on the walls. Magic. Mind you, he's a wizard with a tin opener, too. He's got a Pulitzer Prize for that. He can have the stuff in the saucepan before you can say haute cuisine. You name it, he'll heat it up and scrape it off the pan for you. Mind you, still that Addison picked up overnight. Still, I'll tell him to get some salad cream. I mean, you never know when Henry Kissinger's going to drop in, do you?
10: Nice man.
7: No, seriously, I think it's a very good idea.
2: You do really?
7: I promise you, people around here are getting more and more keen on good food.
11: Ah, so much for tonight's guests, ignorant rabble.
7: There's always a few, Mr. Fulton.
0: Well, not on gourmet night. There won't be none of these proles. Well.
2: Andre thinks Thursday nights would be best.
11: Thursdays?
7: I think so.
11: Right, and on all the other nights, we'll just have a big trough of baked beans and garnish it with a couple of dead dogs.
2: Well, that's settled then.
7: Good. And I'm very pleased for Kurt, too. It will be good for him to have something special to do. I'd like to have a word with him. Do you mind?
2: No, of course not.
11: Right, well, I'll get the menus printed on Monday.
2: Polly can do the menus.
11: No, she can't.
2: Yes, she can.
11: No, she can't.
2: Yes, she can.
11: No, she can't.
2: Yes, she can. No. Yes, she can. You can write the advertisement in the Echo. I mean, don't make it too toffee-nosed, Basil. We don't want to put people off.
11: I just want to keep the riff-raff away, dear.
7: Well, good luck, my old friend. It's good to have you down here.
5: Thank you for, well, you know...
7: Don't mention it. Nice to have met you, Manuel.
5: He's my friend.
1: Oh, one night I cook you both paella.
7: Okay, and ciao.
5: Ciao. Manuel, together you and I make 40 Towers famous for its cooking.
1: Okay.
5: Excellent, tip-top, famoso. Oh, you are so cute.
1: I think I know right to my mama in Barcelona by this. Oh, but now we sort out everything special for gourmet night. All sort out. Very, very nice.
2: Well, Basil, guess who just called to cancel at 12 minutes past 7?
11: Who?
2: The Clusters.
11: What, all four?
2: Marvellous, isn't it?
11: Ah! What do they say?
2: One of them's ill.
11: Well, let's hope it's nothing trivial.
2: We have got four people at our grand opening dinner.
11: Never mind.
2: Never mind? There's four people, Basil. Shall we feed them in the kitchen?
11: But think who those four are. Colonel and Mrs. Hall, both JPs, and Lionel Twitchin, one of Torquay's leading Rotarians.
2: Well, that'll put us on the map.
11: He's this year's treasurer, dear.
2: I should never have let you write that advert. Fancy putting no riff-raff.
11: But when you're presenting haute cuisine, you don't want the working class sticking its nose in it. Everything all right? Where's Kurt?
12: He and Manuel are getting the wine from the cellar.
11: Right. Oh, this is what it's all about. You two, you're supposed to be in your rooms.
2: What?
11: You're not allowed down here tonight, remember?
2: Oh, doesn't it look pretty? What are you cooking?
11: I'll send you up a menu with your bread and cheese. Now, get up.
2: They're here.
11: What?
2: The Halls are here.
11: Right. Go to your rooms.
13: Mr. Fulton. Mr. Fulton, I'm very upset.
11: No, no, Manuel, later.
14: When I went for my jog this morning, I thought it was going to be pretty warm.
1: But his first guest, Colonel Hall. He very important, big, tall person. And Mrs. Hall, she important, very, very small person.
14: And I shouldn't be a bit surprised if we got a spot of rain tonight.
2: Still, it's been a lovely summer, hasn't it?
14: Oh, yes?
11: Colonel, how delightful to see you again.
14: Sorry?
11: How delightful to see you again. We met last year at the golf club dinner dance. You may remember.
14: No, I don't.
11: Ah, fine. Well, we didn't talk for long. It was just good evening, really, you know. A blink in the eye, and you'd have missed it. As indeed you did. Quite understandably. Sorry? What? Well, how's that lovely daughter of yours?
2: She's dead.
11: Of course, super. Isn't that super? The way those stripes go up and down, it's really super. How much did that cost, then?
14: Who are you? I mean, I don't know your name.
2: What is it?
12: Huh? My name.
2: Oh, this is my husband, Basil Fulton.
11: That's it.
14: What? Ah, how do you do?
11: May I introduce my wife?
14: Well, she just introduced you.
11: Oh, what a coincidence.
14: Yes. Well, I don't believe you know my wife.
2: Dead.
14: May I introduce Mrs. Hall?
11: Oh, sorry. Didn't see you down there. Don't get up.
2: What would you like to drink, Mrs. Small? Hall?
11: Yes. A short or...
2: Sherry. How about a sherry? A sherry, lovely.
11: Oh, good. Large or not quite so large?
14: Too small and dry.
11: Oh, I wouldn't say that.
14: What?
11: I don't know.
14: Two small, dry sherries.
11: Oh, I see what you mean. I'm sorry.
0: Ah, Mr. and Mrs. Pidgeon. Good evening. Welcome to Forty Towers.
15: Good evening.
0: How very au fait of you to come to our little culinary soiree this evening.
15: Only too glad to support something new in Torquay.
9: Such an unusual idea. I do hope it works out.
0: Well, we have our hopes.
12: Mr. Forty.
0: Ah, Polly, would you take Mrs. Twitchin's coat, please?
12: Yes, of course.
0: Thank you so much. Now, would you...
12: Mr. Forty.
0: Yes?
12: Can I have a word with you?
0: Yes. Oh, this is Polly. She will be serving you later this evening. Well?
12: It's Kurt.
0: Yes?
12: He's potted the shrimps.
0: What?
12: He's potted the shrimps.
0: Shrimps? I'm not having shrimps tonight, Polly. Now, would you...
12: He's soused the herrings.
0: What are you all about?
12: He's pickled the onions, and he's smashed the eggs in his cups under the table.
0: Excuse me. Have you been drinking?
12: No, not me.
0: Well, will you behave yourself? I'm so sorry for interrupting. And may I offer you a little aperitif while you make up your mind what you would like for dinner?
15: That's very kind of you, not
9: A tomato juice, please.
0: Ah, good. Oh, Colonel. Colonel and Mrs. Hall. May I introduce Mr. and Mrs. Have you met?
14: No, no, we haven't.
0: Have you?
14: No.
0: Oh, good. Well, what would you like to drink, then?
9: What?
0: To drink?
9: I didn't catch the name.
0: Oh, you didn't catch it. What a rotten bit of luck.
14: Well, fine, thank you. You? No, no, we still don't know the name.
0: Oh, Forty. Basil, yes, Forty.
14: No, no, there.
0: Well, there. So sorry. I thought you meant the horse. Ha, I can do with a drink, too. So, another sherry?
14: Well, aren't you going to introduce us?
0: Didn't I?
14: No.
0: Oh, sorry. This is Mr. and Mrs. Farberson.
14: What?
0: Mr. and Mrs.
14: Who?
0: Sorry, I fainted. Oh! Well, I feel better than that. I'll just get you your tomato juice. This
15: is quite chilly.
14: Paul, would you care to join us?
15: Oh, thank you very much.
14: Here we are.
12: Would you like to see the menu?
0: Yes, what is it?
12: Please put the bottle down.
0: What do you want?
12: Please put the bottle down.
0: What is it?
9: Kurt is drunk.
0: Sorry. Sorry.
9: Drunk. Almost unconscious.
0: Sorry.
9: How? I don't know what happened so quickly. He had a row with Manuel and...
0: Manuel?
9: He's got a crush on him.
0: A what?
9: A crush, you know, in love.
0: Oh! Would you excuse me just one moment? I won't be one moment. I should ever have hired a Frenchman.
12: He's Greek, Mr. Forty.
0: Greek?
12: Of course.
0: Well, that's even worse. I mean, they invented it. Right. Give that to me, Kurt. Come on, give me that bottle.
16: Now go away. Leave me alone.
0: Come on, give it to me.
16: Manuel!
1: Things begin to not go like we hope.
0: Now, come on, Kurt.
16: Manuel, he doesn't love me.
0: Well, you have to give these things time.
16: I want Manuel.
0: Well, I'm sure we can arrange something. Now, can I have the bottle?
16: He's so sweet.
0: Yes, he is sweet, I know, yes.
16: He's wonderful.
0: Yes, I know. Kurt, come on. Get some black coffee, quick.
12: Drink and he's out.
0: There he is.
16: Now listen to me, Kirby, listen. I come in now, but no cuddles. You hear me? Look out.
0: Dead?
12: To the world. He's only drunk, Manuel.
0: This is your fault.
16: Okay?
0: You only had to be civil to him.
16: Civil?
0: Nice.
16: No, you don't understand. He's not enough. He want to kiss me.
0: Oh, what one little...
12: Mr. Forty, call Andre. He can do the cooking.
0: He's open tonight. He's open on a Thursday, you clothy-eared beat.
12: But he can do it there, and you can pick it up in the car.
0: Oh, brilliant!
12: Out!
0: Brilliant!
12: Ugh.
0: Right.
9: I can't resist lobster.
14: Oh, no, it's turn it over me every time.
9: Will you care for another drink?
14: No, I don't think we will. We're nearly ready to order.
9: I'll be back in a moment.
0: So you can't do the lobster? No, right, I see, but Andre, the tornadoes. Yes, I'm sorry. Shh. Yes, of course I want the duck, that's marvellous, but, I mean, can you do one or two sauces? Wonderful, that's it. Thank you, Andre.
9: What is it?
0: Well, stall them.
9: What?
0: Stall them, you stupid woman. Tell them some lie.
9: What's happening?
0: Shh.
9: Will you just tell me what you're doing?
0: We've got to change the menu.
9: Why? Why?
0: Listen, he's out there. He's out. He's flat out. So Andre's...
9: Who is?
0: What?
9: Who is out?
0: Kurt, who do you think? Henry Kissinger?
9: What do you mean out?
0: He's drunk.
16: indeed inebriated. Got it?
2: I don't believe it.
16: Neither do I. Perhaps it's a dream.
1: And to find out, Mr. Fawlty banged his head on desk.
16: No, it's not a dream. We're stuck with it. Right.
17: Always doing the cooking. I'll collect it in the car.
2: What's he cooking?
16: Duck.
2: Duck?
16: Duck.
2: Duck?
16: You know, duck.
1: Mr. Fawlty not see Colonel watch him.
11: I'm so sorry to have kept you waiting.
14: Well, we'd like to order now.
11: Yes, quite.
14: My wife would like the lobster as her menu.
11: Yes, excuse me. There is one small thing. I'm afraid you were given the wrong menus. This is tonight's menu.
14: What?
11: Yes, I'm afraid the chef changed his mind and forgot to tell us. He's like that. Brilliant, but temperamental.
14: What? He's changed everything?
11: I'm afraid so. Yes, it wasn't good enough, so he just chucked it away. He's such a perfectionist.
2: The lobster.
11: Lobster, tornado, you name it, it's in the bin.
14: Extraordinary.
11: Yes, lucky old bin, I say. So, this is your new menu.
14: Duck with orange, duck with cherries, duck surprise.
2: What's duck surprise?
11: That's duck without orange or cherries.
14: I mean, is this all there is, duck?
11: Yes, done, of course, the three extremely different ways.
14: And what do you do if you don't like duck?
11: Well, if you don't like duck, you're rather stuck.
2: Well, fortunately, I love it.
11: Oh, good. So, that's four ducks, is it?
2: You were right. Oh. Now, he's getting his duck from Andre.
18: Yes, but I don't know what vegetables he's put on.
11: Three salmouches, Polly, and one mullet with mustard sauce for Mrs. Hall. Right, where's the muck? Where is the mullet?
18: There.
11: Oh, good.
18: What do you think about vegetables,
11: Beth? Same as the other menu, dear.
18: Andre's not doing
11: any. No, you know them, you and Polly. Mustard sauce, mustard sauce.
18: Mustard sauce, yeah.
11: Right, now, when I'm out in the car, you get them ready, right?
18: Right.
11: Right, ready, Polly?
18: Ready.
11: Emmanuel? See. Right, two of those for table nine, and one of those, and that for table four. Come on. Right.
9: Do you think we could have a drink, dear?
14: May I see the wine list, please, Walter?
11: Certainly, Major. Colonel! Everything all right?
19: Yes,
11: I suppose. Oh, good. The visit's written?
9: Yes, yes, it's fine.
11: Good.
17: He's got it in his hair.
9: How is it, dear?
14: Rather good, surprisingly.
11: Well, there's the wine list.
14: Oh, thank you very much. Ah! Oh! What is it, Petal? What's the matter?
11: Oh! Is everything all right?
2: Oh, I think I'm going to be sick.
11: It's, it is an unusual taste, isn't it?
2: It's not cooked, you ignoramus.
14: What are you trying to do to us, Fawlty? You mean that's raw?
11: Oh, would you prefer a cooked one?
14: A cooked one!
11: Oh, it's a cooked one, then. It'll be even nicer.
2: No, no!
11: This is raw. This mullet is raw. I mean, what are we going to do to it? Kurt, listen. What do we do to this, Do we grill it? If we grill it, just go, oh. All right, do we fry it? Just go, oh.
1: It's not very nice, but Kurt wake up enough to be sick all over mullet on plate.
18: Have you chosen yet, Major? Colonel? Have you chosen your wine?
14: Oh, yes, Chablis, please.
18: Thank you.
14: Waitress.
18: Yes?
14: There's a hare in my mousse.
18: Well, don't talk too loud. Everybody will want one.
14: What?
1: She no laugh, but I think Polly very, very funny. Now, Mr. Fawlty go in car through Torquay to get dinners from Mr. Andre. He in hurry, you understand? And when he get there, everything all ready. Nice for him.
20: Ah, Mr. Fawlty, there you are. A beautiful black boy. It should be delicious. Top! I wish I knew it. Top! He's always asleep. There you are. Don't forget the sauces.
21: Oh, yeah. Thank you.
20: All right.
21: Oh, Mark.
20: All goes very well for you. Good luck.
1: Mr. Fawlty very happy now and hurry back to Fawlty Towers.
11: Judith, Polly. Right, I'm coming on the trolley. Well done, everybody. Come on, well, get the trolley ready. Right, let's go.
1: That is all too good to be true. Mrs. Fawlty suddenly come through door. A wonderful duck is knocked out of Mr. Fawlty's hand.
11: Wait a minute.
2: Wait a minute.
11: What?
2: I think it'll be all right.
11: Yes, you're right.
1: But it's not all right.
3: Suddenly I come through door and no see duck on floor. It gets stuck on end of my shoe and it's no very good to eat no more.
19: Will you look at that? Help. Yes, go and kill yourself. No, no, talk to one of me first. Tell him we need another one. Go and talk to them.
22: What?
19: Entertain them or something.
1: So while Mrs. Fawlty telephoned for another duck...
2: All right, Sybil Fawlty. Well, I'm afraid he got trodden on.
1: I get guitar for to entertain guests. Very good.
23: Sorry, it's wrong. Better I go.
1: And Mr. Fawlty drive over quick to Senor Andre.
24: Andre, don't worry. It's all on the compound. Look at that.
1: But Mr. Fawlty too excited and he pick up wrong dish. He not notice because his lid on tight and he run straight back to car.
25: Come on!
1: And at hotel, I finish fifth song. But somewhere in town, Mr. Fawlty is have trouble with car. It stop.
25: You vicious bastard! Come on! Oh, my God! I'm holding you if you don't start! I'll count to three. One, two, three, right! That's it! You've tried it on just once too often! Right! Well, don't say I haven't warned you! I've laid it on the line to you time and time again! Right! Well, this is it! I'm gonna give you a damn good thrashing!
1: Mr. Fawlty tear branch from tree and hit car.
26: Any sign of the duck?
22: Oh, it's just coming.
1: And she right is coming, but Mr. Fawlty is still 300 yards away. He's run all way home on foot, and he hold lid tight on dish, so nothing fall out this time. Mrs. Fawlty tell funny story for to make everyone laugh, so they no mind to wait.
2: Comes in with his crate of brown ale, and... And Mother says, "Oh, tea, look who's here." And he says,
1: Now Mr. Fawlty arrive in kitchen.
27: Okay, Polly.
22: Okay.
27: Got the sauces?
22: Got them.
27: Right.
28: Ladies and gentlemen. So sorry, I've kept you waiting.
1: He lifted lid from dish, very proud. But it's not duck, it's trifle. Mr. Fawlty very, very surprised. He put hands in middle to see if duck perhaps under the custom. But it's no luck.
27: Who's the trifle?
28: What?
27: Trifle for you, Mrs. Hall.
26: What about the duck, Fawlty?
27: Duck's off, sorry.

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0: Alison and Maud by Sue Lynn, with Denise Coffey and Miriam Margulies. Episode 6, Speaking in Tongues.
1: You want me to sand it down for you, madam?
2: Oh, yes, please, Mr. Mullet. I think it gives a much better result, don't you?
1: And you're quite sure about this, this colour, are you?
2: Yes, yes. Cooking Apple Green. It's from the National Trust range, you know. Rather eccentric names, but very classy shades, I think.
1: I prefer a nice bright red myself for a front gate, like.
2: Well, taste is a very personal thing, isn't it? I do feel that a subtle green suits the rather understated period look we're aiming for in the house as a whole.
1: Well, if that's what you want, that's what you'll get, my love. Cook an apple with knobs on.
2: Thank you.
3: There he is, had all his breakfast. Although he didn't think much of your low-fat oat crunches.
2: Has he had a bath?
3: No. Oh, there's still a rather zoo-like pong down there.
2: Oh, dear.
3: I think he's afraid he might get stuck, you know, in the bath.
1: Oh, I'd be very happy to assist your father in his ablutions, ladies. I worked as a care assistant a few years back, and I've done all the lifting and what have you. I can manage colostomies with my eyes shut. Easy as shelling peas.
2: Oh, no, thanks. Daddy hasn't got any special needs of that sort.
3: Well, you can scrub my back any time, though, Mr. Mullet, once I go gaga.
1: Then, of course, there's these here walk-in baths for the elderly, as advertised by those comedian ladies of a certain vintage.
3: Well, I'd love a walk-in bath and a chair lift.
2: Stair lift? Oh, Daddy doesn't need either, and they're both horrendously expensive.
1: Oh, I'm sure I could lay my hands on a discount walk-in bath for you ladies. Our Jason's got a lot of contacts in sanitary wear.
2: No, thank you. Not at the moment. We couldn't possibly afford it. Not now Maud's blown all our savings on this wretched computer.
1: Oh, a computer. You're thinking of going online then, are you?
3: We certainly are. It's coming this morning. We're going to have a website.
1: Now, if it's website design you're after, ladies, you have definitely come to the right place. We could do you a lovely little site.
2: I'd be grateful if, for the time being, you could just concentrate on painting the gate, Mr. Mullet.
1: Very well, madam. Only wishing to alert you to the possibilities. I'll go and start sanding it down.
2: Thank you.
3: Ooh, he looks a bit miffed.
2: I don't care. I'm sick of Mullet always sticking his oar in. He just drops by to sell us a piece of haddock, and before we know it, he's taken over our entire lives.
3: Are you all right, Alison? Have you got postmenopausal tension or something?
2: Oh, I'm perfectly all right.
3: Why don't you invite Bernard over?
2: I don't want to seem forward. And anyway, he's got much more exciting female friends than us. That Lavinia woman is always having lunch with.
3: She's only a client.
2: You don't know that. He could be going over there for upper-class, middle-aged sex frolics 3 times a week.
4: Excuse me.
3: Good morning, Reverend.
4: No, do please call me Leslie.
3: Actually, I like calling you Reverend. It's a lot more fun than Leslie. Some chaps are even the very Reverend. I wonder where that is. Are you very Reverend or only slightly Reverend?
2: Don't be silly, Maud.
3: That's a fair question.
2: Oh, shut up. What can we do for you, Leslie?
4: Well, I wanted to ask a little favour, actually.
2: Yes?
4: I've taken the liberty of inviting my friend Roger to tea, and I was wondering if you'd mind if we used the dining room. It would be a little squashed up in my room. He's quite a big chap. He's got tremendous knees. He used to be a flanker at school.
2: I'm sorry. The dining room's already laid for tomorrow's breakfast.
4: Oh, dear. I don't want to be a nuisance. He won't be here for long. He'll have to scoot off early to Evensong, you see.
2: Evensong?
4: Yes. He's the Bishop of Norwich.
3: Wow!
2: The Bishop of Norwich is coming here?
4: Yes, at about 3. I invited him early because of Evensong.
2: Oh my God! Maud, we must get some decent cake.
3: Rather.
2: What sort does he like?
4: I seem to recall he's got a soft spot for Danish pastries.
3: Me too.
2: Oh, well, the dining room's not good enough for the bishop. You can have the sitting room. I've always admired him from afar. His name is Hardy, you know.
4: Mm.
2: Oh, of course you know you're at school with him. I wonder if he's any relation of the Kiss Me Hardy Hardy.
4: The Kiss Me Hardy Hardy?
2: The Hardy at Nelson's deathbed. He could be a direct descendant. The bishop's got such a majestic baritone, and he cuts such a fine figure in his robes.
3: I don't suppose he'll have his ceremonial frock on.
2: Oh, Maud, don't be irreverent. Make a list. Danish pastries, flowers, fresh Earl Grey. You go to the market and I'll vacuum the sitting room.
5: No, I can't go out. I've got the computer being delivered, remember?
2: Oh, never mind the wretched computer.
4: I'll do the shopping. Please don't go to any trouble.
3: I say, Alison.
2: What?
3: Why don't we see if Bernard's free?
2: Bernard?
3: I'm sure he'd love to meet the bishop.
4: Oh, yes, good idea.
2: I'll ring him. Maud, see if you can find the CD of Palestrina or Thomas Palace's motet.
4: Between you and me, what Roger really likes is Doris Day.
6: Says automatic live update checks for new virus definitions when you're connected to the internet. What the hell do they mean?
1: Well, it's these here viruses, you see, miss. If you install this, you get protection from all the malicious codes and Trojan horses.
6: Trojan horses? Oh, I think I'd understand you better if you addressed me in Shona.
1: If you'd like me to give you a short familiarisation course, I'd be happy to oblige, miss. £60 an hour, mind?
6: Well, tempted though I am by your expertise, Mr. Mullet, and indeed by your rock-bottom rates, I'd quite like to figure it out for myself.
2: Maud, don't fiddle with that now. They'll be here in a minute. Mr. Mullet, please write a wet paint sign and stick it on the gate. We've got the Bishop of Norwich coming this afternoon.
1: Bishop of Norwich? Oh, I don't know with bishops personally. I'm a primitive Methodist myself.
2: Oh, yes, yes, we respect freedom of conscience in this guest house, of course.
6: Oh, Alison, we could put that on the website. All religions welcome.
2: Oh, I don't think we should mention religion on the website at all. It's too controversial.
1: If you're at all interested in primitive Methodism, ladies, I could...
2: Not today, thank you, Mr. Mullet. Just put the wet paint notice up, please. It would be awful if the bishop stained the hem of his garment.
1: Righto.
6: It's only a bloke coming to tea, Alison, not Jesus Christ himself.
2: Oh, I'm dreading it. What if something goes wrong?
6: Oh, of course you're not dreading it. It'll be marvellous. Listen, everything's ready. Leslie's got some lovely cakes and flowers and everything. The sitting room looks a picture. House and garden all over. What could possibly go wrong?
2: I feel so nervous. The Bishop of Norwich and Bernard. I don't think we should mention religion or politics. Just talk about the weather.
6: What have you done to your hair?
2: Just a little rinse.
6: Oh.
2: I didn't want the bishop to see my roots. Oh, my God! That'll be them! Quick, let me out!
6: No, let me go!
2: Don't mention politics!
3: Don't worry, trust me. I'll confine myself to sex and violence.
7: Good afternoon. I've come to see Mr. Eels.
6: Yes, it's the bishop, isn't it? Come in, we're expecting you. I'm Maud Butler, and this is my sister Alison.
2: Yes, this is my sister Maud.
7: Delighted.
2: Do come in. Oh,
7: thank you.
2: May I take your coat?
7: Oh.
2: Did you manage to find a parking place?
7: Oh, yes, but not before some nitwit cut me up and scraped all along my right wing.
2: Oh, no.
3: Much damage?
7: Yes. Horrible great scrape about 2 feet long. Wretched man didn't stop either.
2: People awful these days. No sense of responsibility.
7: I got a jolly good look at his face. Another blighter again anywhere.
3: Couldn't you put a curse on him or excommunicate him or something?
2: Maud, don't be silly. Do come through, Bishop. Do sit down. Go and tell Leslie that the bishop's arrived, Maud.
3: Oh, right there.
2: Maud can be a bit eccentric in her manner sometimes. She's only recently returned from 25 years in Africa.
7: Africa, eh? Oh, wonderful. Charlotte and I went to Tanzania for our silver wedding.
2: Oh, what an adventure. Did you enjoy it?
7: Oh, terrific. Although, unfortunately, Charlotte suffered a touch of fibrositis in the Ngorongoro.
2: Oh, dear. The weather can play havoc with one's physical equilibrium. I well remember a terrible attack of urticaria during a thunderstorm in Hay-on-Wye. In fact, it's been a bit uncertain recently, hasn't it?
7: Uncertain?
2: The weather.
3: Leslie! The bishop's arrived! Your friend's here! Leslie?
2: No. Leslie!
6: Leslie!
8: I'm in the bathroom. Can you open the door?
6: You can, we'll see so. Are you all right?
8: I've got some gloss paint all over my hands.
6: Oh, dear, dear, dear.
8: Oh, I inadvertently grabbed at your front gate.
6: Well, wasn't there a notice?
8: I don't know. I didn't look where I was going. I was distracted by a passing Dalmatian. Look, there's some on my sleeve, too. And I've even got a nasty smear on my trousers.
6: No, well, I'll never wash that off with soap. You need turps or something.
8: I know. Mr. Mullet's gone off to get some white spirit.
6: Oh, good.
8: I can't even get changed until I've got it off my hands, or I'll just make it worse.
6: Oh, dear. Well, I'll just go and tell the bishop.
8: The worst of it is, it's green.
6: Green?
8: Yes. It reminds me of my fiancée, Sandra. Sandra Green.
6: Oh, yes. Look, Leslie, I don't like to go poking my nose in chaps' affairs, but I really think you should try and put this Sandra thing behind you and move on.
8: Oh, easier said than done.
6: Come on, man. Get a grip. There'll be somebody else for you out there. I'm sure of it.
8: Do you really think so? I'm not much of a catch. I have such awful ears for a start.
6: You've got lovely ears. They make you look like a startled bush baby.
8: Oh, my goodness. A bush baby. Is that a good thing?
6: Of course it is. They'll be queuing up to mother you if you give them a chance.
8: Queuing up?
6: Yes. Look, you only have to take the first step, believe me. Go on, then. Ask a woman out. Any woman. You'll never look back, I promise you.
8: Well, I did take Alison to the Monteverdi. Thank you. I feel much better already, Maud. Oh, you've got such energy and dynamism. I do so admire your confidence. I wonder, would you consider having dinner with me tomorrow night?
6: Me? I say, Leslie, old chap, steady on. I didn't mean me.
8: Oh, please, please say yes. Think of it as giving me a helping hand to get going again.
6: All right, then. You cheeky servant. Let's have an Indian.
8: Oh, yes. I've got a weakness for onion bhajis.
6: Righto. Tomorrow it is, then. Oh. I'll be off now and present your apologies to the bishop.
8: I'll be down as soon as Mullet gets back with the turf.
6: Of course. I'll make a full confession on your behalf and beg for absolution.
2: Well, I'll just put the kettle on. What sort of tea do you like, Bishop? Earl Grey, Darjeeling, Lapsang Souchong?
9: Oh, no, none of that fancy stuff for me, thanks. Bog standard brick red British workman's tea, if you've got it.
2: Oh, excuse me, I'll just answer that. Oh, Bernard, how lovely to see you. The bishop's here already. I was just about to put the kettle on. Do come in.
10: Thank you, Alison.
2: We're in the sitting room.
10: Just a moment, Alison, if I might have a private word.
2: Yes?
10: This is slightly unfortunate, I'm afraid, but I'm obliged to draw it to your attention.
2: What?
10: Your last cheque in settlement of my account.
2: Oh, haven't you received it yet?
10: It's been returned by the bank.
2: Oh, no. Good gracious. However has that happened? Bernard, I'm terribly sorry. I can't imagine how that kind of occurred. Oh, dear, how embarrassing. Mm.
6: Oh, dear. Guess what? Poor old Leslie's covered in gloss paint from the garden gate.
2: But I told Mullet quite clearly to put up a warning notice.
6: Well, never mind. Mullet's gone for some stuff to get it off. Oh, hello, Bernard.
10: Good afternoon, Maud.
6: How's it hanging?
2: Maud, could you possibly try to express yourself with decorum just for once in your life?
10: I'm not too bad, thank you, Maud. And yourself?
6: Oh, fine. Brilliant, in fact. I've just taken delivery of a brand new computer. Huh? I'm going on the internet. I'm going to surf till I'm sick.
10: A brand new computer? That must have set you back a bit.
6: Oh, about £1,200 with VAT and all the bits and pieces, you know. Good job you don't buy one every day, eh?
10: £1,200? A considerable sum.
2: Oh, my God. That's probably by our cheque. Oh, Bernard, I'm so sorry. We'll sort something out immediately. Maud, a word.
6: Righto.
2: In the kitchen. Oh, goodness, I haven't made the tea yet.
6: Well, I'll just introduce Bernard to Roger, the bishop first. Then I'll come and give you a hand. This way, Bernard. Oh, here we are.
11: Sorry to leave you on your own, Bishop.
9: Oh, don't worry. I've been out of my insurance company.
11: Yeah?
9: No joy, I'm afraid.
11: Oh,
9: I wish I could lay my hands on that blasted idiot who cut me up.
11: Yes, the Bishop's just had a spot of bother with his motor, Bernard. This is Bernard Tort, our accountant. Bishop Roger Hardy.
9: Delighted.
10: Oh, is there much damage?
9: Damn fool scraped all along my side, and, of course, it's a brand new vehicle.
11: Oh, rotten luck.
9: Serves me right for indulging in such a flash motor.
10: What make is it?
9: Peugeot 307S, eagle carrier.
10: I've read about that. Hasn't it got ESP?
11: Extrasensory perception?
9: Electronic stability program. It detects skids and electronically corrects them, automatically.
11: Oh, that's a good idea. It's a shame you can't get the same sort of kit for your immortal soul, isn't it?
9: Your immortal soul?
11: Well, you know, the minute some temptation looms up, a cream bun, an unattended wallet, a Serena Williams bottom, something could sort of click in your mind and a voice would say, not at any price, chum.
9: I think you'll find that what you're describing is what we in Christian dogma would call conscience.
11: Oh, yes. Well, Alison made me promise not to mention anything controversial.
12: Yes, please.
11: Oh, goodness.
12: Can you fetch the cakes, Maud?
11: Oh, yes, poor thing, sis.
9: Where is Leslie?
12: Oh, Bishop, didn't Maud tell you? He's trying to get some gloss paint off his hands.
2: Excuse me, Bishop. I made you your usual chamomile, Bernard.
10: Oh, no need for that, Alison. Thanks all the same. I'll have ordinary tea, if I may.
2: Yeah.
10: I'm beginning to think that chamomile inflames my kidneys.
2: Oh, dear. Herbs can be so treacherous. Bishop, I've got some Earl Grey for Leslie. He's so looking forward to seeing you.
9: I'm rather dreading seeing dear old Leslie, to be honest.
2: Oh.
9: I've got some bad news for him, I'm afraid.
2: Oh, dear. Nobody's ill or anything, are they?
9: No, nothing like that.
11: Here's the cakes.
2: Ah, a Danish pastry, Bishop.
9: Nope, thank you. I mustn't.
2: But we've been told you have a partiality for them.
9: I've been told to lay off Danish pastries on pain of death. I've got to lose 20 pounds by circumcision.
2: Oh, the Feast of Circumcision, you mean. When is that exactly?
9: January.
2: Oh, dear. Well, Bernard, a Danish pastry, perhaps?
10: No, thank you, Alison.
2: Well, what about a flapjack?
10: I think not. I don't suppose you have any plain stone-ground oat cakes.
2: Maud, do we have any oat cakes?
11: Oat cakes?
2: I'm sure I bought some recently. Those nice ones from the Duchy. Prince Charles's oat cakes, you know?
11: Oh, sorry, sis. I scoffed a lot with the last of President Chirac's camembert.
10: I'll be fine, honestly. Just a cup of tea will be more than sufficient, Alison. I can't stay long in any case.
2: Oh, you don't have to rush off, do you? You and the Bishop have so much in common.
9: Yes, I've been telling Bernard about my car.
10: I was going to ask about the engine size.
9: Massive. 2-litre HDI Conrail turbo diesel. 90 brake horsepower.
10: Oof.
9: Lively. Loads of poke.
2: Oh, goodness. It's as if you're speaking in tongues.
10: I hear it's got load-limiting belt pretensioners.
9: Oh, yes, yes. Not just twin front and side airbags, but curtain bags running along either side of the cabin.
10: Reassuring in the event of a prime.
9: Yes, yes. Although it didn't do me much good this afternoon.
2: Hmm?
9: There's hundreds of pounds worth of bodywork to be done on the wing, thanks to that blinking idiot in the transit van.
11: Oh, come on now, Bishop. Forgiveness is in order, eh?
2: Maud,
11: well, you're not a hanging and flogging Bishop, are you?
9: Not quite that atavistic, no, though tempted at times like this.
11: How about hunting, shooting and fishing?
2: Maud!
9: I do enjoy fly fishing on holiday, and I like to see animals running wild.
11: Oh, yes.
9: Of course, once you've been on safari, the whole subject of domestic pets does rather tend to make your blood boil.
11: Yeah, you and me, Bishop, we're two of a kind.
9: A robin redbreast in a cage puts all heaven in a rage.
2: Ah, William Blake!
9: And budgerigars. A wretched life. A bell, a little mirror, think of it. And worst of all, tropical fish. Those wonderful creatures that should be exploring the coral reefs cooped up in a tiny tank.
10: I keep tropical fish, as a matter of fact.
9: Well, I'm sorry, but I just can't bear the sight of them. Once you've snorkeled off the Great Barrier Reef, the very thought of a fish tank is an abomination, I'm afraid.
2: Oh, but Bernard's fish breed, Bishop. Surely they must be happy, or they wouldn't breed.
11: Breeding is no guarantee of happiness, Alison.
2: Maud. Bernard, How is Saint Etheldreda? Bernard names his tropical fish after East Anglian Saint Bishop.
9: Really adding insult to injury, rather, isn't it?
2: Saint Etheldreda's almost a member of the family, isn't she, Bernard? I remember how thrilled you were last week when she laid a string of eggs behind a tuft of weed. Have they hatched yet, Bernard? How is Saint Etheldreda?
10: I'm sorry to say she's dead.
3: Oh, no. How ghastly.
10: I found her floating this morning.
2: How terribly, terribly sad.
3: But did her eggs survive?
10: They've disappeared.
3: No.
10: I think she must have eaten them.
2: Oh, how tragic. Almost Greek in its poignancy. She devoured her children and then paid the penalty.
10: I don't know about that. Tropical fish are never very long-lived. And in the glorious freedom of the great barrier reef, their lives are even shorter.
3: Something I've always wondered, Bishop. Do you think there's an afterlife? And if so, do our pets go to heaven too? I mean, will Bernard be reunited with St. Etheldreda one day?
9: I haven't the faintest idea.
1: Hello there, it's only me.
2: Oh, Mr. Mullet, ah. Come in. This is our handyman, Bishop. He's fetched something to get the paint off Leslie's hands.
1: White spirit.
3: Oh, good, I'll take it up to Leslie. Leslie! White spirit's come!
9: Wait a minute. Have you got a transit van?
1: Ah, it's you, sir.
9: It was you who cut me up, wasn't it?
1: Yes, sir, I'm afraid it was. I cannot tell a lie.
9: What on earth were you doing driving like that for, man, and why didn't you stop?
1: Well, I just had the most fearful phone call, sir, regarding my old mother. The wife ran to say she'd had a nasty turn and she feared she were a-going, so I drove on like a bat out of hell, sir, I admit it. But when I got there, she'd rallied, bless her, so it was, well, it was only one of her false alarms, look. God be praised, like.
9: I see.
3: That white spirit's working like magic, Leslie. You'll be down in a minute.
1: There's no excuse, sir, no excuse for driving off like that, like I did, but, well, at least I can offer to put it right for you, free of charge.
9: You'll acknowledge liability and pay the repair.
1: Oh, I'll do better than that, sir. I'll get it fixed myself free of charge. See, my brother Jeff's got a garage down on Thetford Road, and he'll have that wing as good as new for you in a jiffy.
8: Oh, thank you so much, Mullet, for getting that white spirit.
1: All right.
8: You are a gem. Oh, hello, Roger. I'm so sorry. My hands were covered in gloss paint. Oh, Bernard, how lovely to see you. Bernard's an expert on East Anglian saints, Roger. I expect he's been telling you all about it.
9: Yes, indeed.
10: I'm afraid the bishop disapproves of my tropical fish. It seems I have been mistreating my shabunkins all these years.
2: Oh, dear, never mind. Earl Grey, Leslie.
8: Oh, thank you.
3: Do you have a Danish pastry, Leslie?
8: Oh, I don't think I could manage a whole one.
3: Well, can I share one with you?
2: Maud, you've had two already. Oh. F.H.B. Bernard, do you have a Danish?
10: No, thank you, Alison. I did mention I'd been crucified with heartburn since the Hang Seng plummeted.
2: Oh, dear, yes. I'm sorry.
1: Well, I'll be off, sir, if I may. Now, here's my card. Just give me a ring tomorrow, and we'll soon have that motor of yours looking as good as new.
9: Thank you.
1: Well, cheerio, everybody.
2: Goodbye, Mr. Mullen.
3: Bye. All the best. Bye-bye.
8: Isn't it lovely? I've been so much looking forward to seeing you, Roger. I've had so many ideas about this seminar.
9: Ah.
8: Now, Roger's invited me to give a seminar, you know, at a conference he's organising. New Directions for the Third Millennium.
10: That sounds a trifle grandiose for Norwich.
2: Mm. Oh, no, Bernard, it sounds fascinating. Is it open to the general public?
8: No. It's for clergy, really, isn't it, Roger?
9: Yes,
8: a sort of brainstorming session. My seminar's going to be about miracles.
9: I'm afraid we've run into a slight hitch vis-a-vis the seminar, old boy.
8: Hitch?
9: Yes. I've had all the forms back, and I'm afraid nobody's signed up for miracles.
8: Nobody?
9: No. I'm privately sorry. They've all gone for alternatives to the conventional family, variant sexual morality, and gender stereotyping the scriptural precedent.
8: So nobody at all wanted to discuss miracles?
9: No.
4: Oh, thank goodness. I was so nervous about it, just terrified. So I won't have to give a paper at all. I can just sit at the back of other people's seminars and relax. Oh, wonderful news. A miracle, in fact.
2: I think that's rather surprising. I'd rather discuss miracles than gender stereotyping any day, wouldn't you, Bernard?
10: I'm afraid conferences and seminars and so forth fill me with revulsion. I hate all that competitive jostling over the custard creams.
2: Oh, dear. Would anyone like some more tea?
9: No, thanks.
10: No, thank you.
4: No, thank you, Alison.
2: Did anyone hear the weather forecast this morning?
9: No.
10: No,
4: I'm afraid not.
5: I say, I wonder if any of you chaps could give me a hand with my computer.
9: The computer? Having trouble with it?
5: Oh, not really. It's just arrived, you see. I need a bit of help sort of setting it up.
10: How many gigabytes has it got?
5: Well, I haven't a clue. You tell me.
9: What's your ISP?
5: Well, again, I'm not really sure. Would you like to have a look? Well,
10: yes, of course. It would be a pleasure. Are
2: well, you sure you have time, Bishop? We don't want to detain you.
9: No. I love computers.
5: This way, chaps.
2: Goodness. And I always thought of the Internet as second only in its depravity to the Antichrist. It seems I am a lone voice crying in the wilderness. Oh, well, I think I'll have a little bit of Thomas Tallis while I'm clearing the table. Ah, and I suppose I'll have to throw out these Danish pastries for the birds. Oh, dear, I hope they won't do them any harm. I hate to think of them suffering the inconvenience of sticky beaks because of my thoughtlessness.
5: Come and have a look, Alison. The bishop's going to fix me up with a screensaver based on celebrities' bottoms. It's brilliant.

0: Alison and Maud was written by Sue Lynn. The cast was Alison, Denise Coffey, Maud, Miriam Margulies, Mr. Mullet, Chris Emmett, Bernard, Geoffrey Whitehead, Leslie, Nicholas Gress, and the Bishop of Norwich, Nicholas Le Prevost. It was produced by Jonathan James Moore.
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0: Two Doors Down by Annie McCartney. 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
1: Well, here I am. Just another manic Monday at 25 Marlborough Road. I'm a bit worried about Claire. She's been as odd as get out these last few weeks. I thought that would all stop when she finished her book on Maud Gonne, but now she's worried about some talk or other, and last week she was going on about putting on weight. Not that she looks any fatter to me. Maybe a wee bit of a tummy on her. Them supermodels have a lot to answer for. Still, you'd think Evie'd be the one to be going on about her weight. She's the teenager. But she'd ate the wrist off you, that one. All the fuss about a no-carbs diet. 3 big Ulster fries a day without bread. Some diet. I was near gaining weight from smelling all the bacon. She lasted 3 days. It took the rest of us a month to recover. Better get on in.
2: Hello, it's only me. Hiya, Claire.
3: Daddy, I'm up here.
2: God, Claire, that's a rotten hour day. I'll just get these leathers off me. They're sticking to me with the rain.
3: Daddy, could you come here a minute?
4: Just look at me. I can't get into this skirt. I have to give my lecture tomorrow and I have nothing decent to wear.
1: It looks grand to me, Claire.
4: No, it's awful. I look like a fat slag in it.
1: Claire, if you were any skinnier, you'd slide down a grating.
4: I wish. Here,

0: Skinner, you'd slide down a grating.
1: Oh, I wish. Here, feel this. Mounds of loose flesh pouring over the waistband. Well, it's bad enough having to talk in front of the entire Irish studies class at Queen's, but Fidelma Fitzgibbon...
0: Who's she when she's at home?
1: Oh, Sally, she's the visiting professor from California. Her book, The Feminine Thrust, has sold millions, millions.
0: Like me at Binchy?
1: No, Sally, a different writer entirely. Fitzgibbon has tapped into the heart of post-feminism and ripped it asunder.
0: Ooh, I like crime myself.
1: I have to make an impression on her. She's so influential. My position in the department hangs on her say-so.
0: What? Some American comes over here and you could lose your job at her say-so?
1: That's about the height of it.
0: Oh, well, I wouldn't be worrying then about what you're wearing. Just about what you say.
1: Oh, yes, Sally, but double standards abound for women. Even Hillary Clinton has finally admitted her hair matters. Her hair matters.
0: I'd say her hair was the least of her problems.
1: What about this, Sally? I want to look competent yet casual. Oh, hell, I look like Pavarotti in this. All I need is a white hanky. I give up. It's a nightmare.
0: What about your blue dress?
1: Oh, is it under this side? It's sleeveless. And my upper arms look as if someone blew them up with a bicycle pump. I need to lift weights.
2: Hiya, Sally.
1: God, Mum, this room's a tip.
0: Well, you should feel right at home in it, Evie.
2: Ah, very funny, Sally. Mum, would you write me a note to say I was feeling sick? I missed assembly in history.
1: I thought you'd gone. Why should I perjure myself for you because you overslept? Evie, what are you doing?
2: Texting an errand, just to make sure history's over.
3: God, that skirt is seriously random, Mum. You're not going out in that, are you?
1: No, Evie, I am not. And I am not writing you a note. Why don't you text the teacher to tell her you're not well?
3: Take a chill pill, Mum. There's no point in being nasty to me because your stupid clothes don't fit you.
1: I am not being nasty. I'm fed up writing notes to conceal your laziness.
3: You can talk. Your thesis has been finished for months. You should get a job. All you do is roam around this house moaning about money.
1: Don't you start me. I lecture 3 days a week. I do all the cooking.
3: Look, just wear your blue dress with a cardigan. That'll hide your blumpy arms.
1: Blumpy? Honestly, Evie, if you look as good as this at 43, you'll be doing well.
3: Actually, I think I take after Dad. His family have no fat genes.
0: Evie, why don't you go on to school? Tell the teacher your mother will send a note tomorrow.
1: Oh, give me a pen. I'll write it now. But this is the last time.
2: Thanks, Mum.
3: Oh, cool. History's over. I'm away. Right, see you, Sally.
1: Evie, here.
0: Oh, look, I'm away to put the kettle on. Why don't you bring those down to the kitchen? We'll have a look through the pile. I'm sure you'll find something.
1: Yeah, good idea. I could use a break.
0: Here. Have a wee cup of chamomile. It'll calm you down.
1: Thanks, Sally. You're an angel. I'm sorry to be so uptight. I can't afford to lose my job with Evie going off to university next year and Rory already there. They have their hands out permanently.
0: Just have them ruined, that's what's wrong. Rory and Evie need to get themselves wee jobs.
1: I know. Perhaps I should try to go full time. Now my thesis is finished and Anna's moving to big school. I've no real reason to be home.
0: Well, you could always do your own cleaning. That would save a bit,
1: Sally. No. You couldn't possibly.
0: I'm only kidding you. Look, here, I'm away upstairs to do what I'm paid to do. You've been rummaging through them clothes all day. Just wear your blue one. I'm done with it.

0: Anna, what are you doing home from school? Are you okay?
1: Yes, Miss Casey, I gotta come home for lunch. I said I was sick.
0: Are you sick?
1: No, but Mummy, you need to write a note to Miss Casey.
0: Oh, not another one. What's wrong?
1: Simon's forming a boy band.
0: Well, Anna, you're not a boy.
1: I know, but he needs a manager, and he said that could be a girl.
0: Well, couldn't you do that?
1: He's sitting beside Leila Nelson, and she keeps talking to him all the time, and they were laughing at me in the playground.
0: Oh, Anna, I'm sure they're not, pet. Simon probably doesn't know many people in his class. After all, he didn't start school till he was 10.
1: Then he asks Leila to be his manager.
0: Don't worry, sweetie. We'll sort it out. Come on, let's get you something nice for lunch. Tuna salad.
1: I hate tuna salad. We've had that every day for weeks.
0: Have we? Gosh, maybe we have. Well, let's look in the fridge. I might have some.

0: Darf doch.
1: Hi, Anna.
2: Hey, Trevor.
3: Anna, love, you better get back to school.
2: Oh, don't have to.
3: Here, give me a kiss. Good girl.
2: Bye, Trevor.
4: Hi. Claire, that's a great pile of stuff you have there.
1: Are you sorting some things out for Oxfam?
3: No, Trevor, I'm not actually. I'm giving a talk on Maud Gonne tomorrow at Queen's. I'm sorting out something to wear.
1: Oh, will there be food at it?
3: Food?
1: Yes, you know, sausage rolls, ham sandwiches, chicken drumsticks, beef kebabs, meatballs, that sort of thing.
3: Trevor, it's a lecture on Maud Gonne.
1: All right, well, I would have gone had there been food.
3: Oh, I've no doubt you would, Trevor. Has Saffron got over the shock of the ultrasound result?
1: She has. I haven't. I'm too old for this, Claire. Twins. Can you imagine? I'll be nearly 70 when they go to university. 70? It's a sobering thought.
3: You might be dead.
1: Oh, cheer me up, why don't you? Your Anna didn't leave that, did she? Do you mind if I just finish it?
3: No.
1: Thanks very much. Oh, God, this is great. This is lovely. Honestly, Claire, Saffron has us all on beans and lentils and tofu stew. She's upped the doses of pulses since she found out there were two babies. For the iron, you know.
3: Yeah.
1: Getting cravings this time, though.
3: How are you, Trevor?
1: Oh, not me, Saffron.
3: Oh, like what?
1: Well, she's got this wild notion for lentil dal. She's eaten it by the bowlful, and so are we, unfortunately. It's awful stuff. Even the look of it would turn your stomach. She'd serve it every night if she could.
3: Yeah, well, that would get monotonous.
1: Monotonous? I'm half starved. And I'm so full of wind that I have to leave the office at lunchtime. People are remarking on the smell. To tell you the truth, Claire, I've been feeding mine to the iguana. He seems to love it. Vegetarian, you see.
3: Poor Trevor. You were a carnivore for too long.
1: You're right. Is there any more of this? I think we're having garbanzo stew for dinner. I might stop for a burger on the way home. Listen, cheers anyway.
3: Bye.
5: Claire, I'm going down to the nursery to get Posy. I told Saffron I'd pick her up. What's up with you?
3: Anna was home for lunch. She and Simon had a row. She seems very upset.
5: Oh.
3: Do you think this dress would do?
5: Yes, give it to me. I'll leave it round at the cleaners for you on the way back from school.
6: Anna, what are you doing here? You should be away back to school.
2: I'm waiting until the bell rings. But I'll still be in the playground, Sally.
6: Oh, come on. You can tell me all about it in the way. I'm getting Posy. There's Miss Posy. Now, away you go, Anna. You leave this to me. Ah, Posy. Is this your drawing? Ah, that's lovely. Oh, there's Simon. Show Simon your drawing, Posy. Ah.
2: That's a very nice drawing, Posy. I expect it's a faithful reproduction of a certain iguana called Iggy. Isn't that right, little sister?
7: Iggy!
6: It says Mummy on the top.
2: That's not Mummy, Sally. This drawing has four legs on it and rather protruding eyes. Besides, I recognise it from Posy's earlier attempts to draw Iggy. She's very attached to him.
6: Whatever you say, Simon. I thought it looked a bit like you in a bad mood. Where have you fallen out with Anna?
2: I haven't. Layla said Anna felt I was too dependent on her.
6: Layla Nelson used those words?
2: Well, not exactly. But Layla convinced me that if Anna managed me, that would increase my dependency on her.
6: Oh, would it indeed? So will you not get dependent on Layla if she manages you? She's a lot bossier than Anna.
2: You do have a point there, Sally.
6: Can the band not have two managers?
2: Well, Sally, if I have two managers, it rather cuts down on my profits.
6: But you might get more bookings with two people working for you. Anyway, all the big stars have lots of managers.
2: Do they? Thanks for the advice, Sally. I may reconsider.
6: I think you should. Anna, Layla, come here. Well, I think yous all need a management meeting. I'll see you later. Come on, wee Posy.

0: Oh, Claire, that's me for the day. I must say, I'd be quicker picking things up with my teeth than with that vacuum cleaner.
1: I know, it's awful. I must get a new one.
0: The sooner the better. Oh, and I'll pick that dress up from the cleaners for you tomorrow.
1: Right.
0: And don't worry, you look great. What are you doing?
1: I thought I'd make another bowl of tuna salad. Trevor finished the last one, and Tony loves it. Thanks for sorting Anne out. She's too sensitive, Sally.
0: Well, she'll have to toughen up now she's managing a boy band.
1: Who are the other boys? The Nelson twins?
0: No, didn't she tell you? He's going solo first to save all the bother of breaking up. Anna's trying to get him bookings.
1: Well, as long as it keeps her happy, I'll see you tomorrow.
0: Right. Oh, thank God that rain's off. I hate the bike on that desk.

0: Look, I got this cool text message from Rory. Dad, look. So funny, isn't it?
1: What on earth does it say? There's no vowels in it.
0: There are. There. Love, usable.
1: L-U-V.
0: Yes, love.
1: Honestly, the next generation is going to grow up thinking that the language has no vowels. And what's this? E-N-U-F?
0: It's enough, you know.
1: And not knowing how to spell.
0: It's text language, Dad. It saves time. Anyway, nobody can spell anymore. It's fashionable to be dyslexic now. Loads of movie stars are, you know.
1: Why does that not surprise me?
0: And there's a spell check on computers anyway. Why would anyone want to learn to spell?
1: Don't start me. Where's your mother?
0: Upstairs, hurling clothes around the bedroom. She really needs to take a chill pill, Dad. She's so immature sometimes. Oh, cool. Mikey's calling for me. He's just passed his driving test. I better go.
2: Tony. Rory's coming home next weekend. Could you book him a flight on the internet? He sounds a bit low, poor pet.
0: And he's depressed. He's really bummed out.
2: Oh, I hope he's been eating okay. I bet he's been living on those awful dry noodles since he went back, full of additives.
0: One of his mates texted him to say he saw Sarah snogging someone in the pub last Saturday.
2: Sarah? Snogging? Rory's Sarah in public?
0: Rory's ex-Sarah, by the sound of it. Slag.
2: Oh, the poor thing. How could she do this to him? I thought she was so nice.
0: Mum, face it. Boys get dumped.
2: Dumped? Tony, you'll have to put some money into his account. We can't have him dumped and poor.
1: He could feed a family of four on the allowance I'm giving him. Anyway, why can't he get the boat?
2: No, well, I think the flights are just as cheap, and the boat's so weather-dependent. Evie, where are you off to?
0: Mikey's passed his test. He's taking me for a drive.
2: What about dinner?
0: We're going for a burger. Mikey's taking me.
1: Don't be late. If you want my opinion, Claire, I think Rory just can't be bothered with the hassle of a four-hour boat trip.
2: Yeah, well, he's probably too depressed. Imagine Sarah dumping him, snogging someone else the cheek. Oh, I hope he's okay.
1: He'll be fine. Now, do you want a glass of wine? I think I need one.
2: Oh, yeah. I'd love one.

0: Tony. Tony. Are you awake?
1: I am now. What's up?
0: Oh, I think I'm having a night sweat.
1: Well, it's a warm night.
0: Oh, it's not this warm. Feel me, I'm drenched. Oh, I need to change my night.
1: Oh.
0: Oh, God, where's my other nighty? I'll have to use one of your T-shirts. Oh, I hope I'm not starting the menopause. Oh, that's all I need. Hot flushes, night sweats, memory loss.
1: You already have that one. My love, let me get back to sleep. Have a breakfast meeting with a minister. What are you doing now?
0: I'm trying to cool the bed down. It's like an oven.
1: My side's fine. Can I have the duvet back?
0: Oh, sorry.
1: You haven't by any chance forgotten to turn your blanket off?

0: they are, Claire. Here's your dress.
1: Oh, you're a pet, Sally. Thanks. I'll try it on now.
2: You know, I have to tell the girl in the dry cleaners I was getting married to get it done overnight. Oh, look. I think it came up well. It looks like new.
1: Sally, can I ask you something? You're on HRT, aren't you?
2: Certainly am. My GP says all women my age should be.
1: I think I'm starting the menopause.
2: At your age?
1: Well, my sister got it at 42.
2: Well, I suppose you could be. Have your period stopped?
1: I'm not sure. I was so busy getting my thesis finished I haven't noticed. But I can't remember when I last had one.
2: Have you had any hot flushes?
1: I thought I had last night, but it was the electric blanket.
2: You should make an appointment with your GP. Here, I'll help you with that slip.
1: Right. God. Oh, I'll have to give the talk holding my breath.
2: Here, I'll have to hurry back to Saffron's. She left some old concoction boiling on the stove. I have to turn it off at 12. The smell would not get out of house. Oh, Claire, what's up with you now?
1: Oh, I'm just thinking of all the complications. Osteoporosis for one, wrinkles, fading into the wallpaper, loss of self-esteem. Germaine Greer puts it so well in her book, The Change. Oh, God, I am so stressed.
2: Stress? That's probably why your period's late. Claire, how long is this talk of yours?
1: An hour.
2: An hour.
1: I know, Sally, but it's the significance of it all. It's virtually a job interview. And for damn if Fitzgibbon is so famous.
2: Wear that dress and I'm sure they'll love you.
1: Sure, there's nothing you don't know about Isle Maud.
2: Look, I'm away here. Good luck tomorrow.
1: Thanks, Sally. I hope you're right.
3: Finally, let me say that I have been so honored to spend this last term in Belfast at your wonderful university. I've been deeply touched by the overwhelming admiration for my book, The Feminine Thrust. Thank you again. And now, yet another woman carving a path for feminists everywhere. With her seminal paper on the premenstrual mood swings of Maud Gonne, let me introduce our keynote speaker, Claire MacDonald.
1: Maud Gonne MacBride and afterwards her daughter, Isolde, were both to play prominent roles in the life of William Butler
4: and
1: Yeats.
4: I'd like to end with a quote from Yeats.
1: May God be praised for woman that gives up all her mind. A man may find in no man a friendship of her kind. Oh.
3: Claire, simply remarkable.
1: Oh.
3: Your insights bowled me over. I could hear my own voice talking to me.
5: Could you come into my study for a minute? I'd like a wee little chat.
1: Excuse us, Mom, too.
6: Oh, well done, Claire. That was a marvellous lecture.
5: What are you doing in here?
6: I saw these sausages. I'm just having a wee snack. They're very good, Claire. I'm really glad I came.
1: I think those were for the guests, Trevor.
6: Well, sure. I'm a guest of yours, aren't I? Hey, what's wrong? Are you okay? You look a bit pale.
5: Can you excuse us for a minute, please?
6: Well, no problem. I'll just take a few of these with me, will I?
5: Now, Claire, can I offer you a sherry? Fino, amontillado?
1: No, thanks. I feel a bit hot. Maybe a glass of water.
5: Sure. Now, I'm sure you've already guessed why I've asked you here.
1: Well,
5: Claire, don't feel intimidated by me. We're both members of the sisterhood. I feel we've bonded, don't you?
1: Oh, I suppose.
5: And it's no secret that your post is up for renewal in September. You knew that, didn't you?
1: Yes, I did.
5: Well, Claire, next year you would be working closely with me, of course, since I'll be staying an extra year.
1: Oh, that's great.
5: Claire? Claire, oh my goodness, you poor thing. It's all been too much for you. Don't worry. The job is yours. Claire? I didn't realize I was so intimidating. I think you're wonderful.
1: Call my husband, please. He's in the hall.
5: I'm so sorry I haven't put any extra strain on you. I so admire your work. Your husband.
1: Please get to me.
5: Right. Hey, you, here.
7: Yeah, here she is. I'm afraid she fainted.
6: Oh, I thought she was looking a bit pale.
8: That's not my husband.
7: Oh,
8: I thought it'd better go and get Tony. Please, leave the bloody food alone.
6: Oh, sorry. Yeah, all right. I've got it.

0: nicely. And then Fidelma asked me into her study to discuss next year, and just as she was about to offer me the job...
1: Well?
0: I fainted at her feet. Tony had to take me home and put me to bed. I told her I'd call her today and arrange another meeting.
1: Why do you think you fainted?
0: I think my nerves just got the better of me.
1: If that was the reason, Claire, you'd spent most of your time passed out.
0: What do you mean?
1: Look, I don't want you to take this the wrong way, Claire, but...
0: Oh, Sally, you're not thinking of leaving us again.
1: No, let me finish. I've been doing a wee bit of thinking about you having them wee turns and that. Well, I brought you something from the chemist. Here. If my hunch is right, you owe me $9.99. If it's not, I'll treat you.
0: Oh, Sally. You're not serious. Do you think I could be?
1: Here, away you go up to the bathroom. It's supposed to be very reliable. It only takes about 30 seconds. Well,
0: positive.
1: I thought it would be.
0: Oh, gosh, Sally. Pregnant. At my age. Do you think it could be accurate?
1: Well, it's supposed to be very effective, this one. It says so on the wrapper.
0: But I'm so old. And I've been making fun of poor Trevor.
1: Nonsense. My mother had her last child at 47. Her 10th. All healthy big lumps.
0: My God. Oh, heavens, Sally, I can't believe it. What'll Tony say? The kids? Oh, my God. What'll I tell Fidelma if it's given?
1: Wait. First, call the doctor and get a definite yes before you tell Fidelma anything.
0: Yes, you're right, of course. Yes, you're right.
1: Oh. And don't be taking any diet suggestions from Saffron. I told her today if she made any more of that yellow curry with them wee lumps in it, I'd be giving in my notice. Go and call Tony.
0: Right.
1: I'm surprised neither of you had a notion.

0: friend with you once.
1: And I saw your new baby brother. Look, here's his picture.
2: Oh,
3: cool. Can I show this there?
2: Yes, but don't lose it. We have a video too. Honestly, Sally, things are so different, even in the 10 years since Anna. Very high tech.
4: Oh, I know. Very fancy.
3: Well, what do we call him? Oh, can I pick his name?
1: Leo, we thought, after the Blairs.
3: Leo? You're not serious. That's a horrible name. You're not really.
1: No, that's just a joke. The ones in work suggested it.
4: Well, I'm just glad it's not a girl. Maud is an awful name.
2: So am I. Fidel may hinted strongly that she'd be flattered if I called it after her.
3: Oh. It would be better with a number. Fidel was a loser's name.
2: Something Irish, maybe Neil or Fintan. Oisín.
4: Fintan's nice.
3: Oh, Fintan's awful. They're all horrible names. Marlon's nice, after Marlon Brando. Oh. We watched him in Streetcar Named Desire today in drama. Oh, he is gorgeous.
2: Was gorgeous.
1: Marlon MacDonald, I don't think so.
2: I expect we'll wait till he arrives and see what he looks like.
4: Anna'll be raging it's a boy. She wanted to call it Brittany.
3: Oh, she would. Well, tough. Dad, can you give me a lift to Erin's?
1: She only lives about 5 minutes from here, Evie. The walk will do you good.
3: Well, everyone else's parents drive them wherever they want to go.
1: Well, more fool them.
3: Well, thanks for nothing.
2: She doesn't seem too pleased about the baby.
4: Oh, Claire, aware of that. She's delighted. She's just acting a madam to annoy you. Sure hasn't she taken the polar out to show Erin?
1: She'll love him when he arrives. Coffee, Sally?
4: Yes, please.
1: Why don't you sit down a minute?
4: No, just let me finish this shirt.
3: So, how far on are you, Claire?
2: 5 months. I can't take it in.
1: You can't? I'm getting an awful slagging at work.
4: They're just jealous you're so virile, Tony.
1: What on earth is that beeping sound?
2: I think Evie left her phone on the table.
4: Oh, where? Oh, here it is. It's a message. Will I open it?
1: Show me. Oh, no, I can't make that out. Looks like a wee envelope.
4: Here, give it to me. It's a text message. Our Tommy taught me how to text. It's a lot cheaper than phoning.
1: Mm-hmm.
4: Ah, here we go. Right, message. Right. You see?
1: Yeah.
4: That's what that wee envelope means. No,
1: but what does it say?
4: It's from Rory. Oh, I'll just leave it for Evie.
2: Oh, maybe there's something wrong. You'd better read it.
4: Sure, they're always texting each other. Sure, Evie will read it when she gets in.
1: He's probably looking for more money.
4: Look, I'll put it up in Evie's room.
2: I know it's bad news.
1: Oh, give it to me.
2: It's not important, but Tony.
1: I'm curious now, Sally. Would you give it to me? HVNGSOHF over MND Imagine IMO 432 Old 2 Still B at ITCUL8R. But look at this spelling. You'd need the Rosetta Stone to read this.
2: What, Tony? What does it say?
4: Oh, give it to me. Look, if yous must know, it says, having sense of humour failure over mum and dad. In my opinion, 43 is too old to be still at it. See you later.
5: In episode 1 of Two Doors Down, Sally was played by Stella McCusker, Claire by Marcella Reardon, and Evie by Katie Gledhill. Trevor was played by Des McAleer, Tony by Robert Patterson, and Fidelma Fitzgibbon by Anya McCartney. Anna and Simon were played by Hannah R. Gordon and Patrick Gledhill. Two Doors Down was written by Annie McCartney and directed in Belfast by Tanya Nash.
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0: Dinner Ladies by Taran Alley, with Barbara Dixon as Bev and Bridget Forsyth as Mrs. Ollerenshaw. Episode 6, A Very Mixed Grilling.
1: Well, Mr. Chairman, sir, and Mrs. Ollerenshaw, I think that if you was to order the kitchen, we would do a good job for you at the Oldale School, because we know how to cook the food. Oh, look, I'm sorry, but what are you asking me for anyway? I don't even want the flipping contract.
2: Sophie, for crying out loud! We're never going to get her ready for a grilling by the governor's by Monday.
3: I think we should keep on practising.
1: Well, I'm not being grilled by no one on Monday. You can count me out.
3: Bev, let's ask you some questions. I'm sure this one will come up. Joe?
0: All right, then.
2: As head teacher of this world-famous school, packed full of very clever students, stick to the flipping sheet, Joe. We'll be here all chuffing morning.
0: All right.
2: I see you propose to buy in the services of an elven safety expert to monitor your practices, Beverly. Does that mean you're...
4: It's to get that qualification and save ourselves the money.
3: Very good, Bev.
5: Well done. I'd have given the chicken mare a piece of my mind. Not able, indeed.
2: Yeah, flaming nerve.
3: That's one thing we definitely can't afford to happen. One of us losing our temper.
2: You know, maybe it would be better if just Bev and Indrani went in.
5: Well, I'm Bev's deputy. And it were me what brought Indrani in the first place.
2: Yeah, I know. And she'll do a right good job in speaking up for you and all.
3: What do you reckon?
2: Would you do that?
3: Yeah. And thanks, Sally.
2: But we haven't got Mrs. Wright's number, have we?
6: Kevin? Shelley? Did you find that number for us?
7: No, sorry, ma'am.
6: How's the menus going?
7: Brilliant.
2: Well, there's only one thing for it, then. We'll have to go and find her number in the school office, won't we?
1: I'm not doing that again. Couldn't sleep all night after last Saturday.
5: No one's asking you to.
2: No, I'll go. I'll call Stan and sweet talk him into opening up for me.
3: OK, let's carry on then, Joe.
2: Right. Beverly, my dear, a difficult question for you. How do you propose getting your 38 G's into them new overalls?
8: Here we go. Shh, now. Come on, Lily. Let's go murder the impatient sod at the front door. What do you want?
9: Don't you dare leave me standing on the doorstep all morning, Bob Rennie. We've got business to discuss. Now, come on, the lounge.
8: Hold me back, Lily, or you'll only know your dad by a mugshot.
9: It's not up for discussion, Bob. I am not having those women providing the catering services in my school. The crucible of learning I plan to create requires panache and aplomb, not mash and blancmange.
8: Yeah, right. Really?
9: Oh, for heaven's sake, Bob, will you please put that screen blancmange?
8: Right. I'll give you 3 minutes.
9: I still can't believe you didn't use your casting vote yesterday to solve the problem once and for all. I do hate it when people sit on the fence. Now we've got to have the old ragbag in for an interview.
8: It may have escaped your notice, Cynthia, but half of our governors actually preferred their bid.
9: Yes, and the sensible half voted for Roger. Why couldn't you? Oh, I must say, the Old Dale Hotel Group are just the sort of outfit I had in mind. And exactly the outfit you will be voting for on Monday, Bob.
8: Sounds like a threat.
9: Not at all. But I'm not sure your lodge would be so understanding. You not backing the Grand Master.
10: Well, that's all I'm finding.
2: Yeah, and it pays well and all.
10: Hey, Joe, fancy some fudge?
2: Yeah, go on then.
10: It's not the cheap stuff, neither. Oh, it's right nice.
2: Bingo! Governor's details.
11: Thompson, Troutbeck, Wainscott, right. Oh, that's easy. Old Dale, 555-1066.
10: Joe, quick. I think she's coming.
11: What? No! What'll we do?
10: We go through to Maggie's office and slip out the lobby, quick.
11: Oh, crikey! Stan.
10: Not shut the desk drawers. You go.
9: Stanley Nelson, what are you doing in my office?
10: Morning, Mrs. O. You're on a Saturday again, I see.
9: I heard voices. Have you been using my telephone?
10: Where are you? You nasty vermin, you.
1: Can you see it, Stanley?
10: Not yet. Go on, Joe. Step out to the lobby. I'll cover you.
11: Thanks a million, Stan.
10: Come out, you little nuisance.
1: Well, don't let it run back in here, Stan.
9: Thank heavens for that. Right. Time to call for reinforcements.
12: Hello?
9: Oh, Roger, good morning. Send down, Roger. It'll all be sorted out on Monday.
12: Yeah, and I gotta come to some blinking interview. What other hoops do I have to jump through for this poxy deal?
9: May I suggest, Roger, that you have a little word with Chipmunk, your friend, Bob Rennie. I can assure you that it is only he that stands between you and success.
12: You what?
9: If a certain person had listened to me, you'd be signing the contracts right now.
12: Tell me more.
13: Hello, Mrs. Wright. It's Beverly Pope.
14: Hello there, Beverly. Looking forward to the interview on Monday.
13: Not quite how I put it. We were wondering if you could give us any advice.
14: Advice?
13: How to handle things on Monday sort of thing.
14: Oh, well. I can't see any of the other governors shifting their positions. Half of us are full against you either, much as Mrs. Oldrinshaw would have liked them to.
13: I knew it. She's not wanted us from the start. What's she got against us?
14: Perhaps I shouldn't say this, but I think for Mrs. Oldrinshaw, you're just the wrong class.
13: Too common, you mean? She wants to remember where she started. Well, we're going to give them a real run for their money.
14: Good for you.
13: I don't suppose you could see fit to let me have Bob's address, could you? I'd like to pay him a little visit.
14: Oh, I couldn't possibly tell you that he lives at number 1, Mortimer Mews, Old Dale Village.
13: No harm in asking, though, eh?
14: And good luck on Monday.
13: Thanks, Mrs. Wright. You've been great. Bye.
14: You're welcome. Bye.
15: You off that phone at last?
13: Yeah, why?
11: Because we've got some brilliant ideas for the kitchen.
15: Yeah, flipping mega, man, honest. Menus, competitions, look.
13: Okay, calm down the pair of you. Now then, talk me through it all.
16: Oh, she's been like it all morning. Always happens when my wife's out, Beverly.
13: Oh, don't you start. Call me Bev, please, or I might think it's Mrs. O talking.
16: Oh, no. Don't even think it. I've had enough of her for one day, thank you. Bev. I don't believe this. Can you take her while I get rid of whoever it is?
13: Of course. Hello, Lily.
16: Right. This had better be good. Roger.
17: Don't leave me stood on doorstep, Chipmunk. Through here, is it?
16: No. Not the lounge. Me wife's breastfeeding in there.
17: Oh.
16: Let's go in kitchen. Have a seat, Roger. I mean, grey bearskin.
17: No, I'm not stopping. I'll say me piece and go.
16: Right.
17: I understand you saw fit to make a fool of me in public yesterday.
16: I did.
17: Don't play innocent with me, Chipmunk. You could have sewn up this stupid school canteen deal, and you didn't. What are you playing at?
16: The Board of Governors was evenly split, and I could see both points of view.
17: What's that got to do with anything? Everyone's heard about this deal. They know I'm bidding for it, and they also know there's a bunch of amateurs. A bunch of women amateurs who are giving me a flipping run for my money. I might not have been keen at first, but I can see it's a nice little earner, and I have no intention of losing out. Like, you might lose out all round if the Grand Master of your lodge decided to terminate your membership.
16: Great Bearskin, you wouldn't.
17: Wouldn't I?
16: Oh, don't worry. I'll do my duty on Monday.
17: Grand. I knew you'd see reason, Chipmunk. I'll see myself out. Cheerio, then.
16: Yeah. Bye.
11: Everything all right?
16: Oh, yeah, fine.
18: Blimey, Bev, you've managed to get Lily quiet. How did...
3: Yes, but who would we actually see in charge of the kitchen on a day-to-day basis? I'm assuming you won't be rolling your sleeves up and stirring the custard.
9: Mr. Polegate has explained the kitchen will be professionally staffed.
3: Thank you, Mrs. Otterinshaw, but I'd like to know who these professionals are, so we can satisfy ourselves that they are appropriately qualified.
9: Well, currently the kitchens are run by a bunch of women with barely a formal qualification between them. That doesn't seem to worry you.
3: Mr. Polegate?
17: Well, I can't give you names at present, but I can assure you, Mrs. Wright, that the people we recruit will be versatile enough to oversee the preparation of a wide range of dishes and snacks, giving the pupils maximum choice and value for money.
3: If you can't tell us who will be running the kitchen, can you at least tell us how you aim to provide a balanced diet for our pupils? Maximum choice, as you put it, usually means they choose only chips.
17: Luke, the only way this canteen can pay is to give the kids choice. You do aught else and you'll be wasting my time and your money.
3: Thank you, Mr. Polegate. That's all I need to hear.
9: Well, really. Bob, you shouldn't allow such favouritism to be shown in this meeting.
13: Was Ted guilty, watching them all grafting and not lifting a finger to help?
5: Hey, well, roll up your sleeves then, Bob, and get scraping them pans. Clearing up's a nightmare.
2: Yeah, get stuck in, Bev. A bit of gravy down your posh soup, won't it?
10: Well, I think you look just the ticket, the pair of you.
13: Oh, thanks, Stan.
18: Yes, thank you.
19: I'm so glad I'm not going in with you. Aren't you nervous, Bev? I've been shaking like a leaf.
13: I'm not, actually, because I know we can do a bloody good job of it.
2: You tell us, Bev.
13: I'm more nervous about looking at Sheila's old house tonight. The daughter says we can stay there for a while, but it's going to bring it all back about poor Sheila being there.
5: Aye.
19: I can imagine.
18: They give me the creeps.
20: Morning.
2: Oh, it's only Rita. And she's smiling. What have you been doing this change up there, Rita? Stringing up the kids what never cleared the plates?
20: No, I've been laughing about your spaghetti bolognese. Who made it? Smelt like dog food.
19: No, you never.
2: Shame we didn't save your portion then, Rita.
13: And anyway, the kids liked it.
20: You can laugh, but you should take some of it through to governors and be done with it. Let them know what a good idea it is to have old Dale hotels in here.
18: Take no notice, Bev. You don't want to get het up before we go in.
13: No, you're right.
20: Yeah, well, I'm looking forward to posh nosh they'll dish up when they take over. You ever been in the old Dale hotel? Right grand in there.
10: You know your trouble, Rita. Jealousy. You can't stand these girls making summers of their lives.
20: Making summer? They're still going to be stuck in flaming kitchen, aren't they? Making lumpy mash and soggy chips. Well, no, they're not. Because the last thing old Dale Hotels is going to do is keep this lot on. That competition now, isn't they?
2: I'll swing for you, Rita.
5: Oh, stop it.
3: Bev, the governors are ready for you and Miss Kumar.
9: Well, what worries me, Miss Kumar, is that if we force pupils to have a set meal, most of them will simply buy snacks from the local shops instead. They are used to choosing free...
18: My colleague Beverly has been designing the menus with them.
13: That's right. And I have some examples here. One at three meals every day would be a vegetarian option, such as pasta bake or vegetable curry, which is very popular already. We would serve chips only twice a week, offering baked potatoes, pasta or rice dishes as alternatives with a portion of fresh vegetables. And we've come up with lots of exciting ideas to help pupils choose the healthiest options.
18: For example, we would try to enlist the support of local celebrities, perhaps some of the players at the City Football Club, to tell us their favourite healthy dishes, to encourage the boys in particular to follow suit.
9: But all this comes to nothing.
13: It's a dinner of sticky buns and chips every day of their school lives. Loads of these kids only get a sandwich or a burger at home every night, if they're lucky. Maybe the time's come to make pupils stay at school at dinner time. Let's give times a week. it'll stand them in good stead for the rest of their lives. That's why me and the girls want to do this. We're fed up feeding them rubbish. But we can't do it alone.
0: Oh, you...
5: Mrs. Wright said they'd all stay till they'd made a decision.
0: Let's not talk about it. It's doing me head in worrying.
1: Oh, crikey. Here they come.
13: Hello, girls.
1: Well, what happened?
0: Well, we did our best.
13: I'm afraid I lost my temper with Mrs. Ironmighty.
0: She provoked you, Bev.
5: Oh, no. What did you say?
13: It's not what I said. It's what the chairman said.
0: What? He said... he wouldn't want to send his daughter to a school where the catering was not the same high standard as the teaching.
1: Ooh.
0: And wasn't in the pupils' interest. So...
13: so he was going to use his casting vote for Sheila's Kitchen. We've won!
0: Kitchen and kissing me on backside.
10: Well done, girls. Well done.
1: Oh, it's brilliant. Oh, just brilliant.
13: You should have seen Mrs. Old's face when she come out. And this is the third bedroom. This one would be ideal for you, eh, Kev? Plenty of cupboard space for all your sports stuff.
15: Oh, I'm not sure.
0: I thought you were the brainy one these days, Kevin.
15: You're not funny, Shelley.
13: What's up, Kev?
15: I thought we might be going back home.
13: No, Kev. We're not going back there. You can see your dad as often as you like. I'll never stop you doing that, but I've had enough of this family being bullied. We're going to do what we want with our lives, not what he decides we're allowed to do. Trust me, love. It's for the best. So, what do you reckon? This your room, then?
15: I suppose.
0: Great. Then I could have that middle bedroom with all them mirrors. Kevin's muggered all the crack 'em anyway.
15: Shut up, Shelley.
13: Don't you start, please. Look, why don't you go and bring some stuff in from Sally's car, eh?
15: Yeah.
0: All right.
15: And I'm not carrying all that heavy stuff. You've got on out with it and all.
0: Okay. Keep your hair on.
15: Because I'm not doing all the work around here.
21: Can I come in?
13: Of course you can, Carol. It's your house.
21: No. It'll always be me mum's house.
22: Oh, you must be on cloud nine, Bev.
13: I am. It hasn't quite sunk in yet. Everything's coming right now. And you know something, Carol? It's all thanks to your mum.
22: Not all.
13: I'm not just saying that. It was Sheila convinced us to go for the contract. The rest of us would never have dreamed of it. I've always thought small, but your mam showed me it's okay to think big, to have a go. You know, it's amazing what a difference one person can make.
22: She'd have been so proud of y'all. I wish she could have been it to see it.
13: Your mam will be with us every day, Carol. Every morning when we open up, every time we answer the phone, she'll be there. It's Sheila's Kitchen.
22: Yeah, I know.
0: Hey, she comes with a drink. Well done, Carol.
1: Go, girls. Blackcurrant and lemonade. Careful. Not the shape of a wet tea shake contest.
0: White wine spritzer, Sally.
5: Oh, cheers, love.
0: Here's your cider in, Johnny.
1: Oh, thanks, Carol.
0: And two pints of bitter.
13: Cheers, Carol.
0: Let's love.
1: Drinking pints, do you?
0: Hey, I'm not complaining, in Johnny.
1: Beth, don't look now, but...
13: oh, you see, it means I'm free. Right, girls, wind me up, point me at the cutest bum in the place, and let me go!
23: Hello, Bob Rennie here. I'm afraid I'm away on 3 weeks' holiday until the middle of next month. But do please leave a message.
24: It's Roger Polegate. Call me the minute you get back. Do you hear?
0: Come on, break's nearly
4: over. Yes, love.
6: Two currant buns, please.
4: There you go.
6: It's in your paper this morning, miss.
4: Did you? What do you reckon?
17: For you and for us.
4: Thanks very much.
5: Oh, thanks, Mr. Wright. Your wife were brilliant.
17: No, it's you ladies who were brilliant. I've been smiling all morning. Our dinner ladies seeing off big business. Inspirational. All power to your elbows. Come on now, lads. Off you go.
4: Oh, thank God break's over. My head's still spinning after last night.
7: Sally? Here's another one for you.
5: Oh, is it this time?
7: Old Dale Echo. They want to do an interview and take some photos this afternoon. I said 3:45 would be okay.
5: Grand. Thanks, Maggie. We ought to start charging.
4: Hey, I'd better start hoovering before Hello Magazine comes round then, eh?
5: All right.
19: Oh, quick, switch on radio, Miss Bay.
4: Oh, crikey. Yeah.
8: Well, I couldn't find a record that went dinner ladies are doing it for themselves, so that was the next best thing. Yes, you may well have heard that the dinner ladies at our very own Old Dale School have beaten off competition from some of the biggest businesses in the area to win the contract for the newly privatized school's catering. I've got Beverly Pope, head dinner lady and leading light of the new company, Sheila's Kitchen, with me. How does it feel to be big business at their own game, Beverly?
12: Absolutely brilliant.
4: Hey, go on then.
12: We don't take over for a while, but the children of Old Dale School will certainly see the difference when Sheila's Kitchen opens for business on the first day of next term.
4: Yay!
18: Ladies was written by Taran Alley and the script editor was Wendy Lee. Barbara Dixon played Bev. Jean Haywood, Sally. Bridget Forsyth, Mrs. Ollerinshaw. Kay Ragg, Joe. Debbie Chazen, Sophie. Vinnie Dillon, Indrani. Jack Smethurst, Bob. Bill Dean, Stan. Andrew Wincott, Roger and Mr. Wright. Maxine Finch, Rita. Stephen Hoyle, Kevin. And Sally Walsh, Shelley. The script consultant was Anne Edivine, studio engineer Dave Peacock, and the director was Taran Alley. Dinner Ladies is a Bona Latti production for BBC Radio 4.
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3: Hello and welcome to another edition of I'm Sorry I Haven't a Clue, the show that is to radio what Arthur Mullard is to flower arrangement. And with our very own Mr. Dave Lee at the piano, may I introduce the two opposing teams. Mr. John, all the spoons in the glasses, please. Graham, are my seamed straight garden. And opposite to them, Bill, I can't quite put my finger on it, Oddie. Tim, I was on the television last night, we ran out of chairs. Brooke Taylor! Let us plunge headlong into the first round, gentlemen. The first round is our singing musical. Not that those are necessarily relevant. Singing relay. In this round, one of the players of each team starts off a song, and he and his partner must sing a duet, but each singing alternate words. Any player who falters or messes up our game is declared soppy, and several points go to the other side. I think we'll start picking up the lyrics. Let's start with John and Graham. The song in question is... Roses of Picardy.
9: We have to do that.

0: That was
1: Roses are blighting, blooming, I'm sorry, in Picardy. And we go to Tim and Bill with the song When I'm 64.

0: If I'd been asked what a two, three, would you lock the door? Will you still need me? Will you still need me when I'm sneaking?
1: Tim and Bill, a few mistakes, but a harder song. Too all. Yes. Too all to that. Now, this is where I set up something for later in the programme. Gentlemen, I'm going to ask you to announce some late arrivals at a particular function, and we'll ask you their names later. Will you please specify the late arrivals at the Mechanics Ball? The Mechanics Ball, gentlemen. Later in the programme, we shall return. We move to our first session of tag wrestling in this programme. Ladies and gentlemen, tag meaning a tagline, the end line of a story. I'm going to give each team the tagline of a story or anecdote, and I shall start with one team who must tell a story ending in that tag. When I press my buzzer, the story passes to the other side, who must work towards their finishing line. The winning team is the one who reaches the tagline first. Tim and Bill, would you construct a story that finishes, because we were driving on the right-hand side of the road, we couldn't see that the elephant had deflated? Because we were driving on the right-hand side of the road, we couldn't see that the elephants had deflated. John and Graham. Mamma mia, shouted McPherson. Whipped off his gas mask and revealed he was not the ice cream man he claimed to be. So it's Tim and Bill with "Because we were driving on the right-hand side of the road, we couldn't see the elephant had deflated." John and Graham, "Mamma Mia," shouted McPherson, whipped off his gas mask and revealed he was not the ice cream man he claimed to be. We will start with Graham Garden.
2: "See who's at the door, dear," said Mother. "It's Mr. McPherson, the ice cream man. I'm flying."
1: Tim.
3: "Come in, Mr. Oh, it's not you. It's the AA man with our route map for France. Thank you very much. We can set straight off." And over the channel we went, and there we were, driving on the right-hand side.
1: John.
4: "In France, we're not encountering any problems whatsoever, it being a country notoriously absent so far as elephants are concerned."
1: Bill.
0: "And so we continued on down to Africa. French Equatorial Africa, where, of course, they all..."
1: Graham.
2: "Where, by chance, our motor car broke down, but luckily we got a lift home on Mr. McPherson's ice cream van."
1: Tim.
3: "A notoriously unreliable vehicle. 100 yards we got. Just at that moment, around the corner came a wild elephant."
1: Nothing came around the corner, John.
4: "Nothing came around the corner. McPherson nipped off, mended the tyre, and returned resolutely on the left-hand side of the road, dodging all the traffic coming straight at him."
1: Bill.
0: "And drove straight back to England, where he was surprised to find a policeman waiting at the door. He said, 'I have to charge you with driving on the wrong side of the road.'"
1: Graham.
3: "What do you take us there for?"
2: "Nonsense," said McPherson, denying it. And saying that he was not, in fact, to blame
1: Tim.
2: For what he had done.
3: "He said, 'McPherson, when we were not drunk, constable, I swear it was an elephant. I know that we have been later told that, in fact, it was a balloon, like an elephant, that was inflated.'"
4: "But this
1: John.
4: Is on account of my selling intoxicating ice cream. Rum-flavoured. With little bits of pistachio nuts and some of that pasta, the special pasta that they get from..."
0: "An excuse that may be. And that explains exactly why you were drunk."
1: "Right, John.
0: Exactly why you were drunk. And because we were drunk, we were driving on the right-hand side. And we couldn't..."
1: Graham.
2: "Good heavens," said McPherson, "I think that's my mother."
1: Tim.
3: "No," said his wife, "it's an inflatable elephant." "At that moment, constable..."
4: Admitting that they were practically indistinguishable. "The elephant deflated, thus making it practically impossible for it to be deflated again."
0: "The elephant deflated, but unfortunately we couldn't see that the elephant deflated because we were driving on the right-hand side of the road. And therefore..."
1: I've
0: "we couldn't..."

0: Unfortunately, we couldn't see the elephant deflator because we were driving on the right-hand side of the road. And therefore, we couldn't see that the elephant had deflated.
1: It was wrong way round, but they got there finally. There, Timmy, we'll return. It was a gat rather than a tag at that moment, but we will return to tag wrestling in a moment, and we, in fact, move to our next round, which is limericks. Limerick time. I'm going to give each team the first line of a limerick, which they must complete by each team member taking alternate lines. Marks will be given for cleanliness, and one mark will be deducted for each solicitor's letter received. Let's start with Tim and Bill. Tim and Bill, there was an old man with a stutter.
2: There was an old man with a stutter. Are you ready? Are you ready?
3: Yes.
2: With a stutter.
3: Who massaged his larynx with margarine.
2: He oiled his false teeth.
3: And to his relief.
2: He found he could talk so much butter.
1: And we go to John and Graham, who are going to tell us about there was a young fellow from Troon. There was a young fellow from Troon.
4: There was a young fellow from
1: Troon.
4: Troon?
1: Yes, yes, I'll allow that, yes.
4: Who sat down one day on a spoon. He said, that's so nice. But I won't do it twice. And never again is too soon.
1: Oh, mellifluous.
4: An interesting concept.
1: 2 points for that. Let's have another one from Tim and Bill. There once was a tractor called Bert. There once was a tractor called Bert.
3: There once was a tractor called Bert.
2: Get away. Who pulled a cart over the dirt.
3: He went over some furrows.
2: And 12 rabbit burrows.
3: And said, oh, God, blimey, that hurt.
1: Magnificent, said he impartially. 3 points. But John and Graham, a chance to hit back with, there was a young lady so coy. There was a young lady so coy.
4: There was a young lady so coy that she'd never been out with a boy. So she...
1: Caution, Graham. Officer. We've got some visitors in the studio. Do sit down. Go on, Grant.
4: So she hid in a sack
5: and lay on her back.
4: A most unsatisfactory ploy.
1: Now, the next round is called I Want to be Brian Ricks, or Word for Word. I'm going to give each team a word, and they must immediately come up with another word which has nothing whatsoever to do with the word I gave them. The other team can challenge and try and establish a connection. I'll start with John Cleese, and I'll give him the word cassock.
6: Elf.
7: Botanical.
6: Spoon.
7: Runcible.
1: Interruption by Bill and Tim. Two fingers
4: of I get away with that.
2: Runcible spoon?
4: Never heard of it.
1: Runcible spoon. It's a vague, tenuous connection. I'm going to allow that. I'm going to give a point to Tim and Bill. And let's leap to Tim with the word bollard.
2: Joke. Catherine wheel.
3: Pie.
2: Hassock.
3: Stoke.
2: Cathedral.
3: Bush baby.
2: far entrance.

0: Gnu.
1: Neanderthal man.
0: Odd.
2: Challenged by Graham Garden.
3: Connection between Gnu and Neanderthal man. From the spelling.
2: Not allowing that.
0: No.
2: Two points to Timberville for silliness. And now, Graham, here's another punishment. Your word, crypt.
3: Artichoke.
4: Polyandry.
3: Muscle.
4: Adidocokinetic.
3: epoxy resin.
0: Salt.
2: Interruption by Bilotti.
0: It may be an old wives' tale, but I was always told that if you do have epoxy resin, salt is a very good remedy.
2: I'd heard that,
3: Bill. It's an old wives' tale and you get no marks.
2: No. I'd heard that too, Bill. Bill and I shared the same old wife for quite some time. Bill, will you follow on the word denture?
0: Cigar.
1: Boot.
0: Wombat.
1: Microphone.
0: Knee bone.
1: Eiffel Tower.
0: Pomegranate.
1: Wombat.
5: Repetition. Yeah.
2: Repetition.
0: That's not in the rules, actually.
2: Not in the rules, actually.
5: Well, we
2: ought
5: to put it in.
2: One for silly buzzing.
0: Yes.
2: They say Bamber Gascoigne started like this. I can't see it. Our next round. Our next round is musical. And many of you do not know that Mr. Brooke Taylor insured his voice for £10,000. And had a whale of a time with the money. This round involves individual players rather than teams. The first player starts a song, stops singing whenever he feels like it, and a player on the opposing team has to pick it up on the word at which he stopped and start a completely different song starting with that word. Let's start with Graham.
6: A happy days are here again.
1: Again. Never say never. Again, again. Oh. 'Cause here I am in love again. It's just a thing I said I'd never do.
2: Do.
6: Do a dear, a feel. Pray a little piece of fish.
2: Dreadful.
1: Stingray. Had a sting in the toe.
2: No. I want to start another song immediately. I feel rather ill. I want to start another song with Bill Oddy, please.
0: I've got hiccups. I can't.
2: This is a repeat. How does it Sorry.
6: When I see me, till I see coming through the rye
2: to Graham.
6: Rye, a piece of golden.
2: Excellent.
6: Me a name I call myself.
2: Self.
1: Go on, I'm enjoying it, Graham. Self.
2: Myself.
1: A racing flower is something you buy. McDougal's is the name.
2: You've just written that and it'll make a fortune. I'm going to disqualify that. Mr. John Cleese will now sing a song, stopping, hopefully. At a word.
5: It's the only one I know. It's my old school song.
2: Part two.
0: We enjoyed
6: happy
0: it very much.
6: Days and lovely. Holidays and sad and melancholy days. They were great days and...
5: That was an easy one.
2: And...
6: And if you tell her, and if you see tell them, and I'm certainly going to tell them...
1: You tell them,
6: that, that you're the boy whose wife someday... That can't be right. The boy, but the girl whose husband someday I'll be...
2: Be, girl.
6: Be.
2: Be
6: your cars.
2: Because one word, not because.
6: Because I'm a Londoner, that I love London.
1: Done. London.
6: Done.
1: I love
6: London. Done.
2: Done. John Cleese plays.
7: Oh,
2: another point to Tim and Bill, and let's have Tim. Tim starting the final song of this round. Tim.
8: Oh, the shrimp boats is a-coming, there's...
2: You didn't
8: there's,
2: stop.
8: There's.
2: He didn't know the next word.
8: No, he didn't.
7: There's...
8: My golden haze on the meadow.
7: There's a rainbow round my shoulder.
0: Shoulder.
3: That's enough.
2: Shoulder.
0: Shoulder.
9: Over my shoulder.
0: Goes one leg. Over my shoulder. Two.
8: Two lovely black eyes.
2: What a voice.
0: Oh!
2: What a voice!
8: Surprise! Surprise! Is that where you left off?
0: Yes!
8: Surprise! Surprise! Surprise!
2: You're dickering and dockering, Tim.
8: I am dickering. What? Surprise!
2: Surprise!
8: Open the oyster shell.
2: Just 4-3. 4-3 to John and Graham. Let's leap on to tag wrestling part two, in which, as before, each team will be given a tagline of a story and make their separate ways towards it. Let's change the order of giving taglines. Swap it round a bit. John and Graham, your tagline: the rose fell off the duck's hat, and we all went home early. I'm sorry, so we all went home early. I think that's
7: wrong.
2: More interesting. The rose fell off the duck's hat, so we all went home early. And Tim and Bill, will you work towards... Hooray! Shouted the girls. And Arthur Negus did a dance. So it's the rose fell off the duck's hat, so we all went home early. For John and Graham and Tim and Bill, hooray, shouted the girls, and Arthur Negus did a dance. Tim and Bill, will you start your story, please?
8: Well, said Arthur Negus, using another voice from the usual. This is an interesting little clock here. I see it has little figures.
2: John, please.
7: Clock, it's in the form of a duck. I never seen one like this in my whole life. Look here, on the top of this clock is a sort of hat.
2: Bill.
0: And he handed the duck with the rose on top of its hat to the next contestant, who unfortunately dropped it and smashed it into smithereens.
3: Not to worry, said Arthur. I'll mend it in a jiffy, and he did. And incidentally, he said...
2: Tim.
8: He said, I feel like a bit of duck net it. And he was then given the next object. And he said, yes, I'd pick it.
7: But in his haste to identify the next object, I don't know why I'm talking like this because it's not relevant, he omitted to notice the duck's hat, which was quite indigestible.
2: Bill.
0: And lying on the floor. So he kicked it out of the way and picked up an antique banjo. This, he said, I would like to play, but unfortunately I need a little encouragement.
2: Graham.
3: Nobody was prepared to encourage him very much to play the banjo. He said, let's go home. And Arthur said, certainly.
2: Tim.
8: And he said to one of the other contestants, what's your name? And he said, Ted Ray. He said, who? He said, Ray.
7: This moment I walked into the studio, holding the usual rose between my teeth, and placed it on the duck's hat, which was lying underneath the...
2: Bill.
0: And Arthur said, if you're Ted Ray, I'll do a little dance. Now, what was your name again? Who? And the girls...
2: Sadism, I love it.
3: My name is Irrelevant. Arthur Irrelevant. At that moment, the rose, which was on the duck's hat, the rose... Rose.
8: Rose. And he said, who? I'm sorry to be so inquisitive. Ray! Shouted the girls. And Arthur Negus did it.
2: Excellent. Three nil to Tim and Bill. Three nil, and we move now to blues time. Blues time, gentlemen. I'll give each team a subject on which they must improvise a four-line blues, singing alternate lines. And there are marks for wit and ethnic feel. For anybody who... Yes. Blues time, and I'll give you the subjects. John and Graham, will you compose a Lady Godiva blues? A Lady Godiva blues. Thank you, Dave.

0: with Godiva.
1: Took a look outside. Oh, yes, I did. And there was a lady called Godiva.
2: You don't say.
1: And she was going for a ride.
0: With my
1: mouth. She was riding side saddle.
3: And my house was on the wrong side.
4: Like it. Tim and Bill, will you give us the Napoleon Blues? The Napoleon Blues. Dave will introduce it slowly.
1: Well, I woke up this morning, found Napoleon by my side.
5: Spread it out, baby. It's like a library fan.
1: I repeat that if you
5: want. It's all right. Yes, I woke up this morning.
1: Good for you.
5: No, I didn't. Napoleon wasn't by my side. I just lied. In bed. All day.
1: Fuck. So I said to myself, what a wonderful world.
5: Well, at least I tried. We tried with mine inside.
4: It had the real authentic messiness. Let's go to John and Graham. Give them another subject for blues. Gentlemen, would you like to say a blues on the subject of a rubber dinghy? The rubber dinghy blues. Graham Garden is wearing a very worried expression.
6: Well, I woke up yesterday afternoon and found I was in a dinghy.
7: Has he stopped? I can't do this stupid thing.

0: thing here.
1: That pinky wasn't very good.
0: And now, if you can think of a rhyme, give me a ringy.
1: Hey, oh!
2: Surging to a triumphant climax, Tim and Bill, the Electric Toothbrush Blues. The Electric Toothbrush Blues.

0: sometime last night, a couple of weeks ago, with an electric toothbrush by my side. I plugged it in the mains, and I damn near died.
1: I'm going to tell you what. All right, you nearly died, cause when I put it in my mouth,
0: I got a toasted tongue and my gums near fried.
2: Oh! Steamy. Oh, a 3-0 win there to Tim and Bill, and it's late arrivals time. Gentlemen, we revert to... Look, a pain on Mrs. Cleese's face. We revert to our late arrivals at the Mechanics Ball, gentlemen, starting with John Cleese, who arrived late at the Mechanics Ball.
3: Mr. and Mrs. Drover and their son, Alan Drover.
2: Hey, Land Rover.
0: Arriving late at the Mechanics Ball, Mr. and Mrs. Ing Station and their son, Filling Station.
3: And arriving from Sweden.
0: Oh, yes.
3: Mr. and Mrs. Greece. And their son, Axel. And arriving from Ireland, Mr. and Mrs. Anical Failure. And their son, Mick Anical Failure. Mr. and Mrs. Jip Proprietor and their son, Gary Jip Proprietor.
2: Oh!
0: And I never get... arriving from the north of England, Mr. and Mrs. Freeze and their relations, Uncle Freeze and Auntie Freeze.
2: Oh! They never stop. Tim and Bill, a runaway win on this program. A runaway win. You're winning at the moment. They're
0: going to
2: go on.
0: Well, let's consolidate and rub their little noses into the ground.
3: No, let's keep very quiet.
0: It's
3: all right.
0: The last.
3: Mr. and Mrs. Talbot and their son, Beam Talbot.
2: So it's good night from me and
0: Mr. and Mrs. Earth.
4: Think about it.
0: Mr. and Mrs. Earth. Gear and their son who's just entered the church, who is, of course, the Rev Earth Gear. Closely followed by Mr. and Mrs. God and their son, who is so unpopular and unpleasant that his name is Mud God.
2: If you have any ideas, write to me, David Kossoff, BBC, 5 to 10.
0: Not to mention Mr. and Mrs. Iculated Lorry and their son Art
2: Iculated Lorry. I resign. Good night all.
3: Mr.
2: from John Cleese Graham Garden.
3: Screen wiper and their lost son Wind Screen Wiper.
5: That was Barry Cryer saying goodbye on behalf of Tim Brooke Taylor, John Cleese, Graham Garden, and Bill Oddie. Dave Lee at the piano and producer John Castle.
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1: Hancock's Half Hour.
2: Come on, hurry up. Get the coat on.
3: Don't rush. Where's the armo?
2: Here.
3: It's the wrong one. I've already got one arm down there.
4: Oh, hurry up, Mr. Hancock. Here you are. Put the beard on.
3: One thing at a time. I haven't got the white wig and the hood on yet. Anyway, I'm not putting the beard on. It's too heavy. The hooks pull my ears right down.
2: You have got to put the beard on. Who ever heard of Father Christmas without a beard?
3: Oh, this is ridiculous. Why should I have to dress up every year just because Bill still believes in Santa Claus?
4: Oh, you can't disappoint him. You know how he looks forward to Christmas and waking up in the morning and finding that Father Christmas has paid him a visit. His little cheeks flushed with excitement, his eyes all aglow, and the little squeals of delight as he unwraps his present and sees what he's got.
3: Good grief, woman, the man is 34. It's not natural. No, somebody should tell him.
2: That's it, that's it. Go on, take it all away from him. Destroy his little world, strip him of his beliefs, trample his dreams and his hopes into the dust. Have you no spark of humanity inside you?
3: Oh, turn it up, Sid, please. You know as well as I do it's not right for a man of his years to write letters to Father Christmas. It's about time he faced up to the facts of life, ugly as they may be. I knew when I was three. My old man sorted that. Catch him buying presents and dressing up. He said he wasn't going to lash out all that money and let somebody else take the credit for it.
4: Well, I think it's rather sweet. I put my head around his bedroom door just now. Oh, you should have seen his little face reflected in the glow of his nightlight. The sweet angelic smile on his face as he dreamt of Father Christmas and his reindeer. And the rosy flush on his cheeks just above his pink eiderdown.
3: And his bottle of scotch and his nude calendar. I fail to see anything admirable in all this. He's retarded. He's known the other facts of life for years. How this one got overlooked, I do not know.
2: You go train spotting, don't you?
3: That's different.
2: And when autumn comes, who's the first one to ever conquer on the end of a string?
3: Well, I am. That's different. Conquers is a game of skill and strength. I've still got a 62er from last year. It's in the vinegar bottle. It should be like a lump of concrete by next year.
4: You see? You're no better than Bill.
3: Yes, I am. I don't believe in Santa Claus. I don't hang up stockings on the mantelpiece every year. And I don't hide letters up the chimney. Look at this letter here. Listen, look. How ignorant can you get? Dear Father Christmas. Look how he spelt dear. D-E-A-R.
4: That happens to be right.
3: Oh. Well, he must have had help. Dear Father Christmas, I hope your reindeer are well. See, he's cunning, you know, he's cunning. He's soft-soaping him before he gets to the I want bit. And I hope Mrs. Christmas is well. He's overdoing it a bit there, isn't he? I enclose a list of what I want. Here we are. This is the meat. Here we are. A plastic boomerang. A kangaroo that you wind up and it hops all around the room and then stops. I would also like a train set, a hula hoop, and an apple and an orange. Yours sincerely, Billy Kerr, age 412 months.
4: Isn't it lovely? And his little stocking hanging up there.
3: Little stocking? It's one of yours, mate. There's room for 300 weight of oranges in there. He's no mug.
2: Come on, hurry up, hurry up. Get the beard on. He'll wake up in a minute.
3: Look, let's tell him. He's bound to find out sooner or later.
4: Oh, but you're so good at it.
3: We can't get away with it forever. He nearly caught me last year. He woke up and it took me half an hour explaining away why Father Christmas was wearing plimsolls. And a right mug I sounded saying, ho, ho, ho, little boy, my boots are at the mender's. And all this pretense you have to keep up. keeping a sledge tied up outside and a couple of donkeys with hat-racks tied round their heads. Just in case he looks out of the window.
2: All right. Never mind, it's only once a year, and if it makes him happy...
3: All right. Just as long as I go on record as being dead against it. Now, give us the beard.
4: Well, hurry up. He must never find out it's you. Oh, come on, hurry.
3: All right. I'm getting ready as fast as I can. Now, stop keeping on at me.
1: Good evening.
4: Bill, what are you doing up?
3: Ho, ho, ho, ho. Hello, little boy. Santa was just coming to see you. He just stopped down here to have a warm after coming from the North Pole. He's had a long journey. Ho, ho, ho, ho, ho, ho. Oh, yes. I've got lots of good things for you, young Billy. You've been a good boy this year,
1: all right,
3: I'm told.
1: Todd, and so don't bother, please don't bother. I was outside the door. I heard it all.
2: You heard what?
1: Everything.
3: Ho, ho, ho, ho. Come along now, little boy.
1: Sit down by the tub, please. Oh. You don't have to pretend anymore. You've been deceiving me all these years. It was you all the time. Oh, what a fool I've been.
4: Oh, now, don't take it so hard. You had to find out sooner or later. I know how you feel. We've all gone through it. It's a bitter blow at first, I know, but you'll get over it. Look upon it as a milestone in your development. You've finally become a man. You've bridged the gap between fantasy and reality. And now you can stride forward, facing life strengthened by truth, the confidence of knowing life for what it is. And you will indeed be the captain of your soul and the master of your destiny.
3: What a load of old rubbish. Captain of his soul? Couldn't captain a tiddlywink team.
4: I didn't expect you to understand. Hard you are. Cynical.
1: Tubbs, right. I'm a failure. How you must have despised me all these Christmases. How you must have got together and laughed at me behind me back.
3: Well, I must admit we have had a few giggles.
2: We have not. We've never laughed at you, Billy. You had something that we never had, boy. Childish faith and purity.
3: Oh, for crying out loud. Listen to him. Isn't it nauseating?
1: It never occurred to me that there wasn't a Father Christmas.
4: Come on, William. You go back to bed, and when you wake up in the morning, you'll feel differently about things.
1: I don't want to wake up in the morning.
3: Oh, dear, we're going to have a merry Christmas, we are.
2: All right. You leave it to me. I'll look after him. Come on, Billy boy. You trust old Sid, don't you?
1: No, I don't trust anybody anymore.
2: Oh, no, you don't mean that. Come on, it's time you was tucked up in bed. Wrap your dressing gown round you, that's it. Now, come on, up to bed.
1: Put me down.
2: You don't want to walk around on the cold liner when your bed twitches, do you now?
3: Oh, stop pandering to him. Give him a punch up the bracket.
2: Shut up, you brute, you. Haven't you hurt him enough?
1: I'll go up to bed myself. Good night and a Merry Christmas.
4: How pathetic. He's like a wounded beast crawling back to his lair to lick his wounds.
3: Do you mind? She's like the editor of Winnie's Weekly, the way she goes.
2: Oh, what a shame. That poor disillusioned boy. I got a good mind to punch your face in.
4: Yes, go on, Sidney. I'll hold him. Give him a right going over.
3: Hang on just a minute. Wait a minute. Let's get the facts straight. How dare you accuse me? It's not my fault. I'm the one who's been like a father to him. How long has he been living here? 10 years. Who dressed up every year? Me. Who bought all his presents? Me. Who went out in the freezing cold and climbed up the drainpipe? Me. Who lost his footing and fell on the concrete in the yard 3 years running? Me. And when he complained it wasn't realistic enough, who had to be prized out of the chimney by the fire brigade? Me. And who lay in their nice warm beds every year? A kip. A kip. While I was doing all this, and now have the effrontery to criticize me. You.
4: Hit him and get it over with.
2: All I know is, Hancock, you've broken that poor boy's heart open.
3: How have I? Well, I'm here to tell you that if he hasn't cheered himself up by breakfast, I'll break his head open as well. I'm going to bed. Good night.

0: Come on, Billy. Eat your dinner.
1: I don't want any dinner.
2: You don't want your Christmas dinner?
1: No.
3: Oh, leave him. All the more for us.
2: Oh, you forgot to eat, William. You'll be ill.
1: I don't want to wait.
3: Oh, doesn't he put the muckers on you? Tidings of comfort and joy. Look at him. If he doesn't want his dinner, he needn't have it. There are plenty of people who'd be glad of a dinner like that.
2: Who?
3: Me, for one. Give it over here.
2: Oh, you are hard.
0: Oh, no. Let's pull a cracker. You'd like that, wouldn't you, Billy?
1: No.
3: So help me, I'll slosh him with a drumstick in a minute. Look, Mush, you're spoiling our Christmas. Liven yourself up, boy. A Hancock fable is noted for its jollity, its good-humoured riposte. Interest in company and lively conversation. So do as you're told and pull a cracker.
2: Come along, Sidney. You and I will pull one.
0: Yeah, all right then. Hold tight, everyone.
2: Oh, look at Sidney with the funny hat on. Oh, let William put the funny hat on.
1: I don't want to put the funny hat on.
2: Read the motto, Sidney. They're always so funny in these bonbons.
0: Yeah. It says... Here, listen. It's a riddle.
2: Oh.
0: What's got 22 legs and 2 wings?
2: I've no idea.
0: A football team.
2: Oh, how clever. Wasn't that funny, William?
1: No.
3: I must say I'm with him there. It was diabolical, wasn't it? Come on, what about the pudding? I suppose you don't want any.
1: Yes.
3: Yes, you don't want any, or yes, you do want any?
1: Yes, I don't want any.
3: Good. Hey, my cup's empty. Where's that Japanese burgundy? Give his lordship some as well. It might get him merry.
1: No, look, I told you, I don't want...
3: Yes, you don't want any Japanese burgundy, we know.
1: I don't like it. It's rotten.
3: Rotten? Rotten? At 1 and 9 a bottle, you must... Ungrateful wretch. You've turned down the turkey, the pudding, and now the vino da casa. Porridge and salt for you in the morning, my lad.
1: I don't care. I don't care if I never eat again.
3: Neither do I. I only wanted her to say that, and I would be laughing.
4: I always took it for granted. There was a Father Christmas.
3: Oh, don't keep on about it. Look, when I told you last week there were no fairies, you didn't carry on like this. You took it philosophically, nay, sagely. Remember how impressed I was with the profundity of your remark. I can see it now. You were silent for a moment, and then you raised your head and you said, "Well, what is to be, will be." And I thought... He's right. That's quite true. It's a rare quality he's got there. The fatalism of the East, I thought. I thought we had something there, the dawn of a new school of thought. Sort of Kerrism, you know. Where East meets West. Now, in one fell swoop, you've destroyed the hopes of the intellectuals of the human race.
1: I'm sorry, Tom.
3: I should think so.
1: I just feel I can't... just can't go on without him, that's all.
2: Right, William. Yeah, don't upset yourself. We understand.
3: Oh, he'll be all right. Give him a pill.
2: He's not all right. He's gone rigid.
3: Rigid? Perhaps he's cold.
0: I don't like the look of this. He's in a coma.
2: It must be shock. It affects people in strange ways.
3: Stick a fork in him.
0: I reckon we ought to call a doctor.
3: Oh, don't be ridiculous. What are you going to say to him? Come quickly, doctor. Leave your Christmas dinner on the table. There's a man here of 34 who's just found out about Santa Claus. He'll have him put away. Yes, go and ring up. Well, Doctor, what's the verdict?
5: Well, I've examined Mr. Kerr thoroughly, and there's nothing organically wrong with him.
3: Yeah, what did I tell you? Wait till I get my hands on him.
5: Just a moment. Nothing organically wrong, I said. Mentally, that's another question.
3: He's bonkers.
5: No, no, nothing as bad as that. Mr. Kerr's had a very severe emotional shock. People often react in this way to such shocks. It's a common occurrence. In his case, he's a strong fixation about Father Christmas, stronger than in most people. The fact that it has persisted through such a late age indicates this. Most people get over it in their formative years. Tell me, does he suck his thumb?
3: Only when he's out of fags.
5: Yes, I thought so. You see, he's constantly seeking the security and comfort he knew as a child. Consequently, he refuses to acknowledge reality and thus tries to escape from the trials and tribulations that beset him in adult life. He keeps part of himself safely locked away in the little world in which he once knew happiness.
3: Well, I'll soon knock that out of him.
5: No, no, no. No, that would be the worst thing you could do. The human mind is a very strange piece of machinery.
3: Now, this certainly is. A right Heath Robinson affair, that is.
5: This problem must be tackled with great delicacy. The only approach is the psychological one.
3: How do you mean?
5: Well, you must regain his confidence. Recreate the happy world of his childhood. Play with him. You must take the place of his little friends, the only people he's ever really known and trusted.
3: As far as I know, the only things he used to play with was sheep and kangaroos. I mean, I want to help as much as anybody, but I'm not hopping round the house on all fours for anybody. I'm sorry, old man.
5: Well, that won't be necessary. There must have been other children. All you have to do is create the atmosphere he lived in. Then, when you are in his confidence, pick the right psychological moment to tell him the truth, and you'll find that he will accept it.
3: Well, thank you. You've been a great help, Doctor.
5: Not at all. It's a most interesting case. Childhood fixations always fascinate me. Well, I must be getting back home now. I came out in the middle of my din-din, you know. We've got jelly and blancmange and things, and they're all different colours, and I'm going to stay up late tonight, and we're going to have a wonderful time. Ta-ta!
3: I think there was a touch of physician cure thyself there.
2: Well, I think what he said made a lot of sense. We'll give William a Christmas just like he used to have.
4: There you are. Look at the dining room. Look what we've done to it.
0: No, I'm not looking. Tries his eyes open.
4: Yeah. Now I don't have to look. A Christmas tree and all the lights on it, just like we used to have back home.
3: That's a good start. I think we've got him.
4: Hey, look, a fairy. I want the fairy.
2: No, I wanted the fairy.
3: Shut up.
4: Let's play some games, eh? Oh, yeah, we used to play Postman's Knock.
2: Oh, yes.
3: I should say so. Not with her the only bird here. I'd like a sporting chance before I go in for contest.
0: Here, I know. What about Cops and Robbers?
4: No, it's Bill's party. He chooses the games. Now, come on, Bill, what do we play? What did you used to play back in Australia, eh? Remember the old shack out of the bush? A gramophone blaring out Waltzing Matilda, eh? Ha ha. And your mum and dad out dipping kangaroos on the billabong, and the swagman in his tucker bag swung under his jumbuck. Why, you used to see it just as if it's today, yes.
0: Oh, yeah. Yeah, I remember.
3: He's going back. Look at his eyes. They've gone glassy. We've done it.
0: Yeah. Your mum and dad used to let me have the farm to myself on Christmas Day, and I used to invite my friends from the neighbouring farms, and we'd play.
6: What did you play?
0: Eh? Oh, hello, Bluey.
6: Who?
3: Bluey. That must have been his mate. He thinks you're Bluey. Say hello.
6: Eh? Oh, yeah. Hello, Billy. I bought you a present. It's a plastic boomerang.
0: Gee, thanks, Bluey. It's just what I wanted. Thanks, sport.
2: Who am I supposed to be?
3: I don't know. Chance your luck.
2: Hello, Billy.
0: G'day, Victoria.
3: Victoria, that's a laugh.
7: I bought you a kangaroo that hops around the room and then stomps.
0: Gee, thanks, Victoria. You're a doll.
3: Oh, well, there we go.
0: Hello, Billy boy.
4: Patty Clayton. Who asked you to my party? Now, get out. I don't like you.
5: God, I always pick a loser here.
8: Now, listen, Billy, it's Christmas.
4: I don't want you at my party, Fatty Clayton. Get out of me house.
7: Oh, let him stay, Billy. He's not a bad sort of chap. Make it up with him.
4: All right, then. Just for Victoria. What have you brought me, Fatty?
9: I don't know. They whipped all the stuff here. Oh.
5: Well, the fact is, Colin, my folks ain't done so well this year on account we sheared all the sheep and the frost got at them. There's no market for chilled mutton, so we ain't got no money. So I couldn't bring you nothing, sport.
0: Well, what are we going to play, Digger?
4: Let's all go down to the lake and have a swim.
3: Pardon?
4: We'll go and have a swim.
8: Swimming in December, he's gone raving mad.
0: Of course, I forgot. Christmas out there is in the middle of the summer.
4: A good old swim will do us a power of good. Give us an appetite for our Christmas dinner.
5: Yeah, wait a minute, Cobb. Before we all mosey down the old corral, I think... No, wait a minute. Australia, wait a minute. Before we go down to the lake, I reckon we ought to stay here on account of I got cramp.
4: But you gotta come. We spend every Christmas swimming in the lake all day.
5: Yeah, well, that's the trouble. You see, we're getting into a rut. Let's spend Christmas at home, like people in the old country do. Round the great roaring fire, wrapped up and drinking steaming hot bottles of rum. They're at it all the time.
4: No, I want to go swimming.
3: Whose idea was this?
8: We'll have to go.
5: That water will be perishing. Let's tell him now about Father Christmas.
4: What about Father Christmas?
3: Oh, nothing. Let's get our trunks on and get down to the park.

0: Stand me, I'm freezing.
1: Come on in, you galahs. The water's lovely and warm.
0: Look at him in there. He doesn't even feel it. He thinks it's midsummer. Oh, look at me, look at me, look at me. I'm blue all over. I can't see where my trunk's end and my legs start.
2: I'm not going in. I don't care if he never finds out. I'm not going in.
3: We'll have to go in. He might realize if we stop now. It might be an even bigger shock to his system.
0: What about our system if we dive in there? Look at the pack ice floating about there. Even the Nautilus wouldn't go under that lock.
1: Come on in, you jokers. What are you waiting for?
0: Well, what do you reckon is the best way? A slow walk or a suicide jump?
2: A mass jump. Get it over with.
0: Right now. All hold hands. All hold hands after three. Right. One, two, three. Jump! Not a movement. Oh, this is ridiculous.
4: Ahoy, ahoy! Ahoy! Ahoy! Ahoy! Ahoy!
5: What's the matter?
0: Ooh. That duck shakes himself near me again.
4: I'll have him, I'll have him, family man or not. Go on, get your fleet of nippers out of here. You web-footed fool. And you, yes, I know, I know, I know. Don't carry on like that. Bringing them out on a day like this, you ought to be ashamed of yourself.
3: Are we going in or not? Oh, come on, let's be brave. I'll come this time. One, two, three, jump! Very funny. Now, what about you coming in?
2: All right, Uncle. Go on. I'll follow you in.
0: No. I'll follow you.
2: Both together?
0: Right.
2: Right.
0: Right. Legs bent, arms back. You ready?
2: Yep.
0: Deep breath, eyes closed. Ready?
2: Yep.
0: Are your eyes closed?
2: Yep.
0: Right.
2: Are yours?
0: Yes.
2: Right.
0: Right. Jump. You opened them.
2: So did you.
0: This time.
2: Right. Ready?
0: Yes.
2: Jump!
0: Let's turn it in. We'll never do it.
6: Let's get out.
0: Who pushed us?
1: I did.
0: Where is he?
1: I'm up here on the bank putting me clothes on.
0: Oh, look at the buffoon. You stay there. We're coming out. Now, you listen to me. This farce has gone on long enough. We're having this out once and for all. Listen. There is no Father Christmas.
1: Well, I know there isn't. You don't believe in that bunkum, do you, fellas?
0: We've been splashing about in the freezing cold water, and now you have the nerve to tell us that you don't believe in Father Christmas.
1: Well, of course I don't. I'm 5 years old. You don't expect me to believe that stuff, do you?
0: Oh, throw him back. What went wrong, Doctor? We took him back far enough, didn't we?
7: Yes, it seems you took him back too far. Apparently, he didn't start believing in Father Christmas until he was 28.
0: So we're back where we started.
7: Well, not exactly. He's cheered up considerably. I've had another chat with him, and he seems to have accepted it all philosophically now.
0: Oh.
7: He was silent for a moment.
0: Yes.
7: Then he raised his head and said, "Oh, well, what is to be, will be."
0: Yes, I thought he popped him up.
7: Then he got stuck straight into the turkey and Christmas pudding. He'll be all right now.
0: What about the other two?
7: Oh, they're all right. Very hardy constitutions, both of them. They're down there with him having a wonderful time. That's you I'm worried about. Very nasty dose of flu. Yes, you'll have to stay in bed for at least a week, you know.
0: But what about all the food and drink downstairs and all the parties?
7: Oh, no. Not for you, not for you. Thick porridge, steamed fish and milk for you. Now, you stay in bed and take things easily. I'll be in tomorrow and give you another injection. Merry Christmas.
0: Thank you very much. Oh, it is all Care's fault. Just wait till Halloween. He still believes in witches. I'll put me pointed at her and I'll frighten the life out of him. He'll pay for this. By the time I've finished with him, he'll be a raving maniac. All right, then. Where's me bowl of porridge with the holly stuck in? A Merry Christmas.
5: 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Theme and incidental music composed and conducted by Wally Stunt. The show written by Alan Simpson and Ray Galton. 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
14: This is the BBC. But they call it Ireland.
15: Ireland. Well, I don't like what he's doing, Pat. I don't like it. We ought to have a meeting about it.
16: Whilst that record of sheep is being played, here are the remains of a goon show washed up on a Brighton beach near Croydon.
17: Yes, oh yes. And in faded writing, we see that the title is... Part one.
18: In 1917, England was at war.
16: France was at war.
19: I was at lunch.
18: Will it be tough? 1917, and here is an impression of it.
20: Mon Dieu, the retreat!
18: In 1917, British Chiefs of Staff call meeting. Yes, all right, that's enough, that's enough. After all, enough is as good as a feast.
16: No, I haven't had enough. Yeah. I haven't had enough.
18: Oh, haven't you?
16: No.
18: Well, swallow this obstacle.
16: Delicious. What was it?
18: It was enough.
16: I didn't feel as if I had enough.
18: Well, it was enough. It was marked on the tin, ANUFF, net weight 4 ounces. So you have just eaten a 4 ounce nuff.
16: Well, if that was a 4 ounce nuff, I haven't had enough nuff.
18: Well, I've had enough. Say,
16: I'm dying. At last, I've had enough.
18: End of part one. I call you heads of services together to break the news. Gentlemen, apparently for the last 3 years, we've been at war. W-A-R, pronounce...
21: I say, it sounds jolly dangerous.
16: Who are we at war with?
18: That's what I keep asking myself. If only we knew, we could tell a policeman. We must try and capture one of those naughty enemies and find the nationality of his body.
16: Right. I'll go down to the labor exchange and get a body toaster. End of part two, sir.
17: And now, part three.
14: The lounge of the East Acton Labor Exchange.
18: Thank you, lads. Thank you, lads. I'm so glad you like bad music.
16: Yeah! This is not a turn, you fiddler, I told you. What about a rock and roll out What about that, Daniels?
18: Here, direct from his triumphant tour of the Paris Labor Exchanges. That great unemployed Frenchman, Count Jim Knee Trembler. Moriarty.
9: And for my first number, I sing Sous la Torche de Paris.
18: Thank you, thank you. Oh, no buttons, please, no buttons.
16: Oh, well, I hope you know that I'm the manager of this labor exchange.
19: Hold me, manager. Any fear of work today?
16: You can take that broken limb's kit off.
19: Only you got to be careful these days. There's a lot of work about, matey. I got to be careful. Only 3 more days and I celebrate me 50 years without work.
16: 50 years unemployed? Good heavens. Fill in this form, you'll all be.
19: Listen,
16: hush.
19: There goes the danger of work, Bill.
16: Quick, barricade the door.
15: Give me the binoculars, Moriarty.
9: What can you see?
15: Nothing.
9: But which direction is it going in?
15: What do you want, knockout?
16: I'm the war office. Gentlemen, I think you should know that we're at war.
15: Oh, was it something we've said?
16: We want a decent chap to fight a Germany to try and capture one of the enemy. In tech.
9: Ah, I watch it work.
16: Well, the chap who is successful, there'll be a nice little nest egg waiting for him.
9: Well, how much in money?
16: No money, I told you. You get a nest with an egg in it.
9: I could risk my life for an egg and a nest?
16: Chickens do it all the time.
9: Then send a chicken.
16: Jack, what a brilliant idea. Chicken, jump, quick.
14: Meantime, here is a jolly Dutchman who'll obliterate himself with porridge, Manx Felderay.

0: And now on the faded document I see... Part four.
1: In which Gritpipe and Moriarty leave the exchange and seek out their fortune.
2: We must find somewhere to sleep tonight.
3: Yes. Look, there's a cottage 800 miles away.
2: I'll knock.
4: Two men 800 miles away. Welcome to the manor, dear friends. It's only a luxury 15-million-pound villa, but it's home to me. What's mine is yours. Let's be jolly friends forever.
3: Is your name Charlie?
4: No? Why?
3: Well, you look like one.
4: There, no. My name's Benny Siegenfurt. Oh, thank you, first.
5: Ah, what a nice little place he has here, eh? What a nice little place. And a nice little room, a nice little floor. Nice, everybody's nice. Everybody's nice in the town, right? I like that.
3: Yes, well,
4: it is a nice place, isn't it?
5: Yeah.
4: Yes. It belongs to Lord Delpus.
5: Lord Delpus.
4: Yes. Looking after it for him while he's away.
3: Will he be gone long?
4: Quite a while, I should say. They buried him this morning.
3: What was the trouble?
4: Well, he'd been lying on his back for 2 days.
3: Well, that doesn't mean a man's dead.
4: This time it did. He was at the bottom of the lake.
3: Oh.
5: Oh. Oh, man.
3: Well, Neddy, I'm going to be frank.
4: Right, I'll be Tom.
5: I'll be Gladys.
3: Neddy, how would you like to buy these Duff shares in the German army?
4: Are they worth anything?
3: Of course. You know, I have certain information that I've just thought of. That the Germans are bound to win any war they enter.
4: What the chance?
3: Yes.
4: Wait here. I'll get my savings out of the P.O.
3: This I must see.
4: It's all in pennies.
3: Well, we don't mind spending pennies. Moriarty comes.
5: All right. One, two... 3, 4, 5, 6, 7, 8, 9, 10. 50 pounds.
3: Thank you, Ned. And now a sailor's farewell.
4: And so saying, the two nice men threw me out of the house. Who let that splash outside?
6: Yeah, your name, Nelly Sigurd?
4: Ha! A river policeman standing in the river.
6: Yeah, I'm on duty. I'm delivering your call-up papers.
4: Is that a mistake? I ordered the time.
6: Don't mess about now. There's a war on. W-A-R pronounced...
5: War!
6: Your country needs you. Y-O-U pronounced...
5: You!
6: Now then. Try this here cannon on for size.
4: Right. I say, this barrel is empty.
6: It must have been rifled.
4: Hello?
7: Hello?
4: Oh, an echo.
7: Oh,
4: an echo. Me, me, me, me, me,
7: me. Me, me, me, me, me, me.
4: Hallelu.
7: Hallelu.
4: I'm an idiot.
7: You shot me off.
6: Robert Seagun, I'm sending you to Watershot. Follow this shell.

0: come in through the roof.
1: Oh, dear, the place is in such a mess, do I?
0: Min? Here he is.
1: Oh, what? Poor fellow. What's your name, young man?
2: No.
1: It's Mr. Argyle.
0: Good morning.
1: Morning, Mr.
2: Morning.
1: Morning.
0: Morning.
2: Morning.
1: Morning.
0: Morning.
2: I've been sent here for my uniform. You see, England's at war.
1: War? I'd better go and get the washing in.
0: Sir, we haven't a uniform big enough for you here, but go to this address.
2: The Elephant Equipment Unit? Pune, India. Right. Farewell!
3: Where the flying fishes play, and the seagulls
4: in anticipation of his arrival, the BBC have placed a microphone at his destination. So, over to that.
0: Sergeant, take him out and shoot him.
2: Oh, no, sir. I'm not putting in them socks. Last time you let me down, overpowered me, sir.
0: You see what you've done. You've offended them. Down, boys, down. Do you realize, sir, that these socks were mentioned in dispatches?
2: All right, socks. Shun! Quick, march!
0: Gad, what a magnificent sight. A squadron of British Army socks on the march. Oh, someone knocking on the door with a duck. Oh,
5: hello, my darling.
0: Eccles, what do you want?
5: I love you, my darling. My love.
0: Steady, madam, steady, madam.
5: My little darling. I want you to have these. I picked these for you. I grew them myself.
0: A handful of hair. Bless you. Singes, put these in a jar of hair oil. Come inside. You silly fellow. You military fool. Come inside.
5: It's the spring, you know. It's the spring, folks. I want some old-fashioned loving.
0: Oh, right. Granny?
5: No!
0: Come down!
6: Not that!
0: Oh, Huff-Buff train.
2: Ah, how nice of you to meet me at the station, Major.
0: Well, it was the least I could do. A quantity I specialize in.
2: I see.
0: Well, now. Well, well.
2: How's the war going?
0: Well, the Germans are losing.
2: Oh, Horace! Folks, folks! Then these shares are losing their value, folks! Folks!
0: Don't worry, Neddy, folks. Look, here's a special offer. 10,000 unused 1904 calendars.
2: And you don't fall? That's gone.
0: Ah, but if it ever comes back, you'll make a fortune.
2: You loony military man, how can it come back?
0: Great and larping nagglers. Look here. Look. Monday comes back once a week. December comes back once a year.
2: Well?
0: Well, 1904 will come back. It just takes longer, that's all.
2: It's a deal. Ah. Here's an advance 1 shilling and re-Yankton quartet.
0: Spin.
2: Splong. Ah.

0: drawers, cellular, 1. Shirts, Angora, 2. Tins, mess, 1. Socks, worsted grey, 2 pairs. Guns, bang, 1.
1: Men, a man's...

0: the Western Front, Sigun prayed for the Germans to win.
1: I say, Colonel, there's something dash strange about that private, Sigun.
2: Yeah.
1: During that last German attack, all he did was point his finger at them and shout, "Bang, you're dead."
2: Perhaps he's run out of ammunition.
1: No, he hadn't. I inspected his finger, and it was fully loaded.
2: Is this true, Sigun?
3: It was like this. I'll
2: give you 10 seconds to answer the question.
3: I'm sorry, I can't answer.
4: Well, hard luck. Anyway, you won yourself a wonderful, dishonorable discharge from the Army, so let's give him a great big hand.
3: And so I volunteer to become a civilian.
2: Hiya, Neddy. Ha ha ha.
3: You! Spelt Y-O-U pronounced. Those tough German army shares. Germany's nearly lost the war.
5: Neddy, if you lend us those 1904 calendars, all will be well. Now, what I want to do about this is...
3: His idea was to drop the 1904 calendars in England by Zeppelin, making the English believe the war hadn't even started. Giving Germany the advantage.
2: Giving Germany the advantage.
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2: Noise out there. Advance, Major Blacknock, to be recognized.
6: Hello, Jim.
2: Name the password.
6: Oh, I don't know, Jim. I don't know the password, Jim.
2: Captain,
3: ah! What is this? It was for the night. Where would Doris start living?
2: Captain, this man doesn't know his deposit word.
3: Neither do I. We'll have to take him in.
6: What are you laughing at, Jim? What are you laughing at, Jim?
3: What's he laughing at? Oh, dear. He can't see the police line,
2: I told him not to wear them woolly underpants.
3: Woolly underpants.

0: E parla una domanda.
1: What did they say, studio audience? Hello, everybody. Thank you, Chappers. Thank you. For my first song, I will sing the Rock Around. You got to rock and rock, you got to rock all day. You got to rock around the clock all day. And you nutted me. A big nutted old man, nut. Lonesome man, nutty nutter. Twitch, I wasn't singing, I was in agony. I was hit on the head by this.
2: Oh, gee, it's a 1904 calendar.
1: If it's 1904, I better get back home to Mum.
2: What for?
1: I haven't been born yet.
2: Oh, gee.
1: My dad went off topic for this.
3: Here is a special news bulletin. British troops will come home from France at once.
4: Hooray, folks! They think it's 1904. The plan worked. My German army shares will be worth a fortune.
5: Ram.
4: What?
5: The British dropped 1918 calendars on Berlin. And the Germans surrender.
4: Oh, dear.
6: Sounds like the end, doesn't it, Wal?
7: Perfectly correct, Mr. Seagrun. Good night.
4: Good night, Wal.
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1: Robin?
2: Have you seen the kids anywhere?
1: No, honey. Oh, Ben, look. They're there, over there.
2: Oh, Barbara, Richard, come on over here, will you? Come on,
1: Bob. Come here, Daddy.
3: There is an excerpt from The Young Lions. Another in our series, a film worth remembering, which is more than could be said for the next half hour.
4: However, for those who feel they're missing something, why not report it to the police? And that, I'm afraid, will give you some idea of what to expect from a sort of radio show which is beyond our ken. Among those taking part are the four fat ladies juggling with the difference. Miss Elle Featherston Hall, Miss Wendy Walnutshell.
5: Neither not, Kay.
4: To continue, the Honorable Nan Twitch, Contessa Manuela Winterbottom, and of course, Mr. Kenneth Horn, who prefers to remain anonymous. Ladies and gentlemen, Kenneth Horn.
3: Good evening. Welcome once more to Beyond Our Ken, the radio show which everyone considers is the most. The most what? We're not quite sure. But we feel we must have the most of something. Anyhow, behind me, as usual, are the smiling faces of the BBC Variety Orchestra. Each one a soloist in his own right. You can tell that when they play together. Now then, let me tell you some of the things that have happened since we last met. Well, on Wednesday I was invited to a big society function in honor of Miss Penelope Pitt Carpington. It was the occasion of her going-in party. Well, apparently she came out last year, but since then she thought better of it, you see. Quite a nice party, really, except that during the cold buffet, a young guards officer got a face full of sponge and custard. Sponge and custard, which at that sort of function was a trifle unexpected. On Thursday, I decided to pop into my local barber just to see how the other half lives. The name outside reads Arthur Figley, Hair Styling and Hedge Trimming.

0: morning, sir. I'm sorry I didn't hear you come in.
1: Pigley, it's me, Kenneth Horn.
0: Our French polisher's next door.
1: That's another one. Pigley, I didn't come here to be...
0: All right. Keep your air on. Now, what'll it be? Perhaps a change of air style, Mr. Horn?
2: That's a very good idea. I'm getting set up with this crew cut.
0: Crew cut? Looks as though a crew abandoned ship, didn't it?
1: Pigley, now, what about giving me a Tony Curtis?
0: Oh, no, I'm afraid that's out of the question. I'll tell you what, Mr. Orne, I could do the next best thing.
1: What's that?
0: I could give Tony Curtis to Kenneth Orne. Oh, no. Wait a minute, I've got it. The Mohicans.
1: You mean like the Mohican Indians?
0: Yeah, that's it. All the rage just now. It'd be so easy, too. You're halfway there already. All we need is a tuft down the middle.
1: And just how would you achieve that effect?
0: We'd gum a flue brush on your bum.
1: Oh, never mind. Forget it, Pigley. I'll just have the usual short back and side.
0: Oh, very well. Oh, by the way, Mr. Horn, have you heard my last joke?
1: I hope so.
0: No. You'll love this one. What did the actress say to the Marquis?
1: Oh, I'm not in the mood.
0: Oh, you've heard it. A customer come in with that one yesterday. Is there anything else you require? Shampoo?
1: No, I'd rather have a real poo.
0: Oh, yes. Spirit rub?
1: No, thanks.
0: A blow wave?
1: No, thanks.
0: How about a spot of singeing by Miss Jill Day?
1: Bigly, that's not singeing, it's singing. Singing. It's also a very nice idea.
0: Right, go forward, Miss Day, please.

0: Still in ice shell. Now then, Figley, how much do I owe you?
1: 13 and 6.
0: 13 and 6 just for trimming my hair?
1: That's the price.
0: Oh, well, here you are. I shan't come into this clip joint again. Goodbye. Now then, where shall I go? Let's think. Oh, here's an antique shop. You know, Goodness, I love browsing about among the rare old pieces.
2: I beg your pardon.
0: Oh, I'm sorry, madam. I meant, oh, well, never mind. You know, they've got some lovely things here.
2: Yes, they have. Do you know I once had a bow-fronted chest?
3: My next line been cuts.
4: Oh, look there, look. A whole service of willow pattern china. Perfect for my gift. Isn't it beautiful?
3: Yes, it is. You usually see them left on the shelf.
4: I know exactly how they feel.
3: I always admired the willow pattern, and you know there's a tender little story about the figures depicted on that design.
4: Really, young man? Oh, yes, indeed. Oh, my dear boy, I'd love to hear it.
3: Then you shall.

0: legend of the willow pattern plates has its beginnings in ancient China, where there once lived a powerful mandarin who... Whoops. Oh, dear, I've dropped the script.
1: Oh, never mind, I'll continue. As we were saying, there was in ancient China an omnipotent... a powerful mandarin by the name of Hu Plunkett. He lived in an opulent palace with 300 wives. Thus, it was known throughout the land as the Palace of Varieties. Day after day, he sat in oriental splendor, waited on hand and foot by his two manservants, Ping and Pong.
2: Yes, so most worthy eminence.
3: Now, let's see. Now, which one are you? Don't bother, I know. All right, Pong, I wish for China tea.
2: Your word is my command.
3: Pong! Pong, are you trying to take honorable Mickey out of illustrious me?
2: Oh, no, most venerated mandarin.
3: Then fetch the tea. By the way, where is my daughter, the beautiful Kung Si?
2: She is among the orange trees listening to Max Jaffa. She is not alone, Eminence. There is with her a lover from across the lake. Each day he sails his boat right into most ornamental garden, and there it is moored.
3: In fact, he's come into the garden moored. Anyhow, take me to them at once.
4: Most precious almond-eyed little jasmine flower. How I savour the scented sweetness of your kisses, your so passionate embraces. I wish you'd wear braces more often.
3: There they are. Who's there?
5: Father.
3: What's the meaning of this, and who is this in the oriental robe? Some sort of a conjurer?
4: I am but a poor hottie.
3: A whatty?
4: A hottie.
3: You mean you're a coolie?
4: Not after kissing your daughter, I'm not.
5: He is also a great literary man.
3: You're not Dan Dan.
4: No.
3: Oh.
4: My name is Chang. It's true I'm poor, but when my book is published...
3: You're writing a book, then?
4: Yes. All day long I sit in my house cross-legged, contemplating my novel.
5: He writes beautiful poetry, Father. Oh, Chang... Tell him the one about the dishonorable lady of Gloucester.
4: There was a dishonorable lady.
3: That's enough. Kung Sei, you will marry a rich merchant, live in a palace, and be surrounded by gold.
0: So the lovers were parted, and Kung Si imprisoned in her room overlooking the lake, where she was visited by the wealthy merchant, Ta Jin.
6: I cannot understand your reticence, O luscious one. I, Ta Jin, am a rich antique dealer. You should be glad to be my old china.
5: Never, not you, O fat, pompous, ugly one. A right merchant you turned out to be.
6: Oh, foolish almond-eyed, salt-peanutted, noodle-knit. You are so sweet and sour. Perhaps you'll change your mind when you see the gift I bring. A most valuable blue vase of the Ming Dynasty.
5: I don't want your blooming vase. Is a wonderful coolie.
6: All right, I'll buy you a fridge as well. Now come, peach blossom. Time for honorable snogging.
5: Oh, take your hands off me. Look at those ghastly long fingernails. They're revolting.
6: Maybe, but they're jolly handy when you're eating winkles.
3: Well, Well, the arrangements are made. Let us celebrate.
5: No, I will not marry that droopy moustached windbag.
3: What? Oh. What? This is Chinese madness.
6: Yes, she's prawn crackers.
3: You cannot defy your father. Your father, the great sage who knows his onions.
6: That's a good one.
3: The wedding is tomorrow. Tomorrow, as planned. Have no worry, Tarjin. She will come to love you in time. Confucius, he says.
6: Yes, we've heard some of the things he said. Till tomorrow, then.
0: However, the coolie Chang was not idle. That night, he devised a plan to contact his beloved Kung Si. He floated messages across the lake in a coconut shell, borrowed from the sound effects department. His first message read,
7: "Precious, I am coming to rescue you so that we may elope."
0: And Kung Si replied,
5: "Beloved Chang, when I see someone coming in the distance, how shall I know it is you?"
0: Chang answered,
7: "You shall know me by the large purple crosses I shall paint on my trousers when I come to the banks of the lake."
0: And she said,
5: "Sweetheart, don't cross your britches till you come to them."
0: Chang replied,
7: "Any more jokes like that and I'm not coming."
0: However, he did come, and that night the lovers crept stealthily away.
7: "Quickly, Kung Si, across this bridge."
3: "Stop! Stop, I say!"
5: "Father is on the bridge, Chang. Oh, he has a whip."
3: "Stop, do you hear?" That's the best crack of the show so far.
6: "Stop, all three of you on that bridge."
7: "It's no good, Kung Si. We can never escape."
5: "I'll never leave you, beloved. If we cannot live with each other, then let us die together."
7: "Here, take a drink of this."
5: "But this is Chinese lacquer."
7: "Yes, we'll have a lovely finish."
6: Don't!
3: Oh, look. They've turned into two beautiful doves and nestled in the willow tree. This is all my fault. I shall see that this sad story is immortalized. The willow pattern will be printed on crockery for years to come. Two inseparable lovers and a foolish old mandarin.
6: Just a minute, you're leaving me out of this.
3: Well, you can't have everything on a plate, can you? Here are four people who've become a legend with us. The Honorable Fraser Hayes-Forbes.

0: and serves the Kenneth Horn documentary feature, Hornorama. Yes, once again, Kenneth Horn and his team of investigators bring you a factual report on topics of immediate interest. And tonight, we present a close-up on education. Should more people have a benefit of a university education?
1: Like what I done. Well, now, first of all, let's speak to an eminent lecturer. The name, sir?
2: Professor Stanley Birkinshaw.
1: Oh, yes. The famous Birkinshaw lectures.
2: That is true.
1: Yes, yes. Now, would you say that people are eager to learn these days?
2: Oh, certainly, yes. The thirst for knowledge can never be satisfied. My classes are always packed to capacity.
1: Yes. What do you lecture on?
2: Oh, philosophy, history, classical languages, those sorts of subjects. That sounds uninteresting, perhaps, but you'd be surprised at the absolutely splendid response I receive. Sometimes, you know, my speeches last several hours.
1: Really? And your audiences are attentive?
2: Oh, I should say so, yes. They just sit there and soak it all up.
1: Here's another gentleman. Now, can we have your views on education, sir?
3: Yes, but of course it's frightfully important. I certainly want my son to have all the things I've missed. I've got him down for Rodine.
1: Now, there can't be many people who have not heard of the St. Wyndham School for the Sons and Daughters of Gentlefolk. Well, tonight we're privileged to meet one of the older pupils. Good evening to you.
4: Good evening to you, sir. Good evening, and thank you for asking.
1: Not at all. I must say it's remarkable. Yes. It's remarkable that someone of your age should still be at school.
4: Yes, well, I never was very quick at picking things up. I failed my 11 plus 35 times. 35 times!
1: What's that on your school cap?
4: Oh, yes. Sequitur patrem non possibus sequis.
1: Well, what does it mean?
4: I don't know. Why do you think I've been here for 85 years?
1: Well, of course, education doesn't stop at school, and for those who require special study or even the simplest refresher course in any subject, there are unique educational facilities available at the LCC evening classes.
5: Hello, Rodney.
6: Hello, Charles. I hear you just started night school.
5: Yes, Wallace. Fancy, after all these years, back to school again. Taking it very seriously, you know.
6: That's obvious. Certainly you would wear short trousers and carry a satchel.
5: Shall I let you into the secret?
6: What?
5: Full of conkers.
6: Oh, you are an academic wag. What are you studying?
5: Mathematics. I've always been ashamed of my arithmetic, so I decided to swat up a bit on it.
6: Good for you. Advanced, are I fair?
5: Oh, no. I'm starting from scratch. Pretty basic, but progressive, you know. We're up to our 10 times table already.
6: Oh! Really? Do it quickly.
5: 1, 3 times 3. 9.
6: Oh, that's pretty good.
5: What do you mean, pretty good? It's perfect.
6: Fraction.
5: Oh, nothing so vulgar. Actually, next week we're starting on simple problems like if a man buys half a dozen apples at 1/6 a dozen, how much does each apple cost? You know, sort of thing.
6: Oh, I'm terrified.
5: I know, I'm living it. I never could cope with those silly sums.
6: Well, honestly, Charles, you have to be admired. But really, I don't know why you bother. After all, you've already got a pretty important job.
5: Yes, I suppose it is something to be Chancellor of the Exchequer.
1: Finally, we turn to our panel of experts in Hornorama, who are waiting to discuss a random question on this week's topic. Top of the table, as usual, that celebrated thinker, Dalton Ditheridge.
7: I
2: I beg your pardon. What was that?
1: Celebrated thinker.
2: Oh, yes. Good evening.
1: next to him, another regular poet, playwright, Seamus O'Toole.
7: I'm feeling a bit faint. Who's got the brandy?
1: Next, we welcome a new guest, charming and talented actress, Eunice Gaysmile.
8: I am really enchanted to be here.
1: And finally, our famous countryman, muttering to himself as usual, Arthur Fallowfield.
6: You want to get a great big heap.
1: Yeah, thank you very much. Well, that's our panel, and so to this week's question on the subject of education, which comes from...
9: Fred Arcourt. As a teacher, I should like to ask the team whether they think we're better educated now than ever before.
1: Well, thank you, madam. Well, now, are we better educated today? Mr. O'Toole?
7: Yes, definitely. The average idiot is better educated now. He is. I mean, take me. A few years ago, I'd have been considered a rough, old, working-class peasant. But today, I could definitely consider myself a well-educated, high-class peasant. That's right, I tell you. And look at the facts. In the last year, dozens of poems and three plays under my belt. To say nothing of 10,000 pints of best bitter.
1: Yes,
7: and that's what you want.
1: Yes.
7: And let's have the money now to go and get a bit more.
1: What do you think, Eunice Gaysmile?
8: Oh, of course, darling. I think we all learn a little more about things every day. I mean, I never thought I'd be all that interested in art. But last week, I really surprised myself. A certain young actor asked me up to his flat to see his etchings. And do you know, I actually bought two.
1: Good for you. Now, Ditheridge.
5: Yes, well, I don't think there's any doubt whatsoever that the standard of education has risen appreciably. And I do feel also that the average person is expressing himself so much better. I mean, the whole art of conversation is on a much higher level.
6: Oh, no, I agree.
5: Rob? That's the word, yes. What I would like to stress is the very great need for a first-class education.
1: You think it's very important, don't you?
5: Oh, I do indeed, yes. I think such an education is vital in shaping one's career. I actually have a young cousin who's just come down from university, and I'm quite certain that this puts him in a class among his fellows. It speaks for itself. At the Labour Exchange, he is the only one who can fill in his form in that year.
1: What about you, Fallowfield?
6: Well, I think the answer lies in the soil. The best education a man can have is in the countryside. We learn a little something more every day. Take a long walk on a winter's day across the muddy fields and hedgerows and watch the rain pattering down through the trees and running off the leaves like quicksilver. Feel the icy wind stinging your face into a ruddy glow. And when you get back to the warmth of your little cottage, you'll have learned something worthwhile. Don't ever go out on such a ruddy, awful day.
1: Yes, you've got something to say, Miss
8: Gaysmile. Yes, I should like to ask a question myself at this point.
1: What's that?
8: Whose hand is on my knee?
1: Ditheridge?
5: Good gracious, no.
1: At all?
7: Probably not.
1: Fallowfield?
6: No.
1: Oh, then it must be mine, must it? Well, unfortunately, that brings this week's discussion to a close. There'll be another Hornorama next week when the subject will be drummers, do they have status symbols? Also in next week's program, we shall be bringing you excerpts from the new autobiography of a famous ballroom dancer called Keeping Up with the Paul Joneses. And there'll be a talk given by a stallholder in Petticoat Lane on the common market. Until next week at the same time, this is Kenneth Horne saying goodbye for now and leaving you with this thought from a listener in Essex. If a poet married a poetess, would they be a rhyming couplet? Good night.
0: listening to What I've Just Missed, Beyond Our Ken, a sort of recorded radio show in which you heard Kenneth Horne, not to mention Kenneth Williams, Hugh Paddock, Betty Marsden, Bill Pertwee, Jill Day, the Fraser Hayes Four, and the BBC Variety Orchestra conducted by Paul Fennelly. Eric Merriman wrote the script, and the show is produced by Jakes Brown.

0: And how much is that vase?
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2: Once upon a time there was an engineer. 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

0: If you're paying this kind of money for a car, you'd want it to have a touch of style, legroom, four doors, and all that. And if this is what you had in mind, you don't even have to pay that kind of money for the new Skoda Super Estel. Skoda's new Super Estel puts the man in the street
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0: on the road.
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2: Scream as much as you like, my dear. No one can hear you here.
3: Why have you strapped me to this operating table?
2: Call it an old man's whim.
3: All right, why have you strapped me to this old man's whim? And what? What? And what are you doing with that little black box?
2: Don't worry, my dear, you won't feel a thing. I'll just attach a wire here, a wire there, and then I turn this knob and...
4: This is the BBC. Ladies and gentlemen, it's around the hall.
3: No, no, anything but that.
5: Yes, it's round the horn. This is the witching hour, the time that ghoulies and ghosties and long-legged beasties walk abroad.
4: And they're not bad judges, because here is Kenneth Hall.
6: Hello, and welcome to the show.
7: Well, now, as this is the first of the series, here are the answers to last week's questions. Complete the following similes, and the answers were, as a brush, like the clappers, and as a coot. Now, I got several correct answers, and a letter from a firm of solicitors threatening legal proceedings and representing a Mr. A. Coot. Apparently, it's quite untrue, as he was at home in bed at the time, and he sent a photograph to prove it, taken at home. In bed. At the time. Right now, Smith.
4: Armpit Theatre presents a gripping story of German air races in World War I. Cheaper than the Blue Max, Armpit Theatre presents the Plastic Max.
7: My name is Heinrich von Horstwessel und Klagenfurst, Reichstiefelsermund, Platzervogel, Stumpenrock, und Gildenplatzer. There's a hyphen in it somewhere, but I never can find it. Now, the year was 1918, and I was the commandant of a German fighter squadron on the Western Front. The war was going badly. Our planes were in a shocking state, and we were sending up anything that could fly, patched up albatrosses, clapped out halberstadts, and we even tied wings on the squadron goat. But you can't do the things with a goat you can do with a sop with camel. And if the planes were bad, the pilots were worse, with no experience of combat. One morning, there was a knock on my office door. Come in.
8: Oberleit in the Grasspiegel reporting, sir.
7: As you were.
8: As I was what, sir?
7: As you were when I first met you. The moonlight gleaming through your sauerkraut.
8: A new batch of pilots has arrived.
7: Ask them to goose-step this way.
8: In here, pig dogs. Eins, zwei, eins, zwei, und...
7: Grossbagel, call the roll.
8: Yes, sir. Von Schickse.
9: Yup.
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7: I'm a little bit worried about Cohen.
8: Oh, why, sir?
7: He's the new chaplain.
8: Hans, Hans Wrangler.
13: Jawohl, mein Kapitän. That's right.

0: Hans Wrangler?
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3: Who was this young foot wrangler who stood before me? He was a different cut. Of a different cut to the others. The others all had dueling scars on their cheeks. He had one down his back. Tall, blonde, arrogant, handsome almost to a fault.
2: Go on, does my heart good to hear it.
3: Well, that's all there is.
4: That's all there is?
3: Yeah.
4: And the only thing about my appealing elfin face, my doe-like orbs, my fashionably flat figure, my coltish legs, isn't there anything about that?
3: Well, they must have forgotten to put it in.
2: I could have been another Twiggy.
3: Too late, you were Twig long ago, Charlie. May we continue?
2: Oh, don't let me stop you, Jackie.
3: Right.
2: Sorry, I'm sure.
3: Portvanger, you're looking at me strangely.
2: Yes, sir, it's those medals you're wearing. What are they?
3: Well, this one is the Kaiser's medal for conspicuously helping old ladies across the Unterdenlinden. And this one is my Yogi Bear Club badge and bar. And this is Germany's highest award, the Plastic Max.
4: Oh, I should like to wear the Plastic Max.
0: You have to be an ace to win the Max like Captain Horseman Cockpowder.
4: Is he stationed here?
3: Yes, see that tiny speck up there?
4: Yes.
3: Well, wipe it off, will you? It's those damn flies. They get everywhere. But here he is coming into land now. That's von Cuckpowder, the greatest ace in Germany.
4: Oh, what a pilot. He can make that plane do anything.
0: See the way he's keeping his way through that herd of cows on the runway. And look at that.
3: A perfect pancake landing. Cook.
5: Jawohl.
3: We'll be having sliced beef for dinner.
6: The mess. Some hours later, the pilots are discussing their day's adventures.
7: And there I was, just north of Mons, and I saw this dogfight. I climbed, banked, and threw a bucket of water over there.
0: I hear the English are using tiger moths. How can we combat them?
3: We're being issued with tiger mothballs.
2: I didn't know tiger moth
3: test. Waiter!
2: Had been invented yet.
0: Yes, sir. More beer, sir?
3: Yes, bring us two steins.
0: Here you are, sir.
8: I'm Epstein.
9: I'm Goldstein.
10: Boy, are we in the wrong plot.
0: I think the Americans have entered the war.
6: Why do you say that?
0: I nearly shot down Ben Lyon today.
4: Excuse me, sir.
3: Yes, Furtwängler.
4: Is that von Cuckpowder over there? The one with the window in his eye?
3: That's a monocle, yes.
4: Oh, yeah.
3: I'll introduce you. Von Cuckpowder. Oh. I'd like to present, in association with S.A. Gorlinski, Hans Furtwängler.
4: Pleased to meet you, Cuckpowder.
7: Not plain Cuckpowder. Oh. Can't you tell by the way I stand, the way I move, the way I hold a cigarette, that I am a von?
3: You can't blame him. It takes Von to recognize another. He's a commoner.
7: And they don't come much commoner than him.
4: You Junkers are all the same. You're also proud because you wear the Plastic Max. But I'll win the Max myself one day. I'll shoot down more planes than you. Then it'll be Junkers go home.
3: The aristocrat air ace smiled icily, bowed, clicked his dentures, turned, and goose-stepped out of the mess. But fate had not finished its grim gavotte. The tragedy lurked in the wings. Enter Betty Marsden, all eyes and teeth, many of them her own.
11: Ach, darling, I was so lonely without you. How about a little drinky for your liebling?
3: Oh, Hans, this is my wife, Brunhilde. Brunhilde, Hans Furtwängler.
4: Come here, woman. Kiss me.
11: Not my husband.
4: Damn your husband. I love you.
11: Oh, darling, darling. I love you, too.
4: Run away with me. Be mine.
11: Yes, yes, my darling. Yes, yes. Yours. I'll be yours forever.
3: Oh, good. For a moment, I thought you two mightn't get on.

0: Next day, preparing for the dawn patrol.
1: Oh, this will be your plan, Fort Wrangler.
2: What is it?
1: It's a Douglas Smith Mark II. Now just try the throttle.
0: Rum rum, fat fat, cuss plot. I need turning over.
1: That is the understatement of the year.
3: You can't send a boy like me up in a crate like him.
1: You've got to go. There's only you and Von Kuckpowder left. You're to keep in touch with each other by means of this. Now, this is the latest example of German technological electronic know-how.
3: What is it?
1: Two old baked bean tins attached by a length of cotton. Are you ready, Von Kuckpowder?
4: Jawohl, Herr Kommandant.
1: Good. The two pilots climbed into their machines, the mechanics swung the propellers, the planes taxied up the runway, and Fort Wrangler and Von Kuckpowder took off looking like two great birds.
2: It's a disgrace.
5: Red Leader to Red Fox 2, are you receiving me?
3: Red Fox 2 to Red Leader, I am receiving you loud and clear. I am flying at 5,000 feet over Cologne.
5: Oh, what's the weather like there in Cologne?
3: Very good, Gene. We've got a request. A request here from Sapper Loomis of BAOR 14 for the best mum in the whole world and granny and the twins, and he's asked for Kathy Kirby's latest number.
6: Have you got it?
3: Oh, yes, we've all got her number.
5: Look out, Red Fox 2! On your tail! A surface camel at 5 o'clock! Can you see it?
3: I can't see it at 5 o'clock. Tell it my place, drink is 6.
5: English fine is diving on you! You don't stand a chance! 2 vicars blazing on one wing, 2 rabbis on the other in their arm. Here come more! Look! Behind the camel, a walrus! And look, elephants! Clowns!
3: Yeah, it's a flying circus. Well done. They're turning tail. How many did you get?
5: I'm not sure. My monocle is misted up. Ah, that's better. I'm 5 with my little eye.
3: And I got 4. Does that qualify me for the max?
5: No. For 4, you only get a set of raffia table mats.
3: I am still a better fighter pilot than you are.
5: You? Don't make me laugh.
3: Can you fly under that bridge?
5: Of course I can. Here goes. Correction.
0: Meanwhile, back at the base.
7: Oh, where are they? They've been gone hours. There's Hans.
1: You love him, don't you?
7: Yes. Yes, I want him. I need
1: him. Don't, my dear. I know what you're going to say.
7: I can't help it. I need Hans to make somebody happy. Me.
8: See, there's only one plane coming back. It's a Riddle Douglas Smith coming in on the wing of the prayer.
9: Chug, chug, chug, splat, splat, stream, stream.
1: What's the matter, Smith?
9: I can't lower my flaps.
7: Poor Hans is in trouble. Hand me that baked bean tin. I'll talk him down. Hello. Hello, Hans, darling.
3: Brunhilde, I'm in trouble. My undercarriage has been shot through. My engine's on fire, and I've got chapped legs.
7: Don't worry. I'll guide you in. Left hand down. Cut your engine.
10: Fat, fat. Silence.
7: Left rudder. Left rudder. Steady, steady. Now back a bit.
3: My rudder has dropped off. My wings have dropped off. My propeller has dropped off. And there's flames licking round my joystick. What am I going to do? What am I going to do?
9: Crash.
3: Oh, all right then.
7: Oh, is he...
1: Yes, my dear, look, no hands. Well, here now the Fraser Hayes Four have been putting their heads together with sticky tape and have come up with a plan for the perfect murder of Moore. Ladies and gentlemen, the Fraser Hayes Four.

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1: Here first, Sunday night personality Seamus Android reports from Pinewood Film Studios.
2: All right. Hello there. Well, now, all right. Now, I'm here with a young actress whom I have often... as I know you have. Indeed, we all have at one time or another. And in fact, has won many awards for it. So here with me personally herself, in person, in an impromptu, unscripted, off-the-cuff, spun... I can't quite read it. Tenuous interview. It's Leggy Gamma, Miss Gammy Lagan. Now, tell me, Miss Lagan, to what do you attribute your overnight success? Oh, I see, and very charming, too. with that, back to the studio.
1: Thank you, Seamus Android. Yeah, thanks, Seamus, or as you are known to millions of television viewers, Chairman of the Board. Now, our What's On in London feature brought to you yet again by Brad Smallies.
3: At a loose end. There's no end of activities for the visitor to London to amuse himself with. There's jam bangle dipping at the Sailor's Hostel Glyndebourne. Narc fettering on ice at Billingsgate. Demonstration of brass rubbing by the Reverend Lippy Gonga Margulis at the Municipal Slipper Bar at Paddington. But I myself would make a beeline for Tulsil and the Stripperama Darby and Joan Club. Where the Bishop of Snaresbrook will cut the tape and thus inaugurate his mile of hedgehogs.
1: Yes, well, good luck, Bishop, and keep taking the tablets. Well, now the colour supplement turns its attention to the horse, its place in English life. The English have always been keen judges of the qualities of a horse, and are never more shrewd than when horse trading.
4: I seem you be a good judge of horse flesh, Squire, and old Jem wouldn't guide you wrong, sir. I tell you won't go far wrong with this one here. His father was a Derby winner, and there's breeding here, and class and quality. This be the finest horse you'll see round these parts. Well, sir, can we strike a bargain?
1: Well, yes, I'll have a quarter of a pound. Don't bother to wrap it. The cat's not that particular. It's sad to reflect that the old village smithy is a thing of the past. What a picture the old smith used to make standing outside the forge, touching his forelock to the fancy. Or was it... was it touching his fancy to the forelock? Well, whichever way it was very picturesque. Ah, the old smithy.
5: Hello there, blacksmith! Would you shoe this horse?
6: Aye, young master. Go on, shoe! Get out of it!
5: Oh, thanks. I've been trying to get rid of that horse for weeks.
1: The English love stories about horses, hence the popularity of such films as National Velvet and Son of Flicker.
7: Gee, Gramps, why have we got... why have we got to shoot Flicker?
8: Well, son, it ain't easy, but a man... man's got to do what a man's got to do. And I know what I got to do.
7: And then are you going to shoot Flicker?

0: Yep.
1: Old Creed ain't no use no more. Broke a leg. Got a shooter.
2: But Gramps, gee shucks, gosh jolly, golly. Do you have to shoot her?
1: Afraid so, son.
2: But you said I could.
1: There she is. Flick, old friend. Guess it's the end of the trail, old buddy. Don't look, son. Goodbye, Flicker.
3: But poor dear half too. Couldn't you just put my leg in splints?
4: It gets me right here. Oh, dear, just as well as it isn't television. Now, many songs have been written about horses. Horsey, keep your tail up. Bless this horse. Horsey, horsey, don't you stop. Don't you ever stop. But, of course, they don't, do they? If they do, it's a sign it's going to rain. Here now is a man who's a positive storehouse. I think it says storehouse. It's rather a sort of thick blue line through it. It's difficult to read. A storehouse of ineffable folk songs, the effable Rambling Sid Rumper.
5: Allow me, dearie, for I tether my nadges to a grouting pole, for the old grey mare is grunging in the meadow.
4: Yeah, and better there than here.
5: Precisely. It would only upset the studio manager.
4: It would indeed. Now, I imagine you're going to sing us a song about a horse.
5: Yes, 'tis a song about the Somerset Nog.
4: Nog?
5: Yeah, so called because it's a cross between a nag and a dog.
4: Oh.
5: See, it's a half Suffolk Punch and half Dachshund. It gets very foggy on the moors.
4: Oh, thank you for that piece of country lore.
5: All right. That's all right. My song tells of a man who wants to go to the great fair at Ganderpoke Bog.
4: Yes.
5: And so he... you've heard of it, have you? Yeah. And so he asked the farmer, you see, for a loan of the nog, so he can take all his friends with him, and it proceeds in this fashion. Reg pubes, lend me your great nog. Rollock me fusset and griddle me nose. For I want for to go to Ganderpoke Bog with Len Posset, Tim Screevy, the Reverend Phipps, Peg Leg Loombucket, Polly Levi, Ginger Epstein, Abel Seaman Truefit, Scotch Lil, Mrs. Cattermole, Mouse Habit, Neepthy and Trespot, Solicitors and Commissioners Brogue. Father Thundergarst, Fat Alice, Con Mahoney, Yeti Rosencrantz, Futong Robinson, and on.

0: And thank you, Rambling Sid. I must admit, you sounded exactly like the back end of a phantom nog. Romantic stories of horse riding abound in fiction. Here's an example of one such story.
1: Hey, darling, you're back. Had a good ride?
2: Oh, yes. I so love it. All alone, galloping along. There wasn't a soul about.
1: I was watching from the window. You rode like the wind, your hair streaming out behind you. You looked as if you were part of the horse.
2: Which part?
1: I love you when you're so flippant. And I love the way you handle your poultry.
2: Why don't you come out with me?
1: Oh, you know I can't ride myself. I've tried, but I keep falling off. I'd much rather watch you, if you don't mind, Lady Godiva.
2: Not at all, Peeping Tom.
0: Well, so much for horse lovers and so much for our show. We'll be back again next week when with me...
3: Wait a minute.
4: Yes.
3: Yeah, what about Jewel and me?
4: Yes. What about Jewel? Go on, sir, tell him.
3: Oh, well, I got me wild up.
0: All right.
3: Come on, then.
0: All right, what is it?
3: What about our
4: parts?
3: Haven't we got parts?
0: Oh, I'm afraid not,
3: what about
0: no.
3: our parts?
0: No.
3: What, no Jewel and Sand? Well, that's a disgrace.
4: Disgrace. We're much loved characters.
3: Much loved characters we are.
4: Much.
3: Gifted artists, gifted. Aren't we? Nothing
4: yes.
3: for us.
4: No.
3: We're all dragged up special. No, Jewel had his peace dress.
4: Yes.
3: Show it. Lovely.
0: I'll see it later. All right. I'm sorry, but the writers couldn't think of anything for you.
3: Couldn't think of anything.
4: Oh,
3: don't be ridiculous. Easy to fit us in.
4: Easy.
3: It? Slip us in.
4: Yes,
3: anywhere. Oh, I think this is great.
4: Yeah, well, no, you could have had us where we was Eskimos, and I could have said, I'm going to the igloo for a egg.
3: Yeah! Or we could have been in a railway booking office, and I could have said, Jules checking his departures and looking up his Bradshaw. Yeah.
0: No. I don't think so. The audience may have seen a secondary meaning.
3: Them? Secondary meaning?
4: What?
3: They don't even see the first meaning. Laugh at anything that might be dirty, don't
4: yes.
3: they? Disgusting.
4: No, don't put yourself out.
3: No,
4: come
3: I won't.
4: On, come on,
3: no.
4: don't plead with him.
3: Well, I won't.
4: Cheapens you.
3: It cheapens me, doesn't it? You're quite right, yes.
4: If he don't want us, he don't want us.
3: No.
4: And that's all there is to it.
3: Yes.
4: We'll go where we are appreciated.
3: That's true. Yeah, we'll try that. I'm sorry, I'll read that again. They're
4: yes.
3: grateful for any old rubbish they are, aren't they? Yeah. Come on, it's a disgrace, isn't it? It's a load of arms. It's treated like a load of rubbish. It's a disgrace. Race.
0: Yes, well... You know, I have a feeling they'll be back, rather in the way that the seaweed always comes back to the beach at Worthing. Well, we'll be back anyway. See you next week. Goodbye.
5: That was Round the Horn, starring Kenneth Horn, with Kenneth Williams, Hugh Paddick, Betty Marsden, and Bill Pertwee. On the musical side, you heard the Fraser Hayes Four and Edwin Braden on the Hornblowers. The script was written by Barry Chalk and Marty Feldman, and the show is produced by John Simmons.
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10: I came across Mr. Kipling in the meadow by the church. 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
11: Hello, sir. 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
15: We would like to warn listeners that the following program contains comedy of an explicit nature, likely to cause amusement to persons of a jolly disposition. We would also like to apologize for the rather explicit actors used during the program, and also for the explicitly verbal nature of the scripts, likely to cause reaction to ears of an oral disposition.
16: We would like to apologize to listeners for that somewhat explicit apology, which may have caused confusion to listeners of a thick-as-too-short-planks disposition. The explicitly continuity announcer-like manner was essential to warn listeners of a phoning-in and complaining-in-loud-voices disposition, of the explicitly explicit nature of the next programme, which could cause distress to some listeners. In fact, it's so bad we're not even going to broadcast it. Instead, we're going to show you an old film. Now, this was made in CinemaScope, and unfortunately, therefore, will not fit exactly onto your radio sets. Now, this may result in the beginnings and ends of sentences being slightly chopped off. We would like to apologize for this.
17: Century foe, resent a inimus cop fill. Tiny on the Bount. Tarring Charles Laugh and Clark Gubb.
18: Ice the main, bra.
19: Arden, Captain Blig.
18: Ice the main, bra.
19: Ardo.
18: Esther Christia.
20: Yes, Cap.
18: This man is deaf as a poo. Oh, then, Elmy. Where have all my ship's officers gone?
20: They're all in bed with Kirby, Cap.
18: Kirby?
20: No, Kirby, that new kitchen maid, Cap.
18: It's your gentlewoman. Who will all pay for this, all of you? I'll have you all flogged to death for this.
20: That's what you think.
18: What do you mean?
20: Eve decided it's Tim to get rid of you. He's going to dump you in the Porsche of the screen that's been cut off, Blim.
18: Oh, wouldn't dare do that to your cat. Oh, let go of my arm.
15: There will now be a short intermission.
21: Intermission.
15: And now...
16: Good evening. As you already know, 1977 marks the silver jubilee of Her Majesty the Queen. To commemorate this historic and illustrious event, the BBC are now presenting a special souvenir edition of the humorous wireless programme The Burke's Way to Dynamic Living. This special souvenir jubilee show, transmitted on the finest quality gold leaf embossed jubilee airwaves and broadcast at the finest quality diamond inlaid jubilee megacycles, on finest quality gilt-encrusted Jubilee VHF will, we are sure, furnish you with a priceless comedic memento, the jokes of which you will still be able to treasure even when they are 70 years old. A week next Tuesday. And so now, as the commemorative Jubilee japes commence, we begin with the opening credits, specially composed and read for us on this grand Jubilee programme by a finest quality Jubilee poet laureate.
12: Oh, golly. It's so jolly. I'm delighted to come and in this royal show appear. And even little pussies so excited. It's moving him to onomatopoeia. This year of Jubilee's a time for sharing, to rid the land of all its greedy gobblers. To give my poems all a special airing, for let's be honest, they're a load of off my mind. Now with Chris Emmett, Nigel Rees, Fred Harris, and Miss Jo Kendall, let the show begin. And if you think you can write something still more trite, you're a better man than I am, Gunga Din.

0: Hello. And welcome to this special royal souvenir edition of The Berkey's Way to Dynamic Living. And first, this speech, which you're now listening to, read by finest quality me, from a finest quality hand-prepared vellum script, typed by a finest quality hand-prepared BBC secretary. And we begin with three royal jokes. Here's Patrick Litchfield. And here's the second joke.
1: Who was that knight I saw you with last, lady?
2: That was no knight. That was Brigadier Sir Fortley Damien, Fitz Willington Smorf, Petersfield or Rothschild Spear, Coburg the Third. OBE, CBE, MBE, OGMBRBE, DMBRCJRLGJBE, CRMOBDRGMBRSDMRBE, GFBLMCDRBMMMGMGRMDRGBDRMSBE, and bar.
0: And the third joke.
2: My corgi's got no chin.
1: How does it bark?
2: Woof, woof.
3: Well, now it's time to just sit back in your armchair, rest your head on the cushion, and sip your cup of tea. 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Whitehall Trouser Dropping Company in association with a little blonde raver with big ones, but the wife doesn't know anything about it, and poor blimey, Grandma, what are to do when the vicar finds out?
0: So, over now to the foyer of the Whitehall Theatre and Clifford Hushed Voice.
4: A very good evening to you from the foyer of the Whitehall Theatre, and from me as well. And as you join us, I'm speaking a bit like this and telling you that at this very moment the doors below us are opening to admit no less a person than that most distinguished of all distinguished guests, Her Royal Highness, Her Majesty, Johnny Quango. No, that can't be right. I think there's been a slight slip-up in the distribution of the invitations here tonight, because we appear to have a royal party headed by heavyweight wrestler Johnny Quango and not the Queen. So while we're waiting, here is a short piece of music.
5: Good morning, garage mechanic. Do you repair cars?
6: That's right, pal. £15, please, pal.
5: £15? What for?
6: Professional advice, pal.
5: That's a bit expensive, isn't it?
6: Yes. It's a bit expensive. £26, please, pal.
5: What for?
6: Professional advice fee advice. Anything else?
5: Yes. Would you come and have a look? I mean, if I asked you to come and have a look at my car, but only if, how much would that cost?
6: £56, pal.
5: Phew. I see.
6: £97, please, pal.
5: What for?
6: The estimate, pal.
5: Look, this is ridiculous. All I want is for you to have a look at my car.
6: No, I can't do it, pal. Sorry.
5: You're just lazy.
6: I'm not lazy.
5: You are lazy.
6: I'm not lazy.
5: All right, prove it. Get out of that bed and come and look at my car.
6: Oh. All right. Sorry, pal. Can't do anything about that.
5: Why not?
6: Doesn't work properly. Doesn't work properly. Broken, innit? I can't do anything with inferior goods like that.
5: Well, can't you mend it?
6: Mend it? Blimey, what is this, pal? Billy Smart Circus? Have you any idea how long it takes to get the parts for a job like this?
5: Yes.
6: Damn. Well, all right, I'll do it. I'll do it, but it'll cost you £300,000.
1: £300,000?
6: Well, there's your tappets, pal. There's your tappets.
1: Well, how long will it take?
6: Well, I've got a rush on, you see.
1: I can't see any other cars.
6: No, no. We're very busy.
5: How many cars have you got to repair, then?
6: Pardon?
5: How many cars?
6: I've got 60 cigarettes to smoke by tomorrow morning. I'm sorry, pal, but I can't do anything for you. If you're really set on getting it mended, I can only suggest you try the vicar across the road.
5: Why?
6: Well, he does a very good service.
5: I beg your pardon.
6: He does a very good service.
5: Is that it, then?
6: Sorry, pal.
5: What sort of a punchline's that? I mean, surely you can do better than that. I mean, you know, I mean, something like, I got to go now, I'm only here delivering the groceries or something. I mean, anything.
6: Sorry, pal. I can't get the parts for that sort of punchline. It's a Christmas rush. I'm up to my eyes in tags at the moment.
5: No.
6: I just can't afford
5: it. Forget it. I'm leaving.
4: Well, we interrupt this short piece of music to return you here to the foyer of the Whitehall Theatre, where I think I can, in fact, just now see Her Majesty coming in. Yes, she's dressed resplendently in a magnificent diamond tiara, spangled with 167 glittering jewels, and wearing a full-length sequined evening gown in powder blue, offset by a charming mink stole in radiant white, draped elegantly round her shoulders. I'm sorry, just a piece of grit in my eye. No, the Queen hasn't yet arrived, so. Yes, thank you. While we're waiting, let's hear the Bells of St. Mary's performed by the East Catford Frank Spencer Impersonators Society.

0: We're sorry that Her Royal Highness still hasn't arrived yet for this royal farce. So in the meantime, I'm going to cry.
1: Well, we're sorry about the breakdown in our commentator there. We'll have him fixed as soon as possible. For the moment, though, there now follows a BBC Minority Interest television program.
0: Hi. Tonight on the old grey whistle test, we've got some really far-out sounds for you, including the new one from Proboscis Asparagus Disorder's album. The new one, Unexpurgated Vegetative Walrus Conscience, and some really wild film, A Fat Briefcase and the Drivel Biscuit by In concert, of course, with the autopsy on Reg Critberg of 5 Acacia Gardens, Bloomsbury. Right now, though, we take a look at the blues scene, and it's great to start off with one of the truly classic Delta bluesmen, Courtshort Williamson.
2: Well, I woke up this morning,
0: Yeah, that was great, Courtshort. Yeah, really great. And you can hear 457 of Courtshort's other numbers on the new Blue Horizon single, Second Door on the Left Revisited. Right now, it gives me extra special pleasure to welcome to the studio one of my personal rhythm and blues favorites, Deaf Boy Smedley. Hi there, Deaf Boy. Great. Great. Yeah, now, what's the number you're going to do for us tonight, Deaf Boy? Yeah. Well, far out.
3: Well, we interrupt this Minority Interest television program to return you to Clifford Hushed Voice at the Whitehall Theatre.
0: Well, welcome back here to the foyer, and I'm afraid that while you were away, the Queen did, in fact, arrive. Yes, and then she left again because she'd forgotten something. So, while she's getting Prince Philip, I'm now going to mingle here in this most distinguished foyer and talk to some of the many distinguished and glittering personalities who've gathered here for this auspicious occasion. Well, now let's see. Well, if it isn't Rod Hull and Emu.
4: Pardon?
0: If it isn't Rod Hull and Emu, it must be Eric Foad of Croydon.
4: That's right, yeah.
0: Well, good evening to you, Mr. Croydon.
4: What?
0: May I compliment you on your excellent looking bow tie there?
4: Oh, thanks very much, mate.
0: Yes, yeah. Don't you think you should have put something else on as well there?
4: I can't afford any other clothes. I just lost my job with the Ministry of Transport.
0: Oh, really?
4: Yeah, I was their chief accident black spot, you know. Then to make matters worse, my wife threw me out the flat last week.
0: Oh, yeah, that must have been terrible.
4: Yeah, it was. We live on the 24th floor. She said I wasn't fit to spit on. So now I've got to find somebody else to do it. And yesterday my granddad died.
0: I see, yes.
4: So I've been down in the dumps.
0: Oh, really?
4: Yeah,
0: yes.
4: We couldn't afford a proper funeral.
0: Yeah, yeah, I see. Yes, well, thank you, Mr. Croydon.
4: Hey.
5: Well, Mr. Croydon, you certainly seem to be having a bad time.
4: Yes, thank you, yes.
5: Well, Mr. Croydon, thank you very much. And now, let's move on.
4: I had to have my cat put to sleep yesterday as well.
5: Yes. And now let's move on.
4: You see, on account of it suffers from insomnia, see?
5: Yes, well, isn't he a panic? Now, who's this over here?
4: And you, I haven't had a thing to eat for 16 years.
5: Yes, I'm sure. Well, I think I can just see...
4: My stomach's gone back to live with its mother.
5: Look, will you get out of the way, you weedy little dipstick? Get out! Well, that's just a few of the famous faces in the foyer here tonight as we await the arrival of Her Majesty the Queen. And, right. So, while we're still waiting, here is another intermission.
6: There will now be another, not quite so short, intermission. Coming soon to this intermission, Burkitt's feature films for soccer fans. The people who brought you Alice in Sunderland, 2001, A Luton Town Home Gate, Malcolm MacDonald in Jaws and The Dance of the Zombies, an analysis of West Ham's field play so far this season, now proudly present the epic football thriller of all times, Bill Shankly as Sherlock Holmes in The Hound of the Baskervilles.
7: It was an uncommonly dismal and freezing night in late November. Round the corner at the bakery, the bakers were slowly dropping off. And round at the cobbler's shop, the men were... Round at the cobbler's shop, the men were feeling the cold worse than anyone. I had just been out visiting a patient in a ramshackle old bed and was thinking how much quicker it would have been if I'd used a cab. That was as I returned, close on 12 o'clock, to my rooms in Baker Street. Ah, my dear Holmes, I perceive that you are still up then.
8: Aye, I am, Watson. I think I've nearly finished this piece at last.
7: That's absolutely incredible.
8: It certainly is. There were 24 bottles in it when I started. Here, help yourself. Yeah, I see, Watson. Have you seen a match anywhere at all?
7: No.
8: Well, try and get along to Stamford Bridge tomorrow, then. Chelsea versus Southampton Cup tie. I reckon Mike Channel will be past fit again.
7: Really, my dear Holmes, I wish you would refrain from continually pontificating about that awful football. You're supposed to be a private detective.
8: All right. Here's something that'll interest you, Jimmy. This was left behind here by some visitor while I was out. From the look of it, I'd say it belongs to a footballer who speaks with a Scottish accent, has an IQ of 12 and a half below zero, and enjoys kicking things.
7: What makes you think that?
8: Well, I don't know any other people.
7: My dear Holmes, I fear you are wrong. Here, let me have a look at the lace hanky and see what I can make.
8: Ah, that must be the visitor again now.
9: Mr. Holmes, I need your help. Oh, you recognize me, of course.
8: Centre half for Brentford United.
9: What? But I am a dainty little ballet dancer.
8: Oh, that's quite close.
9: My name is Miss Marjorie Baskerville. My father, Sir Henry, and I fear that we're about to be slaughtered. What do you advise?
8: Well, if I were you, my little girl, I'd play Hudson and Toshack out in midfield. We're possibly Terry Mancini, then...
7: Holmes, I don't think that's what she means.
9: Indeed, I don't, Dr. Watson. No, what we are frightened of is a gigantic hound.
8: Oh, well, you've nothing to worry about there, then. Nothing at all.
9: Are you sure?
8: Absolutely. In my experience, gigantic hounds have absolutely no feel for tactical ball play at all. They find it very difficult to dribble with the paws.
7: Holmes, will you please try and put football out of your mind just for 1 minute?
8: But I'm hoping to pull off a set of 8 draws this week.
7: That's better. Now then, Miss Baskerville, have no fear. We shall accompany you down to Dartmoor on the next train. But when we arrived at Baskerville Hall that night, we discovered to our horror that Sir Henry had already gone out.
9: Gone out, Frimpson? But where?
10: Across the Old Moor, ma'am.
7: Old Moor? What does that tell you, Holmes?
8: A load of stupid predictions that never come true.
7: Exactly. I think we'd better go after him. Quick.
9: I only hope we're in time. Oh, my God. Did you hear that? It sounds like an awful, diabolical attack.
8: In that case, I think we should put Trevor Brooking in the number 10 chair and bring up Jennings to bed with possibly Osgood consolidating the floor with
7: us. Holmes, silence, silence. Look. It's Sir Henry being savaged by the hound.
9: My poor, poor father. Torn apart by that ghastly, horrible great hound. Ripped limb from limb. Horrifically savaged to death by that terrible, evil monster. Oh, have you nothing to say, Mr. Holmes?
8: Well, I thought it was a reasonable result, considering we were away from home, you know, and the conditions weren't very favorable. Mind you, if we'd had Peter Shelton and St. Kevin Keegan and Ray Clement, I think I would have put them out.
6: Yes, Bill Shankly in The Hound of the Baskervilles, coming soon to this intermission.
3: Well, now we rush you straight back to the Whitehall Theatre foyer, where apparently something is now on the verge of happening. A bit.
5: Yes, and back here at the Whitehall Theatre foyer, the news is that the royal party has not yet arrived. We can only hope they'll make it before the end of the show, which will be upon us at any second. Oh, just a minute. Yes, I think that here they come now.
1: Well, that ends lesson 13 in our amazing series of Royal Correspondence Courses Commemorate Jubilees of Berkshire. After sending off for just 135 of our pamphlets on royal etiquette, you too could be in a position to rub shoulders with people very high up. Simply stack the books on the floor and then stand on top. In today's incredibly finest quality royal broadcast, Joe Kendall, Chris Emmett and Nigel Reese were the court jesters, and Fred Harris was the jester that got away. To commemorate the majestic script of Andrew Marshall and David Renwick, the BBC are planning to fire a 21-gun salute. And after that, producer Simon Brett of Stepney. See you next week, subjects, and happy dynamic living!

the Burkis way, with a light-hearted look there at the royal family. Thank goodness we can get away with that sort of thing these days without without fear of reprisals. And now, news of programmes later today on Radio 4 at 9 o'clock.

0: once upon a time there was an engineer.
1: Choo-choo Charlie was his name, we hear.
0: He had an engine and he sure had fun. He used good and plenty candy to make his train run.
2: Charlie says, love my good and plenty. Charlie says, really rings the bell. Charlie says, love my good and plenty. Don't know any other candy that I love so well.
3: I've been gardening in white gloves just to prove that dirt can't hide from new Tide. Tide's been intensified to bring you cleanness no other low-priced powder can beat. I'm going to hide these filthy gloves in the pockets of these cords. Too tough a test for a low-priced powder, not for new Tide. Now for those hidden gloves. How's that for cleanness? Proof that dirt just can't hide from intensified Tide. 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
4: David, old boy, have they gone yet?
5: Who?
4: Your tenants.
5: Oh, yes.
4: Yes, they moved out of the flat this morning.
5: Ah, how do you feel about moving back?
4: Pleased?
5: Well, yes, in a way. There is something to be said for having a place of your own.
4: But first, there's something else to be said. A life of bliss. Being the biography of a bachelor with Dinah Churchill, Colin Gordon, Sarah Lawson, and Percy Edwards. About to return to life in his bachelor flat is that shy young man, David Alexander Bliss, better known to us as George Cole.
5: There's one thing about it. I bet you and Anne are pleased I'm going back to the flat. I've been staying with you for a good many months now.
4: Yes, you have.
5: I just think you'll be jolly glad to get rid of me. After all this time. I'd hate to feel I've overstayed my welcome.
4: If you think I'm waiting for you to say you'll be sorry to see me go, you're right.
6: Bless your heart. You know, it's strange. You may think you know somebody pretty well, but that's the real test.
4: What? Having them to stay with you?
6: For any length of time. And as often as not, you're in for a shock.
4: No, was that the case with me?
6: Oh, my dear chap, quite the contrary.
4: Oh, jolly good.
6: We knew what we were in for.
4: Well, that's the point.
6: I don't mean to say any pulling your leg. When are you planning to leave us?
4: Oh, not till I've had it redecorated.
6: Uh-huh.
4: I'm afraid you'll have to put up with me for at least another week.
6: Oh, good heavens, you don't think I really minded, did you?
4: No?
6: Not for a second.
4: Oh, that's all right, then.
6: After all, the end's in sight.
4: Well, I could let the flat again, you know.
6: A threat?
4: Definitely.
6: I take it all back.
4: I had a feeling you would. I've got the decorator chap coming in on Monday, so I'm going round to get everything ready.
6: When? This afternoon?
4: Yes.
6: I don't envy you the job. Still, shouldn't take you all that long.
4: Oh, that reminds me. I'll have to be going soon. I'm picking up Maxine first.
6: Maxine?
4: She's coming to help.
6: Oh, I see. That's different.
4: Different?
6: Oh, entirely. I do envy you the job, and you'll never get it finished.
4: I say, that's a bit hard. Anybody think she was going to hinder me?
6: You'll only have yourself to blame if she does.
4: That doesn't make sense, surely. Or is it me?
6: No, it's me. I was forgetting it was you.
4: That's not much help either.
6: It is when it comes to tidying up the flat.
4: Well, that's the whole idea.
6: Then you're the man for the job. Tell me, did Maxine volunteer?
4: Well, yes, she said she'd like to help. Well, I can't think why.
6: Well, you never know. She might have a personal interest.
4: In the flat?
6: Naturally. You might have to live there when you first get married.
4: Oh, gosh. Why, I've only known her a few weeks. It's a bit early to start thinking about marriage.
6: Not for you. It is not a bit. The sooner you get the thought into your head, the better. It's like putting a message into a bottle and throwing it out to sea. Bound to float around for weeks before anything happens.
4: I get your message, and it has been floating around.
6: Has it indeed?
4: Subconsciously.
6: Huh?
4: I know that because...
6: Because what?
4: I dreamt about it last night.
6: About what? Marrying Maxine?
4: Well, no, I didn't get as far as that.
6: Amazing, not even in a dream.
4: No, I proposed to her.
6: You did?
4: Yes.
6: You obviously had a long night's sleep.
4: I even got as far as asking her father's permission.
6: Overslept, too.
4: Oh, it is a wonderful dream. And it all seems so jolly real. Driving down to see him, swinging in through the big iron gates and up the long drive.
6: Look, while you're parking the car, have you, ever met the father?
4: Oh, several times.
6: Pleasant?
4: Very.
6: Sorry, I interrupted.
4: Well, let me see. Oh, yes, the maid ushered me in. Maxine was there to give me a squeeze of encouragement. Then straight into the lounge to face her father.
6: You sure he went pushed?
4: No, but I stood outside the door for a second and my knees definitely knocked.
6: Did he answer?
4: How do you mean?
6: It doesn't matter. You finally went in. Then what?
5: I told him I'd like to marry his daughter.
6: And how did he react?
5: Favorably.
6: I thought you said it all seemed real.
5: Yes, and so it did. A beautiful oak...

0: Went in. Then what?
1: I told him I like to marry his daughter.
0: And how did he react?
1: Favorably.
0: I thought you said it all seemed real.
1: Yes, and so it did. The beautiful oak paneling, the chandelier, absolutely sparkling with light. And the decanter, too. Catching the light as her father poured himself a drink.
0: Yes, that sounds more like it.
1: And then the inevitable happened.
0: The alarm went off.
1: No. Her father asked me the inevitable question. Huh? You know, the one that starts, can you keep my daughter...
0: In the manner to which he's accustomed, yeah.
1: And I woke up in a cold sweat.
0: Poor lad.
1: So there you are, you see. It is too early to think of marriage.
0: Rubbish. Frankly, we had enough of that last week.
1: Oh, no, you're wrong. Purely practical, I promise. Not lack of confidence. I've got to face facts before I can face her father. And let's face it, the manner to which she's accustomed is a complication. You as good as admitted that yourself when you said we might have to live in the flat.
0: Now, how do you make that out?
1: Well, look at her present home. A lovely Georgian house set in its own grounds. Then look at my flat. Two rooms, kitchen, bath, and if you lean out far enough, a view of the garden.
0: An odious comparison, I agree. But if you're going to look for trouble, there's another, even worse.
1: What's that?
0: Think of lovely Georgian-styled Maxine.
1: Georgian-styled?
0: Describes her perfectly.
1: I'd like to know how.
0: Well, what's the most striking feature of Georgian architecture?
1: Beautiful proportions. I say, steady on. Mind you, you're right.
0: Of course I am.
1: And the comparison?
0: Well, look at yourself.
1: Odious.
0: I wouldn't say that.
1: No, I meant the comparison.
0: Oh, I see, sorry.
1: It's a point, though, and it only adds to the complication. After all, I've only got myself to offer.
0: Never mind. Take comfort. Remember the old saying, love knows no barriers.
1: Do you think it's true?
0: I didn't till now, but you prove it.
1: Well, that's encouraging.
0: And that's not all, either. You've got all the makings of a good husband.
1: I have.
0: Far more than most.
1: Well, it's jolly nice of you.
0: My dear chap, stands to reason.
1: Well, I can't think why.
0: Well, the really important thing about marriage is that it should be built on a solid foundation. And that gives you a natural advantage.
1: Yes, well, I think you've encouraged me enough, huh? I don't want to get overconfident.
0: You won't, not while I'm around.
1: That's the reason. No, but really, to be serious for a moment, just for a moment, and then and I promise I won't mention it again. Are you sure, I take your opinion on this, sure her parents being pretty well off doesn't make a difference?
0: We're being serious?
1: Yes.
0: Then no, I'm not sure. It might make for an extravagant wife, and that's really serious. There's no future in love in a garret.
1: Oh, now, just a second. I wouldn't have said the flat was all that bad.
0: Neither would I.
1: Well, there you are, then. We wouldn't be living in a garret.
0: No, but that's what you'd come to, and pretty quickly at that. What's more, you'd be behind with the rent even then.
1: And we're being serious?
0: I'm afraid we are. I'm not saying it's probable, but it's possible. Depends entirely how she's been brought up. You know, whether she's been taught the value of money, if any, nowadays.
1: Oh, I'm certain she has. But, supposing she hasn't.
0: It'd be fatal, and I'm not exaggerating. After all, the moment you get married, you're up against the old law of supply and demand. And if the demand exceeds the supply, trouble. Big trouble. Normally, it's not insurmountable, but in this case, completely. Obviously. No money sense. No sense in talking it over. No answer. Look, let me explain.
1: Only too willing.
0: How can I put it now? Well, running the house is a wife's responsibility. But balancing the family budget is essentially a joint affair. And to explain why, we'll have to go into the underlying but inherent financial irresponsibility of the fairer sex.
1: Oh, gracious, will we?
0: You don't want to.
1: Well, I do.
0: All right, then. In plain English, wives have to watch their housekeeping. And their husbands have to watch them.
1: Watch them?
0: Keep an eye open for any sudden outbreak of extravagance. It's always there, you know, just below the surface. They're extravagant by nature.
1: Honestly?
0: My dear old boy, you've no idea. Ask any husband where the money goes. Why, good heavens, if wives had a slogan, do you know what it'd be?
1: No, what?
0: We want it, they've got it. And that's how it goes.
1: No, I suppose you're not exaggerating now.
0: Well, perhaps a little, but not entirely. And once you're married, there's no escaping it either.
1: What?
0: This problem of money. It enters into every home, usually on Friday. And then, if you've got any sense, you creep in the back way. Oh, good gracious, that reminds me. I came in the back way last night.
1: Sir?
0: Today's Saturday.
1: Oh, gosh, I see. You
0: forgot to give Anne the housekeeping.
1: Yeah, and I bet she hasn't even noticed.
0: We're not being serious.

0: Oh, now, look, it's no good, Tony. You'll never get me to believe that problem enters this home.
1: Why ever not? Look, don't get confused. Whether you're happily married, it's neither here nor there. I've told you they're all the same.
0: Even Anne?
1: Oh, for goodness sake, even a month-old bride. From Monday to Thursday, they welcome you with open arms.
0: And on Friday?
1: The outstretched hand. Come to think of it, the young bride's even worse. Twice as bad, in fact.
0: Meaning what?
1: Friday and Tuesday.
2: Tony?
1: Oh, hello, darling.
2: Today's Saturday.
1: Today's Saturday. Oh, good heavens, yes, of course. So sorry. Just a second. Let's see, where are they? Here we are.
2: Thank you, darling. Sorry to rush. Someone at the back door.
1: The outstretched hand.
0: Oh, gosh, so I noticed.
1: Nothing wrong with that. Of course, we're the breadwinners. So long as they don't stretch it too far.
0: Well, according to you, they do.
1: Invariably. And to make it even more difficult, women find it quite impossible to differentiate between three things. We must have, we need, and, oh, I'd adore that. Hence the need for keeping a watchful eye. Then when the need arises, you can talk it over. Explain the position. Reason with them. In other words, argue with them. And believe me, in some homes, the argument becomes, well, almost political.
0: Political?
1: The outstretched hand and the clenched fist.
0: Honestly, Tony, what next?
1: I'm just trying to think. Oh, yes, yes. Two points you must remember. First of all, you've got to see the woman's angle.
0: Well, I'd like to.
1: Different, but quite understandable and valuable, too. United, you'll stand. Husband and wife are in much the same position as, well, a shopkeeper and a window dresser. A wife naturally wants everything to look nice. But you've got to be careful she doesn't put all the stock in the window.
0: Right, that's fair enough. What's the second thing to remember?
1: Most important of all, vitally important, in fact. Don't try and check this with Anne. She might not understand.
0: Oh, don't worry, I won't.
1: Splendid, Emma. Now then, having sketched in the general picture...
0: Sketched in?
1: Yes.
0: I say, some canvas.
1: Really?
0: Oh, no, sorry, I was joking, honestly. You were saying?
1: Well, we finally come back to Maxine.
0: Good gracious, I'd completely forgotten.
1: Yeah, I'm refreshing your memory. I said, no money sense, no sense in talking it over. And there wouldn't be, you know, because she just wouldn't understand. Insurmountable and fatal. Appreciate it now?
0: Well, yes, but I wouldn't have thought it was all that serious.
1: Oh, for heaven's sake. No money sense, no money. No money, no happiness. Soon, no marriage.
0: Oh, I see.
1: I'm sorry, old boy. That was tactless of me.
0: No, that's all right. I asked you to be honest.
1: Yeah, even so. Come on, cheer up. Probably doesn't apply in her case. Besides, it could have been worse. She might have been an only child as well.
0: She is.
1: Oh. There's an American expression covering this situation. I should never have opened it in the first place. Still doesn't necessarily follow.
0: Oh, for goodness sake, Tony, of course it makes it worse. Even I know that.
1: I say again, not necessarily.
0: Well, I'm not a complete fool.
1: Well, that's splitting hairs, surely.
0: Well, I suppose so.
1: Oh, no, come, David, old man, you don't have to take that to heart. I was only joking.
0: No, it isn't that. It's just that, well, you may be right.
1: Yes, and I might be wrong easily. More than likely. Too, I've only met her a couple of times, but from what I've seen, I'd say I was. Entirely wrong.
0: No, you've got to say that now.
1: No, but I'm not just saying it, I mean it.
0: Really?
1: I give you my word. Take comfort.
0: All right, I will.
1: No, not only in that, there's something else. We've known each other a good many years and had our ups and downs, even one or two scenes. But this is something new.
0: In what way?
1: This time, I made all the mistakes. All except one.
0: Oh, what was that?
1: You asked my opinion. If you'll take my advice, you'll never take it again.
0: Well, I'm certainly not going to make the mistake of replying to that.
1: See, you're a new man. Take double comfort.
0: Take it.
1: That's the spirit. What time did you say you'd pick her up?
0: No, about 3.
1: Oh, you have to be off in a second.
0: Oh, you're right, I will. I better go and get myself tidied up. I'll see you before I go.
1: Yes, righto.
0: Oh, Tony.
1: I say, that didn't take long.
0: Yeah, supposing you were facing this problem of money sense,
1: yeah.
0: How would you set about finding out, one way or the other?
1: Well, it's one of those things you'll find out anyway when you've known her a bit longer. I don't think there's any special way. Yes, there is, though. And it couldn't be more convenient. You can put it into operation this very afternoon.
0: What?
1: The matrimonial monetary test. It's quite scientific, actually. Rather like experimenting for acid or alkali.
0: Oh, what do I have to do?
1: Nothing to it. First, place girl in flat.
0: Flat what?
1: Two rooms, kitchen, bath, and if you lean out far enough...
0: Oh, a view of the garden.
1: Yes, exactly.
0: Sorry, with you now. Yeah. Now, carry on. Yeah. girl in Bath, then what?
1: Blush. Blush? You've got the wrong place.
0: Well, I don't understand, but I can well believe it.
1: Believe what?
0: That I walk into the wrong flat.
1: Yes. Well, there's only one way out of that. Start again.
0: All right, then.
1: Off we go.
0: Bath girl in place.
1: In
0: place. Oh, gosh, oh. I'm sorry, I meant place girl in... Oh, go, I see. Oh. That's what I said last time.
1: Yes, but I shouldn't worry about that. Just let me start.
0: Right.
1: Place girl in Bath. Oh, for the love of God. You know, if you stayed here another week, we'd both be in a place. Sorry, old boy, I didn't mean it.
0: No, it didn't take offense. Now, place girl in flat.
1: Thank you. Gently stir up conversation. Wait till she's bubbling on, then carefully note all the verbal gas and study all reactions. Continue for 5 to 10 minutes, and the solution's ready. How's that, eh?
0: Distinctly cloudy. what do I have to watch for?
1: A natural effervescence, but no heavy cash deposit.
0: It's funny, I used to be pretty good at chemistry.
1: Yeah, that's it, maybe, but in the laboratory of life...
0: All right, I know. A slow reaction.
1: Yes.
0: Heavy cash deposit?
1: A little or no reference to things financial.
0: Ah, now that's clearer.
1: Yeah.
0: But it'd be even better if you tell me what sort of thing she might say.
1: Well, David, darling, you really must get a bigger flat.
0: Oh, good gracious, no, I see. So that's the test?
1: That's the test.
0: And a reaction like that's obviously a complete fizz.
1: Yes.
0: I can't imagine Maxine saying it.
1: No, nor can I, not for a second. To tell you the truth, if I hadn't thought the result would be positive, I'd never have brought her... Oh, dear, answer it for me, will you?
0: Oh, right.
1: If it's old Duncan, I'm out.
0: Right off. Hello?
3: Oh, hello. May I speak to David, please?
0: Testing now.
1: Oh, my nerves.
3: Testing?
0: Oh, testing the line. It's been out of order.
3: It's certainly all right now. I heard your fit perfectly. Maxine.
0: Oh, hello, darling. I'm sorry about that.
3: Oh, no, Mr. Dearest. Fascinated to know what it meant.
0: Oh, it was just something Tony and I were talking about.
3: Is Tony there?
0: Yes.
3: Oh, say hello for me.
0: Maxine says hello.
4: Hello back.
0: Hello back.
3: What were you talking about?
0: When? Oh, just before you rang.
3: Yes.
0: Oh, the matrimonial... nothing.
3: They talk about the mystery of woman, but you must be unique.
0: Is that good?
3: I like it.
0: Well, that's all that matters.
3: Oh, that's very sweet. Now, what were you talking... No, I won't ask you again.
0: Thank goodness for that.
3: Why, was it something I shouldn't know?
0: No, of course not. It just wasn't interesting.
3: It couldn't be more intriguing. I said I wouldn't ask you again, so I won't. So let me think. What could it possibly be? Matrimonial monitoring?
0: It wasn't anything, honestly, and anyway, it wouldn't work.
3: Meaning?
0: Well, you might just as well stop gassing.
3: All right, I can take a hint.
0: Oh, stop guessing.
3: Add gassing to the list. Draw blank, give up. Now, look, about this afternoon.
0: This afternoon? Oh gosh, don't tell me you can't come.
3: No.
0: You can't?
3: I can.
0: Oh, gosh, that's a relief.
3: Would you have been so disappointed?
0: Oh, naturally.
3: Why so particularly?
0: Oh, I'm not so particular. Not more than usual. I always look forward to our experiments.
3: Look, we better get on now. I've got a full list already.
0: Oh, I'm sorry, really, I am. I don't know what you...
3: Teasing again, that's all.
0: Well, I don't know what you must think of me.
3: A lot. All of it nice. So stop fussing and let me get on with my gassing.
0: Oh, you're wonderful.
3: Now, look, about this afternoon. You needn't pick me up after all. Daddy's coming in, so he can drop me there.
0: Oh, right.
3: Starting out more or less now, arriving in about a quarter of an hour. Is that all right for you?
0: Yes, fine. You've got the address, haven't you?
3: Yes, and Daddy knows exactly where it is.
0: Oh, jolly good.
3: Oh, one last try. Experimenting, gassing, testing...
0: Oh, no, look, please don't start that again. I'll meet you at the laboratory.
3: At the what?
0: Oh, sorry. I'll place you in the bath. Let me... See you at the flat.
3: Look, I can't be in three places at once, so let's settle for the flat.
0: Oh, let's.
3: Bye, darling.
0: Goodbye.
3: Oh, and David.
0: Yes?
3: A lot. All of it's nice. Stop fussing.
0: Well, I've stopped.
3: I must go. Bye.
0: Goodbye. Oh, gosh.
1: David, old boy, I'm going to tell you something.
0: Advice?
1: Good advice. Any girl who can go through the ordeal of that phone call and still emerge with her sense of humor, not to mention her charm, as I gather she did.
0: Or at least...
1: Any girl like that, David, old boy, is worth marrying whatever the outcome. Come wind, come rain, storm, tempest, thunder, lightning, thunderbolt.
0: I say, you're really making heavy weather of it.
1: Come what may. Forget about the means test. Never mind about the garret. If you had to pawn all your clothes and take to the hills, you'd still be getting the best of the bargain. She's pure gold. And now I think of it, that's quite a partnership.
0: Why?
1: Solid gold.
0: I get your message. Agree every word.
4: Now, my dear chap, you don't have to tell me. I can see for myself. And it shows how right I am.
1: Does it?
4: Of course.
1: I don't want to rub it in, but only a moment ago, there you were on the phone. A long, uninterrupted buzz of confusion. And yet, to look at you now, glowing with happiness, bless your heart, anybody would think you'd been on the beam.
0: Oh, jolly good.
2: Go on, Psyche, in you go.
0: Oh, hello then.
2: Poppy.
0: Yes?
2: Poppy, that packing case right in the middle of the hall, yours?
0: Yes, why? Is it in the way?
2: That's putting it mildly.
0: Oh, I'll go and see to it.
2: It's all right. I moved it into the corner.
0: Oh, thanks.
2: After I stumbled into it.
0: Oh, jolly nice of you. Oh, she stumbled into it. Oh, dear, I'm sorry. Any damage?
2: No, not me.
0: Oh, that's all right, then.
2: Oh, no, it isn't. You know what it's going to cost you for a new pair of stockings?
0: Well, no. Still, I don't need any, really.
1: Oh. Not for you. Anne needs them.
0: Oh, I see.
2: Yes, and you can see the ladder, too. Made when I stumbled into it.
0: Well, you can hardly blame me for that. I don't know anything about it, and it obviously isn't mine.
2: What is it?
0: The ladder.
2: You?
0: Nothing.
1: Floating in a mist of love.
2: Maxine?
1: On the phone a moment ago.
0: Oh, I'll have to be going. She said she'd be there in a quarter of an hour.
2: Where? At the flat?
0: Yes, her father's driving her in. You know, it's going to be a bit tricky getting that packing case round there. Back seat of the car's no good. Won't go through the door.
4: What about the boot?
0: Well, tried that, too. Sticks over the top.
4: Well, leave the boot open and lash a bit of rope round it.
0: Not likely.
2: You're forgetting his car's still new.
4: Oh, yes, I was forgetting, actually. Like me to run it round in mine?
0: Oh, no, don't bother.
4: Oh, might as well. I've got nothing else to do.
0: Well, I'd be jolly grateful.
4: My dear chap.
2: What's it for, anyway?
0: Oh, I stored a whole pile of stuff in that bedroom cupboard when I left the flat, and it's been there ever since. I've got to clear it all out.
1: Good heavens.
0: What?
1: A sudden, terrible thought. What sort of things?
0: How do you mean?
1: In the cupboard.
0: Well, nothing important. Papers, a lot of old books.
1: Old letters?
0: Stacks.
1: From ex-girlfriends?
0: Yes.
1: And Maxine's going to be there to help.
2: Oh, dear, I see.
1: Nothing important, he said.
0: Well, there isn't. No, nothing of value, certainly. A few odd photographs.
1: Of ex-girlfriends?
0: Some of them. I suppose the frames might come in useful, but apart from that, nothing. Would you believe it?
2: Yes, but then I'm his sister.
0: Oh, now, just a second. I ought to know what's in there, surely.
2: Even psychic.
0: Yes, all right. I'm taking you with me.
1: David, old boy, listen carefully. Maxine at the flat, helping.
2: Letters from ex-girlfriends.
1: Photographs of ex-girlfriends. Are we getting through yet? Oh, gosh.
0: We better get moving. Get rid of them before she arrives.
1: Right.
2: That's better.
0: I say, it's a jolly good thing you thought of it. Oh, no, only just in time, too. A couple of minutes might make all the difference.
4: I thought about it at least 5 minutes ago.
0: Honestly?
4: Honestly.
0: Well, why on earth didn't you say so?
2: David!
0: What's the matter?
4: Never mind. We mustn't be too hard on him. Put it down to love.
2: That's true. We're all the same.
0: Same?
4: When we're in love.
2: In a dream.
4: Well, that's all. Also his natural state, of course. Add the two together and what do you get?
2: A coma.
0: Look, I have the vaguest idea what you're all talking about, but I've got to get round to the flat and quickly, too.
4: Good heavens, this is something entirely new. Trust David to be different.
0: Different?
4: You fall in love and for the first time in years, you wake up.
1: For heaven's sake.
0: Psyche, no.
1: Definitely no. That's the third time she's put that confounded photograph of your ex-girlfriend, whoever she was, back in the cupboard.
0: Seriously?
1: Yes.
0: I see. Sabotage. Yes, well, you ought to be ashamed of yourself. Dogs are supposed to be loyal.
1: David. David, smell of burning coming from the kitchen.
0: Yes, I know. I've just burned a whole stack of evidence.
1: Evidence?
0: Ex-girlfriends.
1: Oh? Oh, well, there's nothing like being thorough.
0: Letters.
1: Oh, we've cleared most of it now, anyway.
0: Yes, and the rest doesn't matter. All the clues to my past have gone already.
1: Never imagined you had a past.
0: Oh, good gracious. I lived in this flat a good many years. Seems strange coming back somehow. So much happened here.
1: I'm surprised at you.
0: Surprised? Why?
4: Nothing. It's me again, forgetting it's you.
0: You know, I obviously agree with you about scrapping the matrimonial...
1: monetary test, yes.
0: But it'll be jolly interesting to see what she does say.
1: At a guess? Darling David, you really do... Are you sure everything's all right in the kitchen?
0: Yes, why?
1: Smoke, look.
0: Oh, it'll soon die down. I've opened a window. Go on about Maxine. Darling David, what?
1: You really do need some new curtains. I can easily run some up for you.
0: Gosh, now that's what I call a positive reaction.
1: Yeah. I won't be far out, you'll find. I've got confidence in that girl. There's that girl now. Don't worry, I'll make a tactful exit. Must get back. Promised to take Anne shopping.
0: Did you?
1: Idiot, that's my tactful exit. Well, go on, off you go. Your future's at the door.
0: My future?
1: Go on.
0: Oh, going. Come on, then. Coming.
2: Hello, David.
0: Oh, hello, future.
2: Back.
0: Hello, Maxine. Sorry, I was just talking to Tony about...
2: No need to explain. It's much more fun trying to work it out. So Tony's helping too, is he?
0: Well, no, he can't stay, actually. He's got to make a tactful exit. He's got to...
2: Get back to Anne.
0: Oh, how on earth did you guess?
2: No guess. Just helping.
0: Well, I say, it's jolly nice, isn't it? Oh, in here. No, after you.
2: Thank you. Oh, good gracious.
0: What?
2: The smoke, look. Are you on fire?
0: No, I've been burning some evidence, that's all. Extraordinary amount of rubbish. You know, piles of old books.
2: Oh, but surely you didn't burn them.
0: Oh, no, just the clues, that's all.
2: Clues and evidence. Oh, that's quite a good start. So I'll leave them for the moment. I want to look down the flat. Now, this room's very...
1: Oh, hello, Maxine.
2: Hello. This is a charming room.
1: Yes, not bad at all. Look, forgive me, won't you, but I must get back.
2: Yes, I know. David told me about your tactful exit.
1: Yes, I promised Anne. Did he?
2: Yes,
1: he
2: did.
1: Oh, well, I must be off anyway. Nice to see you again.
2: Nice to see you.
5: Cheers.
0: Tony. Thank you. Do you really like this room?
2: I think it's charming. But I know what would make it even more so. New curtains. I could easily make them for you.
0: Oh, gosh, that's wonderful. Tony was right.
2: Tony?
0: That's how he said you'd react. those very words.
2: Really?
0: Really. Mind you, there was never any doubt about your passing.
2: The test, you mean?
0: Yes, you know. The matrimonial monetary... Oh, dear.
2: Matrimonial test. Oh, I think we better leave that for the moment, too.
0: Well, I'd much rather you did. Look, would you like to see the rest of it? Oh, good heavens.
2: Now what?
0: I just realized we were completely alone in the... It never occurred to me. I only just realized at this moment, honestly. I hope you don't think that is a... I mean, that I...
2: David.
0: Yes?
2: Kiss me.
0: Kiss you?
2: Then we can get on with the clearing up.
0: did you say...
2: Kiss me.
0: Oh, good gracious. Darling Maxine. Oh, gosh.
2: Now, what does that mean exactly?
0: What does it mean? I'll tell you what it means.
2: Well, tell me.
0: A positive reaction.
6: The artists taking part were David Bliss, George Cole, Anne Fellows, Diana Churchill, Tony Fellows, Colin Gordon, Psyche the Dog, Percy Edwards, Maxine Avery, Sarah Lawson. This recorded program was written by Godfrey Harrison and produced by Leslie Bridgemont.

0: Here, do you know something? If you stop eating Birdseye beef burgers and eat these cheap ones...
1: All right.
0: You'll save Mum enough money to buy me a Leeds United tracksuit.
1: Fantastic.
0: I mean, they look the same, don't they?
1: Might look the same, but they don't taste the same.
0: Ah, you can't tell the difference.
1: Well, I can. The cheap one's yours.
2: Birdseye. Somehow other beef burgers just don't taste the same.

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1: We present All Gas and Gators. The bishop gains a reputation. Starring Robertson Hare, William Mervyn, John Barron, and Jonathan Cecil.

0: It's noon at St. Ogg's, and in the study at the palace, the bishop and his chaplain are hard at work.
1: Oh, hurry up, Newt, or we shall miss the post.
2: I am hurrying, my lord.
1: Right. Have you got that?
2: Yes. I'll just read it back to you, my lord. To the Secretary of the Council for the Preservation of Disused Churches. Dear sir, I read in the press that the council is seeking a diocesan bishop to be its president. I wish the council to know that although I have many demands on my time, if called on, I am willing and ready to serve. Yours, etc., Cuthbert St. Ogg's.
1: Right, I'll sign it. A position like this can do a great deal to make one known in a wider field.
2: Ah, you mean it's good publicity?
1: Newt, you know how thoroughly I dislike that word. No, it's just that the presidency of this council would help me to be better known outside the diocese. Now, where's Henry? It's not like him to be late for his midday sherry.
2: No, he's been late quite often recently, my lord.
1: Has he?
2: As a matter of fact, I wanted to speak to you about the Archdeacon, my lord. I think he's been overdoing it.
1: You know, you could be right. We have been getting through rather a lot of sherry lately.
2: No, my lord. I mean, I think he's been working too hard.
1: Henry? I find that hard to believe.
2: Well, the other night, in the early hours of the morning, when I had to get up to... when I had to get up, I noticed the lights were on in the archdeaconry.
1: In the early hours of the morning? How extraordinary.
2: Well, that's what I thought, my lord. And then he's been so tired.
1: Has he?
2: He yawned right through matins last Wednesday.
1: Ah, well, Newt, we are all human, you know.
2: And at evensong yesterday, during the sermon, he actually went to sleep.
1: Well, even that doesn't prove anything. Who was preaching?
2: He was, my lord.
1: Well, that makes a bit of a difference, doesn't it? Poor old Henry. Ah, see who that is, will you, Newt?
2: Yes, my lord. Hello? Oh, yes, Mrs. Banner. He did? Oh, right, I'll tell the bishop. It's the archdeacon's housekeeper, my lord. He's asked her to ring and say he's had to go to London and won't be back till this evening.
1: London? Where's he gone in London?
2: Mrs. Banner, do you know where the archdeacon's gone to in London? He has. Are you sure? Oh, well, thank you. She says it's an address in Harley Street, my lord.
1: Harley Street? Good gracious.
2: Oh, my lord, he must be ill. He must be very ill indeed.
3: Keep the change, Gabby. Messrs. Brown and Hatton, publishers. That's the one. Mr. Brown?
4: My dear Archdeacon, come into my office. Do sit down. I've got your manuscript here on the top of my desk.
3: Are you really going to publish it?
4: Provided you can finish it in the next fortnight, we most certainly are. Have a cigar.
3: Oh, thank you. So it's... all right.
4: If the rest of it's like the chapters you've shown me, it'll be a sensation. That incident in Weymouth. My word, Archdeacon.
3: Ah, yes, but that was before I had the call.
4: Tell me, what made you think of writing your autobiography in the first place?
3: Well, I don't have enough to occupy me.
4: And what do your colleagues at St. Ogg's think of your breaking into print?
3: Well, I haven't told them yet.
4: But you will, now it's all settled.
3: My word, yes. I can't wait to see their faces, especially the bishop.

0: What's the time, Newt?
1: Just after 7, my lord. He should be back any minute.
0: Oh, poor old Henry. Still, just because he's gone to Harley Street doesn't necessarily mean it's serious.
1: Doesn't it, my lord? He was very serious when I had to go there with my face.
0: Ah, that'll be him now. Now, go and let him in, Newt, and I'll pour out a glass of sherry.
1: Right, my lord.
0: And Newt...
1: Yes, my lord.
0: Don't say anything to make him think we're worried, will you?
1: No, no, my lord. No, of course not. Ah, Archdeacon, how are you feeling?
2: Me? Oh, a bit tired, you know, Newt, but I have been to London.
1: Oh, I know, I do know. Now, would you like to rest in the hall here for a few moments?
2: Oh, not particularly.
1: Oh, well then, come into the study. That is, if you can manage it.
2: Oh, thank you.
1: Let me take your arm.
2: Here, steady on.
0: Henry, dear old friend, how are you?
1: He says he's tired, my
0: Well,
1: lord.
0: Of course.
2: I've got a confession to make, Bishop.
0: All in good time. Now, Henry, dear old friend, come along. Sit down.
2: Oh, thank you.
0: No, Newt, bring that cushion.
1: Yes, here, Archdeacon. Put this behind your head. Now, is that comfortable?
2: Yes, thank you. Bishop, I've been keeping something from you.
0: All in good time, Henry, dear old friend. Just drink this glass of sherry.
2: No, thank you, Bishop.
1: Archdeacon!
0: But, Henry, dear old friend, in all the years I've known you, you've never refused a glass of sherry.
2: Well, I am today, Bishop.
0: But why?
2: Because I've got this bottle of champagne instead.
1: Crikey Moses!
0: Champagne, Henry, but why?
2: Because we are celebrating.
0: Oh, then the news is good.
2: It certainly is, Bishop. He's given me another 2 weeks.
1: 2 weeks?
0: Oh, Henry, is that all?
2: Oh, it'll be enough, Bishop.
1: Oh, don't say that, Archdeacon.
0: Oh, surely you would have wished for a little longer than that, dear friend.
2: No, Bishop, no. I'm getting bored with it.
0: Oh. Tell me, Henry, have you thought what you are going to do during the next 2 weeks?
2: Me, Bishop? Oh, I shall shut myself in my bedroom and get on with it. Oh,
0: Henry, you will do no such thing.
1: No, Archdeacon, you'll come here.
2: Here? I might disturb you.
0: Oh, no, of course, Henry, you won't disturb us.
2: I'll make a bit of noise, you know.
0: Oh, no, Henry, no. I mean, can nothing be done?
2: No, the machine's too old.
0: Oh, Archdeacon. Well, we are all mortal, I suppose.
2: My typewriter certainly is.
0: Your typewriter? Henry, what are you talking about?
2: My book, Bishop.
0: What book?
1: Has the doctor given you a book, Archdeacon?
2: Doctor? I haven't been to any doctor.
0: Then why did you go to Harley Street?
2: To see my publisher, Bishop. Here, read this.
0: What is it?
1: It's a publisher's handout, my lord.
0: What's it say?
1: A book in active preparation is the autobiography of the venerable Henry Blount, Archdeacon of St. Ogg's.
0: Autobiography? What does this mean?
1: It's a life of someone written by himself.
0: Oh, I know that. But, Henry, what have you been up to? Whatever made you want to write a book?
2: Well, Bishop, I don't have enough to occupy me.
0: Oh, I see. Well, what else does that handout say, Newt?
1: This frank and honest account of his life and work by a senior churchman will delight and surprise many. His account of his early life, especially one incident in Weymouth, shows that the permissive society is by no means as new as some people would have us believe. Crikey Moses!
0: My dear Henry, what was this incident in Weymouth?
2: A widow, Bishop.
1: Oh. Archdeacon, surely not.
2: That was before I got the call.
0: Oh, really, Henry? Even so, do you think it wise to include anything of that nature?
2: Well, it's the truth, Bishop. There's no point in writing your life if you don't tell the truth.
0: Oh, well, what else does it say, Newt?
1: The Archdeacon looks back is likely to prove one of the highlights of the spring list. Interviewed recently, the Archdeacon commented, I've enjoyed writing it and am surprised to find I have total recall. Total recall?
0: Did you really say that, Henry?
2: I can't remember, Bishop.
1: Archdeacon, is anyone here mentioned in the book?
2: Oh, of course. You're in it, Bishop.
0: Am I, Henry? In what connection? Not anything to do with Weymouth, I trust.
2: No. I've just tried to say what a good bishop you are, Bishop.
0: Ah, Henry, dear old friend, how very nice of you. I must see this at once. Have you got it with you?
2: No, Bishop, no. The dean has got it.
0: The dean? Why on earth did you show it to him?
2: Well, I haven't, Bishop. He was on the train and I happened to mention it.
1: You mean he took it?
0: But couldn't you stop him?
2: You know the dean, Bishop.
0: Oh, yes, I certainly do. Henry, still, never mind. Let's have some of this champagne. Whoa. Get the glasses, Newt. Oh, see who that is, Newt.
1: Right, my lord.
0: Come on, Henry. Hold out your glass.
1: Oh, Dean, is that the Archdeacon's manuscript you've got there?
3: It is, Newt. I wish to see him immediately.
1: Well, he's in the study with the bishop.
3: Well, don't stand here talking. Show me in there at once.
1: Yes, of course. The dean, my lord.
0: Ah, my dear dean, you've come just at the right moment. We are about to toast the Archdeacon's book.
3: To do so would be premature, my lord.
0: What do you mean?
3: It cannot be published.
0: Why ever not?
3: Chapter 8 is unacceptable.
1: Oh, is that about Weymouth, dean?
3: No, that is chapter 3. And I'm bound to say, Archdeacon, I'm amazed that you thought fit to include it.
2: It was before I got the call.
3: Then it is a great pity the call did not come sooner. However, I am more concerned with chapter 8.
0: What's that about, Henry?
2: I can't remember, Bishop.
3: Let me refresh your memory, Archdeacon. It describes our visit to St. Mary's Ringmold for the bicentenary service.
1: Oh, what a happy day that was.
0: What's wrong with the Archdeacon describing that, Dean?
3: You may remember our arrival at the church was marred by an embarrassment, my lord.
0: An embarrassment? Mm. I wasn't embarrassed. Were you, Henry?
2: No, Bishop.
0: Were you embarrassed, Newt?
1: No. No more than usual, my lord.
3: I was embarrassed.
1: Oh, yes, Dean. I remember. Your surplice was dirty.
3: My wife had packed a dirty surplice by mistake.
0: Oh, yes, that's right. And the vicar had to lend you his spare one.
1: Yes, do you remember, my lord? You said it was surplus to his requirements.
0: So I did. Now, Henry, have you put that in your book?
2: Rather, Bishop.
0: Oh, really? You know, this book sounds as if it should be a great success.
3: I'm afraid I cannot permit you to print that story, Archdeacon.
0: Well, but come. Dean, it behoves us clergymen to keep a sense of humour about ourselves. A dirty surplice hardly damages your ecclesiastical reputation.
3: It is not my reputation that concerns me. It is my wife's.
0: Mrs. Pugh Critchley's?
3: As she has just been pointing out, she washes all my linen with her own fair hand.
1: Doesn't she have a washing machine?
3: No. I have always held them to be an extravagance. Besides, she takes a pride in her domestic skills. Take this handkerchief.
2: Oh, how kind. Just what I need.
3: Archdeacon, I didn't mean you to use it.
2: Sorry, Dean.
3: My wife wished me to show it to you, to illustrate the quality of her work. Look, my lord, isn't that clean?
0: Yes, Dean. Well, at least I'm sure it was.
1: Yes, and it was beautifully ironed.
3: It is 15 years old.
0: Well, well.
3: She asked me to say that, particularly.
0: Well, I expect you can rewrite that chapter, Henry. So long as you keep my remark in.
1: Hmm? Well, won't that be rather difficult, my lord?
0: Why should it be?
1: Well, if he's not to mention the surplice.
0: Well, of course, he must mention the surplice.
3: Indeed, he must not, my lord.
0: Well, we can say it was your surplice that was dirty, Henry.
2: Oh, but it's not true, Bishop.
1: And the vicar's surplice wouldn't have fitted the Archdeacon, my lord.
0: No, I'm sorry, Dean. It looks as though the Archdeacon will have to keep the story as it is.
3: My wife will never agree to it.
2: But it's the truth.
0: So it is, Henry. Dean, surely as a Christian priest, you would wish the Archdeacon to tell the truth in his book.
3: One cannot trample on people's susceptibilities, my lord.
0: My dear Dean, where would the Church of England be if Martin Luther had worried about people's susceptibilities? The liberty to speak and write the truth without fear or favour is our greatest heritage.
1: Oh, yes, Dean, that's true.
3: But I can't have my wife upset, my lord.
0: You mean to tell us that rather than upset your wife, you would be prepared to muzzle the truth?
3: Well, if you put it like that...
0: I do put it like that, dear.
3: Very well. I will go and tell her what you say.
1: Would you like a glass of champagne before you go?
3: Thank you. That will not be necessary. Good evening, gentlemen.
2: Oh, thank you, Bishop.
0: Oh, it was a pleasure, Henry, a pleasure. I've no
4: time for people who can't laugh at themselves. Now, I want to see the manuscript.
1: Oh, so do I.
2: Well, you can't both have it.
1: Couldn't I read it aloud so we can all hear?
4: What an excellent notion. Henry, what shall he read? Other than chapter 3.
2: Well, chapter 9 is fun, Bishop.
4: What's that?
2: Oh, the time you were late for confirmation.
4: I was?
1: Oh, yes, you remember, my lord. You were 2 hours late. You overslept.
4: I did not overslept. I was meditating.
2: So you said, Bishop. Ear note.
1: Oh, is this it? Wait a minute. The memory of the bishop in shirt sleeves and braces, his gaiters unbuttoned, running through the cloisters, shouting, I was meditating, is something I shall never forget. The effect was not lost on the choir boys. Oh, Archdeacon, you are clever. That's wonderful. Don't you think so, my lord?
4: Henry, is this typical of the style of the book?
2: Yes, Bishop. It's full of fun.
1: It certainly sounds it. Come on, we must have some of the champagne.
2: You really like it?
1: Oh, I think it's brilliant, Archdeacon. I should think you're going to have a very big success. Another glass for you?
2: Oh, thank you.
1: I really congratulate you. Another for you, my lord?
4: No, thank you, Newt.
2: But, Bishop, you must.
1: Aren't you going to toast the Archdeacon?
4: No, Henry, if you will excuse me, I suddenly don't feel like champagne.
1: It's nothing serious, is it, my lord?
4: That remains to be seen.
1: What a shame. Still, never mind. To your success, Archdeacon.
2: Thank you, Newt.
1: Oh, I've suddenly thought of something, my lord.
4: What, Newt?
1: Well, you know, you were saying this morning you wish you were better known outside the diocese. Well, this book should be rather a help in that direction, don't you think?
4: Yes, Newt, I do.

0: Now, where's the map of the diocese? Newt! Newt! Where is that wretched boy?
1: Yeah, my lord. Did you call?
0: Yes, Newt. Where have you been? Really, it's extremely late.
1: I'm sorry, my lord. The archdeacon stayed rather late last night, and I'm not feeling too well, you know, after that champagne. Besides, it's only 8 o'clock.
0: Precisely. We must get to work.
1: Work? But aren't you going to meditate?
0: No. I've been up all night meditating. Now, tell me, when did we last visit St. Simon's?
1: St. Simon's Chuffley?
0: No, St. Simon's on Godwit Island.
1: That dreadful place 2 years ago, my lord.
0: Are you sure?
1: Oh, I shall never forget it. We went on that awful boat and I was poorly, and then we couldn't get off and we had to stay there for nearly a week. You said you didn't think we'd ever need to visit it again.
0: Did I? Well, I've changed my mind. A visitation will be made today.
1: Today? Oh, no, I couldn't. No, not that boat today. No, I couldn't.
0: No,
1: make me.
0: Not
1: no,
0: us.
1: No, I really.
0: Not
1: no.
0: Us. The archdeacon. He shall visit it today.
1: The archdeacon? But he's got to finish his book.
0: Well, I can't help that. He said he hasn't got enough to occupy. Now run round to the archdeaconry and tell him.
1: Run?
0: You heard what I said.
1: Yes, my lord. My lord?
0: Yeah, what is it?
1: Would it be all right if I trot?
0: Oh, go on. Get on. Hurry up.
1: Yes, my lord. Oh!
2: Ah! Oh!
1: Well, I'm so sorry, Dean.
3: Yes, well, please look where you're going, Newt.
0: And hurry up, Newt.
1: Yes, my lord.
0: Now, Dean, what can I do for you?
3: Yes, I have brought good news about the Archdeacon's book.
0: Oh, really, Dean? Won't Mrs. Pugh Critchley agree to its publication?
3: On the contrary, my wife has withdrawn her objections.
0: Oh, has she?
3: I have persuaded her that truth must prevail. Ah, dear me, may I sit down?
0: Well, yes, of course, Dean. I think you look exhausted.
3: Yes, I am a little weary, my lord. And I must confess, I view the future with some misgivings.
0: The future? Why, Dean?
3: There is to be a change in our domestic arrangements.
0: Oh, dear me, but harmony will continue to reign at the deanery, I trust.
3: That, my lord, depends to some extent on you.
0: On me?
3: I need some advice. Some personal advice, which I think you can give me.
0: My dear Dean, I'm a bachelor.
3: It is the advice of a bachelor I need. Married men do not usually seek the service that I require.
0: What service is that?
3: A good laundry, my lord. My wife has refused any longer to do my washing.
0: Oh, is that all?
3: Oh, it's a very serious matter. In this parcel here, I have 2 surplices and 4 collars, as well as a quantity of underclothes and no notion where to take them.
0: Well, Dean, I think I can give you hope. It looks very doubtful that the Archdeacon's book will be published after all.
3: But what can stop it now?
0: Pressure of work. Mm-hmm. The Archdeacon has suddenly realized that there's a great deal of work for him to do.
3: The Archdeacon? I can't believe it.
0: Well, nevertheless, it's true. In fact, I happen to know that this morning he's off to make a visitation to St. Simon's Godwit Island.
1: I'm back, my lord.
0: Newt. Have you told the Archdeacon to go to Godwit Island?
1: Yes, my lord.
0: Splendid.
1: But it's going to be very difficult for him to get back. We rang the jetty and they say they'll have to stay there for at least 10 days.
0: Oh, how did he take the news?
1: He's delighted, my lord.
0: Delighted? What about the book?
1: Well, he's taking it with him. He says it's the perfect place to work and he'll probably finish it early.
0: Will he? Well, in that case, Newt, I am going to London.
1: Oh, please, my lord, may I come with you?
0: No, Newt, you can stay here and find the Dean a good laundry.
1: Oh.

0: Yes, sir. Can I help you?
1: I am the Bishop of St. Ogg's. I have an appointment.
0: Ah, Bishop, how nice of you to come. Please come into my office.
1: Oh, thank you. I do hope it isn't inconvenient for you to see me.
0: On the contrary, it's always a pleasure to meet old friends.
1: Old friends? Surely we've never met before.
0: Of course not. But I feel I know you well through the Archdeacon's book. That's why I suggested an afternoon appointment. I felt a morning one might interfere with your meditations.
1: Well, as a matter of fact, it is about the Archdeacon's book that I wish to see you, Mr. Brown.
0: Really?
1: I was wondering if publication is to be in any way limited.
0: Limited?
1: Well, I was wondering if the publication, you know, is going on sale everywhere.
0: Oh, yes, indeed. We feel it's a book with the widest possible appeal.
1: Do you?
0: It's so refreshing to find someone not afraid to tell the truth. Don't you agree?
1: Yes, yes. Well, that is the point that I should like to discuss with you. You see, I am the Archdeacon's bishop.
0: Oh, I know, my lord. Remember, I've read the book.
1: Yes, I know. But you see, I feel a great responsibility towards him.
0: Oh, in what way?
1: His reputation.
0: I can assure you, the Archdeacon's reputation can only be enhanced by the publication of this book.
1: You think so?
0: Certainly. Now, the reputation of his colleagues is another matter. He's been a bit hard on some of them.
1: He has?
0: Yes. At least, I think some of them will feel he has.
1: Do you think they might object to publication?
0: They might, but they'd be most unwise.
1: What?
0: It would simply appear they admitted the truth of the portrait.
1: Oh, you think so?
0: Without question. And it always looks bad when a churchman attempts to muzzle the truth. Don't you agree?
1: Yes, of course. I suppose it does, yes.
0: No, I don't think we shall have any trouble like that. I confidently expect everything will roll on smoothly till publication day. It's almost exciting. There's bound to be a good press coverage. And I'm expecting an absolute sellout in the first week.
1: Are you? Are you indeed? Mm.

0: It's very odd. They don't seem to have delivered the paper this morning, my
1: lord.
0: No,
1: note. I cancelled it.
0: But don't you know what today is?
1: Today is something special today.
0: It's publication day. You know the Archdeacon's book. There's probably something about it in the paper.
1: Oh, really, Newt, really? If I'd realized that, of course, I wouldn't have cancelled it. is there any mail?
0: Yes, there's a letter from the Secretary of the Council for Disused Churches.
1: Oh, do they want me to be president?
0: I'm afraid not, my lord.
1: Oh.
0: They say they want someone better known. Of course, they do say it very politely.
1: Mm.
0: Who can that be?
1: Oh, don't let them in, Newt. Don't let them in. I don't want to see anyone today. I am going to meditate.
0: It's the Archdeacon.
2: Bishop, have you seen the papers?
1: No, Henry, and I don't want to.
2: But they've mentioned you.
1: I bet they have.
0: What have they said, Archdeacon?
2: Look.
0: Wait a minute, here we are. An unusual bishop. In a notably frank and outspoken autobiography, an incident in Weymouth is almost too frank. Crikey Moses, Archdeacon.
2: It was before the call.
0: The Archdeacon of St. Ogg's draws a striking portrait of his bishop, Dr. Cuthbert Heaver. At a time when there is general concern for the quality of the episcopate, it is refreshing to hear of a bishop like Dr. Heaver. He emerges from this book as not only a great shepherd and pastor, but as a good and very human man.
1: Henry.
2: I told you I'd say what a good bishop you are, Bishop.
0: My lord, this will make you really well known.
1: Oh, let me see. Oh, see who that is, Newt.
0: Right, my lord. Oh, it's probably the Secretary of the Council for Disused Churches. I expect he's read the papers and changed his mind.
1: Well, if it is, you can tell him I've changed my mind.
0: Hello? St. Ogg's Palace here.
1: Oh, yes. Henry, let me be the first to congratulate you.
2: Oh, you're not the first, Bishop.
1: Really? Who's beaten me to it?
2: The Dean.
1: What, do you mean he called round specially to see you?
2: No, I passed him just now. He's outside his house with a van.
1: A van? What sort of van?
2: Well, it looks as if he's having a washing machine delivered.
1: Oh.
0: My lord?
1: Is it the Secretary, Newt?
0: No, my lord, it's for the Archdeacon.
1: Henry, someone's rung you up to congratulate you.
2: Who can that be?
0: It's a lady.
1: A lady? Oh, my dear Henry.
2: Did she give her name, Newt?
0: No, Archdeacon, but she said she was speaking from Weymouth.
2: Weymouth? Oh, no.

In that episode of All Gas and Gaiters, the parts were played as follows. The Archdeacon, Robertson Hare, the Bishop, William Mervyn, the Dean, John Barron, the Chaplain, Jonathan Cecil, Mr. Brown, Michael Kilgareth. The Bishop Gains a Reputation was written for television and adapted for radio by Pauline Devaney and Edwin Apps. The program was produced by John Dyce.

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1: No, I don't think so.
0: What about that?
1: No. It's quite nice, though.
0: Is it? Do you think I might try a piece? I'll have 2 ounces, please.
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5: Amanda Iannucci's Charm Offensive, presented by Amanda Iannucci.
6: Thank you very much. Thank you very much. Welcome back to Charm Offensive, the show that's an anagram of me, Coffin Shaver. And before we go any further, can I just make it clear that though I used the word shaver there, and shave implies blade, in no way does that mean that this program condones knife crime. No, I'm saying that because David Cameron this week accused Radio 1 of broadcasting material that encourages knife crime, in that every time you listen to Chris Moyles, you want to stab him. So I just want to make it clear, this isn't that sort of show, nor is it the sort of show that will go on remorselessly about the World Cup, because this week we've set up a series of World Cup-free zones throughout the programme. Listen out for them. They should sound a little bit like this.
7: Doctors say that Wayne...
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7: ...has a good chance of playing...
6: ...a paked in Romans and Britain at the National. So listen out to more of those World Cup-free zones throughout the programme. They've been set up here for you if you happen not to be into football or are Scottish or a woman or just miserable or, like Carol Smiley, all four. And join me on this week's Charm Offensive. Please welcome Dan Gaster, Joe Brand and Alexi Sale. And just to prove that this show doesn't promote gun and knife crime, can I start by asking the panel if they've come here tooled up? And if so, can they hand over their weapons?
8: Well, I am tooled up, actually. No knives, obviously, with our men. I'm not condoning knife crime, but I do have a small Richard Reed-style shoe bomb with me, just in case things kick off.
6: Alexei, have you got anything about
9: No, I haven't. I mean, I like to carry a knife. And I've always carried knives since I was a kid. And I like, you know, and I feel because of the actions of some teenagers that I no longer can carry one. And I can't, you know, I like to cut a rough hunk off my chorizo, you know. I have to eat a whole chorizo. I have to force it down my gullet. An entire spicy sausage because I can't carry a knife anymore.
8: That's what all the kids are saying, though, to be honest, isn't it? That's what all the kids are saying.
9: They are the same. You know, I've got a nice ripe brie, I'm having to use a hood ornament from a Maserati to...
8: This whole amnesty is killing the deli business.
10: Could I just point out that swallowing an entire chorizo is a much more familiar and unwelcome experience for women.
8: And you'd rather use a knife.
6: Have you got anything about your person that we ought to know about?
10: An offensive weapon.
6: An offensive weapon.
10: Indeed I have. I have a Fifi and the Flower Tots extra loud kiddie keyboard and drum set. That is extremely offensive. And it makes anyone that comes into our house suicidal for some reason.
6: Yes. I've got a pillow which I would only use on Piers Morgan. I just wanted to go back, because David Cameron raised this whole issue of Radio 1 promoting gun crime in his gun crime season. And I just thought, what sort of lyrics does David Cameron want us to broadcast on the radio? I ask because only last week he set his own example on Desert Island Discs, where he recited the lyrics to Ernie, the fastest milkman in the West. That's absolutely true. I think we've got a little clip of that.
11: You can hear the hoofbeats pound as they race across the ground. The clatter of the wheels as they span round and round.
6: Roger Salt, wonderful stuff. It is a song about a sexually motivated street fight between Ernie and two-ton Ted from Teddington. Ernie is killed and Ted, having committed murder, gets off without being charged.
9: No, we talked about it before, it's actually based on a play by Lorca. El hombre de leche muy rápido.
6: Okay, well, just before we go on to the World Cup proper, let's have another peep into our World Cup free zone.
12: Manchester United has confirmed that
10: a donkey
12: should be able to play some part in
10: the nativity play.
9: Yeah, when we were recording them before,
6: yeah.
9: I had no idea what we were doing.
6: That's why you're not on that one.
9: I know. I was completely perplexed at what we were doing. And it's only when you, in your intro then, when I suddenly realised what, it was quite funny. It would have been if I thought something funny to say.
6: We could try one on you.
10: I'm going to hold up a big sign, right? When Alexis comes on, I'm going to hold that up, right? So just laugh uproariously.
6: We could try one now.
10: Yeah, all right, then.
12: The striker rejoined his England teammates in Germany late last night after having a scan on his...
9: pregnancy. Pity laugh, my favourite.
6: A mercy laugh, right, OK. So, the World Cup. Have you got World Cup fever, panel? And if not, what fever have you got?
8: I'm excited. I think it's been brilliant, yeah.
6: No, I

0: A mercy laugh. Right, okay. So, the World Cup. Have you got World Cup fever, panel? And if not, what fever have you got?
1: I'm excited. I think it's going to be brilliant. Yeah.
0: No,
1: I am. Yeah, I'm going to watch every match. 2 o'clock, 5 o'clock, 8 o'clock. Some fighting, some drinking. Getting the whole spirit of the thing. You know?
0: Just you?
1: Just me on my own.
0: Yes.
1: You know? No one else. Yeah, that'd be fantastic. Surely, we're all swept with World Cup fever. I'm looking at a Radio 4 audience.
0: But we are, if you're listening to the 12:30 repeat on a Saturday, I know that you're probably listening to this in a pub as part of the pre-match build-up. On an enormous plasma radio. And if you're listening to this at the 6:30 Friday edition, you can go onto a website and download a three-dimensional image of a pub to imagine what that must be like. Joe?
2: Yeah, I'm looking forward to the welcome relief I shall get from CBeebies, dawn till dusk, obviously. And I'm also looking forward to a lot of England supporters being put in prison.
1: Yeah, and the bad problem with all the massive crackdown on hooligans going to the World Cup is that it means they're all still here. Which doesn't sound like it's benefited us in any way, when it could be the German police having to sort this out. Surely, that would be better.
0: And are you excited by the prospect of Wayne... I saw a bizarre headline in the papers this week about Wayne Rooney, which said, Rooney's foot on knife edge. Which I thought, that's not going to help, really, is it? That was probably Ferguson's doing.
1: I think I'm most excited about the opening ceremony.
0: Oh, the
1: because, you know, when we had the Commonwealth Games in Manchester,
0: yes.
1: They played it absolutely straight down the line, classic opening ceremony stuff, people with flat caps
0: mm-hmm.
1: walking around the stadium. They had, I think, Morris Miners, bowler hats, and events from recent history.
0: Yes.
1: So...
0: Meanwhile, in Germany...
1: I'm saying there's gaps. There's going to be gaps, unless they're going to have a giant inflatable Nazi chasing 300 children standing in the shape of Poland.
0: Can we just veer off this... I think we must put to bed this obsession with Nazism.
1: Yes.
0: And the Germans,
1: I have to say,
0: okay?
1: The Sun, I saw The Sun. You know, one of the people playing at the opening ceremony is Right Said Fred. Remember Right Said Fred, Dippy Dippy and all that?
0: Yes.
1: Apparently they're massive in Germany. And The Sun had the headline, just casually thrown away in the middle of the paper, Reich Said Fred. And I just thought... I thought it's lovely because it's not race, it's just The Sun doing some sort of warm-up stretches before the World Cup. It's kind of like, oh, come on. A little bit of xenophobia. Just something to get ready for the first match. And the only other thing you have to look forward to in the World Cup is, of course, when the matches start, all the football teams being commentated on in the style of their most prevalent national characteristic. So the Brazilians will be sambering down the wing.
0: Yes.
1: The Germans will be technically very efficient.
0: Yes.
1: And then the Paraguayans will be hyperinflating their way up the pitch or something, I don't know.
0: The Saudi Arabians are harbouring terrorists on the wing.
1: Exactly so.
0: I'm not so good at that, am I? I'm not. It'd be subtler than that. Maybe they should have a big opening ceremony for people who aren't interested. It's a miserable ceremony. A miserable Scottish...
1: But it'd be nice...
3: You hate us, don't you? Why do you hate us?
0: Don't point your you at me.
3: Well, you know, you just claim to be Spanish.
1: Go on, stab him, Alexi.
3: Yeah.
1: Get him.
3: With the knife or with the chorizo? The audience design.
0: But, you know, it is difficult. Yes, no, I know. I admit, you know, when we were taught football at school, our football was basically just lessons in how to go on and on about how the English go on and on about 1966. But no, I will be.
1: It'd be nice to spend a month talking about Brazilians and shooting in a more positive context than we have in the last year. So that'd be nice.
0: Okay, well, on that note, as we've established, the World Cup tension, like Wayne Rooney's metatarsal, is pretty near breaking point. Up and down the land, some members of the public have gone that extra special distance to demonstrate their support for the England team. So here's Vaughan Savage with a roundup of the best of them.
4: A family from New Haven have covered the entire front of their semi-detached house with official World Cup snack food. At the funeral of Mrs. Mabel Whittaker in Bristol this week, her family followed the coffin in a 4-4-2 formation, spitting. A man from Leeds has had

0: several layers of skin removed to create a St. George's cross on his face. It should scab up for the quarterfinals. A Middlesbrough couple have had Get Up There, Rooney tattooed on their new baby. 4,000 residents of Gerrard's Cross are petitioning the European Court of Justice to have it renamed Gerrard's Brilliant. Michael Trent from Derby is attempting to start a third world war with Germany as he feels that the chant Two World Wars and One World Cup is not sufficiently humiliating. Pensioner Agnes Douglas has had each of her cat's faces surgically altered to resemble members of the England World Cup squad. Whenever an England player misses a penalty, she says she will kill the corresponding cat. She has three Gary Nevilles.
1: Now, the next section's called Knock Knock, Who's There? Bang! It's the police and we can't take any chances. Bang, it's the police and we can't take any chances. Who? Bang! Bang! Bang! This is, of course, a reference to the ongoing police raid in Forest Gate, London, where the police have either acted swiftly to eliminate a very real terrorist threat or have once again shot an innocent person from somewhere hot. Although, to give them credit, he was Muslim this time, so they are getting a little bit closer. Here now for instant reactions are our panel.
2: Credit where it's due for the police. There were 250 of them.
1: Mm-hmm.
2: In a Victorian terraced house. No wonder the bloke came downstairs. So they must have sat around saying, look, there's two brothers in a Victorian terraced house. Mm-hmm. I mean, how many people should we take along? I mean, Brian, I mean, like, 10. 10. 20. We'll take 250. That surely will be enough. And they did it in the middle of the night, so they're all on double time.
1: Yeah.
2: If they'd done it during the day, they could have had 500 for the same price. And done it properly.
1: Meanwhile, with all the police in that house, crime goes up everywhere in London.
2: So who's
1: laughing now? I think the two brothers.
2: Imagine if you've been burgling the house next door and seeing 250 places. Just hold your nerve, keep quiet. They've all gone past!
3: Yeah. But when they... Well, they were looking for a suspicious vest, were they?
1: A chemical vest.
3: Obviously, two blokes living together, it's not going to be in the washing basket.
1: So, do you think this is a case of... I mean, the police always say... I mean, the usual thing they say is, like, we're damned if we do or damned if we don't. So why don't they just be damned if they don't?
3: I think maybe it's because men are a bit crap at multitasking, right? So they said to each one of these 250 had a specific job, right? Right. You open the door, Rog. Right, you step over the mat. You run up and shoot him.
4: Accidentally.
3: You put the kettle on. See, that's four already. Yeah. Do you know what I mean?
2: I can see how the numbers mount up.
3: Yeah, easy. You put the telly on. On Sky Sports, you know.
2: I quite like as well the other thing that, was it the guy that got shot or was it the other guy said to the police that you won't find anything?
1: Yes.
2: And the Daily Mail have got very exercised about this as if he was taunting the police.
1: Yes.
2: Saying, well, you won't find anything. He's seen it.
1: Yes.
2: Which I'm not sure is kind of what he did do. Would anyone like a cup of tea, he mocked.
1: Ah, you've shot me in the shoulder, he threatened. I mean, the whole question is that, I mean, Tony Blair argues that in this time of heightened security, we have to rethink what our given human rights are.
5: Mm.
1: But I was alarmed by the way he said, Blair said that he supported the police 101%. Oh. Because actually, from him, that's quite low. That is the sort of support he gives someone when he's about to sack them.
2: It's disappointing. 101%, that is, for me, 9% short of the standard level of hyperbole.
1: Yes.
5: Yeah.
2: 110 is your entry point.
1: Yeah.
5: Sort of like trying to be kind of demotic, isn't it? But not having the kind of courage to go all the way. And
2: yeah.
5: Like
2: 101.
5: Yeah.
1: Wouldn't it be great, though, if just once on the television, a prime minister, when asked about a cabinet minister, said, well, I can assure you, I back him 95%.
2: But right. The other thing we don't know about this whole story is who tipped the police off? Who was this person? Someone said to the police,
4: yes.
2: My neighbour, I think, is making an exploding vest, I think. And they all went round.
1: It's called an emperor's new vest.
2: The police are just responding to crank calls, aren't they?
1: Yes.
2: Any bunch of kids that phones up and says, you want to come and arrest the bloke next to me? By the way, his name's Hugh Janus. And then there's a lot of giggling. They go round, they steam round, they don't care.
1: 500 of them straight
2: yeah,
1: in.
2: Exactly.
1: And then there was an attack of flour in the House of Commons. Someone released a bag of flour in the House of Commons, which shut everything down. And again, it was damned if they do, damned if they don't, because the public said, well, how did the bag of flour get into the House of Commons? And all the security people said, well, we put it through a scanner and saw that it was a bag of flour. If it was anthrax, we would have flushed it down the toilet. Now, this week, Chris Moyles was declared innocent by the BBC Board of Governors for calling a ringtone gay. On the grounds that children use the word gay these days just to mean rubbish or lame, as in the sentence, Tony Blair is a gay duck prime minister. So, panel, the question is, should we rejoice in the evolution of language among the younger generation, or should we dismiss anything the little ferret-faced twalkers are saying?
3: Well, I think the most important thing to do, if you're kind of a middle-aged person,
1: yes.
3: is actually not to have anything to do with young people's language, because I went around for a few months going, look at that minger over there. Thinking, why am I getting weird looks? And eventually I was outside the park and these two teenage boys were there and I said, look at that minger there. And they went, it's Minger, right? And that's our mum. So.
1: It's all right to say Minger now.
3: Is it?
1: Yeah, to Ming means to sound like a Liberal Democrat. That's fine, that's acceptable now. It's one of those words that's acceptable.
2: But gay, you see, gay has already been a word that's been nicked from being, you know, happy. So, you know, I don't see why, you know, homosexual people should be, you know, it's just a word that obviously passes on. Every 10 years it gets a new meaning. It was happy and bright, and then it was gay, and now it's rubbish, and then maybe it'll come to mean small car or something.
1: It'd be great if Jeremy Clarkson had to drive a gay. It would be so lovely to see. So do you think we should have sort of middle-aged words just for us?
3: Yes, indeed.
1: That children don't understand.
3: Yes.
2: What, it's like, that is so booper.
5: Yeah. As well, prostate man.
2: Check your base rate.
5: That girl's like, well, Moneybox Live, man.
1: Can you do young people? I can't do young people. I just don't have enough expressions to even begin to attempt to impersonate.
3: A young person.
1: A young person, and that's so Gail Honeycutt. I don't know.
5: It's
1: not
5: helpful. I genuinely don't know whether that's offensive. I do. I need a pasty-faced spokesperson to tell me whether it's offensive or not on Newsnight. I do, you know, representing some kind of
1: pasty-faced now means highly intelligent. Do you sympathise with Chris Miles, which is a sentence I never thought I'd say of anyone?
5: No, he's horrible. He's just... I remember he was on... Because he came down from, like, Radio Fat Bastard or whatever, didn't he? And,
3: still
5: like
3: that radio station.
5: Yeah. It's the radio station of the you know, the high and mighty chain, wasn't it? And
3: actually, there's a great shop, well, I don't know if it's there anymore, in Glasgow, in fact, called Jolly Big. Which is actually for blokes, obviously. Because
1: oh, yeah.
3: If it was for women, it would be called Jolly Depressed Never Go Out. But,
1: So, that's anyway, to get back onto Chris Moyles,
5: yeah.
1: Which,
5: well, actually,
1: again, was another sentence I never thought I'd ever say.
3: Did you know that Radio 1 have organised a knife amnesty? And you can take all your knives along to Radio 1 and put them into Chris Moyles.
1: Could I just say, although the words, I'd encourage you to put knives into Chris Moyles, went out, that in no way is encouraging people to put knives into Chris Moyles.
3: It is.
1: Right, now the next round is called Bring Me the Deputy Head of John Prescott. And it's called that because the race is suddenly on to succeed John Prescott as Deputy Prime Minister. And the head of the race is the new Education Secretary, Alan Johnson. Now, so little is known about this man, Alan Johnson, that actually for the next bit of this introduction, I've had to write jokes on him based entirely on biographical information provided on his own website. So just bear with me. So it would be ironic if Alan Johnson followed on after John Prescott, wouldn't it? After John Prescott. The Latin for after is post. Alan Johnson used to be a postman. I'm here to Saturday, ladies and gentlemen. Alan Johnson is currently so out of his depth at education, when asked what was the net budget he was dealing with, he said, what sort of net, gill, cast or hoop? Because he's MP for Hull. Where in the last 150 years, they've lost 900 fishing boats. Thank you very much. So, team, my question is, who the hell is Alan Johnson?
2: Well, I was trying to solve the same problem you had, writing, you know, a kind of a witty remark about someone we didn't know. This is what I've come up with.
1: Okay.
2: Alan Johnson? Alan Johnson, more like. Best I could do. Best I could do.
3: All women really want to know is he as sexually attractive as John Prescott?
1: I feel I can't answer that question because I don't know who he is.
3: Have you seen a picture of him?
1: Alan Johnson?
3: Yeah.
1: No image exists. I googled him, nothing. I think, unless he's the devil or something. Because it was 666 this week, wasn't it?
3: So it was.
1: The Omen is about a politician. Omen 3 anyway is about a politician, isn't it? Who is the Antichrist.
5: Yeah.
2: I mean, that
5: never happened in real life, would it?
1: No. So what you were saying, I've just worked out that Alan Johnson is MP for Hull, and Satan lived in hell. Which is similar in both name and landscape.
3: Is Alan Johnson really MP for Hull?
1: Sorry? He is the MP for Hull.
3: Is it Prescott, John Prescott?
1: He's the MP for Hull East.
3: Ah, right.
2: Who do you think's got the best bit of Hull, Prescott or Johnson?
1: Actually, he's the MP for Kingston upon Hull, West and Hessel.
2: That sounds like about 3 square feet.
1: Like a small Bavarian kingdom.
2: Yes. Where they have a Grand Prix and nothing else.
1: I'm the Duke of West and Hessel.
2: And I will be your Prime Minister.
1: Well, I thought at this point, because we're in the middle of both the race for the deputy leadership of the Labour Party and the World Cup, we would try and come up with football-style chants for all the candidates. No, well, I've just looked up his website, and he's already got a chant here. It says, the Tories are a sinking ship. We've got the better vessel. The Tories will get a kicking from the MP for Kingston upon Hull, West and Hessel.
2: Love it. I've got a more simple chant here, which is just, Hazel Blears, Hazel Blears, Hazel Blears, Hazel Blears, Hazel Blears, Hazel Blears, Posse in tonight!
1: Everyone!
4: Hazel Blears, Hazel Blears, Hazel Blears, Hazel Blears, Hazel Blears.
1: That's one of those of you with digital radios, the words will be scrolled across. How about ooh, aw, Jack Straw?
2: Ole, ole, ole, ole, Peter Hain, Peter Hain.
3: I'm forever blowing Prescott.
1: Well, clearly time for another football-free zone, I think.
6: And joy is unconfined in certain sections of the British press at the confirmation that Wayne Rooney has been given a clean
2: pair of Huggies Disney Princess pull-ups.
1: On now to the next section of the show, and I just want to make it clear that just because I use the word section, and section can mean fragment, and fragment can be pronounced fragment, and fragment can mean shatter, and shatter is something you do to windows. That in no way is this programme encouraging children to copy the events of Kristallnacht. Actually, this show, for some reason, is billed in all the listings as containing topical jokes and gossip. So I thought at some point in the series we ought to have some gossip. So for the next section, we're just going to gossip, really. Anyone got any gossip?
2: Apparently, I heard that the film Poseidon is a load of cack. And I don't know if that's too rude for lunchtime, ready for, that apparently the film Poseidon is a load of cake.
1: Ooh.
2: Yes.
1: This is absolutely true. I got an email last week asking if I wanted to go on I'm a Celebrity, Get Me Out of There.
3: Get Me Out of There as opposed to...
1: Oh, Get Me Out of Here, sorry. Which, as you can see, I've never watched. So.
2: I got asked to work on a very bad show this week as well, and you can tell they've thought this up from the title backwards. It's called Only Fools on Horses.
7: Oh, my God.
2: And it's celebrity show jumping.
7: Oh.
1: See, I have a fear with all these celebrity programs where they teach celebrities how to do things like show jumping and skydiving, in that we are soon going to have a breed of super celebrities. You know, yeah. Anne Widdicombe is going to have so many powers. Yeah. So she's going to be able to trumpet and...
2: diet.
1: And diet. The Anne Widdicombe trumpet diet.
2: That sounds like an extreme kind of enema.
5: I just think if you go on them shows, it's just, you're just saying it's all about your vanity, isn't it? Mm. If you've got a bit of it, you know, I mean, something like, I mean, Galloway says now, he says, well, you know, I did it to spread my politics and now people ask to have their photo taken with me. Mm. Well, I mean, people ask to have their photo taken with a bleeding elephant at the zoo, don't they? You know, they don't respect its sudden views on the war in Iraq.
3: All right, well, let's do one about Victoria Beckham then, shall we?
1: Oh, a bit of gossip about Victoria.
3: Yeah, she's addicted to eBay, and apparently at the moment she's trying to offload an uneaten box of Mingles from that party that she had.
1: Oh, my God, I've just got to explain. Right, we've just been raided by the police who have shot Joel Brand.
8: Yeah, there's no need to panic, sir. It's just, you know, we did have a tip-off that she said jihad.
1: No, she didn't. She said she had. I was just repeating what she said, and you've shot me now.
8: Sorry about that. I mean, you know, we're damned if you do, damned if you don't, innit, really?
1: Oh,
8: I mean,
1: good point.
8: Yeah, you know.
1: Oh, well, while Joel Brand bleeds to death while shouting, you won't find anything here, time for one more World Cup-free zone.
9: The club statement added that even after the group stages, Rooney would have to be very carefully shot.
1: And thanks very much for all the weapons you've been handing in. We've just received a prosthetic leg from Paul McCartney. Good night.
0: That was Amanda Iannucci's Charm Offensive, presented by Amanda Iannucci. The guests this week were Alexei Sale, Joe Brand and Dan Gaster, and featured Dan Tetzel. It was written by Amanda Iannucci and John Holmes, Will Smith, Ian Martin, Roger Drew, Nick Doody, Dan Tetzel and Sean Gray. And the producer was David Tyler. The programme was a positive production for the BBC.
10: Nothing tastes nicer than Cadbury's Dairy Milk.
11: Oh.
10: Lovely, isn't it? Mm. And as anyone can see, every bar is chunky.
12: Magic.
10: Yeah. That's because there's a glass and a half of full cream milk in every half pound. That's why, sir, nothing tastes

0: 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TV Times family scene is full of interest. Cookery, fashion, competitions, Stewpot's treasure trail, Katie's letter page, Roger Elliott's star forecast.
1: I never knew there was so much in it.
0: There's plenty for everyone, so put the sun into summer with this week's TV Times.

0: down.
1: Yes, there's coffee pot freshness in every cup of Maxwell House.
2: Once upon a time, there was an engineer.
3: Choo-choo Charlie was his name, we hear.
2: He had an engine and he sure had fun. He used good and plenty candy to make his train run.
4: Charlie says, love my good and plenty. Charlie says, really rings the bell. Charlie says, love my good and plenty. Don't know any other candy that I love so well.
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6: Bags, Mags and Bags, written by Sanjeev Kohli and Donald McCreevy. Episode 2, Magical Mr. Murgatroyd.
7: Ah, morning, Mrs. Bag.
8: Hello, Ramesh. Can I have a Twix and a Bella?
7: What? Oof.
9: OMG.
8: Oh, look at your little faces. I'm pulling your legs. I'll have me chum and me grazie.
7: Oh, dear, what are you like?
8: I thought you'd like that. And a rummage round your chest freezer for me tea.
7: That can wait, Mrs. Begg. Question, where do you stand on snooker tables?
8: Snooker tables, is it? Well, it's a bit off me radar now, snooker.
7: It's a bit off everyone's radar. It's not like the glory days.
8: Oh, yes, there used to be a lot of personalities in snooker, didn't there? All named after extreme weather formations, weren't there?
7: That's right. There was, what's his name? Jimmy the Whirlwind Twight.
8: Alex the Hurricane Higgins.
9: What? Was that it?
8: I think so, yes.
9: That's pants.
7: In my imagination, there were more weather-centric purveyors of snooker. Was the tornado never invoked?
8: Actually, you know what? I don't think it was.
7: Well, they missed a trick there. One of the top 16 should have deployed that epithet in his nomenclature. Ray Reardon, for example. Ray the Tornado Reardon.
10: Two things, Ramesh. One, Tornado Reardon's not alliterative. It needs to be alliterative. And two, it resembled Dracula. That was his thing. Well, that and being good at snooker and being avuncular. And he was in Jim'll Fix It once. He came over very well. Point is, he was well catered for gimmick-wise. He didn't need to jump on the coattails of a weather formation.
8: Not that I'm not enjoying it, but why all the snooker chat all of a sudden?
7: Well, Mrs. Berger, we have decided after many years to be good to ourselves and to pimp the back shop in the parlance of the whatever generation, and a small collapsible snooker table has been floated.
8: Oh, I wouldn't do that. My Darren got a half-size one for his Christmas. We set it up in the living room. Me Babylon 5 plates were smashed. It was like the Battle of the Somme. No. What yous want is a dartboard. Goes flush to the wall, no legs, no pockets, very compact.
7: No. No darts. Darts is not a pastime. It is formalized violence. Hello, Keith.
11: Good morning, Wendy.
10: In for your copy of Hocus Pocus Focus, are you?
11: I am indeed, yes.
10: It's not in yet, Keith.
9: Ha ha! Didn't see that coming.
7: You've been told before, Sanjay. Keith isn't just a psychic, he's also a human being.
11: That's right, I am a human being. Oh, morning, Mrs. Begg. Looking splendid as always. Oh, loving that brooch. Oh, smashing. It's like a big, massive fruit pastel.
8: Thanks very much.
11: Lovely, it really is. Now, you, madame, are in for a chomp and a grazie.
9: Get over yourself. She's always in for a chomp and a grazie. She's known for it.
8: That's right. It's me thing, a chomp and a grazie. I've already made light of that this morning.
11: I'm not finished, actually. That's wee preamble I always do. You're also in for your tea.
8: Lucky guess.
11: You're in mind of the mini Kievs, but you're going to plump for the char-grilled chicken because you're watching the calories.
8: Oh dear. That's right on the money.
11: You're welcome. BTW FYI, you didn't watch the calories. You've a smashing figure, Marge.
8: How do you know my name? Are you stalking me?
11: No, I pulled it from the ether.
8: Oh, that's put me on the back foot, though. What if I don't plump for the char-grilled chicken? I'll have interfered with the delicate web of nature, like that Marty McFly, and he started to disappear, and I don't want to disappear. I've got tickets for Bon Jovi.
11: Well, you were going to buy the chicken anyway. That's like the point. That's what I saw in my vision.
8: Well, I'm going to have to now, aren't I? And I was looking forward to them mini Kievs.
11: Mini Kievs were never part of the vision?
8: Whatever. I still don't like being dictated to what I'm having for me tea. It's like Tales of the Unexpected. Right. little grilled chicken it is, then. And I'm not happy.
11: Well, I am sorry if I offended you in any way, Marge. So, chicken, then. Do you like Nando's? I mean, I've actually got some vouchers if you fancied.
8: I think not. Goodbye, Ramesh. Goodbye, Dave.
10: Cheerio.
11: She's going to storm out now.
10: Oof. It's a blessing and a curse, eh, Keith, having the gift.
7: Yes. Bad luck, Keith.
11: Story of my life. See that old TV show, The Hulk? That's my life. I'm always toddling off my own at the end, with all my belongings in a hanky on a stick. Except I don't have the purple jeans. But apart from that, I mean, I've got a purple jumper. Oh! Oh! Incoming. A lock. And he's got a girl with him.
9: Is that you being psychic or looking through the window?
11: Parlez-vous anglais? I've got my back to the door, Sanjay.
9: You can see it reflected in that whiskers pouch, you frog.
10: Oi!
0: Hi, everyone. Right, I'll just say it up front. I'd like you all to meet my fiancé, Sadiqa.
12: Hiya.
10: What?
9: OMG.
10: Five alive. What?
7: Sorry about the lilt, great Sadiqa. The bad shop is currently in flux.
10: We're doing it up, Sadiqa. We're thinking we might get a snooker table in here.
0: Aw, I wanted a dartboard. I clearly stated that I wanted a dartboard.
12: Don't be ridiculous, Elope. Darts is vulgar. I'm just going to come right out and say it. It's disgusting in here. Looks like a tramp lives in here or something.
9: Ha! You are so rude. I like it.
0: Shut up, Sanjay. She's not rude. She just calls it like she sees it. She's an independent woman. Like Beyonce.
10: Tea's ready, folks.
7: Yes, Sadiqa, you are a very special guest, so you'll notice we have laid on a smorgasbord of luxury confectionery. Please, Sadiqa, help yourself to a Ritter Sport.
12: I'm just going to come right out and say it. I don't like Ritter Sports.
7: Oof. Really? Oh, so, look, you are engaged? Quite a surprise, if you don't mind my saying. It has pulled the shoes out from under my hat somewhat. Where have you been hiding this one?
12: I'm sitting right here, you know. Are you blind or just mental?
9: Ha ha!
7: I am neither, young lady. I was just, you know, using levity to cover this initial awkwardness.
12: Why? What's awkward about it?
7: Oof. Well, be fair, Sadiqa. Eh? It is the first time I met you, and you are betrothed to my firstborn.
0: We're in love, Dad.
7: Well, tell me something about yourself. Where did you meet?
12: We met in Pennywise.
7: Oof! David, what were you doing in a rival newsagent's concern, Alok?
0: I was getting a DVD, actually, Dad. We don't stock them. You wouldn't let me.
10: What movie did you get?
0: Not Without My Daughter with Sally Field.
7: We have that on VHS!
12: VHS?
7: Why all the laughing?
12: VHS? Tragic! My dad binned all our VHS tapes years ago. We're doing Blu-rays now.
7: What?
12: Yeah, I convinced Dad to move on to Blu-rays. They're the future of shop.
9: Are you Pennywise,
0: Sanjay?
12: My dad is.
7: Oof! Oh, so he's your dad.
9: OMG! Dad, Alok's pure going out with your arch rival.
7: He's not my arch rival. He is a respected competitor. So, Alok, you will not only be marrying the lovely Sadiqa, but also the Pennywise Empire?
0: Hadn't really thought about it.
9: Very good, because you're going out with her for her personality, aren't you?
0: I'm actually, Sanjay, yes.
12: And because of our shared love of musical theatre.
0: What's so funny about that?
10: Nothing. So, what's your favourite piece of musical theatre, Alok?
0: Mother Goose.
12: No, cats, Alok. You love cats.
9: Oi, dearie.
12: And Les Mis.
0: Oh, yeah. Les Mis. I love Les Mis.
12: But cats is your favourite.
0: Yeah, I love cats.
9: Oi, dude.
0: Magical Mr. Murgatroyd.
12: Mephistopheles, Alok.
9: Yeah, Alok. Mephistopheles. Get it right, you doofer.
0: Shut up, Sanjay.
7: Well, it looks like a marriage made in heaven.
10: Heaven.
7: It is not often I say this, Sadiqa, but help yourself to a ruffle bar.
12: I'm just going to come right out and say it. I don't like ruffle bars.
10: Oh!
13: You okay, Ramesh?
7: Yes, just reeling a bit from the bombshell.
13: Do you mean cats?
7: Oi, dearie. The most excruciating 2.5 hours I've ever spent. I should have stayed at Madame Tussauds. I can't believe my Alok would fall for this woman. Was it me, Dave, huh? Or was she a bit of an acquired taste?
10: Well, I didn't want to say, but I didn't think much of her chat. A bit rude for my palate.
7: Yes, she was a bit, wasn't she, huh? And quite overbearing, too.
14: A bit of a shrew.
10: Shrew, aye.
14: Shrew-esque.
10: She did have some of the qualities of a shrew, yes.
14: Shrewy, yes. I mean, I don't like to speak ill of someone I've just met, but she was like a bloody shrew.
10: Shrew.
14: I mean, I could understand if she was, you know...
10: A looker.
14: Yes, I know it sounds unkind, but usually such egregiosity is compensated for in the looks department.
10: I know what you're saying. I'm no oil painting myself, but, well, to be fair, she was a bit...
14: And she liked cats.
10: And she's a bit...
14: It was exacerbated by her personality, but,
9: Stop saying the woman was a goggle-eyed horror.
14: Sanjay, that was a very unkind remark, Inton.
10: Accurate, though.
14: Yes.
9: OMG, that's your daughter-in-law you're talking about. OMG, that's my sister-in-law you're talking about.
8: Is he here?
7: Hello, Mrs. Begg. Is who here?
8: I've just come back from my mini Kievs. I'm not letting old future face dictate the destiny of my tea.
7: Well, that is your right as a consumer and a human being. The mini Kievs are just under the Viennettas.
8: Oh, I'll have a Viennetta as well.
15: Hello, everyone.
11: Hello to yourselves. Oh, Marjorie, we must stop meeting like this.
8: I know.
11: You do know that Viennettas aren't part of the vision, hmm? The vision of Marjorie's tea?
8: Get out of my mind!
10: Oof!
11: I wasn't even in her mind. The Viennetta was in her hand.
10: A gift, eh, Keith? Takes its toll.
11: Oh, gift and a curse, Dave. Gift and a curse. I just can't seem to make a connection. I know too much. It's very lonely.
14: Oh, now, come on now, Keith. Huh? You're a splendid fellow. Obviously, all well turned out with your black shirt and black tie combos.
10: And you're very easy on the eye, if you don't mind me saying. I mean, men aren't my cup of tea, but if men were my cup of tea, then you would be my cup of tea.
11: Oh, that's very kind of you, Dave. I wish men were your cup of tea, and men were my cup of tea, because if men were your cup of tea and my cup of tea, then at least I'd have someone to share the lonely nights with. But men aren't my cup of tea.
10: And men aren't my cup of tea.
11: So... Is my Hocus Pocus Focus in yet?
10: Guilty as charged. $3.99, please, Keith.
11: There you go. And I'll take a foam shrimp as well.
14: Oh, to go?
11: No, I'll just eat it here.
14: You know, Keith, you are not the only subscriber to Hocus Pocus Focus. We've got one more.
11: Oh, really?
14: Yes. Edith.
11: Oh, a lady. They're my cup of tea.
10: She's a looker, too.
11: Are you just saying that, or is she a bit, you know...
14: Oh, no, no, not at all. And, I believe she's single.
11: Mmm.
14: Hello there.
16: Hello.
14: Anything I can help you with?
16: Just browsing.
14: Browse away to your shoes content.
17: Hello.
10: Oh, hello, Edith. Got your Hocus Pocus Focus here, hot off the presses.
14: Oh, and this.
17: Oh, little tea bags, you remembered.
14: Well, you asked last time, so...
17: Well, that saves me a trip.
10: What, to a field?
17: No.
10: Where is it you normally go for your tea bags? Some specialist witchy shop?
17: No, Aldi's.
10: Oh, right, it's just you said you were a white witch. I'd have thought you'd at least have gone to Holland and Barrett's.
17: We're just human beings, Dave. We go to Aldi's, we watch Hollyoaks, we bury the occasional fox dressed in Victorian doll's clothes on the solstice.
14: Well, I have a question for you, Edith. What is he doing?
10: I don't know, just ignore him.
14: Very distracting.
17: What was your question, Ramesh?
14: Oh, yes, yes, lovely Edith, enchanting Edith. What do you think of psychics?
17: Oh, quite like psychics, yes, quite like the idea of psychics.
14: Right. Do you know Keith Futures?
17: Oh, is he the guy with the black shirt and the black tie and the fedora with the black feather and the very sexy wiggle?
10: That's the one. Although men aren't really my cup of tea.
17: Well, that Keith is my cup of tea. He's a dish.
14: Good, good. Excuse me?
16: Yes?
14: Can I ask why you are flicking the prone cocktail crocodiles?
16: Well, I was just interested in the construction of your wall of crisps. An orthodox placement.
14: What is wrong with the placement? It is the dangerous section of the wall, directly adjacent to the bacon spiders and the S&V sharks.
16: It is just that in my shops I put the crocodiles in an amphibious section, next to the easy cheesy geckos and the prawn chameleons.
14: Sorry, in your shops?
16: Yes. I am Shahid Mirza. You might know me better as Mr. Pennywise. I'm just going to come right out and say this. I believe your son wishes to marry my daughter.
14: All right. Back shop?
16: Back shop.
14: Back shop.
16: So, our children are engaged.
14: I know. A bit sudden, isn't it? Huh? Children today, they want instant gratification. It is like the this thing, the 3-second kettle. There's no need.
7: I mean, in our day, you would use the boiling time to complete a task. Perhaps read your horoscope or flick through the Grattan catalogue. Perhaps unseal some ginger snaps with the big knife or rehearse a moonwalk.
16: Yes. So, shall we set a date?
7: Sorry?
16: For the wedding. Diary's out.
7: Aren't we jumping the fort slightly here, Shahid?
16: I'm just going to come right out and say this. I love my daughter, but she has her faults. I appreciate that she can at times appear to have an abrasive personality. And sometimes her intelligence can come across as arrogance. And her directness can be misconstrued as rudeness. And let's face it, she's a bit...
7: Oh, now, come on now.
16: No, she is a bit...
7: You are being unkind.
16: Oh, you've seen her. And she's a bit...
7: Well...
16: Anyway, aside, I'm very keen to get things moving.
7: It's young love. We should let it take its own course. Stop picking my back shop.
16: You call this a back shop? Two crates, one tasseled cushion, a poster of the film Repossessed starring Leslie Nielsen.
7: I've never seen the film. That poster is covering a crack.
16: You see? Cracks.
7: What's your point?
16: My point is, in my back shop, I have the internet, Sky HD 3D, a lazy boy, a matching footstool, a synthesizer, bongo drums, a big plasma screen, and a plasma ball.
7: Plasma ball?
16: Oh, you know it. It's a ball and you touch it and you can make lightning.
7: Oh, right.
16: This is the back shop that your son will have if he joins my daughter in union.
7: What about love?
16: What about it?
7: Oh, I assume this back shop is attached to a Pennywise store.
16: Of course. I'll do anything for my daughter. Your son is an ambitious young man. Are you sure you're looking after his interests? Or are you scared to let him out of your shadow?
7: That's not it. I only want the best for my son.
16: Pennywise is the best.
7: Hello, Alok. Hello, Siddhika.
0: Hi, Dad.
7: You're about to make a very serious step here. I just want to make sure that you're making the right choice here.
0: Wind your neck in, Dad.
7: No, Alok. This is important. I wish my neck to remain fully extended. It is my right as your father. Now, Siddhika, let me ask you. What is it that you love about my son?
12: Well, I like his suits. I like the way he wears his t-shirts with them. I like the way his nose wrinkles when he laughs. I like his cute bum. I like his ambition. I just love everything about him.
7: Right. Oh. And you, Alok, what is it that you love about Siddhika?
0: Well, it's what we have, me and Siddhika. It's beyond words.
7: Well, you must try and articulate it. What is the foundation you are building this marriage on?
0: Well, we have a lot of common interests. We both like pizza. We established that on our first date.
12: That's right. He loves pizza, my Alok.
0: Yeah, and carbonated drinks and the salad bar.
12: We just clicked. That was all we talked about.
7: Well, that's a start, I suppose. What else?
0: Chocolate fudge cake. Heated, of course.
12: Two spoons, remember, Alok?
0: Yeah, and then a coffee.
7: I think I'm going to have to ask you to venture beyond the Pizza Hut menu.
12: Musical theatre, of course.
0: Of course.
12: He's into the lot. Cats,
9: oi!
12: West Side Story, We Will Rock You, Spamalot, Avenue Q, even Starlight Express.
7: Well, I have to say, Alok, this is news to me. I never knew you were a fan of this milieu.
0: Yeah, well, maybe there's a lot you don't know about me, Dad.
12: Listen, Dad, this is happening and there's nothing you can do about it. We want you on board with it, but he's over 18 and he doesn't need your permission.
7: I know, but...
12: Look, we're having an engagement party. Be there, right? Come on, Alok.
0: Hi, Dad. Glad you could make it.
7: You think I would miss my son's engagement party?
0: Mr. Mirza was really keen for you to come.
7: Well, here I am.
18: It's a lovely spread, and that's some size of bouncy castle.
0: It's actually called a pneumatic chill-out room, Dave. Puff Daddy had one. They're not cheap.
9: How's it not a bouncy castle? It's got turrets and a load of shoes parked outside it, you dunce.
7: So, where is the guest of honour?
0: He's just paying the caterers. He's paying for all this in cash.
7: I meant Siddhika.
0: Oh, yeah, she's kicking about somewhere. Oh, listen, have you seen the ice sculpture? Come and see it.
18: Oh, that's very good. It's a good likeness. They've really captured your hair. It's always hard to get hair right in an ice sculpture, I find.
7: Your blushing bride looks a bit masculine.
18: Hey, steady, Ramesh. I mean, I know she's a bit...
7: No. I mean the ice sculpture. It is flat-chested and has a moustache.
18: Oh, yeah.
7: No, I mean it's not Siddhika.
0: No, Dad. It's me and Mr. Mirza, representing the union of the two families.
7: I see, right. And, will there be a marzipan rendition of Mr. Mirza on the wedding cake?
0: Don't be stupid, Dad. This is the Tentities. We're having a spiral of cupcakes.
7: You're missing the point, Alok. Who are you marrying? Sadiqa or her father?
0: Marrying Sadiqa, right? Oh, I see. You're jealous.
7: What are you talking about?
0: Me. I'll have my own shop. With my own back shop. Oh, yeah. We've talked about it. Know what I'm getting? 60-inch plasma. 3D. DS 3D. PlayStation 3. Big Smeg fridge. Lazy Boy. Hawaiian bar. Hot tub. Plus, I'm going to have a dartboard in my back shop. Actually, 4 dartboards. 1 on each wall. Championship level. Tiny blackboards. Tungsten tips. The works.
18: 5 alive.
0: 5 lives, right, Dave? Oh, remind me, Dad. What is it you're getting? I can't remember. Oh, yeah. Snooker table.
7: What's wrong with a snooker table?
0: Let's face it, Dad. It's a bit... If you'll excuse me, Joe Bugner's just come in. Ah, no, he's not an impersonator. Mr. Mirza knows him, actually.
7: Oh, Dave, this is a disaster. Alok is not marrying Sadiqa. He's marrying a back shop. Oh, he's about to ruin his life. And for what, huh? 4 dartboards?
18: Well, they are championship level.
7: No, Dave, no. I cannot sit back and watch while he ruins his life.
11: Hi, guys. This party's wild, isn't it? Is that the real Joe Bugner?
7: Yes, I believe so, yes.
19: Oh, word to the wise. Someone's dropped a Chinese-style chicken leg in the chocolate fountain.
11: Oh, that sounds like a tongue twister. But it isn't actually a tongue twister. It's a fact that happened.
18: So, Keith, using your powers, what's the future for the happy couple?
11: Well, I see many happy years of marriage for themselves.
7: Really?
11: God, no. It's just something you say, though, isn't it? I'm not going to queer their pitch if they've splashed out in a bouncy castle.
18: Oh. Right, spill it, Mr. Futures.
19: What do you mean?
18: The date, how did it go?
11: Oh, my God, it was a disaster.
18: What?
11: She's a witch.
18: Yeah, I know, she's quite open about it. I believe it's in her passport.
11: No, I mean, personality-wise, she's a witch.
18: Well, she's always really nice in the shop.
19: Well, you try going to see a film with her. We went to see that new M. Night Shyamalan, The Human Wasp. Bloody woman kept telling me what was going to happen.
18: You know what I'm going to say, Keith, and I don't mean just because you're a psychic, but it's just...
11: I know, I'm Keith Futures. How come I can't foresee the end of a film? But my gift only works with real life. The reason I love films so much is that I can't predict the end because they're not real. And there's her, sitting there shouting, Sandra Bullock's a wasp. And this was 10 minutes in. And she bloody well was a wasp, which was news to me. The whole cinema nearly turned on us. Plus we had premier seats, so that's 18 quid at the spout.
18: So the date was a disaster?
19: Well, not a complete disaster. I had the lion's share of the pick and mix, because she doesn't like foam shapes.
11: She brought nettle tea in a flask to the cinema, and who brings nettle tea to a cinema? Honestly, these witches need to just move with the times. The looks we were getting. And you know what's me, I love attention. But no. That's being Edith. Finished.
7: Well, I'm sorry, Keith. I'm afraid that true love seems to have gone to hell inside a bram. For everyone.
12: Hi, Dad. I see you made it. Right choice. Who's this?
7: Oh, this is Keith Futures. Keith, Sadiqa, Sadiqa, Keith.
12: I'm just going to come right out and say it. You're wearing a black tie with a black shirt. Tragic.
11: Oh! What was that?
12: Is that a black armband? What is the point of that?
11: Oh! I need a seat. Can someone get me a seat?
7: Dave, get him a seat.
18: I'm on it.
12: Why are you wearing a hat anyway? What is that all about?
11: Oh! My knees are away.
18: Cheer!
11: Oh, thanks, Dave.
7: I'm sorry. Miss Sadiqa, Keith Futures is a customer, a friend and a leading psychic.
11: That's all right, Ramesh. It's no trouble. I've just been blasted by psychic emissions.
12: Yeah, right.
11: Oh, no. You can't hide from me. I see right through your facade, lady.
12: Oh?
11: You've suffered in your past lives. Oh, how you've suffered. You were a scullery maid in a big house. And you were treated very badly, worse than a dog. You were struck several times with a ladle. Oh, no. Wait a minute. It was a slotted spoon. Yes, that's right. That's why you're so defensive.
12: Shut up.
19: And before that, you were a court jester and you lived by your wits, and that's why you're so rude to people, because that's what passed for wit in those days.
12: Shut up!
19: And in the life before that, you were the runt of a litter of golden retrievers at the court of St. James. You were very much left to your own devices, which is why you really don't pay much attention to your appearance. That's why people think you're a bit of a... But I can see right through you, young lady. You are not in the least bit. Inside, you're beautiful and complex and wise. And if you don't mind, I'd love to give you a full reading.
12: I think I would like that very much.
19: Dave, can I get another seat and some privacy?
18: Do you think you'll be able to get to the bottom of her love of musical theatre? Because that's something I've never been able to get behind.
19: You rinse your mouth out right now, Dave. Musical theatre is the tits. I mean, Cats. He can play any trick with a cork or spoon a bit of fish paste. If you look for a knife or a fork.
12: Oh, you think it's merely misplaced. Are you a fan of Cats?
19: Oh, it doesn't get any better than Cats.
7: Oh, no, no, it doesn't. It doesn't get any better than Cats. Dave, I think perhaps these two young people need a little space.
19: Can't believe it, Dad. I was so close.
18: Yes, sir, look.
7: Have another go. Oi, careful. You struck the pretty post-apocalyptic lady in the eye. Who is she again?
19: It's Mila Jovovich, Dad. She plays Alice in Resident Evil Apocalypse, the best film ever made.
18: Well, she's certainly easy on the eye.
19: Thanks for letting me put it up, Dad.
7: Well, it is your backshop too, Alok.
9: Why can't I put up my The Saturdays poster?
7: When you have been jilted at your own engagement party, then your poster can go up in this room.
9: Is that what it's going to take?
7: Yes. Now go and mind the till.
9: Sick!
7: Right, your turn, Dave.
18: Right, here we go. Bullseye and a double two to finish.
7: So, Alok, darts and that film. Better than musical theatre?
19: Yeah, Dad. Much better.
9: Dad! That witch is in for our magazine!
7: Send her through!
17: Hello, Ramesh!
7: Hello, Edith. I just wanted to say sorry for the whole Keith debacle.
17: Oh, it doesn't matter. Darts is it? I love darts. I play in the women's league. Edith the Earthquake Kasabakian.
18: Earthquake?
19: Darts players go for ecological disaster nicknames, Dave.
17: Know a lot about darts, do you?
19: I'm dart-staffed.
17: Oh, which one of you pierced Alice's eye?
18: What?
17: On the poster. Resident Evil Apocalypse. Best film ever made.
19: Thank you.
17: So, Alok, you love darts, like me. You love Resident Evil, like me. Any chance you'd like to maybe go on a date?
19: If it's okay, Edith, I'd rather not.
17: Oh, well, thanks for the magazine, then. Bye.
18: Bye-bye.
7: Bye-bye. So, look, eh? Too soon to get back on the horse, eh?
19: Nah. It's just that she's a bit...
7: Oh!
6: 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The producer was Gus Beattie. Bags, Mags and Bags is a comedy unit production for BBC Radio 4.
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0: you are, madam. If you have any complaint, don't hesitate to return it. We'll exchange it without question, provided you have the receipt, you haven't worn it, and it's not creased.
1: Captain Peacock.
2: Yes, Mr. Harmon.
1: Well, you told me not to come on the floor when the store was open without attracting your attention first.
2: That is quite correct, Mr. Harmon.
1: Oh, I see I've attracted your attention.
2: Go back. You've not had my permission.
1: Does that mean you don't want the first prize in Grace Bubba's lucky lottery what your department has won?
2: What was that?
1: I'm proud to tell you and pleased that you are now the proud possessor of a box at Covent Garden for 6 personages for the valet. There is the ticket.
0: Oh, how wonderful.
3: Well, last time I had a box at Covent Garden, it was on my head and full of cauliflower.
2: Well, there are the tickets for your counter, Mr. Klein. There are yours, Miss Brahms.
0: Thank you.
2: Oh, Miss Brahms, where's Mrs. Slocum?
0: Oh, she's in the fitting room taking off her coat.
2: We've been open for nearly 6 minutes, Miss Brahms. Go and get her.
0: Yes, sir. You're not drinking at this hour.
4: Of course I'm not, Miss Brahms. I'm just taking my slimming pill, only I've run out of water. And I can't bear neat gin.
0: Why don't you take the pill with the plain tonic?
4: Oh, I can't stand the taste of tonic. That's why I'm putting gin and lemon in.
0: Captain Peacock wants to see you.

0: I've got a complaint customer. She brought one of them ribbed cardigans and it shrunk.
1: Oh, not another one.
0: Yeah, and it's your customer and all.
1: Leave it to me, Miss Brahms. I'm just in the mood. Now, madam, and what's the trouble?
2: Well, look at this. I followed the washing instructions to the letter, and look what's happened. And look at the label. It says quite distinctly, non-shrink. Madam.
1: I have here the identical garment. There. You see? Compare the labels. The label hasn't shrunk. You can't have a refund.
2: I assume that the instructions apply to the cardigan.
1: Did you? Well, hard cheese.
2: I'm going to take your name.
1: I'm sorry, madam. We're not allowed to give names.
2: Well, in that case, I shall remember your face.
0: Yeah, that was a bit hard, wasn't it?
1: Well, I'm fed up with them all. Complain, complain, complain. And she just caught me on a bad morning.
0: Did you spend last night on the booze?
1: Certainly not, Miss Brahms. I just thought I'd sleep better if I had a nightcap. I mean, you know I've been having these strange dreams lately.
0: Still about Mr. Humphreys?
1: Yes. He's different in my dreams. I'm beginning to see him in quite a new light.
0: Have you said anything to him?
1: No, but I do feel sometimes when I look at him that he knows something.
3: Hey, up. She's looking at you again.
4: I know. I can feel the hair standing up on the back of my neck.
3: Do you think she wants something?
4: I hope not. Do you know? I can't think what's come over her. I've only got to give her the slightest hint of a smile, and she goes all wobbly at the knees. Watch this. See what I mean?
1: Oh, Miss Brahms. He smiled at me.
0: Well, it was only a little one.
1: Well, it's only 9:30. Anyway, last night, me and Mrs. Axelby went down to the Green Man for a quiet drink. Well, we hadn't had anything to eat, so we just had a couple of bags of pork scratchings and some bacon-flavoured crisps. And one of the crisps got stuck in my throat. And do you know, it took 3 or 4 gin and tonics to shift it. And I think that one of those crisps was bad. Because when I got outside at 11:30, I felt quite dizzy.
0: What time did you go into the pub for your nightcap?
1: About 7:45. But do you know what I think happened? I think my body temperature dropped. Anyway, I hung on to this lamppost and we sang songs to keep us warm.
0: Bet you were glad when the bus arrived.
1: Well, the first one didn't stop. And I know he saw me because I lifted up my skirt and stuck my leg out. Just in case. And he put his foot down and he drove straight past.

0: and stuck my leg out, just in joke. And he put his foot down and he drove straight past us.
1: So you had to get on the next one?
0: No, but the one after that stopped. Oh, and the conductor was cheeky. Do you know, the bus was completely empty, but he made us go upstairs. So when I got off, I took his number.
1: Oh, well, I hope you wrote it down.
0: I didn't need to. It's on his hat.
2: Is she still looking at me?
3: No. Now, go on, tell us about the rave-up you had last night.
2: Well, it wasn't really a rave-up. It finished quite early. So about half a dozen of us went back to this bloke's flat that's got this video recorder, you see. I know he belongs to one of these adult X-rated video libraries.
3: Oh, I've heard about those.
2: Yeah. Well, he gets a discount being a theological student. Anyway, I wondered what happened. He pressed the button and bang, the screen went blank.
3: Oh, so you went home?
2: No. The sound was working, so we listened to that. But whatever they were doing must have been outside, because I heard a lot of wind and shouting.
3: I expect it was an orgy.
2: That's what I thought, yeah. Especially when I heard some voice say, Mary Rose has turned over and I can see her bottom. Then a voice shouted, I want to see every man bent over an oar. I was just about to take my mother home when I heard this other voice say, which way do you want us to row, Mr. Baines? And I realised it was the O'Needham line.
4: Where's Mrs. Slocum now?
5: She's in the ladies fixing her makeup.
4: She's hardly been at her comfort at all this morning.
5: Well, to tell the truth, and I don't like telling tales, but I'm very worried about her.
4: I must say her behaviour has been a little strange lately.
5: But she says her nerves are bad. She's been having these disturbing nights.
4: You mean disturbed nights?
5: No, disturbing. She's got this man on her mind and she keeps dreaming about him. You know, erotic dreams.
4: Really? Yes, they do fantasize at that age, don't they?
5: Oh, yeah. I've got an aunt what's got the hots for Richard Baker.
4: And who has Mrs. Slocum got the hots for?
5: You'll never believe it.
4: Who?
5: Mr. Humphreys.
4: Really? Yes, they do fantasize at that age, don't they? Has she told him about this?
5: Well, not in so many words, but every so often she drops him a little hint. Look, watch.
3: Look out, here she comes.
2: Oh, you deal with her, Mr. Klein, will you?
6: Oh. Was there something you wanted, Mrs. Slocum?
0: Well, I want to buy a present for a rather special gentleman.
6: Ah, well, what do you have in mind? Ties, handkerchiefs, socks?
0: Oh, they're not very romantic, Mr. Klein.
3: How about a nice pair of Y fronts?
0: Shut up! Well, I have wondered about a pair of gloves to keep his hands warm. Oh, he has such artistic hands.
6: And what kind of gloves did you have in mind, then?
0: Well, just show me what you've got.
6: Size?
0: Well, about Mr. Humphrey's size.
6: Mr. Humphreys, Mrs. Slocum wants to try your hand for size.
2: It's very busy brushing a hat at the moment, Mr. Clare.
3: I'll do that, Mr. Humphreys.
2: Thank you, Mr. Spooner. I shall remember that kindness.
6: Here we are. Chinese rabbit, English mole, Venezuelan Scotch terrier, kangaroo, chamois, leather, plastic, string, wool, and, if you'll pardon the expression, pigskin. What sort of personality does the gentleman have?
0: Suede.
6: Suede. Ah, well, here we are. Beautiful suede, inside and out. Try them on, Mr. Humphreys. Ah, now that is a beautiful glove. Just feel it, Mrs. Slocum. You know, I always say a glove like that really sets a hand off.
3: I think it set her off.
6: We have it in three shades, you know. What colouring does the gentleman have?
0: Well, fair, wavy hair, startling blue eyes, and a strong, sensitive chin.
3: I wonder why she didn't mention the gap in the teeth.
2: Mr. Spooner, get a broom. The stockroom needs sweeping.
6: I take it then you'll settle for these.
0: Yes, put them on my account.
6: It's £22.
0: Oh, when you've lost your heart to the man of your dreams, what's £22?
6: £22 is the price of the gloves, plus VAT, minus staff discount. Would you like me to gift wrap them?
0: No, just leave them on him.
6: You like some sugar in your black coffee, Mr. Humphreys?
2: No, thank you, Mr. Klein. I'll have it neat.

0: something to calm my nerves.
1: She put it into words, then?
0: No, she put it into a pair of gloves.
2: What has she got to?
1: She's gone to the pub for a...
0: Oh. You know, I'd no idea any of this was happening.
1: She's had a thing about you for weeks. That's why she's been hitting the bottle.
0: Why didn't you tell me?
1: Well, I thought it would wear off.
3: She's a fine woman. There's a lot of love going to waste there.
0: First time I felt sorry for her cat.
4: I expect it's a new experience for you, Mr. Humphreys.
0: On the contrary, Mr. Spooner. Quite a lot of ladies have thought twice about me. The trouble is, it's usually the second thought that puts them on.
3: You know, it seems to me that if we're not very careful, we're going to have an alcoholic on our hands.
2: Now, I think the best way of dealing with the situation is to find someone else on whom she can lavish her affection. But that might take her mind off Mr. Humphreys.
3: It's very difficult, you know. When I was a young man, there was this girl with frizzy hair and staring eyes and fat ankles. And every morning when I got to the station, she was there, staring at me. And then she'd get in the compartment and sit right opposite me, staring. And every night it was the same thing.
0: How did you get rid of her?
3: I didn't. I married her. Now the frizzy hair's gone grey and thin, and the eyes stare out from behind big, thick spectacles.
2: What about the ankles?
3: Don't mention the ankles.
1: I think Captain Peacock's got the right idea.
4: What sort of a mug is it conning to taking notes of that old trout?
2: Spooner, if you continue to speak in that way about a senior member of staff, you'll go and sit at another table.
1: Mrs. Slocum might be an old trout, but she's got a lot of nice sides to her.
4: Like what?
1: Well, she's very kind when she hasn't been hitting the bottle.
2: She's not as fat as she was.
0: You're quite right, Captain Peacock. There's definitely traces there of when she used to be quite a nice-looking woman.
1: Trouble is, she's lonely.
2: Well, if she's lonely, she ought to advertise in one of these contact magazines.
1: Oh, no, she's too much pride for that.
0: Well, we could do it for her. We could send them in, get the replies, and pass them on to her. I'll write it all down. How would you describe her?
4: Old bat seeks comfortable tree to hang in.
2: I shan't tell you again, Mr. Spooner.
0: I think petite lady.
3: Oof, hardly petite.
0: Well, she will be by the time she's finished her slimming pills. Petite lady with own home seeks kind, understanding male companion of the opposite sex.
3: That's a waste of words. If he's a male companion, he must be of the opposite sex.
0: In my experience, it's better to be safe than sorry.
2: You have to state what her interests are. They always put that.
0: What are her interests?
1: Pubs and that pussy of hers.
0: Well, to save any misunderstanding, I'll just put pubs. There. Now then, we'll get the replies, vet them, and pass them on to her.

0: bet you've been wondering what's happened to me. Well, I just popped into the pub for a packet of cigarettes, and on the way back, as I was passing the beauty parlor, they literally dragged me in and insisted that I try this on Apro. And you know, as soon as I got it on, everybody said how it suited me.
1: All you need to do now is take all your clothes off, get on a white horse, and you could ride to the streets of Coventry as the bride of Frankenstein. All right, I'm going. But I'd like to state here and now that I'm being victimised for my opinions, and I shall complain to the Council for Civil Liberties.
2: Since you've spent most of the coffee break taking uncivil liberties, I don't fancy your chances.
0: Thank you, Captain Peacock.
3: Mrs. Slocum, you've not bought that wig, have you?
0: Well, no, but the sales girl said that as soon as I put it on, the years seem to just drift away.
1: Wear it round the other way, they'll be right out of sight. I'll kick Poppy out by the fire exit. How long is it since you put that ad in that magazine?
4: Well, let me see, what she bought me. She bought me a pair of gloves, silk hanky, a pair of socks, some aftershave, a writing pad, some envelopes, a pair of shorty pyjamas. I'd say about 10 days.
1: Shouldn't we have been hearing something by now?
4: Oh, I got some replies last night. I phoned one man. He sounded quite nice. He's coming in on his way to work this morning to be introduced.
1: What about the others?
4: Well, my mother came back and I couldn't very well sit there on the phone talking to strange men saying, hello, you don't know me, but I went round to the post office. I've sent telegrams to everybody. I've told them to come in here, ask for me, and I'll introduce them.
2: Good morning, sir.
5: Good morning.
2: Are you being served?
5: Mr. Humphreys.
2: Ah, he's over there, sir. Mr. Humphreys, a gentleman for you.
4: Good morning, sir.
5: Good morning.
4: What's it to be?
5: Well, who knows, young man? Probably the happiest day of my life.
4: Beg your pardon?
5: Oh, well, I've come about the lady in the advert.
4: Oh, yes. Oh. She's behind you on the ladies' counter.
5: Oh, really? Oh, sorry. Which one? The one on the left or the one on the right?
4: The one on the left.
5: On the left. Oh, yes.
4: Can you see?
5: Yes, thank you. Good morning.
4: Cross him up for a start.
1: Yeah.
0: Now, pass those tights down to me, Miss Brahms. I'm going to shove them all into this bottom drawer.
6: I could do that for you.
0: No, I'm better doing it. It takes me mind off other things.
1: Blimey, look what's arrived.
4: I should never have described her as petite.

0: Look out, she's smiling at you again.
1: I'm not looking.
0: We'll have to in a minute, she's coming over.
1: I'll tell you another thing, I'm not sitting next to her at the opera house, no. Otherwise, I'm not going.
2: How are you this morning, Mr. Humphreys?
1: Bright-eyed and bushy-tailed, Mrs. Slocum.
2: You've broken my dream. Last night I dreamt that you were Squirrel Nutkin. And I was a little lady squirrel. And you'd built your house halfway up an oak tree.
1: Was it thatched in dandelion leaves?
2: How did you guess?
1: I never use anything else.
2: Well, anyway, in my dream, I climbed up the tree and I knocked on your little door. And you pretended you weren't in, so I had to kick it down. And there you were, hiding behind your acorn. What do you suppose that means?
1: It means I've got to build it a damn sight higher next year.
2: A man with a sense of humour. I always say if a man can make you laugh, everything else will follow.
1: In my case, Mrs. Slocum, it may be a very long way behind.
2: I brought these for you. I thought they'd be lovely in front of a little log fire.
1: I haven't got a log fire.
2: Haven't you? Oh, I know where there's a lovely one.
3: Mrs. Slocum, would you be good enough to return to your own counter? Mr. Humphreys is not here for idle chit-chat. He is here to serve customers.
2: In that case, I'll have a size 48 nightshirt.
1: Size 48? That's big enough for two.
2: Exactly.
4: Yes, yes, well, I appreciate that as colleagues of Mrs. Slocum, you have been trying to cover for her. But it's been plain to me for some time that she's not been herself. As witness these letters of complaint from customers, calling her a crabby old cow, and a tetchy old trout, and a miserable old bat. Captain Peacock, in all your experience, have you ever known one of our employees to be described like that?
3: Not by a customer, sir.
4: Well, the reason for all this becomes clear upon the discovery of these items. Gin and, gin and, gin again. Now, where is she now?
3: Perhaps she's still having lunch, sir.
4: Captain Peacock, she hasn't even been into the canteen. Enter.
5: We found Mrs. Slocum, sir. She was in the four-hour bar next door. No. I think it temporarily slipped her mind what the time was and where she worked.
2: Mr. Rumbold, I hope you're not labouring under the misapprehension that I was in there boozing. I only popped in to buy a packet of crisps.
4: Mrs. Slocum, without doubting your word for one moment, would you mind blowing into this bag?
2: Certainly, Mr. Rumbold.
4: And I must warn you that your whole future at Grace Brothers may depend upon the result.
2: Only another 100 yards to go.
6: Keep at it, Mr. Grace.
2: Oh, there we are.
6: I've got a surprise for you. You've been doing it on your own for the last 5 minutes.
2: Oh, you get used to that sort of thing at my time of life.
6: Come along. You should be feeling fit and healthy now. Oops.
2: Oh. Oh. Oh, come in.
5: There's a bloke outside wants to sell you a medical chair.
2: A medical chair? What's that do?
5: Well, it's electrically operated and it sort of relaxes your limbs. Like, you sit in it, switch on it, and it makes you do this.
2: I do that anyway. Tell him to go away.
5: Oh, all right. Go away.
7: Mr. Grace, The first floor say if you want them to wait outside any longer, could they have coffee and sandwiches?
2: Oh, tell them to come in.
7: Come in.
8: After you, Miss Mount.
2: Rumbold, get in here immediately and bring that medical report with you.
8: Well, get on with it.
4: Yes, sir. As Mrs. Slocum's behaviour was so at variance with her normal character, we had the case examined by an eminent psychiatrist. And, well, sir, what in effect he says is that Mrs. Slocum appears to have built up a fantasy world for herself. And in this world, she's deluded herself that she's in love with Mr. Humphreys. Now, as Mr. Humphreys has failed to respond, understandably...
1: Very understandably.
4: Mrs. Slocum was taken to the bottle.
8: I didn't need to pay £100 to hear that. What's the cure?
4: Well, sir, the psychiatrist says that in his experience, when fantasy turns into reality, it often fades away.
8: Ah, in other words, if Mr. Humphreys had a go at her, she'd run a mile.
4: Yes, sir.
8: There's no problem then, is there, Mr. Humphreys?
1: Well, I must confess, Mr. Grace, I would find it very difficult.
8: Well, just pretend she's that girl that I get so excited about in Dallas. What's her name?
6: Sue Ellen.
8: Oh, my leg's gone.
1: Thinking about Sue Ellen wouldn't necessarily help me. How about J.R.?
9: Don't you always go like that when you think about J.R.?
1: No, it's not him, it's that hat.
4: Well, sir, the fact remains that if Mr. Humphreys could steel himself to, as it were, make a bold advance, the shock might cure her.
3: As I'm sure none of us wants to lose Mrs. Slocum.
9: Oh, no, we're all very fond of her.
1: So I'd have to find the right place and the right moment.
10: How about in the box at the ballet tonight? You can pretend it's the back row of the pictures and, you know, get in there and whee.
9: It'll be better at Covent Garden because the usherettes there don't have torches, so you can get in there and whee hey.
6: What ballet are you going to see?
3: The Nutcracker Suite.
5: Come on, quickly. Be as quick as you can. We've missed the beginning.
2: Oh, I'm very sorry, Captain Peacock, but I had to have another drink. I've got this awful dry feeling at the back of my throat. I think it's the new perfume I'm wearing.
10: When are the Nutcrackers coming on?
3: That's the big one at the end.
10: Oh, she isn't all. I'd noticed her.
3: No, I mean that ballet's in the second half of the programme.

0: dog the jump high.
1: Oh, look what's just come on. Isn't he handsome?
2: Yes, sir. That's Noblakov. He's very big in Russia.
3: He's pretty big here, too.
1: Why is he twiddling her around like that, making her dizzy?
2: That's called a pirouette. And that's called an entrechat.
1: What's that?
2: Well, it's French. All the terms in ballet are in French. The entre, as in entre nous, means between.
1: And what's the other bit?
2: Well, chat, pronounced cha, means,
0: Oh, I know what that means. It's French for pussy.
3: When you see what he's doing to her, it must mean something else.
4: Shh, be quiet. Have they all forgotten the words?
2: No.
4: They don't have words in ballet, you ignorant buck.
1: Why's she wagging her finger at him like that?
2: She's rejecting his advances.
1: Oh, she'd have to do a damn sight more than that in Catford.
3: This is the famous pas de deux.
4: I know what pas de deux means. Father of twins.
2: Mr. Humphreys. I don't want to spoil your evening, but we set you next to Mrs. Slocum for a purpose.
3: You have spoiled my evening.
5: What do I have to do?
1: Act like the man of her dreams and give her knee the tickle.
5: How do you mean?
1: Like this. Go on.
3: I think her leg's gone to sleep.
1: But give it a squeeze, like this. Go on, then.
3: I'm sorry, my mind was wandering. No.
1: We'll have to take it a stage further.
3: How do I take it a stage further?
1: Like this.
3: I can't do that to Mrs. Slocum.
1: Well, take her hand and do this.
3: Miss Brock! Where did you learn to do that?
1: In Catford. Now, get on with it.
3: She's dropped off.
2: Surely she hasn't been drinking in the box.
3: No, out of it. Liqueur chocolates.
2: Well, Mr. Humphreys, it would seem that for the moment your problems are over.
3: On the contrary, Captain Peacock, they're just beginning.

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1: This week, Chunkley's Stores.
2: Yum, yum!
1: Chunkley's Stores in Courtfield was run the lines of the big stores in London. They had innumerable departments and innumerable telephone lines. They did not say, hello, like common mortals when the bell rang. They said, Chunkley's Stores, and then took a rest. Billy Bunter was about to pull off the most brilliant wheeze ever planned at Greyfriars School. He was in his form master's study, using his form master's telephone, and about to imitate his form master's voice.
3: Chunkley's Stores.
2: Hello, I'm speaking from a Greyfriars School. A few weeks ago, I telephoned an order for Tuck.
3: For what?
2: Tuck.
3: Did you say luck, sir?
2: No, I said Tuck, tarts, cakes, things like that. Oh, and it was my nephew. He came here to visit me. This is Mr. Quelch speaking.
1: Billy Bunter was imitating the voice of the remove master, Mr. Quelch, and in that line at least, Bunter had some gifts. He made his voice quite like enough to Mr. Quelch's to pass on the telephone.
3: Mr. Squelch.
2: No, Quelch.
3: Oh, Welsh. Yes, sir. What can we do for you, Mr. Welsh?
2: Welsh!
3: Quite so, sir. I remember the order.
2: Good. Now, I require some more things, and in rather a hurry, I'm standing a spread.
3: What?
2: I mean, I'm asking some juniors to tea, and I require a large quantity of things to be delivered immediately.
3: Oh, I'm afraid the afternoon vans have left, sir.
2: No, it's very important. I simply must have the things this afternoon. Expense is no object.
1: That was quite a true statement. Expense was no object to Bunter. Possibly Mr. Quelch might have taken a different view.
3: That will be special delivery, sir.
2: It's all right. Now, come along, take down the list. 2 dozen...
3: I'll put you through to the confectionery department, sir. If you mention that you desire special delivery, the goods will be specially delivered this afternoon. Chunkley Stores?
2: Mr. Quelch, speaking from Greyfriars, I require goods by special delivery this afternoon. I want a large cake.
4: Oh, that'll be the ironmongery department, sir.
2: The what?
4: Rakes are in the ironmongery department, sir. Hold the line, I'll put you through.
2: No, not rakes, cakes!
1: But it was too late. The prompt and efficient man at Chunkley's Stores was already putting him through to the ironmongery department. They never wasted a second at Chunkley's.
5: Chunkley's Stores.
2: Right, now, I want to order cakes.
5: Oh, I'm sorry, this is not the department, sir. Ironmonger.
2: Oh, blow you!
5: What?
2: The silly idiot thought I said rakes when I said cakes. I want cakes! Cakes! I want cakes!
5: Please hold the line, sir. I will put you through to the confectionery department.
6: You finished, caller?
2: Who's that?
6: The operator. Are you finished, caller?
2: No, I'm not. I'm being started.
5: Chunkley Stores.
2: Is that the confectionery department?
5: Yes, sir.
2: Oh, yippee!
1: Bunter had got home at last. In spite of the absolutely modern and efficient equipment of Chunkley's Stores, he really was on, at last, to the right quarter.
2: Mr. Quelch speaking from Greyfriars School. I require special delivery this afternoon.
5: Delivery orders to the special delivery department, sir.
2: What?
5: If you kindly hold the line, I'll put you through.
2: Oh, crikey!
1: Bunter waited again. He was perspiring a little, and he felt that he was earning that spread when he got it.
5: Chunkley Stores.
2: Is that the special delivery department?
5: Yes, sir.
2: Mr. Quelch speaking from Greyfriars. I require special delivery this afternoon of some confectionery and all sorts of things.
5: Very good, sir. If you'll kindly state.
2: Take down the list.
5: Certainly, sir.
2: I want 3 dozen tarts. I want 1 large cake. Oh, with marzipan on top. And I want 3 dozen meringues.
5: Yes, sir. Is that all, sir?
2: No. It is not all. Not by any means. I want to...
1: Bunter was really going at it now. Doubtless on the principle that it was as well to be hung for a sheep as for a lamb. He continued giving reckless orders for all the good things he could think of.
2: A huge bowl of blancmange and a dozen donuts.
5: Is that all, sir?
2: Yes. And you will, of course, send the account later on to Mr. Quilch. I mean to me.
3: Quite so, sir. I recall that you gave similar instructions before. Is that all, sir?
2: That is all.
1: The Owl of the Remove went into study number 7. Peter Todd had just risen from the table. His extensive transactions in lines were completed at last. He glanced at Bunter's grinning, complacent face.
7: You're looking very chirpy, old fat man. Postal order come?
2: Oh, better than that. The tuck's come.
7: What tuck?
2: From Chunky's.
7: Great. Pip, you really did it.
2: The man's putting it in Quilty's study now.
1: Peter Todd gazed at him. Possibly Peter had supposed hitherto that there was a limit to Bunter's fatuousness. If so, he discovered now that his supposition was a mistake.
7: You really mean that you phoned to Chunkley's using Mr. Quilch's name? And they've delivered the goods? And the stuff's in Quilch's study now? Oh, my only sainted aunt, you're for it this time.
2: Oh, no, I don't. Look, the delivery man's gone now, so why don't you go and get the stuff out of Quilch's study? And then I'll let you have your whack.
7: I'm going to Quilch's study. I've got to take in my lines. They're just due. Quilch told me he had to have them by tea time.
2: Well, that's all right then, isn't it? I mean, leave your lines there when you bag the stuff. I'll meet you on the stairs and help you get into the box room. I mean, it's going to be safer there than in the study. You know, a lot of greedy fellows might want some if they saw it. I can't stand greediness.
7: What am I going to say to Quilchy?
2: Oh, Quilchy's out, you fat
7: old... Oh, no, it'll be in now.
2: What?
7: You left this game rather too late, Bunter. Quilchy's back.
2: Quilchy's back?
7: He told me that if my info wasn't in by 5:30, it would be doubled.
2: Oh, you just leave it on the table. I mean, we always do that. I tell you, Quilchy's out.
7: I tell you, he's in. Didn't I tell you I had to hand in these lines by tea time?
2: But I heard him ask Mr. Prout to take roll call for him. Roll call's not till 7:30.
7: That's because he's dining with the head.
2: Dining with the head?
7: Yes, ass. Quilch is back.
2: Oh, crikey!
1: Mr. Quilch stepped in at the doorway of the house and removed his silk hat. Then he headed for his study. At the corner of Master's Passage, he was confronted by the portly bulk of Mr. Prout, the master of the 5th.
8: Ah, Quilch, if you have a moment, please. there is a circumstance. I feel it my duty to mention to you, my dear Quilch.
9: Yes?
8: During your absence this afternoon, my dear Quilch, I found a boy of your form surreptitiously entering your study.
9: Indeed.
8: Yes, and the boy was Bunter. I mention the circumstance, as I have no doubt that the young rascal was purposing to play some trick. And indeed he may have returned to do so when my observation was withdrawn. Yes,
9: thank you for mentioning it, Mr. Pratt.
8: No, not at all. Any slight service to my colleague, I mean especially an esteemed colleague such as your goods...
1: Mr. Quilch was walking on. So Mr. Prout stopped. Otherwise, he would have been wasting his sweetness on the desert air. Mr. Quilch entered his study.
9: Bless my soul.
1: He looked at his study table. It was covered from end to end with boxes, cartons, bags, and packets. They were piled high into a huge pyramid. Boxes of chocolates, boxes of creams, cakes and tarts and buns, ginger and ginger beer, all sorts of things such as might have made Mr. Quilch's mouth water 40 years ago. But 40 years on made a lot of difference. Mr. Quilch's mouth did not water now. It set in a tight line and his eyes glinted.
10: Bunter! Bunter's wanted! Bunter! Anybody seen a fat pig rooting about? Where's that whistling porker, Bunter?
7: Hello, hello, hello. You're wanted, old fat bean.
2: Oh, I say, Cherry. I mean, well, why? Who do you think wants me? I say, whoever it is, he can't be Quelchy, you know. No, no, no. I mean, what would he want me for?
7: Fathead.
2: I don't see why Quelchy should suspect me. I think it shows a rotten, low, suspicious mind.
7: For goodness sake, go, you ass. Do you want Quelchy to come up here for you?
2: Oh, Lord.
1: Bunter dragged himself along to the removed master's study. The door was open. Mr. Quelch was standing there with a cane in his hand. His eyes glittered at the sight of the owl of the remove.
11: Come in, Bunter.
2: Yes, sir.
11: Now, Bunter.
2: I didn't, sir.
11: What?
2: I wasn't.
11: What do you mean, Bunter?
2: I mean, I'm innocent, sir.
11: Bunter?
2: Oh, I hope you can take my word for it, sir. I never did anything of the sort, sir. I have been out of gates all afternoon. And I certainly never touched a telephone, sir.
11: Well, no, the telephone.
2: Yes, sir. Some fellows do use a master's phone when he's out, sir. Not me, sir. No, no, no, I wouldn't. The fact is, sir, I hardly know how to use a telephone. No. And I definitely don't know Chunkley's number, sir. I hope you believe me, sir.
11: Believe you?
2: Yes, sir. Can I go now, sir?
11: No, Bunter, you may not go.
2: Oh, crumbs.
11: I was about to inquire, Bunter, whether you had been guilty of the outrageous trick that was played here this afternoon.
2: Oh.
11: I had very little doubt, Bunter, but it was my intention to inquire very thoroughly before administering punishment. Inquiry, however, would now be superfluous, as you are condemned out of your own mouth.
2: Not at all, sir. No, sir.
11: You telephoned to Chunkley's stores upon this instrument this very afternoon.
2: Oh, no, sir. No. I was in my study at the time, sir.
11: At what time?
2: About 4 o'clock. Oh, no! Oh, no! I mean, oh!
11: You used my name in ordering a large quantity of goods from Chunkley's stores?
2: Your name?
11: Mine? It was your intention to consume, I should say devour, to devour this unhealthy mass of foodstuffs. Only my fortunate return prevented you from carrying out your iniquitous scheme.
1: Bunter could not see anything fortunate about the Four Masters' return. From his point of view, it was distinctly unfortunate.
11: What have you to say, Bunter?
2: I'm quite innocent, sir. I'm innocent, totally and utterly innocent, sir. I'm as innocent as a babe in arms.
11: Do you deny entering my study?
2: I certainly do, sir.
11: Mr. Prout saw you coming to my study in a surreptitious manner.
2: Mr. Prout must have been mistaken, sir. You know what an old donkey Mr. Prout is, sir.
11: Well, yes, you mean... But Bunter...
2: I wasn't doing anything surreptitious, sir. No, I've never done anything surreptitious in my life. Oh, syrup. Oh, I know. Perhaps Mr. Prout had been drinking, sir.
11: Drinking?
2: Yes, sir. You know how people think they see all sorts of things when they've been drinking, sir.
11: You insolent young rascal. How dare you make such iniquitous suggestions? Your punishment will be all the more severe for your insolence.
2: Oh, Lord!
11: I shall cane you, Bunter, with the utmost severity.
2: Oh,
11: I shall give you 20 strokes.
2: Yarrow!
11: If you were not the most crassly, obtuse, and stupid boy at Greyfriars, I should take you to the head and request him to expel you from the school. Bend over that chair, Bunter.
2: Oh, no. Oh, no.
1: Bunter fairly goggled at him through his big spectacles. It has fallen to Billy Bunter's lot more than once to take 6 bending over a chair, but 20.
11: Do you hear me, Bunter?
1: Bunter heard him. Dozens of fellows heard him, for that matter. Mr. Quelch's voice was both loud and deep, and the study door was open. But though Bunter heard him, he heeded not.
11: Bunter, I command you.
2: Oh, dear!
1: Mr. Quelch made a stride towards Bunter, evidently intending to grasp him and bend him over the chair. Bunter jumped back into the passage. It was not his will that acted, it was instinct. His fat body carried on, as it were, without waiting for the direction of his fat mind.
11: Bunter!
1: Quelch strode after Bunter, the cane in the air.
11: Bunter!
1: Bunter was gone. You've been listening to Billy Bunter by Frank Richards with Tim Brooke Taylor, Graham Garden and Bilotti. The producer was Melanie Miller. Billy Bunter is a Rewind production for Radio 2.
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0: Arthur Haynes and Nicholas Parsons with Dorothy Dampier and Patricia Hayes in sketches by Johnny Spate with music by the Temperance Seven.
1: Yes?
2: I just wondered if the vicar was in, madam.
1: Oh, just a moment.
2: Yes, okay.
1: George?
3: Yes, dear?
1: Well, there's a strange man outside wants to see you.
4: Good morning.
2: Oh, good morning, vicar.
4: Good morning indeed, yes. It's a very nice morning again, isn't it?
2: Yeah, I suppose so, yes.
4: Well, I mean, it's still cold, but it's fresh, you know. There's a Christmas in the air today, isn't there?
2: It is crisp, yes. Yes. Very crisp, yes.
4: Now, what can I do for you?
2: Well, as a matter of fact, Vicar, I found 8 outside your front gate. And I thought myself, I'd better hand that in. I thought, hand it in.
4: Well, that's extremely honest of you.
2: Yeah, well, I am honest. I might be poor, but I'm honest. I'm very honest.
4: Well, yes, I'm sure.
2: I mean, some people, they might not have handed it in, but I thought, hello, someone must have lost it, so I thought the only thing to do was to take it into you, Vicar. Fetch it into you.
4: Well, I don't really want it, you know.
2: No, I know you don't want it, but someone might, though, mightn't they, you know. I thought that you could sort of advertise it.
4: Advertise it?
2: Yeah, put it round the village that it's been found, you know.
4: Well, I mean, it's hardly worth it, really, is it? It's not a very large sum of money.
2: Well, it's not a large sum of money, I'll grant you that, but I mean, it might mean a very big sum of money to some people, mustn't it? Ain't it?
4: I'm awfully sorry, I don't quite follow your reasoning. What do you mean, exactly?
2: Well, you take me, for instance, you know, yes, a bloke what's down on his luck. Now, I was walking through the village this morning, and I saw a pair of boots in one of the shops for 19 and 11 pence halfpenny.
4: 19 and 11 pence halfpenny?
2: Yeah, and they were second hand, mind you. But,
4: oh, I see. Yes, of course. Yes.
2: But they were still a bit better than the ones I've got on. You see?
4: Oh yes.
2: Mm-hmm. Well, supposing that I went in to buy them.
4: Yes.
2: And I found out that I didn't have the odd halfpenny, then I couldn't buy the boots, could I?
4: Oh, I see what you mean. Yes, of course.
2: Well, now you can see how important that halfpenny becomes in my life.
4: Well, that's very interesting. You know, I'd never looked at it like that. I'll tell you what, old chap. You keep the halfpenny.
2: What, and go down and buy the boots, you mean?
4: Yes. And go down and buy the boots.
2: Well, it's very nice of you, Vicar. But I don't like to, really. I mean, it doesn't belong to me, the halfpenny, and I'd have it on my conscience.
4: Well, I think in this case that you've shown yourself to be so abundantly honest that I'm sure the person would forgive you.
2: You think so?
4: Oh, I'm sure he would, yes.
2: Well, I do need a new pair of boots, don't I?
4: My goodness me, yes, you do. Look here, my dear fellow, don't have this on your conscience for one moment. You take that halfpenny and go down and buy the boots.
2: You sure it's all right?
4: Yes, I'm sure it's all right, yes.
2: That I should go down and buy the boots?
4: Well, that's what I said, yes.
2: With this halfpenny?
4: Well, yes.
2: Well, that's very nice of you, Vicar, but I've been thinking there's just only one little snag left.
4: One snag?
2: Yeah, but you see, even with this halfpenny...
4: Yes.
2: I still haven't got enough money to buy the boots with.
4: Oh, I see. Yes, well, my dear chap, I really would like to help you. You've shown yourself to be so honest that I would really like to try and help you out. Now then, how much do you want?
2: What? Now I've got this halfpenny.
4: Yes, sir, now that you've got the halfpenny, of course.
2: 19 and 11.
4: $19.11?
2: Yeah, well, they're $19.11 saved me, you know.
4: I said I would help you, and I won't go back on my word. There we are, my dear man. You take this pound. There we are.
2: It's pretty kind of you indeed, Vicar. Now, the boots are $19.11 saved me, so you'll need halfpenny change, won't you?
4: Yes, I suppose I will.
2: Well, it's very funny, but I just have to have one on me.
0: Ladies and gentlemen, the Temperance Seven.
5: Good evening, England. We've made one or two rather interesting little films, and it has been suggested that we might like to make another, an adult western. In an adult western, the hero still loves his horse, but he's worried about it. Here now is Alan Mitchell to sing a delicate little song to his steed. Brown eyes, why are you blue?
6: Teardrops dim the light in your eyes.
3: so bright, just like raindrops dim

0: We all know the joys of a new house, the change of scene, new neighbors. But when one's neighbor is a certain Mr. Haynes, Esquire, the joys are doubtful. Ah, good morning.
1: Oh, good morning.
0: Nice morning.
1: Yes, it's a very nice morning. Is there something that you want?
0: Well, I live next door, actually.
1: Oh, you live next door, do you?
0: Yes,
1: oh.
0: I'm your next door neighbour.
1: Well, how do you do?
0: How are you? All right.
1: Very, very well indeed. Yes, my name is Mr. Parsons, Mr. Nicholas Parsons.
0: Oh, it's nice to meet you.
1: What is your name?
0: Haynes.
1: Haynes, well,
0: this is... H-A-Y-N-E-S.
1: Well, would you like to come inside, Mr. Haynes?
0: Well, it's very nice of you. Thank you very much.
1: When you just move in, it's nice to meet your neighbours.
0: Yeah, well, I saw you moving in yesterday, and I thought I'd just come and have a little chat with you, really.
1: Well, that's fine, that's fine. Let me give you a drink. Would you like something?
0: Yeah, I wouldn't mind.
1: What would you like, sherry?
0: Not this time of the morning, thank you very much, no.
1: Oh, well, what would you have?
0: Gin.
1: Well, there we are. Would you like something in your gin?
0: Yes, please.
1: What would you like?
0: Sherry.
1: You sure?
0: Do for now, will it?
1: Well, there we are. There we are.
0: Well, thank you very much. Well, as to you.
1: You're very good health.
0: Thank you.
1: Now then, Mr. Haynes, what was it you wanted to have a little chat about?
0: Well, I was just wondering if I could sort of come to the same arrangement with you as I had with the other fellow that lived here.
1: Oh, yes. What was that?
0: Well, he used to let me use his phone.
1: Oh, no, I'm very sorry. No, I'm afraid I cannot have anything like that. I don't wish to appear unneighbourly, mind you, but at the same time, I have no intention of submitting to the inconvenience of that kind of thing.
0: Oh, I see. But you don't mind sort of putting me to any inconvenience, do you?
1: Well, I'm very sorry, but that is not my fault. I'm not going to have you running in and out of my house all day. I'm very, very sorry about this. As I said before, I do not wish to appear unneighbourly, but I don't want people running in and out and dragging dirt and mud all over my carpet.
0: Oh, well, I wouldn't do that, mate. I wouldn't do that. I wouldn't be dragging no mud and dirt all over your carpet.
1: Well, it doesn't matter. It doesn't matter. I'm afraid, look, I just don't wish you in and out of my house all day.
0: Well, I won't be in and out of your house all day. I mean, I wouldn't inconvenience you one little bit, mate. I wouldn't do it. That's the reason why I had that built.
1: What?
0: That cupboard.
1: But that's my cupboard there.
0: Oh, it's your cupboard, all right, but I had it built, you see.
1: What do you mean you had it built?
0: Well, it goes right through into my room, you see.
1: Do you mean to stand there and tell me that this cupboard here...
0: Yeah.
1: ...in my room...
0: Yeah, when you open the door, it goes straight through into my room.
1: It's got another door the other side that opens into your room?
0: Yeah, I had it built when the other bloke was here, you see. I mean, he used to put his phone beside it, and then I could reach through and take it, you see, when I wanted it, you see. That sort of saved him getting up and coming to call me, you know. I've just been a little bit considerate, you see. Because I sit on the other side of this wall, you see, just there. A nice chap he was, the other fella. Very nice fella he was. He used to put his television over against that window. Then when there was anything I fancied, I just used to open up the cupboard and have a look at it, you know.
1: What damn cheek. What absolutely infernal cheek you have. That cupboard there. It's not only my cupboard, but it happens to be the cupboard where I am going to keep my drinks.
0: Well, I don't mind that, mate. Keep your drinks here if you want to. That suits me.
1: And what is more, my good man, the wall at the back of that cupboard is going to be bricked up.
2: It's going to be solidly bricked up.
1: And today...
0: Oh, no, it's not, mate.
1: I beg your pardon.
0: I said, no, it's not, mate. It's not going to be bricked up at all, mate. That isn't.
1: Well, I'm telling you that it is.
0: Well, I'm telling you it's not, mate, because that wall there happens to be mine.
1: What do you mean it happens to be yours?
0: It happens to be mine, mate. And if you're not going to be neighbourly and let me use your phone, I'm not going to be neighbourly and let you use my wall.
1: What do you mean your wall? It's my wall.
0: Oh, no, it ain't, mate. It's my wall.
1: It's my wall as well as your wall.
0: It's not my... Look, it's my wall. When my dad bought this house years ago, he bought the walls as well. He believed in walls, my dad did. He said, every house should have walls.
1: Well, he was quite right.
0: Well, of course he's right. I know he's right.
1: Every house should have walls.
0: Well, it should have walls.
1: As a matter of fact, you can't put a house up without walls. It happens to be one of those little things that builders are very careful about. And that is why every house has walls.
0: Except yours.
1: You mean except mine?
0: Well, except yours.
1: You mean except mine? Except mine. Explain yourself, Michael Mann. Explain yourself.
0: Well, your house ain't got no walls, has it?
1: You mean he has? What is that over there?
0: Oh, not on this side. Not where it joins mine. That's what I'm talking about. Not where it joins
2: mine. Utter madness you're talking about now. These houses are terraced houses. That wall happens to be both yours and mine. That's what I'm trying to get into your thick skull, my good man. It's a dividing wall, a partition wall. That's the wall that separates our houses, your house and my house. And I might point out to you that that is the way that I intend to keep it.
0: Well, that's where you're wrong, mate, isn't it? Because that wall happens to be my own personal private wall. Because my dad bought it years ago, mate. And if you like to have a look at your deed of covenant and read the very small print, which you ain't probably read yet anyway, you'll find that it is. And if that doesn't satisfy you, I've got a deed of contract in my house that will, so you can take those plates off that wall for a start, mate.
2: Don't start telling me what I can put on my walls. This is my house, my good man, and this side of that wall is mine, and I can hang what the devil I like on my wall.
0: Well, that happens to be my wall, and I can knock them off again, can't I? Like this, mate.
2: Why don't you throw your plate at you idiot? Why don't you stop doing that? Get out of my house. Get out of my house. You do that anymore, and I'll have the police on you. I'll have all those blue bobbies round here and get you, my goodness me. And what's more, I am taking this to court tomorrow. Ha, ha, ha, ha. We'll soon see whose wall that is.
0: That's right, mate. You take it to court. You'll soon find out whose wall it is, like all the others did, mate. I'm telling you. Yes, yeah, okay, Fred. Yes, Fred. Yeah, I won the case again, yeah. How is he? Oh, he's sitting there sulking like all the others are, you know. Coming around at 8, are you? Is it? Good programme on the telly. Is it really? Oh, yeah, I've got a new one now, 22-inch. Yeah, smasher it is. All right. Well, I'll see you at 8 o'clock then. I say, excuse me, Nicola. Yes? My mate's coming round at 8. Get your television warmed up, will you?
2: Get out!

We're going to play for you our world-famous signature tune with Alan Moody Mitchell, therefore, and the Gentlemen of the Temperance Seven, Home in Pasadena.

0: People say that British justice is the finest in the world. Whether this be true or not, we certainly need our courts of law to protect the individual against, well, most times another individual. And sometimes this other individual might be one's wife or husband.
1: Now, I don't want any more of this disturbance in court. If I have any more uproar like that, I shall have to clear the public gallery. Now, just contain yourselves, please.
2: Mr. Ampere.
3: Yes?
2: This man here, Haynes.
3: Yes.
2: Have we had him up here before?
3: Oh, yes, Mr. Parsons, yes.
2: What was it before?
3: Matches.
2: Oh, yes, of course, matches, yes.
3: Yes.
2: He's a tramp, isn't he? A vagabond.
3: That's right, and his wife.
2: They're both vagabonds.
3: Yes, yes.
2: Yes. No, well, we'll have to try and...
3: The charge this time is failure to maintain quiet.
2: Oh, failure to maintain
3: quiet. Yes.
1: Mr. Haynes?
4: Yeah.
1: Mr. Haynes, you have heard the charge read out.
4: Oh, yeah, read it out just now, didn't I?
1: That's right, yes.
4: Oh, I did when I heard it.
1: It appears, Mr. Haynes, that you have failed to maintain your wife. This is your wife, is it?
4: Well, it's a bit hard to tell, isn't it, really? I mean, it could be anything under those rags, if you ask me.
1: Look at her, the dirty, scruffy old rat bag.
5: Talking. Old Beau Brummel over there. Look, if I'm a dirty, scruffy old ratbag, mate, it's you what's brought me down to it.
1: Brought you down? Brought you down? Lifted you up, you mean? Lifted you up? I stepped down out of me class, Your Honour, to marry her. I thought I could make a lady out of her. I must have been some blind, quixotic fool, I must have been. You can't bridge the gaps, Your Honour. That's what I found out. You can't bridge the social gaps. All that Pygmalion stuff, you know, it don't work in real life. You can't make pedigrees out of mongrels, Your Honour.
5: Here, who's a mongrel? Don't you start calling me a mongrel.
1: Will you both try and control yourselves and keep quiet?

0: Keep quiet and let him talk about me like that. I'm not having him talk about me as if I was a dog. I'm not an animal. I'm a human being. I'm not a dog anyway. He couldn't even provide a kennel for me if I was a dog.
1: Can you both manage to keep quiet for just a moment while I think and have a talk with Miss Dampier?
2: What, and have her maligning me like that in front of witnesses?
3: Will you shut up?
2: Well, you keep her quiet then.
3: I said shut up.
2: Well, I'm not having her blackening my name in front of all these people, mate. I've always tried to keep myself up to scratch. I've never let myself go like she has. Look at her. How do you expect anyone to decent to live with her, eh? I ask you, Your Honour, would you fancy coming home to her every night?
1: If you don't keep quiet, I shall have you both for contempt of court and thrown into the cells for the night.
2: Hey, just a minute, you. You can't throw me into the cells, mate. I'm here defending myself and I'm entitled to have hearing. I know me rights, mate.
4: Have them removed, Mr. Parsons. A night in the cells would do them both good.
3: Yes, I think you're absolutely right.
2: Excuse me, just a minute. What did you say?
4: I said a night in the cells would do you both good.
2: Who asked you to poke your big fat nose into it? I'm not talking to you, I'm talking to him, Mrs.
4: How dare you address the bench like that, you impertinent fellow.
2: Now look, Mrs., politeness costs nothing. Costs nothing at all. You spoke when you're spoken to.
4: Really?
2: Now, who's running the court, you or him?
1: Now just a minute, my good man. You're showing great contempt for this court. Whether you speak to me or my colleague has nothing to do with it. It's none of your business.
2: Well, I'll say it is, mate. I'm being tried by this court, and I want to know who's in charge.
4: Will you please, Mr. Parsons, have him removed at once? I object strongly to being treated like this.
3: Well, now, you must control yourself, Mr. Anderson. Look, this fellow is a vagabond.
4: Either remove this man or I shall go. I refuse to sit here and be insulted.
2: Well, go on, then, up it, then, mate. Go on, up it. I mean, we can get on without you, you know. You're like a ruddy great dictator, you are. Oh. Isn't it marvellous, eh? They used to be slaves once, they did, women, before they got emancipated. Now look at them, they're trying to take over. She started that, my old woman started that. She tried to take over, she tried to come that lark until she got my hand round the back of her ear hole. Knocked all the emancipation out of her, it did.
4: Mr. Parsons, either he goes or I go.
3: Now look, Miss Denver, you must control yourself.
4: I will control myself, but I say I will not be insulted.
3: Look, don't you understand that this man is obviously a head case?
4: I know he's a head case, but will you please do something about it? I will not stand here and be insulted. I've told you this before.
3: Control yourself, please.
4: All right,
3: you should not allow him for any reason to upset him.
4: Oi. Yes, he has upset
3: me. Some of them are very, very far gone.
4: I
3: know
4: they're far gone. We've
3: been out before.
4: You tell me about it, please.
3: What would
4: you
3: have to do
4: with a psychiatric report on? Yes, psychiatric report, but do something.
2: Oi, big head! Oi!
3: Oi! Are you addressing me, my good man?
2: Yeah, no whispering in company, if you don't mind, mate. If you've got anything to say, out with it. Let's all hear it.
1: Now look. I'm giving you a warning. I hope you have sufficient intellect to understand this. And I want you to pay heed to it, my good man. If I have any more outbursts from you, I shall have you removed to the cells, and you will stay there.
2: Oh, I see. You're getting the old jackboots out. Oh, yeah, hey. It's true, mate. It's true what they say. They're rising again. They get a little bit of peace, and they're at it again. The oppressors of freedom and discrimination. Well, I might tell you, Judge, that I fought for this country, mate, to make it free. I fought. Up to me neck in muck and bullets, mate.
0: You fought? You fought.
2: Yes, I fought.
0: You? I know where you was during the war. You was hiding in me mother's attic. That's where he was. He was trembling and shaking in case the Germans got here.
2: Who, me?
0: Yes, you.
2: Don't be so daft. You phoned the war office. They'll tell you where I was during the war. They'll tell you how I got these medals. Mother's attic. My mother never had an attic.
0: She did.
2: How can you have an attic in a caravan? Her family didn't even know the war was on. They couldn't even speak English. All they knew about was flogging washing pigs. When I joined the army, Judge, she sued me for desertion. She thought I'd left her.
0: Yes, he's telling lies, Your Honour. We did have a house during the war. Our caravan got bombed and we lost all our pigs. We lost everything. And we had to move into an house, and that's how I met him. I went up in the attic one day and there he was hiding up there. It was his mum and dad's house, see? And he'd gone up there to hide just as soon as the war broke out, so as he could dodge the call-up. And when the bombing started, his mum and dad moved out, and they never told him, see? Because they was always trying to get rid of him. And they kept leaving him on doorsteps when he was a baby. But people kept on bringing him back. Do you know he traced them again a few years ago? And when he knocked to see him, they made out they didn't even know him.
2: Well, I changed, didn't I? And you leave my mum and dad out of this. It's got nothing to do with you. They disowned me, Your Honour, because I married out of my class. That was my mistake, mixing the bloods. You can't mix bloods, Your Honour.
1: All right. I think I've heard quite enough. Now, listen. You, my good woman, When did this man leave you?
0: Oh, he ain't left me yet. Ah, but he will if he gets half a chance, though. You see, I don't trust him. I have to follow him everywhere.
4: But if he hasn't left you, you can't very well claim maintenance.
0: Why not? I've got to leave, haven't I? He ain't maintained me for years, not since I married him. Look, this is all what he's ever given me. Look, look. One pair of bloomers, four sizes too big. He only married me for me money. I know what his game was.
2: Married you for your money? What money? What money are you talking about?
0: Well, I had 30 bob when I married him. And as soon as it was spent, he was off. Or tried to be.
1: Is this true, Mr. Hans?
2: No, she's never had 30 bob in her life, that one.
1: I mean, is it true that you failed to maintain your wife since you married her?
2: Well, I ain't got no money, mate. I mean, you can't get blood out of a stone, can you?
4: Well, why don't you get a job?
2: And why don't you belt up? As a matter of fact, Your Honor, I'm waiting for one now. I've got my name down for it. I'm just waiting for it, that's all.
1: What kind of a job is this?
2: Pavement artists.
0: Yes. He's been waiting 20 years for it.
2: Well, it's worth waiting for, isn't it? I mean, it's a nice little number like that. It's my brother's pitch, you see, Your Honor. I'm spoken for it. I mean, if anything happens to him, it's mine. I mean, it's a marvellous little number. All the pictures are already painted. All I have to do is sit there and pick up the money, that's all. I mean, my brother shouldn't last much longer now. I mean, it's those stone slabs, you know. They do them in quick now, you know, those stone slabs. Especially this weather, the chill runs right through them, you know.
1: Well, I think I've come to a decision. I'm going to place you both under the care of the court for a little while. We'll find a job for you. And we'll also try and find you some accommodation.
0: Oh, I don't want no accommodation. No, I've got enough work cleaning round that bench without cleaning up houses. I don't want to clean up no houses.
4: Oh, Mr. Parsons, they're both a pair of lazy good-for-nothings. She's really just as bad as
1: this.
4: Yes,
1: but I do.
2: Fat nose. That's my wife you're talking to, and I'd like you to treat her with a little bit of respect, if you don't mind.
1: And I should like you to treat this court with some respect. We've both sat here and listened to your rantings and ravings for quite a considerable time. Now, will you both come up here to me, please? Now, it is obvious to me that you're no good. It's also obvious that your wife is in the right. So I've decided to allow your wife 30 shillings a week.
2: Well, that's very good of you, and if I can, I'll chip in with a couple of bob myself, Your Honor. Get out!

0: Haynes, Nicholas Parsons, Dorothy Dampier, Patricia Hayes, in sketches by Johnny Spaeth, with music by the Temperance Seven. The show produced by Richard Dingley.
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0: Bonjour, monsieur.
1: What?
0: Bonjour, monsieur. It's French.
2: So is eating frogs, cruelty to geese, and urinating in the streets. But that's no reason to inflict it on the rest of us.
0: The French is all the fashion. My coffee shop is full of Frenches, and it's all because of that wonderful Scarlet Pimpernel.
2: The Scarlet Pimpernel is not wonderful, Mrs. Miggins. There's no reason whatsoever to admire someone for filling London with a load of garlic-chewing French cops, crying ooh-la-la and looking for sympathy all the time just because their father had their heads cut off. I'll have a cup of coffee and some shepherd's pie.
0: We don't serve pies anymore. My French clientele consider pies and food.
2: Now, how do they think that a nation that eats snails and would go to bed with the kitchen sink if it put on a tutu is in any position to fix Christmas? So what is on the menu?
0: Well, today's hot choice is chicken pimpernel in a scarlet sauce, a scarlet chicken in a pimpernel sauce, or huge, suspicious-looking sausages in a scarlet pimpernel sauce.
2: What exactly is scarlet pimpernel sauce?
0: You take a large, ripe frog.
2: Yes, all right.
3: Ah, bonjour, monsieur.
2: Pardon.
4: Poor little Mildred the cat. What's he ever done to you?
2: It is the way of the world, Baldrick. The abused always kick downwards. I'm annoyed, and so I kick the cat. The cat pounces on the mouse, and finally the mouse bites you on the behind.
4: What do I do?
2: Nothing. You are last in God's great chain. Unless, of course, there's an earwig around here that you'd like to victimize. Baldrick, what's happened to your nose?
4: Nice, isn't it?
2: No, it isn't. It's revolting.
4: Oh, I'll take it off then.
2: Baldrick, why are you wearing a false boil? What are we to expect next? A beauty wart? A cosmetic verruca?
4: It's a scarlet pimple, sir.
2: Really?
4: Yeah, they're all the rage down our way. Everyone wants to express their admiration for the great pimple and his brilliant disguises. They seek him here, they seek him there. Those Frenchies seek him everywhere. Is he in heaven or is he in hell?
2: And what's that revolting garlic smell? Well, what has this fellow done? Apart from pop over to France to grab a few French knobs from the ineffectual clutches of some malnourished, whinging lefties, taking the opportunity while there, no doubt, to pick up some really good cheap wine and some of their marvellous open fruit flan. Does anyone know? We hate the French. We fight wars against them. Did all those men die in vain on the field of Agincourt? Was the man who burned Joan of Arc simply wasting good matches? His Royal Highness the Pinhead of Wales. Well, I feel almost well disposed towards him this morning. That's a chump though he may be, at least he's not French.
5: Bonjour, Untouched, I say. Le Pimpernel Scarlet.
6: Le Pimpernel Scarlet.
5: Ah, Le Adam Noir, come over here. Fellow to ask you, chaps. My butler, terribly clever, brighter than a brain pie. Oh, Blackadder, we're trying to guess who the Scarlet Pimpernel is, so we can send him an enormous postmortem to express our admiration. Any ideas?
2: Well, I'm sure if you address the envelope to the biggest show-off in London, it would reach him eventually.
7: Pitch and pitch! Yeah, zooks, me lucky! How dare you say such a thing? Tell me, sir, if you're not the worst kind of swain.
8: Damn that swain.
2: I'm sorry, sir, I was merely pointing out that sneaking aristocrats out from under the noses of French revolutionaries is about as difficult as putting on a hat.
7: Beat me, sir, this is treason. The Scarlet Pimpernel, the hero. And the revolution is orchestrated by a ruthless band of highly organized killers. Damn them.
8: Damn those organized killers.
7: George, if I remember rightly, we were just discussing the French embassy ball in honor of the exiled aristocracy.
5: We certainly were. Where I intend to wear the most magnificent pair of trousers ever to issue forth from the delicate hands of Messrs. Snidcock and Turkey, couturier to the very wealthy and the extremely fat. Pimpernel does finally reveal himself, but I don't want to get caught out wearing boring trousers.
8: Boring trousers.
7: Well, what say we bet your cocksure domestic 1,000 guineas he can't go to France, rescue an aristocrat, and present him at the ball? Ha! That's turned your wife, hasn't it? That's straight happened here, you lily-livered, caramel kidneyed, custard-coloured cab? Off the buoyant now, are you?
1: On the contrary, sir. I'll just go and pack. Perhaps Lord Smedley and Lord Topper will accompany me. I'm sure it will be a fairly easy trip, the odd death-defying leap and a modest amount of dental torture.
7: Oh, no. Damn. Any day now, I've got an appointment with my doctor.
3: 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Please check back soon.

0: 10 minutes.
1: Damn, boy. Goodbye, Your Highness.
2: Damn.
1: Aim for best man.
2: Damn. Damn.
3: See you at the ball.
4: Oh, what a shame they were so busy. It would have been lovely to have had them with us.
3: Us?
4: Yes.
3: You're coming, sir?
4: Oh, certainly.
3: Ah. And nothing I can say about the mind-bending horrors of the revolution could put you off?
4: Oh, absolutely not. Now, come on, Blackadder, let's get packing. I want to look my best for those fabulous French birds.
3: The type of women currently favored in France are toothless crones who just cackle insanely.
4: Oh, ignore that. We're just playing hard to get.
3: By removing all their teeth, going mad and aging 40 years.
4: That's right, the little teasers. Well, come on. I think a blend of silks and satins.
3: I fear not, sir. If we are to stand any chance of survival in France, we shall have to dress as the smelliest lowlife imaginable.
4: Oh, yes? What sort of thing?
3: Well, sir, let me show you our Paris collection. Baldrick is wearing a cheap bladder jacket with matching dung ball accessories. Hair by Crazy Meg of Bedlam Hair. Notice how the overpowering aroma of rotting pilchards has been woven cunningly into the ensemble. Baldrick, when did you last change your trousers?
5: I have never changed my trousers.
3: Thank you. You see, the ancient Greeks, sir, wrote in legend of a terrible container in which all the evils of the world were trapped. How prophetic they were. All they got wrong was the name. They called it Pandora's Box, when, of course, they meant Baldrick's Trousers.
5: It certainly can get a bit whiffy, there's no doubt about it.
3: We are told that when the box was opened, the whole world turned to darkness because of Pandora's fatal curiosity. I charge you now, Baldrick, for the good of all mankind, never allow curiosity to lead you to open your trousers. Nothing of interest lies therein. However, Your Highness, it is trousers exactly like these that you will have to wear if we are to pass safely into France.
4: Yes, well, you know, on second thought, I think I might give this whole thing a miss. You know, my tummy's playing up a bit. I wish I could come, but just not pot with this tongue.
3: I understand perfectly, sir.
4: Also, the chances of me storing if I look and smell like him are zero.
3: Well, that's true, sir. We shall return presently to bid you farewell.
6: Mr. B, I've been having second thoughts about this trip to France.
7: No, why?
6: Well, as far as I can see, looking and smelling like this, there's not much chance of me scoring either.
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1: This will be the bell of the embassy ball. How'd you put them on? Back that up! Oh, no, damn, he's gone to France. Well, I'll do it myself. Shouldn't be too difficult.
2: Well, Ulrich, what a very pleasant week. We must do this more often.
3: Yes, I shall certainly choose revolutionary France for my holiday again next week.
2: So, time to go to work. Off to Mrs. Miggins's to pick up any old French top.
4: What do you think that is?
2: Well, if I was feeling malicious, I would say it was the prince still trying to put his trousers on after a week. Ah, Mrs. Miggins, I'd like a massive plate of pig trotters, frog's legs and snail's ears, please. All drenched in your lovely scarlet pimpernel sauce.
5: Not so hostile to the bankers now, Mr. B.
2: Certainly not, Miss Devon. I'd sooner be hostile to my own servant. I came here specifically to meet lovely Frenchies.
5: Well, vive to that and an eclair for both of us.
2: Vive indeed. Now, what I'm looking for, Miss Devon,

0: is a particular kind of Frenchie. Namely one who is transparently of noble blood, but also short on cash.
1: Oh, well, I've got just the fellow for you. Over there by the window. The Comte de Froufrou. He's pretty down on his luck. He's made that horse's willy last all morning.
0: Got it. Now, you can have some lunch, Warwick.
2: Thank you.
0: The Comte de Froufrou, I believe.
3: Yes.
0: Do you speak English?
3: A little.
0: Yes. When you say a little, what exactly do you mean? I mean, can we talk, or are we going to spend the rest of the afternoon asking each other the way to the beach in very loud voices?
3: Oh, no. I can order coffee.
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1: So what's the plan?
2: We do nothing.
1: It's another world beater.
2: Wait, I haven't finished. We do nothing until our heads have actually been cut off.
1: And then we spring into action.
2: Exactly. 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
1: Think of an idea, or tomorrow we die. Which, Baldrick, I have to tell you, I have no intention of doing, because I want to be young and wild, and then I want to be middle-aged and rich, and then I want to be old and annoy people by pretending that I'm deaf. Just be quiet and let me think.
2: I can't sleep, Mr. Blackadder.
1: I said, shut up.
2: I'm so excited to think that the Scarlet Pimpernel will be here at any moment.
1: I wish you'd forget this ridiculous fantasy, Baldrick. Even if he did turn up, the guards would be woken by the scraping noise as he tried to squeeze his massive swollen head through the door.
2: I couldn't sleep when I was little.
1: You still are little, boy.
2: Yeah, well, when I was even littler. See, we used to live in this haunted hovel. Every night, my family were troubled by a visitation from this disgusting ghoul. It was terrible. First, there was this unholy smell. Then this tiny, clammy, hairy creature would materialise in the bed between them. Fortunately, I could never see it myself.
1: Yes. Tell me, Baldrick, when you left home, did this repulsive entity mysteriously disappear?
2: That very day.
1: I think then of the mystery of soul. Now, shut up. Either I think of an idea, or tomorrow we meet our maker. In my case, God. In your case, God knows. But I'd be surprised if he's won any design awards. I thought of a plan.
2: Hooray!
1: Also, I thought of a way to get you to sleep.
2: What?
3: Do you sleep well?
1: I just talk, thank you. But by Jiminy, you must be feeling thirsty after your long night's brutality.
3: Drink? No, merci. Not while I'm on duty.
1: Perhaps later.
3: For you, monsieur, there is no later. Because, gentlemen, I am proud to introduce France's most vicious woman. Unexpectedly arrived from Paris this morning. Would you please welcome Madame Guillotine herself?
1: Yes, that's
4: us. Leave them with me, Monsieur Ambassador. I intend to torture them in a manner so unbearably gruesome, even you will not be able to stand it.
3: I don't think I will have a problem, madame.
4: No, you will be sick.
3: What if I stay for the first few minutes and then I leave if I'm feeling queasy?
4: No, you will be sick immediately.
3: What if I'm sick quietly in a bag? What is in your mind?
4: Prepare to be in pain.
1: Yes, certainly. But first, perhaps a toast to your beauty.
4: Oh, thank you. Okay. Yes. So I expect you were expecting to be rescued, huh?
1: Some bloody hope.
5: On the contrary, I'm just sorry I'm so late.
1: What?
5: Yes, gentlemen, I have come to take you to freedom.
4: Hooray!
1: My God, Smedley! But I thought you were an absolute fathead.
5: No, just a damn fine actor. Thank God I got here before you took any of those awful suicide pills.
1: I suppose if someone had taken one and wished that he hadn't, he'd be able to do something about it.
5: No, no, they're very odd things. The symptoms are most peculiar. First of all, the victims become very, very depressed.

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Please check back soon.

0: Oh, God!
1: But this whole revolution is so depressing. I mean, sometimes I wonder why I bother. I mean, I'm so lonely and nobody loves me.
2: And after the depression comes death.
1: No, after the depression comes the love of temper, you stuck-up bastard! What are you staring at?
2: And after the temper comes death.
1: No, after the temper comes the, comes the,
2: forgetfulness?
1: Yes, that's it. Comes the,
2: forgetfulness.
1: Yes, yes, right in the middle of a thingy, you completely forget what it was you... Oh, nice pair of shoes.
2: And after the forgetfulness, you die.
1: Oh, no, I forgot one. After the forgetfulness comes a moment of exquisite happiness, jumping up and down and waving your arms in the air and knowing that in a minute we're all going to be free. Free! Free!
2: And then death?
1: No, you jump in a corner first.
3: Hooray! It's the Scarlet Pimpernel!
2: Yes, Morris.
3: And you killed him!
2: What's the bloody point of being the Scarlet Pimpernel if you're going to fall for the old poison cup routine? Scarlet Pimpernel, my foot. Scarlet Git, more like it. Wait, here's our chance to escape.
3: What about Mr. Frew?
2: Oh, no. Forget Frew. I wouldn't pick my nose to save his life, but come on. Frew, my old friend and comrade. What are you doing here?
4: I'm scared. What happened here?
2: Oh, nothing. Nothing?
4: I thought for a moment the Scarlet Pimpernel had saved you.
5: chaps, good to see you. Just trying on the new trousers.
2: I return, sir, as promised. Plus one top French aristocrat fresh from the Bastille.
5: Ah, please thank you, monsieur. Do sit down. Damn sorry about the revolution and all that caper. What's awfully bad luck. So tell me, Blackadder, how the devil did you get him out?
2: Sir, it is an extraordinary tale of courage and heroism, which I blush from telling myself, but see as there's no one else, I could try. We left England in good weather, but that was as far as our luck held. In the middle of Dover Harbour, we were struck by a tidal wave. I was forced to swim to Boulogne with the unconscious Baldric tucked into my trousers. Then we were taken to Paris, where I was summarily tried and condemned to death, and then hung by the larger of my testicles from the wall. It was then that I decided I'd had enough.
5: Bravo!
2: I rescued the Count, killed the guards, jumped the moat, ran to Versailles, where I climbed into Mr. Robespierre's bedroom, leaving him a small tray of milk chocolates and an insulting note. The rest was easy.
5: That is an incredible story. Worthy of the Scarlet Pimpernel himself.
2: Well, I wouldn't know.
4: I, on the other hand, would. Because your sister...
5: Uh-oh. Chopper!
6: Yes, your highness.
5: But gabbled by jingo with dumplings, staking kidneys, and a good solid helping of scrub. I can't believe it! You're the fellow who had single-handedly saved all those damn Frenchies from the chop?
6: Not quite single-handedly, sir. I operated with the help of my friend, Smedley. But he seems to have disappeared for the moment. Slightly mysteriously.
2: Shut up, Baldrick.
5: So Blackadder rescued the Scarlet Pimpernel?
6: No, sir, he did not.
5: Eh?
6: Prepare yourself for a story of dishonor and deceit that will make your stomach turn.
5: Well, I say, this is interesting, isn't it, Blackadder?
6: Not only that, but I trust it will lead to the imprisonment of a man who is a liar, a bounder, and a curse.
5: Well, bravo! Because we hate liars, bounders, and cads, don't we, Blackadder?
2: Generally speaking, yes, sir. But perhaps before Lord Topper starts to talk, he might like a glass of wine. He's looking a little shaken.
6: Shaken, but not stirred. It all began last week. I was sitting in Mrs. Miggins' coffee shop when... Oh, God! All this treachery is so depressing. I mean, the whole thing makes you so incredibly angry! It just makes you want to... Nice waistcoat, you know, to see. I'm sorry, I've completely forgotten what I was talking about.
2: A story of dishonor and deceit.
1: Oh, such a great story. That's great. Oh, that's a wonderful story.
6: Let me just dump it in this corner first.
5: Roast my own raisins. See, pop this. Say, Bagger, do you think he really wants the Scarlet Pimpernel?
2: Well, judging from the ridiculous ostentatiousness of his death, I would say that he was.
5: Well, then, that's a damn shame, because I wanted to give him this enormous postal order.
2: Please, sir, let me finish. I would say that he was... See, the Scarlet Pimpernel would never, ever reveal his identity. That's his great secret. So what you're actually looking for is someone who has, say, just been to France and rescued an aristocrat. But when asked, are you the Scarlet Pimpernel, he replies, absolutely not, sir.
5: Wait a minute. Back at it, you've just been to France and you've rescued a French aristocrat. Oh, Blackadder, are you the Scarlet Pimpernel?
2: Absolutely not.

0: Acropolis Now by Lynn Truss. 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Games.
1: Ancient champions of the former Olympic era, salute you, Athens, and bask in the memory of our glorious prime. See our olive branches, our crowns of leaves, a bit moth-eaten now, of course, but trust us, they are treasured nonetheless. Three times did Eucalyptus in his youth toss Pelops on his head, breaking his neck, and painting the sand of the great arena with Pelops' wine-red gore. Isn't that right, Eucalyptus?
2: It is, yes.
1: You know, the two-ship in Sophocles describing how Orestes' car did crash into the turning post, hurling him over the rail and trailing his lifeless body neath his horse's hooves.
3: Kid stuff!
4: We former champs
3: just scoff at stuff like that.
1: Athens has rules for honoring us. Free meals for life, supposedly. Yet people close their doors on us, even in this week of the glorious Olympiad. Today we'll try this restaurant, here behind us, run by Aristophanes and his brother Heraclitus.
4: Not that we hold out hope, quite frankly.
5: Is the Special Olympic squid ready, Heraclitus? Done in interlocking rings.
6: It's ready.
5: Imagine Olympia, the Olympics. They'll be back soon with all their stories. Oh, how I wish women could go to the Olympics. All those naked athletes shining with oil. If I were a man myself, or even one of those vile, straight heterosexuals that we read about, I suspect I'd find that sweaty, oiled physique stuff such a turn-on.
7: Xantippe, you are a heterosexual. I told you before.
5: No, I'm not.
7: Oh, for Olympus' sake, Xantippe. From the way you moon around Plato, a cyclops with an eye patch during a fit of blindness in a total eclipse would spot that you're as straight as the shortest route between two points.
5: Anyway, you're the odd one, not wanting to go to the games. I just can't believe you didn't want to go.
7: What, do you see me as a person in love with brute physical competitions, Xantippe?
5: No.
7: No, I do not want to go to the Olympics. I don't even like fireworks.
5: Oh, well, you're silly to think you're not competitive. You compete with your brother Aristophanes all the time.
7: That's absurd.
5: Oh, yes. And because he wins first prize at the drama festivals and is best friends with really important philosophers, you pretend to be above it all.
7: Have you been hanging around with Sibyls again?
5: There's the chorus of old men outside.
7: Oh, not those bloody fishmongers. I thought they'd been.
5: No. This lot are holding up olive branches. They're waving. I think they're old Olympic champions, Heraclitus. I can see Eucalyptus, who three times dashed great Pelops to the ground.
7: Well, bar the doors then.
5: What? Why?
7: Because the old bastards will be after free dinners. That's why. It happens every 4 years and it gets more annoying every time.
8: Would you like to wrestle, Socrates, sir?
9: Not now, Plato. I very much feel the need to lie down. I sometimes think you forget I'm 84.
8: Ah, a very stirring occasion, the Olympics, isn't it, sir? The blood, the glory, the spectacle.
9: The mob, the food poisoning, the sunstroke.
8: Race you to the corner, sir!
9: Tell me, Plato, have you ever been struck a glancing blow by a hurled discus yourself?
8: Me, sir? No, sir.
9: Then you can have no conception of how I'm feeling at the moment. Oh, by Zeus's drooping buttocks, are we nearly there?
10: I'm back! Heraclitus! I'm back! We're back! Hello? Guess what? Heraclitus! I'm back! From Olympia!
11: Oh! Oh! Oh!
10: With Mother!
7: Zeus, you're back, Aristophanes. You should have said.
10: Aren't you going to ask me? Did I have a good time?
7: Well, I don't know, Aristophanes. I've no idea whether you had a good time. As it happens, I've been much too busy gutting and cleaning.
10: It was fantastic, Heraclitus. Absolutely fantastic.
7: And Mother?
11: Too many sacrifices. Oh, oh, oh. They sacrificed to me day and night.
10: She loved it. Zeus personally asked her for a sign, and she said... What was it, Mother? Rub hands gently under dryer. Terrified everyone, that did. She was an enormous hit. But that's not important. Zeus, I'm bursting. See anything different about me?
6: Well, you're wearing a crown of flat-leaf parsley, obviously.
10: They made me a judge. A judge at the 408 BC Olympiad. One of the proper judges ate some dodgy oysters and was too ill to preside, you see. Everyone got food poisoning, didn't they, Mother? So they looked round the celebrity guests. I was with those Nike sandal people, do you remember? Nike herself actually signed mine. Anyway, they looked around the celebrity guests for someone well-known as a bit of a moralist intellectual, though with a cracking good sense of humour and integrity and nice personality and so on.
6: Yes, yes.
10: So it was down to me and Dionysus of Syracuse, who's a posturing punce, of course. So I bung them a few drachmas, and they settled on me. And it turns out... Parsley is something I was simply born to wear.
6: I do applaud your choice of the flat leaf.
10: And then I judged the race in armour, didn't I, Mother?
11: Have you paid and displayed?
10: Terrific, isn't she? Everyone thought she was terrific.
1: You were hit by a discus, Socrates?
9: You just came flying at me, I ask you. You wouldn't believe the speed. I tried to duck, but... if you'll excuse me, I really need to lie down in front of an appetizing array of food. Why doesn't he open up? Aristophanes!
1: Is this a good restaurant?
9: Oh, it's very expensive.
1: We're hoping to claim our free meal in there. It's ours by right, you know. It's just that all the restaurants in Athens are so mean towards us that somehow we never get it.
9: Aristophanes, open up!
8: Excuse me, why do you think you're entitled to a free meal?
1: Didn't you win at the Olympics yourself?
8: Oh, yes, yes, I won the wrestling. I was glorious. First... I broke the other chap's fingers. Ooh. Then I executed a fiendish ladder grip. That shattered his ribs. And finally, I picked him up round the waist, upside down. Ooh. Then I dropped him on his head. Didn't move at all when I'd finished.
1: So you won it fair and square? Then you're entitled to free meals for life as well.
8: No.
9: The rule only applies to public banquets, Plato. Open up! Oh, at last.
10: Socrates, welcome home. Welcome home. Now, I hope you're not still going on about that discus, are you?
9: I'll have you know I don't go on about anything, Aristophanes. Sometimes I interrogate others in a meaningful manner for the instruction of posterity on matters universal to mankind. I don't go on.
10: You went on about that discus.
1: Hail, Aristophanes.
10: Oh, hello. Hail yourselves, old blokes of a ruddy complexion with bits of tarnished armour on.
1: We are former Olympic champions, Aristophanes. We bring glory with us wherever we go, and above all, confer it on our gracious hosts.
10: Excellent. Good for you. Confer away, then. No, hang on. Gracious host? I'll, just, That's better. Stay over there a minute, would you, while I talk to my friends? What's up? Freeloaders, that lot. What am I going to do? They'll clear me out if I let them in.
8: But they're not freeloaders, Aristophanes. They're heroes, like me.
10: I've had an idea, okay? When I say the word, in. Quick, say anything.
8: What's going on?
10: Ahem. Password, please, Socrates.
9: Scallops.
10: Pass, friend.
1: At last.
10: Password, please, Plato.
8: I don't understand.
10: Say anything. Password, please. I'm waiting.
8: I don't know any passwords. And I think you're being jolly unfair.
10: Plato, it's quite simple. Say something that sounds like a password or I can't let you in.
8: All right. As an authentic Olympic champion, I demand my free meal as ordained by the city of Athens.
1: Praise Zeus!
6: No.
8: Hello? Hello? Aristomenes! Hades, this is outrageous. He's locked us out. Does this happen often to us Olympians?
12: Actually,
13: it happens all the time.

0: celebrating the victory of someone at the games. Plato. Oh, we've never properly met, have we? Are you living here now?
1: Oh, I see a sign. Pick your own strawberries!
0: Sorry for asking, but are you all right?
1: Do you want to sacrifice to me?
0: Me? No. Sit down. I never thought about it before, but it must be quite exhausting being an oracle.
1: You can't imagine. I'm every day having people ask you impossible questions. Shall we invade Sparta? Will we beat Sparta? How long will the war with Sparta last? How many flaming Spartans does it take to change a light bulb? Sparta, Sparta, Sparta!
0: Oh, you poor old thing. Look, I promise I'll never ask you anything about Sparta. What's a light bulb?
1: You see? That's the sort of thing that happens. I think I'm making sense, but I come out with gibberish. You know why I've been given this sabbatical from Delphi, dear? A pot was delivered, and when Apollo saw it, he said, "What's that, Grecian urn?" And I said, 3 and 6 a week!
0: Which means...
1: I don't know! I don't know what any of it means!
2: Well, I'm glad somebody didn't enjoy the Olympiad, Socrates. Aristophanes is driving me mad!
3: Ugh. The people, the noise, the dodgy oysters. And above all, the reckless use of the projectile discoid, I ask you.
2: Sounds abysmal.
3: And what's the point of an event like that without the Spartans, anyway? We're not supposed to say it when there's a war on, but Sparta is the only place where they understand suffering and struggle. Vigorous. Self-denial is the purest life ethic. I'll have a drop of that wine if you're pouring.
2: Of course. Well, I adore the Spartans.
3: You do?
2: Oh, yes.
3: How odd. I thought you'd argue with me. Everybody else does.
2: Well, have a Socratic dialogue, you mean, Socrates?
3: Yes.
2: Can't be asked. Besides, I love those Spartans. It was a Spartan who beat me to Stoic of the Year.
3: Oh, yeah.
2: We were neck and neck, you see. Stoic of the Year is a long-fought contest, not like these pathetic sprints in the Olympics. We had to roll in dung for a week, then spend a month with our heads in barrels on a remote mountainside, eating grass and talking only to animals. But the trouble was, we were each as stoical as the other. Apart from the fact that I formed a close relationship with a rather attractive sheik from Ephesus, there wasn't a laurel leaf's width between us. But then came the freestyle. This was where ingenuity came in. I covered myself in honey and staked myself in the sand, choosing a path where sweet-toothed killer ants were famously known to pass. I imagined how proud Mother would be, and then I heard the killer ants marching down the track. Trump, trump, trump, trump, trump, trump, trump, trump, trump, trump, trump. The ground shook, the judges held their breath. I thanked Zeus for an enlightened life.
3: How long did you stand this torture, Heraclitus?
2: About 5 seconds.
3: What?
2: Well, it turned out the Spartan had dashed his own brains out with a chunk of classical masonry. Bit of Doric column, right? You can't get more stoical than that.
4: Open this door, Aristophanes! Open up!
5: Bang it harder, Plato!
4: Aristophanes!
6: Yes? Oh, you lot still here? I have come to a decision, Aristophanes. I would like to buy all these champions a dinner.
7: Oh. In that case, come in.
6: I have one condition. I should like to see you win a race.
7: Me?
6: Oh. Yes, you. We are all winners. Champions.
5: Champions, yes.
6: You have scorned and dishonored us. If you win the race, I pay without a qualm. If you lose the race, I don't.
7: You think you're so clever, don't you, Plato?
6: Cleverer than you, obviously.
7: What makes you think I'll agree to this?
6: The fact that you are intensely competitive and that the bill in question will be easily 50 drachmas.
7: 50?
6: Easily.
7: can it be any sort of race? A race to complete a rip-roaring new play called One of Our Athletes Has an Enormous Knob, for example? Which I've already started, incidentally, if anyone's interested in a big part.
4: A race in armour. Against anybody. Here, outside, twice around the restaurant.
5: A race in armour. Great. We've got some shields and things.
7: Against anybody. All right. You're on.
4: Against anybody except your ancient crazy mother, of course.
7: Really? Oh, all right then. Damn.
2: The aunt

0: Oh, I don't know. Anyway, it's not the same.
1: I do have one idea.
0: What?
1: See these?
0: Not another lecture on your dawn-picked herbs, please.
1: Not even on performance-enhancing dawn-picked herbs?
0: Wouldn't that be cheating?
1: Oh, they all do it, Aristophanes. All the athletes. I happen to know Hermesticles won every chariot race so deranged by pestled amaranth that when they gave him his laurel wreath, he ate it.
0: Have we got any pestled amaranth?
1: Yes and no. We've got a pestle.
0: Oh.
1: Mother will have some amaranth, though. Oracles get an allowance, and that's why she's barking mad. Didn't you realise?
2: We're all very proud of you, Plato. All of us. Not just me.
3: Oh, thank you. Xanthippe, I hope you don't mind me saying this, but people keep hinting things about you.
2: What sort of things?
3: Well, I was talking to Aristophanes about the mechanics of the pendulum the other day, and I said that in nature, everything that swings one way will swing in an equal and opposite way, and he said, except if you're Xanthippe, of course.
2: What?
3: And then he said, watch out for your conkers there, Plato. Which made no sense either.
2: I'll kill him!
3: Oh, I'm sure he meant it nicely. But as far as I know, I don't even have any conkers. I'm a bit confused. Oh, here he comes now.
0: All right, settle down, settle down. Friends, Athenians, countrymen. Doesn't sound quite right, that, does it? Never mind. As you all know, Plato has challenged me to run a race this evening. And I have accepted the challenge.
4: Oh, well done, you.
0: If I win the race, Plato will pay tonight's enormous bill, which currently stands at, let's see, 64 drachmas.
4: Ooh.
0: And if I lose, which I have a feeling I won't, I will foot the bill myself. Thank you.
3: It's true. There's no one here fit to beat him. I should have thought of that.
2: Did I ever mention that in my youth I won the girls' palace Athena Pentathlon at Thebes, Plato?
3: I don't think you did. Zeus, you're not thinking of running, Xanthippe. Aristophanes is your friend.
2: You think so?
3: Oh, Xanthippe, you're always so nice to me. I don't understand it. It's like the sort of thing a chap would do for another chap because he loved him. Except it can't be because you're not a chap.
0: Did you get the stuff? Oh, Zeus, I'm so nervous. Do you know what this armor weighs, Heraclitus? With these leg things on, I can hardly move.
1: Nearly ready. Half a bowlful should see you through two circuits of the building. Now, I suppose I ought to mention there'll be the obvious side effect.
0: Who cares? It's 64 drachmas, Heraclitus. We'll send for all the sheep in Ephesus.
1: Yes, well, I'd rather we didn't talk about my woolly Cassandra in quite such flippant terms.
0: This is disgusting.
1: Good, good. Got more? Well done!
0: How long will it take to... Oh, Hades. I feel very weird, Mother.
1: Mother's not here, Aristophanes.
0: I never knew I had six legs. Why didn't you tell me I had six legs, Mother? Why did you keep it from me?
1: I think it's working. Here we go, Aristophanes.
0: Hang on. Oh. I feel... Ooh, oh, hang on. Steady. Stand back, everybody!
1: Ah, I did mention the side effects, I think.
0: Zeus! By Zeus's popping eyeballs! By Zeus's exploding eardrums! Zeus! That's better. Now, where do I have to go?
1: Well, outside, obviously, if you wouldn't mind too much, this way. Who's our mystery challenger, I wonder?
3: I'm not at liberty to say, sir. Now, are you ready to describe the contest, Chorus?
5: Ready? Always ready for that, Plato. Three times did Aristophanes...
6: Would you mind doing it as it happened?
5: Oh, all right. It's a bit radical, but we'll give it a try.
3: Thank you. Ready, everybody? Twice around the building, drop the shield, and you are instantly disqualified. I don't know why you're doing this, Xanthippe.
2: I know you don't.
3: You're not secretly a chap, are you?
2: It doesn't matter.
3: Right, eh? And now, in Zeus's name, go!
7: There's a time when men's tongue is needed for the winds. So...

0: dusty night. The unknown challenger makes steady strides, but Harris often he's outpaced in fright. His kindly brother keeping pace to give him instant aid.
1: Mother?
2: You're going better than I expected, Aristophanes. Remembering to use all the legs.
1: This is torture. I feel.
0: But what ails Aristophanes? He stops and bending down, lets out the most enormous heart there heard in Athens' walls. His small opponent, meanwhile, can't as well. He passes Aristophanes, and ere long will start on circuit number two.
3: You're winning!
4: What happened to Aristophanes?
3: You just keep going, well done!
0: Can Aristophanes come from behind? He starts again and lumbers on. But no! He stops, he bends, and no! Aristophanes drops his shield. The mystery opponent has won!
5: Hey!
0: Tell us, Heraclitus, that manager of Aristophanes, how do you feel?
2: Well, I feel we had a lot of chances in the first half. But we blew them.
6: That's a free dinner then, everyone.
7: Yeah.
6: Here's Amphithe.
4: Hello.
8: You missed the whole thing, of course. Oiling your tresses, were you, dear?
4: Was it good? Who won?
9: No one knows. It is a mystery. Some say it was Great Zeus himself, while others say
0: he was a bit small for Zeus.
9: So must have been someone else.
3: It was a true hero, whoever it was. A true Olympian.
4: I'd do anything for you, Plato. You know what you were saying about it being like how a chap loves another chap? You see, I'm not a chap at all, but...
3: But you understand, don't you?
4: Yes.
3: Then you'll understand how happy I am. Hemesticles is going to teach me how to be a charioteer. He's so impressed that I got him a free dinner that I think he really fancies me. And I owe it all to you.
4: Oh, that's nice. Good.
10: I should never have listened to you.
11: Oh, oh, oh!
10: Thanks to your bloody amaranth, we're finished.
12: The trouble with you is you always overlook one simple thing, don't you, Aristophanes?
10: What's that?
12: I'm not on your side.
10: What's the bill up to now?
12: 83 drachmas.
13: Another 5 quid, please, Heraclitus. What? Oh, make it 6.
12: 89 drachmas.
10: We're ruined.
11: Oh, oh. Oh!
12: Well, I certainly hope so. What a relief. I mean, off to Thessaly on the first cart tomorrow and back to my woolly Cassandra, if you'll have me. Farewell, Athens, with your flute girls and your effete luxury. Farewell, Aristophanes.
10: You mean you knew this would happen?
12: Does the Medusa have trouble keeping a hairdresser?
10: Well, you wanted me to be humiliated.
12: I'm ruined, yeah.
14: But the money doesn't matter.
12: I'm afraid it does, Mother.
14: You don't understand. The fart will save us. By great Apollo, don't you see? It was the biggest fart e'er heard in Athens' walls. The count of the fart of Aristophanes begins today.
10: Really? Me? A count? Me? Well, so much for your plans to humiliate and ruin me, Heraclitus. This could be the start of something fantastic. I sense an upturn. Zeus, you didn't plan this as well.
12: No, and she's often wrong, you know.
10: Some say it was great Zeus himself who raced against me on the occasion of the fart. You know, I'm rather inclined to believe that, actually.
0: Bedtime in Athens! We are the Olympians with a right old skimple. Salute the audience for our little play. Here comes the wonderful Aristophanes with his brother and their friends, including that lovely young man, Plato. Have you wise words concerning competition with which to end our song?
10: Wise words concerning competition with which to end your song? Oh, I think so. On the day of victory, no fatigue is felt.
8: But success makes even a fool seem wise. Mm.
3: The best is the enemy of the good.
4: But nothing succeeds like success.
12: You win some, you lose some.
9: True.
10: Mother?
12: Don't ask her.
14: Oh, oh, oh! Picnic area, 400 yards! Oh!
12: Mother?
4: Yes, Heraclitus?
12: Do shut up.
5: That was Acropolis Now, with Stephen Moore as Heraclitus, Alan Cox as Aristophanes, Robert Hardy as Socrates, Tom George as Plato, Rosemary Leach as the Oracle, Rachel Atkins as Xanthippe, and Gavin Muir as the Chorus. Acropolis Now was written by Lynn Truss. Technical presentation by Chris Reilly. It was directed in Birmingham by Brian King.
7: Once upon a time there was an engineer.
15: Choo-choo Charlie was his name, we hear.
7: He had an engine and he sure had fun. He used good and plenty candy to

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5: I'll never forget that day that war was declared. I was out in the garden at the time, planting out some croissants. It was a grand year for croissants, 1939. I had some lovely blooms. My wife came out to me in the garden and told me of the Prime Minister's announcement of the outbreak of war. Never mind, my dear, I said to her, you put on the kettle. We'll have a nice cup of tea.
6: Put out that light!
7: All over Britain, the humblest people showed the same spirit of courage.
8: Young men flocked to join the few.
9: Please, sir, I want to join the few.
8: I'm sorry, there are far too many.
10: I had a pretty quiet war, really. I was one of the few. We were stationed down at Biggin Hill. One Sunday, we got word Jerry was coming in. Over Hastings, I think it was. We got up there as quickly as we could. And everything was very calm and peaceful. England lay like a green carpet below me. And the war seemed worlds away. I could see Tonbridge Wells and the sun glinting on the river. And I remember that last weekend I'd spent there with Celia. That's how I was. And her playing the piano in the cool of the evening. Suddenly, Jerry was coming at me on the bed of blood. I let him have it, and I think I must have got him in the wing because he's trying to puzzle me out of control. As he did so, I'll always remember this. I caught a glimpse of his face. And you know, he smiled. Funny thing, war.

0: Huh? Sorry to drag you away from the fun, Perkins.
1: That's all right, sir.
0: War's not going very well in there.
1: Oh, my God.
0: We are two down, and the ball's in the enemy court. War's a psychological thing, Perkins.
1: Yes, sir.
0: Rather like a game of football.
1: Yes, sir.
0: You know how in a game of football, 10 men often play better than 11?
1: Yes, sir.
0: Perkins, we're asking you to be that one man. I want you to lay down your life, Perkins.
1: Yes, sir.
0: We need a futile gesture at this stage. It'll raise the whole tone of the war. Get up in a crate, Perkins.
1: Huh?
0: Pop over to Bremen.
1: Huh?
0: Take a shifty.
1: Huh?
0: Then come back. Goodbye, Perkins. God, I wish I was going too.
1: Goodbye, sir. Or is it au revoir?
0: No, Perkins.
2: At the National Gallery, Dame Myra Hess wove her magic fingers inextricably into the heartstrings of London.

0: The music you're listening to, Timothy, is German music. We are fighting the Germans. That's something you're going to have to work out later on.
1: That was the night they got Pithy Street. I'll never forget it. I was out in the garden at the time. Planted out some watercress for our boys out in Epes. My wife came out to me in the garden and told me the news. Thousands have died in Pithy Street, she said. Never mind the thousands of dead, I said to her. You put on the kettle. We'll have a nice cup of tea.
2: How grateful we were to the BBC in those dark days of the war, when every night at 9 o'clock, Alvar Liddell brought us news of fresh disasters.
3: Alvar Liddell, bringing you news of fresh disasters.
1: I never ever used to hear the 9 o'clock news, as I was always out in the garden, round about nine-ish, planning out some carrots for the night fighters. But I do remember that black day that rationing was imposed. My wife came out to me in the garden, her face ashen in hue. Charlie, she said, rationing has been imposed and all that that entails. Never mind, my dear, I said to her, you put on the kettle. We'll have a nice steaming cup of hot water.
4: Then America and Russia asked if they could join in. And the whole thing turned into a free-for-all. And so...
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6: 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I'll put one at Lance onto it. Very nice, young Harold. If you like that sort of thing.
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1: We had a party last night. 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
12: And finally, trends in pop music. And to find out more about the business, I went along to Tin Pan Alley the other day to a song publisher's called Bona Beat Songs Limited. Hello, anyone there?
13: Oh, hello, I'm Julian. This is my friend Sandy.
14: Oh, it's Miss Thorne. Oh, our boner to Valdeurique again. Oh, what brings you trolling in here, then?
12: Well, I'd like to find out a little bit more about the songwriting game.
14: Oh.
12: Now, how do you set about composing a song?
13: Oh, well, first of all, you see, you need a good lyric.
14: Yes.
13: A lyric that's meaningful and deep with implications for the listener,
14: yes,
13: don't it? Like, yes. Night and day, you are the one.
14: Yes.
13: But, I mean, that's got your actual soul about
14: soul,
13: it, hasn't it?
14: Yes,
13: soul,
14: there's, or there's the party's over, it's all over my friend. I mean... Lovely, that is poignant, isn't it? It's poignant, that is. I mean, Jewel and me, we get inspired in the strangest places.
12: Yes, I can imagine.
14: Yes, for instance, Julia often has blinding flashes in the bath. The bath, don't
13: bath.
14: You?
13: Oh, yes.
14: Tell him about
13: yes.
14: that,
13: comes
14: Jewel.
13: Over me in waves.
14: Comes over me in waves.
13: Then, see, as soon as it comes over my eyes, I have to leap out and go straight down onto the upright while the muse is on me.
14: While the muse is on him.
12: Yeah, I see a sort of plug number.
14: Oh! He's bold.
13: Goes to...
12: Well, now, what are you doing at the moment?
13: Well, we're working on theme songs for television.
14: Television, you
13: things
14: see?
13: Like Doctor Who, Stole My Heart Away.
14: Yeah, Stole My Heart Away. And then we did one for a TV serial. Do that one they did for the TV serial.

0: cop now, trad time. All right.
1: Oh, very moving.
2: See, he was moved.
3: He was moved.
2: He was really moved.
3: But we are concentrating now on a speciality, which is theme songs for your horror pictures.
2: Horror.
3: You see, your actual horror picture. Would you like to hear our latest?
1: I can hardly contain my indifference.
3: Yes. Right, on the piano, Jewel.
1: Right.
3: On the piano. Yes. Short, lousy lappers on the Striller's boner. Well, right, come on. Flex yourself. Stars. Flex yourself. You'll flex.
0: Yes.
3: Flex.
0: Right.
3: Right. Vamp till ready.
0: Right.
3: I said vamp.
0: Oh.
3: Don't flutter your eyelids. Ready?
0: Yes.
3: A one, a two.

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6: We present I'm Sorry I Haven't a Clue, the panel game, and your chairman tonight, Humphrey Littleton.

Hello. Well, the score at the moment stands at 483-13, so there's everything to play for. And here are your two teams for tonight. First team, Joe Kendall and Graham Garden. And opposing them, John Cleese and Tim Brooke Taylor. In this first round, I ask each team to sing a song, but singing alternate words. If anyone sings only two words, or half a word, or dries up altogether, or parts company with Dave Lee's accompaniment, then that team can salvage a point by doing it at twice the speed. Joe and Graham, your song, please, is When I'm 64.

0: I don't have a cell at
1: the last sense, the last fence, so will you do it at twice the speed and see if you can get through it?
2: When
3: I get older,
2: losing
3: my
2: hair,
3: many
2: years
3: from
2: now,
3: will
2: you
3: still
2: be
3: sending
2: me
3: a
2: Valentine's greeting?
3: What of wine?
2: If I'd been out
3: till
2: 43, would
3: I
2: have locked
3: the
2: door?
3: Will
2: you still
3: keep
2: me?
1: That was pretty good. Three out of a possible two. Now, Tim and Tom, your song is Rudolph the Red-Nosed Reindeer.
4: Rudolph the...
5: Hey, that's a bit fast.
1: An objection.
5: Oh, well, come on.

the other reindeer used to laugh and call him names. They never met poor Rudolph, joined in any reindeer games.

0: was longer than theirs, Uncle Hump.
1: You can redeem a mark by singing that at a...
2: No, we can't.
3: Rudolph the red-nosed reindeer had a very shiny nose. And if you ever saw it, you would even say it glows. All of the other reindeer used to laugh and call him names. They never said, poor Rudolph, join in the reindeer game.

0: 2 marks for that version, making the score 3-2 at the moment. Later on in the programme, towards the very end of the programme, I'm going to ask the teams to announce people with silly names to a particular function, and to give the players time to think them up, I'll leave it until right to the end of the programme before I ask for their silly names. But they are going to have to announce the late arrivals at the stage, screen and radio ball. Now we have the round word for word. I'm going to give each team a word, and they must immediately come up with another word which has nothing whatever to do with the word I gave them. The other team can challenge and try to prove a connection. We're going to start with John and Tim. And your word to start off with is jumper,
1: bat,
2: cucumber,
1: strength,
2: antediluvian,
1: banana,
2: crochet,
1: stoop,
2: umbrella,
1: hair,
2: toenail,
1: boot.
0: Graham's challenge. What's your challenge, Graham?
3: Well, I think hairs and toenails are really connected, aren't they?
2: Not collected, anyway.
3: Well, you'd be surprised.
4: It's yourself.
0: Well, I'll allow that one.
2: Ooh.
0: On the grounds that rhinoceroses' toenails are made of hair, I'm told.
3: Yes.
4: Yes.
3: Absolutely true. Every word.
0: Any queries from listeners should be directed to the living world. Graham, start off with bracket.
3: Hexagon.
0: Challenge from John.
3: Geometric terms.
2: Quite, exactly. 2 points.
3: And the next.
0: Now, one to Graham there, because it's right, not right, a geometric. Yeah. Bracket's an architectural term.
5: Well, algebraic.
0: Well. Well, John, you start then with refuse.
2: Refuse.
0: Challenge.
3: Refuse and refuse are connected.
2: In that way. They are in fact collected in this case.
0: Start again, John. Refuse.
1: Refuse. Steed.
2: Pardon?
1: Steed.
2: I said pardon.
1: Diadochokinetic.
2: Oh. Elephants put on breast stand.
1: Stilton.
2: Crumpet.
1: Mice.
2: When in doubt. Walking stick.
1: Exercise book.
2: Tractor.
1: Cosmonaut.
2: Lynx.
1: Portuguese island of Macau.
2: Throat.
1: Puma.
2: Armchair.
1: Comb.
2: Love nest.
1: Vowel.
0: I'm going to stop that now because we've already run into the next program. By 10 minutes.
2: Has anybody heard?
0: 9 to Tim and John for endurance, and 2 to Joe and Graham for atrophy of the buzzer-pressing finger. And I think we'll go on. Oh, we'll give them one more. Joe, we'll let you start with the word smut.
4: Clock.
3: Pentameter.
4: Horse.
3: Duke.
1: Duke of Wellington rode a horse.
6: Yeah, he rode a horse. And he also had a horse. That he can't nominate.
0: Right, Tim.
3: He also had an elephant's foot umbrella stand. We didn't stop you.
0: Tim, will you start with the word giggle?
2: Trumpet.
5: Spoon.
2: Microphone.
1: Elf.
2: Elephant's foot umbrella stand.
5: Elephant's foot umbrella stand.
1: Come on!
4: What? Repetition.
2: Different game.
0: No, we had that, it is. Yeah, I give you that point. We did have that 3 months ago. That makes the score now...
2: just because of our vocabulary.
0: Very exciting. The next round is world records. This is where I'm going to read out a world record to each member of the team, but I'm not going to tell him or her what the record is for, and we will have 150 points for a correct definition and 1 point for anybody who gets anywhere near it. Tim, yours is the first world record, and it is 366 halfpennies, 26 sixpences, 17 threepences, 11 pennies, 4 shillings, total 424 coins, and the value £1, 17 and fivepence in the old money.
2: It's a relief. I thought you were going to ask me to add them up.
0: I'll come back to that later.
2: Yes, I know that one, actually. Yeah. Can I answer it if I know it, actually?
0: Yes.
2: Oh. Pity I said that. It's, in fact, sounding like Cluffy now. Yes, you know the astronauts on the moon?
0: Not personally.
2: Well, and then I can tell you all about it. Speaking down to Houston, you have that pip. Well, that, in fact, are the pips on the telephone, and those are the coins they have to put in the telephone. When the pips go.
0: You mean £1.17 and fivepence for 3 minutes, is it?
2: Isn't that right? Oh, I don't think it's as much as 3 minutes.
0: No, it's more than that.
2: Yes.
0: It's gone up. Yeah. I'll give you 1 point for being within, I won't say within the same universe. Because, in fact, the answer is it's the most number of coins swallowed by anything other than an ostrich. They were found in the stomach of a 54-year-old man.
2: It had killed him, presumably.
0: No, it's his way of saving. John Cleese, your record is 9 Hebrew cubits.
5: A cubit, as far as I was, 4.5 inches. So 9, 3, 36, so 30 is 40.5. 40.5 inches. So it is the greatest height ever reached by an Egyptian space probe.
0: Well, actually, you're not in the same universe, but I'll give you a mark for that, for ingenuity.
7: It is the greatest height that has ever been jumped by an Israeli minister of agriculture and fisheries without dislocating a hip.
2: Has been broken.
0: You get an additional mark for that, because I'm assuming that he jumped Og, the king of Bashan and Gilead.
7: Right.
0: Because 9 Hebrew cubits is the height, or was the height, of Og, the king of Bashan and Gilead.
2: Dead right.
0: Who is said to be the tallest recorded man, although it's computed on the flimsiest of evidence. It's based on the length of his arm bedstead.
5: What did he record? Because I didn't know he was...
2: on the length of his what?
0: Based on the length of his arm bedstead.
2: Oh, yeah.
7: But for all I know, wonderful what you can pick up just sitting in the car with the radio on. Yes, exactly.
0: For all I know, he and his wife may have liked to sleep sort of head to foot, so to speak. So I don't think it's a very good answer, then. But still, you get your 2 marks for that. Graham, darling, your record is 160 million times from June 1948 to June 1956, a total of 8 years.
8: 160 million times in 8 years. It can't be that, sure. 160 million times. Ah, yes, I know. It is, in fact, the newspaper stuffing record held by a man in Cleveland, Ohio. Is that right? Anyway, it is. And
0: the right continent.
8: He in fact stuffed 160 million copies of the Times into the ear of a live Thompson's Gazelle between those dates in the space of 8 years. Is that right?
0: I'm assuming that as a result of that, He then set up the longest recorded attack of hiccups. Is that right?
8: Ah, yes, that's what I meant.
0: Well, you get your 2 miles.
5: I thought it was the gazelle.
0: Yes, he was, in fact, not from Cleveland, Ohio. He was from Los Angeles. Yeah. Jack O'Leary was his name, and he hiccuped 160 million times in an attack lasting 8 years. Of the 60,000 remedies that he tried, only one eventually worked. And you get an extra 15,000 marks if you can tell me what that is. But I'm not. Can't wait.
4: Death.
0: It was a prayer, a prayer to St. Jude, the patron saint of lost causes. Right, Joe, it's your. You get 2 marks for that, Graham, because you were very, very close to it. Joe, yours is a simple one. 15,000 nudes.
4: It's all the members of the House of Commons, the House of Lords, the staff of Buckingham Palace, and the entire civil service without their clothes on.
2: Could well be, actually. Yeah. Interesting to see if it is.
8: I think the latest figures show
0: who, back in the year 1964, 1 year before it closed, visited the L'Île du Levant nudist camp. Is that right?
4: That's absolutely yes. Right. That's what I was thinking of.
0: Because this is the number of people in the world's largest nudist camp, which is the place I just said and can't pronounce again. It contained 15,000 naturists, and it was a nudist camp until 1965, when it was taken over by the French Navy for defence purposes.
4: Is that the bare facts?
0: Exactly. Now we have the round that's called Misleading Readings. Each team will be asked to perform a short scene from a well-known work, classic, and the other side must guess what it is. They're going to, naturally enough, perform it in disguised accents. Joe and Graham, your reading first of all, please.
9: And Joe and Graham's reading is from The Three Sisters by Anton Chekhov.
0: The audience now knows the answer. Joe and Graham, away you go.
10: They called you Major for some reason or other.
11: Well, that's it, yeah.
8: That's a reading. You like a little more?
2: No, thank you.
11: No.
8: Well, you're getting it.
11: The lovesick major, that's what they called him, eh?
10: In those days, you only had a moustache. Oh, dear, how much older you look. How much older?
11: Yeah, well, I was still a young man in those days when they called me the lovesick major. I was in love with a different dog.
10: But you haven't got a single grey hair. You've aged, yes, but you're certainly not an old man.
11: Nevertheless, I've turned 42, eh? Is it long since you left Moscow? That's a clue.
10: 11 years. What was the street you lived in?
11: In the Staraya Basmalaya.
10: How funny, we did too.
11: Get it right.
0: Yeah. That's the end, is it?
8: Yeah, you're telling me.
5: If we have a clue there, I think this is probably one of the earlier pieces by Stolnikov or possibly Razmolnikov.
2: Yes, first time at Wembley.
5: Yes. I think he's going to be the sweeper up, and I think Chekhov's probably going to be one of the strikers.
2: I think a little more attack, I think, is required inside. Yes.
0: We reckon it's Russian.
2: And because we don't know any others, we'd say Chekhov. Now we're pushed. It's not, as John says, seagulls over Sorrento.
5: No.
0: I'll give you a clue to the extent that I thought it was by Louisa M. Alcott.
5: Louisa M. Alcott.
2: Little cherry orchards.
5: The seagull
2: three
5: women.
2: Three sisters. Hey.
0: Dale, after a bit of help, so you get 2 marks for that. And will you, Tim and John, give your reading now for Joe and Graham?
9: Which is, of course, from William Shakespeare's Henry V.
12: Put off your maiden blushes about the thoughts of your heart with the looks of an empress. I am thine.
13: That is as it shall please the roi, mon père.
12: Nay, it will please him well, Kate. It shall please him, Kate.
13: That shall as I content me.
12: Upon that I kiss you, handing, and call you my queen.
13: Laissez, monseigneur, laissez, ma foi, je ne veux point, am I boring you at all? Que veux, abestia, en baissant le mandin de votre seigneurie. There's no way to get into the club market in that. Excusez-moi, je veux supplier mon très puissant seigneur.
12: Madame, my interpreter, what says she?
14: That is not a bid fashion for the ladies of France. I cannot tell what is better on English.
12: To kiss.
14: Your Majesty entend better que moi.
12: It is not a fashion for the maids in France to sit kiss before they are married. Would she say?
14: Oui. Raymond.
15: And that concludes the reading for this evening, ladies and gentlemen. There are sufficient clues there. We hope that the right panel officer to be able to guess both the play and the characters involved.
0: Joe Kendall and Graham Garden, can you identify that?
8: Yes, well, there was... Was there some French in there somewhere?
4: No.
2: Not really, no.
8: No. That was misleading at first. otherwise, it sounded very like... does it come from the Complete Works?
2: Whose Complete Works? Whose?
4: Things.
8: Thing, you know, the Shakespeare one.
2: Oh, the Shakespeare, no. Yes, yes it does. Yes, it does. Yes, William. William. It's his brother, William.
8: William Shakespeare.
2: Yeah.
15: Shakespeare Brothers.
8: now there's a clue, because they only wrote one play, the Shakespeare Brothers. It's a historical play, and it's one of the five Henrys in it, one of the eight Henrys.
15: So make up your mind, which? One of the five, one of the eight.
2: Which? Fifth of the eight, fair enough.
15: Henry the Five Eight.
0: I thought at one point this would become a historical programme before we got the answer out of them. But anyway, it was in fact Henry V by Shakespeare, so you get your 2 marks. The score at the moment, I feel it incumbent upon me to tell you, the score at the moment is to Tim Brooke Taylor and John Cleese, 34, and to Joe Kendall and Graham Garden, 37. So it's really become... really become jolly tense. This next round is called Tag Wrestling. I'm going to give each team the tagline of a story or anecdote. I shall start off with one team who must tell a story ending in their tag. But when I press the buzzer, the story passes to the other side, who must work towards their finishing line too. If you have any idea at the moment about how this round is going to work, you're way ahead of me. The winning team is the one who reaches their tagline first. So, we'll start with Graham and Joe, and your tag is as follows. Goodness, said the cook, whatever is Roger doing hanging upside down in my nighty from the clock tower of Kuala Lumpur Town Hall?
8: What is Roger doing hanging upside down?
0: And John and Tim, you realize this means war, said the Archbishop, taking off his wooden leg and handing it to the first violinist.
8: Oh, come on.
0: Joe and Graham, to start the story off, please.
8: Right. It was a beautiful day in Kuala Lumpur as noon struck from the clock in the clock tower of the town hall. Cook was hanging out her washing when Roger, her boyfriend, crept up behind her and
16: said, Roger, what are you doing here? I thought you were still in England. And Roger said, I beg your pardon, took the first plane back to England. Back in England, he was marrying Nancy, a nice little girl who worked on the farm down in Somerset.
4: However, he was very unhappily married, so he flew straight back to Kuala Lumpur, where the cook was again doing her washing, and he was so happy that he leapt into her nightie.
5: At this moment, a large coach came round the corner, being one of the coaches chartered by the extremely large ecclesiastical orchestra, which was making a tour of the Far East. Amongst the very heavy complement of woodwind players and...
8: Look out, cried Roger, as the coach plunged into the river. Climbing up the clock tower. Climbing up the clock tower. Still in the nighty, he rapidly approached Cook once again, but unbeknownst to her, he slipped on a bar of soap. Oh.
16: Just in time to avoid the second busload. Orchestra. Drove up. Out leapt the Archbishop. Wooden leg in hand.
4: But Roger ignored him, and as he was a campanologist, he climbed back up the clock tower in order to ring the bell. Seeing him at that moment, the cook said, goodness, said the cook, whatever is Roger doing, hang on.
5: The Archbishop, leaping out with his wooden leg in hand and with his wooden hand in leg, plunged to the fallen coach and pulled out all the violinists, except for the first violinist, who was badly trapped between the dashboard and the rear wheel.
8: Interesting. Roger, seeing this, laughed so hard that he slipped off the bell tower, clock tower, his nightie caught halfway down, and Cook, looking up, said, goodness me, what is Roger doing hanging upside down in my nightie from the clock tower of Kuala Lumpur town? Oh,
5: yes.
0: I'll give that to...
8: Merciful, if nothing.
0: Graham and Joe, because they got very, very close to it on two occasions. Now, the time has come for me to ask the teams to announce their late arrivals. Let me remind you, these are the late arrivals at the stage, screen and radio ball.
15: Now, Mr. Adamus is...
16: Pardon?
15: Starring Glenda Jackson. And their daughter, Elizabeth, starring Glenda Jackson. Mr. and Mrs. Ert Island Dist, introduced as usual by Roy Plumley. And their son, Des Ert Island Dist.
5: Mr. and Mrs. Honors World and their son, Tom.
15: Lord and Lady Box Jury and their son, Duke Box Jury. Mrs. Roundabout and their daughter Madge Roundabout.
4: How about the intellectuals Mr. and Mrs. Snee and their daughter Claire Snee?
0: Yes,
5: they're the intellectuals.
8: Very nice. Very French. Very French.
0: Rather short on intellectuals.
5: Who's turn? Mr. and Mrs. Cording Studio and their son, Rick.
0: At this point, I'm going to tell you that the score is absolutely level pegging with Joe and Graham at 77 and Tim and John at 84. So unless there are any further arrivals...
15: Mr.
16: collided in the doorway.
15: David Jacobs and his good friend Annie questions.
5: Mr. and Mrs. Abita and their son, Alf.
0: The time has really come to say that that's the end of this edition of I'm Sorry, I Haven't a Clue. And it's our thanks to the contesting teams, Joe Kendall and Graham Garden. Who are leading by one mark, and John Cleese and Tim Brooke Taylor. Who are leading by 3 marks, Dave Lee at the piano. And for me, goodbye.
17: That was Humphrey Lyttelton saying goodbye on behalf of Tim Brooke Taylor, John Cleese, Graham Garden and Joe Kendall, Dave Lee at the piano, and producer John Castles.

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0: Tony Hancock, Sidney James, Bill Kerr and Kenneth Williams in...
1: Hancock's half hour.

0: They're casting off, Tub. I think the ship's leaving.
1: Disgusting.
0: What is?
1: A bunch of hooligans on the dockside throwing those big ropes in the water. No respect for other people's property. Expensive items, they are. I'm going to tell the captain there's a bunch of teddy boys throwing his best ropes away.
0: Come back. They're supposed to throw ropes in the water. If they didn't do that, the ship would take half the town with it.
1: Oh. But even so, that's not the point. It's a question... What do you know about it? You keep out of it. Who asked for your opinion? Get below. Are all the trunks aboard?
0: Yeah, they're in the cabin.
1: Well, I think we'd better start off this voyage home as we mean to go on. Get in with the captain. I've had a look at the passenger list and there's nothing on board. A load of old rubbish. I think I can definitely say that I am the big cheese on this trip. Stuart!
2: Yes, sir?
1: Kindly inform the captain that Mr. Anthony Hancock is on board and we're pleased to dine at his table throughout the voyage.
2: Are you kidding? On the cross-channel car ferry?
1: I don't see what difference that makes.
2: It only takes an hour and a half. All he has is a cup of cocoa up on the bridge.
1: All right, then I'll join in up on the bridge.
2: You put one foot on that ladder and you'll be over the side, mush.
1: How dare you? I shall report you to British Railways. Now,
2: watch it. You've got to have your dinner yet. And the way this boat rocks, I could have the gravy right over you without a question asked.
1: Very well, I'll let you off this time. Consider yourself a very lucky man. I haven't reported you to the captain. Come, William, I feel inclined towards a game of quoits on A-Deck.
2: Blimey, they buy a third-class ticket and they think they own the boat.
1: Take no notice, William. Let's not bandy words with the likes of him.
0: Well, you certainly put him in his place, Tub.
1: And he deserved it. He's the loser, not me. There'll be no gratuity for him when we get to Dover. I was going to give him a French coin with a hole in it, but not now. Ah, let's sit down here and watch Calais disappear in. That's better. Where's Sid?
0: He came up the gangplank and went straight into the bar.
1: Oh, well, he won't be out till we get...

0: Let's sit down here and watch Calais disappear in. That's better. Where's Sid?
1: He came up the gangplank and went straight into the bar.
0: Oh, well, he won't be out till we get to Dover. He's always the same. Ninepence a nip cheaper is enough to make him try and get a year's supply down in half an hour.
1: No, he said he needed a drink to steady his nerves.
0: What's he got to steady his nerves for? He's on a British boat. We'll be in Dover and through the customs and home soon.
2: Hello, fellas. Move over, let me sit down.
0: What's the matter with you?
2: Nothing, I'm all right.
0: You're up to something.
2: Don't be silly. It's the boat. Make me nervous, boats do.
0: Your nose is throbbing. Your nose always throbs when you're worried. All the blood drains from your face and goes into your nose. I've noticed it.
2: I'm all right, I tell you. Leave me alone.
0: Makes the rest of your face look so white.
2: I'm all right.
0: There it goes. It's throbbing again. Look at it. Bang, bang, bang. Look at it going there.
2: Will you stop staring at me?
0: What are you twitching for?
2: I'm not twitching.
0: You are. Bill, he's twitching, isn't he? Isn't he twitching? Look. Look at the corner of his mouth. There it goes. Look, it's alternating with his nose. There you are, see? Nose up, lift up, lip down, nose on. Nose off, lip up, lip down, nose on. Look at them both together, tilt.
2: Ah, for crying out loud, will you turn it in?
0: Finish my bit, get rid of me. Ha, ha, ha, it says here.
2: For crying out loud, will you turn it in? I'm not worried, I'm not nervous, I'm perfectly normal. Now stop looking at me and talk about something else.
0: Well, all right then. What are you chain smoking for?
2: If you don't belt up, I shall sling you straight over the side.
1: He's the second man that said that to you, Tub.
0: Shut up.
1: Well, I just thought it was rather odd that two different people should want to throw you over the side within 5 minutes of each other.
0: Oh, go and throw some stones in the water or something. All your luggage on board, Sid.
2: Hmm?
0: I don't know how long it'll take to get through the customs, mind you. It shouldn't take us long. I mean, they're only interested in smugglers. Your nose has started throbbing again. And your lips going up and down. And your eyes started twitching. How fascinating this is. Look, nose off, lip up, eye down. Do you realise your face is one mass of movement? Incredible.
1: It was a lovely holiday, wasn't it?
0: Hmm?
1: It was a lovely holiday.
0: Oh, yes, charming, very nice, yes. My word, yes, 19 countries in 6 days. That's the way to move around. I didn't think the old motor scooter would take it, especially with three up. There you are. They make them these days. 19 countries. Couldn't see out the windscreen for sticky labels.
1: Yeah, funny customs these foreigners have, don't they?
2: Do you have to mention that word?
1: What, foreigners?
2: No, the other one.
1: Oh, customs.
0: Hello, his nose is off again. Isn't that strange? It's probably an allergy.
2: Yes.
0: It's the salty air that's blowing about. Gets under the skin and mixes up with the brandy. And there you are, a throbber.
1: Getting well out now, aren't we?
0: Yes, soon be back in England. Still, I must say I enjoyed Italy.
1: Where?
0: Italy.
1: Which one was that?
0: It was the fifth one. You remember on the Thursday we left France and crossed over those hills.
1: Which one was France, then?
0: How can you go through a country without noticing? Didn't you see anything? You were on the scooter with us.
1: Well, I was sitting in the middle. All I could see was the back of your neck, and when I turned round, Sid's hooter.
0: Oh, he's hopeless. How can anybody not know when they're in a different country? Didn't you notice the change in my language?
1: Only when you fell off the bike.
0: That's got nothing to do with it. When I was chatting the foreign, Italy, when I went into the shop and asked for the elastico bandico, si, molto bene, ciao, come prima, hi, chianti,
1: no,
0: ma,
1: no,
0: ecco,
1: no,
0: what's the matter from you?
1: No, I don't remember Italy.
0: Of course you remember Italy. Where were you at that great plate full of white knitting?
1: No.
0: Let me think now. What did you get up to in Italy? In Switzerland, you got drunk and went down the Cresta Run on the hotel bath mat. In Holland, you had a tooth kicked out through jiving with that girl with the clogs on. Spain. That's where you fell in the bullring and had those big darts thrown at you. Italy. Yes, of course. That's where they found you at 3 o'clock in the morning trying to push that tower up straight.
1: Oh, no.

0: Oh, I remember. So that was Italy.
1: That's right.
0: Didn't like it.
2: It was a waste of time bringing you, wasn't it? Where did you like?
0: Nowhere. We should have gone to Clacton again. We'd have been all right there, up and down the front on the scooter with all those birds walking about.
3: How can you compare Clacton with the continent? Up and down the front on the scooter impressing the birds, really?
2: We've still got the weekend, though, if you think it's worth it.
3: We could be there by Saturday lunchtime. Yes, I'll pack the sandwiches and have a shave Friday night. We can set off early.
0: Yeah, all right, then.
2: Don't say anything to Sid. He's a bit of a drag with women. He puts them off, you know. We never click when he's out with us. Yes, what with the tan and the scooter, I think we'll be quids in up there. We can put a bit of an accent on. That always gets him. Make out we're foreign students over here on holiday.
0: No, I think we do better making out we're Americans, like we did last time.
2: Yeah, perhaps you're right. The only trouble is I can't stand that chewing gum. Makes my jaw ache. Anyway, they tumbled last time. Drawing away about me ranch in Texas and me national health card fell out of me pocket.
1: Eh.
2: What?
1: Supposing someone was to dive overboard just outside Dover Harbour, how long do you think it would take him to swim ashore?
2: Oh, I should say... What do you want to know for?
1: Well, just wondered, it's all.
2: Funny questions. Well, don't forget, Bill, Clacton Saturday. Save some of the French fags. They help you a bit with the broken English.
1: Here.
2: What?
1: This bloke.
2: What bloke?
1: The bloke I was talking about. If, when he dived overboard, he had a few parcels strapped round him, do you think he'd be able to keep afloat?
2: Well, it depends on what sort of swimmer he is.
1: Yeah.
2: Your nose is off again.
1: Is he?
2: I'm glad he's not coming on Saturday night with a nose like that. Hey, I've thought of a name for you.
1: Pardon?
2: A name for Saturday. You're Pierre Laval. And I am Anatole Dulac.
0: Oh, can't I be Hank like I was last time?
2: How can you be Hank from Paris?
0: Well, couldn't I be from somewhere else, a sort of mate of yours? I could say I met you during the war.
2: Oh, it's extremely unlikely. I think we'll stand a better chance if we both come from the same country.
0: Yeah, perhaps you're right. Honey, I'm not very good on foreign accents.
2: Oh, I don't know. You did quite well as the Turkish medical student at the Brighton Aquarium last Easter. Those girls were very impressed. I wish I'd done it instead of the exiled white Russian prince.
0: You were very good at it.
2: Yes, and a fat lot of good it did me. She put a pencil round my name and said, "Comes the revolution," and you've had it, mate. Nope. This time we'll be French aristocrats over here on holiday, right?
0: Right.
1: If it was low tide, he'd stand a chance, wouldn't he?
2: I beg your pardon?
1: If he dived overboard at low tide, he wouldn't have to swim so far, would he?
2: Who wouldn't?
1: This bloke.
2: Who is this bloke?
1: A friend of mine.
2: Is he a cross-channel swimmer, then?
1: I wish he was. That's the trouble. He's not much of a swimmer at all. That's what he's worried about.
2: Well, then why doesn't he stay on board?
1: Well, he thinks he'll be in more trouble if he stays on board than if he jumps over. You see, the way he reckons it...
2: Oh, you've been talking to him, then?
1: Oh, yes, I've been talking to him. You see, he doesn't want to land at Dover because there'll be certain people waiting for him there who he doesn't want to meet.
2: Ah, oh, I see. He's a political refugee.
1: No.
2: He's a film star.
1: No, he's a... well, what you might call an importer.
2: Ah, I see. Business rivals waiting for him.
1: That's it. That's a very good way of putting it. Business rivals trying to get his merchandise away from him.
2: How despicable. Well, I mean, his plan of action is obvious.
1: Well,
2: he should go to the police.
1: Oh, no. Blimey, no. No. He can't go to the police. That's the last thing he wants to do. You see, the police are in the pay of his rivals.
2: Oh, dear. Sid, please cover up your nose. It started throbbing again. Now, listen, I know somebody who's got a caravan down at Clacton. That could come in handy. Avez-vous un cigarette, mon ami?
0: What?
2: Look, you're supposed to be French. Oh, you're going to let us down. I can see this.
0: Oh, yes. No, je haven't got personne cigarette.
2: Isn't that marvellous? Supposing these girls speak French. I know, I've got it. I'll do the chatting. Now, our background. We must have a watertight background. We don't want any slip-ups. We've got to organise this like MI5 did during the war, so that we really live the part. What are you pulling those faces for?
0: I'm trying to look French.
2: I think I'll go with Sid.
3: Sid, how do you fancy Clacton?
1: How far is it from Dover?
2: Oh, never mind.
3: Now, look, Bill, you're Pierre Laval. You're 25 years old. Your father is the Grand Duke of Roquefort. Your mother is Baroness du Barry. Your family owns vineyards in the south of France, and you were born in... let's see now. Born in...
0: Wagga Wagga.
3: What's the use? Can't you grasp even the simplest fundamentals of bird deceiving? Name me one Frenchman who was born in Wagga Wagga.
0: Well, I'll admit it's difficult.
1: Yeah. How long do you think it'd take to learn how to swim?
2: Well, how do I know?
1: But his friend of mine, could he have some lessons on board ship and learn how to swim in, say, 45 minutes?
3: I don't know. Bring him here and I'll see what I can do.
1: Can't you teach me and I'll pass it on to him?
2: No, I can't.
0: Felix Frankovich.
2: Pardon?
0: Felix Frankovich. He was born in Wagga Wagga and he was French. Oh, no, he wasn't. He was a Yugoslavian.
3: Well, what are you talking about then?
0: Well, can't we be Yugoslavian?
3: No, we can't. Yugoslavians just aren't in vogue with women at the moment.
0: Yeah, but I was...
3: Do you want to go to Clacton or not?
0: Yeah.
3: All right, then.
0: I've been thinking...
3: What?
0: If Sid's friend can't swim, why doesn't he wait till it's dark before he jumps overboard?
2: Why?
0: Well... Then nobody will be able to see that he can't swim.
2: Go on.
0: That's it.
2: That's what?
0: That's what I've been thinking about.
3: What difference does it make when he jumps overboard? It's not going to stop him drowning, is it?
0: Oh, no.
2: Well, what are you talking about then?
0: Well, he said he doesn't want anybody to see him.
3: But if he were drowning, he'd be grateful for people to see him.
0: Ah, but he didn't mention that, did he?
3: He doesn't care if people can see that he can't swim. He just wants to go ashore without anybody seeing him.
0: That's what I said. Why doesn't he jump over at night time?
3: Because he can't swim.
0: Exactly. Now, if he's going to drown anyway, he might as well do it at night time so that the people he doesn't want to see him won't see him and will wonder what's happened to him. Well, at least it'd be a sort of moral victory, wouldn't it? I mean, they'll be at Dover waiting for him for years, and all the time he'll be under the water safely drowned. That way the laugh would be on them, won't it? I'm sorry I spoke, I'm sure.
2: And so am I, mate. I've been sitting here boggling. I haven't the slightest idea what you're talking about. How does your mind work? This fascinates me. When you get an idea, what happens to it?
0: Well, I...
2: I hadn't finished, had I? Look, you get an idea. Now, what happens to it while it is en route to your mouth? It goes to a sort of threshing machine, doesn't it? It gets chewed up into little pieces and gets thrown out willy-nilly.
0: Well, we've all got our own methods, haven't we?
2: That's the most unsatisfactory explanation I've ever heard about anything.
4: Attention all passengers. The ship will be docking at Dover in 20 minutes. Will all vehicle owners please stand by their vehicles with their landing tickets? Thank you.
2: William, you heard what the man said. Go and stand by the scooter.
1: Of course, if this bloke had a couple of mates to help him, he wouldn't have to dive overboard.
2: Are you still with us?
1: No, I was just saying, if he had a couple of friends to help him, he'd be able to put one over on these rival business interests I was telling you about.
2: How?
1: Well, if these friends was to take the parcels into the country for him...
2: Ah, I've got you. His rivals wouldn't think anybody else would have them, and when they found out he hadn't got them either, they'd think he hadn't brought anything back with him.
1: That's it.
2: What a good idea.
1: Yeah. If only he had a couple of friends.
2: Well, if there's anything me and Bill can do to help...
1: Oh, no. I don't like to ask. After all, he's my friend. You've never even met him. I couldn't ask you to risk your necks just to help someone you don't know put one over on his foreign business rivals.
2: Foreign? Did you say foreign?
1: Yes.
2: Then, by heavens, that settles it. I insist on helping him. For too long have these Johnny foreigners been twisting the lion's tail. I would consider it a privilege to help your friend strike a blow for the country that gave us our birthright, our freedom, our parliamentary democracy, and our two-channel television sets. Rule Britannia and eyes down for a full house.
5: Excusez-moi, the announcement over the loudspeaker just now. What did he say, please?
2: How dare you speak to me?
5: Come on.
2: Get off this British boat. I know what you're here for. You're trying to steal our business secrets.
5: One more remark like that, Monsieur Lannery. I shall throw you over the side.
0: Hey, Tub, that's the third one who said that to you.
2: Thank you. Leave him to me, William. Now listen to me, Johnny Foreigner. We are within British territorial waters, so have a care, mon ami. If you try your foreign tricks here, I shall be compelled to fetch you a good old British punch up the bracket.
5: What is this?
2: Le bracket, a bon punch up.
6: Punch up, le bracket.
2: Watch it, that's all.
5: Oh, these English, they are mad.
2: Go on, hop it, your wine-soaked onion cellar. Well, Sidney, that little encounter has decided me once and for all. I shall be honored to assist your friend. What do we have to do?
1: That's my boy. Now, I want you to tie these parcels round your waist.
2: How come that you've got them?
1: Eh? Oh, all my friend given to me for safekeeping. His waist isn't big enough.
2: Oh, I see.
1: Yeah, well, you take four, and Bill can have four.
0: No, I can't take any. My waist is full up. I've got my own stuff to look after.
2: I thought I told you to burn those books.
0: Well, yes, but I was at the same time...
2: Do you mean to tell me that you intended to walk through the customs with a string vest full of red hot literature?
0: Well, yes.
2: You buffoon. Don't you know the penalties for smuggling?
0: Well, yes.
2: They'll have you inside like a shot. You mustn't smuggle things past the customs. Now, come on, get those parcels under your shirt.
0: But what about my books?
2: Never mind about your books. Ought to be ashamed of yourself trying to bring stuff like that onto British soil. It's disgusting. Throw them away. No, not that one. I haven't finished it. We've got 10 minutes. I'll knock it off and leave it on the seat.
1: You done those parcels yet?
2: Yes, just tuck my shirt in. There you are. Can you notice anything?
1: No. You're a bit fatter, that's all, but nobody's going to notice that. Now then, don't forget, if you're asked if you've got anything to declare, say no.
2: What, even to the customs men?
1: Yeah, well, it's safer that way, because they're very clever, these people. They might even disguise themselves as customs officers.
2: Gad, they think of everything.
1: Yeah. And if by any chance you're caught with this stuff, whatever you do, don't let on about me.
2: Why not?
1: Because it'll lead him to my mate, and we can't have that.
0: We're taking a big risk, aren't we? We might finish up in jail.
2: Isn't that typical? The safety of your own skin means more to you than your country's economical survival. Bourgeois, that's what you are. You're a dead bourgeois. You've no sense of duty. We've been entrusted with a mission. We're virtually in the Secret Service. We've been given an opportunity to serve our country. Please don't let people say that we flinched in their hour of need.
1: And remember, if you're caught, MI5 can't help you.
2: Roger.
1: All you'll have, mate, is the silent approval of a few men in Whitehall.
2: I understand. It's the four feathers all over again.
0: I still think it's a fiddle.
2: Why don't you mind your own business?
1: We're all set then?
2: Yes, you can depend on us, Sid.
1: You'll hand the stuff over to me as soon as we got it through.
2: Certainly, then you can return it to your friend.
1: Oh, yes. Well, that's a weight off my mind.
2: Yes. Your nose has gone back to normal.
1: Yes, I feel marvellous now. Not a care in the world.
2: Right. Well, we'll be docking in 5 minutes. The success of this mission depends on the way we conduct ourselves and our presence of mind under interrogation. There must be no slip-ups. Is everything understood?
0: Yeah.
2: Our plan of campaign is quite clear.
0: Yeah.
2: Good. Are there any last-minute questions?
0: Yes.
2: What?
0: You think I ought to wear a beret at Clacton or not?
2: You great oaf. Here we are in a situation fraught with danger. Armed foreign emissaries waiting for us on the quayside, not 30 yards away, to wrest from us the products of years of British ingenuity. And all you ask is whether you should wear a beret at Clacton. Well, you can't. I'm wearing it. I've got a better shaped head than you have. It's round.
4: Attention, please. Will Mr. Anthony Hancock please stand by his scooter?
2: This is it. Over the top.
7: Once more into the breach, dear friends. Once more.
2: Laurence Olivier, the Odeon, Leicester Square.

0: Well, so far so good. The customs shed and nobody's stopped us yet. Can you see any suspicious-looking people, Bill?
1: No, only us.
0: Take no chances. Our every move is probably being watched. What's our next move, Sid?
2: Well, I think I'd better go through the customs first, me being the link between us and my friend. And besides, even the strongest men sometimes crack under torture, and I haven't got your courage.
0: That's true, that's true. It's a good point, Sid. Even the strongest of us? You go first and get out.
1: I'll go with him. I haven't got your courage either.
0: You stay where you are. Go on, Sid.
3: Good afternoon, sir.
2: Good afternoon.
3: Have you had a good holiday, sir?
2: Oh, yes, thank you.
3: Have you read this notice?
2: Read it? I'm the one they wrote it for.
3: Yeah, very good. Have you anything to declare?
2: Let's see now. I got 20 cigarettes, a bottle of scent, a bar of soap worth 9 guineas an ounce. Yes, I got a pair of castanets for my granny, and I got a round glass thing here with a Leaning Tower of Pisa in it that snows when you turn it upside down.
3: And I don't think the economy of the country will suffer if we allow that in, eh, sir? That's right, you are. It's all right, sir. Have a nice journey out to London.
2: Ciao.
3: Next, please.
1: That's us, Tub.
0: Now, don't worry, William. Just remain calm. Don't let him get you flustered. Just stay completely at ease. Be natural. Watch me.
3: Good afternoon, sir.
0: Oh, yes. Yes, it is my... By Joe, it's quite warm. I should say... It's Darwin. Oh, my... Yes, yes, quite. Indeed. My goodness me, it's quite...
3: Well,
0: I had to wear a...
3: Your nose is throbbing, sir. Is anything wrong?
0: Wrong? No, no. Why should there be? I don't know. I can't understand it. It's never done that before. It must be the weather. If you'll just whack the old chalk mark on, I won't take up any more of your time. I'm sure you've got a lot of people to see to. You don't want to waste your time with the
3: Don't worry, sir. I've got plenty of time. Have you read this notice?
0: No. Who's it by? Oh, I see. It's one of yours. It's going on for sounds of cocaine and... Yes, it's very well done. And now, if you'll just put the old Mark of Zorro on the bags, we'll be...
3: Have you anything to declare?
0: How dare you? What a suggestion. What are you suggesting? Do I look like a smuggler? I shall take this up with my MP. This is a free country.
3: Well, then, if you've nothing to declare, you won't mind us searching you.
0: No, I tell a lie. I've just remembered. It's a scream. Just crossed my mind. I have got something. I forgot all about them. Yes. Oh, dear. Yes. There's no need to search me. Here we are. A bar of French nougat, 3 champagne corks, a tube of coloured sand from the beach at Le Touquet, 10 postcards I haven't posted, and a round glass thing with the Eiffel Tower in it that snows when you turn it upside down.
3: Is that all?
0: Yes. Nothing more. Just the dirty clothes and a bag of dripping sandwiches. Mind you, I had those when I left. Can't charge any duty on those. They're British. Do you want one?
3: No, thank you.
0: Go on. I'll have them with you a cup of tea in your break.
3: No, thank you.
0: Well, I won't detain you any longer. You'll be most helpful. Have you got your chalk handy, boy?
3: Well, I haven't quite finished yet, sir. I'll just see to your colleague first. Good afternoon, sir.
1: Good afternoon.
3: Have you read this notice?
1: Yes.
3: Have you anything to declare?
1: Yeah. I've got a postcard with a girl on, and when you open it, her bikini falls off. I've got a little plastic viewer which you hold up to the light and turn the wheel and you've got women of all nations on it. I've got a pint drinking mug with girls on the side and when you pour in the beer, their clothes disappear. And I've got a round glass thing with a nude in it that snows when you turn it upside down.
0: Isn't it marvellous? He bought exactly the same stuff at Southend last year.
3: I see. May I see your passport, sir?
0: Why? What do you want to see his passport for?
3: I wasn't talking to you, sir. Your passport, please.
1: Well, you don't want to take any notice of it. It's wrong. I'm Pierre Lavelle. I'm the son of a French aristocrat.
0: No, no. Not now. That's for Clacton.
3: Go on, sir. This is very interesting.
1: I'm the son of a French aristocrat, and my family own vineyards in the south of France. And he's Anatole de Lac, and we're on our way to Clacton.
0: The man's not interested in any of that.
3: Oh, but I am, very. On your passport, it says you are William Kerr, and this gentleman is Anthony Hancock.
1: Yeah, well, you shouldn't have seen those. We're not what we appear to be, and I can't let on about anything else because he's told me to keep quiet.
3: Oh, did he? Well, would you mind both stepping into the searching cubicle?
0: Another fine mess you got us into. Well, I hope you're satisfied.
1: Wasn't my fault. I told you on the boat I thought Sid was on the fiddle.
0: You don't expect me to take any notice of you, do you?
1: But I was right.
0: £500 fine and 7 days. All your fault. Sid and his secret British business discoveries. 300 Swiss watches and half a gallon of posh scent. Felt a right mug standing there stripped off with parcels hanging round my waist. Shouting out, don't open them, foreigners may be watching. He got clean away, of course, but then he always does. Come on, get up the ladder, I'm having the bottom bunk.
1: I wonder where Sid is.
0: How do I know where he is? Enjoying himself somewhere at our expense, no doubt.
2: Bonjour, Cherry.
4: Hello.
2: Je suis un stranger in Clacton. Voulez-vous like to up on the back of this scooter and live it up a bit?
4: You French, then?
2: Oh, yes. Je suis the son of a French aristocrat, you know. Hold tight, Cherry.
4: Cheeky.
2: Here we go, then.

0: That was Hancock's Half Hour, starring Tony Hancock with Sidney James, Bill Kerr, Kenneth Williams, Noel Dryden, and Patricia Hayes. Theme and incidental music composed and conducted by Wally Stott. Alan Simpson and Ray Gorton wrote the script. The program, which was recorded, was produced by Tom Ronald.
1: Do you know the one-word recipe for cheesecake?
2: Green.

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2: This is the BBC. We've been together now for 40 years, and I ain't been a day.
3: Honey, folks! It was the kindest way out. We had the vet's permission. Now, folks, by permission of one of the Lord Chamberlain's secretaries, we present...
4: The Great Bon Blake.
5: My name is Dr. Harry McSquirter, Squirter McSquirter of the Clan McFadden, Jim Fudder of Leeds. Our history goes back over half a decade. I have got nothing to do with tonight's show, so I'll bid you all a good night.
2: The scene opens in a granny hurling factory in Tooting.
6: Ah, my masterpiece. Don't move, Moriarty. Keep that pose. How Michelangelo would have envied me.
7: What are you making?
6: A pill, Moriarty.
7: Christy? You mean you made me pose in a nude to model for a pill?
6: Round off the pill with sandpaper. There, swallow that.
7: Oh, what delicious sandpaper. Banana, the flavor of the month, folks. Ow, ow, ow, more, folks.
6: Pay attention. I have invented this pill to make us rich.
7: You mustn't be too ambitious, Griffith. We've already owned 3 pieces of brown paper and a conker.
6: Don't let that dazzle you. We must go on. Remember, there comes a tide in the time of every man's affairs. You know who said that, Moriarty?
7: You did. I just heard you. Yes, I do. Ah, Shakespeare.
6: Ignorant swine. It was Henry V, the great writer. You know the old Apollo Theater?
7: Yes.
6: Well, he wrote that.
7: What a beautiful tune.
6: Now, I must get into this mess of chairs. Now, stand on your head in this bucket of lukewarm boiling water, will you? Now, I pour this bottle of rancid yak butter over your knees. Next, I hold this copy of The Feathered World under your nose and fit this cricket ball under your chin. There. Next, I haul you up to the ceiling.
7: What are you going to do now?
6: Just talk to you. Can you hear me talking?
7: Only in words.
6: Splendid. Splendid, my thing, little hiding thumb. I shall just use words, then.
7: Words? It's a miracle, I tell you.
6: You thin-legged steamer, you. This pill is the only known and unknown cure for the spawn plague.
7: Spawn? Spawn? Is it catching?
6: I don't know. No one's ever had it.
7: You mean that ya-ya-ya-boo, the tom-mag-la-la-ka-long, ya-pa-pa-pa-pa-ka-cha-boo, ya-ka-la-po-ka, ya-la-pa-ka-po-ka,
6: you have it in a nutshell.
7: But how do you know people are going to start catching the spawn plague with
6: mine? Oh, just leave that to me. I have certain uglers on the Sprotten England Blue and the very high Luckum Lamb.
2: And on that beautifully enunciated rubbish, we move to...
3: Hey, folks, you won't get free draws for Christmas. Now for a quick bath.
6: Oh, lovely.
3: Now, where's that instruction manual? Now, here it is. Bath night for beginners. Take the soap in the right hand and apply to all parts.
6: I see, yes, right. This was the great national health surgeon, Ned Segun, who had just invented dirty necks.
3: Oh, flat?
8: Yes, sir.
3: Ah, Jim, stand in the sink and take a litter.
8: Yes, sir.
3: Now, first, where am I going to my diary this week?
8: Monday, Tuesday, Wednesday, Thursday, Friday, and Saturday.
3: Cancel them. I can't see them till Sunday.
8: Very well.
3: Well, I, I'd better be getting down to surgery. I forgot my clothes.
9: The scene, Dr. Seagoon's National Health Waiting Room.
3: Ah, good morning, patients. Sorry to be so late, but I had to stop for a 3 months holiday in Paris.
10: Shall I send the first patient in, Del?
3: Yes, darling. Remember, the rich ones first, National Health's last.
10: Ritual. You first, drop him.
11: Can't.
3: Hey, what's the trouble with you?
11: Oh, I got the shoo-shoo. Oh, I got a touch of the birds, mate. Get away, you shoe-birdie.
3: So you grey in no time. Well, I see. Getting the bird is a common complaint?
11: Yes, I saw you last week at Coventry, mate. Yeah. You do all right for fruit, don't you?
3: It's all right. It's all right. Lies. I'm a great success, I tell you. I was paid off last week.
11: Well, how can I cure these naughty birdies? My...
3: Well, we'll soon have you well, matey. Just wear these bird cages hanging on your legs and take this bird line 3 times a second.
11: Oh, lovely.
3: Who's that?
10: The rail in Cordage. What's wrong with him? Cordage.

0: What a terrible illness that must be. And now I have pleasure in announcing a knock at the door.
1: I have pleasure in saying, come in.
2: Ah, dear Dr. Neer, I bring you a man stricken with a dread disease.
3: Oh.
2: He is Count Jim Kidney Wiper.
3: Save me, doctor.
1: Right, just lay on this back.
3: Right.
1: Just run the stethoscope over his pockets.
3: Good.
1: This man is suffering from poverty. Take this bottle of pound notes and inject them into his wallet 3 times a day.
3: Oh, what a lovely medicine. Oh.
2: Dear surgeon, you have overlooked one terrifying aspect of the dear Count's condition. This man has the swan plague.
1: I've never heard of it.
2: That is because the Count is the first man to have caught it.
1: Are you sure?
2: He has all the symptoms, namely bare knees.
1: Is it catching?
2: Yes. Stand back, please. Oh, I'm too late. Yes, you've already caught it. You have got the bare knees.
1: No, I haven't.
2: Roll your trousers up. There, bare knees.
1: Ah! I've got the swan! Ah! Ah!
0: Even as Seguin is stricken with the swan, the British Medical Council were quick to seek a cure.
4: And so, gentlemen, I must conclude by drawing your attention.
5: What? Speak up.
4: Quiet, please. I must draw your attention to the fact that the use of leeches is not only useless, but harmful.
5: Gentlemen.
4: Lose my stethoscope license, eh?
5: I maintain that I have used leeches for years, and not one of them has ever been ill.
6: Bravo! That's proof for you, indeed.
5: Yes. I might add that neither have I received any complaints from the patient next of kin. Thank you.
1: A new malignant plague is upon us.
7: Good business is looking up.
1: Who's business is looking up?
7: Bird watchers. Golly,
1: God. I wish to know you. The plague, I tell you, the plague, the fearsome and fearful plague.
7: Oh, splendid. We have got a good plague for years. It does get out of touch.
1: Gentlemen, please. Every patient that I examined this morning at a nominal fee of 20 guineas has the spawn plague. Even I have it at a nominal fee of 2 and 6. The symptoms of bare knees. Roll your trouser legs up.
5: Oh, dear. We've got it.
1: We've all got it. There's only one cure. Try and run away from your knees.
0: The spawn plague spread like wildfire. Everywhere we're going down with it. Several people went up with it. And one gentleman was known to have gone sideways with it. Meantime, in a new satellite town slum...
5: Oh, dear. Min, mud and min.
8: Oh. What is it, Cocky?
5: What have you put on the roof?
8: Can you say that line again? Because I can't answer the next one.
5: Where? Oh, yes.
8: Yeah. What is it, Cocky?
5: Where have you put the roof?
8: I sent it to the menders. It was leaking, Cocky.
5: Oh, dear mud and min. It's freezing cold in here, Min.
8: I know, well, just sit nearer to Africa. It's warmer there, you know.
5: Yes, there's nothing like Africa to keep you nice and
8: nothing
5: warm.
8: Nothing like an Africa, buddy, I tell
5: no.
8: you.
9: Yes, always... folks, do away with dirty coal. Keep yourselves warm with Africa.
5: You hear that, Min? You hear that, Min?
8: They'll knock Africa down and build flats there, Cocky. You've marked what I say.
5: I wish Disraeli was back, Min.
8: He will be, Henry.
5: Yeah.
8: He's just gone down to the shops. Ah, that's him. I wonder if he brought the salad with him. Yeah. Come in, come in.

0: Wait a minute, it's evening.
1: Yeah.
0: Come in, Dr. Ned.
2: Come in, need I.
3: How is the sponsor?
0: Oh, doctor, is there no cure?
3: None.
4: News, Neddy. Yeah. I have found the cure. This bottle of pills, 10 shillings, please. Car, Ned, and the sailor's farewell.
3: Oh. And so saying, he went through the door and disappeared into the night.
4: Did I? Well, I might have been told a bit sooner than this.
3: And so saying, he went...
4: Yes, I know that, yes.
3: And so saying, I've read the instructions on the pills. Take 3 paces south, stretch out the right arm, roll down the trouser legs. Eureka! Hello, folks! My bare knees have gone! Taxi!
5: Yes, mate.
3: The Ministry of Health and Dirt, please.
5: Right. There must be a cure for this, I tell you. I can't go out in the street. I mean, Oh, a taxi.
3: Yes, it's a new type.
5: Come in.
3: I am in.
5: He am in.
3: But look, I'm here on business.
5: It's the quickest way. I always travel on business. Sit down, please. Every chair a whoopee cushion. Here's my brochure.
3: Thank you. Bloodlock, here's a statue waiting to be unveiled.
5: It's a statue of you saying...
0: I've discovered a cure for spawn plague.
5: Thank you. And here is a wood carving of me saying... There must be a cure for it, I tell you.
3: Yes, and that cure is these anti-spawn pills.
5: Splendid. Now, sir, you will find my static water tank in the attic.
3: I was interested in your water tank.
5: Sure, that's your attitude. Well, sir, I am not interested in your water tank.
3: But you're insulting the plumbing I love. Just take that.
5: Plutchy! It's McGillray. Run for it!

0: I have great pleasure now in announcing the Court of Sea.
1: Can you hear that sound, folks? Money. M-O-N-E-Y. Pronounced...
2: Money.
3: The anti-spun fields are setting like wildfire. Oh, that's nice, isn't it, Bart?
1: Yes?
0: Meantime, in the government laboratory...
1: Thank you.
3: Isn't it, Bart? I can hear the best brains that low wages can buy.
4: Don't you take no notice of them echoes.
0: I won't take any notice of them echoes.
4: Now, my good man, to our work. Remember, we're boy scientists working for our country.
0: Dab, dab, dob, dob.
4: Picks up Union Jack, cleans boots.
0: Here, Bottle, I got a rise yesterday.
4: What did you get it at for, brainy man?
0: I'll tell you. Come here. I wrote a tune.
4: Oh. Would you play it for me, Dane?
0: Okay.
4: I wish I was musical.
0: Come on, Dan. Come on, folks. Let's all join in the chorus.
5: What a grand sight to see the studio audience hammering nails into each other.
4: Okay, for tunes. Now to the anti-spun experiment. Roll up your trousers for the injection.
0: There.
4: Yeah, you're cured. You ain't got any.
0: No, I always wear long underpants.
4: Then we got the answer to spun.
6: Yes, folks, the Ministry of Health acted immediately. Within 30 years, everyone had been immunized with long woolen underpants.
3: Ah, Grit Pipe, we're ruined. R-U-I-N-E-D, pronounced...
2: Ruined.
7: Foiled by long woolen things. But I'll get even, Marky. Taxi!
8: Oh, where to, Jim? Where to, Jim? Thank you, Jim Pants. You all get a free taxi.
7: Drive me up the wall.
8: Right.
7: Thank you. How much?
8: That's 4 and 6. Pronounced?
2: 10 bob!
7: Right. Take it out of this.
8: Thank you, Jim, but I don't like shooting, Jim. Jim.
7: Mariotti, where's Nettie?
8: He's in Spain to Scotland.
7: What? Right, let's go and see him.
8: Right!
6: Hello. How nice to see you, Len.
7: Bad news, Nettie, bad news. Roll up your kilt. Not too high, Nettie, not too high.
9: Daddy, Marky, Daddy. Daddy. He's got it, Mariotti.
6: Ah. What have I got? What have I got?
7: You've got the quodge.
6: The quodge?
9: The dreaded quodge.
6: What's the symptoms?
7: It's bare knees covered with long underpants.
6: I've got him! I've got the quodge!
10: The quodge spread through Scotland like wildfire. The hospitals were full of quodge victims. It was a terrible sight to see those knees covered with long underpants. So that the disease did not spread, a great wall was built by the English to keep the quodge north of the border. Contractor Jim Hadrian.
0: The new
11: Please do not shoot.
12: Advance and be recognized.
13: What are you talking about? Do not see the point, sir. You have never seen us before. Therefore, it is in the extreme of possibilities that you will not recognize us now. Is that right, so? Is that not right?
12: Absolutely.
13: Absolutely right.
11: I must concur with Mr. Banerjee here. Yes. I can recognize him, and he in turn can recognize me, you understand that?
13: That is right. There is much truth in what you are saying, Mr. Lalpita.
11: Indeed, yes, man. Indeed, yes, I'm telling you. Absolutely.
13: Tell us, man. Tell us, man.
14: Hey, listen. You both get a blow up your back if you're no away.
11: Please help your soldier. Please let us explain. We are telling time.
13: Time, John.
1: Well done, sentry. It's patriotism like that that's made Egypt what it is today.
14: Oh. Oh, is it? And what is it today?
15: Thursday.
14: Oh, it's my day off now.
1: Right, open the gates, Moriarty, and let the stricken masses through.
3: Come on, the people with the horns. Come on, you hairy platform.
11: This way, Scottish people. Don't panic. I have here on this stall a cure for the quad. Thank you. And one to the gentleman over there.
3: One over there. Two bottles over here.
14: The swine didn't recognize me. I've got a bottle of this anti-quads mixture. What does it say?
16: To hear the quatch, swallow the pill.
14: Dad, a talking bottle.
16: Yes, now remove long and the pan.
14: Dad, cured! Not a trace of long underpants left. But wait, there it is. That means I've got the spot again.
1: I have the cure here.
14: Swallow a pill, pull on underpants. Cure. Wait a minute. Long underpants. That's the quadge. I've got the quadge.
17: Dinner.
14: I've got the quadge.
17: Dinner is served, gentlemen.
14: No. Oh, well, down the old canteen now. Good night, folks. Go on.
17: You can come out now. It's all right. You can come out. It's all over. Pronounced.
18: Oh.

That was The Goon Show, a BBC recorded program featuring Peter Sellers, Harry Secombe, Spike Milligan and George Chisholm, with the Rail-Engine Quartet, Max Geldray, and the orchestra conducted by Wally Stott. Script by John Antrobus and Spike Milligan. Announcer Wallace Keyes said, the program produced by Charles Chilton.

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9: Oh, don't take it to heart, Hal. Every year it's the same thing. Just because she doesn't win a film award, she goes crazy. That was an excerpt from Oscar Wilde. And now that in our series, A Film Worth Remembering, which is more than can be said for the next half hour. However, for those who happen to be glued to their set, try steaming yourself off. That, I'm afraid, will give you some idea of what to expect from a sort of radio show which is beyond our ken. Among those taking part are Sir Hugh Dunnett, the male voices of the Luton Girls Choir, Lee Wong Fu Tong Parkinson, Miss Susan Searchlight.
10: She's a bit broad in the beans.
9: To continue, Molly Bund, the Burgomaster of Bridlington, and of course, it's Kenneth Horne, who prefers to remain anonymous. Ladies and gentlemen, Kenneth Horne.
11: Well, good evening. This is Beyond Our Ken, and you're welcome to it. I don't think I've ever said it that way before. It's funny. At least I presume it was supposed to be, anyhow. However, let me, as usual, tell you some of the things that happened during this week. On Monday, I witnessed an amusing incident in the West End when a motorist started going the wrong way up a one-way street. A policeman stopped him and said, "You can't go up here." And the motorist said, "Well, never mind. It can't be very interesting. They're all coming back." Wednesday, well, I didn't have much to do, so I bought a load of clay and just potted around at home. Thursday, something most extraordinary happened. I was giving the living room carpet its weekly going over when suddenly I heard a voice. So I switched the cleaner off, opened the dust bag, and do you know, a head popped out and said, "Hello."
12: For letting me out. After the useless empty life I've been leading, now I can go out and do something worthwhile. My trouble is I've been living in a vacuum.
11: Well, on Friday, Friday, I attended a very important meeting to discuss.

0: Friday, I attended a very important meeting to discuss the whole future of television. And since it affects all of us, I thought I'd invite to the studio today Sir Eustace de Risque Gesture. He is director of The Terrifying Moment. Ah, sir, I'm sure we'd all be interested to hear a statement of general policy from you.
1: Well, thank you. Well, of course, television, or to give it its technical name, tele, is a matter of super-identification through a medium as yet foreign to the natural instincts of the civilized people who have inherited, as all civilized people must, the progressive advancement towards a sympathetic understanding with those who serve the ever-constant section of the overcritical, overpopulated, and often pseudo-intellectual viewing members. Which leads me to the assumption that the time is not yet here, when it is possible to distribute in equal proportion the content which should all merit a widespread inclusion in future television commitments.
0: I see. And to sum it all up, Sir Eustace, you would say...
1: Why not go to the pictures?
0: Or better still, listen to Beyond Our Ken, and at this moment in particular, to Jill Day.

0: Darling, I still, and to quote an old cliche, pardon me, your slip is showing.
1: Oh, is it? Thank you, Ken.
0: Mind you, it's a very pretty petticoat, and may I ask you where you got it?
1: Petticoat Lane.
0: Well, now, it's funny you should say that. Isn't that strange? Because that's what our little dramatic offering is about this week. So stand by for the Petticoat Lane story.

0: Your sister isn't it out there?
1: Hey, a boy, come and have our butchers at this cough in the cloak of flat act.
0: Well, see what I mean, Herbert? What are we doing here, anyway?
2: Well, you know, I'm interested in the spoken word. I like to study language.
0: Well, you'll hear plenty of that in Petticoat Lane.
2: No, you see, my dear Hetherington, I've conceived a new idea. I want to find a young, inexperienced girl.
0: Well, that's hardly a new idea to you.
2: I haven't finished.
0: Oh.
2: When I find her, I shall turn her into a fine and beautiful person. A sort of female me.
1: Ah, look, Hetherington, there.
2: That's the sort of girl I mean.
0: But she's 12 feet tall with a green face.
2: Oh, Hetherington, honestly, she's got 6 baskets of vegetables on her head. Hey there, you with the broccoli on your bun. A word with you, working class wench.
3: All right, partner. Wait a minute, wait till I drop me basket. Oh, that's a load off me mind. Got some fruit here and all. Like some fruit, sir. Look at this. Isn't it beautiful?
2: What a lovely pear.
3: Oh, there's apples and oranges.
0: Oh, come on, Herbert, let's go down the Strand.
3: Have a banana.
2: No, I'm not interested in your fruit, gal. It's you that fascinates me.
3: Oh, after this. Go on, get out of it, or you'll get this matter right across your mush.
2: Charming. Hetherington, this is the girl, all right. What's your name?
3: Maggie Sprugg. Well, what do you want with me, eh?
2: I'm Dr. Ludlow. How would you like to speak English?
4: Oh, stern occurs. What do you think you're speaking now, Perish in Peruvian? I'd like to see you try and talk like this.
3: Yes, perhaps the doctor would care for a few lessons, eh?
2: Do you think you could teach me?
0: Herbert, you're not serious.
2: Why not? It must be an amusing experiment.
3: All right, then, Mike. I'll do it.
4: Have you called starters, Maggie? You could never unposh him in a month of Sundays.
3: Give me 6 months out and I'll bet you I could pass him off as one of us.
4: You're on, Maggie. How much?
3: Half a nicker.
0: It's ordinary people, they don't even bet in money.
2: All right, then it's settled. Where are our de-elocution lessons to take place?
3: My place. Here's the address.
2: Thank you.
3: Well, Doctor, see you tomorrow then, eh? Ta-ta.
2: Get your dirty great plate of meat up them perishing apples and pears a bit sharpish. Up them perishing apples and pears.
3: No. Oh, you're a complete dead load.
2: Well,
3: you'd better try something else, but try this. Now, Horrible Horace hits his 40 horse Hector hard on the head with an heavy hammer.
2: Horrible Horace hits his 40 horse Hector hard on the head with a heavy hammer.
3: Oh. How now, brown cow?
2: How now, brown cow?
3: No good. I don't know. You and your precious vowels.
2: Oh, well.
3: You know your trouble? Your vowel minded. Now then, come on. After me. How now, brown cow?
2: How now, brown cow?
3: How now, brown cow? How now, brown cow?
0: I saw very little of the doctor during the next few months. He came to the club once. Now, already I couldn't help noticing a change in him. He wore corduroy breeches tied at the ankles with string, a torn sport coat and a cloth cap. In fact, they'd never have let him in if he hadn't been wearing in the club tie.
4: On the other hand, I copped the old transformation taking place. Maggie worked real hard. Good job the union didn't find out. And old Herbert Ludlow himself didn't do badly, neither. Once he nearly spoilt everything by having a bath. Still, at the end of the allotted time, all was ready for the big test.
3: Well, here we are. Fred's transport cap. Suit you up?
4: Yes. If you can pass him off in there, you'll win your wager.
3: Right. Let's have a last butcher, Daddy. Yes. Oh, poor lummy. Herbert, how many times have I told you? Take them stats off. It's better now. Now, listen. Remember everything I learned you. And if you're not sure, then keep your yak shut.
4: Well, come on in. In we go.
3: So what's your Fred?
5: What's your Maggie? Alf? Hello? Who's this then?
3: A new offer of ours, Bert Ludlow.
5: Oh, glad to know you, Bert. I'm Fred, and this is my old woman.
6: How now, brown cow?
5: Oh, lovely, he's a car, this one. Wouldn't it be?
6: Cheers as a cup of tar and some egg and chip.
5: Right now, mate. Well, what's new?
6: Horrible horrors, it is all decked out.
5: Going on about?
3: Oh, nothing. Yes, he has been acting a bit strange. He was at it on the Eddie job.
4: When?
3: Right now.
5: Lummy, don't he fall hard? Oh, you're all right,
7: oh,
5: thank you. I'll give you a hand up.
7: It's nice and easy of you, Bruce. I'm afraid I slipped down on my posterior.
5: He's a fraud!
3: Oh, you're right, Herbert. You've spoilt everything.
4: Maggie, put down that plate of egg and chips.
3: Take that!
7: Well, that settles it. I'm going back to Kensington Gore, where I belong.
3: Oh, no. What have I done? You'll never forgive me.
4: No, you've given him a real chip on his shoulder. Maggie, you haven't gone and fallen in love with him, have you?
3: Oh, well, I think I have. I know it's hopeless. I mean, him being who he is and me being what I am. Oh, well, what am I going to do?
4: Cheer up, old girl. Stop blubbering in your teeth. Weak enough in here already. No. Listen to your old mate, Al.
3: What?
4: If it didn't work out this way, then why not try it the other way?
3: You mean me try and become a lady?
4: Why not? You can do it.
3: All right. I will. Oh, Al, you're a real chum when someone's down.
4: Just one thing, love.
3: What's that?
4: You owe me half a knicker.
3: Oh, no.
0: When Dr. Ludlow came back to his proper social circle, I, for one, was very glad. In the first place, he was a good friend. And in the second place, well, I haven't said a word for about 3 pages. We took up where we left off, and most nights, I'd dine with him at his palatial home. Then one evening, several months later, as we were taking port in the library...
8: Come in, Parkinson.
9: Excuse me, sir. There's a lady to see you.
8: Send her in, Parkinson.
9: Very good, sir. This way, please. Miss Maggie Gore-Sprog.
10: How do you do, Herbert? Mr. Hetherington, how frightfully nice to see you again. Yes, Herbert, it is I. So no need that you look so startled. Yes. Now you come to the point. I'm here to ask you the time-honored and classical question. Will you marry me?
0: Well, what do you say to that, Herbert? Now, come on, let's hear the time-honored and classical reply.
6: Get your dirty great plates to meet up, them apples and pears a bit sharpish.
0: Here are four people who can take a song and mold it in their own particular fashion. The Fraser Hayes Four.

0: It all started one evening when Dr. Herbert Ludlow and his friend Hetherington were strolling through London's famous Petticoat Lane. Really, Herbert, I don't know why we had to come through here. Everybody's laughing at us in our evening cloaks. And I feel a proper Charlie with this opera hat on.
1: I'm not surprised, gentlemen.

0: and third of the Kenneth Horne documentary feature, Horne-O-Rama. Yes, once again, Kenneth Horne and his team of investigators bring you a factual report on topics of immediate interest. And this week, we present a close-up on the arts.
1: Well, now, first of all, we have a word with one of our modern poets, Stanley Bysshe Berkenshaw. Delighted to meet you, sir.
2: The pleasure's mine, I assure you.
1: Now then, I wonder if we can prevail upon you to give us one of your poems.
2: Certainly, no prevalation necessary. I should like to recite to you one of my latest sonnets called simply The Sea. Softly in silken strips of sunshine, a stream slips slowly to a silvery sea, a swift and swirling serpent on some distant shore, and sitting sad and solemn.
1: Yes, thank you very much. I think we've had enough.
2: So, what's the matter? Don't you like the way it flows?
1: I was deeply affected by it, actually. So were the first three rows. Now we're privileged to meet one of our finest ballet dancers. Good evening, sir. Good evening.
3: Thank you for asking. Yeah.
1: Well, now, I suppose your career as a ballet dancer has been exciting.
3: Oh, yes. And dangerous, too.
1: Dangerous?
3: Yes. Oh, yes. I remember once I lost control in a pirouette and I nearly screwed myself into the stage. Another occasion, I had a very nasty accident.
1: What was that?
3: I wicked myself in the onza jar. Very nasty.
1: I'm sure. Could I have a word just a moment, please?
3: Yes. Sorry.
1: I presume you've danced in most of the famous ballets.
3: Oh, yes. I've done them all. My last appearance was in a one like thing.
1: Oh, really? Lactocinia?
3: Well, you should have come along. There was plenty.
1: Tell us, sir. How long have you actually been dancing?
3: 35 years.
1: How long?
3: 35 years.
1: And looking back on your remarkable career, that 35 years of dancing,
3: yes.
1: Have you perhaps some comment to make?
3: Yes, nice piece of killing me.

0: Let us now consider the theater, and in particular the performer whose months of hard preparatory work eventually culminates in that moment of exciting fulfillment, opening night.
1: Come in.
2: Hello, Rodney.
3: Hello, Charles.
2: I don't know everyone. Julian, Nigel, Lavinia.
1: What would you think, Rodders? What would you think?
3: Oh, love God, please, Charles.
1: You heard the thing, Rodders?
3: Thank you.
1: Well, everyone, what do you think of the show?
4: Look at the time. I must fly. Goodbye, Charles.
2: Thank you.
5: Now that those idiots have gone, we can talk more intimately. Certainly your opinion I value most, Rodders.
3: Well, Charles, I thought it was absolutely abysmal. The scenery, the costume, everything, sheer attack.
2: Yes, but what about my performance?
3: Well, it is not your fault. You are just hopelessly miscast.
2: Of course I am.
3: Hopeless. You should have the other part.
2: I know. You see, honestly, Rodgers, I pleaded with the management.
3: Yes.
2: I'd have been so much better as the front end of the hall.
3: Well, yes.
0: Finally, we turn once again to our panel of experts in Hornorama, who are ready to discuss at random questions on this week's topic. Now, top of the table, prominent non-entity, Dalcombe Ditheridge.
6: Good evening.
0: Next to him, one of our regulars, playwright Seamus O'Toole.
7: Where did we get the money?
0: This week's guest, film critic Dillis Trowell.
8: Hello.
0: And lastly, our stalwart of the countryside, Arthur Fallowfield, dear old Greenfingers.
9: I've been painting the outhouse.
0: Oh. Well, now, that's our panel, and so to this week's question on the arts, which comes from...
10: Felix Bonehead. I should like to ask him, are more people going to the cinema?
0: Thank you, sir. Or madam. Are more people going to the cinema?
7: Yes, definitely. I would say that more people are going to the cinemas today to play bingo.
6: Yes. Well, I think it's quite true to say that more people are going to the cinemas, and I try to ask myself why. And, you know, I can't help feeling that the real reason why people do go to the cinema is to see films.
7: There.
6: Personally, I find the cinema a most compelling art form. I know on many occasions I have been consistently moved from the 7 and 6s to the 2 and 3.
7: There.
9: Oh, why don't you shove a carrot in your cake, old...
0: All right, let's hear from you on the subject.
9: Well, I think the answer lies in the soil. I mean, why does anyone want to go into a make-believe world of a cinema when you can find love and adventure down any country lane? I've seen him on a Saturday night.
0: Well, thank you.
11: Well, of course, the recent contributions made to the cinema by the foreign filmmakers has considerably enhanced the cinema's prestige. Take the recent Japanese classic, Carry On, Harry Carry. You know, the tremendous background detail and the great quality of camera work. You know, sense of communication between artist and director, bringing together the transient charm of this particular art.
9: What is that woman talking about?
7: Right along, who cares anyway? Come on, let's get to the booth and the drinks are on me. Are you coming,
6: Derek? Yes, I am.
11: And when one considers the objective objective view of the films as a whole. One must think of it.
0: All right, dear, I shouldn't bother to lie with you. Anyway, it's time to wrap up.
11: How dare you?
0: This week's discussion. Well, there we are. There'll be another Hornorama next week when the subject will be the tea industry. Is it going to pop? Also in next week's program, we shall be discussing a new book, The Oxen, and bringing you a beef extract. And there'll be an excerpt from the new film starring Sammy Davis Jr. and called The G.H. Eliot Story. Well, that's all for now. So until next week at the same time, this is Kenneth Horne saying goodbye for now and leaving you with this thought from a listener in Acton. If a glowworm had his tail cut off, would he be delighted? Good night.
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12: My lord! Ladies and gentlemen, master of the hounds, mistress of the ostler, father of the groom, stable boys, unstable boys, kinky girls, whippers in, whippers out, fellow followers of the fox, members of the noble hunt who unfortunately cannot be with us today, please be up standing and raise your stirrup cups. The toast is John Peel in his coat so gay.
13: We've all got his number, dear.
12: Ladies and gentlemen, I give you Jorrocks. With it, I would like to couple round the hall.
14: Hello again and welcome to the show. Well, now, here are the answers to last week's questions. First, the where do you find it question. Well, the answer came in several parts as follows. Wound round a sailor's leg. On top of the wardrobe. Floating in the bath. Under a prize bull. And in a lay-by on the Watford bypass. At least I found one there. I couldn't use it. It was covered in verdigris. Never mind. I gave it to the scouts, actually, and they exhibited proudly next to a daguerreotype of Baden-Powell's woggle. Now, finally, the what was wrong with this picture question, where I showed you a photograph and asked you to pick out the deliberate mistakes on it. Well, most of you realized that Queen Victoria was wearing an Arsenal football shirt in the picture. Quite ridiculous. It should, of course, have been Bolton Wanderers. The sheep bottom right shouldn't have been wearing jockey shorts. Greyhounds, of course, do not have antlers. And the vicar's miniskirt was in the wrong tartan. Now, the prize for the winning entry has been sent to Mrs. J. Monk's Haunch, Seaview Cottage, Tibet. And is, as promised, the Bank of England nude calendar, featuring Mr. Lippincott, the ex-governor, in a series of saucy poses, representing the 12 months of the fiscal year. And so to our new feature, Smith. Smith, wend your way over to the microphone and make the announcement, will you? Here he comes, Douglas Smith, the well-known happening.
15: And now, ladies and gentlemen, it's Armpit Theatre. BBC, the studios that gave you tales of adventure and swashbuckling romance like The Count of Monte Cristo, now presents Kenneth Horne as D'Artagnan in a special production of The Three Musketeers.
14: My name is D'Artagnan. Alice D'Artagnan. But that's another story. I'm half Bourbon with a dash of ginger. That, too, is another story. My father was a small landowner in Gascony. He was 3 inches high, to be exact. My family had fallen on hard times. Not for us delicacies like frog's legs. We had to eat the rest of the frog. Small wonder my mother and father croaked when I was still quite young. In 1662, I decided to go to Paris to seek my fortune. I made my way to a low tavern in the Rue de la Danny, the main drag. and tethered my old nag to a hitching post. All right, you stay there, Granny. I'll get you a pint of stout and a packet of cheese and onion-flavored escargot.
13: Thank you, Alice. You always was a good granddaughter to me.
14: And that is yet another story.
16: Perhaps you should have told that one, Ducky. It's getting more laugh.
14: I flung open the door of the low tavern and swaggered in on my hands and knees. It was a very low tavern. At the bar stood three mustachioed gallants with swords at their side. The tallest of the trio wore a gay cockade in his hat. I stared at him for a moment. He spoke.
17: Are you staring at me, cockade?
14: Yes. You're musketeers, aren't you?
17: Aye, Cully. I'm Porthos, and this man at me elbow is Athos.
14: Oh. Oh, I'm sorry, in this life for a moment I couldn't tell Arthos from your elbow.
17: I'm here. This is Aramis.
14: He gestured with his gleaming épée at the gloomy, saturnine man at his side. He had the face of an unfrocked priest. And the ears of an unfrocked rabbi, which he carried in a matchbox at his waist. He extended his hand to 7 years with options and kissed me on both cheeks.
16: Enchanté, mon brave. That is your actual French. Nous sommes, as you may have gathered, your actual musketeers.
14: Yeah, the King's Own?
16: No, not for keeps.
17: Our motto is one for all and all for one.
16: And I'm one.
14: I don't quite follow.
16: Well, he's one, and he's one and all.
14: Well, I'd like to be one.
17: Well, first you have to prove yourself. Can you ride a horse? Can you fight off 20 men at once? Can you make love to a beautiful woman?
14: Well, not all at the same time, but anything you can do, I can do better. I can do anything better than you.
16: No, you can't.
14: Yes, I can.
18: No, you can't. No, you can't.
14: Yes, I can.
19: Gascon can speak like that to a musketeer. I challenge her to a duel.
17: And I.
16: And I.
14: To the death.
17: To the death.
19: To the death.
16: To the death.
14: At dawn tomorrow.
17: At dawn.
19: At dawn.
16: Oh, well, could you make it 12 or 12:30? I'm having my hair done. And Vidal gets furious if I cancel.
14: Same here. So be it. So be it tomorrow, then. The Champs-Élysées.
19: I'll wait by the Eiffel Tower.
14: But it won't be built for 300 years.
19: I'm in no hurry.
17: But why fight on the Champs-Élysées?
14: Because it's a dual carriageway.
15: There will now be a short musical interlude while the enormity of that joke sinks in. Dawn the next day.
14: How about you? Ha-ha! How about you?
13: Oi! Alex, they haven't arrived yet.
14: Oh. Oh, well, I'll have it myself then till they get here.
19: Who there, Gascon dog?
14: No, that's Granny, the Wonder Horse.
19: The vain beast.
13: Oh,
19: here come Porthos and Aramis. Will you fight us one at a time or all together?
14: All together.

0: He is gleaming. Porthos was nicked, but remanded for a doctor's report. Animus was next. He lunged at me deftly, flashing his apex. I parried and lunged quickly. And after a quick lunge, I slipped into the library for a nap. But he wasn't to be put off. He showed me what he was made of.
1: I'll show you what I'm made of. Look!
0: Good heavens, skin! Take that!
1: Miscreant!
0: Touché!
1: Is he?
0: Yes, he is. He's overacting. But he'll soon be all right. Now, you, Arthos.
2: Look out! Here come the Cardinal's guards.
0: There ain't too shortage of cast. There'll be a short pause while everyone changes to guards.
3: The Cardinal's guards, for it was they, rushed at the musketeers with savage oaths. The fight was on. Back to back, face to face, cheek to cheek, up against the wall, they did what they had to. Arthos, Porthos, and Aramis cut and thrust with a will, while Alice was parrying one of the guards.
0: A musketeer's life is terribly hard,
3: says Alice. Finally outnumbered, they were forced to retreat. Led by D'Artagnan, the musketeers leapt onto Granny the Wonder Horse, and with a cry of...
4: Hey-ho, Granny!
3: They rode off to the Tuileries.
5: Oh, why are we going there?
0: To get twilled, you idiot.
3: Meanwhile, at the decadent court of the effete King Louis, word had reached the Queen.
6: I heard that, Lou. That's a nice word to use in front of your Queen. That's nice language for the King of France to use, that is.
7: I'm sorry, Queenie, I dropped the orb on me toe.
6: Oh, well, I'm royalty, I am. I've got breeding.
7: Yes.
6: If you put a pea under me mattress, I'd feel it.
7: Yes.
6: It'd give me jip all night.
7: Oh, shut your cake hole, you great fat nose pot. Pea under your mattress. You could put two stone of King Edwards in your pit and you'd still sleep like an og.
6: Oh, I'm an Habsburg, I am, and don't you forget
7: it. Well, button your Habsburg lip.
8: Your Majesty, His Eminence, the Cardinal Richelieu, craves audience.
7: Ah, the Eminence grease himself. Show him in.
8: Oi, this way, your greasy Eminence.
9: Your Majesty. I have a complaint.
0: The next line was cut by the Minister of Health. On the grounds that it was infecting the lions around it. 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They don't use needles, they have long, pointed fingers. What a colourful spectacle, with the deep crimson of the curtains set off by the silver gleam of the simulated nickel plate. Fully transistorized Japanese mini commode and tease maid. Obtained for only 50,000 coupons from Podgast's Navy Cut cigarettes.
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3: The Three Musketeers, Part 3. You wouldn't have liked Part 2. It was all plot. The wicked Cardinal, jealous of the Queen's influence on the King, plans to discredit her.
4: Shame!
3: That she is given a diamond necklace as a token of her favours to the Duke of Buckingham, he persuades the King to hold an enormous ball.
4: Don't drop it, Louis!
3: The Queen must wear the necklace. Meanwhile, on the next page, the musketeers are celebrating their victory over the Cardinal's guards.
1: A toast to the King!
11: To the King!
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13: Here's to D'Artagnan, the high-speed Gascon.
0: I'm very, very honored, gentlemen.
1: Young D'Artagnan, you shall live with us from now on. Come on, I'll show you my quarters.
0: Yeah. All right, I'll show you mine.
8: These clothes you wear, they're not fit apparel for a gentleman.
13: We'll take you to the King's own tailors, Berman's Theatrical Misfits and

0: Hundred Years' War surplus store.
1: Yeah. You should have a fine purple cloak, a lace jabot, sheer silk hose, and as fine a codpiece as any gentleman could wish, together with four pennies of chips and a pickled onion.
2: High boots, a fine ostrich plume in your hat.
3: Oh, looking like that everywhere you go, men will envy you and women desire you.
1: Oh, the other way round.
2: Just one thing, D'Artagnan.
4: Yes, what is it?
2: In that clobber, don't go near the docks on a Saturday night.
1: Entrez! I am Her Majesty's lady-in-waiting.
3: Oh, well, come in, Mrs. Woman. We won't keep you waiting long.
1: I have a message for the Queen. She must see you at once. It's a matter of life and death.
5: What does the Queen want to see the musketeers about? Where does the mysterious Cardinal fit in? Will Snowy and Jock be in time? How does Lord Otto Mousechoiser fit into the bacon slicer? What is the sound of one hand clapping? Can you look me in the eyes and say you love me? Tune in next week for episode 2 of The Three Musketeers.
4: Well, there's nothing so bad it can't get worse. So, here are the Fraser-Hayes Four, three voices in perfect harmony to sing On a Slow Boat to China.

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1: Now, this part of the show can only be heard in color. And like the newspaper supplements, it comes entirely free. So if you don't like it, well, don't come whining to us. So to our first item, Swinging London. 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
2: Among the many exciting events that titillate the visitor to London this week are Formation Goat Nadgerin for the Bulstrode Cup at the Wimbledon Palais, Armadillo Baiting at Crufts, the Ideal Spotted Dick Exhibition at Olympia, and Floodlit Horse Massage at the Ivory Stadium. But I myself would plump for the camping exhibition at the Marine Commando Club Paddington, weather and police permitting.
1: Yes. I shall make a beeline for it. The colour supplement now turns its attention to a frequently criticised but essential part of the contemporary scene, the British judicial system. Now, every day at the Old Bailey, scenes like this are being enacted.
3: Yes, I admit it. I killed her. I killed them all. They said I was mad. Me, mad! Mad! Mad am I? I'll show you. I'll kill you. I'll kill you all. Then we'll see who's mad.
4: Quite so, my lad, but what about the accused?
1: Who do we revere more than the solid British Bobby?
5: What is it, Constable?
6: Just breathe into this, will you, sir?
5: Breathe into it?
6: Don't argue, sir. Just breathe into this.
5: Oh, all right.
6: Now this one. Yeah, that's better. Can't stand cold gloves when I'm on point duty.
1: Of course, there have been many folk songs written about the law, and here now to sing one is that doyen of folk singers, a man who has few peers, except through the window of the nurse's hostel in the Bullfrog Road. Your own, your very own, rambling Sid Rumper.
7: Well, hello, me dearie, for I dangle my grummet till my billy boils.
1: Yeah, well, I'll have a cup if it's no trouble. What song are you going to give us now?
7: Something I picked up down under. Tis an Australian outlaw's song and tells of a squatter in the outback.
1: Ah, I see. Primitive plumbing.
7: So some say.
1: Do some.
7: Yeah. Anyway, this swagman is in the bush camping by a billabong, and the billabong reports him to the police. And up come the troopers. 1, 2, 4, and...
1: 1, 2, 4?
7: It was 3's day off.
1: Oh, yeah.
7: So, anyway, they catch him having a jumbuck in his tucker bag.
1: Well, it's better than a poke in the eye with a sharp stick.
7: precisely. So then he sings this haunting lament. Once long ago, in the shade of a ghoulie bush, toast in his flood by the old faggot's glee, rested a gander man, a nobbling of his woggle iron, and stuffing a sheep in the old mill stream. Then up come the troopers and hang him by the billabong. They twisted his woggle irons 1, 2, and 3. Now his ghost sits and moans as it grunges in his gander can. Oh, come a woggling his jumbuck with me.

0: Thank you, Rambling Sid, and keep taking the tablets. Now, one thing about British law is the way it adapts to circumstances. As time changes, so does the law. For instance, 30 years ago, it was illegal to set fire to an orangutan within the precincts of Westminster Abbey on even dates. But nowadays, there's no such stigma attached to such an act, except, of course, to the orangutan. And it's similar with divorce. Now, in the 40s, the social complications were enormous, as we illustrate with this excerpt from the 1942 production of Brief Ecstasy, starring Dame Celia Mulstrangler and aging juvenile Binky Huckaback.
1: Fiona, I was asleep.
2: No, Charles. Are you?
1: No.
2: Neither am I.
1: I can't get off. I keep thinking.
2: Thinking? Thinking what?
1: You know what I'm thinking.
2: Yes, I know.
1: I know you know.
2: I know you know, I know.
1: Yes, I know. But knowing doesn't help. Every night I lie here torturing myself. We're in an impossible position.
2: Give it time, Charles.
1: If only your husband would divorce you.
2: But he won't. You know Roger.
1: Yes, Roger. I'm sick of Roger. This is his house. I see him everywhere. Roger in the morning, Roger in the evening, Roger at supper time. He'll always be between us, Fiona.
2: Hold me, Charles.
1: I can't. Somehow, whenever we're together, I feel he's there between us.
2: Yes, yes. I feel that too.
1: What are we going to do, Fiona?
2: Shall I speak to him?
1: Yes, you must. You'll never get any peace.
2: Very well, darling. Roger.
3: Yes, love?
2: Get up and make some cocoa, dear. We're trying to get some sleep.
0: From time to time, the most honest law-abiding citizen gets entangled with the law. I did myself recently. Very uncomfortable it was. And I was recommended to a fashionable firm of solicitors in Lincoln's Inn. The brass plate on the door read, Burner Law. Hello, anybody there?
4: Oh, hello, I'm Julian. This is my friend Sandy. I've got me articles and he's taken silk.
5: Frequently.
6: Well, Miss Drawn, how nice to bother your dolly old eek again. Oh, what brings you trolling in here?
0: Well, can you help me? I've erred.
6: Yeah, we've all erred, Ducky. I mean, it's common knowledge, isn't it, Jules?
0: Oh, will you take my case?
4: Well, it depends on what it is. We've got a criminal practice that takes up most of our time.
0: Yes, but apart from that... I need legal advice.
6: Oh, and he bowed.
5: Oh, time has not withered nor custom staled his infinite variety.
4: Just a minute. Now, what is it you've done?
0: Well, no, I don't like to say.
4: Oh, come
0: no.
4: on.
0: Yeah. No, I don't like.
4: Oh, come on, you can tell us. Yeah. Sand and me have handled the most bizarre briefs. Nothing to shock us.
0: No. Well, look, it's here on this charge sheet.
5: Let's have a vard. Oh, Jewel, look at this. Oh.
4: Ooh.
5: He did. Look. It's written down.
4: Oh. What a mean broad daylight. Outside the corner house. Aren't you ashamed?
0: Yes, but it is only a parking offence.
5: Only? They're very hot on that. What do you think, Jewel?
4: Well, let me look up my tort.
5: She's looking up his tort. Sometimes it takes him hours to find what he's looking for.
0: He wants a mirror.
5: Oh, he found it. Well?
4: Well, I recommend we try per virulium ad camphorum actus injuria linctus est.
5: That's your actual Latin.
0: Yes, what does it mean?
4: I don't know. I got it off a bottle of horse rum. Sounds good, though, doesn't it? How should we tackle it, Sam?
5: I think we should plead insanity.
4: Yes, but what about Mr. Orne?
5: Oh, him. Oh, I'll defend him. Oh. I'll do me speech for the defence. Yes. Judge, we hear it.
0: Yeah, yes. I can't contain myself.
5: Well, that's your problem, Ducky.
4: Go on. Do your plea, Sam.
5: Yes.
4: Always an eloquent pleader.
5: I am.
6: Omis and Pallones of the jury. Varda, well, the eek of the poor one who stands before you. His lally's trembling.
4: Trembling.
6: Here. He has his share of guilt. But who is without it?
4: Who?
6: Who is without it? We all have a bit. Every one of us. We have our share.
4: Yeah.
6: His only crime was that he loved not wisely, but not too well. This kid never had a chance.
4: No.
6: Born on the wrong side of the tracks. Oh. Forced to take in washing.
4: Wash it.
6: Society drove him to a life of vice.
4: I see.
6: It's not this one who's on trial. It is all of us.
4: Hallelujah.
6: Hallelujah. We made him what he is, without hope, without love, without hair. Give him a chance
4: to
6: become a useful citizen again, a housewife and a mother, so that he can look the world in the face and say, I name the ship HMS Ark Royal, and God bless all who sail in her.
4: Bravo, Sam!
6: Bravo!
4: Well done! Could have been a Queen's Council. Well, Miss Thorne, what do you say?
0: Have you got Quentin Hogg's phone number? Well, they did defend me in the end, and I got off. They got 6 months. But that's still another story. Well, that brings us to the end of the show, except for this week's mystery noise. Now, what is it that goes... If you know, please drop a line to me, care of Round the Horn, and mark your envelopes clearly in block letters. Cheerio. See you next week.
3: That was Round the Horn, starring Kenneth Horne, with Kenneth Williams, Hugh Paddick, Betty Marsden, and Bill Pertwee. On the musical side, you heard the Fraser Hayes Four and Edwin Braden and the Hornblowers. The script was written by Barry Took and Marty Feldman, and the show is produced by John Simmons.
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13: Now we're going to rush straight over to a small town in Hertfordshire where something important is at this very moment about to take place.
14: Hello. Well, here we are outside number 23 Gungadin Crescent in Sawbridgeworth, where we've had a tip-off that there might well be a sketch happening sometime today. But I must say, if anything droll is going to happen here, it's certainly belied by the calm, suburban exterior of this thoroughly ordinary house. Though there is a slight air of expectancy, one or two passers-by have already stopped to look. Derek, do you think we're going to get a sketch here today?
15: Well, I must say, David, there's little doubt in my mind. To me, the house looks exactly right. Semi-detached, small bay window, neat little garden in the front. I think we can expect something fairly surreal. A Viking at the very least.
14: Yes, yes. And of course, the address is certainly promising. That's 23 Gungadin Crescent.
15: Well, there seem to be some more people gathering outside now, and a couple of them are pointing at an upstairs window. And it really does look like the sort of window out of which someone could probably fall, with hilarious results, David. But personally, I don't think it's going to be that sort of sketch.
14: Now, wait a minute. Something's happening at one end of the lower windows. Somebody's moving about inside the house. Yes, they've just peeped out from behind the net curtains. And you can just feel the tension mounting. Derek.
15: Yes, the net curtain didn't move in any particularly wacky way, so I don't think the sketch can have started yet, but it's certainly a most promising sign.
14: Yes, in fact, it suggests to me that the first comic sortie may well be expected from out here in the street. Can you see any movements further down the road from where you're sitting?
15: Well, there are one or two people moving in this direction, David, yes.
14: Anyone particularly hilarious?
15: Not as yet, no. No? Wait a minute. I can see a postman walking with a slight limp. Yes, he's definitely limping slightly, but I don't think it's funny. No, he's probably just been bitten by a dog or something.
14: But I don't think we should rule out that limp yet, Derek. He's coming up to the house, yes. He's opening the gate of this house, amusingly named 23 Gungadin Crescent, Sawbridgeworth. The joke there, of course, being in the 23 Gungadin bit. Sawbridgeworth being, quite normal, of course, and Crescent being only slightly sportive, because, in fact, the road is absolutely straight. A visual joke there. And, now what's this?
15: Oh, yes, the gate has swung back and slightly grazed his left thigh. What a priceless piece of comic buffoonery there. Yes, the crowd is quietening again now, and I think the postman's going to ring the bell. Yes, he is. So we could be coming up to our first piece of dialogue now. Is this the sketch we've been waiting for?
16: Yes, good morning.
17: Good morning, Mrs. Thomas, is there?
16: Yes, that's right.
17: Well, registered letter for you, ma'am. Could you sign here, please?
16: Yes, certainly. There you are. Bye.
14: Well, I'm going to go out on a limb here and say I thought it was quite funny. Though, of course, it's very hard to be absolutely sure. We might well be in some of the more rarefied levels of comedy here.
15: Ah, but wait a minute. What have we here? David, look at this. There's a man marching up to the house, up to this perfectly ordinary house, but he's dressed as a 19th century German fireman, and he's got an octopus on his head.
14: Yes!

0: ordinary house, but he's dressed as a 19th century German fireman, and he's got an octopus on his head.
1: Yes, yes, it certainly is an octopus. And there can be no doubt now about the humorous intent of this man, because he is now climbing over the gate in a most amusing way, and waving what looks to be a small pink elderberry bush. Yes, this the man who is clearly going to be collecting all the laughs here this afternoon.
0: And he's moving straight into the dialogue now.
2: Good morning. Are you Mrs. Bustop, rice pudding on cuttlefish?
0: Well, that was both a very funny voice and an extremely funny name.
1: She's going to reply.
3: No, my name's Mrs. Thomas.
2: What? Oh, I'm sorry. I seem to have made a mistake.
3: Yes, I think the person you want lives at 42 Logical Positivism Avenue.
2: Oh, sorry to have bothered you then.
0: Oh, dear.
1: Oh, dear.
0: 42 Logical Positivism Avenue.
1: Not 23 Gungadin Crescent, after all.
0: I think we've made a boo-boo, David.
1: Yes, all the signs would point to it, Derek. Better get the outside broadcast unit moving, then.
0: As soon as possible, I'd say. Okay, lads, 42 Logical Positivism Avenue. Quick as you can. Come on now, there's going to be nothing happening here at all. Come on, let's get round there. 42 Logical Positivism Avenue.
3: 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A Rook at Bedtime. Tonight, Jude the Obscure by Thomas Hardy.

0: Yes, would you like to be rooked at bedtime? Then before retiring tonight, send all your money to Joe Kendall, Chris Emmett, Nigel Reese, and Fred Harris, and by return of post, you'll receive our amazing correspondence course on the Becky's way to dynamic living. Simply place the 536 course books on top of an open door, then walk through it, and you'll be knocked out by our fantastic literature for lesson 14. Do you know what? The Becky's way. Thank you very much. Hello, and first an important message for all honeymoon couples listening to this program.
1: You must be mad.
0: And next, a warning. Today's course centers on a subject which many people might find a little, embarrassing. It's not over the intention of the BBC to... Oh, you're going to beat about the bush on this one, but to... but to come, straight to the point and treat the whole topic in a broad-minded, intelligent, and, thoroughly mature fashion. Ladies and gentlemen, how to do, you-know-what, for Berkey's way. Now, you-know-what is... Of course, rather a silly euphemism for quite some time now. Let's not avoid the issue any longer. What we're talking about, quite bluntly, is how to get as much as possible out of the question. I'm sorry, I can't do it.
1: All right, have it your own way. In the meantime, here is an important item which has nothing whatever to do with the subject of this program.
2: Good evening, members. I hereby declare this the 4,795th meeting of the East Grinstead and District Net Watchers Society open.
3: Do you know what I saw last week?
4: No. What?
3: A gnat.
4: Ooh, how interesting.
2: Talking of seeing things, you'll never guess what I saw last week.
4: No. Do tell us. What?
2: A net.
4: Gosh, what a turn up for the book.
5: I saw a net last week.
4: No. Go on. I don't believe it.
5: Yes. Without a word of a lie, a net this big.

0: Must have been as big as a... Ooh, easily as big as a...
1: A gnat?
0: Just the word I was looking for.
1: I tell you what, I saw a wasp last week.
0: Oh?
2: Is that not a gnat?
1: Well, yes, it was a gnat, now I think of it.
0: Stop me if I've told you this before. But last week, quite by chance, I saw a gnat.
1: I believe you did tell us that before.
0: Really?
1: I think so, yes. Oh, that aside for the moment, I saw a gnat last week.
0: Is that a different gnat to the other one?
1: Of course it is. The conversation would tend to get a bit monotonous if we sat here all evening talking about the same gnat, wouldn't it?
0: Yes, that's true.
1: I must tell you this, though. Last week I was walking down the street when, imagine my surprise, when I beheld in front of me, quite unexpectedly, a naked woman.
0: Oh?
1: Yes. And then, just as I passed her, I happened to glance behind me in an almost unconscious manner when I saw out of the corner of my eye, emerging from the greengrocer's, a voracious South American puma.
0: Really?
1: Yes. Springing tenaciously to attack the naked woman, it passed in front of a number 124 bus on its way to Catford, causing the driver to swerve, striking a visiting head of state, resulting in a world war of startling, unprecedented savagery.
0: Oh.
1: And you know, I was nearly home before I realised what an incredibly unlikely occurrence I had witnessed. I hadn't seen a single gnat from one moment to the next.
3: Gosh! How incredible!
1: I saw two together at one point, but not a single one.
0: Oh!
2: Actually, you remember that gnat I told you about?
1: Yes.
2: I'm afraid it wasn't exactly true. In fact, I've had rather an uninteresting week, so I made it up.
1: Yes, so did I, actually.
0: Me too. Well, same time next week, eh?
1: Yes, right.
2: I wouldn't miss this for the world, would you? Might for a gnat, but not the world.
4: There will now be a short intermission. Coming soon to this intermission. Hamlet, Prince of Confused Finish to Anne's Husband in Scandinavia, 7 letters. Starring Laurence Olivier and John Gielgud and adapted for the widescreen by the Times crossword compiler, Hamlet, Prince of Confused Finish to Anne's Husband in Scandinavia, 7 letters, will have you chewing your pencil in awe. Listen to what the critics said.
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4: Coffee Time, The Sun. Yes, witness the now legendary soliloquy scene.
8: 2 down, or not 2 down. That is the search an electrically charged particle for a problem, 8 letters. Whether it is nobler in the mind to suffer the slings and arrows of outrageous, here's a forecast of which is exclamation mark, 7 letters, or to take arms against a sea of trouble and by opposing dash, dash, brackets, quotation from Hamlet, 3 and 4 letters.
4: Yes, Hamlet, Prince of Confused Finish to Anne's Husband in Scandinavia, 7 letters, is coming soon to this intermission.
9: Well, welcome back to How to Do You Know What, the Burkis Way. Excuse us a moment, please.
10: Hello, is that the Burkis...
11: Why, it's a dynamic living.
9: Yes, can I help you?
10: Yes. 3 weeks ago, I started taking your course...
11: To make me more well-developed.
9: Yes.
10: Well, it's rather difficult to explain, really. I'm still waiting
11: for the second half of it to come through.
10: Only, you see, half of my body is now extremely well developed.
11: And the other half isn't.
9: How do you mean exactly?
10: Oh, well, I'd rather not go into.
11: Pete, tell us if you don't mind.
9: Hang on. I've just found your card. It's Prondergast of Maid of Ale, isn't it?
10: That's right.
11: Yes.
9: Well, don't worry. We'll send off the second half of your course in body development straight away.
10: Thank you very
11: much indeed.
9: Not at all, Mrs. Prondergast. Goodbye. Right. This is it. Off you go.
12: I can't.
9: Yes, you can. Tell them how to do you-know-what the Berkey's way.
12: You-know-what? I can't.
9: Why not?
12: I don't know what you-know-what is. You tell them.
9: I don't know what it is either.
12: Oh, well, that's all right then. It could be something quite innocuous, like, walking down the street. An ordinary street in an ordinary town. And here in this ordinary house where you or I might live a perfectly ordinary life is an ordinary man. Next door to this ordinary man lives another man who's not quite so ordinary. A man whom we must call simply Mr. X.
10: Mr. X.
13: You can call me Simply.
10: Simply. Very well, then. Simply. Your real name is Eric Pode of Croydon.
13: That's right, yeah.
10: What, can you tell me, what made you change it to X?
13: Oh, well, you see, I wanted to have personalised hot cross buns.
10: I see.
12: Well, a man there with a problem which even today is hardly thought about, far less discussed in the open. The problem of constantly having to interview anonymous people about their private lives. Yes, like many others, that interviewer is a documentary addict. Tell me, how did this problem of yours first start?
10: Well, it all began, really, when I went to a party, you see. We and the lads had one too many. Well, you know what it's like with sausage rolls, didn't
12: yes,
10: you?
12: Yes.
10: We were getting a bit merry, you see. And then one of them suggested, just for a joke, I think it was, that we...
12: Yeah, yes?
10: We made a documentary.
12: Oh, I see. What sort of documentary?
10: Oh, it was just a film about the sexual hang-ups of bats, initially.
12: Mm.
10: But after a few times, it got worse.
12: Worse? How do you mean worse?
10: Well, we started going out onto the streets, looking for Dimblebees.
12: Dimblebees?
10: Yes. It was only the Jonathans at first. But soon, we started getting onto the Davids.
12: And where did you find these Dimblebees?
10: Oh, well, Savile Row street corners, near the Melvin Bragg hair oil tanker terminals. You know, that sort of place.
12: And what did you do with them?
10: Well, we would go into this room together, you see, usually at Lime Grove, and then when we were alone, we'd pull the blinds down, and then we'd...
12: Yes?
10: We'd sit in the shadows.
12: And then what happened?
10: Well, I started to hear these voices.
1: Yes, a tragic man with a tragic problem.
10: Just like that.
1: Shh. Well, on Panorama tonight, we ask the question, what can we do to cure cases like these? People like the man you have just seen. People like the man he was interviewing. And people like me, who have an uncontrollable urge to walk back and forth across the studio floor pointing at enormous photographs. Well, sitting opposite me now is an expert in talking about things quite a bit, Professor Heinrich Germanaxen.
14: Professor, German accent, what's the big danger of documentary addiction as you see it?
15: Well, what usually happens is that the subject, generally some young, naive, ignorant and immature current affairs producer, will be invited to try one of these so-called soft programs, mm-hmm. such as Nationwide, or what's that program that's worse than Nationwide?
14: Sorry you've got me there. After a time,
15: these become habit-forming. The withdrawal symptoms are extremely unpleasant. The drying up of BBC paychecks. Expenses paid, trips around the world.
14: And ultimately?
15: Ultimately, the subject sinks about as low as it's possible to go. He begins interviewing German professors and saying, I see truly a terrible prospect.
14: I see truly a terrible prospect. Well, the next piece of film, ladies and gentlemen, taken at a center for rehabilitating documentary addicts, contains disturbing shots of extreme cases.
16: You rang the bell, Mr. Wicker?
17: Yes, I'd like a glass of water. A glass so crystalline and calculatedly colourless in its cataclysmically cleansed condition. Filled with water so refreshingly, reassuringly recuperative. So emphatically effervescent in its empirically endowed...
14: But what can we do to curb the spread of these documentary addicts? Well, for most of them, the problem is so chronic that they become seized by an urge for a quick fix at very frequent intervals. And, in fact, they... Oh, hand me that can of film. Quick, the telecine machine, quick, that's it, put it in.
18: Set it up quick.
14: Oh, I needed this.
16: Now, who's next to see the dentist?
17: Me. My name is Smoth, and I'm here for me dental checkup, Dr. Flark.
16: I see. Well, I'm afraid Dr. Flark isn't here today. Would you like to see Cardinal Richelieu instead?
17: I beg your pardon?
16: I said, would you like to see Cardinal Richelieu instead?
17: What, Cardinal Richelieu, the Chancellor of France, during the reign of Louis XIV?
16: No, Cardinal Richelieu, who keeps a chip shop on the Edgware Road. Of course Cardinal Richelieu, the Chancellor of France, during the reign of Louis XIV. What do you think this is?
17: Yeah, but he was largely responsible for the outbreak of the French Revolution, resulting in the mass slaughter of thousands of people.
16: Well, I can't help what these medical students get up to.
17: Yeah, but surely he's dead.
16: Well, that's only true to a certain extent.
17: What sort of extent?
16: Well, very large extent. But he has got an extremely good degree.
17: Well, that's no good if he's dead, is it? I might as well have Dr. Crippen on that pretext.
16: No, I'm afraid he's busy at the moment. You could see our new dentist.
17: Is he a mass murderer?
16: No.
17: Law-abiding person, is he?
16: Yes.
17: All right, then, what's his name?
16: Judge Jeffries.
17: Now, look, why should I have my teeth inspected by lunatic French primates, habitual manic slaughterers, and megalomaniac Puritan witch hunters who haven't got the faintest connection with the world of modern dentistry?
16: This is the National Health, you know.
17: Fair enough, I'll see Judge Jeffries. I've come for me checkup.
19: Very good. Just wait there while I finish with this patient. Just sit down here, please.
17: No, thank you.
19: Why not?
17: I don't like sitting on broomsticks.
19: Oh, well, it was worth a try. Now, sit down in the chair.
17: Oh, right you are.
19: Would you like me to take your pointed hat?
17: What pointed hat?
19: The hat! So, you own so many pointy hats, you don't know which one I'm referring to.
17: Hey, what are you talking about?
19: This is what I'm talking about. I put to you this question. Are you, or are you not, a witch?
17: No.
19: Ah. Oh, you seem to have seen through my little trap.
17: Look, could we please get on with the checkup? This is supposed to be a dentist, not the bloody assizes.
19: Ah-ha! Pourquoi non? Dites-moi, monsieur le smoke, eh?
17: And there's no call for that language either.
19: Let's get on with the examination, then.
17: Oh, right, you are.
19: Who appeals for these teeth?
17: What? Well, I do, I suppose.
19: These teeth are charged that on or about the 3rd of February, they did willfully and heinously commit treason, arson, grand larceny, bribing an officer of the law.
17: Here, don't be silly. Now, look, how could teeth commit treason? That involves danger to the person of the monarch.
19: Well, they could bite him.
17: Well, what about bribing an officer of the law, then? How could they do that?
19: They could bite him.
17: Well, that wouldn't be much of a bribe, would it?
19: That depends where they bit him.
17: All right, well, what about arson? I mean, how could a set of teeth set fire to some public building?
19: Well, they could bite... All right, I'll drop some of the charges. These teeth are charged that on or about the 3rd of February, they did willfully, heinously, and maliciously, eat a piece of black pudding.
17: That is not true.
19: Not true, is it, my little friend? Then perhaps you would tell me what this black, meaty substance is adhering to the crown of your rear lower bicuspid.
17: Look, that's not black pudding. No, that's a piece of burnt steak.
19: Ah, so you are a witch! You are a witch! And while being burned for your wicked misdeeds, you decided to gnaw your way to freedom, leaving by your own admission a charred piece of steak in your teeth. Very well. I hereby sentence you to hang by the neck until you get fed up with it. Next!
20: Well, that winds up another instructive half-hour in dynamic living. If you're still in any doubt as to what you-know-what is, simply apply you-know-when to you-know-who and you-know-where of Stephanie. Oh, what a giveaway. Next week, we'll be showing you how to win a young girl's heart with the help of Christian Barnard, Raffles Limited, Joe Kendall, Chris Abbott, Nigel Reese, and Fred Harris. Then, as soon as you're ready to propose, study the scripts of Andrew Marsh and David Renwick and the additional scripts of Douglas Adams, and you'll learn how to get down on your knees. Simply kneel regularly on ducks. Available now. From producer Simon Brett of Stepney. 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

0: Well, I think it's looking just a little bit doubtful now, don't you, Derek?
1: A little bit on the doubtful side now, David. Conditions certainly far from good here at Logical Positivism Avenue. The passers-by looking extremely sensible at the moment, and the weather certainly very low on humorous content here.
0: Yes, just a recap for those listeners who may have missed it. The 19th century German fireman with the octopus on his head collapsed dead just before he could make it to the door of number 42 here. Yes, and after that brief ripple of merriment which that event caused, it's all been rather, as it were, unhilarious in the comedy department, hasn't it, Derek?
1: Yes, not much action at all here now, and personally, I'd say the best we could hope for at this late juncture would be, say, a continuity announcer with a bit of program news, don't you think?
0: Yes, I think you're probably... Oh, just a minute. What's this?
2: The throat feels scratchy, prickly, raw. That's what Vic cough drops are for. Tastes like a sweet, soon like a medicine. Vic cough drops.
3: Will you have a polo, dear Liza, dear Liza? Will you have a polo, dear Liza, polo?
4: How very kind of you, dear Henry. I most certainly will. I'll have three or four or maybe more.
3: But you take me old tube.
4: Because they happen to be my tube of polo, dear Henry. Have one. Mm.
5: I've been gardening in white gloves just to prove that dirt can't hide from new Tide. Tide's been intensified to bring you cleanness no other low-priced powder can beat. I'm going to hide these filthy gloves in the pockets of these cords. Too tough a test for a low-priced powder, not for new Tide. Now for those hidden gloves. How's that for cleanness? Proof that dirt just can't hide from intensified Tide. Try it.
6: I came across Mr. Kipley in a meadow by the church. If I've painted that spire once, he said, I've painted it a dozen times. He offered me an apple pie. An artist needs inspiration, he explained. Golden shortcrust pastry, delicious apple filling, and just the right amount of sugar sprinkled on top. But then, when it comes to the little details, Mr. Kipley does have an exceedingly good eye.
7: Oh, the big red letters stand for the Jell-O family. Oh, the big red letters stand for the Jell-O family. That's Jell-O.
8: Yum, yum, yum.
7: Jell-O pudding.
8: Yum, yum, yum.
7: Jell-O duck. The yolk of pudding just so real.
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10: David, old boy, where's Anne? Do you know?
11: Chopping.
10: Oh.
11: She's not going to be very pleased with herself.
10: Oh, why?
11: She's forgotten Thick Grow the Weeds.
10: Forgotten what?
11: That's the title of a book.
10: Reviewed in this week's edition of A Life of Bliss. Being the biography of a bachelor with Diana Churchill, Colin Gordon, Petula Clark, Sarah Lawson, Nan Kenway, Gladys Henson, and Percy Edwards. Yet another episode in the life story of that shy young man, David Alexander Bliss, better known to us as George Cole.
11: The title of Anne's library book, in fact.
10: Oh, I see. Did you want to change it?
11: Well, apparently.
10: Oh.
11: No, it's here, look. Thick Grow the Weeds.
10: A human story of tangled emotions.
11: You know something? That's the trouble with these modern novels.
10: Trouble?
11: Too much of a tangle. Not true to life. Well, what's more, they're all rather the same.
10: All stick to the same formula.
11: Exactly. Rather like
10: a cinema program.
11: Well, how do you make that out?
10: I'll tell you. To start with, they mostly have a foreign setting, right?
11: Oh, yes.
10: That's the travelogue. Second feature, a grim picture of life, slow-moving and heavily psychological. And so to the big feature of any novel, the part that really keeps us in our chairs.
11: Oh, what's that?
10: Well, not to put too fine a point on it, a passionate love story vividly told. And there, of course, books have the advantage over films, the advantage of punctuation and all that that implies.
11: Punctuation?
10: The inevitable row of dots and an exclamation mark. Come to think of it, that's probably why these continental films are so popular.
11: Why?
10: The subtitles also leave a lot to the imagination.
11: Well, I'm sorry, but I couldn't be more in the dark.
10: My dear chap, no need to apologize. My fault for mentioning it in the first place. You were saying?
11: About what?
10: Modern novels. Not true to life.
11: Oh, no, and that's not all either. Huh? The characters aren't real. They get their lives so jolly involved.
10: You take my breath away.
11: Why?
10: How can you, of all people, possibly say that? When it comes to getting involved, you're a real character.
11: Well, not to that extent.
10: Oh, now, come now, David, there's no denying it, surely. Why, good heavens, if the future can really be foretold by reading palms, your lines must be a series of knots.
11: All right, then, I admit it, but I certainly don't get involved in the same way. I mean, take Thick Grow the Weeds, for instance.
10: Oh, you read it, then?
11: Yes, and then you're absolutely right. It's definitely a bit, well, you know, rather... Well, you know...
10: Amazing. I'd never thought of it before, but, you know, you talk like a novel.
11: Meaning?
10: Row upon row of dots and exclamation marks. I take it that's what you meant.
11: Well, that's exactly what I meant. And as for the mess Henry Blythe got himself into...
10: Who's Henry Blythe?
11: A character in the book.
10: Oh.
11: There were three women in his life altogether.
10: Ah, that's the life.
11: Well, I say it, sorry. Estelle, the girl he thought he loved but wasn't sure. Blanche, the girl he'd met on the ship. And Laura, the American nurse he met in Hong Kong. He thought he was in love with her, too, until he got the letter from Estelle.
10: Then he didn't know what to think.
11: No, but he still went on seeing her. Seeing Laura, that is.
10: Sorry.
11: And in the end, of course, the inevitable happened.
10: You don't mean dot, dot, dot, exclamation mark.
11: No. Of course not.
10: No, sorry, my mistake.
11: No, Estelle arrived on the scene. She got a job in a shipping office. And Henry began seeing her again, unbeknown to Laura.
10: Oh, very professional.
11: What?
10: Unbeknown. Carry on, if you must.
11: Well, I might as well now I've got this far. Anyway, after a time, Henry realized he wasn't really in love with her at all. Well, with Estelle, that is, not Laura. But she was desperately in love with him. And he didn't know how to break it to her. Now, do you see what I mean about getting involved?
10: Yes, but I'm sure it must have been clearer in the book.
11: Well, I should have thought that was clear enough. Henry wasn't in love with Estelle.
10: No, please, David, please. It was clarity itself, yes. But there is something you might explain. What have I done to deserve this?
11: You suggested a comparison.
10: With what?
11: My life and the way I get involved.
10: Oh, yes, but I don't retract, not for a second.
11: In the past, perhaps, but not anymore. I've found the answer.
10: Maxine.
11: No more complications, not in my life.
10: Oh, my dear old boy, don't tempt fate. Nobody in this world can be that sure.
11: No?
10: Good heavens, no. It's all very well to think of love as a jolly little cupid, but let's face it, there's some pretty indiscriminate shooting. Quite a few spare arrows flying around, too. Misguided missiles, in fact. Believe me, anything can happen then.
11: Such as?
10: Two on the same target. You know that little poem, I shot an arrow into the air.
11: It fell to earth, I know not where.
10: Cupid on an off day. There's love for you, and it can hit you in the back. Oh, there's Anne.
8: Tony!
10: In here, darling.
8: All right. Tony?
10: Yeah?
8: Guess what I saw while I was... Oh, hello, Poppy. I didn't notice you.
10: That's all right. Who did you see?
8: Who did I see?
10: Yes, you were just going to tell me.
8: Betty Duncan.
10: Really? What did she have to say?
8: Nothing.
10: What's your other news?
8: David, would you be very sweet and do me a favor? Go and get my cardigan for me.
11: Yes, of course. Where is it? Upstairs?
8: Just the drawer, second drawer down.
11: Right, yeah.
10: Interesting about your meeting Betty Duncan.
8: I didn't meet her.
10: I know, that's what's so interesting. And the cardigan, too, obviously an excuse.
8: Oh, dear, so you guessed.
10: Bless you, darling, it wasn't all that difficult.
8: You think David realized?
10: Oh, it was difficult enough for that. who did you really meet?
8: Penny Gay.
10: Penny Gay? Oh, my goodness, of course.
8: She was just getting on a bus, so I didn't have a chance to speak to her.
10: I thought she was in America.
8: Apparently not.
10: I say, that really is a coincidence. Penny. The girl he thought he loved but wasn't sure.
8: Thought he loved? He was engaged to her twice.
10: Yes, I know. So.
8: What are we going to do?
10: About?
8: About David, of course. You think we ought to tell him?
10: Well, I don't see why not.
8: Oh, don't be silly. It's not that simple. How do you think he's going to feel when he knows Penny's back? You know how she's always affected him.
10: I know how Maxine's affected him.
8: So?
10: I doubt if he'll feel anything. Come to that, I doubt if he can.
8: Meaning?
10: People in a trance can't feel a thing.
8: You seem to forget. It was never really over. Penny suddenly got the chance of going to Hollywood, and David persuaded her to go. But he was heartbroken when she left. Of course it would affect him.
10: Oh, I'm sure you're wrong.
8: Oh, for goodness sake, how can you possibly be sure? You don't seem to realize how serious it is.
10: That's the whole point. Surely I don't think it is, and I really don't. I could be wrong.
8: So could I suppose.
11: There you are, then.
12: There's your cardigan.
8: Oh, thank you, Poppet.
12: I know it took me a long time, but that's what you wanted, wasn't it?
8: What? What?
12: The cardigan.
8: Oh! Oh, yes, yes, yes, this is the one.
12: Well, what have you been talking about?
8: Oh, nothing.
12: I say, you're obviously having a quiet morning. You know, first of all, with, who did you say you met?
8: You know perfectly well who I said, and that's who it was.
12: Who?
8: Penny Duncan.
12: Penny?
8: Penny Duncan. Oh, look, you will excuse me, won't you, but I must get on.
12: I must give her a ring sometime.
8: Who?
12: You know who. And that's who you met.
8: Oh, but... Say, who did I meet?
12: Betty Gay.
13: Good for you. I'm sorry, darling, but as an impartial witness, I didn't give you a single round.
12: I'm sorry, Anne. I shouldn't have teased you. But you needn't have worried. I knew she might be coming over.
13: Really?
8: You did?
12: Well, yes. The company she works for are making a film over here, and Penny's designing all the costumes.
8: But I don't understand. How do you know?
12: From her letter, of course.
8: Letter?
12: Oh, didn't I tell you?
8: No, you didn't. When was this?
12: Oh, about a month or so ago. Why so surprised? We parted friends and we're still friends. I don't know how many times we wrote, but not more than six altogether. And I assure you, they were perfectly harmless.
8: I'm sure they were. But, how did you feel when you got the letter saying she might be coming back?
12: Well, I didn't feel anything. Not at the time.
8: And now?
12: I feel guilty. I forgot to answer it.
8: But that's all. I mean, you don't feel, anything, obviously.
13: Well, nobody can say you didn't try, darling. Tony. Sorry.
8: I really must get on. Where did I put my basket?
12: Oh, it's here, look. Oh, by the way, you forgot thick grow the weed.
8: Ah, good gracious, so I did.
12: You left it on the table.
8: I know, I left it there so I wouldn't forget. I'm furious.
13: I'll take it back if you like. I can change mine at the same time.
8: Oh, would you, darling? I'd be forever in your debt.
13: Yes, of course.
8: That's very sweet of you and very generous.
13: Oh, nonsense. Forever in my debt.
8: It's 4 months overdue. Teddy grows the vines.
13: I might have known. Oh, well, better take it back now before it grows any heavier. How about strolling down with me?
12: David? Oh, sorry, I was miles away.
13: 10, I guess.
12: 10 miles.
13: A lovely Georgian house set in its own grounds.
12: Oh, no, no, no, no, no, you're wrong. Huh? You're completely wrong, actually. I was miles away with Penny, not Maxine.
13: Were you indeed? You'll be in trouble.
12: That's just what I was thinking. I'd hate to get myself as involved as Henry Blythe.
13: Oh, for heaven's sake, I've already got to... I've got to pay the fine for Anne. I don't see why I should be plagued by him as well.
12: I'm sorry, but there is a connection.
13: I don't want to hurry you, but the fine's ticking up.
12: Remember in the book about Estelle? First the letter, then her suddenly arriving on the scene... One minute we were talking about that. Next minute, I hear Penny's arrived. You must admit it was an amazing coincidence.
13: I'll admit nothing of the sort. There's not the slightest connection, and I'll prove it to you. Let me see. Yes, here we are. There, look. Published 1953. That's when Estelle arrived on the scene. Penny arrived 4 years later. And just in passing, she didn't arrive in Hong Kong.
12: All right, you win.
13: I should think so, too. Went serious, William.
12: Oh, good gracious, no. Not for a second. Not even vaguely. Only
13: Estelle was in love with Henry, and Henry wasn't in love with her, and that started you wondering about Penny.
12: Well, I wouldn't say it started me wondering. It just made me, well, just...
13: Started you wondering?
12: Yes.
13: That's what I thought.
12: Then, of course, I started thinking back. And that was your fault, in a way.
13: Oh, now, look, our boy, there's no reason to drag me into it.
12: Ah, but there is.
13: I'd like to know what.
12: Cupid on an off day, indiscriminate shooting, misguided missiles, two on the same target.
13: But apart from that, Mummy, to be fair, when I talked about indiscriminate shooting, I was generalising. I never have said it about you, because, well, it obviously couldn't apply.
12: Why obviously?
13: Well, my dear old boy, no missile could be that misguided.
12: Maxine's misguided?
13: Yeah, yes. Yeah, you'd never get another like her.
12: Well, there's something in that.
13: Never, not once in 1,000 years.
12: Well, I'd be too old to worry, then.
11: so that's all right.
13: Yes, and while it's still all right, let's get that blasted book back to the library.
14: We're on our way.
13: I'll just tell Anne.
11: All right.
13: Anne?
15: Yes?
13: We're off to the library.
15: Oh, bless you, darling. I'll be forever in your debt.
13: Not after Friday, you won't. Here you are, darling. Won't be long.
15: Just a second, Tony. You've got company.
13: Company? So you've decided to come, have you? Yes, all right, all right. I only asked. I've had enough arguments for one morning. Right, we're all set.
11: Tony?
13: Yes.
11: I'm going to ring Penny.
13: Going to ring Penny?
11: It's no good. I'm not going to make any bones about it.
13: No, no, no, it's a phrase. Never known what it meant, either.
11: What? Making any bones?
13: Yeah. No, still no.
11: Well, if you say you're not going to make any bones about it...
13: Now, for the love of
11: it means, that you're not going to beat about the bush.
13: In that case, I don't believe it.
11: Penny's big chance came out of the blue. Last-minute panic, and she was off to America. And everything was rather, well, left in the air. For all I know, she might still be...
13: Oh, unlikely, surely. And I'm not being unkind.
11: But possible.
13: Yes, but... supposing you're right, how's phoning her going to help? She'll immediately think you're still in love with her.
11: Well, that doesn't really follow, you know. And anyway, that's the whole point. If she does think that, I've got to tell her she's wrong.
13: Phew. Thick grew the weeds. How are you going to tell her? How are you going to find out in the first place? How are you going to start, to mention but a few?
11: Well, I'm going to start by saying I've still got the scarf she left behind. To answer but one.
13: All right, then. Where do you go from there?
11: Oh... I just have to feel my way.
13: I had a feeling that was coming. Now, I'm not going to make any bones about... No! That way, David, my boy, that way lies chaos, and there's no need for it. The odds are that trouble doesn't even exist. But get on that phone, and believe me, it'll be horribly real. Far better to let sleeping dogs lie. Oh, shut up! Sorry, David, to put it so bluntly, but you've got to be cruel to be kind.
11: My point exactly.
13: Now, look... You'll only get yourself deeper and deeper into the mire.
11: I hate to mention this, but letting sleeping dogs lie...
13: Oh, shut up! Sorry, Psyche. Poor old Psyche. Psyche, dear, please be quiet. There's a good girl. Oh, yes, sorry. Now, you were hating to mention this, something or another.
11: Well, just letting things go wasn't much help to Henry Blythe.
13: I should ring her straight away.
11: I'm going to.
13: You're really determined, aren't you? There's one thing you never need wonder about, Maxine. She's the girl for you. I've said it before and I'll say it again. You're a changed man. A new spirit entirely. A new... I don't care whether I sink or swim attitude. And it's definitely a change for the better.
11: Is it?
13: Oh, bless you, of course it is.
11: Oh, jolly good.
13: You'll still sink, of course, but at least you go down fighting.
11: That's something.
13: Now then, back to this idea of yours. I'm not happy about it, you know, and for a pretty obvious reason. I stood by while you were on the phone to people far more times than I care to remember. And I've come to one conclusion.
11: What's that?
13: Edison Bell did you a disservice.
11: Edison Bell?
13: He invented the thing, remember?
11: Oh, well, that's already solved. I'm not going to try and discuss it over the phone. I don't see how you could, really. I'm merely going to tell her I've got the scarf and suggest I take it round.
13: Oh, no, just a second. Are you sure? Still, it's up to you.
11: And my mind's made up. But don't think I don't realize what a risk I'm taking. Probably doing myself a disservice, in fact. Still, let's see. It's Vale... oh, gosh, that's a good start. I'll have to look it up. I don't mind admitting I'm feeling jolly nervous.
13: I'm terrified myself. Look... Let me just give you the benefit.
11: Ah, yes.
13: Of something.
11: Here we are. Right. Sink or swim. Oh, I'm sorry. You were going to give me the benefit of...
13: Some fairly acute observation. One particular pitfall. Telephonic. Irregular. Names.
11: Names?
13: You always get them wrong, and I know how it happens. So let's get it straightened out. You're David Bliss, not Henry Blythe. She's Penny, not Estelle. I'm dubious, not happy. You're Psyche,
11: not Cupid.
13: Now, do be careful, quiet and calm.
11: Well, that's easier said than done.
16: Hello?
11: Oh, hello? Oh, is that you, Penny?
16: Yes, who's that?
10: Edison.
13: Sunk in one.
10: David. David Bell. You. Blyer. You have Bliss.
14: Oh, hello, David. What a nice surprise.
10: It's nice of you to say so, but I can't believe it was. Not after that awful muddle. I'm sorry.
14: That's all right. Of course it was.
10: What, awful?
14: No, a nice surprise.
10: Was it?
14: Naturally. Did you just ring me up to say hello, or...
10: Oh, well, no, I didn't, actually. I doubt if you'll remember. No, it's so long ago, but, you left your Cupid here.
13: You've left your senses.
10: Oh, you've left your senses. Gosh, I've obviously left mine.
13: Scarf.
10: Oh, you left my scarf behind.
14: Your scarf?
10: Oh, no, yours, not mine. I was wondering if you could bring me around.
14: That's quite a question. Poor David. What were you trying to say?
10: That I've still got your scarf, and I wondered if you'd have me back. You have the... I wondered if you'd have the scarf back, my love. My...
14: If I wanted my scarf back...
10: Yes.
14: I shouldn't worry about it.
10: Well, that's easier said than... I could easily bring it round. Now, if you like.
14: All right, then, David.
10: Oh, that's wonderful. I'll be around in about 10 minutes. Goodbye.
14: Bye.
10: All right. I know what you're going to say. I went down spluttering. Went down 3 times, and I'll never get off the bottom.
13: Wrong. I'll tell you what I was going to say. You've got a new spirit, a new sink or swim attitude. You've got Maxine. And given time, I'm sure you'll even conquer the foe. Conquer yourself and your shyness.
10: Well, that's a nice thought. But that's another day. I've got today's problem. And the sooner I get round there, the deeper I'll get into the mire. Well, yes, I suppose so, but...
13: Oh, I'll take her down to the library with me. That's if dogs are allowed.
10: No, she'll wait outside for you. Won't you, eh?
13: Right. We're all set.
10: Have you got...
13: Yes, and I'm not going to let go of it until it's safely back.
10: You know, it's funny, but that's me in every way. My life. I make my own bed, and I have to lie on it.
13: Sorry, old boy, I'm not with you.
10: A bed of thistles.
16: Love with you?
8: I'm afraid so. Penny, darling, are you sure? Sure you're not just imagining it?
16: Oh, I'm not sure of anything, Mummy. I've just got an awful feeling, that's all.
8: Yes, but why? What did David say to you on the phone?
16: I don't know.
8: Don't know?
16: Mummy, it was David.
8: Yes. I was forgetting.
16: He's the sweetest, kindest, and nicest person. I'd hate to hurt him.
8: I still think it's imagination, but cruel to be kind.
16: Yes, that's never easy. And anyway, you're right. I'm not sure, so I've got to find out first.
8: Well, that's easy enough. Don't say anything until you've heard what he's got to say.
16: I probably won't understand what he says.
8: That does make it more difficult, I agree. Don't worry, darling. It'll all...
16: Oh, there he is now. I'll take him in the front room.
8: Yes, all right.
16: Tommy! Hello, David.
10: Hello, Penny.
16: Come in.
10: Your scarf.
16: Oh, thank you.
10: Jolly nice to see you.
16: It's nice to see you. In here.
10: Oh, right. After you.
16: Thank you.
10: How was America?
16: Busy. Do sit down.
10: Oh, thank you. Look, Penny, what I came round to tell you was... Well, what I wanted to say, explain, was that, well, you know what it was like when you left Estelle? All such a...
16: Left Estelle?
10: Penny. Sorry, I was thinking of a book, I know. But... you remember what it was like, Laura? All such a...
16: Laura?
10: Estelle. You're Penny. I... Call me Henry.
16: David, I've just got to ask you. I think it's the only way. Are you still in love with me?
10: Oh, gosh, that's what I was going to ask you.
16: Are you?
12: Are you?
16: Oh, dear. No, David, I'm not.
12: Well, neither am I.
16: You're not?
12: No, that's what I came round about.
16: Oh, that's what I was worried about.
12: Oh, that's wonderful.
16: Oh, it is wonderful.
12: Yeah, absolutely.
16: Such a wonderful relief.
12: Wonderful. Absolutely. Well, that's really all I came round to say.
16: Now, all that's left to be said is, well, goodbye.
12: Yes. Oh,
16: darling David, I'll never forget you.
12: I'll never forget you.
16: And now I'm sure you've got a pressing engagement.
12: Honestly, I can hardly believe it, even now. It certainly thinned them down a bit.
16: Thinned them down?
12: You were my thistles. That's the book I was telling you about. Thick Grow the Thistles. Weed.
16: I don't understand. I don't understand a word of it, but then that's how I shall always remember you.
12: Well, that's how I'll remember you. You're not understanding and being so jolly nice about it.
16: Well, this is... Goodbye.
12: Yes, this is, goodbye. Goodbye and good luck. Always.

0: Darling, Maxine.
1: Darling.
0: Oh, gosh, no doubt about it. Babysitting's a wonderful job.
2: What time will Tony and Anne get back?
1: Do you know?
0: Oh, pretty late, I hope.
2: Not too late, I hope. We've got a lot to do tomorrow.
0: Have we? Oh, yes, of course. I'm moving back into my flat. And that'll be a jolly nice job, too, with you there to help me. Still, one job at once. Let's concentrate on babysitting. Darling, Maxine.
1: Darling.
0: Honestly, I love my work.
1: You're silly, but silly sweet.
0: No, jolly good. Maxine, there's something I want to tell you.
1: What's that?
0: I'm not going to make any bones about it. Oh, gosh. I'd forgotten you were there. I want to tell you about, well, somebody I was once in love with. Somebody called Estelle. Dear Laura. Penny.
1: Three girls you were in love with?
0: No, just the one girl.
1: With three names?
0: No, you don't understand.
1: I never try.
0: Why?
1: Because I understand you. And because I know you'd never say anything I'd mind your saying. If only I could understand.
0: I'm sorry, I don't understand.
1: Makes a change?
0: But it's all over with her. Yeah, Penny, I mean. Completely over.
1: I'm glad.
0: Darling, Maxine. For goodness sake. Who on earth? Oh, yes, of course, I know. It'll be Mrs. Griffin.
1: Who's Mrs. Griffin?
0: My daily help. She used to look after me before. And I'm one person who really needs her help daily. I won't be a second. Oh, hello, Mrs. Griffin.
3: Oh, hello. I've come for the key. Want to get an early start in the morning.
0: Oh, right. I've got one here somewhere. Oh, yes. Here we are. I'd like to ask you in, only I've got a... Well, that is, I mean, it is an awfully,
3: Nice.
0: Who?
3: Your young lady.
0: Oh, how on earth did you guess?
3: Oh, I didn't guess. I know you. You think she's the one?
0: Well, I'm sure she's the one. You're the girl of my life. And I'm beginning to put my life in order, too. In fact, I've jolly nearly got rid of them already.
3: Rid of what?
0: The weeds. that's a thistle I've been reading. Yeah, but... book.
3: You get back to your young lady. I'm sure she's better than any book. Cheerio. See you in the morning.
0: No, cheerio, Mrs. Griffin. It was Mrs. Griffin. Honestly, you know, it's been the most wonderful day today. For me, I mean. It's been like... Well, like a book. I feel I'm starting a completely new chapter.
1: Am I the new chapter?
0: Well, obviously.
1: But only a chapter?
0: Well, a long chapter. Very long. It'll go on forever and ever. And it'll be the most wonderful story ever written.
1: What kind of story?
0: The best kind. The only kind. The old kind. A simple love story.
4: 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Mrs. Gay was played by Nan Kenway, Mrs. Griffin, Gladys Henson. 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
3: We present All Gas and Gators. The Bishop buys a mug. Starring Robertson Hare, William Mervyn, John Barron, and Jonathan Cecil, with this week's special guests, Joan Sanderson as Mrs. Q. Critchley, and Eric Chitty as Canon Hodges.

0: It is Saturday afternoon, and in the study of his palace, the bishop is lovingly washing his collection of coronation mugs, helped by his domestic chaplain.
1: Is that the Staffordshire William the Fourth knot?
2: Yes, my lord.
1: Oh, isn't it beautiful?
2: Yes, my lord.
1: Is that clock fast?
2: I've no idea.
1: This was the first coronation mug I ever bought, you know, Luke. I got it when I was a curate for 5 shillings.
2: I really think I ought to go and change, my lord.
1: Oh, don't. What are you fussing about?
2: The ramble, my lord. I don't want to be late.
1: What ramble?
2: But I told you, my lord, it's the St. Ogg's Rovers spring ramble this afternoon. You said I could go.
1: Oh, yes, of course, Luke, of course. Just finish washing the dolt and Edward the Seventh, and we'll put them away.
2: Right, my lord. Here you are.
1: Thank you, Newt. You know, Newt, I'm not given to boasting, but I really can't say that I know anyone who has a better collection of mugs than this.
2: What about Canon Hodges at Hawley, my lord?
1: Well, old Hodges. Oh, I'd hardly call that a collection. He hasn't got one good piece.
2: Oh, how funny you should say that.
1: Funny? Why is it funny?
2: Because he said exactly the same about your collection the other day.
1: Oh, did he? Well, I think he'll soon regret those words, Newt.
2: Why, my lord?
1: Because of something I've seen recently, Newt. Something I've searched for years. A beautiful Milton earthenware Edward the Eighth mug.
2: But he wasn't crowned.
1: Oh, but they made this beautiful mug, and I know someone who has a very fine specimen.
2: Oh, and have you asked to buy it?
1: No, Newt, it's not quite as simple as that.
2: Oh, you mean this person doesn't want to sell?
1: Well, let me say that if he knew I wanted it, he might not want to sell it to me.
2: Oh, is it someone who doesn't like you, my lord?
1: Well, you could put it like that, Newt, yes.
2: Then, what will you do?
1: Well, I intend to do all I can to make him like me, Newt. Go and answer the front door, will you?
2: But I'm already late for the ramble, my lord.
1: Oh, very well, Newt. I'll do it myself. You go upstairs and change.
2: Oh, thank you, my lord.
1: All right, come in, come in. Oh, my dear Dean.
3: Good afternoon, my lord.
1: What a pleasant surprise. Won't you come in, Dean?
3: Thank you, my lord. Though whether you will think my visit so pleasant when you hear its purpose is doubtful.
1: But what is the matter, Dean?
3: The visiting preacher, my lord. I'm afraid I must insist that you give him lunch tomorrow.
1: Me, Dean?
3: Yes. My wife and I have entertained the preachers for far too long. It is high time that you bore your share of the burden.
1: Oh, my dear Dean, it will give me the greatest pleasure.
3: You agree?
1: Well, certainly. Surely you know you only have to ask me for anything.
3: What?
1: You seem surprised, Dean.
3: Frankly, my lord, I am.
1: I can't think why.
3: Because when I mentioned this matter to you some time ago, you took a very different attitude.
1: Oh, nonsense, my dear Dean. You must have misunderstood me. Please tell the visiting preacher I shall be delighted to see him for luncheon tomorrow.
3: Oh, thank you, my lord. I am most grateful.
1: My dear Dean, you know, you and I have a duty to set an example of cooperation to the cathedral and to the diocese at large. We must blaze a path.
3: Of course, my lord. Yes, of course. To be frank, I had a particular reason for this request. My wife and

0: blaze a path.
1: Of course, my lord, yes, of course. To be frank, I had a particular reason for this request. My wife and I are spring cleaning, and we are anxious to dismantle the dining room. The soft furnishings must go to the cleaners, and they have a special offer of reduced terms this week.
0: Oh, say no more, Dean. I fully understand. Now you are here. Why don't you come in for a moment?
1: No, thank you, no, my lord. I must hurry back to my wife. She is expecting me.
0: Yes, of course. Of course, don't let me keep you. I can imagine how keen you must be to join such a charming lady.
1: We're only going to finish papering the cloakroom, my lord. Good afternoon.
0: Allow me to open the door for you, Dean.
1: Thank you, my lord. Good afternoon.
0: Good afternoon.
2: I'm just off, my lord.
0: My dear! What have you got on?
2: Those are my rambling clothes, my lord. My shorts and anorak.
0: Yes, but that thing on your head.
2: What? Oh, my little woolly hat. Yes, rather jolly, isn't it?
0: That's one way to describe it, certainly.
2: Right. Well, I'll be off, my lord.
0: No, Newt, I'm afraid you won't.
2: Why not?
0: Because you've got to go shopping instead.
2: But I'm supposed to be at HQ at 14:30.
0: Oh, well, never mind about that, Newt. We are entertaining the visiting preacher to lunch tomorrow.
2: We are, my lord, but why?
0: Because the dean has asked me, Newt. And if the dean asks me, how can I refuse?
2: Well, you always have before. You said he gets the allowance and he can do the work. You said you weren't going to be pushed around.
0: I mean, Newt, you heard what I said.
2: But I shall miss the ramble.
0: I realize it's very hard on you, Newt, but rest assured I have my reasons.
2: Well, frankly, my lord, I think I'm entitled to know what they are.
0: Very well. Now, tell me, have you ever been in the dean's bathroom?
2: Yes, my lord. When we had lunch at the deanery and Mrs. Pugh Critchley made that trifle.
0: Well, then you noticed the dean's tooth mark.
2: No, I didn't. I was feeling too ill.
0: What a pity, Newt, because if you had, you would have seen it is an Edward VIII Minton earthware coronation mug.
2: So that's where you've seen it?
0: Yes, Newt. Now you understand how imperative it is that we do not offend the dean.
2: I understand. I'm going to miss my ramble, my lord.
0: Oh, my dear Newt, no great collection has ever been formed without some sacrifice.
2: But I've been looking forward to this for weeks.
0: Well, if you hurry, you'll be in time.
2: I suppose I might. We're starting with a pre-ramble powwow. Oh. If I cut that, I might just get there in time for the movie.
0: Yes, yes, of course you will, Newt. It won't take you long to change.
2: Why should I change?
0: Well, as my chaplain, you can hardly go shopping dressed like that.
2: But if I change, I shall be late for the movie.
0: Sometimes, Newt, I wonder if your heart is really in your job.
2: Well, what am I going to buy?
0: You go upstairs and change, and I'll make out a shopping list.
2: Oh, very well.
0: Oh, who can that be? Oh! Henry, dear old friend, come on in.
3: Thank you, Bishop. I've got a bit of news for you.
0: And I've got some for you. Yesterday, Henry, yesterday, for the first time, I went into the dean's bathroom.
3: You did, Bishop?
0: And Henry, you know, I think I can say it was the most exciting moment of my life.
3: In what way, particularly?
0: Because, Henry, as soon as I opened the door, there it was, facing.
3: Really? I thought it was round the corner to the right.
0: No. Coronation mug. A Minton Edward VIII earthenware coronation mug.
3: Oh, has he got one too?
0: What do you mean, too? They're very rare.
3: Oh, they can't be, Bishop.
0: I tell you, they are. I've never seen one.
3: Well, I have.
0: You have? When?
3: 10 minutes ago, in that shop in Fish Street.
0: What? The antique shop?
3: Yes. It's in the window. That's what I came to tell you.
0: Henry, how splendid. This means I don't have to try and get the dean to sell me his.
3: Yeah.
0: You're sure you're not mistaken?
3: I went in and checked Bishop.
0: But supposing he sells it?
3: Oh, he won't do that. He said only one person in Snogs would be interested in it.
0: Ah, he meant me, of course, didn't he, Henry?
3: No, Bishop. He meant Canon Hodges.
0: What? Oh, come on, Henry.
3: Where are we going?
0: To the antique shop, of course. We've got to get that mug before Hodges sees it. Come on.
3: Coming, Bishop.

0: Ah, come along in, Henry, old friend.
1: Thank you, Bishop. Oh, 3 o'clock.
0: That didn't take long, did it?
1: Newton, what are you doing sitting on the stairs?
2: Waiting for you, my lord.
1: For me? Whatever for?
2: Waiting for your shopping list.
0: Oh, never mind about that, Newt. Look, do you see what this is?
2: Yes, my lord, a mug.
0: The mug, Newt. It's the mug, the Milton Edward VIII.
2: Oh, the Dean's given it to you, has he?
0: No, Henry found this one in an antique shop, and we've just seized it from under the nose of Canon Hodges. Oh, my word, that was a brilliant piece of strategy, Henry.
1: Not bad, was it, Bishop?
0: You won't believe this, Newt, but we just turned the corner in Fish Street, and there was old Hodges with his nose glued to the window of the shop, and this mug sitting there looking at him. Oh, don't mind telling you, Henry, that was one of the worst moments of my life.
1: A bit tricky, Bishop.
0: Oh, it certainly was. But you'll never guess what we did, Newt. The Archdeacon strolled over the road and started chatting to him, while I, under cover of a convenient meat lorry, nipped round the hide into the shop without Hodges seeing me and bought the mug. Now, what do you think of that?
2: Not much, my lord.
0: I beg your pardon.
2: Making me change and miss the ramble while all the time you've been into the town and done the shopping yourself. I think it's very inconsiderate.
0: But I haven't done the shopping.
2: Then what's the visiting preacher going to eat tomorrow?
0: Well, that's the Dean's problem, Luke.
2: You said we were going to entertain him.
0: Oh, did I? Well, I've changed my mind. We've no need to bother with that anymore. I'll ring the Dean and tell him.
2: Ah, right, my lord. Do you know, I might just be in time for the move-off after all.
0: Well, of course you will if you hurry.
2: I'll just rush upstairs and get back into my rambling clothes.
0: Yes, that's right.
1: What will you tell the Dean, Bishop?
0: Oh, I'll think of something, Henry. Now, who can that be? Go on into the study, Henry, and take this mug with you.
1: Right-o, Bishop.
0: Oh, Dean! What an enormous parcel. Oh, is it for me?
3: No, my lord. I'm on my way to the cleaners.
0: Oh, you dismantled your dining room already, have you?
3: Completely, my lord. We have removed the table and furniture, rolled up the carpet and underfelt for collection on Monday. My wife is cleaning the lampshades and pictures, and I have here in this parcel the curtains and chair covers. The room is completely bare.
0: Goodness, that was quick.
3: On occasions such as this, my wife and I pride ourselves on our teamwork.
0: Oh, yes, of course, Dean.
3: As a matter of fact, there is something I wish to ask you.
0: What is it?
3: May I put this parcel down? It's rather heavy.
0: Oh, yes, Dean, of course you can.
3: Yeah, thank you. Yes, my lord, emboldened by your earlier remark...
0: What do you mean when I offered to have the visiting preacher to lunch?
3: When you spoke so generously of our duty, my lord.
0: Oh, that... Well, what of it?
3: Well, I was telling my wife how you spoke of our setting an example of cooperation to the cathedral and the diocese at large, and she suggested that you might care to help us out of a temporary difficulty.
0: Oh, what is that, Dean?
3: Tomorrow's lunch, my lord. We have nowhere to eat.
0: What? Oh, you mean because you've dismantled the dining room?
3: Yes.
0: Well, how can I help?
3: My wife and I were wondering, as you are already entertaining the visiting preacher, whether two more would overstrain your resources.
0: Well, yes, Dean, but I'm very sorry, but I'm afraid it's out of the question.
3: Oh, we should not wish to impose.
0: Oh, no, it's not that, Dean. You see, the whole thing is off. I can't even have the visiting preacher either.
3: But you agreed to. You can't go back on it now.
0: Oh, but I must, you see, Dean, because I haven't got anything for him to eat. My chaplain is busy rambling or something, and there's no one to go shopping.
3: But how can we entertain him now that we've dismantled our dining room?
0: Well, I can only suggest that you mantle it again, Dean. I should take those things straight home and hang them up.
3: Well, this is almost inconvenient. But the cleaners, their free offer ends today.
0: Well, I'm very sorry about it, Dean, but there it is.
3: It'll take a long time to put the dining room back as it was.
0: Oh, surely not, Dean. Remember, you pride yourselves on your teamwork.
3: My wife is not going to like this, my lord. I hardly know how to break it to her.
0: Well, you know what they say, Dean. Bad news is best broken quickly. Good afternoon. Henry, where is it? Where's the mug?
1: Here, Bishop.
0: Oh, just look at it, Henry. Isn't it beautiful? How could anyone with a soul use a beautiful thing like this for cleaning his teeth?
1: A bit risky, Bishop.
0: Risky? Oh, Henry, don't. Of course, it's appalling. Just imagine, Henry, one day when he's there cleaning his teeth and not really concentrated, you know, thinking about one of his interminable sermons or something while he's rinsing his teeth, and then he puts it down on the edge of the wash basin and he lets go with that. Is it broken? Oh, Henry, look. My Edward the Eighth Minton mug.
1: But can't it be mended?
0: For cleaning teeth, possibly, but not for my collection.
1: Oh, Bishop, what will you do?
0: What can I do, Henry? Oh, well, I suppose I'll just have to start working on the Dean all over again.
2: Well, I'm off,
0: Off where?
2: To the Bramble, my lord. I should just meet them at Ketsby for tea and prayer.
0: No, all right, off you go.
2: Thank you, my lord. By the way, how did the Dean take the news?
0: What news?
2: That he's got to have Canon Hodges for lunch tomorrow.
0: Who said he has?
2: You did, my lord. You said now you've got that mug, the Dean would have to entertain him after all.
0: What? You mean Canon Hodges is a visiting preacher?
2: Yes, my lord.
0: How do you know?
2: He told me when I saw him last week.
0: What? But we can't let him go to the deanery.
1: He might see the dean's mug, Bishop.
0: Precisely, Henry. If he goes up to the bathroom, and he's almost certain to want to. Oh, it's too terrible to contemplate. Quick, we must telephone the dean. Canon Hodges must come here. We must insist upon it.
2: But we haven't got any food.
0: Oh, nor we have. Quick, Newt, go and buy something.
2: But I shall miss tea and prayer.
0: Never mind that. Do what I say at once. Get a joint of beef, potatoes, Brussels sprouts, and anything else you can think of.
2: I suppose I better go and change again.
0: Oh, no, there's no time for that.
2: But I thought you said it.
0: Don't think, Newt, act.
2: Yes, my lord.
0: Oh, hello, hello. Dean? Dean, there's been a new development. Yes. I find my chaplain has done the shopping so I can have the visiting preacher to lunch after all. But, Dean, I thought you wanted me to entertain him.
1: What's he say, Bishop?
0: He's being typically uncooperative, Henry. But, Dean, it won't take a moment to dismantle it again. But I thought you prided yourselves on your teamwork. Oh, good. Well done, Dean. Thank you. That's settled. Just ask him to come straight over to the palace after matins. Oh, really, the fuss people do make, Henry. Newt, have you got everything?
2: No, my lord. I haven't got anything.
0: Why not?
2: I just looked at the time. It's too late. The shops are shut.
0: What? Bishop, what shall we do?
1: Oh, I don't know now, Henry.
2: Would you like me to ring the Dean and ask him to entertain Canon Hodges, my lord?
1: Oh, Newt, would you mind?
2: Of course not, my lord.
1: Oh, and Newt.
2: Yes, my lord.
1: Would you ask him, as he is entertaining Canon Hodges, if three more would overstrain his resources?
0: But, Bishop, we don't want to have lunch at the deanery.
2: Oh, no, my lord. Remember the last time, that trifle.
0: Well, I'm very sorry, Newt. You'll have to have it. We have no choice. Somehow we have got to stop Canon Hodges seeing the dean's tooth mug.

0: do hope, dear lady, that this is not putting you out.
1: Not at all, Bishop. I must warn you, the portions will be rather small.
0: A case of the loaves and fishes, eh?
1: Hardly, Archdeacon. There's no bread. Excuse me, I must take this into the dining room.
2: Are we supposed to wait here in the hall, do you think?
1: Well, there isn't anywhere else. The drawing room is under dust sheets.
2: Oh, I'm so sorry. I didn't realize.
1: We're trying to do our spring cleaning, you know. Excuse me.
0: Bishop, what is it, Henry? I get the feeling we are not welcome. Never mind about that, Henry. Just remember, both of you, what you've got to do.
2: You mean keep going to the bathroom?
0: Precisely.
3: Come in, Hodges, come in.
4: Thank you, Dean.
3: Oh, you are here already, my lord.
0: Oh, yes, dear, yes, after such a kind invitation, we didn't want to be late. Good morning, Hodges.
4: Good morning, my lord. Archdeacon, we meet again.
3: Have you two met recently?
0: Yes, Dean, just by chance.
4: I have since wondered if chance had much to do with that meeting, Archdeacon.
3: Indeed? Where did you meet?
4: Outside the antique shop in Fish Street.
0: What about luncheon?
3: Well, what about it, my lord?
0: Well, I just thought that Hodges might be hungry after his sermon. Grace, my love.
5: Yes, lord. Good morning, Karen Hodges.
4: Good morning, Mrs. Pugh Critchley. This is very kind of you to entertain me when you're spring cleaning.
5: It's a pleasure to entertain you, Karen.
3: His lordship was asking if lunch is ready, my love.
5: Was he? Well, you all go into the dining room, my lord. I'll bring in what little there is.
3: Yes, right. Then let's go in. Oh, wait. First, does anyone wish to go to the bathroom?
4: Oh, well, as a matter of fact...
1: I do.
3: Do you? I'm afraid the cloakroom is out of commission. Would you mind going upstairs, Hodges?
4: Well, perhaps Newt would prefer to go first.
1: Oh, no, Canon.
4: Newt!
1: Oh, yes. Thank you.
3: Well, gentlemen, if you will come this way...
4: Thank you, Dean.
3: My lord... I'm afraid the other dining chairs are at the upholsterer's, but I have found this bench. Now, if you will sit here, and the archdeacon on the other end of it by my wife, your chaplain can sit in the middle when he joins us.
0: Oh, yes, of course, Dean. Anything that... whatever is most convenient.
3: Frankly, my lord, none of it is convenient.
5: Tuft breast of lamb. I hope you like it, Canon.
4: Yes, indeed.
3: Shall we wait for your chaplain, my lord?
0: Oh, I think not, Dean. He's likely to be up there for some time.
4: Oh, is he? Oh, dear me.
3: Very well. I will say grace. For what we are about to receive, may the Lord make us truly thankful.
0: Amen.
3: Shall we sit down?
0: Yes, indeed.
3: Oh, yes, I should perhaps have warned you, Archdeacon. It is necessary for you both to sit simultaneously or the bench tips up.
0: Oh, I noticed. Oh, are you all right, dear old Henry? Just about, Bishop. The floor is rather hard.
5: I'm sorry, but the carpet is waiting to be cleaned.
0: Yes, of course, dear lady. Now then, Henry, you're ready. We'd better sit down together. One, two, three, sit there. Now, what were you saying, Dean?
3: I wasn't, my lord.
5: And tell me, Karen, what was your sermon about?
4: Forgiveness.
5: And were you pleased with it?
4: Not very. I didn't feel my heart was really in it.
3: Now, this is for you, Hodges.
4: Oh, thank you. In fact, I shall preach on a different theme this evening at Hall 8.
0: Oh, what do you have in mind?
4: I haven't decided yet.
3: Help yourself to potatoes.
0: Thank you.
5: If you cut the big one in half, Canon, they'll go round.
3: My lord.
0: Thank you. Thank you, Dean.
3: There. I hope this is not too much meat for you, Archdeacon.
0: No, I think I'll manage, Dean.
5: A potato, my lord.
0: Thank you, dear lady.
3: Grace, my love.
5: Thank you, Lionel.
0: A potato, Henry. You'll need one. Thank you, Bishop. Mrs. Pugh Critchley.
5: Thank you, my lord. Don't wait, Canon.
4: Thank you.
3: Oh, dear me. We mustn't forget your chaplain, my lord.
0: Newt. Oh, don't worry about him. I expect he'll be in the bathroom for some time yet, Lee.
4: Oh, will he? Oh, dear.
3: presumably want some lunch when he does come out. Archdeacon.
6: Yes, Dean?
3: I appear to have been overgenerous.
6: Oh, I wouldn't say that.
3: I must ask you to return some of your meat.
6: Well, if you say so, Dean.
3: Thank you.
6: Not at all.
4: Ah, and you came at last. You've been quick.
2: Well, there didn't seem much point in staying longer, my lord.
4: If you will excuse me,
6: Henry, quick, go on. I must go to the bathroom.
4: Oh, must you, Archdeacon?
6: Yes, I'm afraid I must.
4: Go on quickly, Henry. Get up.
6: Right, Bishop.
3: Be careful of the bench, Archdeacon. Too late, I'm afraid.
2: Crikey, Moses. Bishop. Oh, my lord, what are you doing on the floor?
4: What does it look as if I'm doing, Duke? Oh, don't worry about me, Henry. Go on, get to the bathroom, quickly.
3: I'm afraid he will have to wait, my lord.
4: Well, of course he mustn't wait. You can't wait, can you, Henry?
6: Not possibly.
3: I'm afraid you'll have to, Archdeacon. Canon Hodges has gone to the bathroom.
4: What? But he mustn't. He can't.
3: I think he must be the best judge of that, my lord. Now, do let us all sit down.
2: Where am I to sit, Dean?
3: Oh, there, Newt. And here is your plate. Now, please hurry.
2: Oh, thank you, Dean. Yes, right.
5: Now, if you'll excuse me, I'll clear these things away and bring in the pudding.
6: Pudding? Ho, ho, ho. Is there a pudding?
5: Yes, Archdeacon. I've made one of my trifles.
3: Why have you stopped eating, Newt?
2: I suddenly don't feel hungry, Dean.
3: Well, then, let me help you clear these things, my love. Come on. Excuse me, gentlemen.
4: Newt, why didn't you stay up there like I told you?
2: I didn't think it was necessary, my lord.
4: Not necessary? Of course it's necessary. Look what's happened. He's up there now with that mug.
2: But, my lord...
4: Where is our host?
0: Why, do you want to ask him to sell you his tooth mug?
4: His tooth mug? Why should I want to buy his tooth mug, my lord?
0: Oh, don't try and fool me, Hodges, because it is a Minton Edward VIII coronation mug.
4: No, surely not, my lord.
0: No, it is.
4: Very well, my lord, if you say so.
0: And I saw it first, and I insist that you keep out of this.
4: Like you did yesterday, my lord?
0: Well, that was different. Quite different.
4: Was it? I see. But, my lord, if you already have one, why do you want the Dean's as well?
0: Ah, well, because that
2: his
0: was...
2: His lordship had an accident.
4: You've broken it?
0: Yes.
4: Yeah, dear me, that does alter things.
0: Here we are with the trifle.
4: Dean,
0: I want to ask you a favor.
3: You do, my lord.
5: Another favor, Bishop?
0: Yes. I've been talking to Hodges here, and it seems we both want to buy your tooth mug.
3: My tooth mug? Why, my lord?
0: Yeah, never mind why. The point is that we both want it.
3: Really? Yeah. Won't you have some trifle, my lord?
0: Thank you. No.
3: Newt, plenty of trifle for you because you missed the first course.
2: No, thank you. No, I got it wrong.
3: Yes, of course you must.
5: Yes, I made it specially for you, Newt.
2: Oh, did you?
5: Yes, I remember how much you said you enjoyed it last
3: time. Yes, there you are, Newt.
2: Oh, how kind, Dean. Thank you.
0: Hodges, now. What are you prepared to give?
4: What are you prepared to give, my lord?
0: £10.
2: Gracious me. Oh, I shouldn't do that.
0: Be quiet, Newt. Get on with your trifle.
4: Supposing I said I'd give 12, my lord.
0: 15.
2: Oh, you really shouldn't.
4: And if I said 20?
0: 25. Now, beat that.
4: I pass. It's yours, my lord.
0: Oh, splendid. Quick, go and get it for me, will you, Dean?
3: £25 for my tooth mug. Is this a joke?
0: Indeed it is not, Dean.
3: But there is nothing special about my tooth mug.
0: There may not be to you, Dean, but there is to me.
3: But I cannot possibly accept money for this tooth mug.
0: Now, Dean, now, remember our new resolution, our duty to cooperate. Surely if I want to give you £25 for it, you cannot refuse.
3: Yes, well, if you put it like that, my lord.
0: Oh, I do. Please, go and get it, and I'll write your check.
3: Very well, if you insist, my lord. Excuse me, gentlemen.
0: Well, Hodges, it looks as if the best man won.
4: Yes, my lord, it does. Will you excuse me? I have to go and prepare my sermon for evensong.
5: Of course, Canon. I quite understand.
0: Oh, and have you decided what theme to preach on?
4: Yes, my lord. Retribution.
3: Here is my tooth mug, my lord.
0: No, Dean, I don't mean that plastic one. The Edward VIII coronation mug.
3: I don't have a coronation mug.
0: But you do? I saw it in your bathroom on Friday.
3: Yes, my lord. But I sold it yesterday morning.
0: Sold it? Who to?
3: The antique shop in Fish Street. Oh. It was to help pay for the reupholstery of our dining chairs.
0: Oh, we shall be able to have all the chairs done now, my love. You knew, Hodges. You knew all the time. You knew that it wasn't an Edward VIII.
4: Well, I told you it wasn't, my lord. Well, I must go and write my sermon.
3: What text are you using?
4: An eye for an eye and a tooth for a tooth. Should it be a tooth mug, my lord? Good afternoon, gentlemen.
0: Why didn't you tell me, Newt? You went up there.
2: Oh, I tried to, my lord. And if you'll excuse me, I've got to go up there again.
0: Nonsense, there's no need now.
2: Yes, there is, my lord. Every need. That trifle.
0: No.
3: The tooth mug, my lord, if I could have your check.
0: Yes. I haven't got my pen, please.
3: Allow me to lend you mine.
0: Thank you.
3: Oh, this is really most generous of you, my lord, and I really feel that this heralds a new era in our association. As you so rightly say, we have a duty to set an example of cooperation with the people and the diocese of ours. We must save the park.
7: In that episode of All Gas and Gators, the parts were played as follows. The Archdeacon, Robertson Hare, the Bishop, William Mervyn, the Dean, John Barron, the Chaplain, Jonathan Cecil, Mrs. Pugh Critchley, Joan Sanderson, Canon Hodges, Eric Chitty. The Bishop Buys a Mug was written for television and adapted for radio by Pauline Devaney and Edwin Apps. The program was produced by John Dias.

0: Jim.
1: Yes, Bent?
0: Jim, I've been asked to approach you on a matter of some delicacy. It concerns a lady.
1: Wacko.
0: She's very keen on you, Jim. She's a lady of some maturity who has already once embarked upon the seas of matrimony. At the moment, she's being repainted for a fresh cruise. How do you feel about it, Jim?
1: Seasick. Look here, Bentley, I've told you this before. My personal private life has nothing to do with you whatsoever. It's a matter purely between myself and the newspapers.
0: Just a moment. You know very well that I have no desire to push my nose in.
1: I have a very great desire to push your nose in.
0: Don't be hasty, Jim. I tell you, this old widow, this mature lady of the world, she's really the sort of person everybody says you should marry.
1: Listen, I'm perfectly capable of managing my own life. I'm not a half-witch, you know. Just because I'm not engaged doesn't mean I'm vacant.
0: Jimmy, I think I know you as well as anybody. After all, aren't I your oldest friend?
1: Yes, there's friends I've known longer, but you're the oldest.
0: Thank you. Well, I know that you need a more mature type of mate.
1: Bentley, you're extolling the virtues of this widow, but you haven't got around to the feature that most attracts a red-blooded man like myself. Has she got any money?
0: Yes, she has a small private income from the government, plus the cheap tobacco coupons that go with it. Yes, honestly, Jim, you'll make a very happy couple.
1: Bentley, I mistrust this concern for my happiness. Whenever your voice gets that ring of sincerity, I know that someone somewhere is going to get lumbered.
0: Jim, life has made you cynical.
1: Yes, it has.
0: I just like helping my fellow men. After all, what are we put here for?
1: We're put here to give the orchestra time to sort out the music for Alma Cogan's song. Look, Bentley, if this widow is such a catch, why don't you marry her?
0: Oh, I've got too many responsibilities, Jim, you know. I've got my mother to look after, you see, and until I can do something about her, I can't afford it.
1: Oh, I'm sorry.
0: Oh, well, you see, my mother's a widow, and she depends on
1: me. A widow? Bentley! Just a minute. What's the name of this woman you're pushing at me?
0: Oh, names are unimportant, Jim. After all, it doesn't matter what...
1: Bentley, what is the name of this woman?
0: But, Jimmy, there must be hundreds of widows called Bentley. It doesn't...
1: Treachery!
0: Jimmy! Jimmy, would you strike your son-in-law?
1: Come here!

0: sickening, sir. Absolutely sickening. These ceaseless assaults on the susceptibilities of sensitive citizens are simply symptoms of a sick society.
1: Oh, keep talking, Mr. Disgusted. You're doing the carnation in my buttonhole of power of good.
0: I intend to keep talking, sir. What are they doing about mayonnaise?
2: Well, they're still playing it.
0: Mayonnaise, sir.
2: Oh, yes.
0: You answer me this, sir. Why is it that they've designed mayonnaise bottles so that when you upend them over your plate, either nothing comes out at all, or the whole bottleful gollops out over one radish?
2: Well, it's obvious it's a question of the neck size. You want to take it up with customs and neck size.
0: Now, look, sir, you answer me this.
2: Yeah.
0: There's under 20 parade programs the BBC put on for the youth of the country. Now, why do they make anyone listening who's over 20 feel that he's 100 years old?
2: Yes, those youth programs. Dunhill, you're not doing anything for the minute. Tell the listeners something about them. Go on.
3: Well, so there's usually a couple of very thoughtful teenagers who are steered by an adult chairman through an earnest debate on subjects affecting youth. In fact, one such debate is already in progress, so let's go over and join them.
4: So, this commercial traveller, he looks at this mint and he says to himself, now, if I play my cards right, I'll very likely...
2: We're on the air. Well, listeners, I have two young people with me, Tom and Gwendolyn, and our first subject to debate this evening is, should youth clubs stay open all night? Tom?
5: Mr. Chairman, I would like to point out that though I myself have never been out hunting, I understand that the fox enjoys it himself.
2: What's that got to do with it? You say that? Oh, you oaf. That's the next question in this completely unrehearsed program. Are blood sports cruel? We're on youth clubs now.
5: Oh, I'm sorry.
6: Mr. Chairman, speaking on behalf of the girls of my youth club, I want to say it was a wonderful place until it was raided. I mean, speak as you find, especially the rambles. I do believe it is up to us to try to keep the British standard of living waving.
2: Yeah. That's a good point, Gwendolyn. Now, you, Tom, put your comb away, lad. What about the boys in your club?
5: Mr. Chairman, as far as it concerns I, personally, I, myself, would have them all shot with other vermin.
2: We're still on youth clubs! Not talking about fox hunting, we're on youth clubs. For your information, that's my foot you're playing footsie with underneath the table. Now, Gwendolyn, would you agree that, ashtray on your left, dear, not the polished table. Would you agree youth clubs are an incentive?
5: Mr. Well, Chairman, the damage done to hen coops by...
2: I'll wrap up, spotted dick! He's a dead loss, he is. Gwendolyn, dear.
6: Well, I want to say that a great deal depends on the way the club is run. I know that our youth leader, Mr. Churlish, was grand fun till somebody blew the gaff. But surely, that is the democratic way.
2: Well put, dear. I think we can sum up now. We've had two points of view. One from Gwendolyn representing our girls, and the other from Flash Harry on my left here. We can hope that this discussion was heard by the Ministry of Education officials. These officials are keen, they are willing, they are eager to help.
5: And what is more, Mr. Chairman, the huntsmen tell me they breed like rabbits.
3: Price talking point. Once again, we meet the Glums, our family of ordinary people bravely facing life. Today, their talking point is, should a young couple spend their honeymoon alone, or should they go with each other? Over to the Glums.
6: Hold on. Time's getting on. We really must start discussing the honeymoon.
4: Yes, eh?
6: Have you thought about the honeymoon at all, Ron?
4: Only once, eh? I fell off me bike.
6: Ron, we've got to decide where we'll go. What about Frinton? They say that's very cosmopolitan.
4: No, Eth, I don't think my dad would like Frinton.
6: Your dad? What's he got to do with it?
5: Oh, I never go to the seaside without my dad, eh?
6: Oh, but Ron, I'll be there this time.
5: I know, Eth, but it's not the same as having your own family.
6: Oh, Ron, I'm not going on a honeymoon with your dad alone.
5: But, Eth, three is more company at the seaside. You can't play beach cricket without a wicketkeeper.
6: But it's our honeymoon. Oh, I don't want to play beach cricket.
5: No?
6: Ron, you can't take your dad on our honeymoon. Well, you know him and his remarks. Oh, Ron.
5: Oh, now don't cry, beloved. Look. We needn't all stay at the same hotel. We'll book a double room at one hotel and a single room at another.
6: Well, that might be possible.
5: Of course, Ed. Then Dad and I could meet you on the beach after breakfast.
6: Oh,
5: now, don't cry, beloved. You know it only makes me cry.
6: Oh,
5: if you...
6: oh, no. Oh,
2: Hello. Well, I won't disturb you if you're enjoying yourselves. Oh, Ron, do you know where your mother's got to? I must find her. The dustbins want carrying out.
6: Mr. Glum, I've just heard about your coming on the honeymoon with us.
2: Oh, Ron, you told her. And I was planning it as a surprise.
6: Mr. Glum, do you think it's right for yourself to intrude in what is generally regarded as a twosome occasion?
2: Well, if I'm doing it for you, you'll thank me. I'll tell you quite honest, Ron is a misery at the seaside. He loses his sandals. You can't get him away from the vulgar postcard kiosk. He can never remember the tent number he left his clothes in.
5: Dad. Dad, don't.
2: Well, that lady in number 63 had every right to call the beach inspector. So you see, Eth, I'm doing you a favour.
6: Mr. Glummer, I appreciate your intentions, but, well, this is a honeymoon. And,
2: look, Eth.
6: You know, it's
2: may
6: not
2: I?
6: Like... Well...
2: May I?
6: It's different.
2: May I, Eth? If you don't want me to come, just say so. Believe me, I'll understand.
6: I don't want you to come.
2: But I don't understand. 20 years I've taken my baby boy away in the summer.
6: Well, why not take Mrs. Glum away this year?
2: Oh, don't talk wet. I want a holiday.
6: Why don't you, Mr. Glum? Some women appreciate little things like a holiday after 20 years without one.
2: What, take me wife with me?
6: Yes.
2: I do believe you're serious. I wonder. You don't mean take her away for the full week, of course.
5: Yes, Dad. Why not?
2: Do you know, there's a certain novelty about the idea. What appeals to me? Cool. Wouldn't the old dear get a surprise when I tell her, eh? Mama! Mama, I'm taking you away for a week's holiday! Perhaps it wasn't quite the right moment to give her a sudden surprise. I just remembered where she was.
6: Where, Mr. Glum?
2: Getting the mangle down from the loft.

0: Go ahead, Ivana.
1: Brandies and soda, please. Say, Edwards, you heard this series the BBC are doing? One called Vienna, City of Romance. Oh, those Viennese must have been a very romantic lot.
2: Yeah, very romantic, Your Grace. Waltzed round all day with their heads in the clouds and their tails in the Vienna woods.
1: Think the old-time Vienna really was so gay and cheery?
3: Surely Your Grace knows the old Viennese set up this sort of thing.
4: I am Johann Strauss. Papa Johann, they call me, for I am a lovable old boar. The story I am going to tell you is about my beloved Vienna. Vienna, where everything is in waltz time, and even the telephone number of the police station is Whitehall 123123. This story is of two young people in love, and it starts in the Hofbräu, where a gay ball is in progress with everyone wearing masks.
5: Ah, my beautiful masked enchantress, you waltz divinely. May a poor student take your arm for supper?
6: Why take my arm, sir, when there is salami sausage for all?
5: Then, would you do me the privilege of sharing half a yard of salami with me? If we station ourselves at either end, we can both nibble inwards till our lips meet.
6: What can I say but yes? For this is Vienna, where nights are gay and love holds sway.
5: And one does not drop a clanger by sharing a banger.
7: Aside, little does she know I am not a poor student. I am really Crown Prince Otto of Holstein Schnitzel, last of the Habsburgs.
6: Oh, what rapture to be in Vienna, whooping sausages in waltz time. Aside, little does he know, I am not a high-born lady. I am really a poor waitress.
4: Little do either of them know that salami's been hanging around the kitchen for months. But this was Vienna, and they were in love. All night they danced, waltzing, waltzing, high on a cloud of garlic. Then at dawn came the time to unmask. All over the ballroom came cries of surprise as the dancers gazed into the faces of those whom they'd been partnering all night.
1: You! Blimey, so why?
4: While from a bench in the shrubbery...
5: Please, let me take off your Mickey Mouse mask. Please. I'm sure you look just as pretty underneath. Let me take it off.
6: Oh, no. Please, don't take the Mickey. Do not remove your mask either.
5: But why not?
6: Let this night remain a perfect memory. Let me remember you as I see you now wearing your Boris Karloff mask. Aside, little does he know that I'm falling in love.
4: Little does she know he's not wearing a mask. But this is Vienna, and they are in love.
5: But no, no, please don't run away like that. Come back. Hoi! You've left 4 inches of salami.
4: But little Goethe was gone. Gone from poor Otto with just a smile and a waltz. It was to me that the dashing young Prince Otto dashed.
5: Please, Papa Strauss, help me find her. My father, the Archduke, has always had a high regard for your family. He said he'd be lost without his Strausses.
4: No. Your papa, to me, he was so wonderful. But, Highness, you must tell me more about this girl. What did she look like?
5: Mickey Mouse.
4: Then we shall need some cheese.
5: No, I mean she was wearing a Mickey Mouse mask. I could not see her face, but I noticed she had a dimple on her knee.
4: Ah, those low-necked dresses.
5: Oh, but I would recognize her voice anywhere. I must. Find her.
4: Highness, is this wise? You are an aristocrat, a prince of the blood, while this girl, she may be a bit...
5: Oh. I do not care. Come, Papa Johann, brush up your moustache and we'll scour the city.
4: Mm.
5: Come, Papa John, finish your meal. We'll leave. It is no use. For 7 weeks we have questioned every girl with violet eyes, but no luck.
4: You speak for yourself. I've been using my Vienna loaf.
5: No, it is hopeless. Let's pay the waitress and give up the search. Oh, miss.
6: Coming. Let's see. 2 apple strudel on toast and a pot of hock for 2.
5: Wait. That voice. Miss, speak again. Say something.
6: You've got your elbow in the sauerkraut.
5: Yes, papa to she. January has suddenly turned to June. Oh, fair enchantress, do you not recognize me?
6: No.
5: At the master ball, we shared a salami, and you met me halfway.
6: Oh, you? Aside. Oh, heart, stop pounding. Oh, knees, be steady. Oh, pulse, stop racing. And the rest of you, the best of luck.
4: But, Highness, Highness, what is this? The girl to whom you, a prince, has given his love is nothing but a waitress. The plot is thickening.
0: It's absolutely thickening, sir.
8: All right, Wallace.
0: It's the same plot of the student prince.
4: Yes, Wallace.
0: The Tunbridge Wells Amateur Operatic Society did it for the Spitfire.
4: Yes, fund. Yes, Wallace.
0: And we've
4: yes,
0: had
4: Wallace. Yes, Wallace, or as we say in Vienna, ja, Wall. Aside, this man Eaton, you'll have to go.
6: You? A prince?
5: Oh, my sweet one, you are weeping. Here, dry your eyes on this.
4: Highness, tuck your shirt back in.
6: Oh. Otto, this can never be. You see, we are poles apart.
5: We're not. We're Austrians together. Together, my dear.
6: No, Otto, no. As long as you're a prince, our love is doomed. What was that?
5: It's the Franco-Prussian War. Charge!
4: So Prince Otto went to war, and wherever the fighting was thickest, there he was, looking for where the fighting was thinnest.
6: The war altered everything. The face of Europe changed. Frontiers went into the melting pot. The result?
7: Stewed frontiers.
5: At the end of the war, there was a revolution, and the monarchy was replaced by a panel game. I was in desperate straits. If it hadn't been for the food I was eating, I would have starved.
4: But after the war, I, Papa Johann, taught Vienna to waltz again. And it was to me that sad little Gerda brought her heartbreak.
6: Oh, Papa Johann, will I ever find my Otto again?
4: Of course, for this is Vienna, and etc., etc. We will search for him together. Here, finish your meal, and I will summon the waiter. Waiter?
5: I'm coming, sir.
4: The bill. Madame ordered half a yard of salami for old Lang Syne.
5: Salami, salami. That's my girl, salami.
6: It's Otto. I have found my love at last.
4: And so, like all Papa Johann's stories, this one had a happy ending. Otto had Gerda. Gerda had Otto, and I had the rest of the salami. Good night, Vienna.
9: 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Those involved were Dick Bentley and Professor Jimmy Edwards, encouraged by Wallace Eaton, Alma Cogan, June Whitfield, Herbert Mostyn, and the keynotes. Frank Muir and Dennis Norden wrote the script, and the program was produced by Charles Maxwell. We all invite you to tune

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4: 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While Robertson's Golden Shred gets all of its tang from Seville oranges. What would you rather have for breakfast?
5: 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Cookery, fashion, competitions, Stewpot's treasure trail, Katie's letter page, Roger Elliott's star forecast.
6: I never knew there was so much in it.
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2: Facts, Mags and Bags, written by Sanjeev Kohli and Donald McCready. Episode 3, The Buridine Spectrum.
3: Hello there, boys.
4: Ah, morning, Lily.
5: So, is it the gluten-free biscuits you're in for?
3: Actually, no, Dave. I'm not defined by gluten.
5: Oh, my apologies.
3: So you should be. I mean, if a Superman were to come in here, you wouldn't immediately assume he was in for, you know, kryptonite-free flapjacks, would you?
5: No, I would immediately assume that he was using his X-ray vision to probe the Kinder surprises for the best toys.
4: Oh, that would be great, wouldn't it? No more Kinder tractors.
3: Yes, well, anyway, gluten intolerant isn't the first thing that I am. It isn't even the fifth or the sixth thing that I am. It is merely a minor facet in the Buridine spectrum.
5: Buridine spectrum?
3: Yes, I'm Hilly Buridine, and I have a Buridine spectrum. What of it?
5: Nothing. I am enjoying the Buridine spectrum, yes. It has a certain sciencey, fictiony gravitas, like the parallax view or the Kvetar mass experiment.
4: Or the Eiger sanction.
3: Oh, thank you very much.
5: Now, what are you in for?
3: Well, I just wanted to put this poster up in your window. You know, for the pet shop.
5: Oh, right. Is it gerbil season already?
3: No. I'm actually launching a new animal.
4: Oh, dear. Not like Laika, I hope.
5: Who is Laika?
4: Laika, the wee dog that the Ruskies fired into space in Sputnik 2. I was reading about it in Darcy Bustle's Animals in Space. Is that part of the Buridine spectrum, firing animals into the ether?
3: I just came in to put a poster up. I don't understand what's just happened. Can I put my poster up or not?
5: Of course you can. Let me see. Oh, I see. You're launching a new animal means you are stalking a new would-be pet, right? Oh! What is that?
3: It's a mole.
5: Oh! Has it sneezed its own flesh?
4: No, that's the star-nosed mole. That's what they look like.
5: Oh, dear. I don't fancy that running around in a hamster ball.
4: Moles are nocturnal, aren't they? That's a bit cruel.
3: So are hamsters, Dave. So are gerbils. Nobody's bothered. They just want something different. And it doesn't get more different than these little chappies.
5: No, it doesn't. Bit too different for my tastes.
3: Can I put the poster up or not?
5: Yes, of course.
3: Thank you. And, I could have gluten-free jaffa cakes, please.
5: I beg your pardon?
3: I could have gluten-free jaffa cakes, please.
5: Sorry?
3: A packet of gluten-free jaffa cakes, please. Are you happy now?
5: Hello, Sanjay. Why are you being a trumpet, Dave?
4: I'm being the Lindsay trumpet in honour of Sanjay's first day working for the paper.
6: He's not working there. It's only work experience, actually.
7: Too right. I'm not tying myself down. I'm keeping my options open. I'm still doing my hip-hop and my screenplay and that. Shut up!
5: So, how was your first day, Sanjay?
7: I got promoted.
6: What, in the first morning?
7: Yeah. I was emptying the bins and doing the Starbucks run and that. Dead boring. When Phil, that's the editor, called me in and told me that Mary Peebles was still stuck in Malaga, so I had to do the problems page.
5: What, so you're Mary Peebles?
7: OMG, you're so naive, Dave. There is no Mary Peebles. That's just the byline. It's always been a guy. But for some reason, people don't like guys giving out advice, doofers.
6: You can't give out advice. What do you know?
7: I know plenty, right? I've seen stuff at college. I've seen stuff on the internet. Plus, my pal Greebles by Curious. Have a look. Hot off the presses, biatch.
5: Oh, my son's first venture into journalism.
6: Right, let's see. People's problem, people. Dear Mary.
4: Oh, hang on, look. I've got an idea. Just flick through my C90s here. And there.
6: Dear Mary, there's a man at our work who has terrible body odour. He is a widower and a very nice man, and he always buys the milk without prompting. But the smell is overpowering. How can we tell him without hurting his feelings? I am at the end of my tether. Yours sincerely, Worried of Kilsyth.
5: And what has Mary said in response? Dave, you do it.
4: Do you want me to do a Mary voice?
5: No.
4: Right. Dear Worried of Kilsyth, so his wife died. Get over himself. Does he want to smell like his dead wife? Deal with it. Try nailing magic trees to his desk, or pretending to be sick when he comes into the room.

0: Wife, deal with it. Try nailing magic trees to his desk, or pretending to be sick when he comes into the room. Being smelly is a form of bullying. Zero tolerance. Yours, Mary.
1: Are you serious, Sanjay?
2: What's the problem?
0: You can't nail magic trees to a desk. A man's feelings are at stake.
2: Whatever. Do the next one, Alok. It's a filter.
1: Dear Mary, I go to the bingo every weeknight and have a smashing group of bingo pals that come with me.
2: Bingo pals! Ha! Bingo pals!
1: I recently won a sizable amount of £1,000 and have noticed that my friend's attitude towards me has changed. I won't let the money change me, but I'm scared they think it already has. I am at the end of my tether. What should I do? Yours, Perturbed of Kirkintilloch.
0: Dave? Aye. Dear Perturbed of Kirkintilloch, take your grand, go to Dixon's and buy yourself a 3D TV and then watch Hollyoaks. Then you will have the hot cast of Hollyoaks in your front room and you won't need your a-hole pals. Yours, Mary.
3: Sanjay, a television can never replace a flesh and blood friendship.
2: Get over yourself. If the cast of Glee asked to adopt me, I'd be there in a New York minute.
4: Alok, do the next one.
1: Mary, you're a psycho. No, Dave, hold on. That's me just saying that.
0: Oh, sorry.
1: Now, Dave. Dear Mary, I'm a 19-year-old boy who is madly in love with his best friend. There's only one problem. He likes girls, and I am a boy. Every minute we are together, I want to tell him how I feel, but I don't want to scare him off. I have considered ending it all. I am at the end of my tether. Yours, Confused of Lindsay.
0: Dear Confused of Lindsay, OMG, just tell Simon that you pure fancy him, Justin. Everyone knows anyway. Get over yourself. All the best, Mary.
5: Oh!
0: You can't ride that, Sanjay.
1: You just pure outed him to the whole Lindsay catchment area.
0: Oof, that's a sacking offence and no mistake.
2: Deal with it. Mary was just being honest. Plus, he pure stares at him at lunch and it's pure embarrassing.
0: Yes. Well, I hope you enjoyed your solitary day in the newspaper business, you idiot.
6: Afternoon, Dave. Ramesh.
0: Hello, Martin, Jeff.
7: Oh, you look different today, Jeff. You look, I don't know, a bit startled. A bit red of face. Have you taken a startling?
0: It's the star-nosed moles, isn't it?
6: Yes, well, I did pop in to have a luchers at them. Oh, they're ugly. Like gerbils with a head wound. I had a bit of a dry heave, if I'm to be honest. I don't know how she expects to shift them.
7: Well, that would explain why your eyes are like side plates, but not the redness of the face.
6: Oh, I had a bath.
0: Oof, a bath, is it? You don't hear that very often these days.
7: Ah, Sanjay, can we assume that you got the sack?
2: You can assume what you want, biatch. Hi, Mr. Mutton Chef. What's going on?
7: Sorry, did you just express interest in a customer?
2: Just passing the time of day.
7: I'm sorry?
2: You look a bit red-faced, Mr. Mutton Chef.
6: Well, I was just explaining to the boys here that I'm not long out of the bath. I had a bath.
2: A man taking a bath? OMG.
7: A woman taking a bath, yes. With the bubbles and the vanilla candles and the flower petals and the music of Enya or Dido and the inflatable neck pillow. Maybe even a cheeky glass of red on an inflatable tray. Women allow themselves this luxury, yes. But men?
0: I know. A man in a bath in this day and age. I thought showers were where it's at.
6: Yes, well, I got a fizzy bath bomb from my niece, and I noticed it was perilously close to the use-by date, so I thought I would treat myself to a bath. Look, my hands are still granny.
0: How long were you in?
6: Oh, I don't know. How long is the film Gremlin?
7: But did you have a television in your bathroom?
6: No, it's in the lounge. I watched it in the bath via the elaborate system of mirrors. Watched Gremlin start to finish. Cracking stuff.
2: OMG, that's about 2 hours.
0: No wonder you've got a glow.
6: Well, I can thoroughly recommend it. Oh, and can I have a Twix?
7: There you go. So, Sanjay, let's hear it. Did they let you down gently?
2: Very gently. I got promoted.
7: What?
2: Yeah. I mean, I'm not allowed to do People's Problem People page anymore after I pure-outed Justin, but Phil liked my aggressive tabloid style. He said I was pure judgmental and indiscreet. He loved it. So now, you're looking at the Lindsay Trumpet's new cub reporter.
0: Five alive. Well done, Sanjay.
7: Yes, well, obviously I don't condone your Justin outing, but perhaps there is a fledgling career in your reactionary demeanour. A qualified congratulations from me.
2: Yeah, well, don't be writing no checks your ass can't cash.
8: Hello, Al.
9: Oh, hello, lovely Sue.
2: What's happening, lovely Sue? What's the goss?
8: What do you mean?
2: What's going on in your life?
8: Nothing. Well, Derek did fall down the stairs. He's got it into his head recently that he's been chased by Rula Lenska. Not the Rulalenska today, but the 70s one. The one that was married to Dennis Waterman.
3: Oh, yeah, that's right. I remember Dennis Waterman.

0: that, of course, he's not been chased by any Rula Lenskas from any time period.
1: Oh, yes. Rula Lenska and Dennis Waterman. They were the Brangelina of their day. Actually, Dave, you are Lenzi's premier word fusion wizard. Work your magic with Lenska and Waterman so that we may refer to that showbiz coupling retrospectively.
2: Well, you've got a choice between Waterska and Lenskaman. Or maybe Dineshula.
1: I will choose Lenskaman. Sue?
0: Leave me out of it. I'm not mentioning Rula Lenska in any shape or form. I daren't.
1: So, how can we help, Sue?
0: I wondered if you carried Savirax at all.
3: Got a cold sore? How did you get that, Sue?
0: I haven't got one yet, Sanjay, but I'm getting that tingling. You know that tingling?
1: Oh, yes, a tingling, a tingly ringer, the tingling.
2: Herpes.
0: Uh-huh, tingling. So I think Mr. Cold and Sore is in the post.
3: Cold sore. Excellent.
1: What?
3: Nothing.
2: Hello, Keith.
1: Hello, Keith.
4: It certainly is.
2: Sorry.
4: Well, you were going to say it was a lovely morning. I just preempted you with my riposte.
2: Slightly unsettling that, Keith.
4: I know. Gift and a curse, Dave. Gift and a curse. Now, what do you have in the way of bath bombs?
1: Well, nothing so elaborate, I'm afraid, Keith. We do carry Mrs. Matey, if that's any use to your shoes.
4: Mrs. Matey? Oh, yes. I'll take that off your hands.
2: You're having a bath as well, are you, Keith?
4: Well, I'm thinking about it. I wouldn't normally take baths. I'm a man, after all. But I've seen the paper, and man baths are all the rage, seemingly.
1: What paper?
4: The Trumpet. Here, see for yourself.
1: OMG, man baths are back. Oh, Sanjay's first headline.
4: It's a good article. Seemingly, men are reclaiming the bath for themselves. Mutt and Jeff watched the whole of Gremlins. I want some of that. So I'm planning on watching Goodfellas.
5: Hello, all.
4: She's in for a chomp and a Grazie and a Zavirax.
5: Will you stop that, please? It's not making you any more attractive. In fact, it's downright unsettling.
2: Gift and a curse, Mrs. Begg. Gift and a curse.
4: That's exactly what I was going to say, Dave. Oh, it's actually quite unsettling. Cheers, Eve!
5: Have you got any Zavirax or not?
1: Oh, you're in luck. We've got one left. They've been flying out of the door.
5: Well, I'm not surprised. It says in the paper there's going to be an epidemic of cold sores in the Lenzi catchment. Apparently, it's that Sue that's kicked it off. She's patient zero. And she's had a coffee in the leisure drome. And I have my coffee in the leisure drome. And I might have used her cup. And it's put me on the back foot. And I don't like being on the back foot.
2: Hold on. The paper said there's an epidemic of cold sores.
5: No, it said Sue was spotted in here buying Zavirax. And that her husband's been chased by Rula Lenska.
1: Well, I'm sure the cold sore is just a flash in the heart. 279, please.
5: Thank you very much. Oh, I nearly forgot. Can I get a bath bomb for me husband? He's taken a notion for having a bath whilst watching Transporter 3 with that Jason Statham. He'd better not use all the hot water.
1: So, Sanjay, what is the Lenzi Trumpet's lead reporter running with today? Is that the parlance?
3: Well, Path and Tights have had their day. It's tan, tan, tan all the way.
2: Right enough, because Lucy Metzger was in buying American tan tights.
3: Uh-huh. And there's the Mrs. Harker's bin juice horror.
2: You'd run in with that? Poor Mina, face was tripping her. Bin juice all over her oatmeal carpet, she was devastated.
3: Council chiefs are advising Lenzidans to double bag or triple bag in the event of a chicken carcass.
1: Is that true? The council involved?
3: No, I rang the offices but nobody answered. And Keenan's mum was spotted in Boots's buying the morning after pill.
1: Oi! No, no, wait a minute. You've crossed the line there. Tan tights, yes. Fashion advice. Bin juice, yes. A warning from history. But that is just salacious gossip.
3: It's in the public interest.
2: How's it in the public interest, Sanjay?
3: It just is. Right, Dave? Shut up.
1: Oof. Now, that is enough. I don't mind you sourcing your news from the shop. It has always been a hub of information. And it has been a nice development to see you engaging with the customers, huh? Placing your sarcasm and nihilism on the high shelf. But you must use discretion.
3: Aye, very good.
6: Did you sell rich tea biscuits to Bra Jeff?
1: Oh, hello, Hilly. Not in the market for small talk today?
6: Sorry, no. I think I might have ingested gluten.
3: OMG, stop the press.
1: Are you being sarcastic, son?
3: No, really? Stop the press.
1: What happened?
6: Well, I was in Bras, etc., delivering a star-nosed mole to Jeff.
1: Whoa.
6: And he offered me a cup of coffee and a rich tea. And you know what rich tea are like. They're so unelaborate. I didn't think gluten would be a factor. But I suddenly panicked. So did you sell Jeff a packet?
1: Yes, I did. Yes. Dave, go and fetch a packet.
2: Righto. Jam rings, custard lionels, rich tea located.
1: Gluten content?
2: Let's see. Oh, dear.
6: Oh, no. Oh, no. I've ingested gluten. I'm going to die.
1: Oh, no. Hold on a minute, Hilly. When did you consume this biscuit?
6: About 11 o'clock.
2: Oh, well, that was 5 hours ago. You would have reacted by now.
6: Do you think?
2: Oh, yes. You'd be dead by now. You're in the clear.
6: Oh, thank God for that. I must have just got lucky. Right. Thanks for that. Oh.
3: Right. I'm off, Ski.
1: Yes. It is the human drama, son. Beloved Lensedon dodges gluten bullet. There, you can have that one.
3: Yeah, very good. Bye.
6: Oh, am I beloved Lensedon?
1: Well, to me you are.
6: Oh, you're a lovely man, Ramesh Marju. Now, seeing as I'm not going to die, do you mind if I make a slight alteration to my mole poster?
1: By all means.
2: Problem, Hilly?
6: Yes, Dave. A surfeit of star-nosed moles. I'm having to sell them half price. I suppose I must be ahead of my time, but Lensy isn't biting. And the ugly little buggers are breeding now. Horrible sight.
1: Oh. Dave, where is everyone?
2: Dunno.
1: Really is very quiet today.
2: I know. I've taken the chance to acquaint myself with the Dan Brown oeuvre. See what all the fuss was about.
1: Any good?
2: Nah, it's gibberish.
1: Not even entertaining hokum?
2: I wish it was entertaining hokum. But it was just gibberish.
1: Where is everyone?
2: Maybe they're all having baths.
1: They can't all be having baths at 2 in the afternoon.
2: No, I suppose not. It's not been this quiet since Live Aid.
1: Have we somehow missed some kind of massive global benefit concert, huh? Organised by Kanye West or Apple the App or someone of that nature?
2: I don't think so, Ramesh.
1: Maybe I should have a man bath.
2: Don't see why not. You've got the time.
1: Right. I'm going to say a big hello to Mr. Bathington's. Right. What's on TV? Let me see. Loose Women?
2: No, that would emasculate you even more than the bath.
1: Holmes Under the Hammer?
2: Doesn't say bath to me.
1: No. Oh, there's a Columbo.
2: Oh, there you are. That's a man's programme for a man's bath. Aye. You could climb out just before the end and say, there's just one more thing. And then clean your undercarriage, because you'd overlooked it.
1: It is the human. I'll go and see if there's any Mr. Matey left in the back shop. Oh, customer. Oh, hello, lovely Sue.
2: Hello, Sue.
0: Is it indeed?
1: What?
0: Doesn't matter.
1: I was just considering taking a bath.
0: Very good.
1: Yes, I'm very much looking forward to indulging in a masculating soak.
2: Sorry, masculating?
1: The opposite of emasculating, I've decided. Taking a bath whilst watching World War II in colour.
0: It's not really my concern.
1: Right. How can we help you?
0: Do you know what? I'll get it myself.
2: Oof. Sue's a bit grumpy digestive today.
1: No, you're not wrong. I've just analysed her dialogue in my head, and it had absolutely no adjectives in it whatsoever.
2: Oh, dear. It's not like Sue. She's always describing things. Hope she's all right.
1: Did you get everything you wanted?
0: Yes.
1: There's quite a lot of things. You should have used a basket.
0: I've got two perfectly good hands, Ramesh, and I want Lindsay to know that.
1: Oof. Fair enough. Right. French fancies, 3 boxes of, filter coffee, doilies. Does Derek enjoy a doily?
2: No, Ramesh, it's Wednesday. It's big candle night. This is the night you sell the big candles, isn't it, Sue? How's that going, by the way?
0: Never you matter how big candle night is going. That's between me and the girls. How much for these?
1: $2.61.
0: There. And don't ask me where I'm heading next, because I'm not telling you.
2: Zumba, is it, Sue?
0: How do you know that?
2: Oh, it's just your Glee hold all there. Are they Glee stickers or is it branded merchandise?
0: Never you matter! And by the way, Lenska was private.
3: What have you dragged me in here for, Dad? The news won't make up itself.
1: News? You call this news?
3: It sells papers, Dad. Get over yourself.
1: You've left the Lenska on. Local Looney Tunes chased in his own home by Raven-haired comeback queen.
3: It's funny.
1: That was a private conversation.
3: It's true though, isn't it? Lindsay needs to know.
1: Right. A, Lindsay doesn't need to know. And B, what foundation do you have for this swinging allegation? Let's have a butcher's. Local meatmonger in carcass bra shock. That is just wrong.
2: He's right. You don't mung meat. You mung fish. You mung iron. At a stretch, you mung fruit, and ironically, you mung gossip. But you don't mung meat. Meat is not munged.
1: This isn't even gossip. This transcends gossip. This is just lies. I have known Mutton Jeff for years. His relationship with his meat is purely professional. He has never, and I quote, dressed a beef carcass in a sexy bra and sussies.
2: Where's your evidence, Sanji?
3: It's just a bit of fun, Dave. I saw Mutton Jeff and Bra Jeff talking in the street, and I pure got this image of a dead cow in a lacy bra, and it made me laugh, so I thought it would make the readers laugh.
1: But it's not true, Sanjay. The two Jeffs are respected members of the community, and you've ridiculed them both.
3: Chillax, a-hole. It's just harmless fun.
1: It is not harmless. Chop sales could plummet. Would you buy a leg of lamb if you thought it had once worn a pair of clotheless tights?
3: We'll apologize for it tomorrow. We'll print a wee retraction under the Sudoku.
1: But it's not that simple, son. Mud sticks.
2: What about this one? Hitler therapy. Hat-wearing, widow-bothering psychic Keith Futures, 31, summons up Hitler to deal with phone insurance salesman.
3: Might have happened.
7: Cara not okay, by curious crooner Mr. Hepworth, 53, uses autotune to soup up karaoke performances.
1: That is outrageous and hurtful.
2: He's done tunes in the shops, Angie, here, without any electrical gubbins. Paradise by the Dashboard Light, start to finish. I didn't ask him right enough, but it was quite good.
1: I beg your garden. Have a go, chomp enthusiast, Mrs. Marjorie Begg, 32, in back garden bloodbath. What happened here?
3: Oh, she just kicked over a gnome in her neighbour's garden, and then she chucked some earth onto her big massive garden trampoline. Bit rubbish. The headline's the tits,
1: but... But it's all lies!
2: Actually, Ramesh, that last one's true. The trampoline's put her garden into shade and killed her begonias.
1: Not the point. I'm sure she didn't want the whole of Lindsay knowing her business. You have alienated Mrs. Begg. Mrs. 365 chomps and 51 grazies a year, beg, huh? And the rest of my customer base. No wonder the shop has been dead.
2: It's been like Live Aid in here, son. You should put that in your paper.
1: You have ruined us. I'd be surprised if anyone comes in here ever again. Oh, hello, Hilly.
0: You take that back, Sanjay Marju.
1: It was me saying hello, Hilly. Ramesh.
0: Sorry, I'm not in the market for hellos today, Ramesh. Your son has slighted me.
1: Oh, not you as well. What has he said?
0: He said that I'm not gluten intolerant and that I've just said it to get attention.
2: You wrote that, Sanji.
7: He did, Dave. Page 5. The Hilly has lies. What does that even mean?
3: The hills have eyes. It's a film, you two.
0: It doesn't matter what it is. I want an apology.
3: It's true, but you were seen in here by me. Eating a rich tea biscuit with gluten in it and then not dying?
0: I am so gluten intolerant.
3: You're at it, Hilly.
1: Sanjay.
3: She's at it, Dad. You saw her eating the biscuit.
1: But why would you put this in the papers?
3: It's in the public interest. If a local so-called pet shop owner is lying about gluten, what else is she lying about?
0: I'm not lying. I am gluten intolerant. I've got a medallion.
3: That's not a medallion. That's a cry for help.
0: Oh!
3: What else are you lying about, Hilly? What about these star-nosed moles? How do we know they're not just gerbils with, spaghetti pure glue to their face?
0: I am gluten intolerant. I'll prove it. Right. Right. What are these? Jaffa cakes. Right.
2: No, Hilly. Jaffa cakes are riddled with gluten.
6: I know, Dave, but I can't have this stain on my name. I know I said I wasn't defined by gluten, but it is part of who I am. And so is honesty. Honesty is on the Buridine spectrum. And if that so-called young man is going to call my honesty, my integrity, my gluten intolerance into question, then I am not just going to stand here and take it. Well, these are quite nice.
7: Oh, my God, she's turned the whole packet.
1: Dave, call an ambulance.
2: Righto.
3: Don't bother, Dave. Nothing's happened to her.
1: Her eyes, they're starting to glint.
3: That's just the smashing orangey bit. Everyone does that face.
2: Yes, ambulance please, Jean. Aye, fags, mags and bags, B.A. Robertson, Quadrant, Lindsay.
6: Oh, I don't feel well. Is it getting dark in here? Not now, Darren.
3: Who's Darren?
1: Stop being a reporter. Can't you see that Hilly is...
2: Oh, my God, what's happened to her face?
1: It's swelling up.
7: She's pure got slits for eyes.
3: OMG, she looks like a pig.
1: Hilly, are you okay? Talk to us.
6: I am gluten intolerant. You can put that in your hamper.
1: Sorry?
6: I'm gluten intolerant. You can put that in your hamper.
1: What is she saying, Dave?
2: She's saying, I am gluten intolerant. You can put that in your paper.
1: Here it is, Sanjay, your final headline. I am gluten intolerant, says human pig.
2: Oof, human pig. How's that an apology?
3: It's all right, Dave. Hilly quite liked it. The animal angle, A pig owning a pet shop in that?
1: Yes, and I hear that many rubberneckers have been going to Bosworthart for a good look at Lenzi's new pig lady. Under the pretext of purchasing a star-nosed mole, they've been flying out of the door.
2: Oof, I was struggling with the ugly wee buggers already, but the idea of a flying star-nosed mole... Oh, yes,
1: well, luckily it was figurative.
4: Ellie's a bit disappointed, actually. Apparently the pigness will only last two more days, but at least she'll have shifted the moles.
2: I hope you've learned your lesson, Sanjay.
1: What have you learned, Sanjay?
3: Well, I've learned the word pigness.
1: Right. And?
3: And I've learned that rich tea biscuits don't have much gluten, but Jaffa cakes have loads. Won't be making that mistake again.
1: Right. And?
3: I could probably be a bit more tabloid with my wording. You know, doc, horror, shock, op, roly-poly, gender-bender, blame, shame, that sort of thing.
1: Right. And?
3: That's about it.
1: Right. Okay. Well, I didn't want to have to do this, but, well, you leave us no choice. Alok?
3: What's going on?
4: Oh, nothing. Just been working on a wee newspaper of our own, Sanjay.
3: What?
4: Yeah, it's a free sheet. We're calling it News of the Sanjay.
3: What?
1: Yes. Alok, read us some of the headlines.
4: Let's see. Trumpet reporter P.P. Shane. Sanjay Maju, 19, peed the bed until he was 14.
3: That's lies! Alok's telling lies, Dad!
1: It's actually true, son. Your room smelled of sugar puffs till the early noughties. Anything else, Alok?
4: What else have we got? Oh, Sanjay's two-in-a-bed romp.
3: What? I've never had a two-in-a-bed romp.
4: I know. Trumpet reporter Sanjay Maju, 23, still sleeps with his Tickle Me Elmo doll, which he customised and called Humphrey Pumphrey.
2: Seriously? Humphrey Pumphrey?
3: Don't you dare bring Humphrey Pumphrey into the public domain.
4: It's in the public interest, Sanjay.
1: Humphrey Pumphrey. Anything else, son?
4: Oh, yes. One more story. Trumpet reporter Sanjay Maju, 37, once knitted a hedgehog in a tiny bowler hat and sent it to Frankie out of the Saturdays. He also sent a picture of himself, with no top on, posing with dumbbells with his wee man udders on show.
3: Have you got the picture?
4: Yep. You're also wearing a hat with a playing card poked into it. That'll go in the next issue.
1: This could be very damaging to certain people in Lenzi, but it is very amusing. What do you say, Sanjay? Do we publish?
3: Fine. Right, point taken. I wrote a check my ass couldn't cash. I won't report on anything ever again, ever. Satisfied?
1: Very. Manners. Ah, Mutton Jeff. I believe my son maybe has something to say to you.
8: Well, I've got something to say to your son.
2: Oh, here we go. I believe we're now about to hear what is commonly known as the Riot Act.
8: You said in that rag of yours that I mung meat. You don't mung meat, son. You mung fish and scandal and fear, but you don't mung meat. Capiche?
3: Yes, Jeff. Sorry.
8: Furthermore, you have implied... Actually, no, you just said... that I, a respected butcher, have been dressing carcasses in ladies' underthings from Paris, bras and sussies and that. I've got one question for you, Sanjay.
3: What?
8: Humphrey Pumphrey, is it true?
4: Sorry, Sanjay. Public interest.
9: Bags, Mags and Bags with Ramesh, played by Sanjay Kohli, Dave by Donald McCleary, Sanjay by Omar Raza, Alok by Sushil Kumar, Mrs. Begg by Marge Hogarth, Lovely Sue by Julie Wilson-Nimmel, Keith Futures by Greg McHugh, Hilly by Kate Brailsford, and Mutton Jeff by Sean Scanlon. The producer was Gus Beattie. Bags, Mags and Bags is a comedy unit production for BBC Radio 4.

0: Denim. 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

0: Yes, Minister, by Anthony Jay and Jonathan Lynn, starring Paul Eddington as the Right Honourable James Hacker MP and Nigel Hawthorne as Sir Humphrey Appleby, with Derek Foles as Bernard Woolley in The Right to Know.
1: Good morning, Bernard. Minister not in yet?
2: Oh, yes, Sir Humphrey. He's in his office having a meeting.
1: What about?
2: Nothing very important.
1: I see. And what was that meeting in there yesterday?
2: The minister was just reviewing procedures for briefing him on answers to parliamentary questions.
1: But there were principals present and assistant secretaries and other assorted underlings.
2: Well, just the ones who actually supply him with the actual information, actually, Sir Humphrey.
1: Bernard, this has to be stopped at once.
2: Why?
1: If he talks to the underlings, he may learn things we don't know. Our whole position could be undermined.
2: Why, if it increases our knowledge?
1: It is folly to increase your knowledge at the expense of your authority.
2: Why?
1: Bernard, please stop saying why.
2: Why? I mean, could you develop that point, please?
1: Would you say that the minister is starting to run the department?
2: Oh, yes, indeed. Actually, things are going pretty well, actually.
1: No, Bernard, when a minister actually starts to run his department, things are not going pretty well, actually. They are actually going pretty badly.
2: But actually, in fact, isn't it the minister's job to run the department?
1: No, Bernard, it is our job, or to be more precise, it is my job, for which I've had 25 years training and practice. Don't you realise what would happen if we allowed the minister to run the department?
2: No, what?
1: First, there would be chaos, naturally. Second, and even worse, there would be innovations.
2: Ah.
1: Changes, Bernard.
2: Oh.
1: Public debate, outside scrutiny.
2: Gosh.
1: Is that what you want?
2: Good heavens, no. But what should he do, then?
1: A minister has three functions. First, as an advocate, making his department's actions seem plausible to Parliament and the public. He is, in fact, our public relations man. Second, he is our man in Westminster, steering our legislation through Parliament. And third, above all, he is our breadwinner. He has to fight in Cabinet for the money we need to do our job. But he is emphatically not there to review departmental procedures with principals and assistant secretaries.
2: But if he's got the time...
1: Why has he got the time? He shouldn't have the time. That's your fault, Bernard. It is for you to ensure that he has not got the time. Create activity, Bernard. He must make speeches. Provincial visits. We need deputations, junkets abroad, mountains of red boxes, crises, emergencies, panics. Pull yourself together, Bernard. You must be leaving spaces in his diary.
2: But he makes them.
1: Then fill them up again.
2: He won't let me.
1: Don't ask him. Do it. Make sure he spends more time when he's not under our feet and can't do any damage.
2: Where?
1: Well, the House of Commons, for instance.
2: Well, Sir Humphrey, I really am doing my best. There's a deputation in there at this moment.
1: What's it about?
2: Well, something completely trivial. Preserving badgers in Warwickshire.
1: Oh, well done, Bernard. Why didn't you tell me this when I asked you before?
2: Well, actually, I thought it was rather, trivial, wasting the minister's time. I thought you wouldn't approve, actually.
1: Oh, Bernard.
2: Oh, well, I'll try and find some other threatened species, shall I?
1: You may not have to look very far, Bernard. Private secretaries who cannot occupy their ministers are a threatened species, actually.
3: But don't you see? We have a sacred trust to preserve our natural heritage.
4: Yes, well... That's what this proposed legislation is designed to achieve. As I said at the House yesterday, the present system just isn't working. It's a hodgepodge. Local authorities, tourist authorities, national parks, the Countryside Commission, the CPRE. Nobody knows where they are, nothing gets done, and everything is squabbling and backbiting. You know what committees are like.
3: We are a committee.
4: Yes. Well, of course, I didn't mean your committee. Anyway, this new setup will create clear authority, simple procedures, and incidentally, save a great deal of public money. You should welcome it.
3: That's all very well, but what about Hayward Spinney?
4: Well, one or two very small areas will have to lose their protected status because it simply isn't economic to administer them properly.
3: But Hayward Spinney is a vital part of Britain's heritage. The badgers have dwelt in it for generations.
4: How can you be sure?
3: It said so in The Guardian.
4: Now, yes, it actually says, the bodgers have dealt there.
3: How would you feel if you were going to have office blocks built all over your garden by a lot of giant badgers?
4: But nobody's going to build office blocks. giant badgers?
3: But there's nothing special about man, Mr. Hacker. We're not above nature. We're all a part of it. Men are animals too, you know.
4: I know that. I've just come from the House of Commons.
2: Sorry to interrupt, Minister, but you're due for your next appointment.
4: Oh, what a pity. Well, thank you for making your case so persuasively. It's been a great pleasure.
3: Yes, but what are you going to do about it?
4: All views will be taken into consideration at the appropriate stage. Now, if you'll forgive me.
2: You go down the corridor, turn left at the end, and down the stairs.
3: Thank you.
2: Most polished performance, Minister. Gracious, emollient, and said absolutely nothing. Very professional.
4: Yeah, why wasn't I warned?
2: About what, Minister?
4: Why was I not warned that unifying the administration of the countryside would mean removing special protected status from this beaver, what's it?
2: A badger colony, Minister. Haywood Spinney, East Warwickshire.
4: Somebody must have known, mustn't they?
2: Well, if somebody did happen to know, Minister, they would not necessarily know that you would want to know what they happen to know in case... Ah, Sir Humphrey.
4: Humphrey?
5: Good morning, Minister.
4: Humphrey, do you see it as your job to help ministers make fools of themselves?
1: I've never met one who needed any help. No, no, seriously, Minister, of course that's the last thing we
4: want. Then why did you encourage me to stand up and tell Parliament and the press that unifying the administration of the countryside will entail no loss of amenity when apparently I've signed a death warrant for a whole army of beavers?
2: Badgers, Minister.
4: Badgers.
2: Beavers would have a navy.
4: What?
2: Oh, nothing.
4: Don't mutter them. Humphrey, why did you let me do it?
1: With respect, Minister, I did not encourage you to say this.
4: You did. Look at this. The Department drafted this. No loss of amenity.
1: No, Minister, not no loss of amenity. No significant loss of amenity.
4: That's the same thing.
1: On the contrary, there's all the difference in the world. Almost anything can be attacked as a loss of amenity, and almost anything can be defended as not a significant loss of amenity, seeming to signify that one should appreciate the significance of significance.
4: Now, be that as it may, Humphrey, the publicity can still be very damaging.
1: Oh, I think not, Minister.
4: But if I've said there's going to be no loss of amenity, and then there is...
1: Well, if you'd just like to approve this release, Minister, you'll see it counters all their arguments. Mm. It points out that the Spinney is merely deregistered, not threatened. Badgers are very plentiful all over Warwickshire. It mentions the connection between badgers and brucellosis cannot be regarded as a significant loss of amenity. Mm. It's all there.
4: So you don't think it'll make the national press?
1: Oh, a few lines on an inside page of The Guardian, perhaps. Oh, nothing to worry about. It's only the urban middle class who worry about the preservation of the countryside because they don't have to live in it. Anything else?
4: No. Yes. All right, this may blow over, but it doesn't change my basic question.
1: Which was?
4: Why was I not told about this before I made the announcement?
1: Well, there are those who have argued, and indeed very cogently, that on occasions... There are some things it is better for the Minister not to know.
4: Humphrey, what are you saying?
1: Oh, Minister, your answers in the House and at the press conference were superb. You were convinced and convincing. The critics were silenced. Could you have spoken with the same authority if the ecological pressure group had been badgering you?
4: But I have a right to know. I am the people's representative. What right have you got to withhold facts from me like this? Monstrous.
1: It's in your own best interests, Minister.
4: What do you mean, some things it is better for a minister not to... It's intolerable. This must not occur again. And it so happens that I have a new plan here for reorganizing this department to ensure that it doesn't.
1: Indeed.
4: Yes, indeed. Now, if we had one undersecretary and two assistant secretaries reporting directly
1: now,
4: to
1: Minister,
4: me...
1: Now, Minister, please.
4: No, wait a minute. Let me tell you my plan.
1: The plan is immaterial. Minister, I have something to say to you that you may not like to hear.
4: Why should today be different?
1: Minister, the traditional allocation of executive responsibilities has always been so determined as to liberate the ministerial incumbent from the administrative minutiae by devolving the managerial functions to those whose experience and qualifications have better formed them for the performance of such humble offices, thereby releasing their political overlords for the more onerous duties and profound deliberations that are the inevitable concomitant of their exalted position.
4: Whatever made you think I wouldn't want to hear that?
1: I thought it might upset you.
4: How could it? I didn't understand a word. God's sake, Humphrey, for once in your life, put it into plain English.
1: Well, if you insist, Minister, you are not here to run this department. You are not here to run this department.
4: I think I am. I think the public thinks I am,
1: too. With respect, Minister, you are wrong and they are wrong.
4: Uh-huh. Who does run this department?
1: I do.
4: Oh, I see. And what am I supposed to do?
1: Well, Mr. We've been through all this before. Make policy. Get legislation enacted. And above all, secure the department's budget in cabinet.
4: Sometimes I suspect that the budget is all you really care about.
1: Well, it is rather important. If nobody cares about the budget, we could end up with a department so small that even a minister could run it.
4: Humphrey, are we about to have a fundamental disagreement about the nature of democracy?
1: No, no, Minister, merely a demarcation dispute. I'm only saying that the menial chore of running a department is beneath you. You were fashioned for a nobler calling.
4: Yeah. Well, I'm quite happy to leave the routine paperwork to you, but I insist on direct access to all information. Never again do I want to hear the phrase, there are some things it is better for a minister not to know. Is that
1: but,
4: clear?
1: Minister, that is an order. As you say, Minister, if that is what you really want.
4: Do you think ministers are a lot of irresponsible 10-year-olds?
5: Have you finished with The Guardian, Daddy?
4: Yeah. Sorry, I haven't got a copy of The Socialist Worker for you.
5: That's all right. Daddy's pleased you came down for breakfast, aren't you, Jim? He hasn't seen you for a while.
6: I was having a lie-in.
4: Better than a sit-in, I suppose. Why were you home so late last night?
6: There are some things it's better for a father not to know.
4: Don't you start.
6: What?
4: Nothing, nothing.
6: I was out with the trots.
4: Oh, I'm sorry. You're going to see the doctor, then?
6: The Trotskyites.
4: You're a Trotskyite now?
6: No, Peter is.
4: Peter?
6: Yes, Peter. Well, you've only met him about 15 times.
4: Oh, is he the one with the beard and the hairdo?
6: That's right. Jim, I need your help today.
4: What with?
6: Shopping at the cash and carry, the kitchen plug hole's blocked and the lawn needs mowing.
4: No, sorry, darling, I'm busy with my boxes. They are important.
6: They can wait.
4: Annie, it may have escaped your notice that I am a Minister of the Crown, a member of Her Majesty's Government. I've got a fairly important job.
6: But you have 23,000 civil servants to help you. I haven't. You can play with your memos later. The drains need fixing now.
4: Lucy, got marmalade all over the cabinet papers.
6: Sorry.
4: Oh, God, I've got butter on them now. Get a cloth.
6: Get it yourself.
5: Lucy, you're not in Whitehall now, you know.
6: Yes, Minister. Certainly, Minister. Just as you say, Minister. Please, may I lick your boots for you, Minister?
5: Lucy, darling, that's not fair. Those civil servants are always kowtowing to Daddy, but they never take any real notice of him.
4: I'll have you know that I just won a considerable victory at the department. Look at that pile of boxes.
5: That's what I mean. For a short time, you were getting the better of Humphrey, but now they've done a snow job on you again.
4: No, that's not it at all. I asked for this.
5: Why?
4: Yesterday, in so many words, Humphrey told me that there are some things it's better for a minister not to know, which means he's hiding things from me. Who knows? Important things, maybe. So, I've insisted that I'm told everything that goes on in the department.
5: How did you get to be a cabinet minister, darling? You're such a plot. Don't you see? You played right into Humphrey's hands. He must be utterly delighted you've given him an open invitation to swamp you with useless information.
4: Think so?
5: Well, what's in that box, for instance?
4: Technical reports, feasibility studies, past papers of assorted committees, stationery requisitions. Damnation. It's catch 22, isn't it? Either they give you so little information you don't know the salient facts, or so much you can't find them. You can't win. They get you coming and going.
6: There's a story about you here, Daddy.
4: I've read it.
6: Hacker the Badger Butcher.
5: Daddy's read it, darling.
6: What's all this, then?
4: Load of rubbish.
6: It says here, Hacker admitted that removing protected status from Hayward Spinney could mean the end of the badger colony. A spokesman for the Society for the Preservation of British Wildlife said, Hacker has signed the badger's death warrant.
4: One, I am not a badger butcher. Two, the badger is not an endangered species. Three, the removal of protected status does not necessarily mean the badgers will be killed. Four, if a few badgers have to be sacrificed for the sake of a master plan that will save Britain's natural heritage, tough.
6: It's a master plan, mein Führer.
4: Oh.
6: The end justifies the means,
4: Lucy,
6: does it?
4: Really?
6: It's because the badgers haven't got votes, isn't it?
4: What?
6: If badgers had votes, you would be exterminating them. You'd be up there at Hayward Spinney, shaking paws and kissing cubs, ingratiating yourself, the way you always do.
5: Lucy, that's not a very nice thing to say.
6: It's true, isn't it?
5: Yes, it's true.
6: Well, he's in politics. Daddy has to be ingratiating.
4: Thank you very much, dear.
6: It's got to be stopped.
4: Too late. The decision has been taken.
6: I'm going to stop it, then.
4: Oh, fine. Well, that should be quite easy. Just get yourself adopted as a candidate, win a general election, serve with distinction on the back benches, be appointed a minister, and repeal the Act. No problem. Of course, the Badgers might be getting on a bit by then. Oh.
7: Assistant secretaries reporting direct to the minister?
1: I know, Jumbo.
7: But what does he think he is, a civil servant? But the arrogance of these politicians.
2: You wanted to check these, Sir Humphrey.
1: Yeah, Bernard, yes, thank you. Yes, fine. Right, now you can show the last one to the minister if you like. Should keep him quiet for a bit. What's the matter?
2: It's just I've been increasingly worried about, well, keeping things from the minister.
8: Would you prefer...
1: No, Jumbo. What do you mean, Bernard?
2: Well, why shouldn't he be allowed to know things if he wants to?
8: Silly boy.
1: Sit down, Bernard. This country is governed by ministers making decisions from the various alternative proposals we offer them, is it not?
2: Yes, of course.
1: Well, don't you see? If they had all the facts, they would see all sorts of other possibilities. They might even formulate their own plans instead of choosing between the two or three we put up.
2: But would that matter?
8: Would it matter?
2: Why?
1: Bernard, as long as we are the ones who formulate the proposals, we can guide them to the correct decision.
2: Can we? How?
8: It's like a conjurer, the three-card trick. You know, take any card and then make sure they take the one you intend. Ours is the four-word trick.
1: There are four words you have to work into a proposal if you want the minister to accept it.
8: Simple, quick, popular, cheap. And equally four words to work into a proposal if you want it thrown out.
1: Complicated, lengthy, expensive, controversial. And if you really want to make sure the minister doesn't accept it, say the decision would be courageous.
2: Is that worse than controversial?
1: Oh, yes. Controversial only means this will lose you votes. Courageous means this will lose you the election.
8: But if they have all the facts instead of just the options, they might start to think for themselves.
2: And the system works?
1: Works. It's made Britain what she is today.
2: Oh, yes. I see.
8: So, what are you going to do about your man, Humpy?
1: Well, I'm giving him plenty to read.
8: Shouldn't you look for an opportunity to show him the positive virtues of being kept in ignorance?
1: Well, if he doesn't know that after 20 years as a politician. You look worried, Bernard.
2: Yes, Sir Humphrey. It's this letter. I found it in one of the minister's boxes.
1: What about it?
2: Well, I don't know whether to open it or not.
1: Well, you know the rules. Private secretaries open every classification up to and including top secret. Only letters marked personal shall remain unopened unless the minister orders otherwise.
2: What about Daddy?
1: I do not immediately see where your father comes into this.
2: No, it's addressed to Daddy, urgent.
1: Does it say personal?
2: No.
1: You know the rules, it must be open.
2: Oh, it's from the minister's daughter.
1: You astound me, Bernard.
2: Oh dear.
1: Trouble at mill?
2: Miss Hacker intends to join the Badger protest.
1: I thought it was over.
2: She and her boyfriend are going to conduct a 24-hour Save the Badgers vigil in Haywood Spinney unless the protection order is restored. And they're putting their announcement out to the press at 5 p.m.
1: I see. Minister's daughter in Badger protest vigil. Well, I suppose it is a little embarrassing, but not too serious.
2: Well, I think, Sir Humphrey, the minister may find it more than a little embarrassing.
1: What do you mean?
2: Minister's daughter in nude Badger protest vigil.
1: What?
2: Miss Hacker and her boyfriend will be, will not be.
1: Starkers, Bernard?
2: Yes, Sir Humphrey.
1: Aha, that puts a different complexion on it.
2: Especially in this weather.
1: To put it in crude journalistic terms, this makes it a big story. Front page with photograph.
9: Hello, Humphrey.
1: Minister.
9: Anything wrong? Yeah. Well?
1: Shall we say a slight embarrassment, Minister?
9: How slight?
1: Well, while not in any sense wishing to overstate the case or suggest there might be cause for undue alarm, nevertheless, the fact remains...
9: Say, Humphrey, up with it.
1: Minister, I have a confession to make.
9: That's a change. Yeah, come on, make a clean breast of it.
1: Not the happiest of phrases in the circumstances.
9: What do you mean?
1: I have to confess that the Badgers in Haywood Spinney may turn out to be a somewhat bigger story than we thought.
9: Why? They're going to have kittens or something?
1: No, it's not the Badgers who are going to have kittens, Minister. There's going to be a 24-hour protest vigil in Haywood Spinney.
9: Oh, you told me it wouldn't be very newsworthy.
1: Well, I'm afraid this is rather different. It's being conducted by a girl student and her boyfriend.
9: What, just two people?
1: Yes.
9: Well, they don't matter, do they? A couple of irresponsible layabouts?
2: Well, they might matter to some people.
9: Not to people. Bernard.
4: Everybody's fed up with all these ghastly students. They're just exhibitionists, you know.
1: Well, in this case, they seem to have something to exhibit.
4: What do you mean?
1: It is to be a nude protest vigil.
4: Oh, that'll be all over the front pages.
1: Quite so.
4: The press mustn't find out. Really, I don't know what gets into these students. It's appalling. It's quite shameful.
1: Oh, yes, indeed, Minister.
4: It's their parents, you know. Don't bring them up properly. Let them run wild. Feed them all this trendy, middle-class, anti-establishment nonsense.
1: Oh, I'm sure it's not entirely their parents' fault.
4: Of course it is. Authority, Humphrey. All this student anarchy is a shocking indictment of their parents' lack of authority and discipline. So they take it out on innocent people like me. Who are they, anyway?
1: Well, we know the young lady's
4: lady.
1: Name.
4: Who is she?
1: It seems she's a Miss Hacker.
4: Hacker? Hacker, that's my name. That's a coincidence.
1: Not a complete coincidence, Minister.
4: You don't mean... Not Lucy. Oh, my God. Oh, my God.
1: As you see, Minister, she's telephoning in 10 minutes' time.
4: Oh, well, perhaps the press won't be all that interested. Yeah, they will, won't they? Oh. But will they really think it's worth going all the way to Warwickshire?
1: For a story like this, Minister, I fear they would think it worth going all the way to the South Pole.
4: How can we kill the story? Advise me, Humphrey.
1: What about a bit of parental authority and discipline?
4: Oh, don't be silly, Humphrey.
2: If you could make her listen to reason.
4: She's a sociology student, Bernard.
1: Well, perhaps Mrs. Hacker could lock her in her room.
4: Anna's out at work. What about the police?
1: Minister sets police on new daughter. And I'm not sure that completely kills the story, Minister.
4: There's something we could do.
1: Well, perhaps if I looked at the files...
4: Oh, marvellous. My daughter's about to get herself all over the front page of The Sun, and probably page 3 as well. All you can think of is the files. Brilliant.
1: Nevertheless...
2: They're all out there, Sir Humphrey.
4: I wonder what sort of angle they'll take.
2: Oh, wide angle, I should think. Oh, I'm... I see what you mean, Minister.
4: Just think of the fun the opposition will have with this. Does the proud father want to make a statement? Is the minister's family getting too much exposure? Did the minister try to conduct a cover-up?
2: Does the minister run the department any better than he runs his family?
4: Mm. And I suppose you'll want me to tell them that Humphrey runs it, won't you?
2: Oh, no, Minister, not I. I'm your private secretary.
4: You mean when the chips are down, you're on my side, not Humphrey's?
2: Minister, it's my job to see the chips stay up. Mm. Hello?
10: Can I speak to Mr. Hacker, please? It's his daughter.
2: I think this is for you, Minister.
4: Ah, Lucy... Hello, darling.
10: Hello, Daddy.
4: I got your little note. You know, for a moment I was taken in. I thought it was serious.
10: It is serious. It's deadly serious. Pete and I are just going to ring Exchange Telegraph and the Press Association. But, then we're off to the spinney.
4: But, darling, you can't. Think of the damage.
10: What damage?
4: Well, to me.
10: Damage to you? Typical. What about damage to badgers? It's not you who's going to be exterminated, is it?
4: Well, in a sense, yes.
10: Okay. Then you know what to do.
4: No, look. No.
10: 10.
4: No, Lucy.
10: 9.
4: No, Lucy, hold on, darling.
10: 8.
4: Lucy.
1: A moment, Minister. Could I have
10: 7.
1: A word with the lady?
4: Lucy, Sir Humphrey Appleby would like a word with you.
1: A new development.
4: A new development.
10: 6. 5.
1: Miss Hacker, how do you do? I'm Sir Humphrey Appleby, Mr. Hacker's permanent secretary.
10: 5 and holding.
1: Yes, and if I might have a word, dear lady, I've just come upon the latest report from the government's own wildlife inspectors. It throws a new light on the issue.
10: Why?
1: Well, apparently there is no badger colony in Hayward Spinney, it says. Last evidence of badger habitation, droppings, freshly turned earth, etc., was recorded 11 years ago.
10: But the paper said that
1: Yeah, quite so. Apparently the story was fed to them by a local property developer.
10: Property developer?
1: Yes, you see, the local authority have plans to use the Spinney for a new college of further education. But the developer wants to buy it for offices and luxury flats.
10: But if it's protected, he won't be able to.
1: Ah, but nor will the council. And he knows that if they can't, they'll spend the money on something else. Then he can move in, say, 12 months' time, show that there is no badger colony, get protection removed, and build his offices. It's quite common practice.
10: So you mean there isn't actually any wildlife in the Spinney at all?
1: Well, there is some. It's been used as a rubbish dump by people from Wootton Wown. So there are lots of rats.
10: Rats?
1: Yes, thousands of them, apparently. Though I suppose they're wildlife too in their way, aren't they? But it'd be a pity to play into the developer's hands, now, wouldn't it?
10: I suppose it would.
1: Yeah, but do let me say how very much I respect your views and commitment. Do you wish to speak to the minister again?
10: No, that's all right.
1: No, right.
10: Oh, well, forget it then.
4: Humphrey. I take it all back.
1: Oh, it was nothing, Minister. It was all in the files.
4: A property developer. Mm-hmm. God, the cunning devil.
1: Yes.
4: Can I see that report?
1: Oh, it's not very interesting, really.
4: Oh, come on, really. I see it.
1: No, quite honestly, I don't think you'd find it very interesting.
4: Humphrey?
1: Hmm?
4: It was true, wasn't it?
1: Humphrey,
4: was there one word of truth in that whole story you told Lucy?
1: Do you really want to know the answer to that question, Minister?
4: No, Humphrey. Forget I asked it.
1: Yes, Minister.

0: In The Right to Know, you heard Paul Eddington as Jim Hacker, Nigel Hawthorne as Sir Humphrey, and Derek Foles as Bernard.
1: J-E-L-L. Oh, the big red letters stand for the Jell-O family. Oh, the big red letters stand for the Jell-O family. That's Jell-O.
2: Yum, yum, yum.
1: Jell-O pudding.
2: Yum, yum, yum.
1: Jell-O duck. The Elka pudding just so real.
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0: Once again, we'd like you to meet the Lyon family.
1: I'm Richard Lyon.
2: I'm Barbara Lyon.
3: I'm Ben.
4: And I'm Bebe Daniels Lyon.
0: And here they are in The Life of the Party.

0: I'm in here with the kids, honey. We're looking through the trunk I had on tour with me in Variety.
1: What for?
2: For Daddy's old guidebook. He needs some jokes for his speech tonight at Mayor Klinker's dinner party.
3: Say, Pop, this old Variety trunk of yours has certainly been places. Just look, Barbara. The King's Arms in Aberdeen, the Caravan Hotel in Liverpool, the Red Lion in Clandidno, the Ritz Hotel in Paris. There must be at least 50 towels here.
0: Oh, stop exaggerating. Well, there are only 46 towels. Say, how did we get a towel from the YWCA? I never stopped there.
1: That was a wedding present from Vic Oliver.
0: Oh, yes, he stayed at the YWCA until his voice changed. Yes.
2: What do you want this old underground ticket for, Daddy?
1: Oh, I saved that to remind me of the first time your father kissed me.
2: Oh, how romantic.
0: Was it on an underground train, honey?
1: Yes, we were traveling by tube when all the lights went out and suddenly you grabbed me and kissed me. I remember, your mustache tickled.
0: Well, baby, I never had a mustache in my life.
1: Say, that's right, you didn't. Well, anyway, that's when I first fell in love with you.
0: Well, it was probably Sam Costa.
2: Hey, Richard, what's that you just took out of the trunk?
3: One of Pop's old songs. It's got swell words.
2: Well, read them.
3: Okay. Matilda, Matilda, your hair is so black. Your nice black hair is hanging down your back. I love you, Matilda, my black-haired Matilda. Matilda, Matilda, my black-haired Matilda.
1: Well, that sounds like a lovely song. What's the title?
3: Genie with a Light Brown Hair.
2: I still don't see the gag book.
3: Say, Ma, Here are a pair of your spangled tights.
1: Oh, those aren't mine. Those are your father's. When he was younger, he used to do an adagio act with a girl called Helen Hodgers. Oh, he was fearless.
0: Oh, and Helen was brave, too. You know, it takes a lot of nerve to be thrown 20 feet up in the air and wait for your partner to catch you.
1: Yes, but Helen never dropped you once.
3: Here's your gag book, Pop.
0: Oh, good. Now I can get on with my speech.
1: Kids, it's almost time for lunch. You better go and get cleaned up.
2: Oh, okay, Mother. Come on, Richard.
3: I'm coming. One of these days, I'll wash myself away.
2: We'll take that chance.
0: Oh, baby, look. Here's a very funny story in my gag book about a monocle that'll fit perfectly at the beginning of my speech. Listen how I work it in. Mr. Mayor, counselors, and friends, as I look at our guest of honor, the Mayor of Marble Arch, I'm reminded of a story. It seems that...
1: Ben, I heard a terribly funny story at the beauty parlor yesterday that would make a wonderful opening for your speech. Oh, it's so funny.
0: Well, look, I've got a good joke for my opening. As I look at our... Well, baby, please.
1: Oh, I can't help it, Ben. It's the funniest story I've ever heard.
0: Well, if it's that funny, let's hear it.
1: I wish I could remember it.
0: Look, I'll use the story I have. As I look at
1: our... Well, why do you have to write a whole new speech? Why don't you change the names and use the same one you did for Marlene Dietrich?
0: Oh, that would be just fine. I'd be saying, and now we pay tribute to the Mayor of Marble Arch, who is a grandmother, but still has the most beautiful legs in the world.
1: Oh, all right, all right. I'll go and see if lunch is ready.
0: Good. Thank goodness. Now, let's see. Where was I? Oh, yes, yes. Mr. Mayor, counselors, and friends, as I look at our guest of honor, I'm reminded of a grandmother with a marble arch. Oh, darn it. Mr. Mayor, counselors, and friends. Oh, I'll get it. I'll get it. Hello? Oh, hello, Mr. Foxer. Well, I didn't think I'd come to the office today. You see, I'm making a speech and presenting Mayor Klinker with a gold watch. Oh, it's all right if I don't come today? Oh, it's all right if I don't come any day? But, sir, I worked very late last night, and I've got some wonderful ideas for the new picture. What will I do with them? Mr. Fox! All right, I'll throw them in the waste paper basket, and I'll work...

0: Mr. Fox! All right, I'll throw them in the waste paper basket and I'll work overtime tomorrow. Goodbye, sir.
1: Come on, Ben, and eat your lunch.
0: All right, dear.
2: Barbara, will you pass the potatoes?
1: Here you are, Richard. Excuse me, Mother. Barbara, be careful. Those potatoes are hot. There, you drop one down the neck of my blouse.
2: Gosh, Ma, did it burn your neck?
1: No, Barbara's wearing the blouse.
0: How many times have I told you to leave your mother's clothes alone, Barbara? You have plenty of your own.
3: Well, I had to have something new to wear. My boyfriend, Bill, is coming for tea.
2: Another boyfriend? What happened to the last one?
3: None of your business. And don't waste your time making any cracks when Bill gets here because he happens to like me.
2: You know, Barbara, some people like bread and jam because they don't use their butter. And some people like bread and butter because they don't use their jam. And some people like you because they don't use their loaf.
1: Oh, Richard, eat your lunch and leave your sister alone.
3: Thank you, Mother. I'm sure you and Daddy will like Bill. He's Mayor Clinker's son, you know.
0: Oh, sure we'll like him, baby, even if he is a little silly.
3: Daddy, how can you say he's silly? You don't even know him.
0: Well, everybody knows a mayor's offspring is a little foal.
4: Oh, dear, I made a pony.
2: Don't laugh so much, Pop. It'll make you a little hoarse.
0: Say, I might work that into my speech.
3: Oh, please don't, Daddy. Please, I die.
0: All right, baby.
5: If you've all finished your haggis, I'll bring the plums and custard.
0: Oh, not for me, Aggie. I'll have some of that treacle pudding instead.
5: Oh, treacle pudding isn't good for your stomach, Mr. Lion. It's thick and fat and bulky.
0: Now, don't talk that way about my stomach.
1: Oh, Ben, by thick and fat and bulky, Aggie meant the pudding, not your tummy. I don't know, though.
0: Well, anyway, I want treacle pudding.
5: But plums and custard are better for you.
0: Aggie, I don't want to be rude, but I want treacle pudding, and I'm going to have treacle pudding.
5: I'll be back in a minute.
2: Pop, do you think you should have talked to Aggie like that?
0: Why not? Aggie's like one of the family, but she has to realize that no woman tells me what to eat. After all, I'm the head of the house. I want treacle pudding.
5: Mr. Lion, here's your plums and custard.
0: Aggie, I... Oh, thanks, Aggie.
3: Oh, that must be my new boyfriend, Bill.
2: Does he always bark like that?
0: Oh, Barbara.
3: Be still, Richard.
0: Barbara, answer the door.
3: Oh, Richard, answer the door.
2: Pop told you to answer it.
3: I'm putting on some lipstick.
2: What for? He'll only kiss it off.
3: Oh, you're so common.
2: At least I don't change my girlfriends every week.
3: That's because you haven't got a girlfriend.
2: Is that so? I've got girlfriends in the four corners of the world.
3: Then why is it I never see you out with any of them?
2: I can't make them come out of the corners.
0: Will one of you kids please answer the door?
3: Oh, I will, Daddy. Now, Richard, remember, if this is Bill, be friendly.
6: Hello, beautiful.
3: Oh, Bill, do come in. You're just in time for tea. This is my brother, Richard.
2: Hi, how are the wife and kids?
6: Wife and kids? I'm not married.
2: I know, but it seems such a friendly way to start a conversation.
3: Tea, Bill?
6: Oh, thank you, Barbara.
3: Oh, do me a favor, Bill. Pass the sugar, will you?
6: Well, why don't you ask me to do something difficult? I'd do anything for you, Barbara. I'd climb the highest mountain. I'd swim the deepest ocean. I'd even go through fire for you.
0: Well, so this is Mayor Clinker's son, eh?
6: Oh, yes, sir.
0: Oh, don't get up, son, don't get up. I just thought I'd try out my speech on you.
6: Oh.
0: Now, here's one of my jokes. I call it the love story of the two monocles. The boy monocle said to the girl monocle, "Darling, let's get joined together in matrimony." And the girl monocle said, "What? And make a spectacle of ourselves?"
3: Wouldn't you like to hear another one, Bill?
6: Barbara, couldn't I just climb the highest mountain?
5: Mr. Lion, can I see you for a minute?
0: Oh, be right there, Aggie. Oh, what do you want, Aggie?
5: Have you seen my wrapping paper?
0: No, I haven't. Say, what's that thing you have in your hand?
5: Oh, this. Oh, it's a wee wig for my cousin Willie.
0: A wee wig? Oh, I see. You mean a toupee.
5: Aye, what you said. Well, it's a birthday present for him. You see, last month he had a most unfortunate accident. He was out walking with his lass, and a hunter mistook him for a duck.
0: Probably the way he was walking.
5: Aye. Well, the hunter took careful aim and with one shot riddled his wig.
0: Well, was Cousin Willie hurt?
5: No, but the shot turned his wig white.
0: Say, that's a very funny story. Maybe I can work that into my speech.

0: Mr. Mayor, councilors, and friends, it seems a young Scotchman was mistaken for a duck.
1: Oh, Ben, has that watch from Mayor Clinker arrived yet?
0: No, but it should be here any minute. While I'm waiting, I think I'll rehearse my speech again. Mr. Mayor, councilors, and friends... that's probably the watch now. Come in.
1: Florrie, darling.
2: Hello, Bebe. Oh, my, it's hot in here.
1: Well, you're just in time. Ben's rehearsing his speech.
2: Oh, that explains the hot air.
1: Florrie.
2: Oh, I'm sorry, Bebe. I was only joking. Oh. Carry on with your speech, Ben.
0: All right, all right. Mr. Mayor, councilors, and friends, as I look at Mayor Clinker, I'm reminded of a story. It seems that...
2: Oh, Ben, I heard a wonderful story that would suit your speech perfectly.
0: I've got a story. Now, please.
2: You see, a husband said to his wife, "Why don't you darn the holes in my socks?" And she said, "Because you won't buy me that fur wrap I want. And if you don't give a wrap, I don't give a darn."
1: Oh, Florrie, please don't interrupt Ben again. He's had so many interruptions today.
0: Thanks, dear, thanks. Now, let's see. Mr. Mayor, councilors, and friends...
1: I hope you don't think I was rude, Florrie. It's just that he hasn't had a time to go right through his speech. Go ahead, dear.
0: Thanks, thanks. Mr. Mayor, councilors, and friends...
1: Now, when a friend's trying to concentrate, you know, people keep interrupting them. They lose their trend of thought. Go ahead, dear.
0: Mr. Mayor, councilors, and friends...
1: You see how much better it is when we don't interrupt him? Go on, darling.
0: Mr. Mayor, councilors, and friends...
1: Oh, it's a wonderful speech. What do you say next? Now, Ben, if you can't remember, it's no good pounding your head with your fist.
2: I think we'd better leave him alone, Bebe.
0: Well, that's the most sensible thing you've ever said in your entire ridiculous life.
1: Ben!
0: I'm sorry, Florrie, but you two have been driving me out of my head!
1: Oh! Oh, come on, Florrie. We'll go in and have a cup of tea.
0: Good. I've got to get some more facts on the mayor's life so I can finish him. I mean his speech.
1: Well, I've got an idea. I'll go over to his house and interview him. You can come too, Florrie.
2: Oh, how wonderful. What a thrill.
0: What's so wonderful and thrilling about seeing the mayor?
2: He's a man, isn't he?
1: Come on, Florrie. Let's go.
0: No, Bebe. I'd rather get the information myself.
1: All right. Come on in the kitchen, honey.
0: Oh, now, who could that be? Come in. Oh, hello, Wimple. I see you haven't dislodged that whistle you swatted last week.
3: No, and it's got me into shocking trouble.
0: How?
3: Well, the factory on my street is threatening to sue me.
0: Why?
3: Well, I was passing there at 10 o'clock this morning. I took a deep breath, and my whistle blew, and everybody knocked off for lunch.
0: Oh, that's a shame.
3: Yeah, that's not the half. I was out walking with the missus just now. I'd passed some pretty girls.
0: And your whistle blew again?
3: That's right. And a dozen of them followed me home.
0: Girls?
3: No, dogs.
0: Oh, you are in a bad way. We better do something about it. Now, where's the whistle lodged?
3: Well, I don't know. I can hear it, but I can't locate it. This morning it was in the throat, then it vanished clean as a...
0: Well, look, maybe if I poke you in the ribs with my finger, I can locate it.
3: Okie doke. But don't dig too hard.
0: I won't. Now, let's see. Is it here?
3: No.
0: Is it here?
3: No.
0: Here? No. It couldn't be there, I guess. Well, is it here? That's it! Oh, that's it, Wimple. I found it. Now hold still and drink this glass of water, and I'll try to dislodge it.
3: All right.
0: Good. Now I'll give you a dig on both sides and see if the water will move it.
3: There. How's that?
0: No good. You better go in the kitchen and get some hot water. Bebe and Mrs. Wainwright are in there.
3: Okie doke.
0: Now, let's see. I better try my speech again. Now, let's see. Where was I?
3: Hey, Mrs. L and Mrs. Wainwright aren't in the kitchen.
0: Holy smoke. I hope they haven't gone over to Mayor Clinker's house. No, I told Bebe not to. She wouldn't dare. No, she wouldn't dare.
1: Florrie, this is Mayor Clinker's house. I'll ring the bell.
2: Oh, what a thrill to be meeting the mayor. If he comes to the door himself, I hope somebody pinches me.
1: Well, don't count on it, Florrie. He's a very nice man.
4: Why, hello, Mrs. Lyon. Won't you come in?
1: Oh, thank you, Mayor Clinker.
4: And who's this behind you? Your father?
2: What?
1: Oh, no. This is my friend, Mrs. Wainwright.
4: Oh, I'm sorry. It's the fault of the light in here. I'll make it dimmer. How do you do, Mrs. Wainwright?
2: Oh, a kiss on the hand. What a charming greeting. So few people kiss one's hand nowadays.
4: That's no reason why you should kiss mine.
1: Your Honor, we came to get a few facts about your life. You see, Ben is going to make a speech at your dinner.
4: Yes, so I've been warned. Mm-hmm. I mean, told. Oh.
1: Well, tell me all about yourself, and I'll make notes for Ben. When did you get your start?
4: Well, I was raised on a farm in Australia.
1: Well, that certainly beats farms over here. All they can raise is vegetables.
4: This can't be true.
1: Well, so much for your boyhood days. Now for the present. How old are you?
4: You mean before we started this interview or now? I've aged considerably.
1: No. How old are you now? And tell me the truth, Your Honor. I do think it's silly for people to lie about their age.
4: Well, I'd say I'm about the same age as you.
1: Imagine that, Flurry. He's a mayor already, and he's only 32.
2: Your Honor, I understand you were a great hunter. You must have had some very exciting experiences.
4: Yes, and a few narrow escapes. See that bear rug in front of the fireplace?
2: Yes.
4: Well, he attacked me. It's a very rare type of bear, very ferocious. He actually clawed all my clothes off.
1: Oh, that must have been awful. A rare bear fighting a bear mare.
4: Very funny. Well, eventually I shot him, and a good thing, too. If I hadn't got him, he'd have got me.
1: Well, I'm awfully glad you got him. He makes a much better rug.
4: Thank you.
2: Is that the most nerve-wracking experience you ever had?
4: No, it was the second most nerve-wracking.
1: Really? What was the first?
4: It isn't over yet.
1: Oh, well, I think we've got all we need for Ben's speech, and thanks a lot. Goodbye, Your Honor.
4: Goodbye. Well, thank heavens that's over.
2: Humphrey, isn't it time you started to get ready for your dinner party?
4: Oh, yes, Martha, dear.
2: And for goodness sake, don't go with your hair in such a mess. Just look in the mirror.
4: Yes, it needs combing. I'll do it now.
2: Oh, you're not doing it right here. Give me your comb. I'll do it for you.
4: All right, dear.
2: I'll comb it straight back. There, that's better. Here's your comb.
4: Thank you.
2: And here's your hair.
4: Thank you. I'll put it on.
2: Oh, by the way, Humphrey, I shouldn't really tell you, but they're presenting you with something special at the dinner party tonight.
4: Oh, I'll be sure to act surprised.
2: Straighten your wig, dear. It's a little crooked.
4: Thank you, Martha. I certainly wouldn't like anyone to know that I wear a wig.
2: Well, I'll sprinkle some salt on your shoulders so they'll think it's dandruff.
4: Thank you, Martha.
1: Oh, Ben, I'm back. Where are you?
0: I'm in the den rehearsing my speech.
1: Oh, I had a wonderful talk with the mayor.
0: Oh, I hope you talked sensibly.
1: Of course I did. At first, he might have thought that I had a lot of crazy ideas in my head, but I only had to talk to him for a few minutes before he realized there was nothing in it.
0: Yeah, that I can understand. Did you get any information, anything I can use in my speech?
1: Oh, yes, he's a hunter. He was born in Australia, and I found out something very important. You couldn't give him a better present. He's just crazy about watches.
0: Well, how did you find that out?
1: Well, all the time I was talking to him, he kept taking out his watch and looking at it.
0: What? That's very nice to know.
1: Did the watch arrive?
0: Yes, and it's a beauty. I gave it to Aggie to wrap. Will you see if she's finished it yet?
1: Of course, dear.
0: I'll get it. Oh, hello, Wimple. Come right on. Come in, Wimple.
3: Yes, Mr. Elf. I think that water cure of yours did the trick. Hasn't been a whistle out of me since.
0: Good.
3: So I thought I'd come over and give you a hand.
0: Doing what?
3: Well, you've got to make a speech. Thought maybe I could help soothe your nerves.
0: Oh, I'm not nervous, Wimple.
3: Yet.
0: Well, don't worry. I won't be.
3: Good. Now, when I make a speech, I'll get very nervous. Twist my words around.
0: What do you mean?
3: Well, when I was running for a councillor, I had a slogan. Elect me and get a house on your land. But instead, I said, elect me and get a louse on your hand. Oh.
0: Well, that's awful. Oh, but Wimple, that couldn't happen to me.
3: Oh, of course not. Mr. Well, you said you weren't a bit nervous?
0: No, I'm not a nit nervous.
3: You said you weren't a nit nervous?
0: No, I did not. I said I'm not a bit nervous.
3: Are you sure?
0: Sure, I'm sure. Feather nut better than my fight.
3: I say, you better sit down and relax. I'll go and speak to Mrs. Elf.
1: Oh, hello, Mr. Wimple. How's Ben's speech coming along?
3: No, it isn't. He's in a shocking state. Oh. His nerves are gone.
1: Oh, you must be mistaken. Ben isn't the nervous type.
3: Oh, I don't know.
1: Shall I go and see?
3: Well, go in and see for yourself.
1: All right. Hello, honey.
0: Oh, hello, dear. Am I glad to see you?
3: What did you say, Mr. Elf?
0: I said, am I glad to gee-goo?
1: Oh, well, I'm glad to gee-goo, too.
3: Yes, you'd better relax, Mr. Elk.
1: Yes, darling. Try not to think about your speech. prestige. Look at the bright side. Maybe you won't even get there. A flat tire, an accident. The car may overturn.
0: Let's go back to the dark side.
3: Well, now that we've cheered you up, how do you feel?
0: Oh, terrible. Hey, where did I get this ball of wool?
3: Well, you've been sitting there unraveling my underwear.
0: Oh, that's done it. I'm getting out of here. Where's the mayor's present? Where's the watch I'm giving him?
1: I don't know. I couldn't find Aggie.
0: Well, I can't go without it.
1: Oh, there's the box on the hall table. Didn't she wrap it prettily?
0: Yes, come on, Wimple.
3: All right.
1: Good luck with your speech, darling, and don't be nervous.
0: I told you before I'm not nervous.
1: Of course you aren't. Goodbye, dear.
0: But Guy Beer.
5: Well, Mr. Lyon, here's the... Where's Mr. Lyon?
1: He's gone to the mayor's dinner party.
5: But I thought he wanted to take the watch along with him.
1: He took it. That's funny. He was wrapped in a box just like the one you have in your hand.
5: No, no, this is the watch. Mr. Lyon must have taken Cousin Willie's wig.
1: No. Cousin Willie's wig?
5: Aye, it was in the hall table. Who gave it to him?
1: I did. Oh, Barbara, Richard, come on in here and help your poor old ma, will you, kid?
6: What's the matter?
5: What is it, Mother?
1: Oh, we must stop your father from making that speech. He'll never live it down.
6: Oh, his speech isn't that bad.
1: Get the car out of the garage.
5: We can't. The car isn't working.
1: What's wrong with it? I drove it this morning.
6: Ma, you've answered your own question.
5: Well, we'll have to do something. He's taking Willie's wig instead of the watch.
6: Oh,
5: well,
6: no.
5: Be calm, everybody. Be calm. It won't help to lose your heads.
1: I'll telephone the banquet room. Now, let's see. Marble Arch, 7124.
5: Mother!
1: Quiet, dear. Now, quiet. Hello? Hello? There's no answer. Hello? Why don't they answer?
5: Mother!
1: Yes?
5: Take the receiver off the hook.
1: Oh, the receiver.
6: Ma, let me do it.
1: I wish you'd all stop being so nervous. Hello? Hello? May I speak to Blisterland by him, please? What do you mean you can't understand me?
6: I'll take it, Ma. Hello? May I speak to Mr. Lyon? What? Gee. Okay, thanks.
5: What do they say, Richard?
6: They've locked the doors to the banquet room and nobody's allowed in until after the speeches.
1: Poor Ben, just like old times, locking the doors when he's on.
5: Poor Daddy. Poor Daddy. I wonder what he's doing now.
6: Probably getting ready to make his speech.
3: Dinner's over. It's about time for your speech, Mr. L. Nervous?
0: No, and stop asking me.
3: Not even a little bit nervous?
0: No, not even a fiffle biff. There, you made me do it again, Wimple.
3: Oh, Mr. L., you've dropped the box off the table.
0: Oh, yes. Thanks, Wimple.
4: That's a nicely wrapped box, Lyon. Looks like a gift. Somebody's birthday.
0: No, Mayor Klinger. It's not what you think it is.
4: Oh, you can tell me. I can keep a secret.
0: Oh, no. That would spoil all the fun.
4: Go on, tell me. I'll keep it under my hat.
0: Oh, you'll find out soon enough, Mr. Mayor. Just keep your hair on.
7: Pray silence for Councillor Wimple.
3: Now, here's where I introduce you, Mr. L. Gentlemen, and you too, Mayor Klinker, I've known Mr. L for the last 30 years, and I can truthfully say that in the whole neighborhood, there is not one man that I've known longer. I thank you.
0: Mr. Mayor, councilors and friends, as I look Mayor Klinker in the face, I'm reminded of an old boomerang. I mean, I'm reminded of an Australian story. It seems a young Australian boy was given a boomerang, and the poor kid went crazy trying to throw the old one away. Oh, I've got a lot of these jokes, but you didn't come here to listen to my jokes, did you?
3: Yeah! I say, get on with it.
0: Quiet, Wimple, quiet. We are here tonight to honor a great citizen of Marble Arch. I refer to none other than Mayor Humphrey Klinker.
3: Here.
0: And to express our appreciation, we have a little gift for you, Mayor Klinker. We know you have several of them at home, but we feel sure you want to add this special one to your collection. It's something that you'll not only wear, but we hope you'll hand it down to your children and grandchildren to wear. So please take it, Mr. Mayor. Take this present with our very best wishes and put it on.
5: What's this?
8: Quiet, Mayor's wrapping it.
4: Thank you. Thank you, my friends, for this. This.
3: Blimey, a wig.
6: A wig? Oh, no.
8: It couldn't be a wig. It's a racing pigeon.
3: What, with a parting in it?
4: It's a wig. Oh, Lion, this is outrageous, utterly outrageous. Explain yourself immediately. I demand an explanation. Give me a story. Quickly, man, what's your story?
6: Well, my story, yes. Yes, it seems a boomerang was given to a young Australian boy.

0: Daddy, don't look so sad.
1: Oh, I can't help it, dear. I'm a ruined man. They'll throw me out of my club now. Why do things like this always happen to me?
2: Barbara, where's Ma?
0: Oh, she's on the phone trying to explain things to the mayor in the newspaper.
2: Why don't you stop her, Pop?
1: Because nothing can be worse than it is.
3: Well, then you can smile again. I fixed everything.
0: The mayor was laughing about the wig when I hung up. So were the newspaper men.
1: They were?
0: Yes.
3: And I even explained it so they wouldn't think that you'd been silly enough to get Aggie's parcel mixed with the mayor's.
1: Oh, that's wonderful, darling. What did you tell them?
3: I told them it was your wig.
1: My wig? Oh, no.

was Life with the Lyons, with Bebe Daniels and Ben Lyon, where their children, Barbara and Richard. Also in this recording were Doris Rogers, Molly Weir, Horace Percival, David Enders, Philip Ray and Cecile Chevrolet. The script was by Bebe Daniels, Bob Block and Bill Harding. The dance orchestra was conducted by Stanley Black, with incidental music by Arthur Wilkinson. Production by Tom Ronald.

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0: Hello, good evening. Welcome to Act Your Age, the show that pits the comedy generations against each other to find out which is the funniest. So, three generations all fighting it out in public. It's the nearest Radio 4 gets to the Jeremy Kyle show. First of all, let me introduce the up-and-comers, the young pretenders to the comedy throne. Next to our regular John Richardson is We Are Klang's funniest, sharpest, and above all, most available 30, Stephen Hall. So to get us started, John and Stephen, I'd like each of you please to tell us a favourite joke. John, do you want to go first?
1: What's the difference between roast beef and pea soup? Anyone can roast beef.
0: Stephen, top that.
2: This was my favourite joke when I was 9 years old. Why shouldn't you wear Russian underpants? Because Chernobyl fall out.
0: Ladies and gentlemen, you're up-and-comers. Now it's time to meet today's comedy stars. We call them the current crop. Next to our regular Lucy Porter, we have the comedian who hosted his own panel show on Radio Wales, which was entertainingly called Jest a Minute, which, of course, followed on from his other shows, The News Quid, and I'm Sorry I Haven't a Club. He's Rod Gilbert. Lucy, do you want to go first with another favourite joke, please?
3: Well, this is actually... The nice thing about this joke is that it was told to me by my 86-year-old auntie. Right, so I think from an 86-year-old, this is a very good joke. And it's, what is bright-eyed and bushy-tailed? A squirrel on crack.
0: Rod, what have you got for us? Give us a favourite, please.
4: A woman dies, and at her funeral, the pallbearers are carrying the coffin out through the door, and they accidentally bump into the wall, and they hear a groan, so they open up the coffin, and the woman's still alive. So off she goes, and 3 weeks later she dies again. Another funeral, and on the way out, the pallbearers bang the coffin against the wall again. Another groan, they open up the coffin, she's still alive. Off she goes, 3 weeks later she dies again. And in the pallbearers, on the way out, they're on the way out of the door, and the husband shouts, "Watch that bloody wall this time!"
0: Finally, it's comedy's very own Old Guard alongside our regular Roy Walker as a Scouser. With an accent so thick we're broadcasting tonight's show with subtitles, it's Stan Boardman, ladies and gentlemen. Roy, I need to tell the joke. Well, yeah, okay, Stan. I was going to go for Roy first, but if you're keen, you're on.
5: Did you hear about the deaf pirate? He had no buccaneers. fella went in the pet shop. He said, have you got a wasp? He said, we don't sell wasps, we sell canaries and budgies. He said, well, he was one in the windy yesterday. Did you get it?
0: Yes, then, I think...
5: Did you get it?
0: I think they did, yeah.
5: Okay. Because I got another one.
0: No. It's half out of film. Okay. Keep them there. Roy, what do you have?
6: Just the one to be right.
7: Oh, thank you. It's amazing when the phone rings at the most inopportune moment. Like, this lady phone rang in her house and she's down the bottom of the garden, so she runs about 75 yards up into the house and manages to get to the phone, picks it up, and there's a fellow on the other guy's going, a heavy breather, so she's out of breath as well. She's going, and he's going, and she's going, and suddenly she says, "Did you ring me or did I ring you?"
0: Okay. With half the show gone, we move on to round one, which we call the Comeback Club. In this round, we ask each generation to put forward something from the past that they would like to see brought back, if they could. Remember, it's the funniest team, as judged by me, who will win the round. Let's start with the current croppers. Lucy and Rod, what would you like to see revived, please?
4: Corporal punishment. Not particularly because I want to see kids getting hit again. It's just that when we were kids, Lucy and I think it just led to quite a lot of colourful nicknames for the teachers that have lamentably gone. In our school, we had Steadon Simpson. That was Mr. Simpson, used to whack you with a shoe. We had Billie Jean Richards. Mrs. Richards used a tennis racket. We had Vidal Sassoon, used to stick your head under the tap in the chemistry lab. And then there was Nick Faldo. He was actually quite nice. He never hit you, but he did have a club foot. It's a bit harsh, that last one, really.
3: The thing I'd like to bring back from my youth is ugly people on television. Because it's true, like, in the 70s, everyone on television was really ugly. And it was not... Was it like,
5: hang on. What are you trying to say, Donald?
3: Do you remember Bullseye, right? Because that was 70s, early 80s. People on Bullseye had what would actually be classed now as actual disfigurement, right? And, but on Bullseye, it was fun. They were just contestants. It was like, all like Family Fortunes with Les Dennis. Do you remember that? And that was even in the 80s. There were entire families of people on that. That you just put out and they were like, oh, hello, we're the Merrick family. It's just really sweet.
5: But hang on a minute. They never had Botox then, did they, and all that crap? Facelifts and all boob jobs. I mean, my missus, she's just had a breast reduction. She's only got two now.
0: Let's try the old guard. Roy and Stan, what would you like to bring back to the present day?
5: There's too many foreigners in football. I might be saying the wrong thing here now because it's not politically correct. Years ago, we had good footballers, Tommy Smith. Proper English name, Smith. Mm. What have we got now in Liverpool? Mascherano, Aurelio, who's the other fella there? Xabio Alonso. Bloody big long names. Liverpool have just signed Carol Vorderman. to put the letters on the back of the shirt. We've got an Iraqi playing for us, a Palestinian, an Iranian playing for us. The ball went up in the air last week. Someone shouted, mine! And the old one down the tunnel. And another thing, they're all cheats now. The footballers are cheats. I was watching Manchester United last week, right? On the television, Man United. And I went out into the back kitchen to make a cup of tea. And I knocked the telly, and Ronaldo fell over.
7: Well, you certainly know your footballers, son. I know nothing about football because I live in Blackpool. No, I rang up last Saturday. I said, what time's the game? He said, what time can you get here? We're quite unique in Blackpool because once our chairman was sent to prison, you know, we're the only team ever where the chairman went down and the team stayed up.
3: I didn't understand any of that.
0: Okay, finally, let's try the up-and-comers, John and Stephen. What would you like to see return, please?
1: Well, ours kind of follows on from what Stan was saying. We wanted to bring back chivalry and the days of gentlemen.
6: Absolutely. Well, in the olden days, chivalry could essentially be quite extreme violence. That was one of the beautiful things. My granddad wooed my grandma when he was serving in Palestine out in the war by punching an Arab's teeth out. And my nan honestly said that is the most romantic thing anyone's ever done.
0: Return of chivalry, Roy and Stan, would that be a good thing?
5: I don't know.
0: Thanks.
5: I mean, we do little things like, you know, my wife, she's got that woman's trouble now. She doesn't look like one anymore. She's
3: yeah, that was incredibly chivalrous of you there. Pretty much chivalry slagging off your wife.
0: Well, thank you for those fond memories, teams. A lot to consider, but I think at the end of that round, the funniest generation has to be the old guard. Roy and Stan get the point. So we move on to here comes the next round where two of our opposing comedians go head-to-head against the clock. They have 90 seconds between them to talk about a traditional comedy topic. Each time one of them earns what I judge to be a big enough laugh, the clock is stopped and their opponent takes over until they get a laugh, at which point it switches back again. When the time is up, the comedian who's taken the least time to get their laughs is the winner. First up to enter the head-to-head zone, it's the up-and-comers against the current crop. So we'll do John, please, versus Rod. John versus Rod. It's John to start. And we have the classic comedy subject, which is customer service. Customer service is the topic here. Remember, the idea is to get those laughs as quickly as possible. And your 90 seconds start now.
1: Nominate Stan.
8: Ditto.
1: The last customer service I saw was at Paddington. 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And it was genuinely, if you need a helping hand, you'll find one at the end of your arm.
8: It's so twee, isn't it? I can't bear all this twee attempts at customer services. Everybody pretending they care. Like you stop at the services and there's a picture of the manager bearing down. Your manager is Mark Robertson. Who cares? I'm stopping for a poo. I don't need to meet the staff.
1: You do if you're going to do it in his office.
8: Your customer care team will clean these toilets again in 26 minutes. Have you ever found yourself driving down the M6 thinking, come on, love, they'll be doing the bogs in Knutsford around now?
1: See, I consider good customer service to be not talking to me at all during whatever deal we're doing together. At checkouts, I pick the person I think least likely to talk to me. So I go up and down looking for, like, the divorcee with mascara marks running down their face.
8: Ditto.
1: Because I, one of the things I do is I dream up recipes when I go to bed. So when I go shopping, I often buy quite weird things, and I don't want to be quizzed about it. Like, I invented in my dreams a rhubarb and rose hip meringue pie. So I went shopping and I bought the pastry case, and the woman who scanned it went, beep, ooh, what are you going to do with that then? And I, there's no way I can tell the truth there. I'm cooking a dream, I have! Oh,
0: so it took John 48 seconds to get to the laugh. It took Rod 42 seconds. Rod takes the point. So now our next round, which is called Dear Simon, in which our comedians turn into agony aunts and uncles. This week's letter, I honestly have no idea where they're coming from, reads as follows. Dear Simon, I recently got a fright when I went for a work medical and the doctor said that I'm overweight and that he's concerned about my health. Have the teams got any ideas for ways to lose weight and get healthy? Roy and Stan, you seem to be perfect physical specimens from where I am. What suggestions do you have for our concerned listener?
5: Well, I think, I had a mate of mine, he was 20 stone, and he went to the doctor. The doctor said, that you've got to lose weight. He said, I'll do it. He said, have a banana on a Monday, skip Tuesday, a banana on a Wednesday, skip Thursday, have a banana on Friday. Do that for a month. Anyway, phone over, he said, how's he going on? I said, he's dead. He said, he had a heart attack. He said, did the bananas kill him? He said, no, all that skipping. He said.
7: I have a fat friend and they come round and they're always whinging and nobody likes me. I said, McDonald's likes you.
0: Lucy and Rod, we turn to you for some advice, please, for our concerned listener. Losing weight, getting healthy.
8: I think the quickest way to lose weight is to ignore the protestations of your housemates and the best before date on a packet of turkey mince. I read somewhere that throw all your old clothes away and then go out and buy new clothes that are much too small for you. What it didn't say was that you should buy the new clothes before you throw your old clothes away. I got thrown out of Debenhams.
0: John and Stephen.
6: Well, a friend of mine lost a lot of weight last year, and he recommends this as a diet. Is he contracted that Noro vomiting virus. It made him lose a lot of weight, and he got healthy because in the speed he developed getting to and from the toilet, he's now qualified for any bleep test you can ever find. Either that or developing an eating disorder. That's a good way to lose weight. You've never seen, there are very few fat anorexics. Generally, I've gone out over the years with quite a few girls with some form of eating disorder. I have kissed more anorexics than they've had hot dinners.
0: Well, we're chock full of great ideas there. I'm sure your agents will be inundated with offers for fitness DVDs. Stan's looking forward to yours particularly. In the meantime, I can tell you I think the funnest generation at the end of that round. I'll give the points to Lucy and Rod, the current crop. Moment of shock surprise there. Now for our second against the clock, it's Lucy and Stan's turn to enter the head-to-head zone. This will be interesting, I think. Current crop against the old guard. Lucy to start. The subject is significant others, or better halves, or endorsed. Okay?
5: Who's going first? And I took my wife. Thank you.
0: And your time starts now.
5: I came home one night, it was 4 o'clock in the morning, like that. I come home, I walked up the path, and I've got my key out, I'm fencing with the lock, like that. I've had 25 pints. And the door opened, my missus is standing there, like that, looking at me. She said, you're staggering. I said, you're not so bad looking yourself. I brought her there. Your turn.
0: I spotted that.
3: I think I want to hear what Stan's got to say, don't you?
5: Okay, I bought her a... Oh, no, she's all right, my missus. She's okay. Do you know when you first get married, right? You know, this is what happens, and I've got all you fellas who are trying to get married now and all that. You're there at the church waiting for her, and you're shaking. And what's the first thing she sees when she gets out the car at the church? The first thing she sees is the aisle. Then she sees the altar, and then she sees you. And that's it for the rest of your life. I'll alter you.
3: What do you call the person that you love most in the world? You know, just calling your sort of boyfriend, your significant other, your partner, or if Amy Winehouse's case, obviously it's your dealer.
5: Amy Winehouse. She's who is she? My missus is great, you know. We got a first flat when we got we got married and that.
9: It's the buzzer.
5: And we lived above a betting shop. And then we lived above a pawn shop. My missus says, why are we living above a pawn shop? I said, well, you want to be close to your ring, don't you? What do you give a woman who's got everything?
3: Well, let's see who won that one.
0: The scores are in at the end of that, and we have Lucy taking 5 seconds for a joke. Stan 85, so Lucy takes the point. So it's time now for a round in which each team makes the claim that we had it tough. I'm going to give them a subject harking back to their early years and ask them to suggest why their generation had it hardest. And as ever, the funniest team, in my opinion, will win the round. Roy and Stan, if you could begin, please. The subject is your upbringing. What was so tough?
7: We were pretty tough when I was a kid, you know what I mean? It was pretty physical. I was beaten up going to school by the Protestants and coming back by the Catholics. The Jews got me on Saturdays.
5: Well, this is a true story, this. My mother had 10 kids, and I remember one Christmas coming, can you imagine all the 10 of us sitting around the table, and my mum said, we're having a cape on for Christmas. A cape on? I thought we were getting Batman. Anyway, we're sitting down to eat it, and then we knock on the door, my auntie comes unexpectedly. My mum says, listen, there's not enough chicken to go round. She said, if he asks you, do you want any? He said, you don't want any. I said, okay. He came out, do you want any chickens, Dan? I said, no, ma'am, I'm not hungry. She said, want any roast potatoes? I said, no, ma'am, I'm not hungry. My mum said, do you want any Christmas puddings, Dan? I said, yeah, I'll have some, ma'am. She said, you're not having any, you wouldn't eat your dinner. She said,
0: Lucy and Rod, what do you have for your upbringing? You think, how tough was it for you?
3: Well, obviously not as tough as the older generation. I think, what was tough about our upbringing was the food, really, because we were sort of not the older generation where, you know, you had rationing, you had an excuse for rubbish food.
8: Awful. Yeah, you were lucky with rationing, because in the 70s and 80s, we had really bad food and lots of it. My mother's spaghetti bolognese consisted of a tin of corned beef in a tin of tomato soup. That was it.
0: John and Stephen, how tough has it been? I mean, you're only brought up, you know, a couple of years ago, so it's very fresh. How tough was it for you?
6: My parents were quite inventive. It was almost like they had the weight of history to choose from, so they could be endlessly inventive in their punishments. When I was 8, Frank Bruno, March 1984, Frank Bruno got beaten by James Bonecrusher Smith. Knocked out. It was quite a fairly brutal beating he took. And I cried, because Frank Bruno was such a hero. And ever since then, my dad leapt on that. And if ever I misbehaved, he pretended that Bonecrusher Smith was coming round to lamp me one. But he'd, do fake phone calls. All right, Bonecrusher, how are you? Yeah, and he'd sort of, edge it on for ages. Oh, yeah, the family Bonecrusher. Oh, good, good, how's the missus? Oh, excellent. Oh, how's her angina? Oh, getting better, excellent, excellent. Anyway, Stephen won't clear up his Roy the Rovers. Do you want to knock him out? He'll be round in 15.
5: I used to do a bit of boxing. I fought this fella once. He had no legs, right? And he'd gone 20 fights without defeat. And
6: remember being quite a hypochondriac when I was a kid, so my parents always used to make me suffer for that. I remember being, again, it must have been about 9 or 10, and just whinging. I said to my mum, "Mum, what's wrong with my leg?" And you could just hear my dad shouting from the living room, "It's attached to the body of a gaylord."
9: Thank you very much for those sob stories, teams. Enough to keep the
1: psychiatric
9: profession going for several years for me. I'm going to give the points, I think, to the funniest generation in that round. Let's give it to the up-and-comers, John and Stephen. So now it's time for our final Against the Clock round as Roy meets Stephen. So this is the old guard versus the up-and-comers. The subject is irritations. Your time starts now.
6: I get very irritated by the internet. On MySpace, you can have a motto that sums up how wacky you are. I've got a friend who thinks he's a real anarchist, so his motto is chaos incarnate. But he hasn't looked at the way it presents itself on MySpace, which is that it says, Rodney, chaos incarnate, 43 years old, Dunstable.
7: Do you know what annoys me? People that answer your question with another one. I said to Stan earlier, is it right if he asks you a question, you answer it with another one? He says, who told you that?
6: Facebook annoys me as well. I have a friend, Wayne. He's one of these people who has to update his status on Facebook 37 times every single day in the mistaken belief that the universe remotely cares. It leads to some truly bleak things. A couple of months ago, it was one of the worst days of his life. It all unfolded for my entertainment through the medium of his Facebook status. At 12:30 p.m., Wayne's Facebook status read, Wayne is on his way to meet Lisa from the airport. He can't wait to see her. And that was honestly followed at 4:30 p.m. by, Wayne is on his own. Lisa is a bitch.
7: The French get up my nose. They eat frogs' legs. It's disgusting. When I was over in Paris, all you see is frogs in wheelchairs.
6: Wayne then updated his status a bit later. He got drunk, drowned his sorrows. At 11:31 p.m., Wayne's Facebook status became, Wayne is having one long, hard look at his life's priorities. And that was honestly followed 7 minutes later at 11:38 p.m. by, Wayne added the Scrabble application.
9: The results then at the end of that particular Against the Clock round, Stephen took 51 seconds, Roy took 39. Roy gets the points. All of which brings us to our final buzzer round, which is called Be Funny or Else. I'm going to say a word or a phrase or a topic, and our comedians simply buzz in with a relevant joke or maybe a one-liner. And let's go with our first topic, which is pubs.
7: I went to a very posh pub the other night. I didn't have a tie on, you know, and they wouldn't let me in. So I went back to the car, and I couldn't have any string or a tie or anything like that, or a belt from an overcoat. But I saw some jump leads, you know, so I put them around my neck and went up to the doorman. He said, yeah, you'll do. Come on in. He said, but don't start anything, okay?
6: I went drinking with King George II the other day. I woke up with a very bad hangover. This isn't really a joke. I've just always wanted to own a pub called the Go Go Gadget Arms.
8: It's just a conversation I overheard in a pub. One of those conversations, kind of the guy sitting on the table next to me, which was making my skin crawl and making me want to leave the pub. But then the conversation ended beautifully. It was one of those, he was obviously having a flat-out blistering argument with his wife and screaming into his mobile going, sod you, I hate you, I wish I'd never met you, you know, I want a divorce, I don't care about you or this relationship. Ciao.
9: Music is our next round. Oh, it's Stan.
5: Music. This mouse went into a music shop and said, have you got any mouse organs? The fellow said, you were in here yesterday. He said, no, that was a harmonica.
9: Okay, let's move on. Let's try, why did the chicken cross the road?
6: Was it to easily beat Audley Harrison in a fight?
1: I hope they keep that in and I hope he hears it.
6: I'm actually his next opponent. That's how desperate he's getting.
3: Let me go if your dad can now use that where he'll be just phoning up. He'll be on the phone in your house just going, oh, Audley, hi. Yeah. Yeah. How's the wife? Yeah.
9: Let's try another one. Let's try parking. Rod?
8: I got, you know, people that you don't particularly know, somehow you end up on their text list. they send jokes to you, and I got one from somebody saying, what do you call a man who can't park? Answer, a woman. Well, I know. Well, hey, listen, sisters, I took up your cause. I wrote back to this idiot, what do you call a woman who sends a sexist text? Yeah? He wrote back and said, anything you like, she's probably so fat she can't hear you. Well, I'm probably wasting my time with him, to be honest.
1: I texted you those jokes in privacy, and if I...
7: Roy, I pulled up here tonight, you know what I mean, and the doorman was on the door, and he said, I said to him, would you mind watching me backing in here? And he said, why? Are you good at it?
9: We move on to shopping.
3: I really like farmers markets, but the only thing I don't like about farmers markets is they don't do loyalty cards and reward points, which I think would be brilliant if they did. If you went to a farmers market and the farmer said, if you buy a pound of my turnips, you can have a go on my tractor. Wouldn't that be brilliant? Yeah, if you buy 2 pounds of turnips, I'll leave you alone for 5 minutes with my prettiest cow.
5: I don't like tractors anymore. I'm an ex-tractor fan.
1: I hate shopping. The things I like, it's not cool to go shopping. But I like knives, because I like to cook. So I like just go to Morrison's and stare at knives for half an hour. So I'm on suicide watch in all my supermarkets.
2: My girlfriend insisted that I go shopping to buy some new boxer shorts. She said that seeing the word next written on my pants was the most self-deluding piece of optimism.
8: Well, that attractive sound means it's the end of the programme and the time has come to
9: pronounce this week's winner, and there was some fine work which I think has been much admired by our audience here. The up-and-comers featuring very strongly at the end with the Frank Bruno and the Bad Hanover and the Facebook work. Enjoyed that. Lucy and Rod with some fine material. But I think what I'm going to do is give the show tonight, basically because I feel as though I've been pounded into relentless submission, to the old guard, Roy and Stan, take it. All that remains for me is to thank our guests, John and Stephen, Lucy and Rod, Roy and Stan. Join us next time when three more teams of comedians will be told to act your age. Thanks for listening. Goodbye. Act Your Age was presented by me, Simon Mayo. The guests were John Richardson and Stephen Hall, Lucy Porter and Rod Gilbert, Roy Walker and Stan Boardman. The program consultants were Lee Stewart Evans and Will Ng. 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
2: £31.5, £32, £33, £35, £40 and £10 is £50 and 50 is a pound. 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
1: And now I tell you about time when Mrs. Faulty have to be in hospital. But you know what? She going to be okay.
2: You're sure you'll be all right?
3: What, Basil?
2: I said you're sure you'll be all right.
3: Will you get me my bed jacket?
2: Bed jacket?
3: In the drawer, the blue one, in the drawer. Now, you won't forget the fire drill tomorrow, will you?
2: No, I won't, dear, no. I can cope, you know. This one?
3: That's not blue.
2: Well, it's got blue things on it.
3: They're flowers, and I didn't ask for the one with the flowers, did I?
2: No, you didn't quite. No, I only picked that one up to annoy you, actually. I mean, what have you got all this stuff for?
3: What?
2: I mean, you're only here 3 days. You're going to play charades every night? This one?
3: Is it blue?
2: Well, it's bluish, I suppose.
3: Now, you will remember to collect the stuff from Thomas's, won't you?
2: Yes, I will.
3: Oh, and I forgot to scrape the mould off the cheddar this morning, so remind you.
2: Right.
3: And do try and find time to get the moosey's head up.
2: Oh.
3: It's been sitting there for 2 weeks, Basil.
2: Yes, yes, yes.
3: I don't know why you bought it.
2: It will lend the lobby a certain ambience, Sybil. It has a touch of style about it.
3: Got a touch of mange about it.
2: That is not so.
3: It's got things living in it, Basil. It's nasty.
2: It is not nasty. It is superb.
3: I'm not going to argue with you, Basil. Just get it up out of the way. I don't want to snag any more cardies on it. And will you get me my telephone book, please?
2: I mean, it's not as if I don't have enough to do. I mean, I'm on my own. The Germans are arriving tomorrow.
3: Not till lunchtime. You can do it in the morning.
2: I've got the fire drill in the morning.
3: But that only takes 10 minutes in the bag.
2: Oh, I thought slavery had been abolished.
3: Don't you ever think about anybody but yourself? In the bag.
2: Oh, yes, in the bag. Yes, yes, let me do it. You just lie there with your feet up and I'll go and carry you up another 100 weight of lime creams.
3: I am actually about to undergo an operation, Basil.
2: Oh, yes, how is the old toenail? Still growing in? Still burrowing its way down the bone? Still macheting its way through the nerve? Nasty old nail.
3: It's still hurting, if that's what you mean, Basil.
2: Well, it'll be out in the morning, poor little devil. I wonder if they'd mount it for me, just for old times.
3: I'm sure it's worth asking. You could hang it on the wall next to the moose. They'd go rather well together. Ah, there you are. Come along, out you go.
2: Oh, were you talking to me? I'm sorry, I thought there was a dog in here.
3: Oh, no. No dogs in here.
2: I wouldn't bet on it.
3: Oh, no, not allowed. Now, come along, you're in the way.
2: Faulty's the name, Mr. Faulty.
3: Let's sit you up a bit. Thank you, sister. Now, pop that under your tongue. You're still here?
2: Apparently.
3: The doctor's coming.
2: My God, a doctor? I mean, here in the hospital, whatever can we do?
3: You can leave.
2: Why do they call you sister? Is it a term of endearment?
3: Now, look, Mr. Faulty, I'm not going to ask you again.
2: Presumably you wouldn't mind if I said goodbye to my wife. She is under the knife tomorrow.
3: It's an ingrowing toenail.
2: Oh, you know, do you? Well, that'll help. take care, darling. If you can think of any more things for me to do, don't hesitate to call.
3: Finished?
2: Just. Thank you so much.
3: Not at all.
2: Charmed, I'm sure. Ingrowing toenail, right foot. You'll find it on the end of the leg. Evening, Major.
4: Evening, Faulty. Hampshire won.
2: Did it? Oh, isn't that good? How splendid.
4: Oh, Faulty,
2: my wife?
4: That's it.
2: Fine, absolutely fine. They're taking it out tomorrow morning.
4: Is she good?
2: No, not her, the nail. They won't have operated till tomorrow.
4: What?
2: The nail. They're taking it out tomorrow.
4: Well, how did she get a nail in her?
2: No, I thought I told you, Major. No, she's having her toenail out.
4: What, just the one of them?
2: Well, it's an ingrowing one, Major.
4: Oh, well, if it's causing you pain, you have it on.
2: Exactly. So, I'm on my own now. Start running this place properly.
4: So you're on your own, are you?
2: Apparently, yes.
4: Well, she won't be away for long, will
2: no,
4: she?
2: No. Not unless it's a serious mistake.
4: Well, you've always got Elsie to help you.
2: Who?
4: Elsie.
2: Well, she left a couple of years ago, Major.
4: Funny, I thought I saw her yesterday.
2: No, I don't think so. She's in Canada.
4: Strange creatures, women.
2: Well, can't stand around all
4: day. I knew one once. Nice-looking girl, tall, you know. Involved with a banker.
2: Really?
4: Don't remember the name of the bank.
2: Well, never mind.
4: I must have been keen on her because I took her to see India.
2: India?
4: At the Oval. Fine match. A marvel. father's finished. Now, Sally had to get 33 in about a half an hour, and she went off to Palo Hands or something. Women never came back.
5: What a shame.
4: And the strange thing was that throughout the morning, she kept referring to the Indians as niggers. No, I said. Niggers are the West Indians. These people are wogs. No, she said. All cricketers are niggers.
5: They do get awfully confused, don't they? They're not thinkers. I see it with Sybil every day.
4: I do wish I could remember her name. She's still got my wallet.
5: As I was saying, no capacity for logical thought.
4: Who?
5: Women.
4: Oh, yes. I thought you meant Indians.
5: No. Wasn't it Oscar Wilde who said they had minds like Swiss cheese?
4: What do you mean, hard?
5: No, full of holes.
4: Indians?
5: No, women.
4: Oh.
5: Yes, can we help you?
6: Hello.
5: You see, 3 years at college, she doesn't know the time of day.
4: About 2 minutes to six.
5: What are you looking for?
6: My German book.
5: Oh, we got some Germans arriving tomorrow morning, Major. Yes, so Polly's brushing up another one of her languages.
4: Germans? Coming here?
5: Oh, just for a couple of days, Major.
4: I don't care much for Germans.
5: Well, I know what you mean, but...
4: Bunch of crotch, that's somebody off.

0: Well, I know what you mean, but...
1: Bunch of crops, set somebody off. All of them. Bad eggs.
0: Well, yes, forgive and forget, Major. I mean, God knows how, the bastard. Still, I better put the boots up.
2: Well, you've got to love them, I suppose, haven't you?
0: Germans?
2: No, women. I hate Germans. Love women.
3: What about German women?
2: Good card players. But mind, I wouldn't give them time of day.
3: Found it.
0: I don't know what you're bothering with that for.
3: Well, they said some of them didn't speak English.
0: Well, that's their problem, isn't it? I don't know why she's going to complicate everything. Got a cardy, did you?
2: Nearly six o'clock, old dear.
0: Is it?
2: Yes, well, when you're ready, might have a fruit juice or
0: yes,
2: something.
0: Yes, well, I'll open up the moment I've done this, Major, yes.
2: No, immediate hurry.
0: Drunken old sod. Polly! Polly! Manuel! Oh. Yes, Faulty Towers, hello. I was just doing it, you stupid woman. I just put it down to come here to be reminded by you to do what I'm already doing. I mean, what is the point of reminding me to do what I'm already doing? I mean, what is the bloody point? I'm doing it, aren't I? Yes, I picked it up, yes. No, I haven't had a chance yet. I've been at it solidly ever since I got back. Yes, I will, yes. No, I haven't yet, but I will. Yes, I know it is. Yes, I'll try and get it cleared up. Anything else? I mean, would you like the hotel moved a bit to the left? Or... Yes, right. Well, enjoy the operation, dear. Let's hope nothing goes wrong. Wish it was an ingrown tongue.
2: Yes!
0: Oh, it's the Admirable Crichton. Well,
4: You called, sir?
0: Last week, but not to worry. Oh, Buddha. Look, go and get me a hammer.
4: Como?
0: Hammer.
4: Hammer. Oh, a hammer sandwich.
0: Oh, do I have to go through this every time? Look, a hammer.
4: My hamster?
0: No, not your hamster. How can I knock a nail in with your hamster? Well, I could try. No, it doesn't matter. All right, I'll get it. You come here and tidy. You know, tidy?
4: Oh, tidy, seriously.
0: Yes, I get hammer and hit you on the head with it. Tidy.
4: And Mr. Faulty put moose down on desk and go. I start tidy up like he say. But also, I use time to practicing English pronunciation.
5: Hammer. How are you, sir? You see, I speak English well. I learn it from a book. Hello. I am English. Hello.
4: And Major come in, but he no can see me because I cleaning up on floor behind desk.
5: I can speak English. How are you, sir?
4: And Major think moose speak to him.
5: Ah, hello, how are you today?
2: I'm fine, thank you.
5: It's a beautiful day today.
2: Is it? Oh, yes, I suppose it is.
5: Yes, I can speak English. I learned it from a book.
2: Did you really? Oh, there you are, Faulty.
0: Yes, I'm just going to open up, Major.
2: Oh, fine. I say, that's a remarkable animal you have there, Faulty. Where did you get it?
0: Samson's in the town.
2: Really? Well, what was it, expensive?
0: £12, I think.
2: Good. Oh. Japanese, was it?
0: Canadian, I think, Major.
2: I didn't know the Canadians was clever as that. My God.
0: He started early. Polly? What's that smell?
3: Flowers. I just got them from the garden.
0: Well, what are you stinking the place out with those for? What's happened to the plastic ones?
3: Being ironed.
0: Oh, will you answer that, please? I'm trying to put this up.
3: Faulty Towers. Oh, hello, Mrs. Faulty.
0: I'm doing it now! Tell her I'm doing it now!
3: He says he's doing it now. How's the nail?
0: I wish it was this one. There, tell the tyrant queen her cardies are safe forever. Mr. Moose is up! It's done! Done!
3: It's up!

0: No, he just fell over Manuel, and he seems to have got himself jammed on the wheelchair. And the flowers have just fallen on him. No, everything else is fine.
1: Mr. Fulton, very kind to me. He only hit me once for making all these troubles. And I help him put moose up on wall. It fixed very good.
2: Very good.
3: Right.
4: Good.
2: He's good. He's good.
3: Well, come on, get back to your work.
2: Oh, it's easy, yeah.
3: £12. Good morning.
5: Good morning.
3: You know there's a fire drill in a few minutes, do you?
5: No, we didn't.
3: You hadn't read the notice?
5: No.
3: Right, well, when you hear the bell, if you'd be so kind as to get out for a few moments, we have to clear the building. Thank you so much.
0: Mr. Fawlty, you know it's nearly 12.
3: Yes?
0: Well, the fire drill.
3: Yes, I hadn't forgotten, you know. I just told somebody I can't cope. I mean, you know what you're doing, do you?
0: Help get people out of the bedrooms upstairs.
3: While learning two Oriental languages, yes.
0: Mr. Fawlty?
3: Yes?
0: Who else is doing the upstairs?
3: Only you. It doesn't take a moment.
0: Yes, but I'm only here at meal times.
3: So?
0: Well, what happens if there's a fire when I'm not here? Who does the upstairs then?
3: Well, we'll worry about that when we come to it, shall we? What's the panic? There's always going to be an argument about everything. Hello, Fawlty Towers. Oh, what is it now? Can't you leave me in peace? Yes, we're just going to have it. I hadn't forgotten. Yes, I know I need the key. It's on the top of the... Well, where is it? Well, what you put it in there for? Nobody's going to steal it, are they? Yes, I know that you know, but I don't. Yes, I do now. Thank you so much. I mean, why has she got to complicate it? I put something down.
1: Mr. Fawlty, go into office to get key from inside the safe.
3: Well, what she put that on... Oh, I might have got... Sorry, Major. Only the burglar alarm. Sorry, Miss Tibbs.
6: What?
3: That was the burglar alarm. The fire drill's not for a couple of minutes. Sorry. Excuse me.
7: Miss Fawlty.
3: My wife left the... excuse me.
6: Yeah?
3: Sorry, that wasn't the fire bell. Sorry, that was just the...
6: I thought there was a drill.
3: Yes, there is at 12 o'clock, but not yet.
6: But it is 12 o'clock.
3: Well, not quite. Thank you. Excuse me.
6: Yes?
8: Will I make it 12 o'clock?
3: I'm afraid that wasn't the...
6: What time do you make it, Major?
3: Look.
7: Burglar's about, I think.
3: Look, it doesn't matter what time he makes it. It hasn't started yet.
6: What?
3: It hasn't started yet.
9: But that was the bell, wasn't it?
3: No.
6: He means the drill hasn't started yet.
7: What drill? We didn't hear a drill.
3: No, look. That was the burglar alarm.
7: See?
6: The burglar alarm.
3: Yes.
6: Are they burglars?
7: Evidently.
3: No, what's the matter with you all? It's perfectly simple. We have the fire drill when I ring the fire bell. That wasn't the fire bell, right?
7: Well, how are we supposed to know that wasn't the fire bell?
3: Because it doesn't sound like the fire bell.
7: It didn't.
3: No, it didn't. The fire bell is a different... It's a semitone higher.
6: A semitone.
3: At least, anyway, the fire drill doesn't start till 12 o'clock.
7: It is 12 o'clock.
3: Well, it is now, but that's because we've been standing about arguing about it.
6: Look, how on earth can you expect us to tell which bell is which? We haven't heard them yet, have we?
3: You want to hear them? Right, suits me. Here's the burglar alarm.
10: Ought we to catch them first?
3: There aren't any.
10: Then why does the alarm keep going?
3: All right, got that? Right.
6: What's happening now?
3: Now, here's the fire bell, right? It's a completely different sound. Listen. Well, where are you going?
6: Well, there's a drill, isn't there?
3: No. This is so that you can hear the bell, so you know in a moment when I ring the bell. What are you doing? Will you come back?
9: I'm sorry, how can I?
3: No, just listen to it, you old fool. Listen to it.
11: Fire, everybody else.
3: No. Will you shut up? Will you shut up?
9: It's
3: not fire, it's only bell. Where are you going? There isn't a drill yet. I'm just showing them what the bell sounds like. Now, will you go in there? Go help Chip.
11: Chip's not here.
3: Well, go and start the chip.
11: Chip's
3: yes. When bell go, I then stay. No fire, only practice. Tell him, Polly. Thank you, Mr. Gentleman. Thank you so much.
10: Perhaps they're upstairs.
3: What's happening now? Now. Well, now that's settled, we'll have the fire drill, which will commence in exactly 30 seconds from now. Thank you so much. What are you doing? I mean, are you just going to stand there?
7: Well, what do you suggest?
3: What can money do? You go in the bar and a few in the dining room? I mean, use your imagination. What? What is it supposed to be, a fire drill?
7: There's only a few seconds.
3: Right, well, stay where you are, because obviously if there was a fire, you'd all be standing down here like this in the lobby, wouldn't you? I mean, why are we bothering? We
4: should let you all burn.
1: It's true what Mr. Fawlty say. To have guests in hotel is always big nuisance. But this day, I have my troubles too. I am work in kitchen, like I've been told, to make oil hot for chips, when suddenly, this little fire in saucepan. I hit fire with tea towel to put out. But towel catch fire too. It's nowhere nice. And more fire, and bigger fire, and more I try put out, more bigger it get. And hot. It's so hot, it set off alarm in lobby. And people think it's fire practice, so they all walk outside front door, and I run to Mr. Fawlty.
8: Fire! Fire!
12: No! It's no! Fire.
8: Yes!
12: See! Look, will you get back in there?
8: Yes, no!
12: Shut up! I mean, just get on with the work.
8: Mr. Fawlty, it's fire!
12: Did you hear what I said?
8: No, but it's fire!
12: It's no fire, it's only Bill!
8: It's fire! It's fire! It's fire!
1: But Mr. Fawlty, no, believe me! And he pushed me back in kitchen and locked door. And Polly shout to me through door.
13: No one will listen to there is no fire.
1: And then Mr. Fawlty turn off bell, and they think everything is okay.
12: Well, I'll keep the fire department happy for another 6 months. And why me, Polly? Will you shut up?
14: Thank you, ladies and gentlemen. Come back in now.
12: Yes, it's an awful row. Yes, I know. It's a right, I'll be okay. Thank you so much for poking your nose in.
1: And at last, Mr. Fawlty unlocked door and he let me out. Oh, he saved my life. I love Mr. Fawlty, and I fall at his feet. But there is much smoke from kitchen, and I am on smoke too. And now, Mr. Fawlty, he understands what has happened, and he shut kitchen door. Quick.
12: Sorry to disturb, but there is something that I think I ought to mention. I'm not quite sure how this has happened in this hotel before, and I'm not quite sure how it started now.
6: What is it?
12: Well, the point is, can I put it this way? Fire!
6: What?
12: Fire!
6: Fire!
12: Fire! Fire! Fire! Fire! Fire! Fire! Fire! Fire! Right. Where's the key? Where is the gun? Would you believe it? The first time we've ever had a fire here in this hotel and somebody's lost the key. And it's not. Look at this place. Oh, thank you, God. Thank you so bloody much.
1: And he threw a typewriter at the alarm bell to break glass.
12: Thank you.
1: Olé, it worked. And so now we have to put fire out. And all over hotel, we got things for to do this. Big red things, Mr. Fawlty, he get one. But how it work?
12: Pull, man, pull! Right, open the door!
1: So I pull, but I pull wrong thing. And foam go all over Mr. Fawlty. And he jump in air, and he hit head hard on my saucepan. Oh, he no move. He's dead? But it's okay. He wake up again in bed, in hospital, with big bandage round head.
15: Well, thank you for coming to see me.
16: Oh, not at all. I was just...
15: How are you feeling?
16: The fire!
15: It's all...
16: Fire!
15: It's out. There's not much.
16: Oh, my God, where is it?
15: What are you doing?
16: Gotta get back.
15: Basil, will you get back into bed?
16: What is it now?
15: I'm going to call someone if you don't get back into bed.
16: Listen, Sybil, please. I'll handle this if you don't mind. Now, what sort of a room do you want?
15: Basil!
16: I can't stand around chattering all day. I gotta get back.
15: Basil, you are not well. The doctor says you've got concussion. You must rest.
16: I'll rest when I get to the hotel.
15: I've just spoken to Polly. They are managing perfectly.
16: Do you know what that fire extinguisher did? It exploded in my face. I mean, what is the point of a fire extinguisher? It sits there for months, and when you actually have a fire, when you actually need a bloody thing, it blows your head off. I mean, what is that? It's Tuxedo's bloody Wilson.
15: Lot of noise. Now, what are you doing out of your bed?
16: I'm going home, thank you so much.
15: Yes, well, we'll let the doctor decide that now, shall we?
16: No, let's not.
15: Now, come along.
16: Don't touch me, I don't know where you've been.
15: Yes,
16: we must, mustn't we? My God, you're ugly, aren't you?
15: Basil,
3: Hmm?
0: I'll get the doctor.
3: You need a plastic surgeon, dear, not a doctor.
0: Get back into bed.
3: You don't seem to realize that I'm needed at the hotel.
0: No, you're not. It's running beautifully without you.
3: Polly cannot cope.
0: Well, she can't fall over waiters or get herself jammed under desks or start burglar alarms or lock people in burning rooms or fire extinguishers straight in her own face. But I should think the hotel can do without her sort of coping for a couple of days. What do you think, Basil?
4: What?
3: Oh, hello, doctor.
4: Out of bed, Mr. Fulton?
3: Sort of. Oh, there they are. Well, better get back into bed. Feels a little bit woozy.
4: You will for a time, Mr. Fulton. You will.
3: Yes, quite.
1: And Dr. hypnotized Mr. Fulton to go to sleep.
4: You should get as much rest as you can. As much rest as you can. As much rest as you can.
1: And everybody tiptoes out. But Mr. Fulton only pretend to sleep. He really wide awake. In meantime, at hotel, German peoples have arrived.
17: Gnädiges Fräulein, können Sie mir sagen, wann das Mittagessen serviert wird, bitte?
18: Um 1 Uhr. 5 Minuten.
17: Vielen Dank.
18: Bitteschön.
1: Germans go upstairs to rooms, and suddenly is Mr. Fulton with little suitcase and big bandage still round head. He escaped from hospital. And he no look very well.
3: Manuel?
19: Oh, Mr. Fulton.
3: Ah, good evening.
19: Are you all right now?
3: Perfectly, thank you. Take this to the room, please, dear.
19: Are you sure you're all right?
3: Perfectly, thank you. Right as rain.
20: You okay?
3: Fine, thank you, dear. You're going to have a lie down.
20: Okay?
3: Ah, there you are. Will you take my case? Take it upstairs.
20: Okay.
3: Take it. Take it.
20: I go get Polly.
3: I've already had one. Take it. Take it now. God, the people I have to deal with.
21: Sprechen Sie Deutsch?
3: I beg your pardon?
21: Entschuldigen Sie bitte. Können Sie Deutsch sprechen?
3: I'm sorry, could you say that again?
22: You speak German?
3: Oh, German! I'm sorry, I thought there was something wrong with you. Oh, the German.
22: You speak German?
3: Well, a little. I get by.
22: Ein bisschen.
21: Ah, wir wollen ein Auto mieten.
3: Well, why not?
21: Bitte.
3: Yeah, it's a little bit tricky. Would you mind saying it again?
22: Please.
3: Could you repeat? Amplify? You know, be a yes, yes?
21: Yeah.
3: Yeah, yes. Well, we'll come back to that.
21: Wollen?
3: Wollen. Voluntary?
21: Ein Auto mieten.
3: Auto? Auto? Oh, I see. You're volunteering to go out to get some meat. Not necessary. We have meat here. We have meat here in the building. Ah, Polly, just explain about the meat.
18: Oh, we weren't expecting you.
3: Oh, weren't you? They're Germans. Don't mention the war.
18: I see. Well, Mrs. Fulton said you were going to have a rest for a couple of days, you know, in the hospital.
3: Idle hands get in the way of the devil's work, Fulton. Now...
18: Right, well, why don't you go and have a lie down and I can deal with this?
3: Yes, yes, good idea. Good idea, Elsie. Yes, bit of a headache, actually.
19: We don't think you're well, Mr. Fulton.
3: Well, perhaps not, but I'll live longer than you.
19: You must have hurt yourself.
3: My dear woman, a blow on the head like that is worth two in the bush.
19: Oh, no. But it was a nasty knock.
3: Would you like one? Next, please.
23: Polly, are these Germans too?
18: Oh, yes, but I can do it.
23: Right. Here's the plan. I'll stand there and ask them if they want something to drink before the war. Before their lunch. Don't mention the war.
24: Can we help you?
3: Are you speaking English?
24: Of course.
3: Ah, wonderful! Wunderbar! Ah, please allow me to introduce myself. I am the owner of Fulton Towers. And may I welcome your war? Your war? You war? You war? You war? And hope that your stay will be a happy one. Now, would you like to eat first, or would you like a drink before the war? Meaning that our trespasses will be tied up with piano wire. Sorry!
23: top of the old neck. Got a smash of shrapnel on the wall. Korean! Korean! Oh, sorry, Korean!
2: Thank you, we will eat now.
23: Oh, good, please, do allow me. May I say how pleased we are to have some Europeans here now that we are on the continent? I didn't vote for it myself, quite honestly, but now that we're in, I'm determined to make it work, so I'd like to welcome you all to Britain. The place is grilled, but that doesn't matter, there's life in the old thing yet. No, wait a moment, got a bit confused there. Oh, yes, the place is grilled. In fact, the whole room's a bit warm, isn't it? I'll open the window, have a look. And the veal chop is done with rosemary. Funny, thought you'd gone to Canada. And it's delicious and nutritious. In fact, it's really good. Really good.
2: Real is good.
23: Yes, doesn't matter. Doesn't matter. Never mind.
5: May we have 2 eggs mayonnaises?
23: Certainly. Why not? Why not indeed? We are all friends now, eh?
2: A prawn cocktail.
23: All in the market together. Old differences forgotten, and no need at all to mention the war. Sorry, sorry. What was it
2: again? A prawn cocktail.
23: Oh, prawn. That was it. When you said prawn, I thought you said war. Oh, the war. Oh, yes, completely slipped my mind. Yes, I've forgotten all about it. Hitler, Himmler and all that. Oh, yes, completely forgotten it. Just like that. Sorry, what was it again?
2: A prawn cocktail.
23: Oh, yes, Eva Prawn, yes. First, and Goebbels, too. I hardly remember at all.
2: And I'm pickled Hank.
23: Hermann Göring, yes, yes. And Von Ribbentrop, that was another one.
2: And 4 cold meat salads, please.
23: Certainly. Well, I'll just get your hors d'oeuvres. Hors d'oeuvres, which must be obeyed at all times without question. Sorry.
9: Will you please call your wife immediately?
23: Sybil! Sybil! She's in the hospital, you silly girl!
9: Yes, hold her there.
23: I can't. I've got too much to do. Listen, don't mention the war. I mentioned it once, but I think I got away with it all right. So, it's all forgotten now, and let's hear no more about it. So that's 2 egg mayonnaise, a prawn Goebbels, a Hermann Göring, and 4 colded salads. Oh, wait a moment, I got a bit confused here. Sorry, I got a bit confused because everyone keeps mentioning the war. So could you... What's the matter?
2: It's all right.
23: Is there something wrong?
2: Will you stop talking about the war?
23: Me? You started it?
2: We did not start it.
23: Yes, you did. You invaded Poland. Yeah, this'll cheer you up. You'll like this one. There's this woman, she's completely stupid. She'd never remember anything. And her husband's in a bomber over Berlin. Oh, sorry. Sorry, yeah, no, she'll love this one. She'll
2: laugh
23: at... Leave her alone. No, this is a sneak. I mean, I've never seen anyone not laugh at
2: this. Come away!
23: Look, she'll love it. She's German. Here, watch. Who's this thing? Strike you, but no, no, no. I'll do that for any more. Oh. Eat candy. Eat candy. Eat candy. Stop it! I'm trying to cheer her up, you stupid crouch. Funny? Not funny, you're joking.
2: It's not funny for her, not for us, not for any German people.
23: You have absolutely no sense of humour, do you?
2: This is not funny!
23: Who won the bloody war anyway?
1: But by this time, doctors arrive from hospital.
4: Mr. Fawlty, you'll be all right. Come with me.
23: Fine.
1: But Mr. Fawlty no want to go back there. So he ran away and they after him and chase him around lobby. And he stand right under moose on wall when it fall on him. Oh! And he knocked out again.

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1: 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Episode 1, Beds in the East Are Soft.
2: Morning, Daddy. How's tricks?
3: I don't think much of this new bread.
2: It's grammary, Daddy.
3: But it's got splinters in it. It's like eating gravel. Almost broke my few remaining teeth on the blooming stuff.
2: Alison says we must have roughage.
3: I've lived 84 years without roughage, and I won't have it forced on me now.
2: It's to keep us regular.
3: Well, I know. She comes waltzing in and demands to know whether I've done my business. A chap doesn't want to be harangued about his bowels first thing in the morning.
2: Well, quite.
3: Tell her if she doesn't give it a rest, I shall come upstairs and crap in her handbag. That'll shut her up.
2: Yes, I think perhaps it would. Now, listen, Daddy. Mr. Mullet's coming today to start work on the hard standing.
3: The what?
2: The hard standing. Parking place thing in the front garden.
3: Oh, I don't like the sound of that. Hard standing.
2: How are you getting on with the crossword today, Daddy?
3: Oh, I haven't started it yet. Here, pass me the paper, then.
2: What's wrong?
3: Damp shoulder. Oh. It's that blasted mattress Addison foisted on me last week.
2: The orthopedic one?
3: Oh, yes, it's like sleeping on blinking concrete.
2: I'll do it. But, Daddy, your old mattress did have a certain super quality, admit it. It reminded me of the Ngorongoro crater.
3: I won't hear a word against my old mattress. Many a blissful night's sleep I've had curled up on it. Oh, this new thing's an abomination. I've half a mind to put a match to it.
2: Look, I'll see if I can get a softer one for you. In fact, I know. My mattress is a bit too soft. We could just swap them over.
3: Oh, brilliant. Well done, my dear. We mustn't let Addison know, though. She went out and bought me this hard bastard specially. Made a big song and dance about it. I wouldn't like to hurt her feelings.
2: I know. She means well.
3: I sometimes think she needs a man in her life. Not like you, my dear.
2: God, no. I have hopes of Bernard, though, you know.
3: Well, what? Have you got a soft spot for Bernard?
2: No, not for me. For Alison. I think she fancies him on the quiet.
3: Ah, let's ask him over, then. And his mother, too. I knew her during the war, of course. Hilda. Haven't seen her for, over 50 years. Not since Bernard was a baby.
2: Almost impossible to imagine Bernard as a baby. It's a challenging concept. Rather like a baby crocodile. Well, I must slip up and give Alison a hand cleaning up the breakfast. One of the guests was a bit of a trial this morning.
3: Oh, shoot the bastards.
2: Well, obviously. But first we have to get them to pay the bills. Now, don't forget, Daddy. Mr. Mullet will be arriving any minute. In fact, he can give us a hand to swap the mattresses over with that nephew of his, Jason.
3: Ah, Jason, Planet of the Apes.
2: Yes, it'll be easy peasy, you'll see. Alison's going to be out all day, some gardening course or other. By the time she gets home, the mattresses will be swapped round and she'll never be any the wiser.
3: Bingo! You are a treasure, Maud. You should have been a boy. There's no justice.
2: We've got to go, Danny. She goes ever so slowly if I don't give her a hand.
3: St. Bernadette's surname, 8 letters.
2: Subaru.
3: Subaru? I thought that was a pickup truck.
4: I don't think I'll go on that course today after all. Soft wood cuttings.
2: But you've been looking forward to it.
4: I've got a splitting headache. That wretched woman fussing over her boiled egg this morning. Too hard.
2: Indeed. Oh, forget about her. In any case, no one over 50 should wear lipstick at breakfast.
4: Oh, Maud, stop throwing those knives about. My head's killing me.
2: Oh, sorry. Look, my advice is go off on that gardening course. Loads of fresh air, lovely plants, handsome chaps like what's-his-name on the telly, Dan Thingy with the dark Byronic curls. You'll soon feel better.
4: No, I can't face it. I'm going for a lie down. Where's my fever, dude? I'll lie down with my bedroom window open and listen to the birds. Oh, what the earth is that?
2: I suspect it'll be Mr. Mullet's skip being delivered.
4: Oh, damn and blast. Sometimes the whole world seems to be against me. I never wanted the blinking heart standing in the first place.
2: Oh, come on, don't be silly. You've never been terribly interested in the front garden anyway.
4: I have. I love the front garden.
2: You said Laburnum was a dated old cliché.
4: Oh, God, that'll be Mr. Mullet. I can't face it. You go and deal with this.
2: Okay, okay. But just remember, we've got to have off-street parking if we're going to compete with Linda Woodruff at San Gimignano.
4: San Gimignano. Stupid name for a B&B.
5: Good morning, Mr. Mullet. How's tricks?
6: Oh, fine, miss, fine.
5: Ready to get to grips with my hard standing?
6: Oh, blast, yes, miss. Jason will be arriving in a minute with a hoot chainsaw. Oh. Look, then we'll get started on it. Now, what do you want us to do with these trees and bushes, like?
5: Whip them out as discreetly as possible.
4: Stop! Don't touch anything.
5: Oh, dear, that's torn it. I think I'll go and put the kettle on.
6: Oh, that's the ticket, my darling. I'll just wet me whistle and then I'll get on to Beckford's about the hardcore.
4: What's happening? Where are you going, Maud?
5: Won't be a bit. I'm just going to put the kettle on.
4: Mr. Mullet, don't touch that bush.
6: Oh.
4: That's Daphne Odora Aureo Marginata.
6: Well, what would you like me to do with it, miss?
4: I suppose I'll have to move it. You will have to dig it up with as big a root ball as possible, and wrap it in some sacking.
6: Sacking?
4: Oh, no, wait. I'll have to water it first. Should be rainwater, really, but my rainwater butt is absolutely stinking. I'll have to replant it in the back garden. It's completely the wrong time of year, of course, and I've got a feeling Daphne's resent root disturbance. Go and look it up in the RHS encyclopedia.
6: Have you got a bit of sacking for me then, miss, or would you like me to go and get some?
4: I think I've seen some lying about somewhere.
6: Right.
4: Mr. Mullet wants sacking.
2: Oh, I think that's a little harsh.
4: No, he's going to try and save my bush.
2: What bush?
4: Daphne Aureo Marginata. Have you ever smelt my Daphne in the spring, Maud?
2: I don't think I have.
4: Oh, it's divine. Spicy.
2: Daphne Aureo Marginata. Any relation of Camilla Parker Bowles?
4: Don't be silly, Maud. Haven't we got some sacking? I'm sure I've seen some somewhere.
2: Yes, where was it? I know, it's downstairs in Daddy's flat by the garden door. He had that sack of peanuts for the birds.
4: That's right. Brilliant, brilliant. What on earth was that?
2: Jason's chainsaw, I think. You did say they could cut down the laburnum.
4: Oh, my God, I can't bear it.
2: You said laburnum was vulgar and poisonous.
4: No, Maud. We were talking about Linda Woodruff at San Gimignano. She's got 3 laburnums in her front garden. I said Linda was vulgar and poisonous. Oh, my God! Jason! Don't touch my Daphne!
3: Mullet, how are you?
6: Oh, very well, thank you, sir. And how are you keeping, Mr. Button?
3: Oh, not brilliant, I'm afraid.
6: Oh.
3: My daughter, Alison, the one with the nose, she's forced an orthopedic mattress on me.
6: She never has.
3: I'm afraid so, willy-nilly, and it's like sleeping on concrete. Oh. Yeah, come, give it a try.
6: Oh, well, sir, I'm not sure.
3: Come on, it will take a minute. I just want your opinion as a man of the world. Cunning plan, you see, a secret agenda.
6: Oh, right you are then, Mr. Butler. I'll just take my boots off, look.
3: Good, well, this way.
6: Right, sir.
3: Oh, here we are. Oh, mind the chamber pot.
6: Sorry.
3: Don't worry. Damn things always getting in the way.
6: I could lay my hands on a nice commode if you think it might
3: suit. No blasted commode. I'm not a blinking invalid. Now, have a lie down. Tell me what you think.
6: Right, sir.
7: Certainly firm, sir.
3: Firm, man? It's rock hard. Just shove up, will you? Let me have a go.
7: Right, you have it. I'll just... There.
3: Oh, blasted thing. It's like granite.
7: Well, I've got to agree. It's hard, sir. So, what's your secret agenda?
4: Dennis! Mr. Mudd!
3: I wish you wouldn't shout in through the window like that, Alison.
4: What on earth is going on?
7: Your father just asked me to have a look at his...
3: Shut up, Mullet. He came over queer for a moment, that's all. A little faint. So, naturally, I told him to lie down.
4: And what about you? You don't feel faint, I hope, Daddy.
3: No. I just lay down to put him at his ease.
4: Are you sure you're all right? I've heard there's a bug going around.
3: No, blasted. I'm tickety-boo.
7: Anyway, I feel much better now, thanks, miss. It must have been the fumes from Jason's chainsaw. I think I'll get to grips with that bush of yours.
4: All right, but be gentle. We must make the transition as easy as possible. Daddy, have you finished with your nuts?
3: What nuts?
4: That sack of peanuts for the birds.
3: Ah, yes. Well, we should get some more, you know.
4: Would you mind giving me the sack?
3: The sack?
4: The sack they came in. I need some sacking to go round the roots of my Daphne to transport it to the back garden. Oh, Mr. Mullet?
7: Yes?
4: Would Jason mind digging me a big hole?
7: Oh, blast no, miss. You just show us where, and Jason will get cracking.
8: Hello, Abbeyfield Guest House.
9: Maud, it's Bernard. How are you?
8: Oh, fine, thanks, Bernard. How are you?
9: Oh, not too bad, thanks. Although, I've just discovered I've got damp and decay under my dado.
8: Oh, dear. That's bad luck.
9: Yes, it'll all have to be stripped off and replastered. I was wondering if I could possibly book my mother in for a few days whilst we have the work done.
8: Your mother?
9: Yes.
8: To stay here with us, you mean? What a good idea. When would that be, exactly?
9: Well, the week after next.
8: Well, we haven't got a ground floor room, you know. Could she manage the stairs?
9: I think so. She's quite nimble for an octogenarian. She was still line dancing at 78, you know.
8: Really? What an inspiration.
9: Yes. So, I was wondering, might it be possible for me to drop by and do a recce, as it were? Look at the rooms? I'll be coming over your way later on this morning. In a few minutes, in fact, if it's not inconvenient.
8: Of course. We'd be delighted to see you. Mr. Mullet's landscaping our front garden at the moment, so chaos reigns, I'm afraid. Try parking by the charity shop.
9: Fine. See you in about half an hour, then.
8: Tickety-boo.
10: Daphne. Citrus. Oh, sounds painful. Dahlia. Frightfully common. Ah, Daphne. Good heavens, I had no idea there were so many. Daphne Bellua, Jacqueline Postil, Daphne Blagayana, Daphne Gnidium, Daphne Odora Oreo Marginata. All resent transplanting. Oh, hell, that's all I need. A resentful evergreen in the back garden glowering at me for years.
3: We're through here, Mullet.
10: Daddy? Doing up here. Whatever next?
4: Daddy? Why are you going into Maud's room?
7: He wanted to show me.
3: In the view. This used to be my bedroom. In the old days.
7: Very nice, too. No fitted wardrobes, though, if you don't mind my saying so. They do a nice ranging, do it all. I could whip a couple in here in no time.
4: No. Maud never uses the wardrobe anyway. As you can see, she just throws everything down on the floor.
3: I think I'll just sit down on Maud's bed for a minute.
4: Terrible soft mattress, just like your old one. I'm surprised Maud isn't crippled with arthritis. We'll have to replace it one of these days.
3: Oh, lovely.
4: Don't get too comfortable there, Daddy. You might do untold damage to your vertebrae.
7: I slipped a disc once at a wedding in Charteris. Too much leave throw milk. Was flat on my back for 6 weeks. Ah, happy days.
4: So, Daddy brought you up here to see the view, Mr. Mullet? That's rather odd.
10: My bedroom's the one with the view. Maud's just looks out onto the back of the charity shop.
3: Oh, yes, it's your bedroom I was thinking of, my dear. Mm. Oh, never mind. I feel quite sleepy now.
10: Oh, who's that? The Smiths said they wouldn't be arriving till 4, and the Perkinses have gone out on an all-day pilgrimage to Walsingham. Maud!
11: Okay, I'll get it. Bernard, how are you?
12: How are you, Maud?
10: It's Bernard. Quick, where's my lipstick? Excuse me a moment, Mr. Mullet.
7: So this is the mattress you're thinking of moving, is it, sir?
3: Oh, yes, yes. Oh, lovely. Yeah, it'll have to be when she's out, though, or my name will be mad.
7: Oh, right, yeah, sir. Well, I'll just get back downstairs now. See how Jason's getting on with that young lady's home.
8: Look, Bernard, before Alison comes down there, I must just ask you, could you do me a favour?
12: Oh, certainly, Maud. Happy to oblige. Oh,
8: thank you so much. Look, we need to get Alison out of the house for a bit.
12: Oh.
8: We want to swap my mattress for Daddy's because his is too hard. Mm-hmm. But she bought it for him as a special present recently, so we don't want to hurt her feelings.
12: Ah, I see. That accounts for the slight touch of cloak and dagger.
8: Yes. Mm. Look, would you mind asking her to go to the garden centre with you or something?
12: Mm, certainly. Ah.
8: Oh.
12: Good morning, Alison.
10: Good morning, Bernard. How are you? And how's your mother?
12: Oh, excellent. Thank you. Very well indeed.
10: So, would you like a cup of tea? I'm so sorry. I haven't got last month's receipts in order for you yet.
12: Oh, no need. No need. And I won't have any tea, thank you. I just called round to discuss the possibility of my mother staying here for a few days in a fortnight's time, whilst I have some damp proofing done.
10: Your mother stay here? Mm. But how delightful. We'd be honoured, wouldn't we, Maud?
11: Oh, yes. Be terrific.
10: We must just check the bookings book and make sure.
11: Well, I'm sure Swallows is free.
12: So I just popped by to check that your stairs weren't too steep.
10: Oh, I hope they're not.
12: No, no. I've never really taken much notice of your stairs before, but they're nice and wide, and you've got a lovely handrail.
10: Oh, thank you, Bernard.
11: Yeah, well, Bernard was saying he'd also like to pick your brains, Alison, about gardening, actually.
10: Oh, gardening? Of course, Bernard, nothing would give me greater pleasure. I didn't think you were interested.
12: Well, gardening's beginning to grow on me. I was just on my way to the garden centre, as a matter of fact. And I wondered if you could possibly come along and give me some advice. I think I might permit myself a pot of something on my patio this year.
10: Certainly. You can hold the fort here, can't you, Maud?
11: Oh, God, yes. Make a day of it, if you like. We'll be fine.
7: Just to say, Jason's dug you a massive grit hole out the back, miss.
10: Oh, good. I'll get a new Daphne Oreo Marginata at the garden centre. Don't bother to try and replant the old one, Mr. Mullet. Hey. You can just throw it in the skip with the laburnum.
7: Oh, right you are, miss. I'll tell Jason to crack on with his chainsaw, then.
10: I might even see if they've got a different Daphne. Daphne Bulua Jacqueline Postill, perhaps. It's received the RHS Award of Garden Merit, apparently.
12: I've parked on the forecourt of the Congregational Church.
11: Well, don't forget, Bernard, it won't be long till you'll be able to park on our hard standing.
12: Mmm, that will be a treat.
10: Oh, look at that wonderful euphorbia, Bernard. Do you like euphorbia?
12: I'm not sure. I think I read somewhere that they have irritating sap.
10: Ah, yes, I believe you're right. They do have a marvellous architectural quality, though, don't they?
12: I developed a very nasty rash once as a result of a close encounter with a mallow, and it left me a bit wary about physical contact with plants.
10: Oh, but one can get so much pleasure from brushing against a scented leaf geranium or caressing a basil leaf. Have you ever pinched out tomatoes, Bernard?
12: I can't say I have, although I do select the on-the-vine kind when I'm at the supermarket.
10: It's wonderful, the smell of tomato leaves on one's fingers. Gardening can be quite a sensuous experience, you know.
12: Oh, well, I do have a great deal of time for that Charlie Dimmock.
10: Do you really, Bernard? You surprise me.
12: Oh, yes. The way she tosses her head about. I find it mildly unsettling.
10: Good grief. I'd never have thought it. Mind you, those television gardeners are becoming more and more charismatic, aren't they? There's something rather magnetic about Alan Titchmarsh. I like the way his eyes don't quite match. I find that quite sexy.
12: Do they have toilets here?
10: Oh, yes, I think their lavatory's over by the cafe. Would you care for a cup of tea, Bernard, or a hot chocolate before we go?
12: I don't think so, thank you, Alison. I wouldn't want to spoil my lunch.
10: You never know. Charlie Dimmock might be there, doing a book signing or something.
12: I think that's a bit unlikely. Anyway, you've kindly advised me as to the right kind of petunias, and you've selected your Daphne, so perhaps we should be thinking about calling it a day.
10: Oh, I suppose so. I could live in the garden centre. Such a shame their range of Daphnes was so limited. I believe there's a specialist Daphne nursery in Cornwall. It would be lovely to go there, wouldn't it? Do you like Cornwall, Bernard?
12: Not really. I once had a terrible attack of colic on Bodmin Moor.
10: Oh, dear.
12: Yes. I usually have a bottle of milk of magnesia in my glove compartment, but foolishly I'd left it on the table back at the little chef. I had to stop the car and walk about in a field. I was doubled up behind a hawthorn hedge for half an hour. I've never felt quite the same about Cornwall since.
10: Understandable.
8: There you are, Daddy. A nice soft mattress, just how you like it. Thanks so much, Mr. Mullin. Jason.
7: Happy to be of service, miss. You can go and get the hardcore now, Jason.
8: Good God. Look at those stains. Isn't it odd how mattresses seem to acquire stains, even though one has absolutely no memory of any catastrophic events which could have caused them?
7: They do a very nice range of mattress protectors these days, miss. I'm sure I could lay my hands on some at a discount if you were interested.
8: Well, it's a bit late for this mattress, I'm afraid. Ugh. It reminds me of that speech by Churchill. I have nothing to offer but blood, toil, tears, and sweat.
3: Well, I don't want a blasted mattress protector anyway. I'm not incontinent yet.
7: No, of course not. Me and Eileen's got a mattress protector ourselves, as a matter of fact. She's very particular about her bed, is my missus. Maybe you'd like one for your mattress upstairs, miss, being as it's more or less brand new one, like.
8: No, thank you, Mr. Mullins. It'll be fine. But if we ever do change our minds, or indeed our sheets, we'll let you know. Oh, my God, that fern. I must dash, sorry.
7: Fine figure of a woman, your Maud, Mr. Butler. To tell you the truth, I've always admired her from afar, in a manner of speaking. She's got a lovely set of manners on her, and she's good for a laugh, too. I tell you, I could have been proper smitten with her if I hadn't have been already shacked up with my old Eileen.
3: Oh, get you with a rest, will you, Mullet, old boy? I'm trying to have a kip.
12: I hope you can get your Daphne into my boot, Alison.
10: I think it'll be all right.
12: Oh, I've often wished I had a hatchback.
10: Have you ever thought about a Volvo?
12: I don't think so, really. They're terrible gas guzzlers, you know.
10: Right. I think that'll fit very nicely just there. Sort of smuggling up to your petunias.
12: Yes. I do hope Mother approves of those petunias. I'm afraid she might prefer flowers to be big and double rather than single and small.
10: Oh, single and small is much more elegant, Bernard. You must try and educate her.
12: This is quite a pleasant car park, isn't it?
10: Is it? Oh, I suppose so.
12: Parking's so important these days. It was a brilliant idea of Maud's to turn your front garden into a hard standing.
10: Really?
12: Oh, yes. There's nothing like assured on-site parking. But then Maud sees straight to the heart of things, doesn't she?
10: She certainly knows nothing about gardening.
12: Ah, but think what she does know. A degree in engineering, most unusual in a woman.
10: She was always the tomboy.
12: I must ask her one day to tell me about her time in Africa. I'm sure she has some fascinating stories.
10: She's terribly untidy, though.
12: But that in itself is somehow rather endearing, I feel. Sometimes I think I'm trapped in my own methodical routines and long for someone to rip down my flowcharts and teach me how to rumba.
10: Do you really, Bernard?
12: Someone like Maud, perhaps.
10: Maud's manner may be carefree and attractive, Bernard, but I can assure you that living with that kind of disorder is a complete nightmare. You have absolutely no idea.
8: Right you are, 14th to the 21st. Excellent. We look forward to it. Thanks very much. It's from Mrs. Radcliffe, 14th to 21st. I have to remember to put that in the book when I find it. Hello. How is the garden centre? Did you educate Bernard in the horticultural arts, Alison?
10: I did my best, but I'm not quite sure if gardening is what Bernard really wants.
12: Pleasant enough expedition, but I'm not sure my fingers are quite green enough. And did you have a useful and productive time while we were out?
8: Oh, terrifically useful and productive. Thank you. Yes, I even took a booking for a whole week.
10: Oh, good.
8: Alison, where's the bookings book? I couldn't find it.
10: It's up on this shelf. Where it always is.
8: Oh, right. So it is. Right here. Yes, I'll just put Mr. and Mrs. Radcliffe in. Mm-hmm. Mr. and Mrs. Radcliffe, 14th to 21st. There, done.
10: When was it your mother would be coming to stay, Bernard?
12: Oh, the week after next, if it's convenient.
10: Mm-hmm. Oh, wait. The week after next is the 14th to the 21st. Maud!
8: What?
10: You nitwit! You've double booked us.
8: Oh, no.
10: That was Bernard's mother's room you offered to the Radcliffe.
12: Oh, don't worry. I'm sure I can find somewhere else for Mother. San Gimignano, perhaps.
10: Oh, I wouldn't hear of it. Linda Woodruff has poly cotton sheets. Ours are 100% Egyptian cotton. Your mother must stay with us, Bernard, as our guest, naturally, in acknowledgement of all your kindness to us.
12: How kind. But how will you manage?
8: Oh, she can have my room and Alison and I can share.
10: I'm afraid your mother would have to share our bathroom, Bernard, if she wouldn't mind.
12: Oh, no, I'm sure she wouldn't mind. She urinates fairly infrequently, really, for an octogenarian.
10: You'll have to tidy up your room, Maud.
8: Of course I'll tidy it up. It'll be immaculate. And there's a lovely armchair in there. She can sit by the window and do her tapestry.
12: Thank you, Maud. How thoughtful.
10: Oh, we'll spare no efforts to make her comfortable, Bernard. And of course, she'll have a great time reminiscing with Daddy about the past. Oh, there's just one thing, though, Maud.
8: What?
10: We'll have to get rid of that awful old mattress of yours and get a nice new orthopedic one, like the one I bought for Daddy last week.
12: Oh.
10: Ah,

0: Alison and Maud was written by Sue Lim. The cast was Denise Coffey as Alison, Miriam Margolyes as Maud, Joss Ackland as Father, Chris Emmett as Mullet, and Jeffrey Whitehead as Bernard. The producer was Jonathan James Moore.
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9: Boogie Up the River by Mark Wallington, starring Timothy Spall. Episode 1, I'll See You at Tower Pier at 11.
10: I made a lot of phone calls that night. It was the eve of departure and I was getting desperate. I was about to set off on a journey that might change the way we think about the world. And I couldn't find anyone to look after my dog while I was gone. I couldn't understand what all the fuss was about. Boogie is an intensely unattractive mutt, it's true, and he does have bad breath, and he is disruptive, and he hates children, and he molts over your toast, but he's good company.
11: Hello.
10: Douglas! It's Mark.
11: Oh, hi.
10: A favour, Douglas.
11: Yep.
10: I'm off on a trip tomorrow with Jennifer. We're going to row all the way to the source of the Thames.
11: She must be crazy.
10: Yeah, it's not going to be easy, I know. It's almost 200 miles and the Thames is a far less predictable river than people think.
11: Must be crazy going with Jennifer.
10: Well, listen, Douglas, I was calling because I thought you might like to look after Boogie while I'm gone.
11: Boogie? Your dog?
10: Yeah.
11: The dog you brought round here once before?
10: That's right, I think I did bring
11: him. The dog who ate my computer.
10: I didn't pursue the matter. Douglas has a better memory than I have. Instead, I phoned Marcia. Marcia would help me out. Marcia had looked after Boogie before.
12: Hello?
10: Marcia, it's Mark.
12: Oh, hi.
10: Marcia, I'm going away tomorrow for a month or so, and
12: You're not going to ask me to look after that horrible dog of yours again, are you?
10: Well... Yes, I was.
12: I've only just repaired the damage he did to my ceiling the last time he stayed. Not to mention the dog hairs in the fridge. And I don't care what you say, I'm sure it was Boogie who got my hamster pregnant. No, I'm sorry.
10: I didn't pursue the matter. Instead, I called Radio Rentals. It was an outside chance, but Boogie spends most of his afternoons down there watching the racing in the shop window. It would be home from home for him. When I suggested this to the manager, he said...
13: Why should I want to do that?
10: He'd be a good guard dog. The only time he's ever bitten me was when I tried to move the telly. Boogie slouched into the room to watch Bilko. He smirked at me. A smirk that said, I've just been sick, and it's your job to find out where. I had one last chance. Kennels. Unlikely, though. Boogie has a reputation in kennels. His mugshot is on the wall at Kennel Club head office, with a warning underneath. The last time he stayed in one, all the other dogs complained.
12: Sit and stay boarding kennels.
10: Mrs. Matheson. It's Mr. Wallington.
12: We're full.
10: How are you, Mrs. Matheson? Is the leg better?
12: Chock-a-block, in fact.
10: Please, Mrs. Matheson. I've tried everywhere else. I'm going away tomorrow.
12: We're full until after Christmas.
10: I'd take him with me, but I'm going with a friend, and she hates him.
12: In fact, looking at the diary, we couldn't fit him in before the year 2000.
10: Couldn't you keep him in the freezer or something? The news came on.
12: Good evening.
10: Zainab Adawi reported on exchange rates, and Boogie licked the screen. There was nothing else I could do. I just have to tell Jennifer straight. Boogie was coming with us, and that was that. He would be ship's dog. And she'd have to accept the situation.
13: Jennifer Conway here. Leave a message, but please don't waste my time.
10: Hello, Jennifer. It's me, Mark. Shut up. Just calling to say, nothing really, I'll see you at Tower Pier at 11. Yeah, I said shut up! Can't wait. Bye. Informing someone they're going to be spending time in an enclosed space with Boogie should, in all fairness, be done face to face. A journey to the source of the Thames wasn't my idea. It was Jennifer's. Not that I'm blaming her for what eventually happened. And that would be unreasonable. But it was her idea.
14: Rubble lies like a corpse in the street. A concrete head with tarmac feet.
10: In fact, it was conceived round her flat one evening in April. We get together now and again for poetry sessions. We take our shoes off and eat olives, and she reads me her poems and asks for comments. Oh, they're wonderful evenings. It's such a shame her poetry is so dreadful.
14: Shrines, the black plastic bags of humanity, drive Audi Quattros o'er the rubble of my solemnity. It's awful, isn't it?
10: No, it has warmth.
14: Hello? Yeah.
10: Jennifer's flat is in a Docklands development. Yeah. On the walls, she has picture frames with no pictures in them. Yeah. On the floor, she has carpets from Central Anatolia that really make your feet itch. I walk to the window and look down on the great curve of grey water. A hot air balloon bearing the name of a building society drifted effortlessly downstream towards Millwall.
14: Yeah, okay. Look, offer him a four-level multi-story for the price of a three. If he doesn't go for that, then I'll just put on my black dress and take him out for the evening.
10: I've never been quite sure what Jennifer does for a living. I think she sells car parks. I just know that she likes to be charming, but doesn't like to be charmed. And she has hard edges.
14: Absolutely not.
10: The word rubble frequently appears in her poetry.
14: Yeah. Well, I know it's a gamble. I love a gamble.
10: I met her 2 years ago, by accident. A road accident, that is. She knocked me off my bicycle and took me out for cocktails to apologise. I've been under a spell ever since, I think.
14: Listen, if the man is willing to sell his grandmother, then I think the least we can do is buy her, okay? Okay. You know, the two things I love most in life are poetry and money. Are you all right? You seem restless.
10: Ah, I've got itchy feet again.
14: Oh, you're not planning another trip.

0: And money. Are you all right? You seem restless.
1: Ah, I've got itchy feet again.
0: Oh, you're not planning another trip, are you?
1: What?
0: Ah, that's what I like about you. You spend the winter with your head under the duvet, and then as soon as the clocks go forward, you get riddled with impatience. Oh, I know how you feel. I've only to hear the shipping forecast these days, and I get aroused.
1: It's this carpet.
0: You know, I find it very sexy, the way you just look out of a window and become inspired. What sort of adventure are you off on this time?
1: A river journey.
0: I'd love to go on a river journey.
1: Really?
0: Yes. Let's go together. I'll make it worth your while.
1: Oh. Any river in mind? I've always liked the sound of the Orinoco. Orinoco.
0: The Thames.
1: Or there's the Congo, of course. I think Thompson's do trips.
0: The Thames.
1: Or the Ganges. There's so many to choose from, aren't there?
0: The Thames.
1: The Thames?
0: Yes, the Thames.
1: You mean the Thames?
0: Yes. I want to travel to the source of the Thames.
1: Why?
0: Because it's here.
1: You mean because it's there? The phrase is because it's there.
0: No, because it's here. Because it's here and because it's ours. And because it's right outside my window.
1: Ah.
0: I wrote a poem about the Thames once. Do you want to hear it?
1: Oh, I'd love to.
0: It's called The River is Full of Rubble. Ready?
1: Ready.
0: Down river blows a plastic bag, the kind we call a carrier. It soars past Greenwich, Deptford and Blackwall until it hits the barrier. It's awful, isn't it?
1: No. It's got a certain...
0: No, it's appalling.
1: No, I like it. I think poems that feature Deptford are brave.
0: It took me a fortnight to write that.
1: No, I'd like to hear it again.
0: Really?
1: You bet.
0: Okay, then. Down river blows a plastic bag, the kind we call a carrier.
1: The Thames. Old Father Thames. A river that is here. A river that is ours. A river that flows right outside Jennifer's window. On the way home that night, I stopped on Blackfriars Bridge and peered into the black and gold water. And I followed a wave downstream and thought how in there was a drop that had sprung to earth almost 200 miles away and travelled through the water meadows of Gloucestershire, the farmlands of Oxfordshire and the commuter belt of Berkshire. And it occurred to me how a journey to the source of this river had the potential of being one of the dullest quests ever made. But then I went and had a haircut and my opinion changed completely.
2: Northwest Spain. Oh, delightful, sir. My good customer, Mr. Mercadama, he goes every year. Yes, they have the...
1: My hairdresser's name is Dario. Dario hasn't left Finsbury Park for 15 years, but every day is a journey to him. As soon as I sit in his chair, he says...
2: Oh, you're looking well, sir. Been on your holidays?
3: Yes, I've just come back from a fly drive to Scandinavia.
2: What?
3: Bought myself a reindeer hat stand.
2: Oh, it's very lovely vinyl.
1: Over the years, Dario has built up an encyclopedic knowledge of the world. He can name the highest mountain in Southeast Asia and tell you the cost of bed and breakfast in Norwich. He knows the price of beer in Bogota and which side of the aircraft to sit in when you're flying into Hong Kong. He's probably the worst hairdresser in town, but he's undoubtedly the best travel agent.
2: Oh, good morning, Mr. Wallington. Hey, you're looking well. Been on your holidays?
1: No, Dario. Just about to go, actually. Oh. I want a haircut for a long-distance river trip.
2: Uh-huh. And which river would that be, sir?
1: The Thames, Dario. I'm considering a journey up the Thames.
2: Oh, it's a very nice idea, sir. Now, a regular of mine, a Mr. Seymour, he keeps a boat at Pangbourne. Speaks very highly of it.
4: Would you be going that far up, sir?
1: Oh, I'm planning on going all the way, Dario.
4: Uh-huh.
1: All the way to the source.
2: Oh, really, sir? Now, I understand there is disputed source to the Thames. Were you aware of that, sir?
1: No.
2: My good customer, Mr. Johnson, he told me.
4: I think I cut too much off the top. I cut it shorter at the back, even it out.
1: Yeah, go on.
2: Well, like most people, Mr. Johnson assumed the source of the River Thames lay at Thames Head off the A433 near Cirencester. Well, you would, wouldn't you, sir? That's where it is marked on the Heart of England Tourist Board official measure map.
4: No. I've cut too much off the back now, I think, sir. Do you mind if I do the front again?
1: No.
2: But then, Mr. Johnson was paying a visit to the

0: Cheltenham Festival. And on the way, he stopped at somewhere called Seven Springs. And I believe that spot also claims to be the source of the river, sir. I think it's one of those geographical riddles, you know?
1: Sorry,
0: sir. Was that your nose?
2: The Thames, a disputed source. But it didn't seem possible for so well-documented a river. It was out of disbelief more than anything that I bought some detailed maps of the Thames Valley and carefully followed the blue line of the river back through Reading and Oxford. Up until the town of Letchlade, there was no sign of anything irregular. But then, the river reached Cricklade. And there, it exploded. A frayed end appeared and all manner of tributaries span off to bury themselves into the hills. There was the official one, to Thameshead, of course, and there was, as Dario had said, one up to Seven Springs near Cheltenham. But there were any number of others as well, and it seemed to me that every one of them had some sort of claim to be the source. Here was a dispute that needed to be settled once and for all. I folded the maps, poured a drink, and stood in front of the mirror and said to myself, "God, that's an awful haircut." A few days later, I saw Jennifer again. We met in a tapas bar in Kensington. She was 2 hours late. She wore a gold sequin dress with fingerless gloves. I wore a hat. Since we'd last met, she'd been to Athens once, New York twice, and she'd had lunch that day with Adam Faith. She said to me,
3: "I like seeing you. You don't wear cufflinks and you don't drive a Porsche."
2: "Listen, I've been thinking. You're right. We should go on a journey up the Thames together."
3: "Oh, you mean it?"
2: "Yes. I've discovered that there's some disagreement over the source. Well, some say it's in Gloucestershire, some say Wiltshire. No one seems certain. I think that here is the geographical riddle that needs to be unravelled. What do you say?"
3: "I say yes. But promise me one thing."
2: "What?"
3: "You won't bring that filthy little dog of yours along."
2: Jennifer and Boogie have never got on. Not since the first time they met and he made a mess in her handbag. Boogie's problem is he's never learnt how to compromise. His life has been too traumatic for that. He's been hit from behind by too many buses. He was found abandoned as a puppy and taken home to a darkened room in South London and fed crisps. There he grew up the hard way. A metropolitan mongrel, spending his days on the Circle Line and his nights chasing pizza delivery bikes. He would never fetch sticks, only hubcaps. But he's an independent animal. That's why I never thought finding someone to dog sit for him would be a problem. And besides, in preparing for this trip, I had more important things on my mind. Things like a boat. My search for something suitable had led me to a boat builder called Fiddy. I found him in his yard in Hampton, covered in wood shavings and smelling of creosote. I explained my needs and asked for his advice. He said,
4: "My advice is that we go to the pub."
2: "Oh, quiet in here, isn't it?"
4: "Yeah, it's Tuesday. Always quiet on a Tuesday."
2: "So, a boat. What sort do you think?"
4: "Well, it's tricky. How far are you going?"
2: "Well, my aim is to find the true source of the Thames."
4: "It's at Thames Head off the A433, same for Cirencester."
2: "Well, that's just one theory. Another claims the Thames rises at Seven Springs near Cheltenham. There's also evidence that the true source is in the village of Crudwell in Wiltshire. I'm going to sort this mystery out once and for all."
4: "It's a Thames Head off the A433, same as Cirencester, I just told you."
2: "You can't be sure of that."
4: "Yes, I can. There's a dirty great plaque there that says this is the source of the Thames."
2: "Means nothing."
4: "Means you're wasting your time."
2: "Well, I do have another reason for going. I want to work on my relationship with a friend."
4: "Oh, you mean you want to seduce someone?"
2: "Yes."
4: "With a haircut like that, you'll be lucky."
2: I want a boat that's tough, but at the same time, sensitive."
4: "Yeah, there's only one sort of boat suitable for your needs. A camping skiff."
2: "What's a camping skiff?"
4: "Well, imagine an 8-berth cruiser with private bathrooms and a bar and satellite TV."
2: "Yeah."
4: "And then imagine the complete opposite, and that's a camping skiff. It's a bit like the rowing boat with a tent on top. Elegant enough to lure a partner on board, but at the same time cramped enough to make sure you have to sleep on top of each other."
2: "Sounds perfect."

0: departure day dawned. The plan was to take a passenger boat upstream through the tidal stretch of the river to Hampton Court, and there to transfer to our skiff and begin the journey into the interior. I rose early and packed a rucksack. Boogie checked in his winnerlot, a water bowl and a dog licence. Then we caught the train to Tower Bridge to meet Jennifer. She wasn't there. 5 minutes before the boat was due to leave, she still wasn't there. I went to telephone. I tried her flat, her health club, and her car phone, and finally her office. Her personal assistant answered.
1: Concrete Sandwich International, good morning.
0: Is Jennifer Conway there?
1: Can I ask who's calling?
0: A friend.
1: Can I ask what company?
0: Well, it's a personal call.
1: Can I ask what it's about?
0: No.
1: Why not?
0: Because it's none of your business.
1: Maybe you'd like to speak to a man about it.
0: But I want to speak to Jennifer Conway.
1: Couldn't you give me a clue what it's about? I won't tell anyone.
0: I need to speak to her now.
1: She treats men very badly, you know. Treats them like dirt. You want to be careful.
0: Are you going to put me through to her or not?
1: I can't. She's on another line. Can you call back tomorrow?
0: I'm waiting for her at Tower Pier. She's supposed to be meeting me here.
1: It's not in her diary. Oops. She's just left the room. She'll be back Wednesday. I'll tell her you called, although she probably won't phone back. Putting you on hold.
2: Mark Wallington.
3: Yeah?
2: Package for you from Jennifer Conway. It's a Mexican. Guacamole, enchiladas, sour cream, and there's a margarita in that polystyrene cup.
3: Oh, thank you very much.
2: Oh, and there's a note here.
3: Through my body runs a river, connecting my heart, my soul and liver, my arms, my legs, my hips, my spine. Don't wait for me, I'll be some time.
2: Oh. Hey, that's an awful poem.
3: No, it's got a physical quality.
2: Come on, it's desperate. I reckon it shows an inability to express herself at a time when she most wants to.
3: Who are you?
2: I'm Michael, her personal courier, although most people say I'm too intuitive. Sign here, please. 356, yeah? Oh, it's Jennifer Conway for you.
3: Oh, Jennifer! What's happening?
4: Robert, I've got to find somewhere to put 300 cubic meters of concrete by lunchtime. I'll have to meet you later. What's that barking?
3: What barking?
4: That barking, I can hear.
3: I don't hear any barking.
5: Shut up.
4: It's familiar barking.
3: No, you're imagining it. The boat's leaving. I'll see you in Hampton this evening. Bye!
6: Good morning, ladies and gentlemen, and welcome aboard the Charlie Dickens for the journey to Hampton Court, Bar Q. That is Cleopatra's Needle on your right. Something to do with Egypt. It's a very nice intersection there if you're turning right off the embankment. Well, many accidents there when I used to be a cabbie. Locked both lanes of traffic once for 3 hours. What's your settling job? I've got a 5 for that one.
0: In some ways, I felt pleased to have this time to myself before Jennifer arrived. I just sat back in the sunshine and admired the rust beneath Charing Cross Bridge. Boogie went busking with a look he's recently developed that says, "Give me half of what you're eating and I won't dribble on your hush puppies." He returned with a large piece of broccoli and mushroom quiche.
6: There's a building you'll recognise. The Houses of Parliament. Now, all on the right, look. Yeah, a particularly unpleasant roundabout on the other side of that. Lots of coaches. Boy, 3 accidents in one afternoon now. One's got an endorsement for each one of them.
0: There was a Chelsea pensioner on board. His coat was covered in medals and stains. He had the same appeal for the tourists as Boogie. They wanted to pat him and feed him.
7: I'm 88, I am, and I've only had one hip replacement.
8: May I take a picture of you, please?
7: Well, that's very kind of you. I'll have a can of Tennant's Extra.
0: We passed the Battersea Dogs Home and Boogie hid under the seat. We passed the Royal Hospital, and the pensioner waved and announced...
7: It's not everyone can become a Chelsea pensioner. Oh, no. You have to have served your king and country for a kick-off and have a clean record. They wouldn't let you in if, say, you had a conviction for armed robbery. A parking fine, you might be okay. But treason, and they certainly show you the door. Hello, what sort of dog's that?
0: Nicaraguan Terrier.
7: Thought so, we had one of them once. Got hit by an Intercity 125. Oh, thank you, sir.
0: The Charlie Dickens called in at Kew and Richmond. We passed islands and undergrowth, and the city was gone. The Chelsea pensioner nodded off. Boogie finished his lager. It took us 5 hours to reach Hampton.
6: No, Hampton Court. Oh, no, I know about Hampton Court. As it happens, sir, I should do. I hit the bloody thing once. Oh, yeah, got fame for that one.

0: It was early evening when I got to Fiddy's boatyard. The river was on fire with reflections. A lone oarsman sliced his way upstream. His T-shirt said, "Us in the lines of Longleat."
1: "Well, there you are. Boat's all ready for you. Find an antique one, 100 years old, a little loveless. See more action than the Hart Royal."
0: Fiddy led me down to where the skiffs were moored and pointed to 22 feet of polished mahogany with the name Megan on the backboard. She was broad-hipped and round-shouldered and looked more like a piece of furniture than a boat.
1: "Happy?"
0: "You bet. She's
1: right,
0: just like..."
1: "Let's go to the pub."
0: I'm expecting my friend Jennifer to arrive."
1: "Leave it out. Come on."
0: Quiet again tonight, isn't it?
1: "No, it's Thursday. This place is always quiet on a Thursday."
0: "So, any tips for me?"
1: "Oh, you bet. When you get a pangborn, call in at the Swan. Best pub on the Thames. Thanks. Swan at Staines is pretty good as well. Oh, and the Swan at Radcut. And look out for Vince Hill's home near Henley."
0: "I was meaning tips of a more technical nature."
1: "Oh, you don't want to concern yourself with anything technical. Just keep growing up, Bill, and you'll get to the source."
0: "What about equipment?"
1: "Megan's got everything except contraceptives."
0: "Oh, yeah, right."
1: "Don't look so worried. Nothing like a trip on a camping skiff to sort out a relationship. I speak from personal experience. Me and my sweetheart went on one once. I had a notion to marry her, but she was very careful. Her idea was we should live together first, have a sort of trial."
0: "Oh, yeah?"
1: "But to see if we got on well enough to live together, she suggested maybe we should have a long holiday beforehand. A sort of trial.
0: "Oh, right."
1: "To be on the safe side, though, she suggested that to see if we got on well enough to go on holiday together in order to see if we could live together, to see if we could get married, be a good idea to have just a weekend away. A sort of trial.
0: "Yeah, I get you, yeah. So what happened?"
1: "We had such a rotten time, we split up."
2: "Hi. Me again. Jennifer couldn't make it. Didn't say why. She just sent this Vietnamese takeout and another poem."
0: "Cruel fate, what pain you can cause with just the flex of your muscles. My heart was fixed en route for Hampton, but somehow it's flying to Brussels."
2: "Brussels? That's another really awful poem."
0: No, it's got energy."
1: "Oh, it's awful."
2: "She's got real problems, man. You should call her. She needs you."
0: "Why's she going to Brussels, then?"
2: "My intuition tells me she's setting herself up as the victim here."
1: "There's a dog hair in my beer, look."
0: We walked back to the boatyard in the fading light. With a canvas tarpaulin, Fiddy showed me how to turn the skiff into a camper. When he finished, Megan looked like a slug. We sat inside and shared the Vietnamese takeaway.
1: "Can I say something personal?"
0: "Yes."
1: "I've never seen a dog as ugly as yours."
0: "It's a Zambian beagle. They're all ugly."
1: "Well, better go. I've got terms of endearment out on video. Good luck. Make sure Megan gets there. She can take most things the river can throw at her. He's based on the design of the Viking longship, you know. See that curve on the gunwale? That's where you'd hang your axe if you were a pillaging Norseman."
0: "Oh, right."
1: "Here's another useful piece of advice. Watch out for your spoons. They go missing on trips of this nature."
0: "Spoons?"
1: "Spoons."
0: "Oh, I see what you mean." "Boogie!"
1: "Oh. They don't swim so well, do they? Those Zambian beagles."
0: Before I went to bed, I found a phone box and called Jennifer in Brussels.
3: "Yep."
0: "Jennifer, what's happened?"
3: "Oh, I'm sorry. I can't make it tonight. I've got the Sultan of Oman thinking about the 4-acre pay and display. You'll have to leave without me. I'll come on Saturday. I'll bring a picnic." What's that noise?"
0: Nothing.
1: "Shut up.
3: I can hear growling."
0: "Yeah, it's the beeps. Look, I'll call you tomorrow." I took Boogie for a walk along the towpath. A swan drifted past like a cloud. Somewhere in the night, a bicycle bell rang, and an owl made a noise, nothing like a hoot. Boogie stuck his head in a dustbin and came out chewing an old running shoe.
4: "I suppose you think I'm wasting my time with her. I suppose you think she's using me. Don't lick that, you'll start foaming at the mouth. I suppose you think you can fill the role of a crew as well as she could. Well, you're wrong. Oh, and you're certainly not my idea of a holiday romance."
0: Back on board Megan, I lit the lamp and every moth in Hampton arrived for a party. Boogie and I curled up at the opposite end of the boat.
4: "So, Boogie. The journey proper begins tomorrow. A journey of not inconsiderable scientific importance. Ah, a voyage of discovery into the very belly of the nation. Oh, is that you? That's disgusting.

0: plan was to rise at first light and get underway while the sun was a red button on the horizon. I wanted to be the only boat on the river. I wanted to see the Thames without its wrinkles, without the sound of traffic. Instead, I overslept, sleeping long after people who are about to set off to the source of a great river are supposed to sleep.
1: Morning.
0: Morning.
1: Still here, then?
0: Yes.
1: I bet you Robin Knox Johnson never had a lie in the morning he left Plymouth to become the first man to sail single-handed round the globe.
0: No, no, I don't expect he did.
1: There goes another spoon, look. And there goes your dog again.
0: I hauled Boogie out of the water, saving his life for the second time. Biddy cast me off from the bank. It was then I remembered I was totally unfit, and I'd never been rowing before. And yet, when I gave my first pull on the oars, I was amazed at how little resistance there was from the current. I'd been told rowing upstream would be a huge effort. This was easy.
2: Oi! The source is that way!
0: Yeah, of course it is. Yeah, of course.
3: Boogie Up the River was written and adapted by Mark Wallington and starred Timothy Spall as Mark and Carla Mendonca as Jennifer. The other parts were played by Ainsley Foster, Gary Parker, John Glover, Mark Straker, John Church, David Holt, Melanie Hudson, Anne Windsor and Ronald Herdman. The producer was Caroline Lenny.
4: Inside every Cape Plum, there's a nice clean stone asking to be let out. There's a very sweet sound to Cape Plums when you have them for afters.
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6: Right, boys. Now, today's game might only be a pre-season friendly, except for one thing. We don't play friendlies. Who don't play friendlies, boys?
7: Duke of Comfort and Somerland Tannery.
6: Bloody right. But a word of warning. Now, I know I says I want a competition for team places, but when you start bringing up the governing team and the Maryhill Fleet to press your claim for a midfield spot, I think it's time to draw the line, eh? And I don't mean with a line of cutters in my fazog. Do I make myself clear?
7: Aye,
6: it's I, boss, to use. There'll be no loss of discipline just because my player manager's been banned for a touchline for abusing officials. In my opinion, that referee was asking for it anyway. Mincing about the park and cycling shots when he knew Gus was hot after 6 months solitary in Barlinnie Seawine. Now, his wife had said she would take his place and help him out on the managerial front.
8: A woman?
6: What's wrong about that? Did Nini's watch a manager out or what?
8: Oh, come on, boss. A stupid wifey managing a football team. That's too far-fetched.
6: I don't know. Look at Erie United. Hey, anyway. Listen to me. We don't need to do that now, because we've managed to set up a hotline for a chip van to the touchline. Well, it's not exactly a hotline as such. It smells like two old bean tins and a length of string, but it works. So the vital link between Gussie's mouth, his brain and his stream of semi-consciousness hasn't been severed. Hey, Daisy, why is that you're wearing under your pants?
8: Well, I couldn't afford cycling shorts, so I just cut down my wee brother's pyjamas.
6: You'll get a weeked off your bahookie pronto. They're a disgrace to the blue and white of Pumferson.
8: Blue and pink?
6: Aye. Okay, smart ass. Can I help it if my mod decides to bung the jersey in the same ash as my floral bedspray? Anyways, you should be washing them yourselves. Yous might be amateurs, but yous are professional amateurs. And last season, your lack of commitment was a disgrace. Do you realise, I went 6 months without a single stress-related illness? Christ, I had to go out and get divorced just to make it look like I was under pressure. Man, it was well worth it. See where I held aloft at. Jimmy's newsagents, Pumferson and District League Cup, the way, boys.
9: Hello!
6: What about that, listen? But all that's legend now. It's the day we're concerned with. Now listen, remember that cunning ploy we worked out at free kicks? Mongo, you jump on the ball. And Walter, you swerve it delicately into the top corner of the rigging.
10: McMoss, I can't swerve a ball.
6: doesn't matter. The goalposts are sugary. I'll lean on them as you hit it and you look like bloody Zico. Right, I'll just run through my lineup. Bobby, Shuck, Magua, Gudge and Desi. Ferret, Spike, Walshart and Scud. Mongo, Zorba and Socrates. And my tactics. Let's nail these swiny reptile smug bastards once and for all. Who is it we're playing anyway?
9: Boss.
6: What is it now?
9: You've named a team of 12. The ref will spot for a start.
6: So there you go, criticising refs again. How many times have I told you we've got the best referees in the world? I have every respect for him, and I'll be telling that to his face. And if he still insists we lose a man, then I'll kick his melting. Right, who he's going to win a... Ha ha! Oh yeah! Ah! Oh!
10: What's up, boys?
6: It's nothing, boys. It's just a wee tit internal bleeding through my ulcer.
10: Thank God for that. For a minute I thought it was chest pains.
6: Kidding. Oh yeah, who? You think I would waste chest pains in a friendly?
11: No, no.
6: Oh yeah, no, I'm saying my name and my blackouts for my leading cup run. New East go. And make me suffer. Oh.
12: Hello. Hello.
6: I love that fit, what's what I do?
13: As do millions of other followers of the footballing faith who actually believe it when a player says, "This is the only club I want to play for." Such was the belief of the Celtic fans who had heralded Mo Johnson's second coming. But now, having had the ecstasy, they had to endure the agony as a slight hiccup in the proceedings built into a full belch.
14: Well, as I say, don't blame Celtic. It's not their fault. But it's not my fault either. As I say, it's just a private, personal thing that has nothing to do with me personally.
13: Something was wrong. Was it nonce? Was it tax? Was it the new, growed-up Mo who'd handled the whole deal himself had made an arse of it? Celtic were adamant, and so was FIFA. He was their player, and they had the contract to prove it. But Johnson was not so sure.
14: Well, as I say, yes, I did sign a piece of paper, but it wasn't a contract. As I say, it was just a legally binding document. But as I say, I did also sign another piece of paper. Actually, it was the back of a fag packet, which stated that if I were to change my mind, then I could renege on the whole deal and it would be all right.
13: Celtic remonstrated with Nonce and demanded a written explanation, but the French letter they received came no closer to penetrating the mystery. Without even playing for the club, Mo Johnston, ex-Partick Thistle, Watford, Celtic and tracksuit salesman, was proving he hadn't lost his disruptive touch. The whole thing was turning into a pantomime, and it was beginning to emerge whom the fans saw as the villain of the piece. The Baron Hardon responsible for Le Coq Up Sportif, Bill McMurdo. McMurdo has all the attributes that Celtic fans find most endearing. One, he's a Hun. Two, he wants to be a Hun. And three, he's proud to be a Hun. He was also the agent of Frank McAvenny, another I only want to play for Celtic, man. And the sorry tale of these two strikers had left the Tic fans seething at the common denominator to both equations, Mild Bill.
9: Let's get one thing straight here. I'm very disappointed that Morris's move to Celtic has fallen through. Personally, I feel that Celtic should do the honourable thing and let Morris get his own way. If Morris had any honour, I'm sure he'd do the same for them. And don't get me wrong, he did sign a piece of paper. I saw it, and the X mark was definitely his. But it was not a contract, and I know all about them. A contract is a legally binding document which should be honoured. Like we think Frank McAvenny signed with Celtic, or John Robertson signed with Newcastle. And there's another thing I haven't been given credit for, and that's bringing Robbo back to Hearts. How much poorer the game would have been this season without John's major contribution to the game. punching a Celtic player during a televised match. And while we're on the subject of positive things I've achieved, remember I've been around a long time. I knew George Best before he looked like Charles Manson, and it was me that helped give the world Best his testimonial, the biggest beer money handout in history. And another thing, not all of my clients are, how shall I put it, bampots. No. There's John Collins of Hibs. He's a nice, level-headed young professional, and I don't know what I'm going to do with him. But if it's an answer to the Morris Johnson situation you're after, I'm afraid I'm not at liberty to say anything, except that I've taken the matter to the law lords, and the law lords have viewed the case most sympathetically. In fact, from now on, I will be acting as sole agent for the law lords, and they said...
11: Excuse me, Bill, but isn't this bad for the image of Scottish football?
9: I don't care about Scottish football. I only care about 20%... Morris Johnston.
13: Amidst growing acrimony, this young pretender, the man who would be king of the jungle, sped o'er the sea back to France. In the end, it seemed Godfather McGinn had simply made him an offer he could refuse. Did Jack have any regrets over the affair?
14: None at all. At the end of the day, it didn't want to play for Celtic, so it can go and sign for whoever it wants. I harbour no animosity over the whole disgusting, sneaky, treacherous tobacco whatsoever. As I have said all along, we only want Celtic men, players who are themselves fans, and who'd play for this club for nothing, as in fact a lot of them do.
13: Looking ahead, Jack has extensive, quite big plans for the club, including a proposed development which brought out the best of his business style.
12: Right, Mr. McGinn, the deal is this. In exchange for your club developing the area, we, the District Council, will sell you 1,400 acres of Dalriada Street for the token fee of £1.
14: Make it 50 pence and it's a deal. Okay, 60. All right, 70, and I'm cutting my own throat here.
13: It will be interesting to see, if indeed it ever happens, what shape this development will take. Are we perhaps finally talking an all-seated stadium?
14: No. Our extensive research has shown that on the terracing and in the enclosure, our fans still prefer doing the toilet standing up.
13: It's this streamy of thought that makes you really appreciate McGinn's rare form of terminal intransigence. Almost as rare, in fact, as Celtic fans who took part in the extensive research he talks about. But on the player front, the biscuit barrel idea has been well and truly quashed, and a provvy line introduced as all expenses spared in bringing fresh replacements to the club.
14: Of course we are not as big as Rangers. We don't have the sort of money they have, but quite frankly, if you want to be a successful club so badly that you're prepared to spend millions on the best players, well, I just feel sorry for you.
11: But you could raise some money if you went public.
14: That old chestnut again. Look, we, the present board, have no right to make Celtic a public limited company. We have always regarded ourselves as merely custodians of a great tradition, so you can piss off with your going public talk.
13: For over a century now, the Celtic creed, proudly emblazoned upon that holiest of relics, the souvenir Celtic dish towel, has proclaimed a phalanx of fallacy. We don't care if we win, lose or draw. Damn the hell do we care. But care they do deeply, and have no other option but to trust in a well-bank-balanced chairman who knows what it's all about.
14: Of course, being Celtic means that everyone else in the country, not of a Celtic persuasion, is out to get you. But what we've got to do is ignore these feelings of paranoia
9: and deal with the real problems, like discrimination, persecution, victimization, suppression, ritualistic execution at Masonic meetings.
13: Whether Celtic continue with their speculate to accumulate, always too late philosophy remains to be certain, but their chairman has promised they are ready to respond to their traditional enemy. That's anyone who's looking for money from them. Across the city, however, Rangers have discovered that there's nothing free about free enterprise, and that it has taken an overdose of dosh to keep the revolution rolling, because throughout the season, the Terries had been doing the business on and off the park. David Murray, a self-confessed lifelong Rangers fan, who used to be a self-confessed lifelong Air United fan, bought the club. It cost Murray a mint, but he was happy with his purchase and immediately announced a big facelift, which Graham Souness later denied having. Holmes detected the game was afoot and made the elementary decision to stand down as chairman. Murray was in control.
9: We have plans for Ibrox that are just pure sheer different class. Take a look at this blueprint. Five-star restaurants, saunas, jacuzzis, executive suites. I'm sure all those thousands of ordinary fans out there will be so proud just knowing it's the best stadium in the country that they can't afford to get into. And don't forget our Seat for Life scheme. For a mere grand, you get a plastic seat with an unimpaired view of the computerised share index, and included in the price is your own personal gang of 11-year-olds to watch your car during the game.
13: On the political front, the club became more active, publicly backing the fight against the closure of Glasgow's vet school, where Rangers used to send their players for treatment. And Rangers continued to be active on the transfer front, with signings like Kevin Drinkle, who had an immediate effect on the new, more socially aware Ibrox fans. They rechristened him Billy Drinkle. The Gels' accumulation of Anglophiles does, however, raise an intriguing question for the future. When European legislation comes into effect and clubs can only have three foreign players, which three Scotsmen will Rangers keep? But all this is merely the bulk of the iceberg. It's the titanic ego at the tip which packs most attention. The teddy bear on top of the glacier who's clear and cool and thinning a bit at the front. Is he all for the good of the game, or is the Lee Van Cleef of Scottish football only in it for a few dollars more? This is an answer we will never get, because he never lets you finish your quit. According to the media, I'm ruthless. I mean, ruthless, what is that? Wanting to win. Sure, I want to win, but I've learned to channel that desire more positively now, and I'm very proud of the fact that I wasn't sent off last season.
11: But you've only been on as a substitute a couple of times.
13: Despite what the media might think, I'm not an uncaring, cold individual, and I'll always be eternally grateful to David Holmes for bringing me here, and I intend to show him that gratitude by offering him 10% discount to stay at my nursing home.
11: And what about...
13: Again, I've put a lot into this club. Sacrificed a lot. Yeah, there was a point when things get very difficult. Maybe it was stress, maybe it was exhaustion. I don't know how it happened, why it happened. But then, who does know why they do something like buy Mel Starlin?
11: Players. Yes, let us not forget, it is ultimately all down to them. They are the performers, the artists, the Oscar nominees who add the paint to the numbers, the punters and decorators, the Dulux in the crown who gloss, brighten and enliven the soccer canvas. And throughout season 88-89, there was no shortage of what are affectionately called characters upon which to feast our disbelieving eyes. We had them all. The good, the bad and the atrocious.
15: And big Mick McCarthy will just roll it back to his goalkeeper, Pat Bunn. Oh, but that's a terrible pass back to McCarthy. A chance for McCarthy, pulls him down. The Celtic defence is in misery. McCarthy collides with White. The ball's in the air. Was that hands by McCarthy there? Oh, no, a punch has been thrown. McCarthy could be in trouble here.
16: Steve Kirk, the Motherwell striker, who scored so many goals he was giving the club a good name. Ian Durant, who despite injury proved he could still turn on a six-pack. Or Kevin Gallagher, the perfect sub because he was always ready to dive, dive, dive. Yes, beyond the 5 o'clock shadow of a doubt, the players are the real stars of football. Or are they? Maybe we shouldn't be looking for brilliance. Maybe we should be listening for it. For those who can do, and those who can't become experts. Scotland boasts not only a flourishing football front, but a heavy muscle media mafioso as well. When you think of the truly world-class sporting journalists we have in this country, the list is beginningless. Instead, we're stuck with Alex Candid Cameron, Jerry, the voice of a football McNee, and Ian Archer, a writer so appalling he doesn't even have a nickname. With their fingers on the pulse and up the nose of football, they are responsible, whether in print or on the air, for much of life's rich crapistry, as the battle for honours on the field is matched only by the battle for an audience off, as radio stations engage in aerial warfare. The Radio Clyde stable, as we already know, is well stocked with thoroughbred horses' arses.
17: Yes, Dick Donnelly here at a rather windswept Tannadice Park at Dundee, where there's nothing to report on this interesting clash between Dundee United and Hearts. Because, in fact, as I've just been informed, the game's being played at Tynecastle.
18: Oh, yes. Kevin O'Donnell here, but... Hello? Yes. Kevin O'Donnell... Hello? Yes? Yes. Kevin O'Donnell here with the sensational news... Hello? Yes? Donald Kevin here with the sensation... Hello?
19: Hugh Keevans here, and on the lunchtime sports desk today, Ali McCoy scotches all rumours of a move to Italy. Willie Miller says that managing's not for him just yet. And Angus Ogg digs up a strange object in his... reading the wrong computer there. Oh, and just before I leave you, still no further developments on the latest Charlie Nicholas for Celtic story, because I only started them this morning.
16: But Clyde haven't been completely stagnating, and have introduced a new generation of pubescent personalities. Younger men of proven ability. Davy proven ability.
15: Well, Ken, quite a match so far. Neither team taking any chances.
20: Sorry, Davy. Can't make you out. Seems to be some sort of technical difficulty.
15: Is that better, Ken? I've turned my hairdryer off now.
16: And at the helm of the good ship Super Scoreboard, Captain Cooney steers a steady course, usually towards anything to do with Celtic. But sometimes he must deviate from his chosen path.
21: Right, competition time now, so pens and papers at the ready, because it's time for the goal of the season competition. So, here they are. Goal A.
17: Kevin Winkle, he scores!
21: Goal B.
17: Matt McGee, he scores!
21: Goal C.
17: Jim Bent, he scores!
21: And finally, goal D.
17: Mitchell Pandalainen, he scores!
21: So there we are. Quite a tough decision, I think you'll agree, but use your judgment, make your choice, and send your answers on a postcard to Radio Clyde, the big industrial estate at Clyde Bank, Scotland. First prize will be 2 stand tickets for a Bankies game of your choice. And we've also got a consolation prize, which is 2 tickets to the World Cup final next year in Italy. As the guest of the voice of a football itself, Jerry McNee. So get these cards coming in. Oh, I should point out, however, that this competition is not open to employees of Radio Clyde or anyone who was at any of the matches where the goals were scored. Right, back to the action. It's the Old Firm. It's been quite a match so far. It's a match that's had everything. And in fact, I'm just hearing there's more sensational news coming in. But first, the Greyhound news with Jerry McDade.
13: But Radio Scotland have not been standing idly by, letting their Clyde counterparts have it all their own way. They launched their own offensive, which is exactly how their audience found Highland League Roundup man, Bill McAllister.
21: Well, Tom, what a match this was between local rivals Inverness, Thistle and Clachnacuddin. In the first half, it was Clax McGuinness who caught the eye, laying on more balls than Pamela Bordes, and more than once leaving the Thistle defence like Joan Collins, spread-eagled and on their backs. And when the one clear chance fell to striker Smith, he moved quicker than a holidaymaker, leaving Salou to ram it home. By now, the Jags were up on bricks, and with the Clach defence locked as tight as Sheena McDonald's jaws, there seemed no way through. Tactics changed as often as Labour Party policy, and finally, with only seconds to go, striker McCauley, who seemed to have been in hiding throughout most of the match, leapt like a salmon, rushed to nod the ball into the net. But then, just when it looked a certain draw, the Clach tank Smith rolled over the protesting Thistle defence, and before he could say, Tinnaman Square had committed the atrocity of stealing both points. Next week, Clach are at home to Furs, and in this sort of form, I reckon I'll be able to upset and offend quite a few folk yet.
13: And then delivered the coup de crasse in the form of Joe Carlin, a man with ability to make boring statistics even more boring.
21: Thanks, Tom. 13 goals scored in the Premier League today, although sporting cameras will probably have missed about 4 of them. There were 8 draws, all of them between Aberdeen and Dundee United, and Willie Miller wrongly claimed 57 offsides. There were 24 bookings and 7 sent off this afternoon, and still at Tynecastle, Dave McPherson towed the ball right out of the stadium 6 times, and Brian Whittaker made 18 reckless challenges from the back, while Roy Aiken made 15 high tackles before running half the length of the park to retrieve the ball and gesticulate to the referee that he got the ball first. At Ibrox, Ian Ferguson ran behind the goals on 3 occasions to give the fingers to the St Mirren supporters in the crowd. Finally, Tom, still with Rangers, another 3 of their players today moved into Bridge of Allen.
13: And their anchor man, towering moustache and shoulders above all these tabloid touts and Clyde casuals, is one man. Cool, calm, collected, he's none of those. Rather, the epitome of how it shouldn't be done. Tom Ferry, who whips himself to a coma pitch every Saturday and poses the eternal question, how can a man who speaks so slowly still make so many mistakes? Radio does have its advantages. Have you ever seen what Roddy Forsyth looks like? But the microphone is no match for today's television, with their flatter, squirrer tubes like BBC's Bill McFarlane, while Derek Ray puts a new complexion on sports reporting, acneed, and brings an undiminishing enthusiasm to commentating even when it's Stranraer versus Montrose.
1: Kenny Brown, Andy Rankin, Mark McRae, Colin McRae, Stephen Innes and Mingy's Tate. Right, so that's the fans. Now let me run through the teams.
13: Let's hope in the future Derek's not above learning a thing or two from his peers, or even from the end of the pier, for if soccer is the theatre of the people, then it's easy to spot the amateur production. As we cringe our way through Jim Craig and Derek Johnson's unnatural double act.
2: And so that's how the second division table looks this week, Derek. Although I must say, well, it doesn't look as fat as you.
21: Well, that's right, Jim. And,
2: okay, thanks, Derek. Now let's have a look at this week's prediction board. And I got one wrong last week when I predicted that following last week's pantomime, BBC Scotland would bring back Bob Wilson and Football Focus.
21: Well, that's right.
2: However, I did get 2 right when I predicted that every one of your sentences would begin with, well, that's right. And I also predicted that I would end each item with the words, but it's still not as fat as you, Derek. So, that's the prediction board for this week, Derek. And,
12: It's still not as fat as you, Derek.
0: Well, that's right. While over at Scottish, their dino rod duo, Jim White and Hazel Irvin, is surely a case of the bland leading the bland. And let us not kid ourselves here. These craftsmen and women of the clashing cliché and jarring juxtaposition are vital to the well-being of football. For all are apostles of the probing question. They all spread the gospel according to St. John.
21: And it's welcome back to Hampden. It's half-time here in the first game of our Under-16 World Cup. Nothing each, not many goals, but some rare stuff. Fair Scots lads, and them Ganesians are no bad either. I'm talking about no bad players. I have beside me here maybe the greatest no bad player of them all, Belly. Well, Belly, no a bad game, hey? I'm saying, no a bad game.
3: Yes, the play is very good standard, and also technical skills, yes, and I especially like midfield number 10 for Scotland.
21: Sorry for laughing at that, Billy, but you foreigners, you don't have talk funny, so you do.
13: Whether television fans actually need pundits like the Saint to inarticulate the subtle nuances of the game, not to mention the English language, is a matter of some dubiety, and perhaps he is just too highbrow for such a classy production as Scotsport. A programme that has been capturing for us over the years those moments of action that immediately follow the moments of action we'd really like to have seen. A programme quite aptly regarded as an institution. And after 32 years hosting Scotsport, 1989 saw La Mort d'Arthur, the retirement of a legend from our screens. A man so constantly happy that it's obvious he really wasn't a Morton fan at all. Arthur Munford's smile always livened up the spirits of those viewers at home, except, of course, when the show opened from inside an ice rink and we knew there would be an hour of curling to endure. He always enjoyed commentating on football because, he says, no matter the occasion, each match was so different.
20: Hinto, De Stefano, Puskas, goal. Good run, good pass, good shot, great goal. 1-0, Real Madrid. Good win, goals up, Martins, goal. Good run, good pass, good shot, great goal. 1-0, Motherwell.
13: The service provided by Scotsport is first class. From 1957, fans around the country have been able to see their own team on the telly whenever they happen to be playing Celtic or Rangers. And as a man who enjoys sensations and stramashes and low trundlers, it's surprising to hear he's giving up the media and writing a column in the Sunday Post. Finally, I asked Arthur about that one famous item which was so dear to him and almost became part of the show.
21: Yes, I knew you'd ask about that. Well, it was old and tattered and sagging badly at the shoulders and was the constant butt of jokes. But to be perfectly honest, I don't know what's going to happen to Ian Archer.
13: And as for his jacket, it reached the shortlist for the appointment of anchorman, but in the end, Jim White got the job because the Scotsport chiefs felt the jacket had too much personality for their style of show. These, then, are the men who feed off the back of football, who suck its life's blood. They are halfway to parasites, leeching for the sun, or the express, or the record. Men who love the feats of their own tiny patter. Be assured, our precious game is safe in their hands, just not in their newspapers, television, or radio programmes. And so the close season was upon us. But if there is no rest for the wicked,
0: There is even less for the football manager as they set about rebuilding their teams for next season. This is the time when the transfer merry-go-round gets well and truly underway. Dunfermline boss Jim Leishman, a great man for poetry, moved on to riddles. The first one being, why did he buy Doug Rugby? Tommy McLean demonstrated his love of Scottish history by signing relic George Burley. And Hearts Alex McDonald snapped up Huslef Muzemic, even although the Yugoslavian has never played for Rangers. And inevitably there was Billy McNeil scouring Europe, looking for reserve striker Charlie Christie. Celtic, though, are traditionally more shrewd in their transfer deals. Take Anton Rogan. They got him for £5,000, and now he's easily worth double that. Or more recently, Paul Elliott.
4: Yeah, well, really, I wanted to see if the old magic was still there between Mr. McNeil and myself. I mean, it worked so well when we were relegated together at Aston Villa.
0: And now there's Jackie Jackanowski.
5: Zvigny of this Adromini Celtic. Nietki das Visportnikov dus Magnifes Pitonkin.
21: What does that mean?
0: You said I'm lifelong fan of Celtic. It is only club I wanted to play with ever. For me, this is dream come true. This amazing knack the club have of always managing to sign closet lifelong Celtic fans is truly miraculous. Even Oswestry's own Mike Galloway, it seems, was, as a boy, a Bahoy. Will Galloway be the most expensive mince ever bought? Time will tell, as it will the question, will Celtic rue the day they let Owen Archdeacon go? Can they afford to lose a man who made the number 14 jersey his own? Probably, yes. Of course, Rangers are no slouches when it comes to parting with the Reddies. Trevor Stephen was quickly snapped up, and from South Africa came Thomas Madagagi and Augustine Makalekalani, who must surely now claim Gardner Speer's long-standing title of worst name in Scottish football. One Augustine McAlecalani. There's only one Augustine McAlecalani. But of course, there was one Rangers transfer which left us all open-mouthed, amazed, shocked and stunned. Neil Cooper. And of course, there was the one which left us speechless.
22: This is a right pain.
21: Mm.
22: Whose idea was it to call a press conference at this time in the morning?
21: Any idea what all this is about?
22: Ah, it'll be another sponsorship deal or something.
21: Oh, here at last. Here's soonest now.
23: Good morning, gentlemen. Thanks for coming. I'd like to introduce Rangers' new signing, Morris Johnson.
0: Any questions, gentlemen? Any at all? One, then. One question. Andy.
24: Yes, I'm sure my readers of the Scottish Daily Express would like to know...
0: Sorry, can't answer that. How did you get in here anyway? The press staggered the gauntlet outside Ibrox Stadium, passing through a minefield of emotion, a picking mix of assorted reactions. They felt the warmth of welcome and of burning regalia as each went off to file their copy on the greatest story ever told, exclusively in the Sun. When Jack McGinn heard, he immediately rushed out to borrow a newspaper to check the details. The Celtic fans too immediately reacted positively. They held awake.
25: He's done the dirty on us.
26: He should be ashamed. I hope he's proud of himself.
21: Well, personally, I've always abhorred Rangers' sectarian policy. It's been a blight in the game for far too long. And finally, it would seem to have dragged themselves into the 20th century by at long last signing a Catholic. But did it have to be him? I mean, he's too good. Could it not have been Sheridan or somebody?
6: We need the right doing that.

0: But did it have to be him? I mean, he's too good. Could it not have been Sheridan or somebody? I mean, they're right doing that. He's yours. Is there a God?
1: Never mind, Father Murphy. Have faith. Time wounds all heals.
2: You can fool some of the people all of the time, and all of the people some of the time, but you can't fool all of the people all of the time. No? Maybe Morris Johnson disproved Honest Abe's theory that day he signed on at Parkhead. To hear him talk that day, you'd think he was a Celtic fan himself. How did it end up as it did? Was it all down simply to large amounts of money, or just very large amounts of money? I'm sure we'll find out soon enough when Mo 2 is published. So there we close the book on the chapter that was season 1988-89. Nothing is forever, not even my prattling on. It just feels like it is. And the end has begun. But the beginning of the end is also the end of the beginning. For football is Alpha and Omega, the beginning and the end, and the bit in the middle as well. We leave the game vibrant, the revolution sweeping aside the let-them-eat-pies attitude and guillotining all thoughts of a return to the good old complacent days. So keep these burning words before you. Scottish fans love football, and will flock to the game as long as there are men like Scott Nisbet, Crawford Baptie, and Vince Menny not playing. All these words, of course, are history now. A new season already thrives. Another source of sensation, another epoch of excitement, another excuse for me to come back next year. Season 88-89 is dead. Long live season 89... 88, 89, 90. Is that right? Is it? Has anybody got a calculator?
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3: and his dog
2: on the road.

0: bring out the Branston. 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
2: 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We

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2: We present I'm Sorry I Haven't a Clue, a panel game, and your chairman tonight, Humphrey Littleton.
3: Hello. Well, this is the last program in this series, so those of you who aren't asleep will be on tenterhooks. I'm going to tell you that the two teams this time are Joe Kendall and Graham Garden. Timbrook Taylor and John Cleese. And in this first round, I'm going to ask each team to sing the words of one song to the tune of another, starting with Joe and Graham. Will you sing the words of Yellow Submarine to the tune of I Was Born Under a Wandering Star?

For the benefit of listeners at home, Joe Kendall was singing the lower part there. Two marks for that, I think. I don't know why. Tim and... Tim and John, I want you to sing the words of Things Ain't What They Used to Be to the tune of Oh Mine Papa.

0: can't help feeling sorry for Lionel Bower. First bankruptcy and then this. Give it one mark for interpretation. This is where I give the team some time to think up names for the late arrivals at the Geographical Society Ball. At the very end of the program, they're going to be asked to announce these late arrivals, and that's the ball that you have to announce them for, the Geographical Society Ball. Right. On now to a thing which is called, a round which is called Daffy Definitions. In this round, I shall give each player a word which they may or may not know and ask them to define it. If their definition is anywhere near the correct one, I shall be very surprised. Tim Brooke-Taylor, yours is the first word.
1: Where is it?
0: And it is Gaius Cutis.
1: Gaius Cutis?
0: Gaius Cutis.
1: Gaius Cutis is a left-handed toothbrush used by a little-known African tribe, so little-known that not even I've heard of them. One thing that is known about this tribe, in fact, is that they have these left-handed toothbrushes for the teeth that they wear around their left hand to catch it from their enemy. That is known. That's the only thing.
2: Well,
1: that
2: that's extremely doubtful, but it's better known than any other fact.
1: That's probably true. That's all we've got to work on, anyway.
0: Well, I'll give you one mark for that.
1: Thank you.
0: Because it is, in fact, a mythical four-legged beast with legs on one side longer than on the other to enable it to walk round the sides of steep hills.
1: That is... That's another theory, but I don't...
0: Gaius Cutis. Joe, yours is the next word, and it's colt pixie.
3: Oh, that's easy. There are pixies in Scotland. And when it snows, they pop out of their heather-lined burrows and say... Oh, it's cold. Hence their name.
0: It is fairly close to it. A colt pixie is a mischievous hobgoblin supposed to appear as a colt and mislead men into box. And as a lady, you wouldn't, of course, know about that sort of thing.
3: No, I wouldn't. True.
0: We'd have to give you a consolation mark. Now then, who's this? Graham. I want you to define a fern tickle.
4: Well, this comes from old Middle English. In fact, just to the left of Middle English. Tickle, as we know, is the approximation of the digits to a susceptible portion of the anatomy and the pleasurable or otherwise sensation produced by their motion. Fern.
1: True. He's a
5: all
1: doctor.
5: Right, Fern.
6: He's a doctor.
4: Fern comes from the Scandinavian, higher Scandinavian, well, halfway up Scandinavian, and fern, the same root that we get the word fun. So a fern tickle is an enjoyable tickle.
0: You're going to have a couple of marks there because you're exactly halfway to the right answer. If you take a mean point between mid-England and Scandinavia, you actually come to Scotland, which is where this word comes from, and it's Scottish for a freckle.
4: Ah.
0: And I should say, since a look of disbelief has come over Graham's face, I should say that all these definitions are from Webster's Dictionary.
1: Dictionary?
0: Be careful, you might have to sing that later. and therefore, these are all proper words, or as proper words as ever get into Webster's dictionary.
2: Well, it all depends on...
0: John Cleese, your word is...
2: Mr. Webster, I mean, who has ever met Mr. Webster? He may be a practical joker on the most immense scale. Here we are, accepting his own findings without any evidence.
0: John, wipe your eyes and listen to this word. This is your word. Almoravid.
2: Oh, yes, well, I know what this is. Yes, I do, actually, because I was in Morocco 4 months ago, and it's the second recognised dynasty of Moroccan kings coming between the Almohads and the Saadians.
3: Or not.
0: You might get a mark if you tell me where they live.
2: A two-story, two-up, two-down, made of congealed sand and juice squeezed from camels.
1: But I should buy now.
0: If you tell me that this particular dynasty lived in a fortified convent, you would have got your 19th... got your 90
5: say anything for a laugh, won't you?
6: Well, we've been badly treated. I'm having it put in my contract from now on, no Webster.
0: And I'm going to tell you that the next round is limericks, and your thing is there once was a person called Webster. No, I'll let you off that. This is incidentally where I give each team the opening line of a limerick, and they must complete it. And we'll start with Joan Graham. And your opening line is, there was a stout person from Brum.
4: I see your game.
3: There was a stout person from Brum.
4: Who lost £20 off her tongue.
3: When people said, great,
4: she replied, just you wait.
3: Till you see what I've lost from my thumb.
0: We'll give you 3 marks for that. Tim and John, your first line coming up. A boozer who lived in Dundee.
6: Oh, a boozer who lived in Dundee.
1: Decided to go on a spree.
6: He visited pubs.
1: Where he drank out of tubs.
6: It was time for his tea.
0: Score at the moment is 8 to Joan Graham and 7 to Tim and John. And this next round is the singing relay, where I give each team a song to sing, taking alternate words. And anyone who spoils the song by singing out of turn or out of tune will be taken from this place, hung, drawn and quartered, boiled in oil, and compelled to listen to a complete replay of this series. Joan Graham, your song, please, is Secondhand Rose.

0: so smug about it.
1: Anyone can do it if they want to.
2: Clear round to Joe and Graham. Tim and John, your song is The Ballad of Davy Crockett.

0: Suppose he knew every tree. That's
1: as this is the last program and you're lagging behind by one point, we'll allow you to try and regain a mark by singing it again much slower.
0: Oh.

0: papa when he was only three. Dave, Crockett, king of the wild frontier.
1: Dave Lee at the piano there, taking the law into his own hands. So the score now is 8, 9, 10, 11 against 7, 8, 9, 10, 11. It really doesn't matter who's got which. The next round is a round called Spot the Noise. This time I shall ask each player to identify for one mark a noise. Now, the way we're going to judge this is a sort of composite noise which has been put together by the effects department, and the players are asked to give a plausible explanation for this particular noise, and they'll be judged on the strength of the applause that they get from the audience here. So, Graham, first of all, here's your noise.

0: I like a nice plate glass window frame.
1: Ah, yes. What was that? That was somebody doing a Le Mans start. Oh, yes. It was Helmut Mecklenburg-Strelitz doing a Le Mans start. It's true. A Le Mans start into his revolutionary new gas turbine car, the Formula One Mecklenburg-Strelitz special. Revolutionary new car made entirely of glass. That was the late Helmut Mecklenburg.

0: Easy.
1: Easy. It's, rural celebrations on Phil Archer's wedding night, which consists of mincing crows in a squeaking machine and throwing Walter Gabriel headfirst into a vat of milk.
2: Right, Timbrook Taylor, your noise now.

0: I expect you might.
1: Something might not be alive coming up.

0: I heard the audience laugh at the end. I didn't hear the effect. What was the...
1: Well, I think it was... could be Webster compiling his picture.
0: I think it's somebody... type of thing is obviously somebody reading Webster.
1: Reading Webster.
0: Webster, the well-known lexicographer and practical joker. And then, as far as I can see, several months pass. Then there was a sound effect of Mr. Webster's index fingers being fed into a mincing machine. And then our studio audience laughed. I didn't hear the last bit, but I think it was almost unbearable cries of pain and agony, which I couldn't really hear because the audience were giggling. But that's, I would say, probably it was about 12 minutes late.

0: Well, we have an aggregate there of 18 to Graham and Joe. That's one mark per second of applause. And an aggregate of 17 to Tim and John, bringing the score 2. Now we go on to Calypso time. If you've noticed a certain amount of sort of padding up and down in the programme, it's been to delay the moment when we come to Calypso time. Each team will be given by me a subject on which they must improvise a four-line calypso, singing alternate lines. Tim and John, your subject, please. Crafts.
1: I'll do the beginning.
2: To Crofts the other night.
3: The dog's owners, they were an incredible sight.
2: They've started to behave so much like their pets.
3: They had to plant trees in the toilet.

0: skin?
1: You!
0: Ah, that's easier. The only question I'm asking you is, what did Monsieur Pompey do?
2: You score 4 points on that, bringing Joe and Graham's total to 22 and Tim and John's to 20. And we go on to the next round, which is tag wrestling. This is where I give each team the tagline of a story or anecdote. I shall start with one team who must start a story, or rather they must tell the story ending in their tag. But when I press the buzzer, the story passes to the other side, who must work towards their finishing tagline. So the winning team is the one which reaches their tagline first. That's what it says here. So Tim and John, I'll give you your tagline first, towards which you must work. Here it is. "So it's true," exclaimed Aunt Alice, pulling on her boxing shorts with a leer. "The iced bun was yours all along, Lady Simpson." Joe and Graham, your tagline is this. "Come in, number three," screamed the Cardinal. And everyone in the baker's shop went quiet. "Or Paddy may never tap dance
0: what?
2: Again." And we're going to start this story off with Tim and John.
3: John.
4: "Well, one day, walking along Hackney High Street, was Lady Cynthia Thing, who was feeling very hungry. She popped into the fish and chip shop for a little rock salmon and chips, and then she popped into the bakery for some iced buns and chips."
5: Did you know that this was a bakery attached to the Vatican, close to the Vatican boating pool?
0: Whopping High Street?
5: Cardinal, what?
0: Whopping High Street?
5: The Whopping Vatican, that was not the one in Rome, you fools.
0: They're everywhere.
5: Anyway, Cardinal Wilson was standing by the boating pool, watching the boats going past, when Paddy, who had come to say a prayer to St. Jude, the patron saint of lost causes, stopped by and said, past the time of day, saying,
0: I'm about to push you in.
5: And he did.
0: Paddy dived in to help him, and they both drowned.
2: Meanwhile, Lady Cynthia, who we were talking about earlier, moved into the bakery and said, "What I'd like is that ice bun over there." Aunt Alice, at this moment, who was doing a little shadow boxing.
1: By a remarkable act of faith, the Cardinal and Paddy rose from the water. And as he had to change his clothes, Paddy put his tap shoes on to keep his feet dry.
5: Tap shoes on to keep your feet dry?
0: Turn them on.
5: Oh, I see. You turn them on. So, anyway, this nun said to the... No, that's another story. What about... So Aunt Alice, whose recent acts had faded from the memory... and who was in fact shadow boxing and having a hell of a job keeping the shadows in the boxes, because once you closed them, they came out. He thought, this is very strenuous work.
6: "Get out," said the Cardinal. Now, Paddy was once again finding it very difficult to tap dance because of his recent immersion in the boating lake. And an emergency operation was prescribed by the Cardinal. "Ah," they said, "the only person who can perform this operation is out there in boat number three in the middle of the boating lake. You probably see him from where you are."
2: "Ah, that's Aunt Alice's sister. You remember Aunt Alice. You know her. She's the famous boxing champion." Meanwhile, the shadow boxing champion. Meanwhile, Alice was boxing her champions. No, she wasn't. She was putting her boxes into shorts. I'm going to go blim, blim, blim. Blim, blim, blim. There, I told you so. Yeah.
1: Well, that is quite irrelevant to what the Cardinal was about to say. The Cardinal, notwithstanding Aunt Alice, said, "Come in, number three."
4: "So it's true," exclaimed Aunt Alice, pulling on her boxing shorts with a leer, "the ice bun was yours all along, Lady Cynthia," the end. We win.
2: Tim and John win that one because Joan Graham won last time. 25 to Joan Graham, 23 to Tim and John. We come to the point where I ask the teams to announce the late arrivals at the Geographical Society Ball. One mark per name. Let's hear first of all from Graham Garden.
3: Mr. and Mrs. Eastern Hemisphere and their son Western Hemisphere and his brother Eastern Hemisphere.
4: Holy.
3: Also arriving at the Geographer's Ball and all together, please, Mr. and Mrs. Pelagos and their son Archie Pelagos.
2: Ah, you know him. Yeah.
1: Arriving at the ball, Mr. and Mrs. Transatlantic Crossing and their dog, Ruff Transatlantic Crossing.
3: Something happened. The Australian ambassador and his wife and their pet koala, Lumper. And their daughter, Connie Ferris Tree. Mr. and Mrs. Tory and their unmarried daughter, Virgin Terry Tory.
2: At that point.
3: And Mr. and Mrs. Reef and their daughter,
2: Coral.
3: Mr. and Mrs. High Street and their step cousin, Ken.
6: Topographical.
3: West Passage and their daughter Nora for West Passage. Mr. and Mrs. Mountains and their son Andy.
2: At this point,
3: Mr. and Mrs. Zimbalist Jr. and their son
2: Iceberg.
3: Worth a try.
2: At this point, it'll be going on afterwards, but at this point, it's time to announce the final score that you've been waiting 13 weeks to hear. And it is William and Mary, 1,184. Robert and Elizabeth, 308. Making Sid and Enid the overall winners.

0: only remains to say goodbye on behalf of Joe Kendall and Graham Garden, Tim Brooke Taylor and John Cleese, and our musical accompanist and director, Dave Lee.
1: That was Humphrey Littleton making closing remarks on behalf of Tim Brooke Taylor, John Cleese, Graham Garden and Joe Kendall, Dave Lee at the piano, and producer John Castles.
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0: We present Tony Hancock, Sidney James, Bill Kerr, and Kenneth Williams in...
1: Hancock's Half Hour.
2: Bill, what's the date?
3: It's the 25th.
2: The 25th? I thought it was. The 25th, after all these years, it's arrived.
3: Yeah, it happens every month.
2: Not this 25th. This is a special 25th. This is the 25th.
4: What are you talking about?
2: Today. The 25th, I have to meet someone.
4: So? I meet people every day. I don't make an issue out of it. Why do you always have to make a mystery out of everything? Every second we're getting older. Do you realize that as I'm talking this very minute, all your working parts are slowing down, wearing out, slowly falling to bits, grinding themselves to a standstill until one day...
2: Thank you very much. I did enjoy that.
3: I didn't realize we were falling to bits.
2: See what you've done. You've set him off now. I'll be holding his breath and looking in the mirror all day now, waiting for something to drop off. You're all right, Bill. You're going like a bomb, mate. You're ticking away there like a mad thing. Don't worry. You've got 4 or 5 years left in you yet.
3: Well, stop him talking like that. It worries me.
4: Oh, blimey. You've got to face up to the truth someday. You can't bury yourself in your Mickey Mouse books all your life.
3: Oh, why can't you intellectuals leave us simple people alone?
2: What, him? Sid? An intellectual? That thing there? Lying on the ottoman, scratching himself? That's your idea of an intellectual, is it? Well, heaven preserve us. An intellectual? Him? Anything he knows about books is how to run them.
3: Well, anyway, he's cleverer than I am.
2: Everybody is cleverer than you are. How did all this start, anyway?
4: Because you said it was the 25th.
2: Good grief, yes, the 25th. Why am I standing here chit-chatting to the likes of you? I have an important engagement to keep.
4: What engagement?
2: 25 years ago today, I made a pact.
3: Who with?
2: My childhood sweetheart, Olive Locksmith. When we said goodbye, we pledged to meet again. 25 years later, and today is the day.
3: Where are you meeting her?
2: At the same place where we said goodbye. Outside Le Café de la Belle Marguerite, Chiswick. She was beautiful and life was wonderful. We were 9 years old and madly in love. I tied a bit of cotton round her finger and we swore our eternal undying love. And it wasn't to be. They tried to tell us we were too young, but that was nonsense. I could have kept it, I was earning good money on the paper round. But no, there was another problem. We didn't understand it. What can two young people in love know about such things as class distinction? You see, my father was only a tram conductor. It was hopeless from the start, you see. Our father was a driver. Well, you couldn't cut across barriers like that. There was 10 bob a week difference straight away. Oh, they tried to be kind to me about it. My father gave me some advice. Stick to your own station in life, son, and don't get hurt, he said. She's not for you. Money marries money, he said. Give up this hopeless quest. It was room at the top all over again. And to make sure that we never met again, her parents moved. He got transferred from the 67s at Tottenham to the 34s at Clapham Common. We were heartbroken. It was the end of the world. Life held no further meaning for us. I was right off my cornflakes for days. I lost interest in my conkers. I tried to find solace in me fag cars, but it was no good. Everywhere I looked, all I could see was her sweet face smiling at me through the misty film that covered me up.
4: Oh, go bizarre.
2: Life was an empty shell, an abyss of black despair. Then came the day to part. I put on my best Cubs uniform with the red and, with the red and green woggle, and we met secretly. I shall never forget that last meal together. 2 bars of chocolate with holes in, and a bottle of fizzy cherryade. We kissed goodbye, and she put on her roller skates and was off down the pavement. It was at that last meeting we swore to remain true to each other, to remain single, and meet again 25 years later, to see if we still felt the same way about each other. I have kept my part of the bargain, and today we shall meet again after all these years.
3: How does he know we're falling to bits?
2: You haven't been listening to a word I've been saying, have you?
3: Yeah, you were telling us about some bird you were knocking about with. She lived on a tram and she was eating chocolate with holes in on her skates.
2: I was talking about Olive, my sweetheart.
4: And a load of old rubbish it was, too.
2: Oh, well, of course, I didn't expect you to understand. How could a man like you ever hope to understand the sensitive world of two children who've discovered the wonder of innocent love for the first time?
4: Innocent love? If I'd been your old man, I'd have given you a thump round the ear hole and kicked you up to bed.
2: I don't think I've ever met such a crude man in my life. Entirely lacking in any human understanding whatsoever. Not an ounce of poetry in you, is there?
4: Oh, yes, there is. When I was 8, I wrote a poem. Oh, more of a lament it was. It was about the first horse I ever backed, coming second. It was a beautiful thing. I called it, Send Him Back to the Knacker's Yard.
2: Oh, yes, very sentimental. The words of a true aesthetic. I doubt if you've ever experienced the poignancy of true love. I can tell I know the type of man you are. You don't like love pictures, do you? Whenever Joan Crawford comes on at the Golden Dome, you tip your hat over your eyes and go to sleep. How you could have snored all through that one of hers with Rock Hudson, I do not know. When he walked to the door carrying her lifeless body after the operation had failed, there wasn't a dry bit left on me paisley scarf.
4: Oh, no. That stuff's not for me.
2: I know that. I know that. The only love film I've ever seen you enjoy was that French one, where the hero got a bullet right in his mush just when he thought he had her. And she went off her rocker and jumped in front of the train. You thought that was marvellous, didn't you? Giggling all the way home you were. Well, I have a little more tenderness in me, mate. I, sir, am a romantic and an idealist to boot. I shall go forth and meet my Juliet, and our love of yesteryear will blossom forth anew into the many splendid thing it was. Then, once again, also. Olive! Olive! Wherefore art thou, Olive?
3: Perhaps she's fallen to bits like we are.
2: You're getting on my nerves, you know that, don't you? The love Olive and I had for each other was a very real thing, not to be mocked at by uncouth yobbos like you two.
4: All right, so it was real and tender and you're breaking my heart, but how do you know she's going to be there?
2: She'll be there. The date was engraved on our hearts in words of fire. We've lived for this day for 25 years.
4: I will bet you that she's married and she's got 15 kids.
2: She won't be married. We were meant for each other. And now, William, if you'll kindly lend me your fancy waistcoat and a pound note, I'll be off.
3: Oh, you're going to give her a good time, are you?
2: Naturally. I've always been noted as a big spender. I've always known how to wine and dine a lady. I think with Olive, a bottle of Spanish burgundy and half a plate of scampi, we'll be off to a good start.
3: Look, Tub, before you go, I know it's none of my business, but do you intend to marry this old boiler?
2: Certainly, that is, of course, if the old boy... if the young lady in question will still have me.
4: Don't you think you're taking a bit of a chance, mate? I mean, 25 years is a long time. Women change. And none of them for the better. And after all, she was 9 when you last saw her. She's 34 now.
2: Age has no meaning with a love like ours.
4: Oh, dear, dear. She's forgotten all about you. 10 to 1 she don't turn up.
2: I keep telling you we're betrothed. I gave her me woggle. And she was a girl guide. She knew what it meant for a cub to give his woggle away. Oh, dearie me, no. You can't break a promise that's been sealed with a woggle. Bound you for life, that did. One woggle, one girl. No, Sid, she'll be there.
3: You don't think she's been out with anybody else in 25 years, then?
2: No, she wouldn't dare.
4: What about you, mate? What about all those birds you've been out with?
2: Was nothing serious, merely ships that pass in the night.
4: Only with a few old tramp steamers among that lot.
2: Yes, well, not a word to Olive about them. She might not understand. She always was a jealous girl. I think I'll borrow your two-tone golf shoes as well, Bill.
3: Do you want the Argyle socks?
2: No, I'll be wearing the spats tonight. I wouldn't mind your Italian raincoat with the brass buckle. Oh, and the Frank Sinatra hat with a little feather in it. A cigarette holder and the dark glasses.
4: Anything of mine you want to borrow?
2: No, thank you. Don't wish to appear flashy. Oh, and Bill, can I borrow the tie?
3: Which one?
2: The one with the hand-painted picture of Sydney Harbour Bridge on it. Always fancied that. And I'll have one of your green shirts and the box-calf gloves with the saddle stitching round the fingers.
4: Why don't you just stay at home and send Bill instead?
3: Well, I think we ought to go along.
2: You're not. She's mine. This is going to be a very personal and a very beautiful moment.
3: Yeah, but you might miss her. How are you going to recognize her after all these years?
2: That's a point. We didn't think of that. When you're 9, you don't ever think about growing up.
4: Well, it's a racing certainty. She won't recognize you, boy. You must have put on about 14 stones since those days. She won't have the faintest idea what you look like.
3: I've got it. Why don't you put your Cubs outfit on?
2: You sure a kangaroo didn't jump on you when you were a child? Of all the idiotic suggestions. Even if it fitted me, you surely don't think I'd flash my knees in their present condition for all the world to see. Perhaps you're right. Perhaps you had better come along, just in case. Yes, we're less likely to miss her with three of us looking. Come on, hurry up. The rendezvous is at midday. Oh, I'm getting really excited. I'm going to see my little Olive again after all this time. I'm glad I remained pure all these years. Saved myself for her. It's been a great strain fighting off all those other women, but somehow today it all seems well worthwhile. Well, here we are then, all dressed up. What do I look like?
4: Just what I was thinking. What does it look like? Well, come on, and let's get it over with.

0: Where is this restaurant? What is it? Marguerite's Bell or something?
1: It is Le Café de la Belle Marguerite. And it's just round the corner. Wait a minute. Let's stop. Don't let's go round the corner. She might be standing there waiting. I've got to compose myself before I meet her. Hello, I've come over all funny. Oh, dear me, heart's fluttering. Where's me mauve smelling salts? Oh, ah! Didn't it get up your nose? Oh, me eyes, me eyes. Joe, it's like opening a packet of camembert.
0: Come on, pull yourself together. You don't want her to see you in this state.
1: I'll be all right. Hang on. Bill, poke your head round the corner and see if there's anybody waiting outside the restaurant. Well, anybody there?
2: I can't see anybody.
1: Well, isn't there a beautiful girl there?
2: No.
1: Are you sure? No one standing outside the restaurant?
2: I'm not sure.
1: What do you mean you're not sure?
2: There isn't a restaurant there either.
1: Oh, what an idiot he is. Let me have a look. It's the fourth one along. Oh. There isn't a restaurant there.
0: We've come to the wrong place.
1: No, we haven't.
0: We must have done. 25 years is a long time. Your memory's got rusty.
1: Are you implying I'm getting senile? My memory isn't in the least bit rusty. This is the right place. I remember the names of the streets. The corner of Oil Drum Lane and Cairo Road.
0: Well, it's no good standing here with three heads poking round a corner. People think we're crackers.
1: That restaurant was the fourth place along. Let's have a look. Now, come on. There we are. Look, look. There's the cycle shop. There's the sweet shop. The fishing tackle shop. And the next one was the restaurant.
2: Well, it's not now. It's a laundry. The Get 'em Bright Bag Wash Limited.
1: What's the time?
0: 12:05.
1: Oh, I bet Ollie's been and gone. She was a stranger around here even in those days. She's probably thought she'd come to the wrong place and left.
0: Well, you never know. She might have gone into the cleaning shop and asked.
1: As I thought, I'll go in and see.
3: Good afternoon. I can't get them done in less than a fortnight.
1: Oh, I see, yes. Well, no, I wondered if you could help me.
3: Oh, I'm very busy. I've got 400 pillowcases of bag wash to sort out.
1: This won't take long. I just wondered if you'd noticed a young lady standing outside your shop just now.
3: No girls stand still in this district. Very inadvisable. Keep moving round here. That's the best thing. Now, if you don't mind, the van will be here in a minute. I've got to get my washing sorted out. Bye-bye.
1: Just a moment.
3: Well, what now?
1: Perhaps she came in.
3: Did she have any washing with her?
1: I shouldn't think so.
3: And why should she come in here?
1: Because I arranged to meet her here.
3: Oh, I'm sorry, you can't meet people in here. This is a cleaner's mate, not a coffee bar.
1: But I arranged to meet her outside here.
3: Not very romantic, are you? Meeting her outside in laundry.
1: Well, it wasn't a laundry when I arranged to meet her. It was a restaurant, Le Café de la Belle Marguerite.
3: Oh, you mean Dirty Dicks.
1: Well, I don't know what the colloquials do it as.
3: Oh, my God, you are behind the times. Dirty Dicks closed down before the war. I'm sorry, I can't help you. Would you like your jacket clean?
1: No, I wouldn't.
3: Oh, I'm surprised, really. It's a bit dirty, isn't it? Still, there we are. It's not the money about these days, is there?
1: So you haven't seen...
3: No.
1: Well, if you don't mind, I'll wait outside the shop.
3: Yes, all right. You sure you don't want your jacket clean?
1: No, I don't.
3: I suppose you've got a washing machine.
1: Yes, I have.
3: I thought so. Killing our business, they are. Them and launderettes. You know, if I had a good offer, I'd sell this place tomorrow.
1: I'm sure you would. Well, goodbye. And don't forget...
3: Are you interested?
1: No.
3: Oh, it's a good business, really. It's just that I've lost interest. What about your two friends outside?
1: No. They're not interested in laundries.
3: Yes, I can see that. So you don't want to buy it?
1: No.
3: And you don't want your jacket cleaned?
1: No.
3: How is it you're not working in the middle of the week?
1: Mind your own business. Liberty.
3: On strike, I suppose. What are you out for? More money? I thought so. Money mad, some people. Money, money, money. Oh, you'll be ashamed of yourself. I'm fed up with this country. As soon as... I'm going as soon as I get my papers through.
1: Good. Clear off.
3: Yes. I'm going. Don't worry. I've passed my medical.
1: I am surprised.
3: Yes, I'll go to Canada, I think. I'll be a lumberjack.
1: I think you'll be a lumber, whatever you do.
3: It don't take very long to get there now, you know. Now they've got the St. Lawrence open.
1: How absolutely fascinating. Well, I must go.
3: It's been very nice talking to you. I don't get much company in here. It's very lonely, just me and the steam presses.
1: How sad.
3: I crack walnuts in them, you know.
1: Now, there's a bit of news. Look, I must go. I've got to meet this lady.
4: Well, if she comes in, I'll tell her you call. What name is it?
1: Hancock.
4: Miss Hancock.
1: It's my name that's Hancock.
4: Oh, you're Mr. Hancock. Why didn't you say that? I've got a letter for you. A woman gave it to me just before you come in.
1: Oh, for crying out loud, why didn't you say so?
4: Well, I didn't know your name was Hancock, did I? You could have been anybody.
1: Where's the letter?
4: The lady gave me 5 bob.
1: Oh, here you are, then.
4: Oh, thank you, because business isn't very good. After all, this isn't a sorting office, you know. Here's the letter, and I do hope it's good news. It says, Dear Anthony, as the restaurant isn't there anymore...
1: Give it to me. A sauce of some people. As the restaurant isn't there anymore, I didn't want to stand outside.
4: Very wise.
1: So you'll find me in the coffee barn about 200 yards up on the left. How I'm looking forward to seeing you again after all these years. Your Olive.
4: Oh, how sweet.
1: She didn't forget me after all. Mm. She turned up. After 25 years, she turned up.
4: Oh, I wish I could find a woman like that. Is there anything wrong?
1: There's nothing. It's just that she must still love me, and I can't see properly. Everything's gone misty. Have you got a handkerchief? I'm terribly sorry.
4: No, I'm afraid... Oh, yes, here you are. I'll use this shirt out of Mrs. Cravat's clean wash. It's not ironed yet. She won't notice.
1: Thank you very much. I don't know what you must think of it. I don't usually break down like this. It's a very emotional time I'm going through at the moment.
4: I understand. It was the same when my hedgehog ran away.
1: If you'll excuse me, I must go to her.
4: Of course, and good luck.
1: And good luck to you in Canada. I'll name the first one after you.
4: Oh, thank you.
1: What's your name?
4: Arbuthnot.
1: Yeah, well, perhaps not then. Goodbye and thank you.
0: Well?
1: What a charming gentleman in there. He's off to Canada, you know. His name's Arbuthnot.
0: I don't care what his name is. What about the bird?
1: Sid, isn't it wonderful? She's here. She's turned up.
2: Oh, great. Where is she? Is she a doll? What's her figure like? She got good legs? What's her measurements?
1: Oh, be quiet, you hot-blooded maniac.
0: Well, where is she? Come on, where is she?
1: She's waiting for me in the coffee bar down the road.
0: Well, come on then. What are you waiting for? Let's go and have a shifty. I'm getting dead fed up with this bird already, and I haven't even seen her yet.
1: Oh, you'll like her, Sid. I know you will. She's the sweetest girl who ever drew breath. You know something, Sid? All of a sudden, all those love songs take on a new meaning. I never before realized the hidden depths of Don't Tread on My Blue Suede Shoes and Hutsut Rolson on the Rillerar and a Bowler Bowler Suet. Come to the coffee house. I can't wait to see you. Come on, let's run.
0: Oh, blimey.

0: Is this it?
1: The only coffee house down here.
0: Have a look. I can't. I'm too nervous. Have a look through the plants. Can you see her?
2: I don't know. The place is packed with women.
0: Let's have a look. Oh, dear. Sid, I don't know which one it is.
1: Well, let's go in. She'll see you.
0: Yes, but she doesn't know what I look like either. And there's other men in there as well. She wouldn't know which one was me.
1: Well, we can't stop here looking through the window. Try and think of some way you could recognize her.
0: Well, she was 4'6" tall.
2: That's no help. They're all sitting down.
0: Well, is there anybody with their feet not touching the floor?
1: She must have grown a bit by now, mate.
0: Oh, yes, of course. Well, she had pigtails.
2: No pigtails.
0: A freckled nose.
2: No freckles.
0: A gym slip above her knees.
1: Not a 34, boy. Excuse your love.
0: Well, that's the only way I know. Wait a minute. Are there any of them with skates on?
2: I don't think so.
0: Well, that's it, then. I don't know anything else about her.
2: Well, why don't you go round the tables asking?
1: There are 40 women in there. You get thrown out after the second table. Look, Hancock, try and think. Did she have any peculiar features that she'd still have now?
0: How dare you? What are you implying?
1: Oh, blimey, nothing. I'm only trying to help.
0: Wait a minute. Come to think of it, yes.
1: What?
0: She had a peculiar shaped mole. Yes, she'd still have it as well.
1: Well, that's more like it. Where was it?
0: I think it'd be safer to go up and ask which one's on it.
1: Anything else?
0: No, nothing.
1: Oh, but there must have been something you had in common. Something you would immediately recognize each other by. What about a favorite tune? Everybody remembers their tune.
0: Oh, of course, yes, our tune. Oh, how that brings back memories.
1: Good. Well, we'll all go in whistling it, and she'll know it's you. What was it?
0: Chopin's Nocturne in B-flat.
1: I'm not going in whistling that. I don't know how it goes, anyway. What about the dance tunes? You must have had a favorite tune.
0: Yes, I remember. There was one we always liked, called Elmer's Tune.
1: Can you remember it?
0: Of course I can. What makes a lady of 80 go out on the loose? What makes a gander meander in search of a goose? What puts the kicky in the jiggy in the magic?
1: Yes, all right, I remember.
0: It's just Elmer's Tune.
1: Yes,
0: the charmer, the farmer, the...
1: Yes, thank you.
0: Oh, I was enjoying it.
1: Well, that's it then. We go in whistling that, right?
2: I don't know it. Can I whistle the Wild Colonial Boy?
0: What's the point of that? That would

0: Charmer, the farmer, the...
1: Yes, thank you.
2: Oh, I was enjoying it.
1: Well, that's it then. We go in whistling that, right?
0: I don't know it. Can I whistle the Wild Colonial Boy?
2: What's the point of that? That wouldn't ring a bell. Now, follow us. I'll keep quiet. Open the door, Sid. Right. After three. One, two, three.
1: Is anybody looking?
2: They all are.
3: No busking in here, if you please.
2: We are not busking.
3: Well, would you mind sitting down, then? Now, what do you want?
2: Four cappuccinos, please.
3: There's only three of you.
0: We're waiting for a lady named Olive. Olive, anybody turn round?
1: No, she couldn't have heard you.
2: Oh, make it three, then.
3: Anything to eat?
2: No.
3: This is the restaurant part. No coffee without food.
2: Well, we'll go to another part, then.
3: Oh, you can't. We're full up. What do you want to eat?
2: Oh, very well. One apple strudel, one rum bar bar, and a croissant confiture.
0: What's that?
2: Bread and jam. It's for you.
1: All right, we're in. What do we do now?
2: I don't know. One of these women is my Olive, but which one? One of these strangers is the girl I swore to marry. Strange thing, Sid, when you're in the same room with your future wife and you don't know which one it is. It's rather eerie.
1: Yeah.
2: Yes.
1: Hmm.
2: Yes.
0: Why don't they call it bread and jam?
2: Oh, he's a drag, isn't he? I'm contemplating. Do you mind?
1: Here. Do you know there's some nice-looking birds here? Why don't you go up to one of them and take a chance? Here, look, that one over there. Go up and ask her.
2: Yeah, but suppose she's not Olive.
1: It doesn't matter. She's the best-looking one in the room. So if it's not Olive, it means that Olive isn't so good-looking as her. So what do you want to waste your time on an old crow for?
2: Looks don't matter, Sid, and if Olive saw me chatting to a strange bird, she might misunderstand.
1: But Olive doesn't know what you look like. She wouldn't know it was you chatting to the good-looking bird. In any case, the good-looking bird might be receptive to you chatting to her, in which case you could slide out of here and forget about Olive.
2: Only a cad and a bounder would do that after 25 years. You're not bad, though, is she?
1: You fancy her, then?
2: Yes, I must admit she is rather a personable lady. In any case, she might very well be Olive, mightn't she?
1: Hey, look, she's seen you looking at her. She's smiling at you. Go on, boy, get in. It's your birthday.
2: No, I don't like to. I don't like to, I'm shy. I wouldn't know what to say.
1: Well, you ask her if she's Olive.
2: Oh, what if she says no?
1: Then you say, well, never mind. How about a rambarba? Go on, hurry up. Oh, blimey, you're too late now. She's got up and gone.
2: Well, at least that proves she's not Olive.
0: Hey, look, there's another crowd getting up. They must be office workers going back to work.
2: Well, that settles it then. We'll stay put to the last one's left, and that'll be my Olive. Three more cappuccinos, please, miss. Another three cappuccinos, please, miss.
1: Oh, blimey, no more. I'm up to here in froth as it is.
2: Two left. Two women left. Now, which one is Olive?
1: I can't see what they're like, can you?
2: No, they've both got their back to us.
0: Hello, one's getting up. Yes, she's going.
1: Well, here you are, Hancock. Now you know. That's Olive over there.
2: Olive? My Olive. Face to back after 25 years.
1: Well, go on, go over and speak to her. Walk over to her, tap her on the shoulder, she'll turn around and you'll be together again.
0: Oh, how romantic. I think I'm going to cry.
2: You dare.
1: Well, go on, go back to your sweetheart. Go on.
2: Yes. All right.
0: Olive! I'm coming to you, Olive!

0: Hang on a minute, she's getting up. I bet she's coming over to you. Go on, then, you'll meet her in the middle of the floor.
1: Yes. Yes.
0: What's the matter?
1: She's horrible.
0: She's Olive. It's your Olive. 25 years you waited for her.
1: I've changed my mind. Quick, hide. Duck your ears. Look the other way.
2: Which one of you gentlemen is Anthony Hancock?
1: He is. Who is? You is. We were just going, weren't we, Sid?
0: Yes, Bill.
1: Well, cheerio, Tony.
0: Oh, fellas, come back, please.
2: Oh,
0: I was...
2: Anthony, it's been so long. I've waited
0: Look, doll,
2: for you all these
0: you've got the
2: years.
0: Wrong fella.
2: I've longed
0: I'm
2: to
0: too,
2: see you
0: too
2: again.
0: Too tall for you.
2: You haven't changed
0: Look,
2: a bit.
0: You're not my
2: and
0: type.
2: I want you to know I still love you like I did
0: but...
2: all those years ago.
0: Oh, well, how about a rhubarber? You're a lass, aren't you? Did you know like that?
1: No, it was the kindest way, Sid. It would never have worked out. The minute I saw her face, I realized her father was right. Class must matter.

0: class. Bill'll take care of it. He's not fussy. Anyway, that's the way it goes.
1: Oh. What's tomorrow, sir?
2: 26th.
0: The 26th? Of this month?
2: Yes. Oh, no, not another one.
0: Yes, little Helen Trubshaw, a little darling. I met her just after Olive. She knew I was unhappy. I was on the rebound, you know. She was a very understanding girl. So we made a pact to meet again when we grew up. So I gave her my bag of marbles and a conker. She was a lovely little girl, she was. I remember the day we said goodbye as if it was only yesterday. You're not listening, are you?
2: Yes, I am.
0: No, you're not. Your eyes were wandering. Anyway, this Helen, she was a big girl, she was. She got...

0: That was Hancock's Half Hour, starring Tony Hancock, with Sidney James, Bill Kerr, Kenneth Williams, and Patricia Hayes. Theme and incidental music composed and conducted by Wally Stott. Alan Simpson and Ray Galton wrote the script, and the program which was recorded was produced by Tom Ronald.
1: Hold it. 15 seconds from now, you'll see the picture he just took. 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With a Polaroid land camera, you get bright, sharp pictures in 15 seconds. 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
7: 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And it ain't been a day.
8: 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It was the kindest way out. We had the vet's permission. 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

0: My name is Dr. Harry McSquirter, Squirter McSquirter of the Clan McFadden, Jim Thudder of Leeds. Our history goes back over half a decade. I have got nothing to do with tonight's show, so I'll bid you all a good night.
1: The scene opens in a granny hurling factory in Tooting.
2: Ah, my masterpiece. Don't move, Moriarty. Keep that pose. Ah, how Michelangelo would have envied me.
3: What are you making?
2: A pill, Moriarty.
3: Sapristi? You mean you made me pose in the nude to model for a pill?
2: I wasn't using all of you, just a certain area. round off the pill with sandpaper. There, swallow that.
3: Oh, what delicious sandpaper. Banana, the flavor of the month, folks. Ow, ow, ow, more.
2: Pay attention. I have invented this pill to make us rich.
3: You mustn't be too ambitious, Gridpipe. We've already owned 3 pieces of brown paper and a conker.
2: Don't let that dazzle you. We must go on. Remember, there comes a tide in the time of every man's affairs. You know who said that, Moriarty?
3: You did. I just heard you. Oh, yeah. Yes, I do. Ah, Shakespeare.
2: Ignorant swine. It was Henry V, the great writer. You know the old Apollo Theater?
3: Yes.
2: Well, he wrote that.
3: What a beautiful tune.
2: Now, I must get into this massive chain. Now, stand on your head in this bucket of lukewarm boiling water, would you? Now, I pour this bottle of rancid yak butter over your knees. Next, I hold this copy of The Feathered World under your nose and fit this cricket ball under your chin. There. Next, I haul you up to the ceiling.
3: What are you going to do now?
2: Just talk to you. Can you hear me talking?
3: Only in words.
2: Splendid. Splendid, my thing, little high ming tum. I shall just use words, then.
3: Words? It's a miracle, I tell you.
2: You thin-legged steamer, you. This pill is the only known and unknown cure for the spawn plague.
3: Spawn? Spawn? Is it catching?
2: I don't know. No one's ever had it.
3: You mean that ya-ya-ya-boo with a tom muggle a lakalong ya pa pa pa pa pa pa ya kala poka pa pa pa pa ya pa pa pa pa pa
2: You have it in a nutshell.
3: But how do you know people are going to start catching the spawn plague, Ripley?
2: Oh, just leave that to me. I have certain oglers on the Sprotten England Blue and the Bayeth
1: Lakamalam. And on that beautifully enunciated rubbish, we move to...
4: Me, folks, steady! Thank you! Thank you! You won't get free draws for Christmas. Now for a quick bust.
5: Lovely.
4: Now, Ed, where's that instruction manual?
5: Now, here it is. Bath night for beginners. Take the soap in the right hand and apply to all the parts. I see, yes, right.
0: This was the great National Health Surgeon Ned Segun, who had just invented dirty necks.
4: Flat?
6: Yes, sir.
4: Ah, Jim, stand in the sink and take a letter.
6: Yes, sir.
4: Now, first, what have I got in my diary this week?
6: Monday, Tuesday, Wednesday, Thursday, Friday, and Saturday.
4: Cancel them. I can't see them till Sunday.
6: Very well.
4: Well, I'd better be getting down to surgery.
5: I forgot my clothes.
1: The scene, Dr. Segun's National Health Waiting Room.
4: Ah, good morning, patients. I'm sorry to be so late, but I had to stop for a 3-month holiday in Paris.
7: Shall I send the first patient in, Del?
4: Yes, darling. Remember, the rich ones first, National Health's last.
7: Ritual. You first, drop him.
8: Come on, nurse.
4: Hey, what's the trouble with you?
5: I got the shoo-shoo. I got a touch of the birds, mate. Get away, you shoe birdie.
4: So you grey in no time. Well, I see. Getting the bird is a common complaint.
5: Yes, I saw you last week at Coventry, mate. Yeah. You do all right for fruit, don't you?
4: It's all right. It's all lies, folks, lies. I'm a great success, I tell you. I was paid off last week.
5: Well, how can I cure these naughty birdies? My...
4: Well, we'll soon have you well, matey. Just wear these bird cages hanging on your legs and take this bird line 3 times a second.
5: Oh, lovely.
4: Who's next?
8: The rail in quartet.
4: What's wrong with him?
8: Copdish.

0: terrible illness that must be. And now I have pleasure in announcing a knock at the door.
1: I have pleasure in saying, come in!
2: Ah, dear Dr. Nair, I bring you a man stricken with a dread disease. He is Count Jim Kidney Wiper Moriarty.
3: Shame me, Doctor.
1: Right, just lay on his back. Right. Just run the stethoscope over his pockets.
3: Good.
1: This man is suffering from poverty. Take this bottle of pound notes and inject them into his wallet 3 times a day.
3: Oh, what a lovely medicine. Oh.
2: Dear surgeon, you have overlooked one terrifying aspect of the dear Count's condition. This man has the spawn plague.
1: I've never heard of it.
2: That is because the Count is the first man to have caught it.
1: Are you sure?
2: He has all the symptoms, namely bare knees.
1: Is it catching?
2: Yes. Stand back, please. Oh, I'm too late. Yes, you've already caught it. You have got the bare knees.
1: No, I haven't.
2: Roll your trousers up. There, bare knees.
1: Ah! I've got the spawn!
0: Even as Seguin is stricken with the spawn, the British Medical Council were quick to seek a cure.
4: And so, gentlemen, I must conclude by drawing your attention.
5: What? Speak up.
4: Quiet, please. I must draw your attention to the fact that the use of leeches is not only useless, but harmful.
5: Gentlemen.
4: Lose my stethoscope license, eh?
5: I maintain that I have used leeches for years, and not one of them has ever been ill.
6: Bravo! That's proof for you, indeed.
5: Yes. I might add that neither have I received any complaints from the patient's next of kin.
1: A new malignant plague is upon us.
2: Good business is looking up.
1: Whose business is looking up?
2: Bird watchers. Golly, gosh.
1: I don't wish to know you. The plague, I tell you, the plague, the fearsome and fearful plague.
7: Oh, splendid. We have got a good plague for years.
2: Yes, oh. None does get out of touch.
1: Gentlemen, please. Every patient that I examined this morning at a nominal fee of 20 guineas has the spawn plague.
7: I see.
1: Even I have it at a nominal fee of 2 and 6. The symptoms of bare knees. Roll your trouser legs up.
5: Oh, dear. We've got it.
1: We've all got it. There's only one cure. Try and run away from your knees.
0: The spawn plague spread like wildfire. Everywhere we're going down with it. Several people went up with it. And one gentleman was known to have gone sideways with it. The country was in a turmoil, as one minister remarked.
8: They've never had it so good.
0: Meantime, in a new satellite town slum.
5: Oh, dear. Min, modern min.
9: Oh. What is it, Cocky?
5: What have you put on the roof?
9: Can you say that line again? Because I can't answer the next one.
5: Oh, yes.
9: Yeah. What is it, Cocky?
5: Where have you put the roof?
9: I sent it to the menders. It was leaking, Cocky.
5: Oh, dear modern men. It's freezing cold in here, Min.
9: I know, well, yes, sit nearer to Africa. It's warmer there, you know.
5: Yes, there's nothing like Africa to keep you nice and
9: nothing
5: warm.
9: Nothing like an Africa, buddy, I tell you.
0: Yes, folks, do away with dirty coal.
10: Keep yourselves warm with Africa. Africa is now on sale to anyone who wants to make it a second India.
5: You hear that, Min? You hear that, Min?
9: They'll knock Africa down and build flats there, Cocky. You mark what I say.
5: I wish Disraeli was back, Min.
9: He will be, Henry. He's just gone down to the shops. Oh, that's him. I wonder if he brought the sulfur with him. Come in, come in. Come on, come on.

0: a minute. It's evening.
1: No.
2: Evening.
3: Come in, Dr. Ned.
0: Come in, need I.
4: How is the spawn plague?
3: Oh, doctor, is there no cure?
4: None.
5: News, Neddy. Yeah. I have found the cure. This bottle of pills, 10 shillings, please. Tar, Ned, and the sailors, farewell.
4: Oh. And so saying, he went to the door and disappeared into the night.
5: Did I? Well, I might have been told a bit sooner than this.
4: And so saying, he went through...
5: Yes, they know that, yes.
4: And so saying, I've read the instructions on the pills. Take 3 paces south, stretch out the right arm, roll down the trouser legs. Eureka! Huzzah, folks! My panties have gone! Taxi!
6: Yes, mate?
4: The Ministry of Health and Dirt, please.
6: Right. There must be a cure for this, I tell you. I can't go out in the street. I mean, Oh, a taxi.
4: Yes, it's a new type.
6: Come in.
4: I am in.
6: He am in.
4: But look, I'm here on business.
6: It's the quickest way. I always travel on business. Sit down, please. Every chair a whoopee cushion. Here's my brochure. And an interesting health picture of Sabrina.
4: Thank you. And here is a photograph of her clothes.
6: Good heavens! Who is that man inside them?
7: It's me.
6: Get out, you fool!
7: I'm no fool, how?
6: Careful, madam. Oh. Now, Neddy, darling. Oh, dear! You know, that's quite upset me.
4: Bloodlock, here's a statue waiting to be unveiled.
6: It's a statue of you saying...
8: I have discovered a cure for spawn plague.
6: Thank you. And here is a wood carving of me saying... There must be a cure for it, I tell you.
4: Yes, and that cure is these anti-spawn pills.
6: Splendid. Now, sir, you will find my static water tank in the attic.
4: I'm not interested in your water tank.
6: So, that's your attitude. Well, sir, I am not interested in your water tank.
4: But you're insulting the plumbing I love. Just take that.
6: Plutchy! It's Max Gildray. Run for it!

0: Max Galdray is now appearing at the St. James's Theatre, London. Mr. Galdray will shortly be demolished to make way for offices. I have great pleasure now in announcing the Chord of C.
1: Can you hear that sound, folks? Money. M-O-N-E-Y. Pronounced...
2: Money.
3: Creeper. The anti-spawn fields are setting like wildfire. Aha, that's nice. Isn't it good fun? That's a...
1: Yes?
0: Meantime, in the government laboratory...
1: Thank you.
3: Listen, good pipe. I can hear the best brains that low wages can buy.
4: Don't you take no notice of them echoes.
5: I won't take any notice of them echoes.
4: Now, my good man, to our work. Remember, we're boy scientists working for our country.
5: Dab, dab, dob, dob.
4: Picks up Union Jack, cleans boots.
5: Here, Bottle, I got a rise yesterday.
4: How much?
5: 3 inches.
4: Oh. What did you get it that for, brainy man?
5: I'll tell you. Come here. I wrote a tune.
4: Oh. Well, would you play it for me, then?
5: Okay.

0: I wish I was musical. Come on, then. Come on, folks. Let's all join in the chorus.
1: What a grand sight to see the studio audience hammering nails into each other.
0: All right, for tunes. Now to the anti-spun experiment. Roll up your trousers for the injection.
2: There.
0: Yeah, you're cured. You ain't got bare knees.
2: No, I always wear long underpants.
0: Then we got the answer to spun.
3: Yes, folks, the Ministry of Health acted immediately. Within 30 years, everyone had been immunized with long woolen underpants.
4: Ah, grit might be ruined. R-U-I-N-E-D, pronounced...
5: ruined.
6: Foiled by long woolen things. But I'll get even, Marky. Taxi!
7: Oh, where to, Jim? Where to, Jim? Thank you, Jim Pants. Thank you, Jim Pants. You all get a free taxi.
6: Drive me up the wall.
7: Right.
6: Thank you. How much?
7: That's 4 and 6. Pronounced?
5: 10 bob.
6: Right. Take it out of this.
7: Thank you, Jim, but I don't like shooting, Jim. Jim.
6: Mariotti, where's Neddy?
7: He's in the Scotland.
6: What? Right, let's go and see him.
7: Right!
3: Hello, how nice to see you, lad.
6: Bad news, Neddy, bad news. Roll up your kilt. Not too high, Neddy, not too high.
8: Daddy, Marky, Daddy. Daddy, he's got it, Mariotti.
3: What have I got?
6: You've got the quodge.
3: The quodge?
8: A dirty quodge.
3: What's the symptoms?
6: It's bare knees covered with long underpants.
3: I've got him! I've got the quodge!
9: Dear,
10: the quodge spread through Scotland like wildfire. The hospitals were full of quodge victims. It was a terrible sight to see those knees covered with long underpants. So that the disease did not spread, a great wall was built by the English to keep the quodge north of the border. Contractor Jim Hadrian.
11: Halt! Who goes there, the new?
12: Please do not shoot. We are two Indian gentlemen, Western style. We are here to investigate the quad on behalf of the Indian government, I'm telling you.
11: Advance and be recognized.
13: What are you talking? I do not see the point, sir. You have never seen us before. Therefore, it is in the extreme of possibilities that you will not recognize us now. Is that right, so? Is that not right, sir?
12: Absolutely.
13: Absolutely right.
12: I must concur with Mr. Banerjee here. Yes. I can recognize him and he in turn can recognize me, you understand that?
13: That is right. There is much truth in what you are saying, Mr. Dalkakar.
12: Indeed, yes, man. Indeed, yes, I'm telling you. Absolutely.
13: Tell us, man. Tell us, man.
12: Every morning, I'm telling you. Every morning.
13: Every morning, sir.
12: I am arising from my chapoy and I am looking in the mirror and I am seeing myself and I say, hello there. There you are again, my fine fellow. That's what I call it.
11: Here, listen. You'll both get a bullet up your back if you're no away.
12: Please help your soldier. Please let us explain. We are selling ties.
6: Well done, Sentry. It's patriotism like that that's made Egypt what it is today.
11: Oh. Oh, is it? And what is it today?
4: Thursday.
11: Oh, it's my day off now.
6: Right, open the gates, Moriarty, and let the stricken masses through.
4: Come on, the people with the pots. Come on, you hairy scratch pops.
6: This way, Scottish people. Don't panic. I have here on this stall a cure for the quad. Thank you. And one to the gentleman over there.
4: One over there. 2 bottles over here.
3: The swine didn't recognize me. I've got a bottle of this anti-quadge mixture. What does it say?
14: To cure the quadge, swallow the pill.
3: Good. A talking bottle.
14: Yes. Now remove long underpants.
3: Gad! Cured! Not a trace of long underpants left. But wait. pennies. That means I've got the spot again.
15: I have a cure here.
3: Swallow a pill, pull on underpants. Cured. Wait a minute. Long underpants. That's the quodge. I've got the quodge.
1: Dinner.
3: I've got the quodge.
1: Dinner is served, gentlemen.
3: Oh well. Down the old canteen now. Good night, folks. Go on.
1: You can come out now. That's all right. You can come out. It's all over. Pronounced.
16: Over.

That was The Goon Show, a BBC recorded program featuring Peter Sellers, Harry Secombe, Spike Milligan and George Chisholm, with the Raylinger Quartet, Max Geldray, and the orchestra conducted by Wally Stott. Script by John Antrobus and Spike Milligan. Announcer Wallace Greenstein. The program produced by Charles Chilton.

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1: Albert! Albert! Do as I tell you, Albert, and eat up your pudding.
2: Mum, we've had Spotty Dick every day for over 3 months now.
3: That was an excerpt from 101 Dalmatian. Another in our series, A Film Worth Remembering, which is more than can be said for the next half hour.
4: However, for those who wish to pass time, why not hand round a clock among your friends? That, I'm afraid, will give you some idea of what to expect from a sort of radio show which is beyond our ken. Among those taking part are the Bernstein Spanish dancers from Granada. Kneel down and stand up. Lorelei Nantucket with her giant dwarfs. Sir Peter Out. Miss Lillian Lentil.
5: She's always in a suit.
4: To continue, Sir Acker Bolt. Marshal of Welling Garden City. And, of course, Mr. Kenneth Horn, who prefers to remain anonymous. Ladies and gentlemen, Kenneth Horn.
6: Welcome once more to Beyond Our Ken. Well, as usual, we have a large studio audience in attendance. And looking around, I can honestly say I've never seen a happier, more intelligent-looking shower in all my life. They all got in here for nothing. And I'd like to assure them we're going to be well worth it. Well, now, let me tell you some of the things that have happened since we last met. On Monday, I tried to cook lunch for myself with some of the things left over from Sunday, but I'm afraid I made a bit of a hash of it. So instead I had an omelette which tasted rather extraordinary. And later in the afternoon, when I went out to do a bit of gardening, the next door neighbor asked me why I was wearing an omelette on my head. And he looked even more surprised when I told him I must have eaten my yellow berry for lunch. Wednesday, well, I went along to my local car showrooms and had a look at some of the new models. Very nice they were too. Then I decided to look at some of the new cars. One of the salesmen told me they'd had a very good week and sold a record number of cars. And I asked him how they managed to do it, and he said,
7: It's really a matter of autosuggestion.
6: Friday, I popped round to the library and got my teeth into a good book. And although it was a bit of a job getting him out again, I found the book very enthralling. It was one of those rattling, good old adventure stories about the Foreign Legion. Well, this one was about, well, I won't tell you because it's been adapted to radio for us. In it, I play a sort of dull role.
8: Ken, that's a dual role.
6: You wait till you hear it. Music, please, Paul.
4: Present Beau Jests, or Under Two Gags.

0: beleaguered fort in the desert wastes of North Africa. Inside, a handful of men and one girl. The situation was desperate. Would they survive? What were they doing there? Why had these men joined the Legion? Who were they? What was their background? Why was the girl there? Where were the other soldiers? Why was the fort deserted?
1: And will there be enough time to do this sketch?
2: Over now to the beleaguered fort.
3: There's thousands of the devil, sir, and we're only five. You know what this means?
1: No.
3: We're outnumbered.
4: Keep firing, Corporal. All of you, we are not done for yet.
1: What are we going to do, Colonel?
4: I don't know yet. Perhaps one of us could get through to Major Bismuth to bring relief.
3: Look, sir! They turned tail! They're running away!
1: Perhaps they heard that one about Major Bismuth, you know.
4: Yes, they have gone, but they will be back. And pretty soon, too. In a half hour show, they'll have to be. But I will not surrender. Never. Not me. Not Colonel the Marquis Raoul de Chateauroi. I am ruthless, brutal, known to the Legionnaires as the Butcher. And when I commanded the Camel Corps, oh, I was rotten to the core.
1: Well, now that's established his character all right, isn't it? What about the rest of us, eh? Why are we here in the Foreign Legion? And what about you, Corporal? You've got your hat on back to front.
5: Oh, that's better. Visa, well, you know me as Corporal Rake, but I'm really Digits Harrison.
1: The arch thief?
5: Yes, I've stole some of the biggest arches in London.
1: And what about him, the brave one with the blue ribbon round his neck? Who are you?
6: I'm those, yes.
4: He looks more like Bo Peep.
1: Why are you a legionnaire?
6: Me? Like so many men, I joined the Legion to forget.
1: To forget what?
6: I've forgotten.
1: Ah, yes, then there is you. You, cigarette. The sweetheart of the Legion, a sort of Algerian Vera Lynn.
7: Yes. Yes, I am the one known as Cigarette. I have the long, long black hair with the filter tip. I'm a friend to all the soldiers.
8: Yes, you're never alone with Cigarette.
9: God heavens.
1: Kenneth Williams. What are you doing in the Foreign Legion?
8: Haven't you seen that review of mine?
7: That leaves only you, Lieutenant Louis Victor.
1: Yes, alias Lord Berkeley Grange.
3: Oh. Lummy, he's English, like me.
7: He is not like you, Rick. He's made more progress. He is a nobleman. But I don't understand. Why is an English gentleman among us?
1: Well, there are two good reasons. One, I can't cope with this French accent, Clark. And, well, that's the other reason as well.
6: Yeah, there's many a true word spoken in Beaujolais. Well, that's a lot of us.
4: Not quite, no. There's one other. Look what I found hiding away in the powder room.
6: Ooh, yeah. What were you doing in the powder room?
4: It is another girl.
5: Well, that evens things up a bit.
1: Sacre bleu, it's Jill Day. Well, now you're here. What can you do for us lonely legionnaires?
10: Sing?
1: A bon idea. Chantez, Jill.

0: très bien, Gilles.
1: Bogest, can you see any sign of movement up there?
2: I think they're planning a coup d'etat.
1: Well, how can you be so sure?
3: I thought a coup d'etat.
1: Come down here this minute. Where is Corporal Reich?
3: He went for a scout outside.
1: Well, I hope you got him. Can't stand those silly pointed hats.
2: Why don't I find the tack? Is this waiting I can't stand? Do you hear? Is this terrible, terrible waiting? Oh, knowing that any moment. Oh, maybe even right now they're creeping up on us. I can't stand it. I can't stand it.
1: Oh, yes, there is no need for that.
4: The colonel is right. Don't get so crossbow. Now, we ought to take this opportunity to get something to eat. Where's that cigarette that bears a lipstick's traces?
5: I'm here with food for all of you. And something special for you, Lord Berkeley Grange. Please, tell me about your home in England.
4: Oh, it's nothing much, really. I live in a flat over Euston.
5: Oh, I could always tell you were a man of high station. Have you not noticed anything about little cigarette? Can't you see how I light up every time I see you? Oh, Berkeley. Could please I have something to remember you by?
4: Of course. Here, take this. It's a lock of my hair.
5: Are you sure you can spare it? Oh, one last kiss, monsieur. Put your arms around me.
4: Oh, there.
1: There you are, cigarette. And with a different holder.
5: But, Colonel, you and I thought it was over.
1: No, chérie. I still love you. No. Oh, cigarette. No. I have tried to give you up, but it's no use.
6: They're coming! The penguins! They're headed this way! Thirsting for blood and revenge!
3: Well, tell them we've only got tea and bangers left.
4: Why don't we do the sensible thing and run?
1: Sans retreat, never!
6: There's thousands of them out there.
7: Sans advance, backwards.
2: But it's madness to run. Will you be at the mercy of the desert? Nothing but sand. Sand, burning of sand. With the sun beating down.
1: Oh, don't you start again. Quickly now. Get your water bottles.
4: Yes, it does get a bit chilly at night.
5: Bogest, you get the camel.
3: Right. Here. Wait a minute. What ones are they?
6: They're the ones that look like cows upside down.
1: Come on, we have no time to lose.
2: How much farther must we go?
6: 3 weeks and nothing but sand.
4: Well, we've got to eat something.
1: It's no use. I can't go on.
5: Oh, no, Sherry. Oh, please, darling. Get up.
1: No, cigarette. This is the age.
5: No.
1: You must all go on without me.
5: No.
1: It's the only way. I am done for.
5: No.
1: Just leave me here. Oh. I am going.
3: Well, don't get on with it, hanging you out.
4: Come on. We must keep going.
1: I'm going.
3: Well, hurry up, then. We can't stand here all night.
4: He's gone.
3: Good.
4: We must go.
5: Oh, no, but don't you understand? We don't stand a chance. Our water's all gone.
6: Yes, you and your bath every day.
4: Come on. We must go on.
2: Water!
5: Look! There! An oasis!
6: No, it's a mirage!
2: Oh, it's no good! We're all done for! We must have water!
6: Wait!
4: there coming across the sand dune.
2: Who on earth is he?
4: I think it's... Yes. It's the one man who can save us.
2: How?
4: You'll see.
0: Oh. Hello there.
3: Well, fancy seeing you in the desert sand.
4: So much for Beau Geste. And now we meet three Beaus and a girl who add up to the Fraser Hayes Four.

0: And so to the Kenneth Horn documentary feature, Hornorama. Yes, once again, Kenneth Horn and his team of investigators bring you a factual report on topics of immediate interest. And this week, we present a close-up on our affluent society. Is this the golden age of prosperity?
1: And if so, does that make me the Horn of Plenty? Well, first of all, let's ask this gentleman, shall we? Now, how are things with you, sir?
2: Oh, flourishing.
1: Oh, it's you again.
2: Yes. I think I can safely say that life in the 60s offers an abundance of riches. Speaking for myself personally, I would say these are halcyon days.
1: You're very well off, then.
2: Oh, yes, exceedingly prosperous. I possess two fast cars, a luxuriously furnished detached house in the suburbs, 6 television sets, 2 washing machines, a spin dryer, radiogram with stereophonics. Summer residence in Sussex, and a fabulous houseboat on the Thames at Staines.
1: You believe in spending your money, then?
2: Oh, yes, I'm all for splashing it about a bit.
1: Lucky gentleman, obviously born with a silver spoon in his mouth, wasn't he? Well, now, here's another gentleman. Do you think, sir, that we have an affluent society?
3: Oh, definitely, yes. I mean, you take the street where I live. Well, every single home's got a television aerial. Except ours, that is. But it doesn't worry us. I put a notice on the gate saying, we've got a fridge.
1: Splendid. Now then, now here's a lady. Now, madam, how are you faring in this frantic race to keep up with the Joneses?
4: Oh, it doesn't worry us at all, you know. You see, we are the Joneses.
1: Now we're privileged to meet a remarkable old gentleman. Good evening, sir.
5: Good evening to you. Thank you for asking.
1: Not at all. Delighted.
5: Thank you.
1: Well now, sir.
5: Yes.
1: Do you think... do you think we've never had it so good?
5: I've never had it. My pension goes nowhere. By the time I've had a couple of drinks and a bit of a flutter on the Gee-Gees and taken my young lady out the evening, well, there's very little left over for the luxuries of life.
1: I must say, I'm sorry to see such a shabby human being in this modern day and age.
5: Yes, life is very hard, I'm afraid. I don't suppose you could see your way clear to let me have £35 and a cup of coffee.
1: How much?
5: £35.
1: For a cup of coffee?
5: Yeah, well, I was thinking of having it in the Ritz, you see.
1: A cup of coffee doesn't cost £35.
5: Well, I couldn't go in there dressed like this, could I? I've got to have the right clothes. The morning suit and a top hat.
1: Yes.
5: And all that,
1: yes.
5: You know.
1: Well, thank you very much, sir.
5: Thank you, sir.
1: We'll send it on.
5: Thank you.
1: Well, now, our affluent society, and even in this new era when life is measured by material possessions, there are those who have rebelled against such easy living, thrown it all up, and dedicated themselves to a simple, rugged existence on some faraway desert island.
6: Hello, Rodney. Hello, Charles. Fancy running into you. I thought I was the only man on the island. How long have you been here?
7: Oh, about 2 years. Whereabouts do you live?
6: I've got a little tree house around the other side. You must have seen it, the larches. And you?
7: I live in a rush hut. I put it up in a mad hurry.
6: There you are, an old castaway wag. How do you get on for food?

0: I live in a rush hut. I put it up in a mad hut.
1: There you are, no cost way wag. How do you get on for food?
0: I can't complain. Sat down to hedgehog last night.
2: Where did I? Painful, isn't it?
1: I'll not tell you. I saw a huge footprint in the sand.
0: Today?
1: No, I think it was Friday. You haven't run into any of those ferocious natives, have you?
0: Oh, good heavens, no. Have you?
1: Yeah. A whole group of them. I ran like mad.
2: Oh, you if you'd heard what they said.
0: What? What did they say, Ronald?
1: They pointed at me and said, look, one for the pot. Life's pretty tranquil around here, isn't it?
0: Yes.
1: Are you going to stay on this desert island?
0: Yes, I think so, Roddickin. Except I simply must pop home soon and get some new supplies.
1: Oh, Charles, that's cheating.
0: I can't help it. I'm absolutely sick to death of these 8 gramophone records.
3: Finally, we turn to our panel of experts in Hornorama who are ready to discuss a random question on this week's topic. Top of the table, as usual, Malcolm Ditheridge.
4: Good evening.
3: Next, our lovable Irish playwright, Seamus O'Toole.
5: Long live Eamon Andrews!
3: Next, we welcome our special guest, the Honourable Diana Crichton-Galsworthy.
6: Hell yeah.
3: And lastly, our rustic philosopher, Arthur Fallowfield.
1: Life is like a great dirty barrel with the bung out. And every one of us...
3: Thank you very much. Well, now, that's our panel. And so to this week's question, which comes from...
7: Leslie Acatamo. Does the team feel that a stable monetary policy might curb the inflationary spiral in relation to productivity?
3: Well, thank you, Leslie. Well, now, let's start with you, O'Toole.
5: I refuse to answer that question.
3: Why?
5: Oh, I don't know what the devil he's talking about.
4: Yes, well, I feel the questioner has a point there.
5: Yes, it's his head.
4: The whole fundamental concept of economic structure must be radically overhauled in order to come to grips with this complex fiscal anomaly.
6: Yes, I'd agree to that. Yes.
2: Why, you'd agree to anything by the looks of you.
3: Fallowfield, now then, can you come in on this?
1: Well, I think the answer lies in the soil. We don't bother with this economic muck on the farm. There's far too much to do. We country folk roll our sleeves up and just get down to it.
4: And down to what?
1: Hard work, my friend. Ah, good, honest toil. And when, like me, you've spent all day at the plow, you're too drunk to care.

0: Thank you, O'Toole. Now, Miss Clacton Goldsworthy.
1: Well, I'm sure Daddy would have had something to say about this, but, well, I sort of thought I was only on the panel to sort of look pretty.
0: Yes, well, I think we'd all agree to that. Ditheridge?
2: Yes, most.
0: O'Toole?
3: Oh, well, she's no Ruby Murray, but yes, all right.
0: Fallowfield?
4: No, I'm afraid not. No, she needs fattening up a bit. Nice plump calves and a good rail.
0: All right, all right. Well, we seem to be divided over this point, Miss Goldsworthy, but I'm afraid we must vote you a miss. There we end this week's discussion. There'll be another Hornorama next week when the subject will be queuing. Is it a custom of long standing? Also in next week's program, a well-known soap manufacturer will be discussing bubble cars. And the BBC Variety Orchestra will be playing the BBC Review Orchestra.

until next week at the same time, this is Kenneth Horne saying goodbye for now, leaving you with this thought which comes from a listener in Forest Hill. If you watered your grass with whiskey, would it come up half cut?

You might have been listening to What I've Just Missed, Beyond Our Ken, a sort of recorded radio show in which you heard Kenneth Horne, not to mention Kenneth Williams, Hugh Paddock, Betty Marsden, Bill Pertwee, Jill Day, the Fraser Hayes Four, and the BBC Variety Orchestra conducted by Paul Fennelly. Eric Merriman wrote the script, and the show is produced by Jakes Brown.

0: Dual for floors. Dual cleans and polishes in one go, because it's a floor cleaner and a polish all in one. Dual 2 and 6.
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2: My lords, ladies and gentlemen, bride of the gorilla, son of Flicker, Freeze Green, Chill Wills, Dr. Jekyll, Wilfred Hyde White, fellow member of the Horror Film Club, your host, Count Dracula, wishes to take plasma with all the ladies present. Please charge your smoking beakers. The toast is the Thing from the Black Lagoon, with whom I would like to couple Ken Dodd, and of course, Round the Hole.
3: Hello again, welcome to the show. And our first here are the answers to last week's questions. First, the cooking question. Well, the answer was in several parts as follows. Not with a French dressing, not in a hot oven, and never on any account in a casserole, unless they're wrapped in tinfoil and hung for 3 days first. At least that's what Fanny Craddock said, and she added, you can get them frozen if the weather turns nippy. Next, the legendary pairs question. Well, the answers were, 1, Troilus and Cressida, 2, Scylla and Charybdis, 3, Ursula and Andress. Now, I would have accepted Damon and Pythias, but on no account Mike and Bernie Winters, as they're still alive, so I'm told. Finally, the complete these song titles question. The first one was, There's a Hole in My. Well, the answer was Bucket, dear Liza, and I got your letter, Mr. Grunt Futtock. And while I accept the geographical accuracy of your reply, it's nothing to make a great fuss about. Now, the second song title you were asked to complete was Casey Wood Blank with the Strawberry Blonde. Now, what Casey did was dance. Many of you had other ideas as to what Casey was up to. All of them physically impossible. Particularly while dancing a waltz. So Victor Sylvester tells me. Besides, the next line of the song is, and the band played on. Now, knowing musicians as I do, if Casey had done what you suggested, the band would have stopped playing and joined in. Except for Eddie Braden, who's not terribly keen on Mahjong. Smith!
4: Now, Armpit Theatre proudly presents episode 2 of The Three Musketeers.
5: D'Artagnan, christened Alice by a short-sighted clergyman, spent his boyhood in Gascony and at the age of 21 came to Paris to seek his fortune, among other things. Meeting the musketeers, D'Artagnan threw in his lot with us and we threw in our lot with him. Oh, what a lot we got! What a lot!
3: Yes, all right. Now, we were celebrating our victory over the Cardinal's guards when we were summoned to see the Queen.
6: Husband and I are graciously pleased to receive our loyal musketeers. Let me kiss my Aramis. Let me kiss my Porthos. And what is your name?
7: Athos.
6: Shake you by the hand. This handsome youth who stands by your side, so ruddy-faced and tousle-haired.
3: I am D'Artagnan.
8: That description wouldn't have fooled anybody.
9: Oh, why did you send for us, Your Majesty?
6: 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I gave a valuable diamond necklace to my lover, the Duke of Buckingham, but Cardinal Richelieu, my arch-enemy, discovered this and persuaded my husband, the king, to throw a ball at which I must wear the necklace or be shamed, discredited, and humiliated. You must hie to London, recover the jewels, and return them to me here before the fort. 14th. 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
7: Adieu.
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0: All through the night the musketeers rode, till rosy-fingered dawn dappled all with pearls of translucent light. And the trees wept dewdrops upon the green sward-yclept Picardy. And the roses shyly blushed.
1: Oh, get on with it. Stop padding your parts, mate. He's doing padding.
0: Oh,
1: your nylon.
0: Right.
1: So that.
0: 4 hours later, the road to Calais.
2: Ooh, there's a place we can stop for refreshment.
3: Ah, bistro.
4: Ho there, innkeeper.
1: Ah, good morrow, sire. Where are you bound?
4: After a night riding a goat practically everywhere.
2: We're making for Calais.
4: Well, rub down the horses and milk the goat. Then bring us food.
1: Yes, sire. May I suggest a boar's head surprise?
4: What's the surprise?
1: It's still attached to the rest of the boar.
4: And bring us venison and woodcock and ptarmigan and lark's tongues. And a shilling bag of chips, too. And don't spare the vinegar. Tonight we celebrate.
0: But the innkeeper, in the pay of the wicked cardinal, hastens to the kitchen to inform his master.
5: Change here.
1: I want to speak to Cardinal Richelieu.
5: I'm very sorry, sir, but the telephone won't be invented for another 200 years. Will you wait?
1: No, but immediately it's invented, call me back. Blast! Never mind, I'll attach a note to the leg of this pigeon. That's it, there. Why don't you fly? Why don't you fly?
4: Well, I think it's because it's casserole.
6: Oh, yeah, it's casserole. Yeah.
1: The cardinal is in Paris. There's only one thing for it. Oi, cardinal!
7: Hello!
1: I've got the three musketeers here.
7: Aye?
1: The three musketeers!
6: What did you say?
1: The musketeers, they're in there.
6: Oh, good, then they're in my power.
7: Ah!
4: Ha! Richelieu, our bête noire.
1: That is your actual black beast.
8: Evening, bet.
6: On guard.
1: Name of a dog.
8: Fido.
6: Correct. Double the money?
8: Oh, yes, I don't mind, Huey.
6: All right, now for 50 sous, how do you make a Maltese cross with four matches?
8: Light them and stick them up his vest. But seriously, we're still good friends because...
9: We're riding along on the crest of a wave and the world is on.
0: Meanwhile, back at the plot. The musketeers are engaged in a fight to the death with the cardinal's guards. Will they escape? Will they reach the Duke of Buckingham in time? Will Jock and Snowy escape from the jaws of the giant man-eating Cumberland? Where did my snowman go? Will you love me in September as you did in May? Tune in next week for the answer to these and many other questions when we bring you episode 3, count them, 3, how do they do it, of The Three Musketeers.
4: And now the Fraser Hayes 4, Hear No Evil, See No Evil, Speak No Evil, and Marge. To do a great injustice to It's Only a Paper Moon. Ladies and gentlemen, the Fraser Hayes 4.

0: And now, the Round the Horn Colour Supplement, the part of the show that can only be heard in colour.
1: And here now with news of what's on in London for the discerning visitor, man on the spot, Brad Smallpiece.
2: Well, it's been all go, go, go this week, but fortunately the bland mix is still to be working, so let's have a look at swinging London scene. Well, it's rapper pygmy on the knee with a French loaf week in Southwark, and... to celebrate this annual event, there's a torchlit display of rabbi tossing by the Civil Defence Department. On Tuesday, there's the Intercity's Freestyle Muff Waving Contest at St. Ethelbert's and the Harbour Master's Egg Poaching Jamboree at the Lost Property Office, Baker Street. But I myself would plump for an exhibition of au pair greasing at Smithfield on Thursday.
1: Will Thursday never come? Now, fashion. Celia Twick reports from Paris.
3: What is Pierre Balmain up to behind the closed doors of his Paris salon?
4: Mind your own business, ducky. And ask you how you spend your time climbing here with all those sort of innuendos.
1: The British male is becoming more and more clothes-conscious. The trend has even reached the police force, who we hear are having new with-it uniforms designed for them. Over now to the cocktail bar at Bow Street Magistrates Court, where top designers... are exhibiting what tomorrow's policeman will be wearing. The parade is described by the fashion correspondents of the Police Gazette, Inspector Tom Grutt and Detective Sergeant Obadiah Graspole.
5: Evening all. First we see Roger and George chatting at a bar. Roger wears the basic little black outfit that no trendy copper on the beach should be without. Gone the cumbersome helmet, and in its place, a cheeky, tomboyish little number in pink velour with a bobble on the top. What fun. Above the peep-toed courage boots, white PVC, of course, he wears Bermuda shorts cut daringly low over the hips to reveal just a hint of midriff. Well done, Roger. You look stunning. And George has gone gay in a figure-hugging pastel one-piece cat suit. Yes, how ideal for those interminable peace marches. Gone the bulky pockets of yesteryear, whistle, notebook and truncheon are now carried in a dinky handbag. Ah, yes. Look out, Mr. Burglar. George is ready for anything.
2: For evening wear, Sydney has really gone to town. Notice his non-crushed black velvet matador pants, fastened at the knee with a simple rhinestone buckle. So practical for those drafty rides in a black Mariah. His frilled shirt, surmounted by a shorty op-art cape in wild silk. And should it come on to rain? Why, no matter. See, it's reversible. The alsatian on the lease is optional and can be dyed to match the colour of your hair. But just so that we do not forget that Rover 2 is in the force, his toenails are painted regulation grey. Thank you, Sydney, and stop it, Rover. Yes, it's ooh-la-la and the police force of tomorrow. Carry on, Constable.
1: Yes, and if that's the uniform branch, I can't wait to see the plain clothes. Well, now, this week the Round the Horn Colour Supplement turns its attention to the sea. One of the most typical traits of your true Englishman is his love of the ocean. Was it not the immortal Shelley who said of the Mediterranean...
5: Roll on, thou mighty...
1: I don't think that immortal was quite the right word. History resounds with the names of seafaring Englishmen. Nelson!
6: Kiss me hard.
7: I can't, sir. My lips are chapped.
6: Oh, one more chap won't hurt.
1: And that was, of course, the famous scene between Nelson Rockefeller and Hardy Amis. What stories does the sea not conjure up? Well, West Side Story, the nun story, and the story of the bishop and the actress. There's just three of the stories the sea doesn't conjure up, but all of us thrill to the romance of smuggling.
8: What have I got, you say? I'll tell you what I got. A brandy for the parson, Bucky for the clerk. That's what I got. That's what I got. And bales of fine silk for me ladies' dresses, and perfumes from the Indies, and barrels of rare spices, and kegs of rum and a fine cockatoo, and a copy of Maria Monk, purchased in Paris, a Barsac, and diamonds and rubies, and a dancing bear. Arr, that's what old Jim's got.
9: Yes, so now would you mind opening the other suitcase, please?
1: In times of war, the sea becomes a bastion girt round our tight little island, it says here. And perhaps it's for the best. You're terribly vulnerable if your bastions are ungirt. How well one remembers those dark wartime days back in the 40s, when we were going to the cinema to see those... There's a U-boat on port bow number one. I've been 7 nights without sleep. The convoy must get through. Don't worry about Felicia, sir. I'll look after her. God, what a mess. What a ghastly mess type of film. Now, here is an excerpt from that great naval epic, In Which We Sink. Starring Dame Celia Mole Strangler and aging juvenile, Binky Huckaback.
10: Charles! Charles! You're back!
11: Yes. I'm between ships. I've got a 48.
10: Yes. The chaplain told me. It's not long, Charles. Was it rough out there?
11: In the Atlantic?
10: Yes.
11: Pretty rough. Just Noel Coward and me against the entire German Navy. We had a brush with a Q boat at Brest. Or was it a Brest boat at Q? I can't remember. Oh, I'm tired. So damned tired. I don't know if I can stick it.
10: You've got to, Charles.
11: I can't. It seems so pointless.
10: It's not pointless, Charles. We've all got to do it. The Russians are sticking it out in Stalingrad. Oh, my dear, in 30 degrees of frost.
11: But you don't know what it's like out there. In convoy, the officers' quarters were hit by a Stuka. We've been messing with the men for days.
10: How awful for you, Charles.
11: Yes, they're fine chaps, Fiona. From all over England they come. Miners, navvies, bus conductors, common uncouth little men. But somehow, when they put on uniform and they're fighting for an ideal, they become common uncouth little sailors. I'm going back to them. You were right, Fiona.
10: I know, Charles.
11: I know you know, et cetera, et cetera, et cetera.
10: Oh, Charles, how brave you are.
11: Yes, aren't I? And handsome.
10: Oh, yes, Charles, yes. Terribly, terribly handsome.
11: And if I don't get back, will you do something for me?
10: Yes, Charles, anything.
11: Well, you remember that little... cottage we rented at Tunbridge Wells just before the war.
10: With roses round the door and hydrangeas in the garden.
11: Yes. I want you to go back there. Go back to that place which we shared with so many happy hours.
10: But why, Charles? Why?
11: I think I left the bathwater running.
1: And what of songs of the sea? Well, who better to sing us a rollicking shanty than rambling Sid Rumpo? Well, practically anybody, I should think, but unfortunately, he's here.
12: Hi, my dearie, O. And not fast your dando, mate. A whole tight your nadgers.
1: Yes. I once did, gave me chilblain. I take it you're going to bend our ears with a nautical ditty?
12: Aye. It is something I picked up in a dockside tavern in Portsmouth. It tells of a mermaid who lures a young sailor lad to his doom with her watery embraces. She be half woman and half fish.
1: Yeah, sounds like a girl you wouldn't half have fun with.
12: Precisely. When you've been at sea for days on end, you're not that choosy. 'Tis a sad song and goes after this fashion. 'Twas on the good ship Habercuck,
13: and I a midshipmite.

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I'm seduced by the siren's voice and the fact that I can only see the top half of her sticking up out of the waves. The foolish sailor lad leaps over the side and drowns. And as he goes down for the third time, he sings,

0: Well, there he goes, the rollicking, rambling Sid Rumpo. And if anyone needs a good rollicking, he does. The British are still a nation of seafaring adventurers. And in the studio with me are two such intrepid, grizzled old sea dogs who've only just completed a trip around the world in an open lifeboat. Well, gentlemen, welcome.
1: Oh, hello, I'm Julian. This is my friend Sandy. Hello, Mr. Horn.
0: Well, what sent you trolling off around the world like you did?
1: Oh, it was the call of the sea, Mr. Horn.
2: Yes.
1: The call of the sea. When I get it, I can't resist it.
2: He can't resist it. He can't. When he gets the call, he's got to go. Oh. He's got to, haven't you, Jewel?
1: Like a shot.
2: Yes, he's off like a shot. Yes, we was in Southampton. The urge, come on us, didn't
1: come
2: it?
1: On us,
2: just
1: yes.
2: come on us. I said to Jewel, why not?
1: Why not?
2: I said, why not? Didn't I, Jewel?
1: Yes, you did.
2: Yes, I did. Yes, I don't tell no lies.
3: No, he did. It's the truth, Mr. Horn.
2: So I said, well, I'm game. And he is, Mr. Horn.
1: Oh, no, Ducky. Oh, there's no one game here. There's no one game here.
2: So we set sail the next day in this lifeboat.
0: Well, with no preparations.
2: Oh, I had my hair done.
0: Oh, lovely.
2: Bonaria. Lovely. Buffon, yes. Go on, Jewel.
3: Any road up, to cut a long story short. After several days at sea, where did we find ourselves?
2: Where did we find ourselves?
3: Where? You may well ask. Nowhere.
2: No. We had no idea where we were. Of course, we had our sea lallies by then. Oh. But if I told you what we suffered, you'd never believe. Never.
3: 14 days.
2: 14 days. 14 days.
3: 14 days.
2: 14 days we were
3: exposed. Exposed to the elements. Yeah. Not a single tin of face cream.
2: Not a single tin. Well, we nearly cracked, didn't we, Jewel?
0: Yeah. Nervous tension?
2: No, dry skin. And then this great storm blew up.
3: Blew right up, it did.
2: Yes.
3: Right storm. Between him and me.
2: Between him and me.
3: Storm. I thought he'd nick my eyebrow tweezers.
0: Look, yes. Did you keep a record of the trip?
2: Oh, come on, show me a nautical log. Go on, show me. Nautical log.
3: Yes.
2: Go on, show him, Jewel.
3: Here. Listen to this. 8th day, still no land to be varded anywhere.
2: No land.
3: Rations low.
2: No.
3: Down to our last tins of pate.
2: Pate.
3: 12th day, no food, no. Sand, raving.
2: I was raving.
3: Oh, what? 14th day, I went overboard.
2: Oh, terribly, Mr. Horn, he did. A gale blowing at me, hanging on to me jib for dear life.
3: Oh,
2: spray dashing me eek. Yes. The salt cake in me eyelashes. It was terrible, Mr. Horn. Suddenly, I become aware Jewel is screaming.
0: Department of No Surprise.
2: Yes. Bold. And there he is in the water. And I shouted, didn't I? I shouted, oh me, overboard!
0: Yeah, what did you do?
2: There was only one thing you could do in a predicament like that. I fainted.
3: Dead away. I summoned up my last resources, stiffened up my sinews.
2: Well, they do go limp in the water.
0: But did you manage to... But did you manage to drag yourself up on deck?
3: Oh, no, we dressed quite casual. Like sweaters and jeans. And...
2: Oh, I see what you mean.
3: Yes. Well, I got back on board more dead than alive.
2: More dead than alive, but I resuscitated him, didn't I? Yes. I did an artificial resuscitation.
3: Yes. Mind you, it's not like the real thing. It's more the kiss of death when he does it. But listen to this from the log. 25th day, dear diary, Sand's in one of his moods again. I think he's going to pieces. He started to wander, didn't you, Sand?
2: Yes, I wandered, didn't I? I don't like to talk about it, Mr. Horn. I don't like to talk about it. It was terrible. I was babbling, wasn't I, Jewel?
3: Babbling. He was babbling of green fields, he was.
2: Yes.
3: An Earl's Court.
2: Yes.
3: And she was rolling and pitching.
2: Well.
3: The boat.
2: Yes, the boat. We were shipping it green over the bows. And our gunnels were a wash, weren't they, Jewel?
3: A wash!
2: And I do hate washy gunnels.
3: Yeah. Then on the 60th day, we was picked up by the purser.
2: Picked up by the purser. Mm.
0: Purser? I thought you were in a lifeboat.
2: Well, we was, but it was strapped to the deck of the Queen Mary.
0: And And it's men like that that made Britain what she is today. Well, that's the end of the show, except for the Riddle Marie. Here it is. My first part is inflatable and squeaks. My second part is 17 inches long and translucent. My third part hums. And the sum of my parts is covered in ginger fluff and freckled. What is it? You see, there's one lying on my hall mat, and I'm not going to pick it up till I know what it is. Cheerio. See you next week.
4: 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On the musical side, you heard the Fraser Hayes Four and Edwin Braden and the Hornblowers. The script was written by Barry Took and Marty Feldman, and the show is produced by John Simmons.
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1: 17 Berkis Way, Stepney. Dear Mr. BBC, this is just a sick note to tell you that unfortunately the Berkis Way to Dynamic Living is caught a chill this week through not wearing a vest. Listen to this. Joe Kendall, Chris Emmett, Nigel Rees and Fred Harris will all have to be excused the programme this week so they can stay in bed and recover, and not so they can simply skive off to the pub and have a drink with their mates. Open This Is All Right, signed Our Mum. Brackets, oh, what a giveaway. P.S. To fill in the gap, here is a film.

0: we present Edgar Lustgarten's Annals of Scotland Yard, adapted for radio by paying the writers an eighth of their television fee.
1: Pierce the surface of the average hardened criminal, and you will find an emotionally unstable victim of human and social deprivation.
2: N.B., the next 27 sentences of this introduction have been cut because they are too boring. We rejoin the proceedings now at the point where the jokes start.
1: Young Fingers Prondergast was born in squalor, destitution, and Barnsley. In that order. He never really knew what a mother was, which explained why he kept trying to fill her up with petrol in the mornings and drive her to work. This, then, was the checkered background of our central character, the man who, one foggy, pinching cold night in November, was on his beat in East Fulham when he noticed a strange sound coming from the doorway of the house of the local magistrate.
3: Right, boys. Hurry up and get your desks. Come along now. All right, settle down. That's better. Now then. Bunter, what do you mean by arriving late for my lesson?
4: Oh, crikey. Oh, I'm sorry I couldn't get here sooner, Mr. Quelch. But I found those books of Latin exercises rather tough, sir. In fact, I broke three of my teeth on them.
3: Silence, Bunter! How dare you relate such atrocious jokes to your form master?
4: Yes, sir, yes, sir.
3: You are, I trust, aware of what subject it is today, Bunter.
4: Yes, sir. Double bricks, sir.
3: Very good. Bricks. Now, our study of bricks is getting a little behind, so we have a lot of time to make up. Class, take out your bricks. Wharton, where did we get up to last time?
5: I think it was as far as bricks, sir.
3: Very good. Now then.
6: Please, sir.
3: What is it, Cherry?
6: I've left my brick in my study, sir.
3: Oh, very well. You may share with Nugent's brick.
6: Very good, sir.
3: Now then, with... Cherry?
6: Yes, sir.
3: Is there something wrong with your chest, boy?
6: I don't think so, sir.
3: All the same, I think you'd better pop along to Matron later on. See what he says.
6: Very good, sir.
3: Now then, bricks. Let us see how well you have prepared today's lesson. Wharton, you will begin construing your brick.
5: Yes, sir. It's a brick, sir.
3: Very good, very good. Cherry, you will go on.
6: A brick, sir.
3: Correct. Bunter.
4: Oh, crikey.
3: Bunter. You will construe your brick.
4: I don't feel well, sir.
3: Construe, Bunter.
4: Oh, law. Oh, it's,
3: This instant, Bunter.
4: It's a bacon slicer, sir.
3: You are guessing, Bunter. You have not prepared this lesson at all. Construe immediately.
4: I've got it, sir. It's a brick, sir.
3: Upon my soul, you cheated by looking at Wharton's. Come here, boy, this instant.
4: Oh, crikey. I see, sir, I see.
3: Now, Bunter, you know full well what the penalty for laziness is. I have no alternative but to give your hair a perm.
4: Oh, no, sir.
3: Silence, boy, sit over the sink.
4: Oh, no.
3: Now then, how would you like it done? Swept back with a blow wave or a straight rinse and auburn tint? That there, Bunter. And let that be a lesson to you, boy. Next time I shall not be so lenient. You'll have to make an appointment first. Now then, who has not construed so far?
7: Behold, for verily as I have spake unto these my people, yea, I do bear witness even unto thee, my form master, that I have not so far construed my brick.
3: Ah, Ah, yes, Moses Minor. Right, boy, you will go on.
7: Hear ye these, my brethren. For verily I, Moses Minor, son of Jabet and of Amos, begotten of Amichael and Zebediah, sons of Ishmon and Hebemiel, daughters of Hezekiah and
3: no,
7: Naboth,
3: then,
7: son of Ahab.
3: If you
7: and Nathan,
3: do not construe immediately,
7: of Jeremiah and
3: I shall
7: Ezra,
3: send you to the headmaster.
7: Of the generation of Azekaliah and Ramos, begotten of Nehemiah
3: that does
7: and
3: it.
7: Judekiah.
3: Moses, you wretched boy, go along to Dr. Locke's study this instant. I'll teach you boys to make me look stupid. First of all, paint a silly red nose on my face.
1: What then was the secret of the locked drawer in Mrs. Thrimpson's desk? The whereabouts of Sir Reginald Smoth's dead body was a mystery. He had searched high and low for it without success. Was there more than met the eye to his wife's midnight visits to the milkman? The next day, in Superintendent Job's office at New Scotland Yard...
8: In, sir?
9: If you please, Headmaster, you wanted to see me.
8: Ah, Bulstrode of the second form, isn't it? Come in. It's about your exam results, Bulstrode.
9: I'm sorry I did so badly in the Latin, sir. I was beaten by the clock, sir. Mr. Prout had left his cane upstairs.
8: Yes, you got quite high marks in German, though, didn't you?
9: I know my history paper was very poor, sir, but I rather lost my head. I think it came off when Mr. Prout beat me the clock during the break.
8: But quite an exemplary German paper, Bulstrode.
9: Yes, sir. I was always rather good at German, sir.
8: So I see. What is so special about German?
9: Beg your pardon, sir.
8: What's so special about German? What do you know about the Germans? You know rather too much about them, it seems to me. More than is good for you, you weedy little British pig. Admit it, Bulstrode, you are a spy, aren't you?
9: If you please, sir, I don't know what you're talking about.
8: Oh! So you don't know what I'm talking about, eh? I think you know a lot more than you're letting on. Come on, out with it. What am I talking about, eh? Hey, take that! And it, yeah! Have you had enough of me clapping my hands, or shall I go on? Tell me! What am I talking about? I'll find out sooner or later!
9: I don't know!
8: Very well! Or nothing. Get out, Schweinhund, and send in the next prisoner, the pupil.
9: Very good, Dr. Locke. Right.
8: What is your name?
7: Behold. As I have spake forth unto these my descendants, know ye that I am Moses Minor, he of the generations of Jabet and of Amos, begotten of Amichael and Zebediah, sons of Ishmon and of
8: Hebron. No! No! Another troublemaker, eh? You have been sent here by Quelch, have you not? I have been hearing things about you, Moses Minor. But this cannot continue, because I am going deaf. I understand. You are head of the Lower Fourth Escape Committee. Well, you are wasting your time, you nerd, Moses Minor, because Greyfriars School is unescapable fromable. Unescape fromable. Upable. Unescapably able fromable. You cannot get out of here.
7: Hear ye this, Dr. Locke. Descendant of Mr. and Mrs. Locke, of the generation of Locke, who was begotten of Locke, of the race of Locke, son of Locke and Locke.
8: Oh, cut the pedigree and get on with it.
7: Unless ye do grant release to these, the prisoners of your vile enslavement, which is called Greyfriars, there shall be sorely visited three horrendous plagues throughout the land. And the first of these shall be the plague of listeners' complaints. And the second shall be the plague of typing mistakes. And the third shall be... Well, a plague yet more devastating than all the others put together. Thus I have spoken, and thus it shall come to pass.
1: The plot obviously was beginning to thicken. For clearly, Lady Hawkins could have been nowhere near the abattoir when the attack took place. And in fact...
2: We apologise for the fact that these links about Edgar Lustgarten's Annals of Scotland Yard have little or no bearing on the events concerning Moses Minor and the boys at Greyfriars School. This is, unfortunately, due to continue.
1: Here, then, was the mesh of tangled leads which Jobes had to unravel. So it was that, the next day, he paid a visit to Hawkett's Hall and found himself in a strange room so tall that none of the walls quite reached the ceiling.

0: Nugent.
1: Yes?
0: Stop sticking those pins into Bunter and come over here.
1: Sorry, Wharton. Sorry. I say, do you think this is safe, us being here in Quelch's study?
0: Oh, certainly. We've got to dish the beak somehow for the way they keep mistreating us. Now, I've got an incredible wheeze.
2: Maybe you should cut down on all those fags.
0: Yes, perhaps I should take up smoking instead. Anyway, look at this. I've rigged up this inkpot on his desk.
2: Gosh, that's clever. How does it work, Harry?
0: Well, Bob, what we... I say, Bob.
2: Yes?
0: I don't remember seeing you in the showers much recently.
2: No, I've stopped going in the showers with the rest of the boys now. I prefer to go in on my own.
1: You know, you are a strange chap, Cherry.
2: Never mind about that now. How does this inkpot work?
0: Well, it's so designed that when Quelch puts his pen in...
2: Yes?
0: He'll get ink all over his lip.
1: Look at this. Yes. Look at this. I've put some glue on his chair.
0: Here, see? Crikey. So when he goes to sit down...
2: Yes. The loose leg won't come off.
1: Are you sure this is all going to work? I mean, what happens if Quelch cuts up Rusty?
2: They'll just have to get a new school dog.
1: I suppose you're right. Here, I say, look out, you fellows, it's him, it's Quelch.
3: So, I have caught you in the act. For this you will be severely punished.
0: I say, you fellows, what was that?
3: Silence! Now then, bend over this instant, all of you. I shall give you 6 of the best. Oh, Henry Samuel Quelch.
4: As a regular listener to Radio 4 for the last 96 years, I would like to complain most strongly about this scene in which a cruel, cruel schoolmaster is threatening to beat young boys. Why can't you pick on someone your own size? Like me. If you want to meet me, I'm available on Wednesday afternoons. I've got all the equipment to get the nursing costume and...
3: Oh, this is disgraceful.
4: Oh, why?
3: Because I distinctly told you not to ring me at work, George. Now get off the line. Yes.
5: I'd like to complain most strongly about that last complaint, which had very clear overtones of sexual activities, which, as a regular listener to Radio 4, I can't take lying down. And in fact...
3: Upon my soul, this must be Moses Minor's plague of listeners' complaints. Well, it's not going to stop me. You shall all feel the dreaded cane.
6: Hello, this is Michael Caine here. I like to have Radio 4 on in the bath because it helps to drown the sound. But I would like to complain most strongly about my name.
3: Oh, this is too ridiculous for words. What the hell do you want?
5: I would like to complain most strongly about the way you just shouted at me when you picked up this phone as a regular...
3: Oh, no! No, no! I can't think any more of it! Stop! Stop! Oh, at last! Oh, thank lewdness those folks have stopped singing. Just a midget. I can't seem to lay my birds properly.
6: Oh,
2: sneeze, sir, I blink it's the sickened prog of Mouse's minnow.
3: Of corns. The fecund of Morris Minor's three plaques. Why didn't I stink of grit before? Less. The place of typing mistakes. Well, we'll see what the head masher has to slay a kraut all this.
2: There he is, low, sir.
7: Ah, am I bad to see you, Belch? I thought I heard vices coming from your sturdy hall.
3: In Leeds you did, Head Blaster. In Leeds you did. This is queerly a threat to all gay friars. Silence, you soys. The whale school is being hit by these plates of Cozy's Minus.
7: Ah! Nosey's Sinus, eh? Well, I shall soup shave him. He cannot force meat into an unconditional suspender. At Clay Friars, there is no such worm as Surrendage. British are pigs. Hold out your hinds. Diet. Diet. I shall hair down Beverly. Like a ton of bricks. Oh, thank goodness I didn't get that one wrong. Oh. Hold on. The effect of the plague must be wearing off.
2: Crikey, you fellows. It's the third thunderbolt. That means the third plague is about to descend. The one that's more devastating than all the others put together.
3: Oh, no! It can't be!
8: It is!
1: Oh, crikey, you fellows, it's...
9: The plague of biblical film music!
3: Run for it, Headmaster! Run for it!
7: It's coming across the keyhole!
10: So that clearly ruled out the only plausible alternative alibi of the wart charmer from Pinner. The pieces in the superintendent's jigsaw were slowly beginning to fit together. But there was still one question he just couldn't answer. Who played right back for Knott's Forest in the 1959? Fortunately, the question was totally irrelevant.
2: Well, we managed to escape from Grey Friars after all.
1: Yes.
2: But I'm not so sure we did the right thing. Look at us, here in this bleak, never-ending wilderness. Complete and utter desolation, as far as the eye can see. What is this place called, Moses Minor?
11: Ealing Broadway. But fear ye not, brethren, for lo, we shall all seek out the Lord our God, and he shall present us with the Ten Commandments, that we may bring moral direction back into our lives.
12: Here, spare a sperm whale, Governor.
11: Halt, brethren. Who art thou?
12: Eric Powder Croydon. Son of Jim Thrimpson of Croydon and Beatrice Smoth of Croydon. The descendants of Harold Flark of Croydon and Emily Higgins of Croydon. Nay, Albert Perskins of Croydon. Of the generation of Croydon and Carr. Spare a sperm whale, Governor.
11: What is this sperm whale which you seek?
12: Just a sperm whale for a cup of tea, Governor.
11: But why seekest thou a sperm whale? Why do you not beg for money?
12: You know, I knew there was something I was doing wrong. Money, of course. Oh, oh, oh, have pity on me, sir. They tell me I haven't got long to go.
11: Who told you this?
12: The script writers. I had to call him in this morning because I was feeling a bit funny. Anyway, they soon put a stop to that. They said they didn't think I'd make it to page 37.
11: I see.
12: Yeah, Fortunately, this is only page 26, so I've got another 10 pages left in me yet.
2: I say, you fellows, I don't fancy that. Yeah. Let's skip the next 10 pages and go on to where Moses gets the 10 commandments.
0: Good wheeze.
11: In truth, is this the place where I shall achieve my desire? The place wherein our journey ends, after being freed from the yoke of our oppressors and having journeyed across the barren wilderness of pages 25 to 36. Is this the divine setting wherein I am to find the 10 commandments?
0: 17 Mount Sinai eye cuttings, Catford. Yes, this looks like the place, all right. You better ring the bell.
11: Very well, Warden. Leave this to me.
8: Yes?
11: I come in search of the 10 commandments.
8: The what?
11: The 10 commandments. The divine tablets whereon is written the guiding principles for my people.
8: Oh.

0: The Ten Commandments. The divine tablets whereon is written the guiding principles for my people.
1: Oh, I threw them out to the jumble sale.
0: In truth, thou art a stupid fat old cow. Where may I find this jumble sale?
1: Do you know the dry cleaners?
0: Yea.
1: Well, it's in the scout hut opposite the co-op.
0: So be it. I shall go there. Good day. Hear ye, people of Greyfriars. Here in this scout hut lie the Ten Commandments. We must bring the walls of the building down and wear out the occupants until they can fight no more.
2: How do we do that, Moses Minor?
0: By marching 7 times round the hut, doing Groucho Marx impressions. Come, my brethren, one hand behind the back. Take up unto ye thy cigars, brethren. Bend thou thy knees and let us go forth.
3: My wife's so fat, the local speak your weight machine's got laryngitis. My wife's so fat, her knickers are built by a Zeppelin.
4: My wife's so fat,
5: when she's sunbathed, there's a solar eclipse. My wife's so fat, she
3: hired to call in Chris Bonington.
5: My wife's so fat.
6: Excuse me.
0: Yes?
6: Why couldn't you just use the door like everyone else?
0: Oh, I never thought of that. Anyway, I am Moses, and these are the children of Greyfriars School. We have come to this scout hut for the Ten Commandments.
6: Oh, certainly so. Shall we say 3p each?
0: 3p each? The divine and most holy Ten Commandments? Thou disgusteth me! 3p!
6: All right, 2p.
7: That's better. There's 20p.
6: You'll find them in that room over there.
0: Very good. Come, brethren, children of Greyfriars. Our search is over.
8: So, Moses Minor, I and my 9 colleagues will make you pay this time.
0: No, no, it cannot be. It is the last remaining effect of the plague of typing mistakes. We have bought not 10 commandments, but 10 commandants.
9: Lesson 15 in our monumental series of correspondence courses, Sky from School. Now, back here, Sky. Would you like to find a famous biblical character to help you when you leave school? Well, your job hunting days are over. Simply right now. So, Joe Kendall, son of Nigel Rees, of the generations of Chris Emmett, which is begotten of Fred Harris, care of Greyfriars School, Kent. The cast were given 1,000 lines by writers Andrew Marshall and David Renwick, which were produced on time by Simon Brett of Stepney. See you next week, everyone, and happy dynamic living.

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3: David O'Boy, how's life? 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Uncomplicated, straightforward, plain sailing. In other words, a life of bliss. Being the biography of a bachelor with Diana Churchill, Colin Gordon, Eleanor Summerfield, Gladys Young, Carlton Hobbs, Barry K. Barnes, Sarah Lawson, Gladys Henson, Carol Allen, and Percy Edwards. A final episode closing a chapter in the life of that shy young man, David Alexander Bliss, better known to us as George Cole. Bliss, that's my life now.
4: In other words, Maxine.
3: In a word.
4: Bless your heart. I expect you'll soon be getting engaged. Or is that too much to expect?
3: Well, I expect so.
4: What? That you'll soon be engaged?
3: No, that it's too much to expect.
4: Look, David. Careful, this is a dangerous period for you.
3: Dangerous?
4: Romantically speaking, judging by your past record. And believe me, record's the word.
3: Is it?
4: Oh, definitely. Highly topical, too. What with all this talk of 4-minute miles and the fastest man on 2 legs.
3: Oh, what on earth has that got to do with me?
4: And the slowest man with 2 arms.
3: I say, steady on.
4: I say the reverse. Get cracking, I say. Make hay while the sun shines. How long have you known Maxine?
3: Oh, quite a time, huh?
4: And you're obviously in a position to make hay, knowing you.
3: Meaning?
4: You let the grass grow under your feet.
3: Tony.
4: Oh, I'm sorry. But the fact remains you still haven't proposed to her.
3: Well, not yet, no.
4: Then the danger's still there. That's another record you've held in the past.
3: What?
4: The slowest man on 1 knee. Safe enough with your other girlfriends, perhaps, but not this time. Maxine's a different proposition altogether.
3: In what way?
4: In what way? If you haven't noticed, I don't suppose it matters.
3: Well, I've noticed you're more attractive.
4: Oh, yeah.
3: Well, that's obvious to anyone.
4: Anyone and everyone. And they'd all be interested. Now, do you see what I mean?
3: Danger. Other men at work.
4: Yes. Precisely. Believe me, if you don't want to lose her, you will have to shape a lot better than you did with the rest.
3: Well, I've noticed that, too.
4: What?
3: Better shape.
4: Oh, good. You're absolutely right, though. Wonderful figure.
3: Well, that speaks for itself.
4: Eloquently, and I never miss a word.
3: Oh, I say.
4: Heaven's sake, you know what I say. Now, before it's too late, a girl like that can afford to pick and choose.
3: Well, that's true enough. And yet she has to make the mistake of choosing me. Honestly, I'll never know why.
4: Oh, it's not all that surprising, surely.
3: Isn't it?
4: Good heavens, no.
3: Oh, I go.
4: Nobody's infallible.
3: True again.
4: Get cracking, I say.
3: Before she finds out.
4: Mm.
3: All right, I'll bear it in mind.
4: When are you seeing her? Later on this evening?
3: No, not till tomorrow.
4: I'll admit it. I envy you. No doubt about it, they're the best days of your life.
3: Courting days?
4: Mm.
3: They certainly were for you and Anne.
4: Indeed they were. How do you know?
3: Well, you told me.
4: Told you?
3: How you first met. Remember? Springtime in the park.
4: Park bench.
3: Swans on the lake. Mm. And jolly romantic it was. I envy you.
4: Me?
3: A lot. Your turn of phrase, your fluency. Mm. Exactly the right phrase at the right moment. In fact, your, well,
4: gift of the gab.
3: I wouldn't say that, but it only goes to show. Exactly the right phrase at the right moment.
4: But I haven't got myself adjusted to it yet.
3: To what?
4: You, since Maxine. Quite staggering.
3: Well, so was your first meeting with Anne. Quite impressive.
4: Oh,
3: well, it's true, honestly. Now, it's a good many months since you told me, so I must have been impressed to remember. And I do. Every detail. Every word you said to her.
4: Such as?
3: Music in your heart. Heard melodies are sweet, but those unheard are sweeter.
4: Forever wilt thou love, and she be fair.
3: Mm.
4: Still, I can't take all the credit. Keats had a hand in that.
3: Yes, but choosing that moment to quote him, that was a stroke of genius. then there was that rather subtle reference to the swans, remember?
4: Mm. So graceful, so beautiful, yet a little unfriendly.
3: Oh, wonderful.
4: Oh, my dear chap.
3: So it was, and so it went on. It's just as true of you today.
4: Well, I doubt if Anne had agreed.
3: Well, not romantically, perhaps. But you still go on.
4: Yes. Well, I'll get used to it in time. Seriously, though, I'm just no good at that sort of thing. What is it they call it? The language of love?
0: The universal language.
4: I must have come from another planet.
0: That might explain a lot.
4: I can never explain anything.
0: What's the matter with you? Feeling sorry for yourself?
4: Oh, quite the reverse. It's just a fact. You can't imagine how shyness complicates things.
0: Are you sure you're not feeling sorry for yourself?
4: Well, hardly. Oh. Not while Maxine's around. I may not speak the language, but I can still read the signs.
0: Then I can't think what you're worrying about.
4: I'm not. I'm merely saying it's...
5: There you are. Oh. In you go.
4: Oh. What's the matter, then? Did I leave you out in the hall?
5: Hello, darling.
4: Hello, dear.
5: I'm sorry I didn't appear before, but I was bedding the children down. Oh, David, before I forget, let me see. Now, where did I put it? Oh, yes, here we are. I rescued this from Carol.
4: What? Oh, that old exercise book.
5: Where did you find it?
4: Well, I came across it the other day when I was sorting through my things.
5: David Alexander Blitz, Upper Fifth, English Essay.
4: Good gracious. I see.
5: Yes, of course. When would you like to have supper, darling?
0: I'm ready now.
5: Pity. You're way ahead of supper. I've got it in the oven, but it won't be done yet. How about you, Poppy? Like to share our humble repast?
4: Oh, love to. Be it ever so humble.
5: It be. Well, what have you been talking about?
0: Oh, shyness and the frustrations thereof.
4: Yes, and I can tell you there are plenty thereof. Especially when you
0: have the soul of a poet.
4: The right phrase at the right moment. And when you're shy at the same time, it's like...
5: Having a tin of sardines without the key.
4: You too. I always know what I want to say, of course, but the trouble is putting it into words.
5: It's the same as sardines. Try to get them out and you get yourself in a horrible mess.
4: Well, that's me, in a tin.
0: No, seriously, though, how man first discovered fire is a matter for history. This is the story of...
5: What on earth are you talking about?
0: This essay of David's, entitled The Fire.
5: Oh, do it. That's if you don't mind, Poppy.
4: Not a bit. She'll be rather funny.
0: How man first discovered fire is a matter for history. This is the story of how one man rediscovered fire. The night was dark and bleak. The man was lost. No stranger to the moors, and often abroad at night, he had experienced all the changing moods, the spiteful driving rain, the insidious world-swallowing mist. But this night was somehow different. Strangely silent. As silent as death.
4: Oh, gosh. Listen to Psyche.
5: I know just how she feels. It's enough to make anybody miserable. Sorry. Go on.
0: Silent as death. The man was lost in the silence, lost and strangely afraid. Suddenly, a shape loomed up out of the blackness. He reeled back, stumbled, fell, lay where he had fallen, silent with fear. There was scarcely a tree on this stretch of the moor.
4: Well, that's enough to make any dog feel miserable.
0: Do you want me to go on or not?
4: Oh, yes.
5: Please.
0: On this stretch of the moors. And the one he had so nearly stumbled into was scarcely worthy of the name. Stunted, leafless, a ghost of a tree.
4: No, not a real one, just a story.
0: And odd as it may seem, they were linked by a common bond. Man and tree.
4: Oh, thank you. Psyche. Psyche. Carry on. All silent.
0: Both defeated by the desolation of the moors. Feverishly he searched through his pockets. An empty cigarette packet, an envelope, another. Then, with feverish desperation, snapped off a handful of the sapless, lifeless twigs. A match flared in the darkness. The fire crackled into life. Color came back into the world. He collected more wood and piled it on.
4: Oh, gosh, so did I. Thick.
5: Oh, David, I want to...
0: Would you rather I stopped?
4: Sorry.
0: The fire blazed furiously. The man stared, fascinated. Fear was driven back into the shadows and the dance of the flames was echoed in his heart. How often, he mused to himself, have I said, what a beautiful fire. But only now is it really true. This is really beautiful. Beautifully reassuring as an old friend. A warm, all-embracing friendliness. Comforting, comfortable. He even liked the crackling. Oh, yes, that's even to me. The circle of light widened, and in this new light, the surroundings were suddenly familiar. The man was no longer lost. The night was still dark and bleak, the moors still desolate, but the man was back at his own fireside. What a beautiful world, he thought to himself. A world rediscovered.
5: David, that was wonderful.
0: Hot stuff in every sense.
4: Oh, you really think so?
0: Really?
5: You're really very clever. That's what I think.
4: Well, you'll be telling me you can read, Max. All right, all right. Well, it's jolly flattering.
5: How old were you when you wrote it, do you remember?
4: 14, I suppose.
5: Good gracious, you must have been awfully clever for your age.
0: Very advanced. What happened to you?
4: Happened?
0: You were left behind a bit, weren't you? Sorry,
5: sorry. Seriously, I couldn't be more impressed.
0: Nor could I. And yet you have the effrontery to say you find it difficult to play Romeo to Maxine's Juliet. Why, good heavens, twist it round a bit and you could use the essay.
4: I could.
0: Well, of course you could, every word of it. Except crackling, of course.
4: No, I certainly couldn't use that.
0: Not to her face, certainly.
4: How do you mean?
0: It's obvious.
5: She might disapprove.
4: Well, I don't see how it could possibly apply.
0: You don't?
4: Well, no, you don't talk about crackling faces.
0: No, you talk about lovely crackling.
4: Yeah, I'm playing Romeo, not Bacon.
5: Oh.
0: Come now, David, old boy, you can't be that naive.
4: Lovely girls, lovely bits of stuff.
5: It's high time I disapprove.
0: Oh, I'm sorry, sorry. Just forget it.
4: Yeah, yes, all right, but what about the rest of the stuff? How can I use that?
0: Oh, for goodness sake, nothing to it. She's the most beautiful girl you've seen.
5: The most beautiful personality.
4: Warm, friendly.
0: Ah, at last.
4: Let's go on, shall we? So that I really get into the swing of it. Let me think. What else is there?
0: She lit a flame in your heart.
4: Oh, gosh, yes, that's jolly good.
0: The moment you saw her, your heart danced.
4: Oh, gosh, says that.
0: And ever since, you've seen the world in a new light.
4: I say, I'll never remember them all. World in a new light.
5: A wonderful new light. That reminds me, I must go and turn Carol's... Oh, hello, that's the front door. Who else can that be? Maxine.
4: Maxine?
5: She rang earlier on. I'm terribly sorry, but I completely forgot.
4: Oh, I'm sorry.
5: I'll go and let her in while you tidy yourself up.
4: Oh, what did she say on the phone?
5: That you have to be up here so she'd pop round with your curtains.
0: Curtains?
4: Oh, she's making me some for the flat, remember?
0: Oh, yes. Now, look, David, old chap, I'm not awfully sure about...
4: About what?
0: With that essay idea.
4: Oh, dear, why? I think it's terrific myself.
0: Well, if you really feel that, you're probably right.
4: Only probably?
0: No, definitely. The new light in your eyes. So fire away.
4: Oh, I will, too. I only hope I...
5: Oh,
4: yeah. Oh,
5: thank you.
4: Oh.
5: Hello there.
0: Hello, Maxine.
4: Hello, darling.
5: You will excuse me, won't you? But I must go and cope with Carol.
6: Yes, of course.
0: And I'd better come and kiss her goodnight. Perhaps Maxine would like to show you, David. Back in the face.
4: All right. Would you?
6: Not unless you would. Oh, but then I'm forgetting you don't drink. No, thank you. I don't really want one. There. Look. Your curtains.
4: Oh, that's jolly nice of you, Juliet. They'll make all the difference, you know.
6: Juliet?
4: To my room. Oh, dear. They'll brighten the flat up no end. Jolly grateful.
6: Well, I'm glad to be of help.
4: I'm glad you're here. Let's sit down, shall we?
6: Well, I can't stay long.
4: Oh, it won't take long. It won't take... take too long to sit down.
6: Well, no, I suppose not. Well, there we are, then.
4: And here we are. You're the most beautiful girl I've ever seen.
6: Why suddenly?
4: Why, it is not sudden. I've always thought that.
6: I'm flattered.
4: Yes, and that's only the first. It's the first time we met, I thought it. And you are much lovelier.
6: Than I was?
4: No, than all my other crackling.
6: All
4: my other old girls. All the other dancing girls. Yep. All the flaming others. Oh. I've scored about six misses in a row.
6: Have another shot.
4: Well, there's just no comparison. You're a really hot bit of stuff.
5: David, David.
7: No, I didn't mean that, and I'm not going to let it beat me.
6: It's beaten me.
7: I'll reload. I've never met anybody even vaguely like you.
6: I echo that.
7: No, but honestly, the moment you came into my world, you had me absolutely blazing. I made my world.
6: If I didn't know otherwise, I'd say it was a sherry talk.
7: Oh, no, look, please, you must try and understand. I felt the same the moment I saw you, and I've been loaded ever since.
6: Then I was right.
7: No, I was wrong. I meant I'd never been so lit.
6: That's what I meant. It is the sherry.
7: No, it isn't, you know. It's the fire.
6: It's too hot for you?
7: No, the fire in my heart. Fired by your personality. They're the most wonderful I've ever known.
6: Oh, gracious, really.
7: They're the friendliest of girls and the hottest. Oh, for goodness sake.
6: Look, David, darling David, for the first time since I've known you, I'm completely defeated, completely and utterly. And I really must go.
7: Must you?
6: Well, yes. Mummy's got some friends coming in, and I promised Faithfully I'd be there.
7: Oh, well, that's that.
6: Oh, no. No, we can't leave it like that. I know. Could you drive me home?
7: Naturally.
6: Then you can explain on the way.
7: Oh, I won't even try. And then it wouldn't be any use.
6: I'm sure it would.
7: No, not the slightest. You don't know what it's like to be me.
6: What is it like?
7: Having a tin of sardines without the key.
6: Did you remember to lock the car, darling?
7: Yes. Why?
6: It's rather a lonely road, and cars do get stolen. We needn't walk up the drive. We'll go this way, through the wood. It's a lovely night.
7: Yes, very. What was the point of it, actually?
6: But leaving it there and walking up?
7: Yes.
6: Well, it's better that way. I'm sure you'd find Mummy's friends awfully dull.
7: Oh, I see what you mean. If your mother saw the car...
6: She'd ask you in.
7: Well, I suppose it is better, then.
6: I know exactly what you're thinking, but I don't want you to meet her friends, but I'm afraid you might let me down.
7: No, I'm not thinking anything of the sort. Are you?
6: Oh, David, darling. I love you.
7: You do?
6: Of course I do.
7: Oh, gosh.
6: You love me.
7: Oh, good gracious. What do you think I've been trying to say all evening?
6: All that. Just to say you love me.
7: I wanted to say so much more than that. I wanted to...
6: Play Romeo to my Juliet.
7: Yes, and then with the inevitable result, I fall straight off the balcony.
6: Was it all that important?
7: Well, not important, no, but a bit frustrating.
6: Well, if you really want to, well, to be romantic, I'm sure you could.
7: Never.
6: I'll prove it to you. Relax completely. Take deep breaths.
7: Why?
6: I don't really know, but I believe it's a good thing to do.
7: All right, then.
6: Be careful, not too heavy. It sounds like passion.
7: Oh, dear. Nothing? Sorry.
6: Only teasing. Have a few more for good measure. Relax now.
7: Well, as much as I'll ever be.
6: Right. Look around. Now then, what do you see?
7: See? What do I see?
6: Try the sky first.
7: Oh, yes, all right, I know. The moon. Rather lovely moon, actually.
6: And the stars, too. They're all so clear tonight.
7: Yes, I know. They look exactly like,
6: Like what?
7: Sparkling diamonds scattered over a velvet cloth.
6: Beautiful.
7: Yes, they are. But not as beautiful as you.
6: No?
7: No, not by half.
6: I love you.
7: I love you.
6: There you are, you see? You've done it!
7: Oh, gracious, I have. I say, that's wonderful. Yeah, let's go back over it again while I still remember.
6: Well, if you must.
7: What do I see?
6: The moon.
7: Rather lovely, too.
6: A lovely half moon.
7: Yes, it is. But believe me, you're not half as lovely. Half a moon.
6: Well, once through is enough at first. Besides, I must go in. Good night, darling.
7: Good night, darling. Maxine. Honestly, I'm not a bit frustrated now.
6: Well, it's just as well.
7: Not the slightest. Do you know what it's like to be me now?
6: A tin of sardines with the key.
7: Good gracious, we're both learning.
4: Gone to propose to her?
5: About an hour ago, just for the success of yesterday evening.
4: Yesterday evening?
5: He took Maxine home in the car, remember?
4: Yes, but then what?
5: He only came in for a second. He was in such a hurry, he didn't have time to explain.
4: No, you'd need all evening for that.
5: He came round to leave Psyche, burbled something about playing a balcony scene in the middle of a wood, and then he was off again.
4: Off to buy the ring and down to pop the question.
5: Yes.
4: Good for him. Yes, and so is she. Very good for him.
5: Yes.
4: You don't sound sure.
5: It may sound silly, but it will, virtually.
4: You might as well tell her now.
5: I suppose I'm just being sentimental, but last week when Penny suddenly arrived on the scene...
4: Penny? Oh, Penny Gay.
5: I started thinking.
4: Thinking what?
5: I've always thought in a way that...
4: Penny and David? I've always fancied Maxine myself. For David, that is.
5: I like her, too.
4: But you fancy Penny. Still, let's face it, the real question is, who does David fancy?
5: Well, the answer's Maxine. So there we are. All we've got to do is wait for our answer.
4: That'll be him now.
5: Hello, David?
8: Mrs. Vale Hospital.
5: Vale?
8: Mr. Nolan speaking. Miss Sam Fellows.
5: Yes?
8: I'm afraid I've got some rather bad news for you.
5: My brother?
8: David Bliss?
5: Yes?
8: I'm afraid he's had a nasty fall and broken his leg.
5: Oh, no.
8: Quite a simple break, and he seems very cheerful, but I thought you'd probably want to come and see him.
5: Yes, yes, straight away. Thank you for ringing.
4: David?
5: In hospital with a broken leg.
4: Oh, dear, what rotten luck.
5: Everything happens to David.
4: Just when his life's ordered.
5: Ordered?
4: Uncomplicated, straightforward, plain sailing, and now this. Poor old lad.
5: Poor David.
4: Poor old lad.

0: No visitors this evening?
1: Not so far.
0: Of course, your sister and her husband were here last night, weren't they?
1: Yes, but they said they'd come again tonight.
0: Time's getting on. Still, never mind. You'll soon be up and about again. How's the leg feeling?
1: Quite comfortable, thank you, sister.
0: Oh, good. As soon as the swelling's gone down, you...
2: Hello, David, old boy.
0: Oh, hello.
2: Sorry we're a bit late.
1: On purpose, actually.
3: We thought it was rather strict about too many visitors.
1: Well, I haven't had one.
4: No?
3: You haven't?
1: Not one. I mean, not counting you.
4: But Maxine said she was coming, didn't she?
3: Yes, so did Mother and Father. I even rang your sexy this morning. What's her name?
4: Jennifer. But everybody was coming.
1: Perhaps they've fallen down and broken their legs.
4: Bless your heart, that's a spirit. Oh, brought you a magazine.
1: Oh, jolly nice.
3: We thought everybody else would be bringing you grapes, so we... What am I saying?
5: Hello, David.
0: Hello.
1: Where's Father, Mother?
5: Just outside in the corridor. We saw Anne and Tony were here, and they're rather strict about visitors sometimes. I've brought a few magazines.
1: Oh, jolly nice.
5: I had a feeling everybody else would be
1: bringing
5: you grapes.
4: Here are, Mother. You have a chat.
5: Oh, thank you, dear.
4: I'll go and have a chat with Father.
5: How's the leg feeling?
1: Oh, quite comfortable, actually.
5: Oh, good. Your father's longing to air his knowledge. He knows everything there is to know about broken bones.
1: Gosh, don't he?
5: No.
1: Well, then I don't understand.
5: Well, you remember years ago when he was thrown off his horse?
3: Oh, yes, he broke his arm.
5: He's been an expert ever since. And if he'd gone on riding, he would have been too.
3: Time's getting short. I think I'd better go and fetch Father.
5: Yes, all right.
1: Well, I'd forgotten Father was a horseman.
5: He wasn't. That's the whole point. That's the last thing he was. That's why he was thrown.
1: Well, I say, that's a bit hard.
5: But true. It was the quietest horse of the stable, but even a horse has its pride.
1: Oh, so has Father.
5: That's why he gave it up, in disgust.
6: Hello there, David, my boy.
1: Oh, hello, Father.
6: How's it feeling?
1: Oh, quite comfortable, actually.
6: Simple fracture like that'll soon mend. I know a thing or two about these things, you know.
1: Yeah, yes. So Mother was telling me. I'd completely forgotten myself.
6: Forgotten what?
1: That your horse had given you up in disgust. Yeah, that you'd given yourself up in disgust. Yeah, that the horse had thrown you up.
6: Must be coming into the straight soon.
1: No, so that you were thrown off your horse and broke your prize.
6: Oh. I was obviously wrong.
1: No, broke your arm. Sorry.
6: Don't be silly. I'm only pulling your leg. The other one, of course.
7: Hello, David.
1: Jennifer. Oh, jolly nice of you to come and see me. My mother and father, Jennifer Cartwright.
6: Well, how do you do?
1: Jennifer's my invaluable secretary.
7: Jolly well am now.
1: How have things gone today?
7: At the office, all fine.
1: No major snacks?
7: Well, of course not. You're in hospital. I'm joking. Oh, that reminds me. The major snag came in this morning.
1: Who?
7: His nib. He was quite upset when I told him the news.
1: Oh, good. Upset about me?
7: Yeah, secretly, he's rather fond of... Golly, look.
1: What?
7: The major snag himself just coming in.
1: Good gracious, how it is.
8: Hello, Blix.
1: Oh, hello, sir. Oh, my mother and father, Major Snag. Here, Major Hood. Mr. Hood.
8: How do you do?
5: Well, I think we'd better be going, David.
1: No,
5: well,
1: bye, right, Mother. David, my boy. Thank you for coming to see me.
6: See you again, too. Well,
5: goodbye, dear.
1: Goodbye, Mother.
8: Major Snag, eh?
3: Yeah, I think perhaps I'd better be going. Oh, magazines. I knew everybody else would be bringing grapes. Goodbye, David. Bye, sir. Bye.
8: Major Snag, eh?
1: I can explain that.
8: No, don't bother. I can work it out for myself. But you might explain how this happened.
1: My leg?
8: Yes. What did you do? Fall down a flight of steps?
1: One step.
8: One?
1: Small step. I came dashing out of the jeweler's.
8: Jeweler's?
1: I'd just been in to buy the engagement ring. Now, I slipped, my leg folded up under me, and here I am.
8: Oh, dear, what rotten luck. It's a real twist of fate.
1: Yes, a real twist of fate.
8: Oh, sorry, I didn't mean that as a joke. But you do seem
7: sorry,
8: to...
7: Sorry, but 15 times over.
8: Oh, right.
1: And that's another twist.
8: Well, they've got to stick to the rules.
1: No, no, I was thinking about Maxine. She was supposed to be coming to see me.
7: Hello, David. Oh, darling, everything's happened to me. Well, that's a practical thing to say to you, I must say.
1: Oh, Maxine Avery, Major Snag.
8: Good. Hello and goodbye. Goodbye, David. I'll see you again soon.
3: That good gracious, he wasn't a hurry.
1: Yes, and so am I. Look, darling, I've only got a moment.
7: Oh, hello. You're a fine one, you are.
1: Oh, Maxine Avery, Mrs. Griffin.
7: How do you do? I brought you some chocolate.
1: Oh, jolly nice one.
7: Well, you get so tired of grapes.
1: Look, Mrs. Griffin, I know this will sound awfully rude, but could you possibly...
7: Sorry, I have to ask you to go. It's past time.
1: Oh, dear.
7: Oh, well, cheerio, then. See you soon.
3: Goodbye, darling. Oh, Grace.
1: Yes?
3: Grace. Bye, darling. I love you.
1: Goodbye. Honestly, no wonder I get everything twisted up. It's the only way I can get my own back on fate. Still, that's fate.
9: That was A Life of Bliss. The artists taking part were David Bliss, George Cole, Anne Fellows, Dinah Churchill, Tony Fellows, Colin Gordon, Psyche the dog, Percy Edwards, with Eleanor Summerfield as Jennifer Cartwright and Sarah Lawson as Maxine Avery. Mrs. Bliss, Gladys Young, Mr. Bliss, Carlton Hobbs. Mrs. Griffin, Gladys Henson, a nurse, Carol Allen, Mr. Hood, Barry K. Barnes. This recorded program was written by Geoffrey Harrison and produced by Leslie Bridgman.
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19: The bishop loses his chaplain. Starring Robertson Hare, William Mervyn, John Barron, and Jonathan Cecil, with this week's special guest, Joan Sanderson, as Mrs. Pugh Critchley.

0: It's morning, and as usual, the Palace of St. Ogg's is a hive of activity, with the bishop's chaplain, the Reverend Mervyn Newt, up to his ears in the visitation retreat.
1: Oh, dear. Coming. Oh, Dean, it's you.
2: Who did you suppose it was, Newt?
1: The man to collect the bishop's television set.
2: He's decided to get rid of it at last. Good.
1: No. It's broken down and it's going to be mended.
2: Pity. I had hoped my recent sermon on the subject might have had more effect.
1: Oh, was that when you described television as a permanent source of moral infection and an open drain?
2: Ah, yes, it has been widely reported. I even received a warm letter from Mrs. Mary Whitehouse. Is the bishop in?
1: I'm afraid not.
2: Pity, I can't wait. My wife has asked me to do some shopping. We have our niece staying with us.
1: How very nice for you.
2: That remains to be seen. It means a great deal of extra work, and a young girl under one's roof is a heavy responsibility.
1: Can I give the bishop a message?
2: If you would, Newt. Tell him my wife will be calling on him shortly.
1: Oh, right.
2: She will be coming to present my niece. Between ourselves, we are introducing her to the life of the close.
1: When shall we expect them?
2: In about half an hour. They're having a very social day. They will be going to lunch with the precentor's mother.
1: Ah. Well, I'll tell the bishop as soon as he gets back from the Staff Bureau.
2: Staff Bureau? What's he doing there?
1: Getting a typist.
2: Indeed. I cannot afford a typist.
1: Well, frankly, the bishop didn't think he could. But his bank statement came this morning, and he's got £50 more than he thought.
2: £50? That won't go far.
1: Oh, but we're only having a temporary typist.
2: £50 would be better donated to the Fabric Fund.
1: No, Dean. I'm very sorry, but I've got to have a typist.
2: But you type quite competently.
1: No, it's not that. It's the pressure of work. We're in the middle of the visitation returns, and I simply can't cope. So the bishop has promised me a girl to clear the backlog.
2: What a pity I didn't know. My niece could have helped you.
1: Can she type?
2: She is at a secretarial college.
1: But she won't want to work if she's on holiday, surely.
2: In my opinion, these holidays are far too long. Young women become bored.
1: Do they?
2: Then they start watching television, and before you know where you are, there's mischief about.
1: Well, it's too late now. The bishop's gone to the agency.
2: Most unfortunate.
1: Well, I really must get back to work.
2: Yes, of course. Luke.
1: Yes, Dean?
2: Where would you buy a tin?
1: What sort of tin?
2: A large tin.
1: At the ironmonger's?
2: That's what I thought. But my wife has written on this shopping list, go to the baker's and buy a large tin.
1: Could it be a mistake?
2: Ah, yes, of course. The strain of all this social life. Well, you mustn't keep me chatting like this. Good morning.
1: Good morning, Dean. Now, I must get back to my work. Let me see. Oh, dear. More interruptions. I suppose this will be the TV man.
3: Morning, Newt.
1: Oh, Archdeacon. I thought you were going to Ringmold today.
3: So I am. But I thought I'd just call for a chat. To see me on the way.
1: Oh, look, well, I'm afraid you can't have a glass of sherry. The bishop's out.
3: Where's he gone?
1: To look for a girl.
3: A girl? Whatever for?
1: For me, Archdeacon.
3: What? What do you want a girl for?
1: I can't manage without one any longer.
3: As bad as that, is it?
1: Well, yes, you see, it's the pressure. It builds up and up. You've no idea what it's like.
3: I wouldn't say that.
1: But you must excuse me. I've got a lot of work to do.
3: Oh, of course. See you this evening.
1: Ah, you'll be coming round, will you?
3: No, rather. I want to see your girl.
1: But she won't be here in the evening, Archdeacon.
3: Oh, won't she?
1: No, she'll be working strictly office hours.
3: Really?
1: Now, if you'll excuse me, I must get back to my work.
3: All right, Newt. See you later.
1: Now, where was I? Yes, Oh, yes, here we are.
4: Newt! I'm back.
1: Oh, yes.
4: Ah, there you are. I see the television people haven't been yet.
1: No, my lord, but the dean called.
4: What did he want?
1: Well, they've got their niece staying with them, and Mrs. Pugh Critchley will be calling to present her to you.
4: Well, she needn't have bothered. I've met her.
1: Have you?
4: Yes, she was here a couple of years ago.
1: Oh, what's she like?
4: A giraffe in a frock.
1: Oh, my lord, I don't think it's very nice to notice people's personal appearance.
4: In her case, Newt, you can hardly help but notice it.
1: What's she like as a person?
4: Every inch her uncle's niece.
1: Crumbs.
4: Yes, precisely, Newt.
1: Well, my lord, how did you get on?
4: Splendidly. You know, my word, there were a lot of people out shopping, Newt.
1: Yes, but were you successful?
4: Most successful, Newt. They were very helpful.
1: At the agency?
4: No, at the television showroom. I called about my old set.
1: Oh, I see.
4: Yes, and they were demonstrating color television. You ever seen it, Newt?
1: No, my lord.
4: Oh, it's really most impressive. Apparently, the reception is very good at St. Ogg's.
1: But how did you get on at the agency, my lord?
4: Oh, I didn't go to the agency.
1: You didn't?
4: No, there was no point.
1: Oh, no point?
4: No. I realized that we cannot afford a typist.
1: Well, what about the £50?
4: I will have to count it for, Newt.
1: But it can't be.
4: I'm afraid it is.
1: No, we went through everything before you left. The gas bill, the electricity, the rain.
4: Nevertheless, Newt, there is one expense we did not consider.
1: Well, I'd like to know what it is. I really would like to know what it is.
4: Well, answer that, will you, Newt?
1: Yes, of course. Yes?
5: Morning. TV?
1: Of course. Will you come in?
5: Right.
1: The set's here on the table. What set you've got?
5: Your new set.
1: New set? Well, I'm having a new set.
5: It says here, 19-inch colour for the Bishop of St. Ogg's.
1: Colour? That must be a mistake. Excuse me. My lord?
4: Yes, who is it?
1: A man, my lord. He's brought a colour set and he says that you ordered it.
4: That's right. Tell him to bring it in here.
1: But I... My lord, colour television, isn't that dreadfully expensive?
4: No, not with the new easy payment plan. I only had to put down £50.
1: £50? What £50?
4: Well, I told you there was one expense that we hadn't considered.
1: Oh, my lord, how could you? You promised to spend that money on a typist.
4: Well, I don't know about promise.
1: You promised. You gave me your promise and you've broken it.
4: Oh, don't be so unctuous, Newt.
1: Unctuous? I'm not being unctuous. I just happen to think people shouldn't break promises.
4: Keep your voice down. We don't want that man to hear.
1: I don't care who hears. People should keep their promises.
5: Sorry to interrupt, but do you want that TV or not?
4: Oh, yes, of course. Please bring it in.
5: Okay, I'll carry it in.
1: And what about the visitation returns?
4: Well, what about them?
1: Well, how are they going to be finished?
4: Well, they certainly won't be finished by you standing talking here, Newt. If you're worried about them, I suggest you get back to work.
1: Well, all I've got to say...
4: Now, Newt, please get back to your typewriter.
1: Very well, my lord.
4: Thank you.
5: Where do you want this set put?
4: Oh, here, please. In the corner.
5: Is there a plug?
4: Yes. Beside the fire, please.
5: Thanks. Right, I'll have to move this sofa.
1: My lord?
4: Yes, Newt?
1: Please read this.
4: What is it?
1: My resignation.
4: What? What does this mean?
1: It means I'm going up to my bedroom to pack. Excuse me.

0: Newt! Newt!
1: Yes, my lord?
0: Unlock this door at once.
1: It is unlocked, my lord.
0: Yes, so it is. Now, Newt, what is all this nonsense?
1: It's not nonsense.
0: Then what are you doing?
1: Packing, my lord. Excuse me.
0: Newt, you can't walk out on me without warning.
1: You should have thought of that, my lord, before you broke your promise.
0: Oh, but Newt, it's so trivial.
1: There is nothing trivial about typing the dissertation return.
0: Oh, really, Newt, I wouldn't have believed that you could be so petty, making such a fuss about a bit... Now, Newt, let's talk about this sensibly.
2: Newt. My boy. Mervyn.
0: I'm sorry. I apologize. I mean, if you want a typist, Newt, you shall have one.
1: Promise?
0: Yes.
1: How will you pay her?
0: Oh, well, we should just have to make economies.
1: What economies?
0: Well, I don't know, but I'm sure we can think of some. If Newt, you will stop all this nonsense.
1: Well.
0: Now, I tell you what major expenses have we got this year? Now, come along. Come and sit down on the bed beside me, and we'll talk it all over.
1: Now, you're buying me a new suit.
0: Yes. Now, do you really need it?
1: Well, my old one's threadbare.
0: Yes, but can't it last a bit longer?
1: Well, yes, I suppose it can.
0: Good. Well, there you are, you see. That will be saving something.
1: Yes, £25.
0: No, Newt, 16.
1: You said it was going to cost 25.
0: I said it would look as if it cost 25. What about the laundry bills? Can we cut down on a few of them?
1: Well, I suppose I could wash my own shirts.
0: What a good idea. Now, that'll save about another £10 at least. What other luxuries have we?
1: Sherry, my lord. You could cut out sherry.
0: I might be able to, Newt, but the Archdeacon certainly couldn't. What about your drinking chocolate?
1: Well, I must confess, I'm rather fond of drinking chocolate.
0: Yes, but you must make your share of the sacrifices, Newt.
1: Very well, my lord.
0: Now, you see, that's 16, 10, and say £5 for the drinking chocolate, £31. I think we could get a girl for a fortnight for that.
1: Oh, thank you, my lord.
0: That's all right, Newt. I'll go and telephone the staff bureau immediately.
1: But there's no need, my lord. The dean's niece is a typist.
0: The dean's niece?
1: Yes, he suggested she could help.
0: Oh, did he indeed? Well, I can tell you, Newt, I'm not having that great giraffe lolloping all over my house.
1: Oh, yes, I'd forgotten she was a giraffe.
0: I'll put up with a lot, Newt, but I'm not standing for that. Oh, go and answer the front door. Please, Newt. I'll just go into the study and see how that fellow's getting on with my television.
1: Right, my lord. Coming. Ah, Mrs. Pugh Critchley.
3: Good morning, Newt. I've called to see the bishop.
1: Have you brought your giraffe?
3: I beg your pardon.
1: Your niece. The dean said you'd be bringing your niece.
3: Of course I have. She's... Felicity, where are you?
4: Here, Aunt Grace. Hello.
1: Oh. Hello.
3: Felicity, this is Mr. Newt, the bishop's chaplain.
4: How do you do, Mr. Newt?
1: Oh, how do you do? Won't you come in?
3: Thank you.
0: Who is it, Newt?
3: Ah, bishop. Do you know my niece?
0: Yes, but... Oh, yes, well, that is, do I? Usen't you to be taller?
3: Of course not. You must have met our other niece, Prudence.
0: Oh.
4: I'm Felicity.
1: Such a charming name.
0: Yes, and now I look at you, I see you're not a bit like Prudence.
3: Unfortunately, Prudence couldn't come today. She's a very sweet girl.
0: Yes. Well, I'm delighted to meet you, my dear.
4: Thank you, Bishop.
1: It makes a difference, doesn't it, my lord?
0: What, Newt?
1: There not being any giraffes about.
3: What's all this about giraffes?
0: Oh, nothing, madam. No, the dean mentioned to my chaplain that Miss Pugh Critchley...
4: Felicity.
0: Yes, that Felicity is at a secretarial college, and my chaplain wondered if you'd care to come and do some typing for him, my dear.
4: Oh, is this a proposition?
1: It certainly is.
3: She can't work. She's on holiday.
1: Well, young women get bored on holiday, you know.
4: They certainly do.
3: But I've been to a great deal of trouble to see this young woman isn't bored. She has a list of engagements that will keep her busy morning and afternoon for a fortnight.
1: How about the evening?
4: Yes, I'm free in the evening.
1: You wouldn't mind us working in the evenings, would you, my lord?
0: Oh, no, of course not.
4: Then it's settled. When do I start?
1: Well, what's wrong with this evening?
4: You don't waste much time, do you?
1: I try not to. But we're having dinner with the Chancellor this evening.
4: Well, I'll come on here after dinner.
1: You can't. He's promised to show you his collection of mosses, and that always takes a long time.
4: Oh, well, we'll have to wait until tomorrow, I'm afraid.
1: We'll see about that. I must speak to your uncle. Now, do come along. We mustn't keep the Placenta's mother waiting.
0: No, of course, of course. Let me show you out.
5: Your telly is working, sir.
0: Oh, splendid. What's it like?
5: Lovely reception. Come and see.
0: Oh, right. Excuse me, madam. Goodbye, my dear. So nice to meet you.
1: Let me show you out.
6: Television.
1: Yes, the bishop's just bought himself a new colour set.
4: Super. Have you seen colour, Aunt Grace?
1: Certainly not. You know your uncle's views on television.
0: Well, please give my regards to the presenter's mother. Good morning.
6: One moment, Newt. I must just go into the study and have a word with the bishop.
0: I thought you'd gone, madam.
6: Yes, Bishop. I just wanted to say I've had an idea about this typing.
0: Oh, indeed.
6: Yes, I think I can arrange for Felicity to come here after dinner this evening.
0: Yes, but what about the Chancellor's mosses? Won't he be upset?
6: Oh, I'm sure I can make him understand.
0: Oh, well, my chaplain will be delighted. We must tell him at once.
6: Hmm? What?
0: I said we must tell him at once.
6: Yes.
0: Madam, do you like my new colour television?
6: Oh, me? I'm sorry, I haven't noticed it.
0: But you haven't taken your eyes off it. Not since you entered this room. Would you like me to turn up the sound?
1: Certainly not, Bishop. I can assure you I'm not the least interested in all that sex and violence. Now, if you'll excuse me, I must go. Felicity?
4: Yes, Aunt.
1: Come along, we can't hang about.
0: I'm so sorry we shan't be seeing you again.
4: So am I. Mm.
0: Oh, it's all right, Newt. Mrs. Pew Critchley has overcome the problem. You are to come here after dinner tonight, Felicity, my dear.
4: Super! Oh, I couldn't be more pleased.
0: Oh, thank you, Mrs. Pew Critchley.
7: May I come in?
8: Good morning, my lord. Ah, there you are, Grace.
0: Morning, Dean.
8: Grace, you haven't forgotten your lunch with the precentor's mother.
1: No, Lionel, we're just leaving.
4: We've been arranging for me to come here to type, Uncle Lionel.
0: Excellent work, work, that's the thing.
8: Now, come along. Come.
1: Have you got the shopping, Lionel?
8: Yes, my love.
1: What on earth is that you've got under your arm?
8: A large tin, my love. It was on your list.
1: The baker told you that?
8: No, the ironmonger.
1: I thought I told you to go to the baker.
8: But the baker is hardly likely to stock tins.
1: A large tin is a loaf of bread.
8: A loaf? How can a tin be a loaf?
1: You'll just have to go down to the town again.
8: But it's early closing.
1: Well, you'll just have to hurry. Come along, Felicity.
4: I'll see you tonight.
0: I shall look forward to that.
4: So shall I. Good morning.
0: Well, Newt, that seems to have solved your problem. Oh, yes, my lord, she certainly does. Well, we mustn't waste time. Ah, you mean the visitation return? No, of course not. I mean, we must see what's on television. Come on.

0: Good evening, Archdeacon. Back from Ringmoles?
1: Yes. Is the bishop in?
0: I'm afraid he's busy, Archdeacon. I have strict instructions not to interrupt him. Can I give him a message?
1: No, I'll come back later.
0: Oh, right.
1: I say, Newt.
0: Yes, Archdeacon.
1: How's your problem?
0: My problem?
1: You know, the pressure.
0: Oh! The dean's niece has offered to help, Archdeacon.
1: Does he know?
0: Yes, he suggested it.
1: Bless my soul.
2: These are the voyages of the starship Enterprise.
0: I brought you a cup of coffee, my lord.
2: It's 5-year mission.
0: Coffee, my lord.
1: What?
0: My lord, could you please turn the sound down?
1: Oh, all right. Oh, put it down, Luke. I'll drink it later.
0: Are you sure you didn't want any dinner?
1: But of course. I told you I wasn't hungry.
0: But you've been sitting here watching that television since Magic Roundabout.
1: Do keep quiet, Newt. You know, I haven't enjoyed anything like this for a long time.
3: Thank you, Mr. Smart.
0: Ah, that'll be Felicity.
1: Well, go and let her in.
0: Yes, my lord.
1: Oh, and please impress upon her the need to be as quiet as possible.
0: Yes, my lord, of course.
4: Hello there.
0: Good evening, Miss Crichley. How is the Chancellor?
4: Rather upset I couldn't stay to see his mosses.
0: Ah, do come in.
4: Thank you.
0: Oh, by the way, we've got to be quiet because of the bishop.
4: Naturally. Where is he?
0: In the study, watching television.
4: In the study? Well, isn't he going to be a bit in the way?
0: Oh, no. He won't interfere with the typing.
4: I wasn't thinking of typing.
0: Now, if you'd like to sit down at the desk, I'll show you the ropes.
4: All right, if you say so. Good evening, Bishop.
1: Good evening, my dear. Now, you will keep quiet, won't you? We're right in the middle of Star Trek.
0: Now, in this filing cabinet here are the records of every parish for the last 100 years, with the yearly returns of confirmation, marriage, baptism, burials, etc. What we have to do is...
3: Luke, please. Answer that, will you?
0: I'm sorry, my lord. We're rather busy. Could you go?
3: Me?
1: Oh, very well.
5: Good evening, Bishop.
3: Oh, can I help you, madam?
5: Yes, please take my coat.
3: Your coat? Are you staying?
5: Certainly.
3: But why?
5: Well, I can hardly let my niece be out alone at this hour.
3: Oh, I see. All right. Am I to expect the dean, too?
5: No, Lionel's having a quiet evening at home. Now, where is my niece?
3: In the study with my chaplain.
5: Ah.
3: But surely you don't want to go in there.
5: Why not?
3: Well, the television is on.
5: Then it must be switched off, Bishop. Come along. Ah! There you are, Felicity.
4: Aunt Grace, what are you doing here?
3: My very question.
5: Bishop, please. Turn off that set.
3: Oh, very well.
5: Thank you. I hope you don't think me narrow-minded, Bishop.
3: No, of course not, madam.
5: But one must stand by one's principles. Lionel feels very strongly about television.
3: Yes, madam, I heard his sermon.
5: By the way, that program you were watching...
3: The one I was watching?
5: I suppose it was full of violence.
3: Oh, certainly not.
5: That's what you tell me, Bishop.
3: Well, if you don't believe me, see for yourself.
5: That won't be necessary.
3: Well, I can assure you it's perfectly all right.
5: Nevertheless...
3: Madam, it is a perfectly respectable program.
5: Well, in that case... one moment. Felicity?
4: Yes, Aunt Grace?
5: Wouldn't you like to take your work into another room?
0: Whatever for?
5: So that the television won't disturb you.
4: What a splendid idea. Come on.
0: But there isn't anywhere else.
4: There must be.
3: You can use the dining room, Luke.
0: Well, I suppose so.
4: Of course. Come on.
0: Oh, no. I've suddenly remembered we haven't cleared dinner.
4: Well, isn't there... somewhere else?
0: No, the morning room's being decorated and the conservatory's too cold. There's absolutely nowhere.
4: But there must be in a great house like this.
0: But there isn't, except my bedroom.
4: I wondered when you'd get round to it. Come on!
3: Now, madam, I do assure you that this is entirely innocent.
5: That's what you tell me, Bishop.
6: The osis of some kind. Exactly like a pet owner speaking to a beloved animal, would you say? No, it's more than that. More like love.
3: There, madam. What did I tell you?
5: Well, I'm bound to say I've seen nothing anyone could take exception to.
3: What, you admit it?
5: Yes, but I don't doubt it would be a very different story if we were to turn to BBC too.
3: Oh, why?
5: I hear they show some highly undesirable programs.
3: Oh, really? What nonsense. It's perfectly harmless.
5: No, I can't believe that.
3: Well, if you don't, why not see for yourself?
7: That's the end of Newsroom for tonight, and I'll say goodnight.
3: Now, do you believe me, madam?
5: What about ITV? I'm sure we'll find something on that. I'll switch over. This is not like it. Swan Lake. How delightful.
3: Oh, excuse me. I'll just go and answer the door. Oh, Dean. What can I do for you?
8: I wonder if I might impose on you as a neighbor, my lord.
3: In what way?
8: Have you any bread?
3: Bread?
8: I was having dinner alone, and there is no bread.
3: Well, I'm sure we can find you some. Come in, do. Join your wife in the study.
8: Grace, but she is with the Chancellor.
3: No, she's in there, watching television.
8: What?
3: Grace! Grace! Grace!
5: Donald, what are you doing here?
3: What are you doing, and why are you watching television?
5: The bishop made me.
3: I did nothing of the kind. But I'll switch it off.
8: I believed you to be at the Chancellor's.
5: Yeah, I was. I only came to look after Felicity.
8: Felicity, of course. Where is she?
3: She is in the dining room with my chaplain. In a room, alone, with your chaplain? Great Scott! Oh, she's with my chaplain. She's in very good hands.
8: I trust she's nothing of the sort.

0: in a room, alone, with your chaplain, Great Scott.
1: Oh, she's with my chaplain. She's in very good hands.
0: I trust she's nothing of the sort. Will you find her at once?
1: I think I hear him in the hall now.
2: Miss Pew Christian, where are you going?
3: Back to the Chancellor's to get him to show me his motties.
2: Why?
3: Because I think it'll be more exciting.
0: Elizabeth!
3: Oh, hello, Uncle Lionel.
0: Where have you been?
1: In my bedroom.
0: What?
1: Gracious heavens! Newt, I told you to go into the dining room.
4: I know, my lord, but we decided my room would be more comfortable.
0: Ah, I have heard enough, my lord.
1: Oh, Dean, you're jumping to quite the wrong conclusion.
0: Can you deny that your chaplain has taken advantage of my niece?
4: In what way? I haven't done anything.
5: No comment.
1: No. I mean, look at him, Dean. Anyone can see that the boy is completely innocent.
0: Well, my lord, perhaps I have been hasty. If I have your assurance that nothing is amiss.
1: Dean, all that has happened is that these two young people have been working while your wife and I have watched a little harmless television.
0: Harmless? There's no such thing as harmless television.
6: Anyone at home?
1: Oh, Henry, my dear old friend, what are you doing here?
6: I thought you'd like to have a chat, Bishop.
1: I'm having enough chat as it is, thank you.
0: Do you know my niece, Archdeacon?
6: No, but I'd like to.
4: Miss Pew Critchley, the Archdeacon.
5: How do you do, Archdeacon?
6: Oh, congratulations, Newt.
0: Why do you congratulate Newt?
6: Well, hasn't she come to help him?
5: Not anymore, she hasn't.
4: But you can't go like this. I'll never manage without you.
5: Oh, well, I suppose if you really want me to stay.
4: Oh, thank you, thank you, thank you. She mayn't she, Dean?
0: Well, I suppose I can't object.
6: I think I would.
0: However... Great.
4: Yes, Lionel.
0: You must come with me.
4: But Lionel...
0: At once!
4: Oh, very well, Lionel. Come on, Miss Pew Critchley. Let's go into the study and get to work.
5: Right.
1: Yes, come on, Henry. I've got something to show you.
6: Not in the study, Bishop.
1: Of course.
6: But we can't go in there. They're there.
1: Oh, nonsense, Henry. They won't disturb us.
6: Oh, speak for yourself.
4: Don't worry, Archdeacon. We shall only be typing quietly.
6: Typing? Who's talking about typing?
1: Why, Henry, what are you talking about?
6: Certainly not typing.
4: But Miss Pew Critchley is here to do the typing, Archdeacon.
6: Oh, then she's not your girl.
4: My girl? Oh, Archdeacon, what a suggestion.
5: Mr. Newt, what's so funny?
4: Fancy thinking that... Well, nothing really. In fact... Oh, crikey Moses.
1: Oh. Really, Henry, you do get the most extraordinary ideas.
6: Oh, I'm sorry, Bishop.
1: Now, come along into the study.
6: Yes, Bishop. Are we going to have a chat?
1: No, I am going to show you, Henry, my colour television. Coming, Newt?
4: Well, my lord, actually, no.
1: Why not?
4: Well, I've suddenly realized my bedroom might be more comfortable after all. So if you'll excuse me, would you lead the way, Felicity?
5: At last. Come on.
6: What does that mean, Bishop?
1: I'm afraid, Henry, it means that we won't be able to watch television. We shall have to type the visitation returns ourselves. Now, which do you want? Baptism and confirmation or marriages and burials?
6: Toss your void, Bishop.
1: Right.

In that episode of All Gas and Gaiters, the parts were played as follows. The Archdeacon, Robertson Hare, the Bishop, William Mervyn, the Dean, John Barron, the Chaplain, Jonathan Cecil, Mrs. Pugh Critchley, Joan Sanderson, Felicity, Julia McKenzie, the TV man, Michael Kilgarren. The Bishop Loses His Chaplain was written for television and adapted for radio by Pauline Devaney and Edwin Apps. The program was produced by John Dyes.

0: sleepy. Of course, you can't stick flowers in it. But you can't chew a vase.
1: £31.5, £32, £33, £35, £40, and £10 is £50, and £50 is a pound. 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
3: Amanda Iannucci's Charm Offensive, presented by Amanda Iannucci.
4: Hello, welcome back to Charm Offensive, the show which is an anagram of Five Arms on Chef, which was exactly what the Metropolitan Police hoped to find when they raided Gary Rhodes' flat this morning. Instead, all they found were three chives in a pot of hair gel. Now, it's the week in which most of the country appears to have taken a sickie to watch the football. Even Gary Neville took a sickie, so he could see the England match. And here at Radio 4, however, presenters did come in to do important work and present you and yours. But I recorded some of the output this week, and well, here's Mark Lawson interviewing a prize-winning photographer on Front Row, and you can actually hear them being distracted by the telly on in the background.
5: Photographers have always claimed that a picture is worth a thousand words.
6: Absolutely. I mean, I love photography, and I love painting as well, and I use photography to get me there.
5: And so you prefer to work from a photograph?
6: I'm more kind of interested in the traditions of realism in painting.
5: And Richard, winner of the 2006 BP Portrait Award.
4: So, this week's panel, who've all managed to fight off spurious illnesses to get here, thanks to their body's own natural defences, and a very good BBC lawyer who pointed out to their agents precisely what legal action we would be taking if any of their clients failed to turn up. So please welcome Dave Gorman, Dan Gaston, and Jack D. So, on the subject of excuses panel, have any of you ever, like Kate Moss, pulled a sickie?
7: The thing about faking illness, though, is you then have to fake getting better again. And that is a lot harder when people who keep coming up and saying, are you feeling all right? And you're not sure if they're just sort of being sarcastic or not. And then if we stay in the tournament, you have to fake getting ill again. And make out that the doctor said, oh, it's one of these things that comes and goes. I don't know.
8: Sometimes the legs can grow back again and then fall off again, can't they?
4: Dave, I gather you're a committed football fan.
5: Yes, but like everyone else here, I don't actually have a job. So there's nothing really to get out of. It can be dangerous. I believe a few years ago, Rod Hull pulled a sickie because he wanted to stay home and watch the game. The irony is, he ended up being rather sicker than he pretended to be. He is a big footy fan. I believe he was actually, it sounds ironic, but I believe he was a Hull supporter, unlike his roof.
8: That's an unusual quality of laugh. You don't hear that much nowadays. Yeah.
5: We like it, but we want to show our disapproval at the same time.
4: It's witty, but it has a go at a dead ventriloquist. But anyway, have you been obsessed by the football? Could you not care less? What's the general?
7: I'm slightly guilty, because I was almost not wanting Peter Crouch to score in case he did that stupid dance.
4: Yeah.
7: I don't know who gave him the idea that that would be a good thing to do on a football pitch, but really you should only ever do that on a pedestrian precinct with a hat out in front of you. And I was dreading that maybe even if we got through to the final, he'd go the whole way and spray himself silver and stand stock still for 20 minutes.
8: I think the first time he did it, he did actually have a seizure. on the pitch, you know, and it just happened to be after he'd scored a goal and he just stuck with it, you know.
7: Oh, that's what it was. Yeah. Well, maybe it was a seizure that caused the goal and everyone thinks he's good at football now.
5: He's kind of neutered as an attacking force. He was quite good when no one knew he was 6'7", because they always assumed he was closer than he actually was.
8: In the Trinidad game, wasn't one of their defenders the same height as him?
5: Yes, which is cheating.
8: That's really unfair, isn't it? The game we invented, beating people we conquered. That's the way it should be.
5: Yeah, in essence, we invented football and we invented Trinidad and Tobago.
7: So where do your loyalties lie, Armando, here?
4: Well, as you know, there's an age-old alliance between Scotland and Trinidad and Tobago. Yeah. No, which is the only reason people in Scotland have been supporting Trinidad and Tobago. I mean, Mary Queen of Scots' full name was Mary Queen of Scots and Tobago.
7: Yeah. And it's quite sad them supporting Trinidad and Tobago. Of course, the Scots can never go there because they'll just burn in about 5 minutes, don't they? Because they're old dingers.
4: We share the same climate. Oh, we will do in about 30 years' time. Also, we have the same language. I googled them. Trinidad and Tobago, the official language is English, Hindi, French, Spanish and Chinese, which is remarkably similar to those of Scotland, which is English, Hindi, Leland's, Gaelic and Bata. Anyway, before we move on, it's time just to dip into Radio 4 again to see if they're still distracted by the football. Here's the moral maze.
9: When George Monbiot says that he would climb up in a tree to prevent a motorway being driven across his green and pleasant land, would you suggest that was an act of patriotism and love on his part?
10: Absolutely not. I think that protesting is part of the. I can well see that, and I think that maybe. The feeling that it's an important without it, maybe the people can go on loving their country. All I can say is, I don't.
4: Actually, I ought to point out that our audience here at the recording obviously aren't interested in football. They're all news junkies and insisted that we put up a big screen to show live coverage of a debate they're missing on the BBC Parliament channel. So we've got it on in the corner. It's the Common Select Committee on the second reading of the Animal Welfare Bill. And I've got to say, it is stunning. Oh, God, James Dudry's MP has just tried to win a concession from the government extending the draft bill's definition of animals requiring welfare protection to squids and cuttlefish. James Dudry, he always has to do it the hard way, hasn't he? There it is. The next round's called Grumpy Young Men. It's based on the premise, really, that this is the only episode in the series in which everyone on the panel is a male, which effectively means that one of the team is this week's token man. So with Father's Day coming up, and with the soaraway success of The Dangerous Book for Boys, which is a retro book about old-fashioned advice for boys, like how to make a catapult out of bits of Jenny Agutter, and train your dogs to steal sausages from a policeman's bottom. It's time to discuss the role of the male in British society. How do you feel about your manhood?
5: So I got distracted when you said it was Father's Day on Sunday. I didn't know, and I'm making a note to go to the post office tomorrow.
8: Why, does your dad work at the post office?
5: Yeah. No, it's nice to pop in and see him. What was the question again? Sorry, I genuinely was distracted by the fact that I have to buy a card.
8: Right. Are you going to buy a card for Father's Day? Are you going to do that?
5: Yes.
7: It's going to be a great surprise.
4: Should we just record a message now?
5: Oh, no, he never listens.
4: Oh.
8: You could get a celebrity message read out by, Jack D.
7: He's trying to drive a wedge between us. Yeah. Let's see what he's doing.
4: Yeah. You mean television's Jack D. Actually, if you wanted it to be accurate, it would have to be a very, very bad impression of Jack D, really.
7: Mm.
4: These cards.
8: Oh, what, like the sort of the Ali G ones that you get?
4: Yeah.
7: Well, I got a Jonathan Ross one, and it was actually just like him. So I think it probably was him.
4: Someone sent me a...
8: Oh, wow. Happy birthday.
4: That's Kato from the Pink Panther.
11: Someone sent me a very, for my birthday, a terrible card that had Alan Partridge on the front of it. And a terrible, aha! It's your birthday! I'm Alan Partridge!

0: Then how much is that vase?
1: It's 1,000 years old and worth £10,000.
0: Ha ha! This curly whirly with all its miles of chewy toffee covered in creamy cabbage chocolate is 10 minutes old.